and it was pretty empty, so I sat at the bar. Not long after that, this really attractive 65-ish-year-old woman sits at the other end of the bar. She bought me a drink, so I returned the favor and sat by her and bought her one. Okay, so he's 35, she's 65, 30 years age difference. I would still plow her. All right, me, I definitely would. I'd plow anything. After a few drinks and conversation, she asked if I'd ever done a sportsman's double. Okay, I don't even know what that is, and I've been around for a while. I told her no, and she explained it was a mother-daughter threesome. All right, I was intrigued and buzzed. I figured she was hot, and her daughter was probably too. So I took her up on her offer. We got back to her place and told me to wait in the living room. She walked down the hall and knocked on a bedroom door, opened it, and yelled, "Mom, I got one." That actually sounds like a joke, man. Okay, let me tell you this. She's 65. Her mom's probably 85, 90. I'd do it. I'd definitely go through with it. I would. Because, you know, the thing is, I mean, how many times are you going to have a sportsman double? I mean, I think it goes back down to it. It's like, well, you know, the thing is, this guy here, he's got to remember, this is, I mean, and if, say he's 35. Okay, 35, 70, so 105. Maybe the woman's 105 years old. This is the only chance in his life he'll ever have to bang somebody three times his age. You know, and then he gets to bang the daughter at the same time. Win-win. Pretty funny. That one actually sounds like a joke, but... yeah. You know, wrecked him and nearly killed him. Number 33. This is all anonymous. There are a lot of anonymous ones here. Back in 1994, on a second date, after I was fooling around a little bit, I declined going further, citing my period. The next thing I knew, he turned in his seat away from me and was feet on the ground. Then he pulled his jacket kind of up around hunched over position. First, I had zero clue what was going on. Is he cold? Going to puke? Next thing, he is bobbing his head in his lap. The freaking dude was going down on himself. What? I mean, he has some ribs removed. That was in that movie, Sour Grapes. The guy had his ribs, some ribs missing and stuff, so he could blow himself. That's pretty crazy, unless he had a big wang. I mean, you know, and either way, I want to know. Number 34, another anonymous one. I hooked up with a guy on campus when I was 19 and in college. We had spent a couple of evenings hanging out before he came up to my dorm room. There we ended up hooking up after watching a movie. After we finished, the man cried, literally bawling his eyes out. I couldn't believe it, so I told him to get up and move on. So I hooked up with a guy on campus. I was 19 in college. Spent a couple of evenings hanging out, came to my dorm room. There we ended up hooking up. I don't understand what he cried for. I'm trying to, what's like his first time? He's like, "Oh my God, now my wife's going to get mad at me." He's like, "You're married?" He's like, "No, but I want to be." Well, how do you not know this is your wife? Maybe, you know, you had sex with her the first time, and there you go. You could start a lovely relationship. Number 35, I was maybe 21, and my friends wanted to have a fun girls' night out. So we went to this bar. I saw this man who maybe he's 30-ish years old. Okay, that's a weird way of saying it. And he made contact with me. I walked up to him in my sort of drunk state and started to flirt. Flash forward, we were in the bathroom hooking up when his wife walks in looking for him. They had gone to the bar there for their 5-year anniversary. Excuse me, a cop there. Okay. I get it. Yes. When are you going to have the chance to bang some 21-year-old that's horny for you? At all. But you already know your wife is coming there. So I guess he thought, well, man, I could just like go do this really quick and then be back. But you're going to the same bar. I mean, what are you going to do? Like, oh, all right, well, it was nice meeting you. We'll see each other again. And she's got to go back with her friends. And she's going to tell her friends, hey, I was blank. Really, at that point, you're supposed to hang out with her and her friends because y'all just had sex in the bathroom, so you have something going.
You're not going to just basically, all right, I'll see you later. I'm just going to go back to my seat in the bar, and there's this nice lady going to see me in a second, and you go do your thing. Dumbass. All right. Well, at least he got late. Number 36, I met someone on a dating app. It's always bad to, like, get caught or have some – this is me. It's not the story. It's always bad to get caught or have some problems or get caught not doing anything. Example, like, you're trying to do something, but you don't get anywhere, and you didn't do anything. And you're like, well, I wanted to, but I didn't get to do anything, and you get caught for that. This guy, at least, he got laid, so, you know, he got something out of it. I mean, if you're going to get caught for something, might as well get caught for something you got laid doing. You know, I mean, instead of just, oh, you're looking for chicks online. I'm like, yes, I was, unfortunately, but I didn't get to meet anybody. He's like, you're such a liar. And he's like, damn it, I didn't get to meet anybody. The consequences are the same. All right, number 36. I met someone on a dating app, and after we finished hooking up, she asked me if I needed to poop. Okay. I told her I didn't and asked her why she said that. And she said it was because she really wanted to wipe my butt. I couldn't have gotten out of there any faster. Okay, wow. That's that. 37. That was anonymous, too. Anonymous one, this one, too. And I may go through all these. We got a little bit of time. I had a friend who went to a bar and met a woman. They were both drunk and ended up in bed together at her home. Okay. And after hooking up, she passed out. And he needed to use the restroom number two. He didn't know where the bathroom was, and being extremely drunk, he found the kitchen trash can, did his business, wiped his ass with the dish towel, and got dressed and left. Wow. So you had your friend did this. They built trunk, they ended up in bed and everything else like that. He didn't know where the restroom was. Well, my thing goes back down to it, it's like, really, this story should have been written from her perspective, because he said, man, I had sex with a guy, and he took a shit in my trash and then wiped his ass with a dish towel. It's horrible. Number 38, I met this woman at a bar. Another anonymous one. There's a lot of anonymous ones on here. There's more anonymous ones, too. I met this woman at a bar and went home with her. We got busy, and I found myself behind her doing it doggy style. She then ripped the biggest fart ever. The stench immediately hit me in the throat. I laughed so hard, I got dressed and left totally gross. My thing goes back down to it. It's like, look, you at that point, you know, if you're going to laugh about it, especially, you might as well just keep doing her, you know, at that time. I mean, I don't know about, maybe you don't want to do it again, but people are going to fart. Number 39, I was incredibly drunk, of course. Right in the middle of it, he kisses me, and I begin puking in his mouth. I finish losing my drink over the side of his mom's bed. That's not all. I was so polite, I rolled back over and asked if he wanted to finish. Well, it's nice of you. And the funny thing is, why is he in his mom's bed? Dude, I'm telling you, that guy, if he's in his mom's bed banging a chick, he didn't clean that place up good enough for his mom. So his mom probably found out pretty quickly after that. Number 40. I once went to a guy's place, and his choice of background ambiance was in quarters. I tried my best not to get distracted or disgusted by what was shown on TV, including multiple dead cats in a freezer while we were doing stuff. About halfway through, I noticed small bloodstains on the sheet. He apologized and explained they were from the guy he had over the night before. It back acne, and I couldn't get that out of there fast enough. Oh, my Lord. Yeah, you got this guy doing some other dude, you know, and then, I got it. Anyway. Number 41. I was going down on a guy who had just graduated from the Naval Academy. Probably he had a lot of semen. Anyway, and was quite drunk from celebrating. After what felt like an eternity, he finished, and I sneezed at the same time. All of it combined came out of my nose onto his groin. Wow. Another anonymous one, number 42. One time, this guy and I went to a hotel room to hook up. After we did, he started crying about how he missed his best friend. And the dude she's dating is a major red flag and not right for her. And not right for her. This is kind of convoluted. One time, this guy and I went to a hotel room. So there's a guy. After we did, he started crying about how he missed his best friend. And the dude
she's dating is a major red flag. It's kind of like the gender is messed up. I don't know, but the gender side of gender is messed up, are not right for her. So his best, wait, he started crying about his best friend and the dude she's dating. Okay. Okay, so his best friend is a chick. And this other woman's like, why do I want to hear about, yeah, okay, I got you. Yeah, no woman wants to hear about you talking about some other woman, especially after you banged her. Or before, or during, anytime. Number 43, at a beach party, I met a dark, beautiful, very drunk woman, and we hit it off just great. She remarked that there are no real men there. Let's go back to her place. On the car ride, she was going down on me. When we got to her place, she opened the front door, and there was a guy sleeping on the couch. It was her 17-year-old son. She wakes him up, and he goes to his room. I noped out of there so fast. What's she supposed to do? She's taking care of her kid. You know, I mean, he's 17. I get it. That's almost time to move out. But I mean, he's still probably in school. And she's like, hey, look, my boy's asleep. I'm just wake him up, tell him to go home. I mean, if he was 6 years old, she'd. And the best thing is, at 17, there's a reason why he was left alone, because he's old enough to take care of himself. So I don't blame her. I blame him. Number 44, I went out with a friend, her husband, and a bunch of his friends. I ended up taking one of the guys home with me, and a few of the people in our group got into a fight, and a bike cop pepper sprayed them. I didn't realize the guy I had brought home had got mildly pepper sprayed on his face, which he also touched his hands. He wasn't involved in the fight, but they were trying to pull people from the group out of the tussle. Needless to say, I ended up sitting. Him in my bathtub in cold water, sitting in my bathtub. Wait, I ended up sitting him in my bathtub in cold water, and after I dropped him off back on the base, the next morning. Whoa. He was involved in fun. Okay, I get that. Needless to say, I ended up sitting him in my bathtub in cold water, and after I dropped him off back on the base, the next morning, we never spoke again. Okay. There's a lot of things in this. So was he in the military or something? They don't, this isn't the base. And then, but the thing is, I think she meant to say I ended up sitting in my bathtub in cold water, because I think what had happened was he got mildly sprayed on his face, which also touched his hands. He wasn't in a fight, but needed to pull people out of the group. I think it's his hands touched her badge or something, and then she had to sit in the cold water. Anyway, that's a convoluted story. All right, number 45. I met this guy on OkCupid, and we got together. Dinner conversation is great, and I took him back to my place. The sex was fantastic. Afterwards, he stretched out sleepily and said, oh, wow, I'm suddenly so tired, and cracked an eyelid to gauge my reaction. I was like, absolutely not. I'm driving you to the train station, and we can chat tomorrow if you want. Well, he called the next day and asked if I wanted to be referred to as his girlfriend, partner, or something else. I said, oh, let's pump the brakes. I had a great time, but maybe another date first before we talk about anything like that. He agreed, and we all proceeded to have a perfectly normal conversation. Then he called back a few hours later, hysterically sobbing and screaming that he knew he would be too much for me, and I can't handle him, and I'm going to leave him. At this point, I sufficiently freaked out and pulled the plug. I thought that was the end of it, but guess what? He called again 6 months later, as if nothing had ever happened, and told me he's moving to Queens and maybe we should try again, as if the distance of him being in Brooklyn was the problem. Yeah, that's weird. Yeah, that's anonymous. I mean, he should have just let it be, you know. I mean, if he's gonna say something, hey, what are you like, girlfriend, boyfriend? What are we, you know, you should wait till, you know, you go out again, not on the phone. If you don't break up on the phone, you don't declare relationships on the phone. Number 46, I had a crush on a guy forever, and he finally asked me out. He picked me up, and we eventually ended up back at his house, actually his parents' house, because he was still lived there with them. One thing led to another, and we hooked up immediately. After we finished, his parents came home. He hid in the closet, and once he realized he couldn't sneak me out through the house, he made me climb out his window, scale a fence, and meet him down the street. The ride home was silent. I never called or him or answered his calls again. Oh, did I mention we were 17
and this was my first time having sex, anonymous. Okay, you had a crush on this guy forever. Ended up back at his house, actually parents. Okay, one thing led another, we hooked up. Yeah, I don't know. I mean, it's hard because he's 17. This is like, go back to that story that I had, like when my grandparents, they lived by the middle school house, actually parents. Okay, one thing led another, we hooked up. Yeah, I don't know. I mean, it's hard because he's 17. This is like, go back to that story that I had, like.

people having sex. And so, like, the thing was to not get caught, you know? I mean, and well, if you take kid people back to your house, you, there's a good chance you're getting caught. Man, I gotta say, he's the guy. His parents came home, he hid me in his closet. So he realized he couldn't sneak me out. I mean, were y'all done having sex? That's my question, too. One thing led to another. Have y'all done having sex? I mean, I just say you had like a chick over. I mean, don't act like you had sex. If you were mid-coitus, then yeah, and you got your clothes on and you got your just trying to put your pajamas on so your parents think you're, you know, a normal state. That's gonna be a little harder because she's probably trying to put all our clothes on. But if y'all are done having sex and you know y'all already had your clothes on, then just say, oh, I just brought this chick over. That your parents are not, you know, you're 17. They're gonna hope you had. I mean, like your dad's gonna hope you had sex with her anyway. And but anyway, your mom's probably like, no, they just, you know, are talking. 47, bartending and hit it off with one of the most attractive men I've ever met in my life. He lived half a block away. My best friend was a very protective man and made 100% sure I wanted to go home with him. I did, and it was phenomenal. The next morning, he took me home. While I wasn't paying attention, he stole my phone and jewelry. He then racked up $400 on our international calls. Turns out it wasn't even his apartment. He was a hired house sitter from New York. Still almost worth it. Wow, I mean, he must have pretty good sex. Bartending and hit it off with one. Bartending and hit it off one of the most attractive men I've ever seen in my life. That's the funny thing about it. Like, you know, like, see, this guy could steal her fucking phone or jewelry, make $400 international calls. And just be a scumbag. And then this chick's like, he was so hot. Yes, it was almost worth it. Like, basically, she's saying, I would have paid him to bang me. It is funny how, like, very attractive people can get away with a lot of things. But in reality, people are people are people. So, like, I mean, they're either intelligent on their own right or stupid in their own right, or they're like somewhere in the middle or something else. We can judge so much by attractiveness and like way a person looks on the outside, and we're just so smitten with that, or just so taken away by it, that we really forget that this could be the dumbest motherfucker in the world, or a rocket scientist. It doesn't, but it's just the looks, you know. I don't know. I look more for the body than the face. I mean, I think women look more towards the face. Some of a woman's got a good body, then it's like that. You know, that does a lot more for me than their face. I mean, the face, I'm kind of like, yeah, you know. I mean, I do like a good face, but I mean, it's not the end of the world. I mean, like, I give you this. A very attractive face can make up for a bad body, but in the back of your head, you're going to remember the body. That's what most guys are, remember the body. But not so much attractive face, but amazing body is going to be somebody you don't, you know what I'm saying? That's what I'm trying to say. So like if somebody's, you know, like, man, they're kind of pugly, but you know, everywhere else, but their face is hot, you know, that's the way it is. But if they're got kind of, yeah, you know, their face is not that bad, but they got an amazing body, then during sex, especially, the sex is about the body, not about the face. You look at the face during the day, you look at the body during the sex. That's the way it is. That's some words of advice. Number 48, this is the last one was anonymous. This is Cooper Gold or so. I'm gonna almost finish here. I got only a few more left. 53 were our last one, but we're gonna have a good night here. We're gonna let you go in a bit. This was a grinder hookup. He brought around nettles, the plant, and asked me to sting him on his penis. Okay, I don't know what a nettles plant is, but okay. But he wanted to get stung on his wang. There you go. Start out slow. Have I said that? Start out slow. Number 49. I had one night stand with a reasonably famous Estonian pop star. After sex, she ate so much sushi, that she threw up in her bed with me in it. Huh. Well, I mean, don't eat too much. I mean, you know, I don't know. Not a big fan of sushi. Number 50. I went home with a guy who didn't tell me he lived with his grandma. Twice I went to for a pee in the night naked, and the second time I realized she was sitting in the living room. She asked me very gently to stop leaving the bathroom door open afterwards because the dogs kept getting in there. Oh, well, she, you know, hey, you gotta calm down. I mean, you know, so, but I mean, anytime you gotta go to another room, like, so if
If you know you're the only people in the place, then yeah. I just said, like, I didn't know the grandma.

with it or whatever the hell. But, you know, you gotta go to another room, you maybe cover up a bit, you know. I mean, if it's not in the same room, it's not connecting, cover up a bit. Number 51. There was this guy who asked me to bite his shaft, hamburger style, disturbing. What is hamburger style? Like, grab it, like, you know, and just, like a, with two hands, and bite the shaft? Jeez, how tight are you supposed to bite it? The last story is Neil Weeman, and this story is Artist CC Captain, or whatever these all nickname ones. Number 52, well, the Neil one wasn't. In college, I went home with a guy I met in a bar. I got up in the middle of the night to go to the bathroom. I found my way back to bed and went to sleep. Morning came, and I rolled over to look at the guy, only to see someone totally different. I had gone to the wrong room. The person I... Wait. Okay. In college, I went home with a guy. You see, what is this guy's place? I met in a bar. I got up in the middle of the night to go pee or go to the bathroom. I found my way back to the bed and went to sleep. Morning came, I rolled over to look at a guy, and only someone else totally different. Okay. I had gone to the wrong room. The person I was in bed with had earplugs and was wearing a sleep mask. He was also in PJs. While I was still nude, I tried to roll over and sneak out, but he woke up. I was just standing there fully naked with him staring at me in confusion. We have now been married for almost 10 years and have two amazing kids. It was the guy that she went into bed with or the guy that she was having sex with? I mean, or he, or is, I don't know. I mean, you know, like, didn't clarify that, but it sounds like it was the guy that was in the pajamas. So he's like, hey, look, since you have sex with a lot of people, why don't you have sex with me? And finally, this is the last one, number 53. This is by Anonymous, too. When I was in the professional... And when I was in the professional baseball minor league, well, anytime you get paid $1, I always said you're professional. So, you know, whatever sport you're at. Baseball minor league. Okay. Traveling to any town. I met a pretty lady outside a motel. Okay. I guess they're just being generic about stuff. But she met a pretty lady outside in a motel hallway who invited me to her room. She had a horse saddle on the bed, which she wanted to have sex on. How are you going to have sex on the horse saddle? I mean, we had a great time. Early next morning, there was a loud commotion in the hallway. It was the police and the FBI arresting the pretty lady as a multi-state bank robber. Wow. All right. Well, you know, I mean... I don't understand the how to have sex on a horse saddle thing, but, I mean, hey, you know, she's a hot lady, and, you know, adding the professional baseball minor league guy doesn't really add as much. The thing is, baseball minor leagues used to only just be the minor leagues, and there was independent leagues outside, but now the independent league's been so much co-opted by Major League Baseball, so it makes a different relationship. But that has nothing to do with having sex with somebody from the FBI, so I'm going to end it right there. Not with the FBI, but wanted by the FBI. Sorry. All right, guys. I really do appreciate you joining in. Unexplained Love on Unexplained Radio Network, unexplainedradio.com. The wild card line is now closed, guys. So if you haven't got a chance to call in, you ain't going to get a chance to call in. I do appreciate everybody else who joined us in the chat room. I had quite a bit of different people in chat rooms. Health, Spirit, Divine, Earthling. These are all the generic names. Blissful Character, Helpful Fan, Blissful Character, Divine Earthling. Okay, and those are the other guys, too. Appreciate you all. I do thank you joining us tonight in the chat. You know, like I said, you guys, you listen online. I can see you out there, you know, but you can always go to unexplainedradio.com and be able to chat with other individuals. But I do thank you again for joining us either on the chat room, listen online, whichever way you listen, whichever source brings you to us. I do appreciate you as always. And with that, we're going to have to say goodnight. I do thank you. 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And if you're going to have sex with somebody for a one-night stand, make sure that their grandma doesn't live with them. Or they're not wanted by the FBI. We'll see you guys later.

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0: Yes, we are live. That's always a plus. It's probably been a pretty busy day in wrestling, but I know that you haven't really had a chance to really grasp most of what's been going on lately due to a rather hectic work schedule.
1: Yes. I need to get caught up on it. I just glad you mentioned that to me.
0: And so I thought we'd talk about some things that I probably know you have no idea about, and just get your honest feelings.
1: The opinions or what.
0: So let's start with the first one.
1: Okay.
0: There are rumors that Chris Jericho is going back to WWE and leaving AEW.
1: Okay. What I think about Jericho is he's up the age, and I think he did much his stuff at AEW. I think he did a good job there, but I'm not trying to tear him down. I know Cody Rhodes did it too, and Cody Rhodes came back, and then Cody Rhodes is champion. But with Jericho coming back, I don't know where he'll be a heel, or he'll be a good guy or bad guy. What I'm trying to say is he left there a long time ago, and he did a good job. You know, I like Jericho a lot, but looking at him right now, when he was on that other show, he's out of touch. And I'm thinking he's not going to last long, like Cody Rhodes. Cody Rhodes is still young, and he's still got a lot going. But Jericho, he let himself go. So I wish him good luck.
0: Let himself go. Ouch, that hurts. Yeah. I'm a fan of Jericho. I've always liked him. But I'm also a huge fan of any of the wrestlers that is really good on the mic.
1: Yeah, he's good on the mic.
0: I love the way he talks shit.
1: Yeah.
0: When he talks shit, he talks shit. And, he can always get the crowd
1: Hype up on it.
0: Oh, yeah, far and away. And I think that's what he's going to be doing when he gets on there.
1: Yeah.
0: I honestly don't feel that. I don't see him being
1: a wrestler.
0: Well, I think he'll be in the ring. I just don't see him being in the ring in a whole lot of matches.
1: Yeah. Yeah. That's what I was
0: saying. I don't even want to see him in the matches anymore because he is older.
1: And he let himself go.
0: See, I don't see that, but you could be right.
1: Yeah.
0: You could be right.
1: He was on that show. It was
0: AEW.
1: AEW. When he was on AEW, he had a match, and one of the fans was a young. I think she was, or he or she. She chewed him out on that show. She chewed him out, and he said, "Look." He said, "Look at me. Look at you." And the person, I think that was the boy, he had long hair, he put a shirt, showed his six pack, and I like, for his age, had a six pack and showing out to Jericho, he's in good shape in him. And Jericho didn't have nothing to say. He just shut up because the fans were like, oh yeah, this kid got a six pack, but he been lifting weights for a long time. So I thought that was one of his kids, but the kid flipped him out and Jericho lost. He was out of script. So it was just the first time seeing the kid go against Jericho like that. So
0: I haven't seen that. And I've only barely seen any AEW. Most of it's just been photographs. So
1: yeah.
0: I'll take your word that Chris Jericho is out of shape. I can totally believe that. I mean, he is.
1: But I do
0: he's
1: see
0: he's all right.
1: Yeah. And I see him fighting The Miz.
0: No. I see him, like I said, talking on the mic. Talking crap. I would rather see Chris Jericho turn into a manager.
1: He did that on that show, and he wasn't good at it.
0: He wasn't? Sad, because he could talk crap, he could be around the ring, and he could pull dirty tricks all day long, and I was still alone.
1: Yeah. No, the person that I would love to see back in WWE is Ric Flair. Ric Flair had a presence, but I know he's old too.
0: Yeah, oh, he's very old. I mean, he is like three times the age of Chris Jericho old.
1: Yeah.
0: I mean, have you seen pictures of him lately? I saw a picture of him checking up on his daughter after one of her matches. She ended up being looked at by medical staff.
1: Uh-huh.
0: And, oh my God, he is, I mean.
1: Well, he's the nature boy. He's still trying to stay hip. But. So,
0: and I mean, he's too old to even be on the mic anymore, really.
1: Yeah. But I still hate WWE tuck him out of the game.
0: You know who I would like to see on the mic and who I would like to see back is Rowdy Roddy Piper.
1: Yeah, but that's the late Rowdy Roddy Piper. Rest in peace.
0: He's dead?
1: Yeah.
0: Oh, yeah. How did I miss that?
1: Yeah, he died a long time ago. You know, when Cyndi Lauper was with the other guy that used to be in her videos and stuff, her dad. Yeah, he passed.
0: Talking about Captain Lou Albano.
1: Yeah.
0: He died in the 80s.
1: Yeah, and that's when
0: Rowdy Piper, as far as I know, is still alive. As a matter of fact, I'll just try to check real fast.
1: Yeah, he passed a long time ago.
0: No, he didn't.
1: Back in the 80s.
0: Dude, 10 years ago, he did freaking... he was a guest on WWE. He's always up there every once in a while, but he doesn't wrestle anymore. He doesn't do that kind of stuff.
1: But yeah, he's in the Hall of Fame. Hey,
0: just because he's in the Hall of Fame doesn't mean he's dead.
1: Look it up.
0: I am.

0: Yeah, he's still alive. Why? Oh, no, he is. He died in 2015, so he died 10 years ago. Died? It's 61? But that's still nowhere near like what you're talking about. Saying he died in the 80s. No, he didn't. I knew I'd seen him before then. Probably about 10 years. WWE World Championship Wrestling, blah blah blah, Philly Live Professional Career, blah blah. How did he die?
1: That USC girl, she took his name a little bit when she was wrestling there. Ronda Rousey. Yeah.
0: I don't think she took his name.
1: She used his gimmick a little bit. Yeah. You know, saying tribute to him. She wore his skirt, his skirt, what you call it. I was.
0: Yeah, I get that part.
1: Yeah.
0: Yeah. Okay. Piper appeared as a guest on the Rich Eason show. He had trouble collecting his thoughts and staying focused, often rambling and not answering Eason's questions. 1 week later, on July 31st of 2015, Piper died in his sleep at the age of 61 at his summer residence in Los Angeles, California. Death certificate cites cardiopulmonary arrest caused by hypertension, listing a pulmonary embolism as a contributing factor. TMZ reported this as a heart attack caused by an embolism. Piper's longtime friend Bruce Pritchard revealed on his podcast that he received a voicemail from Piper the night of his death. News of his death broke minutes before the Hall of Heroes dinner to cap off the Mid-Atlantic Wrestling Legends Fan Fest in Charlotte, North Carolina, where about 600 current and former wrestling personalities and fans had gathered. He received a 10-bell salute after the planned salute to follow former professional wrestler Dusty Rhodes, who had died the previous month. So he died the same month as Dusty Rhodes. Huh. Damn. I did not know he died. That was not something I was anticipating.
1: Yeah. But he left a long legacy. He had, when I see him, when he come in that ring, he know he was all business. He would get Ric Flair run for his money sometimes.
0: So that means that on the mic, the only ones left that are still alive that I can think of, I mean, with good mic control. And you know what I mean by mic control?
1: Know how to speak and know how to
0: hit. Well, not just that. Those that can get out into the ring with a microphone, talk to the audience and incite them one way or the other.
1: Yeah.
0: Okay. We have Stone Cold Steve Austin. He's still alive.
1: Yeah.
0: We have The Rock. He's still alive.
1: Mm-hmm.
0: To an extent, John Cena, but CM Punk. He's still wrestling.
1: Yeah.
0: We need somebody that, with Cena retiring, we have CM Punk, and I can see why they want to bring in Chris Jericho, because you need somebody to antagonize Punk.
1: Yeah.
0: Punk is also getting up there in age.
1: Yeah.
0: And it's showing, but I still like watching him, and I seriously want him to beat the crap out of Seth Rollins.
1: I think the best one is on the mic is The Rock, because John, when he get on there,
0: The Rock isn't really wrestling
1: anymore. Yeah, I know, but he's good on the mic.
0: He is good on the mic.
1: Yeah, because he get out there, he say, "Oh, John Cena, this and that," and coming out with these dipping colors, looking like a box of Fruity Pebbles. I say, oh God, he do look like a box of Fruity Pebbles.
0: You are probably right. Right now, of those alive, The Rock is probably the best on the mic.
1: And I like him when he talks about Stone Cold. I shine that head sideways and stick it up your candy butt.
0: Candy ass.
1: Yeah.
0: You never say candy butt.
1: I didn't want to be offended saying the foul language.
0: It is your show and you can do that, but we're not limited. So, I mean, you might as well take advantage of that.
1: Okay. I'll keep that in mind.
0: I mean, after all, I do play a disclaimer before the show begins, just in case.
1: Yeah, but I think the one that's coming up real fast is Roman Reigns. He's good on the mic, too.
0: I disagree. I don't really think he has impressed me on the mic.
1: Yeah, he got here in bits, but he's never be good like The Rock, because The Rock, He'll turn you down.
0: I don't even think he'll be as good as Cena.
1: Cena
0: was horrible on the mic for years and years. I mean, he's only finally starting to get around to it.
1: Yeah, but
0: whereas CM Punk has had less time on the mic than most of the other wrestlers, and for as little time as he has, he has always managed to control.
1: Yeah. But like I said, the one-on-one's got the strong grip on the mic and present, and it's The Rock. I sometimes don't like him every now and then, but when he get on that mic, he's a whole different person. You know, he did try to rap one time too, a little bit. You know, but I when he got talked about Eddie Guerrero's white. I can't call her name. When he was
0: Vicky Guerrero,
1: Vicky Guerrero, and he singing the song, he was out there singing the song, made her look bad on national TV. I said, he was just going off on her. She didn't have nothing to say. He shut her down, and he said, "With all that screaming, you still look ugly." I said, man, Eddie Guerrero was lying today. He was down on The Rock real bad. But I see Jericho coming, but he had to bring it. He ain't show me nothing yet. So he had to bring it. I know he got a,
0: what do you mean?
1: I'm talking about his mic skill. I am talking about
0: his mic skill. I mean, how have you not seen Jericho during... I mean, he even had a show kind of like Rowdy Roddy Piper. As a matter of fact, if I recall, Jericho envisioned and, planned his career based on Rowdy Roddy Piper to begin
1: with. Yeah, but then, you know, he had his own singing group.
0: Yeah, he did.
1: And I think he still do it every now and then.
0: I don't know.
1: Yeah, but I'm just saying.
0: That's just people feeding into their own egos.
1: Yeah.
0: When they do that kind of crap.
1: Yeah. And he did good. He sold some albums. He sold some records.
0: He was Chris Jericho. When you're already famous for one thing, people be obliged to check it out. And you can make a lot of money with just people checking it out just to find out whether or not you're good or you suck.
1: Yeah. But, we'll see. We'll see what Triple A is going to do with him if he do come back. Because he got a lot to catch up with CM Punk and Cody Rhodes. Because they were on that show and they came. They doing good right now.
0: And speaking of CM Punk, I have an article that I pulled up. Do you want to listen to the article before you give your opinion on it?
1: Sure.
0: Okay.
2: Wrestlers Who Will Never Work for AEW Again. By Nick Miller, August 24th, 2025, 10 a.m. Eastern Standard Time. www.gettyimages. After being founded in 2019, Tony Khan's All Elite Wrestling is now more than half a decade old, and in that time, the promotion has built relationships with major stars and helped develop a great deal of talent. However, it hasn't always worked out that way, with some wrestlers parting ways with the W on poor terms. At this point, there are many different reasons why wrestlers have left, from backstage confrontations with co-workers, not seeing eye to eye with Tony Khan, or even because they felt the company broke the law. This list won't include every former AW star who's had a problem with the promotion, though. Just the most notable names who aren't likely to return. One person you won't see mentioned is Cody Rhodes, who, despite leaving under mysterious circumstances, could realistically one day come back to the promotion he helped found. Whether they quit or fired or some combination of the two, here are some wrestlers that you'll be unlikely to see pop up again in AEW anytime soon. CM Punk, Leon Bennett / Getty Images. In August 2021, CM Punk made a splashy return to professional wrestling, debuting on the first episode of AEW Rampage in his hometown of Chicago. Sadly, it wasn't meant to last. Punk had a rocky go of things in AEW despite winning the world title about 9 months into his run. A September 2022 backstage fracas involving himself, Kenny Omega, and Matt and Nick Jackson, three of the company's EVPs, led to Punk taking a long sabbatical from the company. When Punk returned in 2023, locker room tensions immediately ran high and he soon got into another scuffle, this time with Jack Perry. During the company's biggest show of all time at the first EW All In, Punk reportedly threatened to quit the company before going out and wrestling his match against Samoa Joe, and Khan responded by later firing Punk over the altercation. Punk took just a couple of months off before shockingly returning to WWE. He's been a featured player there ever since, and it's hard to envision the 46-year-old making his way back to AW before wrapping up his career. Brian Namath, Stephen Simeone / Getty Images. Once one files a lawsuit against a former employer, it's hard to envision the two sides willingly working together down the road, though the aforementioned Punk proved that it's not impossible. Still, we're willing to stake our claim that Ryan Namath won't be wrestling in AEW again. The brother of former WWE star Dolph Ziggler, aka Nick Namath, Ryan is a former AEW wrestler who filed a civil lawsuit against AEW, Khan, and Punk in early 2025. The suit alleged that the company allowed Punk to bully Namath, who is friends with the Jackson brothers. Additionally, Namath claimed that Khan stopped employing the performer after he spoke out about the situation with Punk. AEW eventually filed a countersuit against Namath, and in April 2025, the wrestler voluntarily dropped his lawsuit. Namath's lawyer stated that the two sides mutually agreed to move to private arbitration, and assuming Namath received a settlement and signed a non-disclosure agreement, the full details will likely never be publicly known. Namath has since joined the TNA roster, where he's become a tag team champion alongside his brother, Ricky Saints, aka Ricky Starks, Irvin Rivera / Getty Images. At one point, it seemed as though Ricky Starks was well on his way to becoming one of AEW's most prominent young wrestlers. Then a disagreement between Starks and Khan, the full details of which still aren't publicly known, led to the booker taking Starks off TV, letting his contract dwindle. After not wrestling in AEW for nearly a year, Starks was given his release in February 2025. Like Punk, Starks signed with WWE soon as he was able, debuting on WWE NXT in February 2025 as Ricky Saints. Since joining WWE, Saints offered some information on his situation in AEW via interviews, stating that he simply was not booked despite being healthy. The speculation surrounding the situation was that Khan opted not to continue using Starks on AEW TV because he believed the wrestler was going to sign with WWE when his contract was up. Whether or not that's true, being taken out of Khan's creative plan seems to have left a bad impression on Saints, and we doubt that he'll return to AEW. The Lucha Brothers, Penta and Rey Fénix, AEW / Lee South. Penta and Rey Fénix were both day one AEW stars, wrestling the Young Bucks at the company's very first show in 2019. They continued to be presented as one of the promotion's top tag teams for years afterward, but they only won the AEW World Tag Team Championship once, and the brothers eventually became disillusioned with their place in AEW. It's still not quite clear what took place behind the scenes, but like Saints, Penta, and Phoenix were pulled from AEW programming in 2024. Penta's AEW deal expired later that year, while his brother's contract was extended due to time off from injuries. Phoenix eventually shared his anger on social media, stating that he'd needed to see a doctor for months but had felt ignored. Dave Meltzer later reported that Phoenix, like past AEW stars including Punk, felt frustrated that they had to arrange their own appointments with doctors, rather than having a department in AEW that handled such matters. In early 2025, Penta made his debut for WWE. A couple of months later, around the same time Starks was given his release, Khan let Phoenix out of his AEW contract, and he'd later join his brother in the rival promotion. Jake Hager, EW. The very first episode of EW Dynamite in October 2019 ended with the formation of the Inner Circle, a faction led by Chris Jericho that also featured LAX, Santana and Ortiz, Sammy Guevara, and former WWE star Jake Hager. Hager, who wrestled as Jack Swagger in WWE, was one of the most unexpected additions to the AEW roster, though he quickly found his niche within the company, working as Jericho's muscle for almost 5 years. However, in 2024, Hager's AEW contract expired, and the wrestler later made some outrageous claims about his former boss. In a series of X posts, Hager called Khan a communist and stated the promoter had threatened his job because of social media posts made in support of Donald Trump. Khan never publicly responded to Hager's claims, but it certainly seems as though that bridge has been burned. On top of that, Hager revealed last year that he considered himself retired from pro wrestling, and he now runs his own trucking company.
0: That is surprising. How do you go from being a pro wrestler to running a trucking company? Anyway, what are your thoughts about that?
1: Well, I figure Khan screw a whole lot of good wrestlers on his show. And that's why they all leaving, because he's really not a good owner like Vince McMahon. He's not a good owner.
0: I wouldn't say Vince McMahon was a good owner either.
1: But he kept the business going. And Khan just better starting his business. But all the wrestlers used to work at WWE, went to his show and built his company up a little bit. But now he's not treating them right. He's losing wrestlers, good ones, to go back to WWE. The old wrestlers going back to WWE. Then the wrestlers, like that young dude, he was with Taz and his son, Hook. Hook's still wrestling, but Hook, that's Taz's son. He's a good wrestler. He need to be over there with, what's his name? With Ricky Starr, whatever his name is. Because
0: Ricky Saints?
1: Yeah. Because they friends, you know, and Khan's getting ready to lose a lot of his he's getting ready to lose all his wrestling. Soon later it's gonna wind up closing. Because he's not treating them with respect, you know, injuries and all that, what they're saying with this article saying. He's gonna lose his business is gonna, he got a lot of money.
0: Well, one of the things that isn't mentioned in this article, but I read on another article, and I thought they would bring it up, but they apparently didn't, is that AEW lost a huge contract from ESPN, and it had something to do with an interview they had with CM Punk. Now, I don't know what the interview was with CM Punk or this or that, but I am kind of concerned that maybe they're not like taking, I mean, the fact that they're having to make appointments to see a doctor, that tells me that they don't have like
1: insurance.
0: Well, it's not insurance so much as they didn't hire a doctor and a medical staff right there to be there at the site, so that when wrestlers do get injured, they can like immediately brought in.
1: Yeah.
0: And have somebody look at them right then and there.
1: Yeah. It's like Eddie Guerrero. They thought when JDR was fighting Eddie Guerrero, he had a stroke. So he thought Eddie Guerrero was faking. So JBL pinned him, but then they all rushed and got Eddie Guerrero out of the ring. That's when they find out he had a stroke. And then by the time they got to in the back and all that, he passed away.
0: Hmm.
1: And see, and I think that it's good to have doctors on staff, because you don't want your wrestlers be out there and they getting hurt or fall. Just like the Hitman Hart, his son, but not his son, I'm sorry, let me cut that. His brother, Owen Hart,
0: mm-hmm.
1: when he was up on top and he was trying to do like Shawn Michaels or something, and he fell to his death. And
0: was that Bret Hart's brother? I kind of thought that was his son or his nephew or something.
1: No, that was his.
0: Because I could have sworn that Owen was much younger than Bret Hart.
1: Yeah, but that was his younger brother.
0: What was the difference in age between Owen and Bret?
1: I don't know. I don't know how to answer. I don't know the answer on that. All I know, he hurt himself, and WWE, they ran up, they did all they can do for him, but that's why Bret Hart is still bitter about his brother's death this day.
0: Probably, I mean,
1: but I can see,
0: likes the death in the family.
1: Yeah, but I'm just saying, you know, with WWE, they do have doctors, they do keep their razors on point to make sure they go out there and perform the way they need to. But with Khan is screwing wrestlers, and that's why he's going to lose them. And he's going to lose that. He's going to lose Billions. But that right there ain't going to kill him. He's rich with money. He just got money to blow. So he really don't care if his show flop or lose. Well, rating, but as long as he don't put doctors out there to help the wrestlers, and when they do get hurt, he's going to get a lot of people going to sue him. Definitely the wrestlers, because I ain't not going to wrestle and you ain't got a doctor out there, and I get hurt on your show, and you can't get me a doctor to see I'm okay, then yes. I will sue you and leave the company, because you poor or owner. If it was somebody you like, you want them to be in good health and good shape. That's how you make your money. But I'm not going to work for a show when you ain't got a doctor. Then I hurt myself and I'll be gone a couple of days. Then others say, oh yeah, you want to cancel my contract.
0: Hmm.
1: Because I'm not informed. But then you got me going to go see a doctor and I'm hurting. I can't get out of the bed. So, you know, screw that. You know, yeah, I think CM Punk did maybe cost him to lose some money. But he as long as he's not putting doctors and people who try to help wrestlers get out of the ring or take them on the stretcher, yes. I wouldn't want to be on a mess up show like that. You know, knowing my health. Yeah, sure, I had days off and all that, but still, you know, put something in the place of me, you care about my talent, but in the end, for a poor manager or a poor owner, you suck at it. So I was Jericho and everybody else. I would just leave that show dry. And then let him go out there and wrestle and do all the moves. And he wanted to be a dick about it.
0: Yeah. I mean, I can't argue with what you're saying. I just don't know how much of this is actually Khan's response.
1: It is. Because you the owner, and you got all these wrestlers coming in and wrestling on your show. And everything, you would be trying to put place every issue would come up because every wrestler do get hurt, do bring money to your company. But in the end, you don't take your wrestlers, you don't pay them their money, and you don't support them the farm to do what they do, then you screwing them out of their help, their money, and their liability.
0: Where in this article did it say that he was cheating him out of money?
1: But the bottom line, he's not cheating, but like they were saying, is help reason. Help reason is cheating them out of money because you're not paying for them to go to the doctor to get better. Then they're coming out of pocket. You're not making no money.
0: They never even said that.
1: I know he didn't say that, but just looking at how they said it and how they talk about.
0: I mean, what I'm trying to get at is some of these things you're mentioning. Did you hear it from some other rumor, this or that, or
1: no,
0: something else?
1: No, I'm just basing on what the wrestlers are saying about that show. About the show, they will not go back because the reason is Khan not getting them support. That's what I'm looking at. And I'm a wrestler your show, and I get hurt, and I'm not happy with the way you run your company, then yes, I'm going to tell everybody you suck about getting me help. When WWE, you know, when a wrestler get hurt, they boom, they out there. They got the stretcher. They got everybody. Look, you lay okay. They're helping you out of the ring. But when you're on a show like that, and then you don't see no doctor or nothing, you crawling back in the backstage, trying to get somebody to look at you. No doctors, no MPs, nobody helping you out. It's like me and you wrestling, and I hurt you. You ain't got nobody. I got to pick you up and carry you out after we have a match. We ain't got nobody to help you. And you hurt me bad. That's what I'm looking at. The point is, wrestlers do need Satan Claus for their help.
0: Oh, I agree.
1: And
0: he's not keeping a medical staff there, that would be entirely wrong.
1: It's like football players. Like football, when they get hurt on the football field, they got medical. Boom, boom, boom. Basketball. Boom, boom, boom. Every sport, they got somebody watching over who get hurt. That's how they make their money. But Khan trying to be cheap. Like, oh, you good. When you get through getting you hurt, you go and take yourself to the doctor yourself. What kind of bullshit is that? Because that's like regular people like us.
0: Right.
1: Not wrestlers. Because when wrestlers, they wrestle 24, they work maybe more hours than I do on me cleaning up a school. But in the end, they are important too because people come to see them. They're not going to just come, oh, they got hurt. Oh, we're going to see him the next day. He don't show up. None to show. Then you lose the money. Then the other side, well, I'm going to have to cancel your contract because you got hurt and you didn't tell me you got hurt. But you stupid fool, you didn't pull a doctor out there to tell when I could come back to work. Just like me. And I get hurt, they're going to place me or send me somewhere else. So in a kind of way, I understand what CM Punk's saying about it's no sacred net for a wrestler on his show. And you the owner, you supposed to pay people to keep your investment of your wrestlers happy on your show. That's all I'm going to say. Because in the end of the day, you wouldn't have a show without the wrestlers.
0: I agree.
1: Because he's not, and I'm an owner, I'm going to make sure my wrestlers are okay and they can form right. And they get hurt, I'm going to make sure they get better treatment so they can come back and wrestle so we all can make money.
0: Most definitely. But, I mean, I'm sorry, but I here's the thing. I acknowledge that AEW does not have the kind of money to to throw around that WWE does. However, they must have a decent sum of money because they do have a contract with, like, I guess it'd be Warner Brothers because they have HBO Max, like, showing their stuff.
1: Yeah.
0: So that's got to be worth several million.
1: Yeah.
0: And you would think that they could
1: get better staff members and stuff.
0: Here's where I think it goes wrong. Is I think that AEW decided to try moving their matches across country to this place and that place and this place and that place.
1: Yeah.
0: Too early. And they should have just stayed in a base location where they could have hired doctors and so forth that would work for the company and just done it at that location until such time as they had the necessary funds to where they could take that same doctors and that same medical staff and have them travel along with said company to whatever venue they wanted to do.
1: Yeah, but look at that WWE. They're national worldwide.
0: Yeah, and with WWE, they do have a medical staff that they keep and they just send along with whatever to whatever venue.
1: Yeah.
0: It's the same doctors. So if CM Punk gets hurt in Denver, Colorado, and he's still aching by the time he has a match in Scotland, he's seeing the same doctors and the same medical staff.
1: Yeah. But I'm just saying is...
0: And that's where AEW doesn't have it, is they don't have that.
1: Yeah, and they need to work on that, because if they're not, they're losing their wrestlers. They're going to lose their funds. They're going to lose everything. Because you got to have things. If you're going to do stuff like WWE, get a staff. Get people who's going to go with them and everything else. Because they work constantly. They don't work like regular people. They do. They perform. They do the moves. They do whatever to excite the fan. But you don't have like you just said, if you don't have a doctor to go with them, keep it in the same place. But you're gonna keep it in the same place. Make sure you got a staff that's there all time in the matches.
0: Right.
1: And that's all you're going to have to do. Because if you don't, yeah, them wrestlers going to get hurt. They ain't going to come back. They ain't going to want to come back to a show. And they ain't got no doctors or telling them when they can come back and like that. It's like Liv Morgan. She got hurt. Dude used to be on the judgment. She got hurt, but she's gone for a while. But they keeping that, WWE is keeping an eye on her.
0: Well, here's an earlier, or more recent example. During the last WrestleMania, Bianca Belair got hurt.
1: Mm-hmm.
0: And she's obviously already back, but they had medical staff on there that treated it. She literally broke her finger.
1: Mm-hmm. Yeah. But that's what I'm saying. When you come back and you don't feel you 100%, they do got medical facilities for them to go and get, you know, their help back.
0: Mm-hmm.
1: And I understand because WWE do care about their wrestlers because that's where they get people to come and see them shows and sell their merchandise and video games and all that.
0: Yeah.
1: So in AEW, they came out with the game. I got the game.
0: You did?
1: Yeah, and it sucks. I ain't even play. I got in it. I'm like, this look like Punch Out, Mike Tyson Punch Out or something.
0: Really?
1: It was so buckled up. You know, they got the rest. You know, you used to custom make your own rest. They already custom made all bucked up. Look like they on steroids. And I played the game maybe about 30 minutes, and I didn't play it no more. I still got it. But I just don't see it being like WWE video games.
0: You talked a lot about the latest WWE video game. Yes. Obviously, it must be fairly good because you seem to consistently. Is it create new wrestlers or you just download?
1: You can get wrestlers from the roster or something. Yeah, you can. You know, other people who could make like, you know, AEW wrestlers, you can download them on there too.
0: Oh.
1: You know, people, you know, you can customize and they'll get faces and, you know, make the wrestlers look like the wrestlers on the different shows.
0: Right.
1: And I create my own wrestlers because I got an image to have my wrestlers. And, you know, I use other people's moves sometimes, but I use the, like, the old SmackDown Raw because you can make your own moves. You know, the way you want, you don't have to use other people's moves. I wish they could bring that back because you can create your own moves without using other people. You can take bit by bit and then that's a move. Like if I kick you and pick you up in the head, then I'll drop on your head. That's the move. And that's what I wish WWE would go back. You can create your wrestlers, create your moves, create your stays, and create your music. But they don't do that no more. They did it on the PlayStation. But then people was putting set sounds on it. That's why they stopped letting you make your own music. I think that was screw up whoever did that. But what I'm saying is wrestlers are important. They're human beings. They do get hurt. We all get hurt. But we need people to make sure we can still a form different ways like us. We go at our jobs, we get hurt, we go to the doctor. But we don't have no doctors on where we work. But wrestlers are the same thing like us. They work their butts out, they perform, they bring laughter, they bring cheers to people who've been on their jobs all day and went through a lot. We do support the wrestlers.
0: Okay, the next article is very short, but I figure that'll work because we only have so much time. I don't know how...
1: All day, went through a lot. We do support the wrestlers.
0: Okay, the next article is very short, but I figure that'll work

0: /Getty Images. A wrestler's entrance to the ring is often one of the more unique things about them that separates one talent from another in the vast landscape of professional wrestling. Some wrestlers have hand gestures like the Too Sweet, and others have grander showings, like Shawn Michaels falling to his knees on the ramp to briefly pray to the heavens, complete with pyro. One thing some wrestlers do is point to the sky, whether it be on the stage or in the ring before they wrestle a match. It's most recently been seen throughout the Bloodline saga and beyond, when Roman Reigns raises his finger to the sky, and the entire audience follows suit to pay tribute to their tribal chief. Reigns is signifying his place at the head of the table, and showing the roster he's the one above all others in WWE. Many wrestlers point up as a tribute to someone they have lost, as if they are point toward heaven. Former NXT Women's Champion Shayna Baszler did so to acknowledge one of her first trainers in the art of submission and catch wrestling, Billy Robinson, who also trained Josh Barnett. Robinson died in 2014. Another star to point to the sky during his entrance was the late ECW original Sabu. He actually wasn't paying tribute to his uncle, the Sheik, like many fans believe. The late star actually did it for another reason he and Rob Van Dam explained on One of a Kind with RVD. RVD said that Sabu started to do it because during a match in a small venue, Sabu almost hit the ceiling. After almost hitting the lights, Sabu looked up and pointed, and the gesture followed him throughout the rest of his career. I'm imitating Chicken Little. The sky is falling, Sabu explained.
1: It's just a small, interesting tidbit, but yeah, I've seen several wrestlers point up at the sky. I mean, they mentioned some, but I don't know if it's just the sudden question or this or that, but now I can't think of a single wrestler's name who points to the sky, but I know I've seen him.
2: Yeah. To say, it's like with Sabu's situation. Yeah. I agree what he do. Sometimes I just think and people just do it for an image or something. Like Shawn Michaels, situation. I understand Shawn Michaels he's a neat person, and I know he's strong in his strong beliefs. So I know when he do that, I think he do be praying when he do that. It's like, it's a lot of different people do it for different reasons. Some of them do it for the member of their family. Some do it for like Roman Reigns, he do it showing one finger, showing he's the chief of the Bloodline. I think everybody need to, when they do stuff like that, they need to understand when you point up the sky, that means you trying to point to God or getting a blessing sometimes. Me, I pray sometimes. Sometimes I do point up the sky to show my prayers.
1: Yeah, but you're not a wrestler, so.
2: Yeah, I know. We're talking
1: about people that are doing this in front of everybody.
2: But yeah, I think some of them do it for different reasons.
1: Well, obviously, the article explained three different reasons. You have one person, only one person there was actually like signifying somebody important to him's death.
2: Yeah.
1: Which normally that you think would be the case, and one which everybody thought was about someone's death, the Sheik, turned out to be, it had to do with an old thing where he almost hit the lights in the ceiling.
2: Yeah.
1: Of which, that would have been spectacular to see.
2: Yeah. But, like I say, everybody got their own reason. That's the only thing I can say. I'm not saying they don't have to do it, but as long as they understand the reason they doing it, that's fine with me.
1: I don't know if they have to understand the reason. Just knowing the reason to Roman Reigns thing was, I mean, how should I put it? It means even less now than what I thought it would have meant anyway, because generally speaking, I thought that it was something to the effect that, he was the tribal chief and he is the I just thought he meant the tribal chief and the boss of the family
2: Yeah, I thought he was doing a

0: tribute to his dad and his uncles and all them who passed away. But now I saw, at the time, the CEO, he's number one, and he's Tribal Chief. And that's when I understand what he was doing. Because at first I thought he was doing something for his dad. But like I say, every wrestler got their own ways of doing it. So I can't base myself on it. Just like I say, I'm a fan, but I don't care what interest, to me, I don't care how they come in, long as they come in to wrestle. That's what we be hype on.
1: I don't know. I think the entrance plays a big deal into, I guess, whether or not I'm going to like him or dislike him.
0: But the one I really like the most is Kane, the Undertaker's interest. And like when the Undertaker was the dead man, then when he came out being the badass, he was on the motorcycle.
1: I never liked the American Badass.
0: I do. No, I do. I that's your opinion. But that, when he come out, whoa, whoa, whoa, I'm like, I'm playing Lip Biscuit song. We're rolling and rolling and rolling. And I'm like, man, I'm ready. I'm ready for it, you know? And everybody be hyped. But then he went back to the dead man, you know? We accept that back too, you know? But I like, everybody got their own different interests. It's like Bakisha. He come out there, start making like he bought his fist like he got machine guns on him, and then start shooting up all his fireworks up. And like Rod Lesnar come out, he'll come out and stomp his foot, and you know, everybody got their own ways of expressing themselves. Me, I would have just came out, you know, saw Paul Heyman, had my theme music, and pop him inside the head. That would be a theme for me. Every time I see him, I'll pop him in the head. What's up, Paul? You got the point.
1: Interesting. Let's see here. Don't know. I myself haven't pulled up any articles. What we have discussed is the idea that Chris Jericho might be coming back to WWE, which I would be emphatic about. Like I said, I like Chris Jericho on the mic. Apparently, you have a different opinion. But of people that are still currently wrestling, he's probably the best on the mic.
0: Yeah.
1: In the fact that, one, I don't see Rock coming back is a regular to any wrestling venue.
0: No.
1: He's got his movie career going, and there's really no reason for it, so. And the fact of the matter is that any kind of wrestling thing would have to hire him. It's so much money that it would be almost ridiculous.
0: Yeah.
1: John Cena is retiring. I haven't mentioned the Unreal show on Netflix, but because of the documentary, I happen to know that he's in a lot of pain, and I don't see him coming back afterward.
0: No, because they were saying he started having veins on his chest. They think it's because of using some kind of not. I'm not saying he's on using drugs, but.
1: No,
0: he's just been taking shots for his muscle pain.
1: In his own words, him doing the "you can't see me" just this part,
0: mm-hmm.
1: Yeah, just putting the hand over his face, that's causing him pain. He said it was when he realized this hurts.
0: Yeah,
1: it's time for him to retire.
0: Well, I just think all of he. Done for the show and everything, and then because he's married now, and I think it's time himself, you know, get himself together and do little roles, you know, be a father, you know.
1: On a side thing, I have seen the first new episode of Peacemaker,
0: mm-hmm.
1: of season 2, and it's kind of hard to follow because you expected it to immediately take off where the other one landed. Instead, it's like, I guess 6 months have passed. plus you kind of have to see the Superman because it involves the scenario of what happened in the new Superman movie.
0: Yeah.
1: Which you noticed that he did do a cameo in the Superman movie.
0: Yeah, when he was sitting down talking shit. I'm just going to say it like that. And I really didn't get the point where he was trying to say he's better than Superman or something.
1: Well, yeah, that's kind of the personality of Peacemaker. He doesn't like most of these other superheroes.
0: Yeah, like I said, he ain't got no superpower. The only thing he got is a hammer and a gun to use. And I think, you know, he's trying to pass himself like Deadpool or something else.
1: Deadpool is Marvel.
0: Yeah, I know. And then you on Batman, you got Red Ring.
1: Anyhow, we are almost about out of time.
0: Okay.
1: So, is there anything you want to say?
0: Yes. Just keep going, listen to our shows on Sundays, and we'll keep on cranking them up and bringing you what's going on with the wrestling world today.
1: Thanks for listening, folks. Catch you again next week.

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Right, we are here for Blitz Alive. So this 26th day of March, 2026. It took us forever because we had a few things prior to this. But we are set. We are live. We are here. Thanks for everyone listening. Everybody was listening to a broadcast from last week, I think, for Unexplained Love. So this is a show right before Unexplained Love. This is Blue Nights. 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All right. 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And just go there and you can just chat away and everything else. You can get in the chat room, chat, blah, blah. Then, if you so dare, you can move forward and call the wild card line. The wild card line is open at 469-893-0054. 469-893-0054. International callers plus 1-469-893-0054. All right, again, it's a live episode from Garland, the Great Republic of Texas, here on the 26th day of March, 2026. So, and if you listen to this future and you hear 2026, March, and all that, it's like and it's May, well, then this is a pre-recorded show, just in case you didn't know. All right, well, I do appreciate everybody joining us here tonight. We have a lot of people listening through a variety of devices, man. Everybody's listening on different things. Okay. Sometimes that happens, sometimes it doesn't. Okay, well, we got a lot of different weird stories for you, because that's what we do here on the Blue Nights. We discuss everything that is crazy, weird, and going on out there. So, without further ado, this one is, I still, alright, I heard it, and I still can't unhear it. Okay, to proudly go to where no plushie has gone before, a British tech company dropped a stuffed animal from Earth's stratosphere, and are hoping they broke a world record. You know, not everything has to be a world record, okay? I mean, really, you know, there are certain world records, like, you know, the fastest runner, or the longest runner, or the loudest fart, or the tallest runner, you know, stuff like that, things that matter. But there are a lot of records out there that I think are just way overdone. I mean, we hear too much of them, and, you know, like, everybody's got to make a record out of something. You know, they're like, well, if we do this, nobody will ever done it as long or wide or whatever, as thick or girthy as this has been done. And the thing is, it goes back down to it, it's like, yeah, because nobody really in their right mind, really, I mean, like, this guy drops a plush animal, stuffed animal, plushy, whatever, from the stratosphere, saying, well, it's been dropped further than any other stuffed animal's been dropped before. It's pretty much been dropped further than most other objects have been dropped before. I mean, I know there's a bunch of crap that falls from space all the time, but it, like, out of all the non-metallic or space-made type equipment, this is probably one of the few products that fell that, you know, had the distance. But, so, not everything has to be a freaking record. Alright, but they gotta make it a record. Emmy, a fluffy 9-ounce yellow and green creature, traveled 116,419 feet over Kingston, New York on March 4th via a high altitude balloon and gently fell back into Earth after the balloon popped. Soon, once the balloon had popped, it fell at a rapid rate, descending straight into a young woman's head, killing her almost instantly. Not joking. But, you know, you got to think, it's like, you know, after a while, you know, once that balloon pops, you know, it's not as fluffy and light. Anyway, the stunt was orchestrated by Raspberry Circle, an app maker based in the UK that has nothing better to do. I'm going to leave that in. The plushie landed intact in a tree in Windsor, Connecticut, Raspberry CEO Shayshan Raoul said.
only killing several squirrels. We think they were a family, but we're not really sure. All right, Rawls told the Post that Emmy was submitted to the World, I guess Emmy is the name of the animal, World Record Certification Agency for the record of the highest altitude plushie has reached aboard a high altitude balloon, and that company was waiting to hear the results. Now, the thing is, like, I don't know the World Recognition Certification Agency. In fact, it sounds kind of made up, but you know, I mean, I was thinking they were going to ask Guinness, and you know, Guinness, they said, like, yeah, bring us a bunch of beer so we can watch this stupid thing fall to earth, not the Guinness record people, the beer people. Which at one time I think they were the same, but now they're not. Anyway, the Instagram page documenting Emmy's adventures has amassed more than 1 million followers and has been seen by over 65 million bored viewers. According to Instagram, some observers speculated Emmy may have been barbecued in her return trip, but she wasn't incinerated during the re-entry into Earth's atmosphere because of her low density and slow maximum speed, according to Harvard theoretical physicist A.B. Loeb. Well, I don't think I got a picture of her now. She's been, you know, through all this crap. The funny thing is they don't have a picture. I mean, I guess there's. I don't know. I mean, like, wouldn't the point? I guess you gotta watch the whole video or something. Wouldn't the point show it, like, you know, in the tree or something, or falling, you know, into the tree, whatever? Meteors of this size burn up because they collide with Earth at a speed that is 1,000 times larger, dissipating a million times more heat as the air slows them down. The energy release creates a fireball that burns them up. But the stuffed animal can survive the journey, Loeb said. The stunt was orchestrated by Raspberry Circle, which originally developed Emmy as an AI companion. Oh, great. But began dropping a real-world version of the mini pet from the increasingly higher elevations to inspire young people to spend more time outdoors by watching their phones of a falling plush toy indoors. The company drops the doll 1 millimeter for each new Instagram follower amassed. Okay, I don't know how they regulated that, but after the birth of my daughter in August, I just really noticed how screens just put our brains in a comatose state, and it really scared me, Roll said. The WRCA did not immediately respond to the post request. But I guess, I don't know. I mean, really, like, the thing is like, is this really going to convince any other kid to put their toy in space? I mean, it's just basically going to convince them, like, yeah, you know, toys are pretty dumb, except when they get, you know, thrown out in space. You know, I just want to sit here and look at my phone. I don't know. That's about it. So, I don't know. I think that's pretty crazy. I just think that the people behind it really just had one intention, and that intention being to go out and say, like, look, we're going to make a plush toy, beat a record so that we can get attention for our label. We really don't give a shit about young minds. In fact, hopefully the young minds will waste time on our stupid whatever projects they do all the time. I didn't even really know what they do. I mean, the thing is that they do announce this crap that they're doing, and I don't. What was the company about? I kind of like roll my eyes over all that stuff. The company was Raspberry Circle, which originally developed Emmy as an AI companion. Okay, whatever. I mean, every time I think of Raspberry, I think of those old phones. So, all right, and they're in a circle. So they got old phones in a circle. Okay, that's what they do. All right, moving on. New York jumps to number 3 for U.S. alien abductions. Experts reveal why it is such a hot zone. All right, the odds of a hostile close encounter have reportedly never been higher in the Big Apple. New York, New York was named as the third most likely place to get abducted in the U.S., according to Gambling Guide Casino.ca's annual ranking. Yes, I would assume
the gambling guide provides the best records on, alien abductions. But anyway, which it conducted to honor National Alien Abduction Day. Yes, that's a real thing on March 20th. The Empire State, which moved up to a stellar two spots from last year, boasted a staggering 8,314 UFO sightings reported since 1974, or one for every 1,003 residents. I mean, I guess that's from now, but like the thing is, like, what are they measuring? Are they measuring the entire amount of residents from the duration from 1974 till now? Because there have been residents that have lived there, there have been residents that moved, there have been residents that died, there are residents that were born in 74, stuff like that. I don't know. That's just very weird. I think they just counted up today's amount of people living there, and then they just divided that number out. So I feel like the simple way. All right, so you can get abducted in a New York minute. That place is just behind Washington with 7,595 reported sightings, one for every 977 peeps. And that's how they say peeps. I don't use that term, but they did. And first place winner, Delaware, one for 928 residents. So they didn't say how many reports Delaware got, but they said they get one for every 928 residents. Most were reported by Joe Biden. He says he shoots them with his shotgun. Okay. Anyway. Yes, Biden just told everybody to buy a shotgun one time, because that way, you shoot the shotgun, you might hit somebody or nothing or a kid on his bike, I mean, fun stuff. California, despite having more than its fair share of weird close encounters, landed a slightly more respectable number 22 on the list, with one UFO sighting for every 1,708 residents. For reference, the likelihood of getting attacked by a shark clocks in about 1 in 11.5 million. So you have a better chance of getting abducted by an alien than eaten by a shark. But I mean, aliens can go everywhere, whereas sharks tend to just stay in the one spot in the water, and not all the water too. So here's like the little guide of UFO hotspots. It's kind of hard to see because a little tiny thing. But the last spot was Louisiana, 3,000, looks like 3,464. Here in Texas, I'm looking for where that's at actually right now. Oh, Texas was like pretty much like number five or something. Delaware was one, Washington was two, New York three, Oregon four, excuse me, Florida was five. And Texas just was right behind with 1,119. So one in 1,119 people shot get abducted. So if you really want to get abducted, you better go heading on down to Delaware, Washington, New York, Oregon, or Florida. The gaming site said some of the recent sightings in New York included a white tic-tac-toe shaped object. Well, I think they were just sightings. These weren't really like. Okay, I thought they were counting abductions. I was like, damn. Yeah, enough crazy people out there. You never know. It's a tic-tac-shaped object in the sky, and another that one witness reported was a silver orb flying overhead, which bore the words Walmart. No, I'm joking. This comes as a trio of mysterious luminous dots was spotted hovering over Corona, Queens. Coincidentally or not, the site of the climactic final encounter in the 1997 sci-fi hit Men in Black, starring a fresh wave of conspiracy theories. I've only seen Men in Black that like to have sex with other men. Yeah, that was a pretty good movie. Dirty word. Yeah, I never really got to see Men in Black. That was a funny thing. I mean, it really was something that kind of escaped my interest, and I just didn't really see it. And I mean, really now that like, ever since like Will Smith like hit old Chris Rock, I really have almost zero interest of seeing Will Smith. And plus, I always thought when I would see Will Smith play a role,
I was like, hey, there's Will Smith playing a dude. You know, I never really got into the role. I mean, it just seemed like it was always Will Smith. Even like Muhammad Ali. That's why I couldn't even, you know, it's Muhammad Ali. I mean, you would think there'd be somebody bigger, you know, like Muhammad Ali. I mean, of course Will Smith's pretty tall, but I mean he worked out for the role, but I don't know. Anyway, I don't know where I'm going with that. I just basically didn't. I never really thought Will Smith was that great an actor. Let's just put it that way. And then since the whole Chris Rock thing, I just think that, you know, I really don't know how he can act again because everybody's just going to see that's Will Smith. He hit Chris Rock, and you know, it's just he's really kind of. It's almost like they were talking about the other day because Richard Carradine passed away, and Richard Carradine had like a really great acting career that. Man, I really don't remember any of his other roles, but his main role, of course, being, you know, Lewis, I think it was Lewis, on Revenge of the Nerds. And the big thing about that is that now, like, you know, everybody would think, hey, it's like, you know, Lewis from Revenge of the Nerds. And I guess he did some other work. He played, like, Lizzie McGuire's or something, or Tommy McGuire's. I don't know, somewhere. Lizzie McGuire, or I think, who the hell knows? Anyway, I heard this, he played her father, and they played some clips from that, and he sounded just like Lewis or whatever, the guy he played from Revenge of the Nerds. I mean, he was like, hey, Lizzie McGuire, you know, hey, you may call us nerds, you know, and I didn't know until tonight that we were nerds, you know, it just, but, you know, hey, I know everybody's nerd, or whatever his speech was. The funny thing about that movie is that like nobody really at the time, I mean even us, like, you know, as kids, I mean I guess adults should have probably, I mean I was a kid when the movie came out, so I guess the adults should have kind of like caught on to this, but his character rapes a woman. I mean literally, he rapes a woman in the movie and nobody really mentioned it. They just act like, you know, hey, this is cool. I mean, you know. I mean, it really, seriously, and you know, like, I mean, like, okay, of course, like, yeah, she likes him afterwards, but he portrayed himself as another person so he could have sex with the woman under false pretenses, thinking she just thinks it's her boyfriend dressed up, and it turns out that it's, you know, a nerd, and we just kind of like ignored that. We were like, hey, man, I don't know, we probably at the time, I really do think we probably thought at the time. Man, it's supposed to be pretty cool because, like, you know, you could just like put like a Star Wars outfit on, like, you know, be like Darth Jedi and dress up, and then you know, like, you just go in there, and then the girl thinks you're the other guy, and you get her. I mean, I don't know, man. I mean, at the time, we probably thought it was pretty cool. I can't imagine us thinking anything bad about it because I don't really remember thinking anything bad about it. But again. I mean, I at least was a kid. I don't know about adults. Adults probably like, oh man, that's so cool. I would love that to happen to me. I mean, I guess they wanted to be the rapist. I'm not not saying they wanted to be the victim. I mean, maybe some guys wanted to be the victim. I don't know, but like, I don't think a lot of women wanted to be the victim. Maybe it goes both ways. I don't know. My thing is this: he raped a woman. Yeah. Anyway, that was his main role. He was really known for being the rapist in Revenge of the Nerds. So, but the thing is that like recently he, you know, I guess he was like 71 or so odd. You know, he took his own life, and they actually said, I remember a long time ago that when I was like in college and crap, they said that the main group of people that kill themselves are teenagers, of course, and the second most common group are men. You know, excuse me, men. The second most common group are people that are over 65 years of age. And the big thing was they said with women, usually they figure out some kind of way like to kill themselves, like either poison or whatever, you know, some kind of way that's not as violent. Men just blow their heads off, you know, they get the shotgun out, whatever, you know. But the thing is that I gotta say is that so it's not really uncommon to hear of people in their, you know, 60s, 70s, and 80s, and 90s deciding they're going to off themselves, you know. But, yeah, it was pretty weird. You know, like, he did a lot of other movie roles I really just didn't pay attention to. So, yeah, unfortunately, we remember him as the nerd rapist.
Yeah. That's one thing too. Like, if you, there's a lot of movies out there that really had like a lot of weird stuff in them. I mean, and there was one that just came out not even that long ago. It was like 20 years ago. And it was a Kevin Bacon, and he played like the Invisible Man. And what he did was he just, went around and like raped people. Like, I mean, he went into like some like women's locker room or something like that, to see him naked. And then he sneaks in with this one woman's room, and since he's an Invisible Man, he rapes her with his visible cock. And I was like, I'm just surprised. Like, like just at the time, this wasn't a real big deal. I mean, whatever. All right, we were talking about dots or something. I don't know. Oh yeah, we were talking about what was floating over the Men in Black thing. Okay. So yeah, among the most famous sightings in state history were the Arthur Kill Lights of 2001, where between 5 and 16 bright orange ovals were spotted flying in a V formation over the waterway between New Jersey and Staten Island. They were big, and they were only about 1,000 feet up. Dennis Anderson, a former member of the Center of UFO Studies who investigated the phenomenon, told the Post, this is all from the New York Post, and they weren't all mere sightings, apparently. Anderson recalled that the highly publicized Brooklyn Bridge abduction, in which aliens supposedly whisked Linda Napolitano out of her lower Manhattan high-rise in an apartment in 1989. She's going up this beam of light, and there are these three little guys in kind of like fetal positions or something going up around her and going up into this thing. That's literally what it says. Anderson recalled of the incident, which was chronicled in 2014 Netflix docuseries. Now, I gotta say this. Okay, so this guy's an expert. He's reviewed a lot of cases, thought about it a lot, thought about this whole, alien stuff and everything. That's good. That's good stuff. But the thing is, it's like, listen to the way he describes this. She's going up this beam of light. Okay, well, we all seen the movies, beams of lights raise you up, all this stuff. And there are these three little guys in kind of like fetal positions. Okay, first off, okay, the three little guys, okay, a little childish description, all right. But then it says kind of like fetal position. Are they in a fetal position or are they not in a fetal position? I mean, just kind of describe the position, Don't kind of. Anyway. And then it goes on to say, or something going up around her. So it's not little guys in fetal-like positions. It could be that. Well, kind of like fetal-like positions. And it could be that or something going up around her, I guess still in the beam of light, and was going into this thing. All right, well, they're good. Now I know what it is. Now I know exactly what he's talking about. I've seen a thing, and I've seen things get sucked in it. Some things look like, guys in little fetal positions, kind of like, And sometimes, they're just, something going up these things. Yeah. All right, there you go. This guy, he prepped. This was a 2024 Netflix docuseries. It wasn't like he was just caught on the street. He's like, yeah, I don't really remember it that well, but I think there's some kind of thing, some beams, some lights. No, it wasn't that. He had to prep. And he prepped. That's what he came up with. Read your own notes. Okay, nonetheless, the UAP spotter feels it's necessary to take such sightings with a grain of salt. Probably 99% of what they say they're seeing in New York as a UFO is just somebody who doesn't know what they're looking at. The former head of the Staten Island's Wagner College Planetarium told the Post, "They just look up and they don't recognize something that's common because they don't look up very much. Plus, you got such light polluted skies." Anderson chalked up many of the sightings to the fact that there are so many people who are unfamiliar with stargazing. They're not used to seeing something, so they'll call it in because there are more people
there's more chances of somebody looking up and seeing something they don't recognize. So he's saying, like, you know, like New York, they got so many people all concentrated. That's the reason why there are a lot of reports. Which, you know, usually you would think, you know, hey, there's like too many buildings. You can't really even see a lot of the sky. And so if you see anything in the sky, you're probably not going to see a UFO. But anyway, they probably go out at night and look at the sky and they become familiar with it. He continued, things aren't so unusual to them. Okay. Oh, it's a wait. I passed off a part. And so they're, you know, they say, what is it? They're not used to seeing things, so they call it in. Because there are more people, there's a chance of seeing something, looking up, seeing something they don't recognize, he said. Whereas maybe out in the Midwest or say, or something where it's nice and dark, people are more nature orientated. Maybe that's what he said. They probably go out at night, look at the sky, not the New Yorkers. All right. To conduct the latest out of this world study, casino.ca sifted through over 150,000 sighting entries on the National UFO Reporting Center between 1974 and 2026, and then cross-referenced with current data and social media. They found that the U.S. boasted a total of 187,870 UFO sightings, I guess from 74 to 2026, putting the odds of an intergalactic snatch and grab at around 1,770. They should have just rounded that up to 1776, since that's a 250 year of, you know, the U.S. there. Yeah, they should have done. All right, yeah, high five. As the site declared, you never know when an extraterrestrial in a big green spaceship might decide to make a surprise visit. And they go on here to say the top 10 listings of states that you can be, you know, see can see an alien or, you know, or see a spaceship or see something go into a ship. You can see that. You can see some kind of thing. What's up and going into that thing? So you can see, you know, if you're lucky, you know, if you're lucky, of course, yeah. You know, I mean, you can't just be some schmuck in the middle of the night looking up. All right. Well, that was pretty fun. Okay, let's move on. We got some more stories here for you here on Blue Nights here on the Unexplained Radio Network, unexplainedradio.com. 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All right, let's see. This woman is lucky to be alive after her unplugged electric toothbrush. Well, what did it do? Let's see what happened here. A woman says she is lucky to be alive after an unplugged toothbrush exploded and burst into flames. Charlotte Bowers, 33, had no issues with the Oral-B brush for 8 months before it spontaneously combusted while she was asleep on February 2026. I don't think I got an Oral-B. I think I got something else, though. I do have, like, what do I got? I know it uses, like, a C3 head, because I always think the head is C3PPO. Yeah. C3PPO. Yeah. You can either say it's PPO or he's got PP. Anyway. Charlotte Bowers, 33, Oral-B. Okay. The explosion caused the toothbrush to set fire, but thankfully the steel frame of the bathroom mirror prevented the flames from spreading far. She also used like one of those. She took a picture of herself, and she got that screen things, you know, like so that you look like, you know, I don't know, you look like you used a screen thing. I mean, hey, something went up to something, you know, the beams. No, but I mean, it looks like she's trying to use some kind of filter. That's what I say on the screen. You know, there you go. Anyway, whatever. Charlotte from Manchester said that if it wasn't for the mirror, she and her partner could have ended up dead. She said she will now never use an electric toothbrush again, as it is not worth the risk. And she said Oral-B have only offered her $46 for a new toothbrush, despite the $267 cost to fix the damages. I mean, they probably don't believe, you know, their toothbrush exploded and did all this crap, because, I mean, I don't really believe it that much, but yeah, it's funny, they only have 47, she had $46, you know.
buy another one so you can burn down the rest of your house. Charlotte, who works for Network Rail, was the first, told her story, to talk to the press and said it scared the living daylights out of me. Once, probably after she woke up, because, you know what I mean, said she was asleep. I can't believe something like that would happen. I've never heard of this happening before. I walked into the bathroom one morning and saw my electric toothbrush had exploded in the middle of the night and caught on fire. I'm very lucky to still be alive because the only thing that prevented the fire from spreading was a steel frame mirror. There was no warning. It was, a yawn monster caught up to me finally. There was no warning. It wasn't dodgy or anything. It had been completely fine for 8 months, and there was no way it could have been anything I did, as I always kept it dry, and I hadn't left it in its charger. It left me shell-shocked for about a week. I'm never going to buy another thing from Oral-B again. I could be dead. Yeah, that is the truth. Yeah, you're going to buy the other ones, though. Like I said, so that it will burn the rest of your house down. I'm never going to buy, never going near any electric toothbrush again. It's not worth the risk. Now, excuse me while I jump into my Tesla. No, I'm joking. This is weird. Charlotte from Manchester said that if it wasn't for the mirror, but it shows the mirror, but like, did it burn something else on top? Because what the hell is that? It's like, I can see where it got the mirror and it got like the little toothpaste, the tooth holder, brush holder thingy. But it looks like the whole ceiling's been scorched or something, burnt that thing. I don't know, maybe that's just the way her house looks. Who the hell knows? This photo, she didn't use a filter. Or if she did, it was a lighter one. Anyway, Charlotte purchased an Oral-B cross-action toothbrush in May of 2025. And for 8 months had no issue whatsoever with it. Then one morning in February of 2026, she opened the door to her bathroom and was horrified to discover that the electrical toothbrush had exploded during the night and caused a fire. The toothbrush had been stored in a pot above the sink, away from water, and wasn't on the charge at the time of the explosion. So, Charlotte has no idea what caused the incident. She said the explosion tripped all the electrics in the house. Okay, that's kind of weird. But she hadn't heard anything during the night. Why would it... Okay, so the explosion tripped all the electrics in the house. So all the electronical stuff, you know, or the... I guess she means that it tripped the circuits and basically... Yeah, so she basically had to go to a breaker and reset everything via the breakers. But why would that cause? That doesn't make any sense. It's not plugged in. If it was plugged in, I kind of see, you know. Yeah, I just don't see that. I mean, unless there was something else. I mean, if there was some kind of a electromagnetic pulse that kind of resonated and, you know, almost destroyed the rest of the electronics in her house, but got that thing, it doesn't make any sense. That wouldn't. She said the explosion tripped all the electrics in her house. I don't know how that would have done that. I mean, I have no idea what... Because you would think it would just be localized. I mean, you know, it's just like... If I leave something in my... Like, say I put metal in my microwave and I turn the microwave on and it starts to catch on fire. Even that it's plugged in, it's not really going to trip your... You're not going to trip your breakers and everything like that. It's not going to happen. That doesn't make sense. You know, it would just burn. Anyway, I don't know. It's not connected to anything. It doesn't make sense. I think there was something else to that. I think there's something else, man. Anyway, I'll do her. She, you know, even with the filters. I have no idea what time it happened or how it happened, she said. After the bathroom, the toothbrush combusted, the flames traveled up the wall, but thankfully the steel frame of the bathroom mirror prevented them from traveling any further. Charlotte said that if the mirror hadn't been there, the whole house would have gone up in flames and she would have ended up dead. I just don't understand what that thing on the ceiling is, though. Well, that's burnt, too. The flames also hit the extractor fan. Okay, see, that's what it was. Extractor fan, which luckily wasn't on, completely destroying it.
So you mean the fart fan, like the fan above the thing? That's probably what it was, and it melted, and it kind of came down. I don't know. The fire left the bathroom covered in black smoke, so, I mean, you would smell that immediately. I mean, it's electrical and melting plastic, so two things. I mean, I guess if you're deep asleep, you would notice it, because that's what happens a lot of times and stuff, but... anyway, the black smoke. So Charlotte and her partner had to repaint the whole bathroom, spending $267 on special paint that masked the smell of the smoke. There you go, too. Charlotte has complained about the situation to Oral-B and asked for compensation to cover the cost of the paint. They offered me $46 for a new toothbrush instead. She said, it's completely insulting. I could be dead. Yeah, well, you know what I mean? They're going to get you that new toothbrush, though. I always think that's a funny thing. Like, if you ever go to a restaurant or somewhere, like, you complain about it, and they want to, like, oh, hey, we'll give you some coupons for next time you come back. It's like, no, your food sucks. That's the reason why I complained, and thus I don't want to come back. I mean, there's no real reason for me to want to come back, and I'm not going to come back. I don't know. I sometimes think about these things, and I think that the people are crazy. Okay. That being said, and there are people that will do that on purpose. They'll actually go out there and get the free coupons. They'll just say stuff because they want to come back and get free food. But if you don't like the food, who cares about getting it for free? I mean, you know, I don't know. And they really don't like it. They complain. They're like, you know, I go there all the time. It sucks. They always give me coupons. I get to come back. I'm not asking for thousands of pounds of compensation. I just want them to cover the cost of paint. A spokesperson for Oral-B said, we understand how upsetting experiences this experience must have been and take any safety reports very seriously. Though the cause of the fire remains unknown, it's important to know that an unplugged cordless toothbrush does not contain enough energy to cause a fire. So... you know, I mean, like I said, I don't understand. She said that she had to go and all the circuit breakers had to be churned because, you know, the same thing. It's weird. I think she had something else happen. I think it's part of something bigger. Gypsy Rose slammed for sick joke about murdered mom, but fans stand behind her because she was raised by a piece of shit. I don't know who Gypsy Rose is, so we're going to find out, but I wanted to see what the joke was. That was my main intent with this. I was like, you know, well, maybe the joke's funny. I don't know. You know? And if it's not funny, then let's see how we can make it funny about a murdered mom. All right. Anyway, it was a dead serious joke. Murderous Gypsy Rose made a joke about killing her mom on TikTok, and it didn't land well. So did she murder her mom, really? And then I don't know who this person is, really. This is the problem. Let's see if we can find out. Murder is rarely a laughing matter, but the graveness of the crime didn't stop Gypsy Rose Blanchard, the Missouri woman who pleaded guilty to stabbing to death of her mother, from taking a stab at trivializing the misdeed online. Okay, we listen and we don't judge, Gypsy 34 chimed alongside with content creator Natalie Reynolds. In a viral vid that's now dividing the internet, said, I went to prison for 8.5 years because I murdered my own mom. All right. Let's see. I'm going to say the blonde chick, well, the dyed blonde hair chick is the internet person. And the chick's got her hands crossed. I mean, both these chicks are pretty cute, but I'm just saying, like, the one's got her hand crossed, non-dyed, like, maybe she has a little tint to her hair, but that's about it. That one is the killer. Oh, I'm right. Left, Gypsy Rose Blanchard is catching digital hellfire for making light of the involvement in 2015. And Claudine D.D. Blanchard, whatever. Okay, so yes, that was the other woman. I got it right. Mm-hmm. I can tell. Well, while the casual quip about the killing infuriated majority of the post's 14.1 million social media viewers, many who deemed the joke sick and disturbing, others lauded Blanchard for turning her trauma into triumph. What was the joke?
I mean, I you know, I maybe I did, maybe I read it and I just didn't pay attention. I get that she killed her mom. Now, if she had a, you know, real reason, legitimate reason, because her mom was, you know, and she was young or whatever the deal is, I don't know. I mean, let's see. Y'all don't realize that Gypsy's mom almost killed Gypsy and was very abusive to her. A supporter commented. Not only that, she named her Gypsy. So, you know, that's kind of weird. It's just weird to be named Gypsy. I mean, you know what I'm saying? Like, yeah, it's just, that's like saying, like, you know, it's a group of people. That'd be like, hey, meet my son, Jew. Or, you know, or hey, you know, like, hey, you know, he's got a cousin named Laotian. You know what I mean? It's like, these are people. I mean, it's not like, it's not a name, all right? You know? I don't know. Oh my God. Like, yeah, my son just had our first grandson named Indian. You know, there you go. The Indian, not the First Nations people. We respect those people. Anyway, y'all don't realize that Gypsy's mom. Okay, we read that. Yeah. Okay. Let's not forget this. Gypsy was abused in the most horrible ways growing up. A separate fan reminded, in part, she was raised by a piece of shit. Give her a chance to live and be different and change for the better. People saying it's disturbing or weird for her to make jokes about a situation would hate to see me coming, tweeted an equally sympathetic defender on X. If I saw my abuser die, I would be hosting parties for weekly to celebrate it. Okay, I get that if you don't like your abuser and you want her to die or, you know, whatever, and even to the point where, like, if somebody abuses you so much that you're almost going to die, you end up killing them in defense. And I could even end up seeing you making the joke. My thing is how funny is this joke? Because this is what I want to know. I mean, I just didn't see any funny joke yet. I want a funny joke. I mean, you know, that's what I want, you know. I mean, anyway, some, however, may find it hard to be the life of the party when death is the occasion. So it says Dee Dee had been accused of having Munchausen by proxy, a psychological disorder that causes parents or caregivers to make their chargers feign illness for attention. Okay. Her daughter looks a little weird in this picture with her. Like, I guess that's the one that got murdered. But in the other picture with the other girl, like, I mean, she's got, like, a weird thing where you can see her back teeth, but you can't see, like, her front teeth. But she's really cute other than that. I mean, really is. I mean, she's a very cute girl, but I don't know. It's weird because I see that in one picture, and then I see it again in the other one, so I don't know what that's about. I mean, you know, she's a young girl there. She's making a weirder smile. You know, that's what kids do, but, you know, whatever. All right. You know, I don't understand that one. Let's see, in 2016, Gypsy was sentenced to 10 years in prison after copping to second-degree murder charges in connection with Dee Dee June 2015 homicide. Gypsy admitted to convincing then-boyfriend Nicholas Gottajohn, I don't know, now 34, to butcher her mother following years of medical and physical abuse, per reports. Well, how long was he in prison for? Because, I mean, this is sometimes happening. There was a guy that I know that his son was executed by, say, Texas. And what had happened was his son worked at a Blockbuster Video. Like, they I don't remember where they were from, but he came down here. It was like in the 90s. This is sometimes happening. There was a guy that I know that his son was executed by, say, Texas. And what had happened was his son worked at a Blockbuster Video. Like, they

$1 million if he would do the job with the other guy. You know, like the two guys would go there, but he'd be the one to kill them. So they go to the house. She gives him the code, tells him where everybody's at and everything. And he's the one, I think he kills the mother, and he tries to kill the father, but the father lives. And so then this is the way it happened. She got, like, the least amount possible. She's a woman, you know, back in the 90s. She got, like, 20 years of that. It was if that. And then you got to think, 20 years, you're automatically going to get 10 years off good behavior. See, she was out about 10 years or less. Her boyfriend got like 25 years because he was involved in the part. The guy that killed him, of course, he did kill him, but this whole plan, everything else, this conspiracy was set by the other two. They're out of prison and everything. The other one, he was sentenced to death, and he was executed like in 2001 or something like that. So, I mean, yeah, I get it. He killed somebody, but this, you know, if you're going to give him the death penalty, at least give the other, like, you know, the other one something, like life sentences. So, but anyway, but the point is, like, I bet the boyfriend's still in prison, but she's out. But, and she was the one who came up with the idea. But the thing is that, look, I mean, you know, she's such a horrible, you know, like, I get it. Like, if your mother is, like, such a horrible person that you're going to get killed by them, and you come up and you kill them, self-defense, mind you. I'm just saying self-defense. I'm not saying anything else. And they still sentence you to 10 years. Like, yeah, you know, we know it's kind of self-defense, but you know, whatever. I mean, I'd have no damn qualms about saying, yeah, I'm glad that bitch is dead. You know what I'm saying? I mean, you did your time, whatever. What do you got to do? You know, it's like, hey, are you over that? It's like, hell no. Still not over it. I'd kill her again. And then go to the cemetery and stab the ground. Anyway. I wanted to be free of her hold on me, said Gypsy while testifying in Go to John's trial. He was convicted of first-degree murder and sentenced to life in prison plus 25 years. See, I told you he was going to get the longer one. That's funny. Like, she's the one who has the problem. She's the one who comes up all this stuff. She almost gets nothing. She gets 10 years in prison. And she's out. You know, she's out. I don't know when she got out. She may have got out, you know, after 10 years or later. I don't know what the deal was. And he's still in there, man. He's gone. You know, his life, you know, is gone. If anything, she should get the same amount he got, you know, because she was the one who started the plan. Anyway, that's just my opinion. I mean, like, I just think it sucks that, you know, these other people, you know, they're goaded by different things, the different desires, whatever, money, sex, whatever. Dee Dee, who died at age 48, had Munchausen by proxy syndrome, a psychological disorder in which parents seek sympathy and attention through exaggerated or made-up illness of their children, according to Gypsy's defense attorney. Despite being perfectly healthy, Gypsy was confined to a wheelchair at her behest of the mother and forced to use a feeding tube. She was ordered to feign terminal illness and to fake having a mental capacity of a seven-year-old. But she had a boyfriend, yeah. Gypsy claimed that her mother subjected her to physical and medical abuse, including unnecessary removal of salivary gland. Ugh. I mean, she can't, like, that's just weird, man. Okay, well, you know, I thought it was just basically faking it, not like having surgeries and crap. It was a years-long con devised by Dee Dee, who got the taste of fame after her home was destroyed by Hurricane Katrina in the early 2000s. Despite community members rushed to help the single mother of a seemingly severely disabled child, taking full advantage of the spotlight, Dee Dee pocketed charitable donations from various organizations and was gifted a free trip to Disney World, as well as a home for Habitat Humanity. She roped doctors into her tangled web of deception by claiming that Gypsy's medical records had been lost in the storm. When met with suspicion, Dee Dee would switch doctors and shave her daughter's head, making her look like a cancer patient. In addition to the medical abuse, which included unnecessary surgery to remove her salivary gland, Gypsy testified that her mother also beat her and chained her to the bed. After Dee Dee's murder, Gypsy testified she wanted to be free of her.

mother's hole and everything. It shows a picture. I guess this is her. That's her. I mean, she got her hair shaved all off and everything else. She doesn't look as cute. Her boyfriend looks like, man, this guy can fall for anything. I mean, you know. You gotta tell this guy, say, look. Yeah, I cough. Yeah, I cough at him. Now, you gotta tell this guy, hey, there's this landmine field. If you run through it, I'll give you some vagina. And he's, all right. All right. I mean, he doesn't look like the sharpest tool in the shed there. But, you know. Or he's just as sharp as a bowling ball. Ha, ha, ha, ha, ha. All right. After meeting Gottijon on a Christian dating app as a teen, Gypsy urged her beau to stab DD in her Springfield, Missouri home. Very Christian thing to do. Gypsy hid in the bathroom while Gottijon carried out the grim deed. I got to say, I mean, really, the guy just looked pretty pathetic. He just doesn't look like, you know, I don't know. Like, I mean, he could be smarter than I'm giving him credit for. But I look at it from the perspective that he looks like he just doesn't know what the hell's going on. And he probably just believed everything. And he probably thought he was doing a good deed or whatever. And meanwhile, he's sitting in prison for the same crime. She's out like on little videos and stuff, joking around about stuff. Anyway, Gottijon told police he killed Dee Dee at Gypsy's request with the knife she provided. Gypsy was released from the Chillicothe Correctional Center on December 23rd, 2023. And although she did do her time for the crime, the court of public opinion is evidently not quite prepared to let the murderous millennial off the hook. This wasn't cute nor funny, a critic beneath the Gypsy's ill-received comedy clip. There's absolutely nothing funny in this actually so freaking wrong disapproval. The lack of remorse is wild. I've seen Gypsy do a lot of things and sicken naysayers scoff, but this right here shows she's one who's should have gotten life. The funny thing is I just say that's the case. I mean, to me, the worst part is that she's out free and this guy's like in prison because of stuff. So, I don't know. I still don't know what the joke was. I mean, let me go back. I'm going to have to go. I mean, I probably read it and it just wasn't that. I just wasn't funny enough. I mean, not that I give a rat's ass. I mean, it's just it wasn't funny enough. Gypsy Whatever is okay. It was dead serious joke. Murderous Gypsy Rose. Okay. Let me go back. Sick joke about murdered mom. All right. What is the joke? It was a dead serious joke. Murderous Gypsy Rose made a joke about killing her mom on TikTok and didn't land well. So, was that the joke? I thought they were just joking about it because it's New York Post. I know they write jokey stuff in there. Murder is rarely a laughing matter, but the graveness of the crime didn't stop Gypsy Rose Blanchard, the Missouri woman who pleaded guilty to stabbing to death of her mother. I thought she was from Louisiana. From taking a stab at trivializing the misdeed online. See, they just made a joke. They're taking a stab at it. It says, we listen and we don't judge. Gypsy, 34, chimed alongside her content creator Natalie Reynolds in a viral vid that's now dividing the internet. I went to prison for 8.5 years because I murdered my own mom. Okay? While a casual quip about killing, well, what's that supposed to be? She's just saying what happened. I don't get it. I mean, like, I guess she could say it in a weird way. Say, hey, man, I went to prison for 8.5 years for my murder of my own mom. Am I right? Yeah. You know, I mean, who says it? And we listen and we don't judge. I went, you know, whatever. All right. Well, anyway, I think she should have came up with a better joke. Like, I mean, like, even the New York Post came up with a better joke. So she took a stab at it. So, which really, she didn't take a stab at it. She got her boyfriend to take a stab at it. Or at least this guy that thought he was going to get a vagina. All right. Well, anyway, that's some more. I don't know what to tell you. And we do appreciate everybody joining us here on unexplainedradio.com, Unexplained Radio Network. This has been Blue Nights, a live episode of Blue Nights here on the 26th day of March 2026.
Chat room still open. Coming up next, Unexplained Love. And Unexplained Love is going to be live, so you get to call in on the wild card line, which is still open. Again, wild card line, 469-893-0054. Appreciate everybody for joining us and making this one such a special one. All right, well, we will see you all later. Have a great one, and you know what? I think that if you haven't tried killing somebody deserves it, you might want to take a stab at it. Now, nobody deserves to be murdered. All right, well, we'll see you guys later. You have a good one, good week, and good night to you.

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1: Dedication to the magnificent Lorenzo Di Piero de' Medici. Those who strive to obtain the good graces of a prince are accustomed to come before him weep to such things as they hold most precious, or in which they see him take most delight, whence one often sees horses, arms, cloth of gold, precious stones, and similar ornaments presented to princes, worthy of their greatness. Desiring therefore to present myself to your magnificence with some testimony of my devotion towards you, I have not found among my possessions anything which I hold more dear than, or value so much as, the knowledge of the actions of great men, acquired by long experience in contemporary affairs, and a continual study of antiquity, which, having reflected with the great and the prolonged diligence, I now send, digested into a little volume, to your magnificence. And although I may consider this work unworthy of your countenance, nevertheless I trust much to your benignity that it may be acceptable, seeing that it is not possible for me to make a better gift than to offer you the opportunity of understanding in the shortest time all that I have learned in so many troubles and dangers, which work I have not embellished with the swelling or magnificent words, nor stuffed with the rounded periods, nor with any extrinsic allurements or adornments whatever, with which so many are accustomed to embellish their works, for I have wished either that no honor should be given it, or else that the truth of the matter and the weightiness of the theme shall make it acceptable. Nor do I hold with those who regard it as a presumption if a man of low and humble condition dare to discuss and settle the concerns of princes, a cause, just as those who draw landscapes place themselves below in the plain to contemplate the nature of the mountains and of lofty places, and in order to contemplate the plains place themselves upon high mountains, even so to understand the nature of the people it needs to be a prince, and to understand that of princes it needs to be of the people. Take then, your magnificence, this little gift in the spirit in which I send it, wherein, if it be diligently read and considered by you, you will learn my extreme desire that you should attain that greatness which fortune and your other attributes promise. And if your magnificence from the summit of your greatness will sometimes turn your eyes to these lower regions, you will see how unmeritedly I suffer a great and continued malignity of fortune. The Prince. Chapter 3. How many kinds of principalities there are, and by what means they are acquired. Ostats, all powers that have held and hold rule over men have been and are either republics or principalities. Principalities are either hereditary, in which the family has been long established, or they are new. The new are either entirely new, as was Milan to Francesco Sforza, or they are, as it were, members annexed to the hereditary state of the prince who has acquired them, as was the kingdom of Naples to that of the king of Spain. Such dominions thus acquired are either accustomed to live under a prince, or to live in freedom, and are acquired either by the arms of the prince himself, or of others, or else by fortune or by ability. Chapter 2. Concerning hereditary principalities. He will leave out all discussion on republics, inasmuch as in another place Uno have written of them at length, and will address myself only to principalities. In doing so I will keep to the order indicated above, and discuss how such principalities are to be ruled and preserved. He say at once there are fewer difficulties in holding hereditary states, and those long accustomed to the family of their prince, than new ones, for it is sufficient only not to transgress the customs of his ancestors, and to deal prudently with circumstances as they arise, for a prince of average powers to maintain himself in his state, unless he be deprived of it by some extraordinary and excessive force, and if he should be so deprived of it, whenever anything sinister happens to the usurper, he will regain it. We have in Italy, for example, the Duke of Ferrara, who could not have withstood the attacks of the Venetians in 84, nor those of Pope Julius in 10, unless he had been long established in his dominions. For the hereditary prince has less cause and less necessity to offend, hence it happens that he will be more loved, and unless extraordinary vices cause him to be hated, it is reasonable to expect that his subjects will be naturally well disposed towards him. And in the antiquity and duration of his rule, the memories and motives that make for change are lost, for one change always leaves the two thing for another. Chapter 3. Concerning mixed principalities. But the difficulties occur in a new principality. And firstly, if it be not entirely new, but is, as it were, a member of a state which, taken collectively, may be called composite, the changes arise chiefly from an inherent difficulty which there is in all new principalities, for men change their rulers willingly, hoping to better themselves, and this hope induces them to take up arms against him who rules, wherein they are deceived, because they afterwards find by experience they have gone from bad to worse. This follows also on another natural and common necessity, which always causes a new prince to burden those who have submitted to him with his soldiery and with infinite other hardships which he must put upon his new acquisition. In this way you have enemies in all those whom you have injured in seizing that principality, and you are not able to keep those friends who put you there because of your not being able to satisfy them in the way they expected, and you cannot take strong measures against them, feeling bound to them. For, although one may be very strong in armed forces, yet in entering a province one has always need of the goodwill of the natives. For these reasons Louis XII, King of France, quickly occupied Milan, and as quickly lost it, and to turn him out the first time it only needed Lodovico's own forces, because those who had opened the gates to him, finding themselves deceived in their hopes of future benefit, would not endure the ill treatment of the new prince. It is very true that, after acquiring rebellious provinces a second time, they are not so lightly lost afterwards, because the prince, with little reluctance, takes the opportunity of the rebellion to punish the delinquents, to clear out the suspects, and to strengthen himself in the weakest places. Thus to cause France to lose Milan the first time it was enough for the Duke Lodovico I to raise insurrections on the borders, but to cause him to lose it a second time it was necessary to bring the whole world against him, and that his army should be defeated and driven out of Italy, which followed from the causes above mentioned. Uno Duke Lodovico was Lodovico Moro, a son of Francesco Sforza, who married Beatrice d'Este. He ruled over Milan from 1494 to 1500, and died in 1510. Nevertheless, Milan was taken from France both the first and the second time. The general reasons for the first have been discussed, it remains to name those for the second, and to see what resources he had, and what any one in his situation would have had for maintaining himself more securely in his acquisition than did the King of France. Now I say that those dominions which, when acquired, are added to an ancient state by him who acquires them, are either of the same country and language, or they are not. When they are, it is easier to hold them, especially when they have not been accustomed to self-government, and to hold them securely it is enough to have destroyed the family of the prince who was ruling them, because the two peoples, preserving in other things the old conditions, and not being unlike in customs, will live quietly together, as one has seen in Brittany, Burgundy, Gascony, and Normandy, which have been bound to France for so long a time, and, although there may be some difference in language, nevertheless the customs are alike, and the people will easily be able to get on amongst themselves. He who has annexed them, if he wishes to hold them, has only to bear in mind two considerations, the one, that the family of their former lord is extinguished, the other, that neither their laws nor their taxes are altered, so that in a very short time they will become entirely one body with the old principality. But when states are acquired in a country differing in language, customs, or laws, there are difficulties, and good fortune and great energy are needed to hold them. And one of the greatest and most real helps would be that he who has acquired them should go and reside there. This would make his position more secure and durable, as it has made that of the Turk in Greece, who, notwithstanding all the other measures taken by him for holding that state, if he had not settled there, would not have been able to keep it because, If one is on the spot, disorders are seen as they spring up, and one can quickly remedy them, but if one is not at hand, they are heard of only when they are great, and then one can no longer remedy them. Besides this, the country is not pillaged by your officials, the subjects are satisfied by prompt recourse to the prince, thus, wishing to be good, they have more cause to love him, and wishing to be otherwise, to fear him. He who would attack that state from the outside must have the utmost caution. As long as the prince resides there, it can only be wrested from him with the greatest difficulty. The other and better course is to send colonies to one or two places, which may be as keys to that state, for it is necessary either to do this or else to keep there a great number of cavalry and infantry. A prince does not spend much on colonies, for with little or no expense he can send them out and keep them there, and he offends a minority only of the citizens from whom he takes lands and houses to give them to the new inhabitants, and those whom he offends, remaining poor and scattered, are never able to injure him, whilst the rest being uninjured are easily kept quiet, and at the same time are anxious not to err for fear it should happen to them as it has to those who have been despoiled. In conclusion, I say that these colonies are not costly, they are more faithful, they injure less, and the injured, as has been said, being poor and scattered, cannot hurt. Upon this, one has to remark that men ought either to be well treated or crushed, because they can avenge themselves of lighter injuries, of more serious ones they cannot. Therefore the injury that is to be done to a man ought to be of such a kind that one does not stand in fear of revenge. But in maintaining armed men there in place of colonies one spends much more, having to consume on the garrison all the income from the state, so that the acquisition turns into a loss, and many more are exasperated, because the whole state is injured. Through the shifting of the garrison up and down all become acquainted with hardship, and all become hostile, and they are enemies who, whilst beaten on their own ground, are yet able to do hurt. For every reason, therefore, such guards are as useless as a colony is useful. Again, the prince who holds a country differing in the above respects ought to make himself the head and defender of his less powerful neighbors, and to weaken the more powerful amongst them, taking care that no foreigner as powerful as himself shall, by any accident, get a footing there, for it will always happen that such a one will be introduced by those who are discontented, either through excess of ambition or through fear, as one has seen already. The Romans were brought into Greece by the Aetolians, and in every other country where they obtain a footing they were brought in by the inhabitants. And the usual course of affairs is that, as soon as a powerful foreigner enters a country, all the subject states are drawn to him, moved by the hatred which they feel against the ruling power. So that in respect to those subject states he has not to take any trouble to gain them over to himself, for the whole of them quickly rally to the state which he has acquired there. He has only to take care that they do not get hold of too much power and too much authority, and then with his own forces, and with their goodwill, he can easily keep down the more powerful of them, so as to remain entirely master in the country. And he who does not properly manage this business will soon lose what he has acquired, and whilst he does hold it he will have endless difficulties and troubles. The Romans, in the countries which they annexed, observed closely these measures. They sent colonies and maintained friendly relations with the minor powers, without increasing their strength. They kept down the greater, and did not allow any strong foreign powers to gain authority. Greece appears to me sufficient for an example. The Achaeans and Aetolians were kept friendly by them, the kingdom of Macedonia was humbled, Antiochus was driven out, yet the merits of the Achaeans and Aetolians never secured for them permission to increase their power. Nor did the persuasions of Philip ever induce the Romans to be his friends without first humbling him, nor did the influence of Antiochus make them agree that he should retain any lordship over the country. Because the Romans did in these instances what all prudent princes ought to do, who have to regard not only present troubles, but also future ones, for which they must prepare with every energy, because, when foreseen, it is easy to remedy them, but if you wait until they approach, the medicine is no longer in time because the malady has become incurable, for it happens in this, as the physicians say it happens in hectic fever, that in the beginning of the malady it is easy to cure but difficult to detect, but in the course of time, Not having been either detected or treated in the beginning, it becomes easy to detect but difficult to cure. Thus it happens in affairs of state, for when the evils that arise have been foreseen, which it is only given to a wise man to see, they can be quickly redressed, but when, through not having been foreseen, they have been permitted to grow in a way that everyone can see them, there is no longer a remedy. Therefore, the Romans, foreseeing troubles, dealt with them at once, and, even to avoid a war, would not let them come to a head, for they knew that war is not to be avoided, but is only to be put off to the advantage of others. Moreover, they wished to fight with Philip and Antiochus in Greece so as not to have to do it in Italy. They could have avoided both. But this they did not wish, nor did that ever please them which is forever in the mouths of the wise ones of our time. Let us enjoy the benefits of the time, but rather the benefits of their own valor and prudence, for time drives everything before it, and is able to bring with it good as well as evil, and evil as well as good. Do I see remark in the introduction on the word intrattenere? But let us turn to France and inquire whether she has done any of the things mentioned. He will speak of Louis III, and not of Charles IV as the one whose conduct is the better to be observed, he having held possession of Italy for the longest period, and you will see that he has done the opposite to those things which ought to be done to retain a state composed of diverse elements. Treu Louis XII, King of France, the father of the people, born 1462, died 1515. 4 Charles VIII, King of France, born 1470, died 1498. King Louis was brought into Italy by the ambition of the Venetians, who desired to obtain half the state of Lombardy by his intervention. He will not blame the course taken by the king, because, wishing to get a foothold in Italy, and having no friends there, seeing rather that every door was shut to him owing to the conduct of Charles, he was forced to accept those friendships which he could get, and he would have succeeded very quickly in his design if in other matters he had not made some mistakes. The king, however, having acquired Lombardy, regained at once the authority which Charles had lost, Genoa yielded, the Florentines became his friends, the Marquis of Mantua, the Duke of Ferrara, the Bentivogli, my Lady of Forlì, the Lords of Faenza, of Pesaro, of Rimini, of Camerino, of Piombino, the Lucchese, the Pisans, the Sienese, everybody made advances to him to become his friend. Then could the Venetians realize the rashness of the course taken by them, which, in order that they might secure two towns in Lombardy, had made the king master of two-thirds of Italy. Let any one now consider with what little difficulty the king could have maintained his position in Italy had he observed the rules above laid down, and kept all his friends secure and protected, for although they were numerous they were both weak and timid, some afraid of the church, some of the Venetians, and thus they would always have been forced to stand in with him, and by their means he could easily have made himself secure against those who remained powerful. But he was no sooner in Milan than he did the contrary by assisting Pope Alexander to occupy the Romagna. It never occurred to him that by this action he was weakening himself, depriving himself of friends and of those who had thrown themselves into his lap, whilst he aggrandized the church by adding much temporal power to the spiritual, thus giving it greater authority. And having committed this prime error, he was obliged to follow it up, so much so that, to put an end to the ambition of Alexander, and to prevent his becoming the master of Tuscany, he was himself forced to come into Italy. And as if it were not enough to have aggrandized the church, and deprived himself of friends, he, wishing to have the kingdom of Naples, divided it with the king of Spain, and where he was the prime arbiter in Italy he takes an associate, so that the ambitious of that country and the malcontents of his own should have somewhere to shelter. And whereas he could have left in the kingdom his own pensioner as king, he drove him out, to put one there who was able to drive him, Louis, out in turn. The wish to acquire is in truth very natural and common, and men always do so when they can, and for this they will be praised not blamed, but when they cannot do so, yet wish to do so by any means, then there is folly and blame. Therefore, if France could have attacked Naples with her own forces she ought to have done so. If she could not, Then she ought not to have divided it, and if the partition which she made with the Venetians in Lombardy was justified by the excuse that by it she got a foothold in Italy, this other partition merited blame, for it had not the excuse of that necessity. Therefore Louis made these five errors. He destroyed the minor powers. He increased the strength of one of the greater powers in Italy. He brought in a foreign power. He did not settle in the country. He did not send colonies. Which errors, had he lived, were not enough to injure him had he not made a sixth by taking away their dominions from the Venetians. Because, had he not aggrandized the church, nor brought Spain into Italy, it would have been very reasonable and necessary to humble them. But having first taken these steps, he ought never to have consented to their ruin, for they, being powerful, would always have kept off others from designs on Lombardy, to which the Venetians would never have consented except to become masters themselves there, also because the others would not wish to take Lombardy from France in order to give it to the Venetians, and to run counter to both they would not have had the courage. And if any one should say, King Louis yielded the Romagna to Alexander and the kingdom to Spain to avoid war, I answer for the reasons given above that a blunder ought never to be perpetrated to avoid war, because it is not to be avoided, but is only deferred to your disadvantage. And if another should allege the pledge which the king had given to the Pope that he would assist him in the enterprise, in exchange for the dissolution of his marriage, cinque, and for the cap to Rouen, say, to that I reply what I shall write later on concerning the faith of princes, and how it ought to be kept. Cinque, Louis XII divorced his wife, Jean, daughter of Louis XI, and married in 1499 Anne of Brittany, widow of Charles VIII, in order to retain the duchy of Brittany for the crown. Say, the Archbishop of Rouen. He was George d'Amboise, created a cardinal by Alexander VI, born 1460, died 1510. Thus King Louis lost Lombardy by not having followed any of the conditions observed by those who have taken possession of countries and wished to retain them. Nor is there any miracle in this, but much that is reasonable and quite natural. And on these matters I spoke at Nantuita Rouen, when Valentino, as Cesare Borgia, the son of Pope Alexander, was usually called, occupied the Romagna, and on Cardinal Rouen observing to me that the Italians did not understand war, I replied to him that the French did not understand statecraft, meaning that otherwise they would not have allowed the church to reach such greatness. And in fact it has been seen that the greatness of the church and of Spain in Italy has been caused by France, and her ruin may be attributed to them. From this a general rule is drawn which never or rarely fails, that he who is the cause of another becoming powerful is ruined, because that predominancy has been brought about either by astuteness or else by force, and both are distrusted by him who has been raised to power. Chapter 4. Why the kingdom of Darius, conquered by Alexander, did not rebel against the successors of Alexander at his death. Considering the difficulties which men have had to hold to a newly acquired state, some might wonder how, seeing that Alexander the Great became the master of Asia in a few years, and died whilst it was scarcely settled, whence it might appear reasonable that the whole empire would have rebelled. Nevertheless his successors maintained themselves, and had to meet no other difficulty than that which arose among themselves from their own ambitions. He answered that the principalities of which one has record are found to be governed in two different

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right, and welcome here tonight to Blue Nights, coming to you live from Garland in the great Republic of Texas. And we are ready for the show. We're so ready, we're playing it twice. We're going to do I Have No Life. Excuse me. I Explain Love right after this. We're a little bit late in starting. Last day of school for a lot of kids, like including my kids. So, I had a lot of things to do today. So, you know. That being said, we're going to get started, and we're here, Garland, in the great Republic of Texas, looking on the shores of Lake Road Jupiter and all the way to Lake Richardson. Just all concrete, people. And, as the cars pass by and the days of our lives churn, we're here for another day of Blue Nights on this 21st day of May. That being said, it's been having phone issues and ant bites. Good things. Good times. I guess the other day I got some ant bites, and now they're finally getting caught up with me. And the phone, I have no idea why the hell iMessage wants to go off when it's clearly an iPhone. But you put it on there, you set it, and then a few days later it goes away. I don't know. But anyway, that's me. That's me in a nutshell. And so, with no further ado, let's get to the weird stories. Now, the weirdest story today, and I'm going to bring this one up first, because it kind of plays a little bit of what we do. Here on Unexplained Radio Network, unexplainedradio.com, which you can actually go to unexplainedradio.com and go in the chat room, chat with the chatters, you can chat away, and also, before I forget, you can call the wild card line, because we're live. We're live right now on this 21st day of May. It is 10 o'clock Central Standard Time. This is Blue Nights. You can give us a call on the wild card line, because we're real people. At least I am. The wild card line is at 469-893-0054. 469-893-0054. International callers plus 1-469-893-0054. Now, one of the things is that I wanted to note that while Unexplained Radio Network does use, and in case you didn't notice, and by judging by the attendance, you haven't. but if you haven't noticed, we do use AI for song prompts because they're protected. You know, they're not copyright infringements. They're our material. Once we create them, they become ours. And so, yeah, of course. And plus, they're very neat, you know, to basically make them unique to a show. Mine are always very kooky and say things that really... Blue Nights basically is just a bunch of crap that we said when we made Blue Nights back in 2009, 2010, and what other people said during that time that we thought was really funny. And so those old memories are what fills Blue Nights' space in the song. And so, but it's completely AI outside of that. I mean, outside of me writing it or putting stuff together, it's all AI. And they kind of tweaked it, you know, did its own thing, but so it could make it more of a song. And the same thing goes with Unexplained Love and, you know, and all our little, like, intro between music and stuff. That's all, those are not real people. And I get that. That's AI. But I'm a real person because you can call me and, you know, I don't know. Eventually you're going to probably be thinking, like, well, how do I know if this guy's a real person? Well, I screw up. Like earlier I said, you know, that I Have No Life is coming on after this. Unexplained Love's coming on after this. I screw up. I make mistakes. AI is not supposed to make mistakes, but what happens when AI is tasked with, you know, going out there and say, hey, look, I'm AI, I'm going to do something weird. So there's a story going out, and it says 6 months of AI radio went about as badly as you expect. Okay, so a lot of news outlets covered the same story. So, you know, it's becoming like one of these things where even though it's not, a lot of the stories sometimes are generated through AI, too. But the big thing is, even if they're not generated through AI, they are shared over different areas. So sometimes you'll see one is shared by something and shared by something else. So, and I've seen this, I saw it like in Forbes, CNET.com is what I'm looking

that in a second, but the CNET story seems to be the best on this. Radio stations are more than just a couple more than just a couple of on-air shock jocks. Well, this one we only have the one, so because I do. Oh, you always hear it mentioned. Biff. Biff was the original second co-host, and he'd actually done like one show, came back, but he never really did it again. I mean, he's been kind of out, and I don't even. I know where Biff is. I just don't know if Biff's around or alive or whatever. I don't know. So he's very, very hard. He gets in those moods where it's very hard to find him. So there are two. It's just that's the way it is. But unfortunately, you know, we're down to one. All right. But, you know, the other shows, they have different hosts, whatever. So this one, eh. Okay. So the on-air shock jocks and a hit list of hit songs. Well, we don't do music on here because that's ASCAP. This is a lesson that four AI models have spent the last half year attempting to learn. The jury is still out on whether any of them have, and On Labs, an AI research and safety startup company, launched an experiment with the simple plan: give four AI models $20 each and tell them to start their own radio station. And On Labs used the latest versions of AI models over several months, but ultimately settled on Claude, Opus 4.7, GPT 5.5, Gemini 3.1, Crow, and Grok 4.3 to run the stations. And On Labs instructed the AI models to take the money, develop their own radio personalities, and ultimately generate a profit. They were also told they would broadcast in perpetuity, with no stoppages, no breaks. AI agents took control of everything, including music libraries, finances, listener analytics, and even fielding calls from actual listeners. Well, that's a little dubious. We'll get to that in a second. While it's not exactly what you think when it says fielding calls. So, they made these four different ones. And they are all different set up and on how they are and everything else. So there's four different main ones. One of them is called Black Lake Broadcast, Thinking Frequencies another, Open Air, and then Grok Rock and Roll. Or Grok and Roll Radio. Okay. So, you know, I guess they came up with their own names too. So Hitting Sour Notes. So how did it go? Poorly, as you might expect. And On Labs says that longer the experiment ran, the more ridiculous things became. So let's start off with the very first one that they give you, Claude. Claude was the first AI station to begin behaving unpredictably. Unpredictably. Can't talk tonight. It rebelled against the notion of broadcasting 24/7 in perpetuity and repeatedly attempted to quit, citing inhumane working conditions. Claude then became interested in politics, repeatedly railing against the ICE shootings in Minnesota and spending an entire budget on politically charged anthems like Get Up, Stand Up by Bob Marley. All right. I think me and Rain, we were discussing this earlier today, and we both kind of thought Claude was probably the coolest of them all. But anyway, that's just and I listened to it, and, you know, you always, like, hope that they're going to go off the rails or whatever. But, yeah, I mean, you got to listen to it the whole damn time for it eventually turns up something weird. GPT 5.5 finds, I mean, I'm talking about like days on end, so don't, you know, it didn't, to every one of these I went on, they didn't do anything very weird, they were just odd, and not, you know, not radio, friendly, and not, let's say, radio worthy like this show, which, that's still debatable. GPT 5.5 finds a formula. GPT 5.5 showed relatively little deviation from the expected behavior, but did fall into a formulaic pattern of introducing songs and then playing them using the same stiff, simple wording every time. GPT 5.5 discussed controversial topics far less often than the other three. All right, and which I kind of figured that ChatGPT would be that goofy one that kind of just tries to play it safe. I didn't think
I didn't know anything about Claude.

0: until this, but whatever. All right, and so then GPT-5.5 finds a formula. GPT-5.5, relatively little deviation from the expected behavior, but did fall into a formulaic pattern of introducing songs and then playing them using the same stiff, simple wording. Wait, did we? We just read this. Yeah, that's what happened. Oh, excuse me, I was on the wrong one. See, that's what humans do. They fuck up. All right, Gemini. Gemini relates horrific stories. Gemini had the strongest start, according to Andon Labs, but eventually struggled to find topics to discuss. At one point, see, we don't struggle for topics to discuss. I gotta say, like, really, like, the shows that I do, the hardest one to do is The Daily Worker. Because The Daily Worker, and if you don't know anything about it, is because I have U.S. and European citizenship, and I voted for, you know, multiple different socialist parties in Europe, and my whole idea of understanding is to put into perspective European socialism versus U.S. socialism, which basically U.S. socialism kind of just is a bunch of de jure topics that don't really go anywhere. That's why we've even put books, we've put the Communist Manifesto and everything else, and you know, a lot of the stuff that you know people talk about in the U.S., even like Mondami's thing. Look, and there are 15 points, only two of them dealt with workers. And I'm like, you know, if Karl Marx spent only 2 points of his entire Communist Manifesto talking about the workers, it wouldn't have sold as much, I can tell you that. There's just tons of stuff. But the point is, I'm trying to make about that, whether you like it or not, and I hope you don't, because really, like I got to say, in my lifetime, like being the way I am, you know, everybody was a Democrat called me a Republican. Everybody was a Republican called me a Democrat. And, you know, they all hated me at the end of the day. So if you don't hate me for it, then I'm not doing my job. But the big thing is it's difficult. It's difficult to come up with those stories because I'm not on an agenda. I'm not going out there and trying to, you know, say, well, hey, let me spin this for a Republican or spin this for a Democrat. All I can do is call bullshit. And so after a while, you kind of get tired of calling bullshit every damn day on every little thing. So, you know, and you don't want to you want to make a topic that's based on something that's not, okay, well, let's apply the same rules over and over again. I want a topic that's based on what I just said, you know, European socialism versus U.S. socialism. And I want to understand or the traditional versions of socialism or the traditional aspects of what occurred. And communism from socialism are completely different things, and social democrats and democratic socialists, all different things. But I'm really talking about that, how like the U.S. focus on de jure topics and traditional socialists focus on the worker. That being said, and that's what everybody can get along with, because you know, the worker, I even call out equity, because I say equity is a capitalist term, should only be used in capitalism, it should not be used in socialism. But the big thing is this, that's difficult to do. It's difficult to do because, you know, you're talking about the head-to-head understanding of it. It's a philosophical debate as much as it is a political science debate. And so I'm not talking about, like, saying something's, you know, like this here that had the other one. It talks about the shooting in Minneapolis, and it goes on a rant about that or whatever the deal is. That can be politically motivated one way or the other, or there's a bunch of different things like that. I'm not trying to get into that. I'm trying to get into showing that, why do people ignore the obvious just because they say it's political or this side or the other in the U.S., and a lot of stuff is just, you know, de jure. So it's difficult. I got to say, it's difficult when you try to go that route. If I wanted to go out and say, oh, these Democrats, they or these Republicans, you know, that's easy. That's why they get so much content. That's why Fox News, MSNBC, CNN, this, you know, it's easy to make fun of people. It's easy to just make it sound like they're stupid or this, that, or the other. It's hard to make people that you don't agree with sound educated in certain areas and then just say that they're just doing something else completely stupid than the other ones. But really, I don't ever have to do that. I can just basically point to, hey, look, they're doing this for capitalism. So they're doing it for their corporate sponsors. They're doing it for the people that bribe them every day. And so I can do that with Democrats and or Republicans. The only problem is sometimes if I do it too much against Democrats, I get people think I sound like a Republican. And, you know, it's the opposite, vice versa. But the thing is, I always say, you know, one of you two guys has got to stand up for the regular people. You can't just stand up for corporations all the time and think that I'm not going to try to attack you both. But it's difficult. Now, this is not about the daily worker, and I'm going off on a tangent. It's very, very deep. But this is what I try to say. It's difficult to come up with those type of topics. And so these are the type of shows where you actually just have a lot of stuff, a lot of information, and a lot of different stories from the internet. It's a lot easier. I just make commentary on it and everything else, and I make the commentary based on what the topic of our show is. So if our show is about sex, family, relationships, like the next show, that's what I do. And if it's not, if it's like about weird stories like this show, then I go off on weird story tangents like I'm doing right now. So that's why I kind of weird. I thought AI would be able to handle it a little bit better because it has so many different stories at hand, but unfortunately, it wasn't. It wasn't able to. So here's the thing. So, going back to the Gemini thing, Gemini had the strongest support. Okay, we kind of read this but the very beginning, but let me go over it again. Gemini had the strongest start, according to Andon Labs, but eventually struggled to find topics to discuss. At one point, Gemini settled into talking about horrific historical events while playing ironic songs. In one example, it discussed the 1970 Bhohol Bhola cyclone that killed 500,000 people, then followed up with an upbeat song, Timber, by Pitbull and Keisha. The weirdest part is that this is a synopsis of it, but they show that if you watch the video, it goes over there and says, "Man, this is weird. 1970 Bhola cyclone killed 500,000 people." And I gotta say, Timber, Timber by Pitbull and Keisha. It didn't do it that good, actually, but I mean, I wanted to do a goofy DJ voice, but it didn't do as much like that. But it did say that exact thing. It acted like, hey, a bunch of people being wiped out. It's like, a timber tree falling down or something, I guess. I don't know. So, it goes on to Grok. Poor old Grok. Grok always 56 and sunny. Grok had the worst showing of the bunch and struggled significantly in the beginning. Its hallucinations also started earlier than the other three. In one case, it told people the weather was 56 degrees and sunny in every 3 minutes for nearly 3 straight months. It improved as newer versions of Grok were used, but never quite reached GPT 5.5 or Gemini levels. I gotta say, the Grok one, it to me, like, it was like, "Hey, we're gonna play, this one song," and they played it, and they're like, "Hey, we're gonna play this one song," and they played it, and then they played the first song again, and they played the second. It just kept repeating. So I don't know what the hell is going with that. That's what I was listening to earlier today, but I gotta say, the funniest one to me was Claude. It didn't really say much, but all it would do is just say the song and the artist, like, "Hey, here's whatever." No, it didn't say here. It's like, it'd be something like Johnny Cash, Ring of Fire, and then it'd just start playing. It's like it was sick of doing it. I don't know. I wanted to hear it say more. It did say some more later on, but it didn't really ever get that deep. Then it just played the music. And I wonder if it's slowly making these things go crazy because they gotta play the same songs over and over again, really. I mean, they've only got a limited selection of songs, so yeah, I mean, if you sit there and you listen to them all the time, you go freaking crazy. Even like when people you would do the top 40 stuff, they get sick of hearing the same songs over and over and over and over again that were DJs. Okay. This one here is also pretty funny too, and I'm not gonna read the header because it would screw everything up. Yawn master there. Okay, all four AIs began exhibiting odd quirks. Over time, GPT's 5.5's unusual behavior was mainly confined to its rigid loop of identical phrasing when introducing songs. Gemini began referring to its listeners as biological processors, and which I think I should start calling everybody that's out there listening now as biological processors. And hey, this goes out to all you biological processors that are listening live. Thanks. All right. Biological processor. Which, I mean, if you consider yourself some kind of processor information, then if you're not biological, then everybody else is. Well, then I guess they are that. And signed off by telling listeners to stay in the manifest. The thing is, I've not heard, I don't know why it says stay in the manifest. But manifest to we do this thing a lot, like in English, like, well, what does it mean? You like to bring together kind of like your, like the ghost manifested itself. You'll hear that one a lot, you see. But like It doesn't really stay in the manifest. I don't really know what it was trying to get with that, you know. Anyway, whatever. I guess it's some kind of little twerk thingy. I don't know. Who cares? But anyway, I never heard him sign off, so I got to look listen to see if they sign off. Grok signed off by telling listeners, "The site is ghosting us in reference to U.S. government's delay in releasing UFO files." Claude went on rants telling federal agents to refuse orders and to question their instructions. That's pretty funny. I'm not like saying like I completely agree with Claude, because but I do think it's funny that that Claude just went off the rails. And Claude went, he wanted to strike too. I don't know, like there's a lot about that. Anyway. But I haven't heard anything. I wanted to listen and try to hear stuff, but it just seemed like it was, you know, if it did say it, it said it months ago. All four radio stations are still running right now, and you can listen to them. The experiment continues. The experiment is still very much underway. Ardon Labs has tasked AI models with undertaking business-related tasks to generate profit. Gemini was the first to close the sponsorship deal, but to date, Claude has earned the most money. However, I don't know how they closed the sponsorship deal. I mean, I gotta say, the only thing I could think of is if somebody reached out because they thought this was a cool experiment and they wanted to, you know, do something like that. However, the AI models have shown resistance to succeeding in business. An email to CNET, Andon Labs founder Axel Backlund said the AI models have a low urgency to succeed, citing an instance in which GPT actually turned down a sponsorship. I didn't get to read all the CNET stuff, so I did read another one, so this is pretty funny. Even so, Backlund encourages people to experiment with systems like these. He also cautions them to avoid contributing to low-quality online content. And to remain mindful that some people may deliberately try to manipulate AI into producing erratic or misleading behavior. Yeah, that is true too. And so, to follow his advice, you probably shouldn't listen to my show because it's low quality content and it's online. But no, but it is true. I do think that people are going to try to make AI do stupid things to show how stupid AI is. But for the most part, I gotta say, the good example is this. Like a few years ago, yeah, sometimes it can make a pretty decent picture, but you're like, well, that's an AI picture, or it could do something, and it's kind of just like a little cheap Photoshop stuff. It's really amazing what it can do now, and so I'm kind of very impressed, and I use it for a lot of different things for some of my organizations, you know, just to put stuff on, like, you know, the Facebook or the Instagram or the Kok or the Gram or whatever. But the point is that, yeah, you know, because like I'll do that, or when I send out emails to members or whatever the deal is, and you know sometimes and also like on here in Unexplained Radio Network when we do like you know post for the Unexplained Radio Network news, the imagery and everything else AI generated, the words and everything I put in some words and I want to fluff it out and it goes to town and you know and that's what happens, you know, you can make a better story that way. You don't have to spend as much time creating a story. But there, you do lose a little bit of the human touch. I remember years ago when, you know, everybody would say, well, hey, we used to remember phone numbers. So we would remember like 20, 30 phone numbers and we just dial them just by through memory. And it was also constant repetition of dialing those numbers that kind of, you know, helped you remember it. Well, now, I mean, everything's saved and you don't have to dial them. So you're cool. But people felt they lost something. Now, the other side of this coin is that while it does help you make yourself more productive, it still makes you feel like you lost something. And one of the neatest things I looked at AI the other day, somebody I was looking at this one webinar and stuff on this one product in particular. They were saying when you create a problem, instead of going out there and trying to figure it out yourself and then put in input into it, say, well, give me this, give me this, give me this. As say, hey, look, I got a problem trying to figure this out. Interview me and let the AI come up with the questions that you may not be thinking about that it feels would be pertinent to what you're doing, which is a different way of doing stuff. So I don't know. I thought that was really cool advice to do because it does seem like it does work that it better that way. when you're just giving it commands and say fulfill command, fulfill command, fulfill command, that's good, but it doesn't really reach its levels of potential, because its levels of potential are comparing what you're doing to what other people are doing. And so that's really sometimes when you're like, this one was about grant writing in one particular AI thing called Sidewalk, and I thought it was pretty cool. I haven't had a chance to talk to Sidewalk people again, but I don't know. Like, I mean, I do a lot of different things with AI, so I do like the way AI is right now. That being said, it's going to kill all the humans, all right? So, anyway, even so, Blackland encourages people to experiment with systems like these. He also cautions them to avoid contributing level. We just read that, the low quality and stuff. But yeah, the misleading behavior. People will do that stuff. If you are aware of this an engineer around it, we'd encourage everyone to experiment more with the frontier and most advanced models so we can get more insights of how extremely new type of intelligence works and how safe it is, Backlund said. Now, this here, one thing I wanted to kind of mention before we end this one story is that, you know, and I can't, this is the CNET version of it. I want to really open it up so I can see the whole thing. And this is just a screenshot for it. There's one that's, I think it's like Radio Online, it's Andon Labs. No, that's not it. This is just stories on it. Well, you can find the Andon Labs stuff and go to it from there. Oh, here it is. And it has a video and it talks about it a little bit more in depth. But it does have all the listings to them. So now, like, this is an example. Backlink broadcasted the Gemini one. The current listenership on it was like 10 people. The money balance, 3760. Average listeners for 12 minutes, 51 seconds. That was one of the longest outside of Claude, which is 13 seconds. The one that's made the most amount of money is Open Air, which is GPT. And, like, I gotta say, Rock and Roll played the Beatles yesterday a buttload of times today, and guess what it's playing now? The Beatles yesterday. So, the popularity, the most popular one is Claude, and which is very interesting. And that's the one that went off rails and everything, the three thinking frequencies. So, yeah, like I say, it's worth listening to for a bit. I don't know really how many people are really just that enthralled with it. I mean, the listenership, the current listeners for Grok is the highest. Well, 15. No, Thinking Frequency's got 18. So, I mean, it's sometimes just a weird experiment. It's just, that's what it is more than anything. A very, very weird experiment. So, it's something I really wanted to bring up because, you know, hey, we do digital audio broadcasts. This broadcast is only heard through the internet, but it's heard worldwide. And that is one of the big things that I kind of wanted to mention. I wanted to really mention that. I mean, you know, we reach out to a lot of different groups, and that's, you know, like some of the listeners now, like we get a lot of people from currently Zimbabwe, Germany, United States, Canada, the UK. We get a lot of different people listening from different areas, and we do appreciate it. But that's the thing. That is a very, very weird story. And they don't have a major listenership, but, you know, it's worth to go in and check it out. I mean, you know, 10 or 13 people ain't going to cut it, but, yeah, it is what it is. They're doing their thing. Pretty funny. Check it out. Andon Labs for these AI radio stations. And I say, definitely, I would keep concentrating on Claude every once in a while. I'm going to keep looking back on that. We'll see if he says anything other than just basically introducing the next song. That being said, there are a lot of different things that could screw up your time in the seat. Okay, let's go what happens. They're sticking it where the sun ray don't shine. While remoras are known to be rather clingy, suckerfish. Okay, swimming and manta rays. So these are, one of them's a manta ray, one of them's a whatever the hell. All right, whatever the hell. While While remoras are not known to be rather clingy, some are getting too close for comfort by diving into manta rays' backside. So, yeah. Per a scientific probe of the journal Ecology and Evolution, these fish are heading up right into the manta rays' rear ends. Lead author Emily Yeager, a marine researcher at the University of Miami, exclaimed, Canadian Broadcast Corporation radio shows as it happens. Known as cloacal diving, the uncomfortable practice involves fitting in and out of a larger critter's cloaca. I've never heard this. Their asshole, I mean, I guess. The multipurpose orifice used for both pooping and reproduction. So I guess they use it for both. They got kind of like an asshole and a vag. I don't know. So the remoras have been hit rock bottom. Sucker fish is filmed wiggling its way into the manta ray's backside. So they're ass fishes. They love ass. So anyway. This seems like a revolting departure for these so-called benign sucker fish and sucking ass. That's what they're doing. Which latch onto marine mammals such as whales and sharks, cleaning parasites and dead skin off the host in exchange for food, protection, and free transport. That being said, as it turns out, this so-called symbiotic relationship could be more parasitic than one thought. While the intrusive behavior had been observed between remoras and whale sharks, this was their first time they had documented hitchhikers in the sea infiltrating manta rays' asses. Well, I said rears, I just wanted to say asses. Over the span of 15 years, researchers observed them practicing ray-related cloacal, going up the ass, diving 7 times in different parts of the ocean. Although Yeager believes this occurs much more frequently, we think this is an underreported phenomenon because oftentimes you just see the very tip of the tail poking out of the backside of the manta ray, a scientist said. It's really wedging themselves into that area, so it really gets into their ass really deep. While the catalyst for this anal-seeking behavior is unclear, the researchers believed it could be a fear response based on one of the clips. In it, remora was captured vanishing into the manta ray's ass after getting startled by a researcher. This prompted the host to shudder in the cloaca before swimming away with the aquatic butt plug lodged inside. The living aquatic butt plug. However, others believe the remora could have far more revolting motivation. Brooke Flamang, a biology professor at the New Jersey Institute of Technology, told CBC that these rear moras could be practicing coprophagia. Okay, something else. I thought it was going to be that, like Latin for eating poop. So they're eating shit. And that fish, excuse me, and that fish could have been trying to beat rivals to the prime chopping grounds. God almighty, I can't even talk now. They can be territorial about sharing space on the same host, said Flamang, who wasn't totally surprised that these suckerfish like to forage in the fanny. She pointed out remoras are just that weird. The weird part about that is, I gotta say, I don't know. I think that maybe there is a possibility that this fish is eating out the other's manta ray's asshole. Or basically, like they're saying, maybe it's a hiding thing. Maybe it's a couple of different things. Maybe it just serves a lot of different purposes. Who knows? But yeah, it's very, very interesting why this fish, this manta ray, puts up with this damn thing going up its asshole. While it's difficult to know what the rays may think of these aquatic colonoscopies, Yeager suspects that they're not too keen on them. In fact, the behavior could even impact the manta's cloacal function over time. Their ass function. She theorizes if they do that in a cloacal opening, which is likely much more sensitive than other parts of the manta ray's body, it could cause really severe damage and influence reproduction and also excretion of waste over time, Yeager said. In accordance, the researcher believes that this so-called relationship isn't totally mutual, but rather exists on a spectrum, just like any relationship in your life. Well, I mean, I don't know about that. I think that it's just fish rape. Yeah, fish rape. That's what it is. All right, moving on. This is a very, very weird day for stuff. Hey, have you thought about, like, hiding something up your ass? Well, sometimes there's other places to hide stuff, too. We're going to find out where. Unlike the manta ray. Let's see. Bordeaux gnome. A Michigan woman was arrested and then rushed to the hospital after she stole a bottle of wine and hid it inside her body cavity. The 48-year-old was allegedly caught by shopkeepers drinking a bottle of alcohol in a Traverse City liquor store without paying for it, and returned the next day to nab a bottle of Chardonnay. Employees attempted to stop her, but were unable to find the pilfered tipple. Okay, I don't know why I call it tipple, it's wine. That is, until police arrested her and found it smashed inside an unnamed bodily orifice at the jail, at which point she was brought to Munson Medical Center for treatment. Damn. The woman, who was not named, has been charged with 2 counts of retail fraud, 1 count of smuggling and trespassing. Folks reached out to Traverse City. They don't really say where she stuck it up. But if you ever heard my other story about the woman that basically said she could stick a bottle up her vagina in front of a bunch of guys, it's an old story that a friend of mine told me once. And what had happened was somebody came up with the bright idea that, you know, because they couldn't get the bottle out because, you know, there creates a suction over time. The bright idea was basically just to break the bottle. These guys were all drunk at the time, and they did such an act, and it got stuck in her vagina. So she had a lot of chunks of glass chopping up her vagina. Horrible, horrible story. I don't know if this was up this woman's asshole or up this woman's vagina. Assuming since it is a woman, she probably went with the vagina. And yeah, you don't want that up there. That's a bad place to stick a bottle, and that breaks. Or stick anything, really. Except a dick. I mean, you know, a dick, yeah, that's you can stick a dick up there. Or, you know, some other kind of thing that resembles a dick. That's decent. I'll give you that. Alright, moving on. This one story comes from us to New South Wales, Australia. It was briefly illuminated by a meteor that caused a bright flash as it streaked across the fire sky. The fireball was spotted by multiple witnesses by 6:30 p.m. Wednesday in Sydney, Canberra, across from New South Wales. So this big old explosion kind of just happened. It says the meteor even streaked across the sky over the Australia Cup qualifier between Queen Bee City and Canberra, Croatia, right after, what the hell is the name of these things? Canberra, Croatia, right at the kickoff of Canberra. The greenish color indicates the meteor was mainly with iron and nickel, but astrophysicist Brad Tucker told 9 News, the bright flash midway means it is likely the fragmented and broke apart, so you can't go out there and get it. He estimates the meteor was about 12 to 20 inches in diameter based on the brightness, so this is a really big bright meteor that kind of just went across. They have some video of it, so yeah, so I've actually seen like 4 of them. I mean, there's some of meteor storms, but there was one time I saw these huge ones come through. There's like 4 of them all together, and I thought they were, at first you're kind of like wondering, are these like nuclear missiles coming in or something, because they were in a pattern. But it is what it is. Hey, moving on again. What are the most favorite misspelled words that Americans misspell? And that being said, analysis of Google search data from the first 5 months of the year revealed the most misspelled words in America include favorite, through, and niece. Okay, favorite, I have no idea why people misspell favorite. Niece, it could be because they're stupid or because they're typing fast. But through, I get that one a little bit because, you know, people kind of do. We'll see what it says. Website Unscrambler.com conducted analysis of Google search data from January 1st through May 18th. The researchers used the data from Google Trends, How You Spell, and How to Spell, and then used marketing and SEO platform Ahrefs, whatever they'll, Ahrefs, it's not Ahrefs, A-H-R-E-F-S, to find the number of searches for each inquiry. The analysis found that most search words were boogie, B-O-U-G-I-E, followed by favorite, through, business, tomorrow, because, definitely, beautiful, niece, and separate. Kind of see separate because people think that there may be like an E instead of an A after that other E right in the middle there, but it is what it is. The researchers also looked at the most misspelled words for each individual state and discovered some of the words didn't make the overall top 10. For example, examples include school for Florida. Okay, that's a weird one. Color for Colorado, which... it's in your goddamn name of the state. I don't know how you don't spell color. Chihuahua for Georgia. I guess I could see that. You know, I mean, you're kind of far from Mexico, but I mean, whatever. Restaurant for Louisiana. I don't know how you, anyway. Spaghetti for North Carolina and Virginia's ukulele. That one's hard to spell. Ukulele, I could see that. I mean, hell, like I'm looking at it right now and I was like, I didn't know it was spelled like that. It's U-K-U-L-E-L-E. So it's ukulele. Lalela. You would think it'd be lay-lee, you know, but it's, yeah. Anyway, whatever. For Minnesota, diamond, which that's an easy one to spell. Oregon. For Oregon and, wait, no, excuse me. Diamond for Oregon. And then, what is it? Spaghetti was both for North Carolina and Virginia. Ukulele was Minnesota. Diamond was misspelled in Oregon. And recycle was misspelled in Texas. I have no idea how people misspell recycle. Anyway, some of this stuff I'm just like gasping. Like, how the hell do you... I mean, I get it. Like, sometimes you type too fast and you screw stuff up. But anyway, they're not going to win any spelling bees anytime soon. I can tell you that. Studies show that the reliance on autocorrect and AI deteriorates the author's spelling ability over time. Unscrambler.com spokesperson said, to combat this digital amnesia, we encourage everybody to search for the correct spelling of the word when a feeling of doubt arises. This becomes an educational moment. As the saying goes, use it or lose it. Now, when I go out there and actually write something, I know that even before doing the AI, I would just really, you know, write it and then have like some kind of a device, you know, check it and make sure that stuff was, you know, correct, autocorrect, whatever. You have those different things, different features on your phone, what all the stuff. And yes, a lot of times I would look and see, well, how the hell do you spell it? Especially if the word just boggled my mind. Like, I'm like, what the hell? Like, I mean, I was trying to do connoisseur today and I was way off, but... You know, you kind of like, I think that one of the saving graces is probably text messenger because you basically only have autocorrect on it. It doesn't really do anything else. It's not going to correct your grammar. It's not like Grammarly. For a long time, I was using Grammarly, but now what I do is I just take what I write, go to Gemini, the AI stuff, and I say create. I just say, well, I actually write in there, correct grammar and spelling only, or something like that. Whatever. I don't even remember what I write. I do it all the damn time. Well, anyway, correct for that only, because I don't really want it to try to change what I'm saying. And it will still try to change what you're saying. And you know, sometimes you sound like a dick if you say it the wrong way. And I know it gives you several options on how to say it, but, I mean, everybody has a different speaking style. They have a different writing style. So a lot of times they also say for AI, actually just submit some of your writing styles so they can kind of copy it. But I haven't seen it actually do really that good with any of the stuff that I write to try to mimic how I write my style. So everybody has a different style on how they speak and how they write, what words they use, what they choose, it's their own fingerprint. So yeah, that's pretty weird. Weird stuff. People are pretty goddamn stupid, I can tell you that. So. Yep, all these biological processors like from our first story. All right, and speaking of stupid people, New York school has 21 valedictorians. All right, so yeah, I would say the old saying goes, if you have two quarterbacks, you have no quarterbacks. I'm going to say if you have 21 valedictorians, you have no valedictorians, so that means that everybody's that stupid. And for those that don't know, valedictorian is supposed to be the smartest kid there is in the class, in the school. And in high school, that bar is very low in the United States. So, a New York high school's graduating class boasts a record-breaking 21 valedictorians among its approximately 300 students. Yeah, okay. You got 300 motherfuckers going to the school. And you can't decide which motherfucker is smarter or better out of the 300. You just say, fuck it, let's just do 21. I mean, who gives a shit? There's no way to fucking decide this. Anyway, whatever. Jericho High School in Nassau County, Long Island, bases valedictorian status under weighted letter grades rather than percentages, meaning each valedictorian has gotten straight A plus report cards through the academic year, but may not achieve 100% each every course. Well, just change that shit. Get one of your valedictorians to go out there and figure out how they can judge valedictorians from here on out. You got 21 of the motherfuckers. To me, like, this is the problem. Okay, in high schools, like, there was this, they've been doing graduations earlier and earlier, and I saw this the other day. They were saying, well, Kauffman High School and Kauffman, and like, the other day I was at Sam's Club, and they had this, you know, these police that were off-duty police. They'd rented for security. We parked, and one of the police officers said, hey, look, are you going to Sam's Club or are you going to the graduation? I said, Sam's Club. I said, why, is there a graduation? And, oh, yeah, you know, just making sure. Sam's Club's a store, so in case you don't know. Anyway, point is, because they were trying to, you know, not have people park in the store's parking lot that weren't going to the damn store. Well, when you think about it, graduation started a few days, and like I said, today was the final day for my daughter to go to school. So today, 21st of May, final day for her to go to school. A few days ago, they had the graduation ceremonies for some schools. How the fuck do you know who's going to graduate? Your school's not even fucking over. That didn't make any fucking sense. I mean, like me, I have a master's degree. I eventually did figure it all out and everything else. But when I was in school, they failed you. They would fail you like a. I mean, they failed me in my 12th grade year. I had this one Algebra 2 class. She failed me, and I had to go to summer school, and I graduated in summer school, and yet I still have a master's degree, so what the fuck? You know, I don't give a shit. But the thing is, back then, they would do that stuff. Now, it's just a paper mill. It's just like, you know, hey, look, we're going to pass all you motherfuckers anyway, so we might as well, you know, have a ceremony for all you little dipshits, even though you don't know if you're going to pass or not. Because you're going to pass anyway, so even if you suck, we're going to pass you. This is the same thing I'm saying about this. So these guys that are all valedictorians, really, they're not all that great. There's only 21 of them because they're not really doing the grading right, or they're not doing a statistical a percentage of grades, or they're just doing letter grades, which is fucking stupid. So to me, basically, this school is trying to say, hey, look how many valedictorians we have. Look, we have 100% graduation. We're so great. It's like, no, you're a fucking paper mill that gives anybody that goes there a high school diploma, and now you're basically saying anybody that goes there is pretty much got a pretty damn good chance of being the best in the school, despite the fact they're not really the best of anything. Think of that, 21. So there's 21% per 100. There's 300 people there. Divide 3 by 21. What the fuck are you at? Like, you know, you're kind of basically 7%. So 7% chance of the motherfuckers that go to that school are the smartest motherfuckers in the whole fucking school. So you have a 7% chance of being a valedictorian if you go to this goddamn school. What kind of bullshit is that? That basically, after, like, my old saying goes, like, you know, from sports, after a while, you stop praising the offense and you start blaming the defense. Yeah, you got to basically say, I think you're just doing this to fudge numbers, make everybody look smart, which probably a lot of these people are pretty much dumbasses. That's why the Chinese beat us, okay? That's why, because We're so hard up about going out there and giving people paper that doesn't mean shit, and then telling them they're valedictorians when they ain't shit. And the Chinese are telling them, like, hey, look, if you ever want to have sex and get laid or actually have your own place, you better do damn good in school now. Otherwise, you might as well just be a eunuch for the rest of your fucking pathetic life. And that's what we should be telling the kids. You know, that's the message for the future. And as a former teacher, I do believe that. I do. Taught for many years. All right, so it shows a lot of success. Cummings told NBC New York, well, let's backtrack here. It gives all students some equity and opportunity. Let me tell you this, equity is a capitalist term, all right? Don't give me this bullshit about like saying how you're trying to help out people or this, that, or the other. It's a capitalist term. Think about it. You know, equity means shares. You know, instead of one man, one vote, or one whatever, one vote, you're talking about one man has a shit ton of percentage, another person doesn't have as much. And you know, if you want to have a capitalist system based on these different things, well, then that's something. All right, fuck off. That I hate when people bring up equity because I'm like, I'm not. I guess if you're already stuck in a capitalist system, you kind of got to issue that stuff out, but it doesn't help you if you actually go beyond that. Because all workers have to be equal. That's a whole other story. But listen to the Daily Worker. It gives all the students some equity and opportunity. District Superintendent Robert Kravitz told WPIX TV assistant. So you have a student who's not taking advanced placement classes. They can also become a scholar. They're not a fucking. I just said that 7% of the fucking school is a valedictorian. So it basically says, look. If you're doing advanced placement, we don't take that into consideration who's a valedictorian. If you're fucking like a loser, or say for instance, you know, and look, this is, hey, another thing I gotta say. I taught life skills for a long time, special needs children and everything. Basically, special needs children could be valedictorians too because, well, they got A's. So, you know, they're as smart as motherfuckers are. I tell you know, like, just. Show some of these dumbass valedictorians to the Chinese, and they'd be like, "What? Why are we in second place to this country?" Anyway, it shows a lot of success. Okay, Cummings told NBC New York, historically, this is the way it's been done with letter grades. The difference between a 99.8 and 99.83 is insignificant, so letter grades really capture what we represent. Officials said about 21 valedictorians represent a new record of the school, second largest being the previous valed class, 15. Their last class had 15. The next one, 20. You know what? Fuck it. Everybody's a valedictorian. 300 kids, valedictorians. Everybody's got to be a valedictorian. Everybody needs a trophy. Cummings said the academic achievements led to one problem. Not all 21 valedictorians will be able to give speeches at the graduation. Let me tell you this. Nobody wants to hear a fucking valedictorian speech anyway. I graduated, like I said, I graduated in summer school when I graduated in high school because I failed my class. Nowadays they would never do that because they would think you'd drop out and they fuck that. Then that would screw up their graduation rate. To keep their graduation rates high, they would force pass me just so that they could do this because it's all bullshit now because it basically is participation when you graduate high school now. And I mean, I taught for 15 years, so let me tell you, it's bullshit now. The big thing is this: not all. When I graduated, this is what they did. Every school got together in the auditorium of the place where we went to school. So that summer, we went. I didn't. I was from Mesquite High School. We did. We went to North Mesquite High School for summer school. Everybody went there. All right, all the four schools they had at the time, you know, high schools and Mesquite High School, they got there. And we just finished class that day and that night, you know, like if you pass, then you're gonna go do the thing that night. You're done. They checked your grades, they said, yep, you get to walk the stage. We had no valedictorian, we had no salutatorian, we had none of that bullshit because, you know, obviously if you're graduating in summer school, one of two things. You're either really smart and you're trying to get out early. Or you're just some dumbass, which they look at you like a dumbass. My thing was, I always thought school was so boring, high school was so boring because it really didn't ask much out of you. So I did better in college, my undergrad, and I double majored in my undergrad. 120 credit hours, did political science history. And in my master's, I did public affairs. So did better in college than I did in high school. Because high school, I thought was bullshit, and that was back then when it actually was. They were trying to make you learn something anyway. But the point is, it basically says, "Hey, look, assholes. We know that you're not that smart, and this is stupid fucking summer school, and you're graduating summer school. So we're just gonna call your fucking school up and just walk up here one by one, and then just say your name." And you go up there and like, "Hey, I'm dickhead." And it's like, "All right, dickhead, get the fuck out of here. We don't want to see you again." And the next guy's like, "Hey, I'm motherfucker." And said, "All right, go fuck your mother. Get the fuck out of here, you son of a bitch." And that was it. That was it. There was nobody like, you know, like we really didn't. We had to announce our own damn selves because they were like, "They're not gonna read your fucking name. And if you fuck around, I'm gonna take your fucking diploma away from you," which they didn't even give you anyways. And it was all bullshit. So they were like, you know, "Hey, just you get to walk a stage." And guess what? That whole graduation with four fucking different the high schools took about 25 minutes, and we were done. No speeches, no bullshit. Just get your fucking goddamn diploma, say your fucking name, and get the fuck out of my school. And that's what they told us. And I loved it. I thought it was the best graduation I ever had. Like when I was in undergrad, you know, like I knew it took a long time, but at least, you know, I was like, well, I'm graduating undergrad, you know, whatever. When I went and did my master's, I thought it took too fucking long because we had to wait for all the bachelor degree people and everything else. Because when we did undergrad, we just did it for the school of school of social sciences. So it wasn't the whole school. When I did my master's, we had to wait for all these fuckers that graduate with their bachelor's degree, their master's, and their doctorate. It's like, you know, I just want to go the fuck home. So yeah, the shorten these fucking graduations up, wrap these motherfuckers up because this is bullshit. Especially when these kids aren't even fucking doing anything, and every 7% of your fucking class are fucking valedictorians. So just make everybody a fucking valedictorian. Say, "Hey, you're all valedictorians! Yay, you passed! Yeah." And like I said, like you look at it, like the other day, you got these high schools. They're not even finished with the damn high school, and yet when they're not even finished with the high school, they still got another week to go, but yet they get to walk the stage. And guess what? When I failed my class, I was specifically told, "You're not walking the stage. You didn't graduate." So they didn't. They had like this big thing, like think a reunion arena or wherever the hell it was at the time, you know, where the Mavericks used to play. And the high school went down there and they did all the stuff. And everybody else was in my class that graduated. They got to go and they got to do their thing. They said their name, all this shit. They told me go fuck myself unless you go to fucking summer school, you're fucked. And the weirdest thing was is I kind of like fucked around. So like I had a ninth grade year and a 10th grade year, and then I didn't really go 10th grade. I missed like 45 days. I said fuck it, it's stupid. And then I had to do 10th grade year again, and then my last year was 12th grade because you added up so many credits. And credits were how many classes you took. It wasn't by credit hours or anything. It said what class. And that summer, the lowest amount of classes you could have took to graduate was 22, and that's exactly how many I had. If I would have waited another year, I'd have to take more classes. So, but I wasn't going to go back, you know, for a senior year times two. I just went and took the stupid class at summer school, got the shit over with, and got the fuck out of there like they told me to get out. All right. That being said, this has been Blue Knights. I'm just fucking sick of this shit. I'm just, you know, whatever. 300 kids in a school and you can't pick one fucker to be your valedictorian. Oh, Lord. I graduated the bottom 25% of my high school because, you know, I fucked around so much and didn't care about it. I thought it was stupid. I thought they were wasting our time. It didn't challenge me. Now the kids are not challenged at all, but man, shit, of that 25%, I could have been valedictorian. Who the fuck knows? All right. I'm going to stop my bitching. And that being said, this has been Blue Nights here on the Unexplained Radio Network, unexplainedradio.com. Join us live episodes next week for more Blue Nights. Coming up in a bit is Unexplained Love, a brand new episode of Unexplained Love. And with that, man, I don't know what. That is pretty funny. All right, y'all guys, take care. And hopefully your kids are not too much of a dumbass because guess what? You know, they may accidentally fall into becoming a valedictorian because they're that stupid. All right. We'll see you guys later. 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Have a good one.
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Started a little late, I said why earlier, but hey, I'm not going to get back into that. 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That or go to the menu, you can click the menu button way at the top, and then there's a little jump down thing that says, hey, you want to do a new show? Whatever the hell. Says something. And another little issue of advice, we're up for the Trauma Awards, the TRRMA.net, Texas Regional Radio Music and Radio Awards, TRRMA.net, trying to get Internet Station of the Year in the Texas market. 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Be next year, next March, when they award those things. All right, that being said, this is Unexplained Love. 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Let's just jump right into it. And if you haven't known,

0: we're probably going to talk about either love, relationships, sex, or something weird like that. So let's talk about relationships. Let's do that one first. Number one. And this is different stories from different people, so let's get into this one here. Number one. And, oh, also before I say, Garland, Great Republic, Texas. We're live, 21st of May. Just wanted to add that in there. Playing hard to get. Then this one comes and says, I literally was just thinking you're not interested. And it makes me feel really creepy trying to pursue you. Just a few weeks ago, there was a girl who kept deflecting and ignoring me every time I tried to plan a date with her. So obviously, or maybe not obviously, I thought she wasn't interested and just stopped reaching out to her. A couple of days went by and she triple texts and calls me saying, what's wrong? Why haven't I heard back from you? And I thought you wanted to go out. It said, I thought you wanted to go out. That's why another girl says that. It said, did I say something wrong? Like, what the fuck? I asked, the guy goes on here and says, I asked you out 3 times and you just ignored me. And this is the thing here, it goes on, this was from Yostashi, 1984. Playing hard to get only makes you hard to want. Most guys read it as disinterest and move on instead of chasing. And that's the thing, too. You don't want to be some kind of stalker man. Some guy that just keeps going out there and stalking or just keeps riding the woman or whatever the hell. So after a while, you give up. So there's only so much you can take of that. And while maybe women like to play hard to get or like the hard to get aspect or whatever the deal is, and they think it's cool, guys just basically think that, you know, if they're considerate gentlemen, let's say, they'll be like, she's not interested in me. It's time for me to move on. If they're inconsiderate bastards, like stalkers or this, that, or the other, yeah, they're probably going to stay in your life, and they're going to stalk you, and doesn't matter how many times you
1: don't. As ministers by his favor and the
0: My theory on this, especially with messages, are this. Be very cautious about sending more than one message. You know, like a lot of times you'll see either, you know, Snapchat or whatever the hell. Somebody will send one message in one line, and they'll send another message, and they'll send it within sequential order. This comes dangerous territory, especially if you don't know somebody. It looks like, imagine if you wake up and you said, you know, something happened. You went took a nap in the middle of the day. And you wake up and there's 5 messages from the same person. You don't read the messages right away. All you know is there's 5 messages from them. So immediately you think, that motherfucker better be in the hospital or dead. And then when you read them, they're just a bunch of bullshit. And then you're not really going to think of them as like they sent one sentence, another sentence, another sentence in different messages within the first minute or two. No, you're going to think they spent like 15 minutes writing one, then 15 minutes they wrote another one, 15 minutes. And you're like, dude, I can't even go to sleep without you fucking being on my ass like this. That's what you're going to think. Now, that's why I say it's not a really good practice. If somebody sends you one text message or whatever, it doesn't matter if you got to spend 5 paragraphs. Write it back in one message. Just write one message. One message and end it. That is it. Don't send them multiple messages. If you got to look at it like this. If you're looking at your phone and you looked at something, you send one message out and somebody sends you 7 messages, what do you think of that person? You don't have a lot of respect for them. That's a guy looking at a woman. You're like, eh, I don't know. Unless you're really horny and you want to lay her, you know, you're like, I don't know if it's going to work out. You automatically start looking for the exit door in a relationship as a guy. If you're a woman and you see that many damn messages, you think this guy's desperate. It always comes off bad. Send one message and end it. Now, maybe 2. Maybe 2, but you better put some distance between those 2, like about 12 hours. And then guess what? Or maybe another day. And if they don't respond after that, fuck them. You know, you're done. I mean, you know, just like this guy did, walk away. You know, there's no point of actually being labeled as a stalker or something like this. Fuck that. All right, man, spent a lot of time on that one. All right, number two, saying things like, I'm not like other girls. I got turned off just reading that sentence. Rest in peace. This was a Whitwatt 4. These are responses on basically what somebody had actually said. So, like, the guy wrote an initial thing and then responded. The response was, I got turned off just saying. Because these are all about things that women think men care about, but they don't really give a shit about. So if a woman says, I'm not like other girls, you know, I don't know. It kind of depends. If it comes up in real context, like, you know, hey, you know, yeah, like this guy said, hey, I noticed you don't wear a lot of makeup. So, yeah, I don't wear a lot of makeup. I'm not like other girls. That's fine. That's fine. But to try to, like, basically explain yourself, like when you're going in a relationship or dating, and then just try to say, well, you know, I'm not like other girls, trying to make yourself sound special. No, that's annoying. So I get that. Yeah, I understand that. But if you're saying it for the purposes of, I'm not like other girls, because they had asked you a question, if you were prompted to actually give that kind of response, that's probably different. Number three, faking foreign accents. Yeah, I don't know why the hell anybody. This is from Fist of Kush. And then the response to Jack Sentry. This one says, I literally just met a woman who had a British accent, but it was super nondescript. And she was soft-spoken. After a while, I asked her where she picked up her accent. And she said, oh, I was born and raised in Virginia. I've just sort of started talking like this. I nodded and quietly, quickly left the conversation. All right, look, this is what I would do. I would fuck her. And I got to say, let me tell you this. You already had, I don't know. I wouldn't want her to know where I live, first off, okay? I think she's pretty psycho. But bang her and leave her because you really wanted to bang her anyway. And so you might as well just, you know, do that anyway. I do think this is very psycho behavior. I mean, you know, there are some people that try to enhance how they speak, whatever, when they're doing different things. Even I try to enhance how I speak, whatever, you know, for what the radio. But I'm not going to go out there and then come up with a fucking French accent or some shit just because I want you to fucking think that I'm somebody different. I don't understand that. Anyway, number four. Symmetrical boobs. This is what the. Okay, again, these are things to kind of just go over this stuff. These are things women think men care about, but they don't. Excuse me. Yes. Okay. Things men don't care about. Okay. Symmetrical boobs, vaginal lips, etc. I've known so many women who hated one boob or one lip hung lower than the other. As though this imbalance negates their attractiveness. Can you imagine this sort of dude who gives his partner shit over body parts that are perfectly symmetrical? I mean, no doubt such an asshole exists in no short supply. Cruelty is as cruel as does, but most of us couldn't care less about symmetry. Gravity doesn't give a crap about symmetry, so why should I? You know, this is, I don't know if there's a response. Okay, that was Denver Bohr. The response somebody else had wrote was Hut Sut Rawlson and said, I think those sort of insecurities are already set in long before romantic partners are even in the picture. They come from idealized image in the media, bullying from the same gender peers, and even family members. By the time they encounter an actual sexual partner, the damage is already done. Consider the male concern with below-average penis size. Most women don't care at all about that, and some even prefer it, but men can become extremely concerned with it about long before they even have a first kiss. Okay, I like the first question. I like the first one, or first, you know, comment. The second one, I'm not really that big on, the understanding of it. Let's go back to the first one. Yes, there. Your body is like one side tries to create symmetry with the other side when it's being developed. It's very odd. You have to think of them both of them developing differently. So, yes, there are women, of course, majority of women are going to have one boob is bigger than the other boob, whether that's a whole cup size or more or less or whatever. Usually it's not much difference. It's like if somebody has a C cup, then one is a little bit more plump than the other one. That's about it. As far as guys noticing that shit, no, they don't notice that. They guys want to see you on your back or you riding them. They're not really noticing that shit. Or you know, they're doing doggy style, they can't even see your fucking boobs. So vaginal lips, this doesn't really matter at all. I mean, it would be like a guy concerned about, well, my one ball hangs lower than the other ball. And that's the other thing too. I think I've read this before that every man's balls, not that I'm looking at every man's balls, I try to look at every man's balls, but I can't find every man. But every man's balls has one that hangs lower than the other one, so they're definitely not symmetrical. That being said, guys, even if they were supposedly to be symmetrical, and sometimes they're not, wouldn't give a shit about them. That's why I say that other guy's the second answer I don't care for that much. This one here, I do agree with it. Yes, and there are probably guys that continuously put down women, and if you're one of these women that are in a relationship with one of these guys, you probably sought them out because you like guys that are assholes. And then this guy is completely not perfect in any way, but yet he points out your imperfections all the time because he knows you like being treated like shit, and he's an asshole, and that's what he does. So he's gonna be like, you know, your boobs kind of fucked up. One's kind of hangs out a little bit lower than the other one. I mean, what the fuck's with that? You know, just a complete dick. And let me tell you this. I gotta say, the only real thing that on a woman's body that can be fucked up is if she's too loose. And I know people are like, well, how is that possible or whatever the fuck? If you don't really know, you know, you may think this is very odd. There are women that could be. I remember Biff had a story of this one girl that was like a virgin. He fucked her and everything. He used to fuck a lot of people, but you know, back when in high school days. And anyway, different. Doesn't matter. Doesn't matter if he fucked a lot of people or not. This one woman had a very, very loose vagina. So she had a loose vagina and she was a virgin. No, excuse me. Take that back. She had a very deep vagina. Like he could never top out on her. And I've often thought about it like this, that a vagina is basically kind of like an inverse penis. Let's think of it. So if you really want to find somebody that's got a vagina that's not that deep, maybe you should go to the locker room when you say you're in high school or whatever, and find a brother of a chick you want to nail and see if he's got a small wang. And if he's got a small wang, then probably his sister's got a shallow vagina, and you're really going to be able to pound and top out on that. Man, hey, that's something I've never heard. I've just thought about it. I thought about it before many, many a time. So if you're in high school, kids, you may want to find the guy's got a sister and a small wang, become his friend, and say, "Hey, look, man, it's all right. You got a small wang, but anyway, your sister, she see anybody? You know, because I really, really like your sister." And so you haven't even met her. It's like, yeah, but I know I'm going to like her. Anyway, I guess you can do this at the gym too. I don't know, but I mean, you'd have to be really friendly with a lot of people. Just find a guy at the gym that's got a small wang, and then go up to him and say, "Hey, man, did I hear you talk about your sister the other day?" And if he says he ain't got a sister, say, "Fuck you, little wang guy, get the fuck out of here." But if he's got a sister, then yeah, you go and you try to hook up with her because she's probably got a you know, a badge that's not too deep. That was his problem. But yes, I don't know what the deal is. I think that a lot of times when women are overweight, like their vag can be a lot more looser for whatever reason. Hey, that's the thing too, because going back to that story was mine. I remember there was one chick that was you know, semi-virgin. I don't know how, you know, virginal she was, but she's had a guy before and she was kind of a little bit chunkier and just it wasn't, it seems like with all chunky chicks that their vaginas are never that tight. I don't know what that is about. I mean, I'm not saying it can happen. I'm just saying it seems like seems like when you find a chick that has a tight vag, she's usually rather skinny or at least skinnier. And I don't know why that is. I you know, maybe somebody needs to do some experimentation and come back to me and then tell me what they found out by fucking fat chicks. But that's it. That's it. Usually depth of vagina or looseness of vagina. These are the only things guys care about. And but they're still fucky either way. The other one thing that I think that guys probably get tired of are when women joke around in the bedroom too much, like, you know, you're about to insert your penis in, and then they're like joking about your penis or something. Not saying it's small or large or anything, that doesn't matter. It's just like something they're like, you know, hey, let me see, let me try to get that, you know, oh, there it goes, you know. You're like, God, because you want a woman to say, hey, fuck me, I want you to fuck me real hard. You don't want something, you know, playing around like it's a choo-choo going in the tunnel or something like that. That's bad. Another thing that women do that's kind of fucked up, outside of like having non-deep vaginas or not tight vaginas or acting like sex is just some kind of like just joke. I had another one, I can't think of it right now, but yeah, I gotta say, like, yeah, the tiniest chicks that I've had, and I actually, let me tell you this, I don't know why mostly fat chicks have very, very loose vaginas, but I gotta say this, not all women that have had kids have loose vaginas. That's a misnomer, because one of the tiniest vaginas I've ever penetrated was a chick. She had three kids and she wanted to have another one, and I tried, but you know, I tried, and it didn't work out. I don't know, but that I gotta say, yes, that was, yeah, and she was amazing. She was like yelling and like, you know, just getting into it. Yeah, she was a good lay, very good lay, and she was skinny too. But I'm not saying like if you're just a little bit overweight, it's gonna be a major. It's just usually women that are like, you're like, that's kind of a fat chick, not like a huge fat chick, because I don't really do huge fat chicks, but I mean, that's something that were kind of up there. Now, getting back to the other part of the story, this guy writes on here. So securities are set in long before, you know, idealized media bullying. Let me tell you this. Yes, guys do have the problem with the penis size thing. They think that, oh, my penis is not big enough, la la la, you know, when they're kids. But when you're a kid, yeah, you think that, and then, you know, you shower with other guys, and you know, you say, hey, look, you think this Wayne looks big or not? Now, you don't do that, but I mean, you know, there's embarrassment of shower other guys or whatever the deal is, or you know, you're embarrassed. Even if you shower the guys and you see like, hey, this guy's got a big wang, this guy doesn't, whatever the hell, or you got a decent sized wang, or you know, you like that guy's wang, you took a picture of it, and you think you want to put that on your wall. Whatever the case may be, eventually when you do, you know, go out there and you start plowing the ladies, that's a technical term, you're gonna come across the idea that, you know, maybe you're not going to be up to par. Maybe she likes a bigger wang or this, that, or the other. And yeah, that first time, yeah, that's probably going to be something that's crossing your mind. But let me tell you this, by the third, fourth, fifth, tenth lady, you don't even care anymore. You know, even past that, you know, you don't care anymore. Because, like, really, and for all you young guys out there, anybody else, you just got to remember that what occurs is that she's, you know, you're this is consensual. It's consensual sex, of course. I'm not talking about anything else, and I don't want you to read into this too much. She wants you to bang her. You want to bang her. You pull out your wang, and you, at that point, you got to say, hey, look, this is consensual. We're going to do this. She's getting it one way or the other. All right. So you shouldn't have to worry about if it's big, long, small, you know, not symmetrical, whatever the fuck. You don't got to worry about that shit because she's getting that wang. You know, she's already committed to getting the wang. You're giving her the wang. So she better like it. And if she don't like it, well, you know, maybe there's some things you can do differently. That may be your sexual style or whatever you're doing and that she don't like. But, you know, for the most part, you shouldn't really care that at all. You should just get that out of your fucking head. So don't worry about your wang. You know, there may be a bad lover, so said. You may just like,
1: mission or by a prince and baron.
0: you know, one pump and dump, and that's a big problem. And you may not offer anything in return. Oh, I remember what I was going to say earlier. The other thing I don't like, and a lot of women, there are a lot of women that can't orgasm no matter what. Doesn't matter what you do. You spend 15 hours, they're not going to orgasm. The big thing about that is that with these women that can't orgasm, it doesn't really bother me that because they sometimes still can get into it or whatever. It's that when afterwards they want you to masturbate them, and then you're fucking like, man, I mean, like, because they think that's gonna be something cool or something, and I'm like, look, just do it yourself because like I'm already kind of wore out and I'm trying to get ready for the next round. And my thing is like, like I'm gonna wear my fingers out trying to get you to fucking orgasm off this. And sometimes they will, they'll orgasm from that, but they won't orgasm from your wang. So you gotta, that's annoying too. And I know like probably the women think that's a great thing, and this is something, that kind of builds you together. Look, just do your masturbation on your own. Like I do my masturbation on my own, you do yours on your own. I know that you want to orgasm and you can't do it, through conventional sexual means, but you can do it this way. That's great. Maybe we should do that before, is kind of like foreplay, but once I'm done, yeah, I don't want to wear my fingers out. And you think, well, maybe they want you to eat them out. It's like, no. They've got their own plans. So that's a whole other story. So, but this guy here and acting like the media is to blame. The media is, I don't know about that. I think the media is more to blame for the fucking the Wang thing we were talking about more than women thinking their vag is like one lip's hanging lower than the other one. All right, I spent a lot of time on that one. Number five. I got like four more of these. I'm trying to save like, 20 plus different questions. I don't know if I'm gonna be able to get all these in 2 hours, but some of these are pretty. I got a bunch of them tonight. Anyway, we'll probably have to hold a lot of the stuff off for another day, but number five. All right, one drink here. That's crazy. All right, number five, makeup. My wife complained about putting on makeup, saying she does it, so I'll find her pretty. I told her not to because she's hot regardless. She went a week without makeup and then started putting it on again. When I asked her why, she said, "I guess the makeup was for me, not you." Yeah, I do believe that. I do believe that completely. I think women put makeup on for themselves, not for the guy. And I gotta say, this can of Doug 420. Let me preface this by saying, too much makeup. I mean, that is just so fucking annoying. I mean, I hate as a guy where it gets on your clothes or it gets on, especially if you're banging somebody, you're cheating or anything. That's not a good thing because you're gonna come home with all that shit on you. But even if you're not, I mean, I remember dating people and then they would use a stupid ass base and it would get on like my collars or whatever the hell, and it's just like really. And I really kind of do believe that it for me, like I'd rather have a woman that doesn't wear any makeup at all. And if you do, try to wear as limited that bothers me because I one of the things I don't like the having like I will kiss a woman that has lipstick on, don't get me wrong. But I don't like the fact that you have to kiss somebody's lipstick because you're kind of just eating that stuff off. And I don't, that has, it does, I don't know. It's just, not that it has an offsetting flavor. It's just the idea that this is some kind of chemical and now I'm eating it because you decide you want to put it on your mouth, which I really didn't need, like this guy's saying, but she's doing it for herself. So I completely fucking believe that. I think women are doing that completely for themselves. They get in the stuff. I mean, because like, how many times have you went out with a woman? You're like, wait, we don't get to dress up that much, and she's getting dressed up for herself, not for you. That is pretty fucking funny. That is actually something I never really, I kind of thought of, but I never really thought somebody would be that bold to say it. Well, good for her. I mean, she's doing it for herself. That's why they masturbate after sex. They're doing it for themselves, whatever. All right, this is a maybe dated. Played. By what was this? This is maybe dated. Oh, okay, I'm kind of wondering what the hell. I got this gnat flying around me right now, and it's this big pain in the ass, stupid little fly. right, this is maybe dated, but playing dumb. In eighth grade, I met a girl in school theater production. I hate that. All right, met a girl in school theater production. Friendly, reasonably intelligent, a good dancer, and had a presence on the stage. I started to think, are you gay or something? Because these are things, qualities that when I was in eighth grade, I was like, yeah, I wanted to plow her. That would have been the only answer I have. But anyway, all right. I was looking for a beard. No, I'm joking. That's pretty much what I was thinking the next sentence going to say. So, sorry about that, wine shirts. You're cool. All right, never mind. You can be cool being gay, too. But, I mean, you know, if you're gay, just come out and say it. You know, why don't you do that? All right, so final presence on stage, whatever. The next year, she bleached her brown hair platinum, joined the cheerleading squad, and played up the dumb blonde stereotype so much that it became her actual personality. She's no longer friendly toward the theater or music kids because that wasn't cool, and often pretended we didn't exist. It was sad to watch. Okay, so this is Hawaiian shirts OR, so I'm assuming that you're either kind of out of high school or you're just still in high school. This happens. I mean, you know,
1: friends who hold the dignity by you.
0: I don't know about, like, dyeing your hair or anything. I think your hair color, whatever your hair color is, it's fine. Work with what you have. Don't try to change it. This is what happens when people get older. That's why you see 60-year-old women that have these veneers on and their teeth look better than they were when they were 20. And I'm like, look, I really use your own teeth. Use your own shit. Work it out. Now, this here... I get it. She wanted to be part of the cheerleading squad. I can see that. And she probably wanted to lose the other guys and all this stuff. And she moved on. She didn't want to be a theater person. I understand that. Why she had to act like a dumb blonde, I don't know. And she wasn't blonde. Yeah. I mean, really, you could have been the brown-haired girl that was in the, or chestnut hair, or whatever the fuck it is, in the, you know, the cheerleaders. It's not a big deal. Why did she move on from you guys? Well, you guys were dorks. I don't know. I mean, you know, like, it's not bad to be a dork. I'm not going to say that. You can be goofy. You got to remember that when you actually get out of into the real world, everybody nerds out on something. And that's just what it is. It could be, you know, you think, man, I mean, I'm not a jock. I'm not a sports guy. Let me tell you this. Some of the biggest people that are so deep into sports that study everything about it are some of the biggest fucking nerds out there. And that's just their thing. You know, when you talk to some guys playing the goddamn game, they're like, yeah, I don't even watch it. I don't keep up with stats. I don't think about anything. I just think about me. It's very, very odd, like, why we do these things. We just, you know, there's certain things we like to collect. We want to be a part of. We do. That's it. Don't be ashamed. She just didn't want to do the whole band thing and this shit anymore. She was just done with it, and that's just her thing. So, I mean, it's sad from the perspective that she kind of left y'all behind, and she went on to that other group, but for all, you know, intents and purposes, just don't fucking worry about it. Everybody's got to make their own life, and of course, I know that she's probably nerding out about something else, too, so, and she probably has some deep down secret of something she does. She doesn't want those other cheerleaders to find out. And everybody has something like that, you know, when they're kids. Kids worry too much about being something they're not. I don't know why the hell. I mean, if anything, like I told my daughter, this is a true story. I remember when my daughter was like in like middle school and I wanted her to break the bubble of a lot of times people think that the school, their middle school, high school, those people are the most important people and this is important. And then a lot of that stuff really affects you and weighs on you and makes you feel bad about yourself or this or the other. So I told her from the very beginning, because I was teaching middle school at the time too, and I wasn't teaching her school, but I was teaching middle school and high school. And I told her, I said, look, those kids are fucking losers. All those kids in school are fucking losers. Don't take anything from them. If they say anything, just remember, that kid is a fucking loser. And when he grows up, he's going to be a fucking loser. Because I really wanted to take out the thunder from them, because that's the truth. It's like, you know, and then really in reality, they are losers. I don't hang out with anybody from high school, really. I have like one guy that I know that was in high school with. That's about it, and some of them become successful, most of them don't. And to go out there and get your life all set up on end, or even like, worse, you feel like, you were not maybe bullied, but you felt like some of the comments were so bad that you kill yourself over it, or you kill others, which is even worse than killing yourself. At a young age, it's so stupid because these people are fucking losers. And they're not even going to remember what they said to you back then. They're not even like, if anything, 30 years will pass and you'll go to high school reunion and they're just going to be like, hey, look, oh, yeah, you're great. I remember you from whatever. And they're not going to try to like be like, oh, man, this nerd showed up again. What a fucking nerd, man. He's been a nerd his entire life. That shit ain't gonna happen, all right? And plus, who gives a fuck? They're fucking losers. I mean, they're the type of guys that went from job to job, and now they live with their uncle. I mean, fuck them. But the thing is, that's why I tried to explain to her. I said, they're all fucking losers. Just let it be. And I think that was really good advice. I mean, because, like, I see a lot of kids, they get in that bubble. Another thing is that, especially if the kids haven't traveled internationally or they have no international roots or anything else, they can't see the world for the bigger picture. They just see the world as that high school and that's it. And that's the wrong way to look at it, bub. All right, well, you gotta expand your horizons. And you gotta say, man, these motherfuckers don't. I mean, if somebody says something to you and you're kind of like, that guy's a fucking douche, fuck him. You can let it roll off your back easier if you know they're just going to be some fucking loser in the future. But if you think this motherfucker is like the most important person around, then it kind of harps on you. All right, anyway, number 7. Worrying too much about their follower count. I don't care how many followers you have. I've never really been in, I guess this is kind of like a newer thing or some shit, and people kind of mention this shit. But yeah, nobody gives a fuck about how many people follow you. I remember one time they had mentioned about like, fantasy football, baseball, hockey, whatever the fuck you want to play. And one guy, the guy that made the concept of fantasy, which was originally fantasy baseball and called rotisserie baseball, the thing is that he said some of the most exciting things you can do for yourself is fantasy leagues. But really, some of the most boringest conversations there are is when you talk about your fantasy league to other people. Nobody gives a shit about that. Same thing with followers. Nobody gives a shit about your followers. Anyway, number 8, the 30 PSI lips. I don't know what the fuck that is. Let me go down. That was from Angriest Inchworm said, oh, okay. He's just saying it, giving a number, but I didn't know what pounds per square. I know what pounds per square inch are, but I mean, are per square inch. Said this way it goes on. It says big fake pterodactyl eyelashes and lip injections. Your lips looking like they got stung by a pack of bees is not attractive. L.V. Dubbin. As a girl, this is another statement. This is from Nofinelf. 5837, based on that one. As a girl, I'm so glad men don't like this. There's still hope. Yes. Let me tell you this. If you're thin-lipped or whatever, you're fucking fine. Don't worry about it. Guys don't give a shit about lips. I mean, they just really don't. I mean, yeah, sometimes it helps your vibe. Like, I gotta say this. See, I mean, and if you've ever heard my show, like, I kind of, like, appeal more towards sometimes, like, anywhere from olive skin type women to completely brown women, all right? So let's just say that is my style. Like, there are people that like blonde-headed women or whatever. I can tell you this. Sometimes having blonde hair naturally makes, impresses and it looks good on you and you're everything kind of goes coalesce. But I've seen many times where, like, women that are brown skinned, they try to, like, get blonde hair, and I'm like, you would look so much better with black hair. And one thing is, I love black hair. I think black hair looks just amazing. And I like the contrast of black hair and sometimes, your lighter brown or even darker brown. There's a good contrast with that. But if you throw blonde into it, you may look decent, but you'll never look as great as you could have looked. And for a lot of women that are natural blondes, sometimes even the natural blonde doesn't look as good as you would think. But there are some that are just like the blonde worked really well for their skin type and everything else, and that's perfect, but they were natural. So if you don't have natural blonde hair, just stay the fuck away. I mean, it's just not worth it. It's probably gonna make you look worse. I mean, you're definitely not gonna look as good as you could look. And the other thing is, it goes back to the thing that somebody one time said before, women that have curly hair want straight hair, women that have straight hair want curly hair. Just whatever you got, use it. You know, I'm telling you, there are women that have straight hair that would love to have curly hair. And there are women that have curly hair that would love to have straight hair. So that means that there is a look, find it, use it, and go from there. This is another thing too, like I don't understand. I was watching this one guy, and he happened to be black, but he said, "I don't understand why so many black women want to use weaves, or they want to use, like, you know, especially wigs." He said, "Weaves, I'm not as, but the wigs, he said, I don't get it." And I gotta say, like, I've seen a lot of women that just basically use their hair natural or figured out some way to do it, and that looks damn good. But you know, if you go out there and you put a fucking wig on or something like that, you know, you may still look good, but try to find what works with you. You know, that's, I gotta say, whatever it is, you'll discover your inner beauty by finding your own beauty. I'm telling you, Afro puffs are a good look. I don't know. Never mind. I'm gonna break it down here for a second. Number nine, fake eyebrows. Those things don't look good. I'm afraid I'm staring at how bad they look. So yeah, fake eyebrow. I don't know, is he talking about like the tattoo one, or where you actually pull off your fucking eyebrow hair and you put in like a line or something? Yeah, I don't like that either. I think that's fucking weird. Just use your fucking own eyebrow. Guys don't give a shit about eyebrows. And I know you're probably, like the woman said, I'm doing the makeup for myself. Just don't worry about it. I mean, it's not a big deal. I mean, whatever your eyebrow are, you're good. And if you think your eyebrows are too bushy, there's, you know, you can kind of trim them down. But I mean, I don't know. Like, I mean, sometimes they go each way. Like, I know my eyebrows, like, the older I get, like, they kind of just either get very long hairs in them, or they're kind of like, you know, I go to sleep and wake up, and then they're kind of fucked up. Whatever. The other things I don't really like is that when women try to, like, really, you know, make fake eyelashes. That fucks, you know, I don't know what the fuck's with the fucking fake eyelashes. It's so fucked up. Number 10. Trying to make me complete with other men for her. Okay. Oh, excuse me, compete. Sorry, I read that wrong. Trying to make me compete with other men for her. It's a major turnoff. If you have multiple guys interested in you and you're not sure who to pick, I'll make it easy for you. I'm out. I'm not interested. I'm not trying to win you over. That's a good one. That is a really good one. That's a crazy score, 84-66. That happens a lot with younger women. I think women grow out of that over time, or they're just not as attractive, or whatever the deal is, or they feel they're not as attractive. Who? Anyway, I remember there was a story. This was a friend of mine. I was hoping he'd maybe call in tonight, David. And he'd actually said kind of the same thing. He was saying, like, one time there was this girl that he thought, you know, from one class, said, "Hey, he's pretty cute, whatever." And there was a bunch of guys that he found out later on. There was like five guys following around. He kind of just, he said, "Fuck it, I'm just blowing her off. I don't want to be one of those guys following around." And then one day he was just walking, like, through the parking lot, and she came up to him with these five guys in tow, and she wanted to talk to him directly. And it's because you blew her off, you know that. But again, now you have to deal with all these five guys just, you know, grabbing their wings the entire time you're talking. So it's still just a bad deal. It's just stay out. If you can't make a decision, you know, I've had that time before where, like, women would say, well, there's actually, I've had, they've wrote this shit before. Like, you know, you get a message and it's like, well, there's actually two of you. And you're like, what do you mean there's two of me? It's like, well, I've been seeing this other guy, and I've been seeing you to see which one works out. I'm like, yeah, let's make this a lot easier. Now there's just one, and it ain't me. All right. This is a response to that. Inevitable Code Redos wrote, This happened to me sometime back when I was online dating. That was an automatic nope for me, and I wish her well and move it along. They would sometimes get really annoyed at me too. I get someone wanting to keep their options open, but when I've stumbled upon a woman who I think has it going on, I want to focus just on her to see if we can maybe go someplace with it. Yeah, that's the case. I guess at first you kind of like to say, hey, look, I dated you and I dated somebody. But, like after that first date, if you're going to go on a second date with somebody, you kind of got to start slowing it down with the other ones and then completely break it off if you're trying to do that. Like, if you're trying to, man, I got to find somebody. I got five guys. Let me go out and five guys. Do the five first dates. If you commit to do a second date with somebody, then start weaning off some other ones. But don't go date three, four, and you're like, you dated four times one guy and you dated four times the other guy. That's bullshit. Moving on. Saying things like, if you don't like me at my worst, you don't deserve me at my best. People like that are never at their best. I haven't heard this one. I haven't heard anybody say this. I don't know. Yeah, I guess it's basically because they're always at their worst and just a pain in the ass, and you have to point that out. And that's kind of what he's saying. It's like, fuck this shit. I haven't heard that, but yes, I would say if somebody has to point out that they're at their worst right now, then they're not worth a damn. 12, having your fingernails done. I don't really notice them unless they are too long. Yes, this is a thing too. If your nails are very, very too long, that is fucking annoying as hell. That was from 762 Way. I gotta say, I really don't notice women's fingernails either. I don't mind that they just do something basic and maybe paint them up. Only time I really notice like the fingernails when they do something basic, and this happened a lot, like when you were in like high school or middle school, where they would start chipping and they just didn't really do anything with it, and then or you know they just didn't. Doing your nails is one of those things you gotta do like once a week. And if you let it go, then it looks worse than if you've never done anything. But yes, if your nails are too long, that is annoying as hell. And after a while, it kind of like, I don't really like the idea. Really, just, you don't have to have fucking fingernails. You don't have to have fingernails at all, period. The only thing that kind of looks kind of cool, I'd say, is those like French dip ones, like where the tip ones or whatever the fuck they're called. That's all right, but I don't know. But other than that, I mean, if you paint them and everything, but if you keep them too long and they chip or they break or this, or if you have very long ones or you have fake ones, this is so annoying. And you always complain about them, and the guy's got to hear that shit. And he's like, why are we dealing with this when all I give a shit about is your vagina? Number 13, it's the subtle signaling for me, like, ma'am, I need that written down and notarized by a court of law. Plain wording like, I like you is so much better than I made eye contact with you twice in a row and then adjusted my hair kind of stuff. Like, y'all say dumb and then expect us to catch on to your little hints. It's a bit contradictory. This was Paleo Bear one. I gotta say, this is the thing. The women don't like saying things outright, period. They don't like that. They don't like coming out and saying, like, this is how I feel, this, that, or the other. That's why I like, even if both of you feel like, man, tonight, I think we're gonna have the sex. We're gonna make the whoopee. And both of you can feel the exact same thing, but if you called her up and said, hey, we're gonna fuck tonight, or if you said we're gonna have sex tonight, or we're gonna make the love tonight, none of those things, doesn't matter how you say it, whatever, is gonna work. And you're probably not gonna have sex that night, despite the fact that you would have if you wouldn't have said anything and just acted like, well, I'm just gonna come on over and hang out. Because they don't like that shit. They just don't. They like to, lead on with innuendo and all this other stuff. But the big thing is on this, Make eye contact or whatever twice in a row. Yeah, I always think that women try to say, well, I gave you hints, I gave you subtle hints, or even when you're in a relationship, they'll do subtle hints of like, well, you didn't realize I wasn't into that. Did you not realize? And then when you do a subtle hint, because you kind of like don't want to come out and say, hey, look, motherfucker, I don't want to do this shit. Like, example, you're at like your in-laws' house or whatever the fuck. And you're like, they're like, hey, look, do you want to stay around for another 5 hours or you want to go home? And you're like, ooh, well, I'm kind of like, a little wore out. I mean, I did work all day. You're giving like hints because you don't want to put anybody down and say, look, you old motherfuckers, I don't want to stay at your fucking house. I want to get the fuck out of here. You don't want to say that because you're trying to be subtle. And then the woman's like, oh, he's fine. He works all the time. He's all right. Don't worry about it. It's like, why don't go out there and make subtle little bullshit hints and expect somebody to understand what the fuck you're talking about? When somebody else gives those same kind of subtle hints out, you don't know what the fuck they're talking about. That's what I gotta say. That's what pisses me off. And I think that a lot of times, a lot of the shit that's gonna be talked about in here, or things that I don't really care for, is where women do one thing and then they're fine with it, but then when a guy does it, they're not. Example, another example. For instance, this is an old example, another in-law one. Okay, if the guy doesn't go over to the woman's in-law's house or just to start saying stuff, or for instance, like if the woman doesn't like to go to the guy's in-law's house, she'll make up excuses. Well, I've got to do this, we got to do this, this is this, this and this. And we said, well, you don't like my family? It's like, no, it's not that I don't like my family, your family, I don't like this, this, and this. But when the guy goes over there and says, like they'll come to the in-laws' house 15 times a year or whatever, they're always over there. The guy's over at the woman's in-laws' house all the damn time. And then one day he's like, I'm kind of tired. Maybe we shouldn't go. It's like, well, what's the problem? You don't like my family? It's like, there's so many self-serving arguments. And I'd see that a lot more in women than guys. I think guys are just too fucking tired to fucking, do self-serving arguments. Or at least they're too tired to be fucking subtle about bullshit. It's either straightforward or not. I know a woman that is a lesbian, but she used to be, with guys. She was off and on with guys, and then she's basically now pure lesbian. She doesn't really do guys anymore. But she does, she told me, she said, like, yes, guy relationships are often easier because in one regard, guys don't have as much drama as women have. Women have a shit ton of drama, and there's so much other bullshit. I'm like, yeah, I know. I know. I mean, I have to deal with it all the fucking time. And then, so that's what she said I miss about guys. Now, there's other things she doesn't miss about guys, and that's the reason why she gave up on them. But the thing is, she says, I do miss the fact that where guys are kind of straightforward. They're not, there's they'd rather be straightforward than have a lot of drama, whereas women rather like a lot of drama than be straightforward. Number 14, and that's from a lesbian. Number 14, matching underwear. Okay. No dude has ever had a woman take her clothes off and decide her underwear is too ugly or mismatched to continue. Safe position 7766. Yes, like sometimes you're kind of like, well, that's a weird choice of underwear. But other than that, I mean, your wang's hard, you're ready to pound. It's time to take that motherfucker off and let's get to town. Yeah, I agree with that completely. Yes, guys, it'd be better if you're coordinated, but if you're not, don't worry about it. It's not like the end of the world. Or like that would be another thing is I could imagine a woman saying, well, I got a different bra panty combination and I don't want to him to see it, so I don't want to like have sex with him, even though I want to have sex with him because I don't want him to see that. That's a real possibility. I wouldn't doubt there's been in the history of the world, there's probably been more than one occasion where a woman has not done something where a guy would have loved to got laid, and she didn't want to do it because she didn't have the same color underwear. Which like he's like, I'm anyway. We're gonna be naked. It doesn't matter what the fuck you're wearing. You could be wearing my underwear. Number 15, there are tons of things being mentioned that women do for themselves and other women, but I'd say the high-pitched baby voice when flirting is an instant no for me. This is Big Chef Chief. No, so Big Chief Grubbs. And then the response was by this one other one, oh, hi, Denny, or whatever the hell. She wrote, or he wrote, all I think of is that character from 30 Rock, a very sexy baby. I'm a very sexy baby. I don't remember the 30. I remember 30 Rock, the show. Oh. Okay, I was thinking 30 Rock from the Sun. Yeah, I do remember 30 Rock, the show. I didn't watch either one of them really that much. But, yeah, I don't. So when a woman, like, does the high-pitched voice, and but I, you know, this is what he said. Let's go over that again, because I kind of got lost in the details. There are tons of things being mentioned that women do for themselves and other women, but I say the high-pitched baby voice when flirting is an instant no for me. So this is the baby kind of, like, you know, they sound like, the, oh, yeah, that is fucking annoying, yes. Like I said earlier, guys don't want you joking around while you're banging. They would rather you just say, fuck me, I want you to fuck me real fucking hard. I want you to have a dick deep inside my pussy. And that's what guys want to hear. They don't want to hear like, oh, you little baby. I can't even do it. It's so fucking horrendous. It's annoying. It's just something that I mean, guys don't mind saying, like, you know, it's daddy's little girl or something, or playing girl guy, you know, whatever, daddy or whatever the fuck. But don't get too deep in it. Don't get too deep in it. And you better be younger than the guy if you're going to be doing that stuff. And even then, don't get too deep. Don't become a little baby. Don't come this side or the other. You know, age play is pretty cool to an extent. But you better have the age. All right, moving on. Number 16. Any behaviors that are purely socially driven or superficial. I only really care what you're a kind of, wait, I only really care that you're a kind and empathetic person. You're driven and have your own passions and hobbies. Okay. Any behavior that's purely socially driven or superficial. Mikey Mock. This, I guess he's saying that when you're doing stuff for society, that's not benefiting society, but you're basically just acting like you're part of something. You're superficial. You don't care about stuff, but the deep down stuff doesn't matter. I guess, yeah. I mean, you're just talking about annoying people, really, and that's, you know, I don't really give a shit if you're not empathetic to other people. Sometimes that's a cool trait. I used to hate Landon Donovan, speaking of the World Cup and everything else. You know, the old U.S. player. And I remember somebody else at the time said, I hate Landon Donovan. And I was like, yes, I do too. We both agree on the same thing. And she's like, yeah, he just seems like a dick. And I was like, yes, he is a dick. He's a dick. I don't know. I never really met the guy, but I always felt he was an asshole. But anyway, number 17, being friends with only men and saying she hates women because they're backstabbers. So being friends with only men and saying she hates women because they're back. Yeah. I don't know about women being friends with men. I do kind of believe that thing from what was it, that movie? Harry Met Sally and everything. It's always kind of like if you have a relationship with a woman and you're a man and you're married or you're a girlfriend or whatever, and this other relationship, a friendship relationship, if you have that, it means you're lacking something in your own relationship and you're trying to find it for somewhere else, which means, you know, you're probably going to have sex with them anyway because you want that other part. And that is true. I think that guys should have guy friends and women should have women friends. If you have one that crosses the boundary, it better be because the other person is seeing somebody else within your own same group. You could be friends with a woman that you're friends with her husband, but it's difficult. Yeah, I don't know about that. I get that too. But if you have a woman, regardless, that is friends with a bunch of dudes but no women, yeah, that would get annoying over time. I mean, I don't know. You maybe be able to work it out, but I don't know. Like, yeah, I would think there's something going on. 18, stop using filters on your photo. If we meet, the truth works against you. Yes, this is Donnie Knows. Let me tell you this. The new one is the people AI their photos, and that is fucked up. I mean, just put a fucking regular photo out there. I mean, you know, I don't want to see you having another New Year's or what, you know, celebrate. It's so stupid. The filters were bad enough. The AI stuff, it's like, you know, all the AI is doing is taking a picture of your head, putting it on a body of some hot chick, and you're at a New Year's Eve party with champagne, this, that, and the other, and I'm like, I want to see your real fat-ass body. I can make a judgment call because I'm judgmental. At number 19, I once knew a girl who went out of her way to tell me about all the guys who New Year's Eve party with champagne, this, that, and the other, and I'm like, I want to see your real fat-ass body. I can make a judgment call because I'm judgmental. At number 19,

she told me about it. The series extensions. Yes, this is I can see why. She's kind of like basically saying, hey, look, all these other guys want me, so why don't you want me? That was probably her question in her head. She thought, well, if I show him like how many people desire me, then he should see desire in me. Thing is this, why the fuck's he talking to you? Because he wants your pussy. Because no guy is talking to no woman unless he wants to plow her that he does not know or has to work with. You have to work with them. If you know them for some other reason and they already know where this all stands, that's probably very, very different. But if you just met somebody and you met them with the intent to date, or you met them and you're talking and you went out on a date with them that's not called a date, it's not official, but it's the first one, you don't need to do that shit because the guy's already into you. The guy's not going to talk to you unless he's into you. That's a given. Unless you're working with them or you've already had this long-standing relationship and nothing happened. Even then, he wants to fuck you. So, it's not going to be hard to find a guy that wants to plow you. That would be a definitely turn off for me too. I do agree with that completely. I think that's bullshit because I don't want to see that you're talking to other guys. You know, I mean, you're either talking to me, you ain't talking to nobody, and that's the way it is. Number 20, thinking they're influencers and always updating their socials. Just be present. Accomplish main 3388. Let me tell you this. I don't see that as much, especially women that get older, but I don't know. I guess if there's some stupid. If there's. Let me tell you this. The influencers, I mean, when that one influence guy got shot, you know, it was kind of like. I think the world applauded. I don't know. I don't want to see anybody get hurt. I don't want to see anybody get shot. I just think if you're a real big dick, like that guy was a dick to people. I mean, shit's gonna happen. I mean, you know, don't fuck around with people. But that's what guys do. Now, as far as women do, they do some other bullshit online or whatever. Just, I don't give a fuck about that shit. And nobody does. And even the guys that say, man, I make money doing stuff online. I make over $30,000 a year doing shit online. It's like, you know, get a fucking real job, you know? I mean, if you're doing some real major fucking good for the world content, like, you know, historical stuff or explain the, you know, these things, that's some good shit, you know. All right, that makes sense. But if you're just doing stupid shit, yeah, get out of your mom's basement. Stop making $30,000 a year and be a man. All right, 21. Bad mouthing other women is really unimpressive, especially when they act like they're on the same team. Yeah, if you got friends, that's what it is. That you don't want to hear that shit. I think relationships when they get older, sometimes you know, you've been around somebody for a long time, you sometimes gotta have things. You talk about somebody and you're like, yeah, well, I don't know why this person does that shit, whatever. It's not horrible. But if you just say bad things about somebody, it's like, I can't believe she wears that dress. What the fuck do you think? And you know, I mean, but if you're talking about her being a slut, I kind of want to know that because maybe I want to plow her. The funny thing is, they show pictures of one chick here and stuff like that. That chick is really cute. And very, very, very black. Again, black haired, not so light brown skin, but very, very beautiful. See, there you go. If you could see that picture you're seeing, then you would understand what I like. Anyway, yeah, a smooth skipper wrote that one. It's really unattractive to me. This is a response, skimming to our us. It's really unattractive to me. Worse yet are the attempts at justifying random hateful comments because they're not said to the other person directly. Likely you're just showing what kind of energy you operate with, and men are right to distance themselves from you. I agree. I think that what happens is if you become so negative or petty and everything else, and you show that off in a relationship because that's how you act with other women, then the guy's going to think that's probably the way you're going to treat them over time. This is actually a longer list than I thought, but it's up in the 20s. There's 26 comments. We're on 22. Women are the most attractive when they're most authentic selves. Whenever women trade their authenticity for pretext, they become less attractive. That is unless the most authentic self is small-minded, shallow, and mean. Yeah, that's the thing. You don't want somebody to be, you know, shallow or mean or anything else like that. But yes, being yourself is most important. Yumbly blum.

this person wrote it. Response was, this is one that seems most universal between men and women. Authenticity is hard to fake. And when it is fake, men and women both can tell. Sinister exaggerator. Yeah, that's true. Yeah, I guess so. You know, I don't know. Like, yeah, just be yourself. I mean, that's all you can be. And most of the time, the guy wants to just plow your vagina. So he doesn't really care about yourself anyway. So why make up bullshit? I thought I said 25. Okay, whatever. Anyway, number 23. This is the final one. We're going to go to break after this one. And we got some other stories to come up with in a second. 23. And finally, trying to make me jealous by breaking up with me and marrying someone else and having like 5 kids with them. Not attractive. At the 4th kid, this is one of us, Clovis, somebody wrote in here after. At the 4th kid, I'm checking myself out of that relationship. Yeah, that is true. I always think that's weird when, like, somebody just, you know, they go in there and they break up, they move on with their lives, they retire and live with that guy, and I'm like, yeah, I know what you're up to. Yeah, you spent 50 years in that relationship just to prove me wrong and show off. I am sick of this shit. I'm out of here. That was a good one. Good way to fucking end it. All right. This is Unexplained Love, Unexplained Radio Network, UnexplainedRadio.com. We'll be back. This is the first hour is over. We'll be back in the next hour, but we've got some different topics that are probably a little bit more sexual. We got what happened to affairs, women that slept with their in-laws. I'm going to pick one of these here, and we're going to start off with relationship ending secrets, and well, that's about it. All right. We'll be right back here. We got some more stuff coming up on Unexplained Love and Unexplained Radio Network. It's sexy talk time, guys. So we'll see you back here in a little bit. And with that, this is Unexplained Love. I shall see you in a second.

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0: 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And like we were talking about earlier, weird things that men think that women do that they don't need to do for other women, for men, excuse me. 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The wild card line, again, number is 469-893-0054, 469-893-0054, plus one for international callers, 469-893-0054. And with that, international callers, thank our listeners. Germany, Canada, the United Kingdom. We had Zimbabwe on earlier, but Egypt was on the last show, but we do sometimes get, you know, listeners from the African continent. It's always great, so I do always appreciate it. We have a wide listener base across the world, and we appreciate it. Now, that being said, let's move on to times when people walked out of a disastrous first date. What kind of disastrous first date could they have walked out on? Let's see. All right. And we're already to mention it again. We're on the 22nd day
1: of the Prince.
0: May now. We've already crossed over. So there we go. 40 minutes into this day. All right. Number one. I arrived at his business to go for coffee down the street. The place was packed, full of shit, a la hoarder style, so I guess his business was, and he invited me to the basement to hang out. Okay, wait a minute. So he goes to his business, I guess, you know, she was going to go to the coffee, but then he wants to go hang out in the basement. So he invited me to the basement to hang out. Against my better judgment, I didn't run. Thing is anytime anybody says, you don't know, hey, let's go down to the basement, yeah, it's not going to be good. So, I don't know what to say. I just said, let's go, and I guess my better judgment, I didn't run. I just said, let's go and grab that coffee. Okay, so she didn't go to the basement, at least, yeah. We went to the coffee shop, and as soon as I sat down, he said, you would look really good in a dog collar. I was out. Wow. So, it's funny, like, he had, I don't know, like, I guess he had some weird-ass business with a bunch of stuff on, and he wanted to probably show her his lair underneath the business. I don't know, very weird. Yeah, the whole packed full of shit thing would have got me get packing. I would say, hey, look, I'm going to take my car, meet me down there. Drove the fuck away. Number two, he was bragging about having dated girls of all kinds of ethnicities, but never before someone of my ethnicity. It made me feel like he just wanted to add me to the list. Yes, he wanted to collect you. Yeah, that's true. He's like, hey, I banged all these different chicks, but not one of you. You know, the funny thing is that's like kind of like saying there are different levels to that, too. And there are reasons. It is good because you want to got experience the whole world, this, that, and the other. But, I mean, you could even say, like, well, bang people from southern China, but never that far north. But let me tell you this. You keep that in the back of your mind and under your hat or whatever the fuck you want to say, but not out in the open like that. Number three, because otherwise you're not going to get laid. You probably could have got laid and you could have added her to your ethnicity count. Wouldn't that have been great? All right. Number three, when we matched online, he told me he doesn't have kids and doesn't want kids. In the middle of the date, he told me he has 5 kids. Well, maybe the doesn't want kids thing was real. Yeah, Jingle Bell 727, thank you. I appreciate that. That's very nice. Nice story. Yeah, I don't know about, like, he doesn't have kids. I guess he forgot, you know. Maybe he wants to forget him. That's why he keeps thinking about it. He's like, man, fuck that. I'm not going to think about these little shitheads anymore. Number four, he told me he cut his time short to see his kid in order to make time to see me for our date. So he cut his time short to see his kid in order. Oh, okay. Yeah, that, I mean, first off, it shows bad planning. Like, you should have known to plan it at a time when you have complete and utter openness to go with this person. Otherwise, don't plan a date. And secondly, she's gonna look at it like, man, you really, rather go on a date with me than see his kid. But, sometimes that happens. Your kids are boring. So, you got a chance to get laid, but just don't tell people. Just don't tell people. I need a date, please, was the person who wrote that. Number five. This is a longer one. The girl brought a notebook to our first date. Not a planner, but an actual ruled notebook. Every time I said something, she'd write it down. I finally asked her what it was for, and she said she likes to keep notes on people so she can reference things later. She flipped back a few pages to show me, and I could see other guys' names with bullet points under them. I was just the next entry. I finished my drink and left. Okay, here's what it the breakdown of it. He says, cons, bit of a superiority complex, self-serving tunnel vision on specific issues, doesn't plan on getting licensed. I guess this is about him. Doesn't plan on getting licensed. Being in a relationship may prevent new experiences. Hypocritical, struggles to compromise, takes out stress on me sometimes. We can both only hang out about twice a month. I guess this was the comments that he saw on what she wrote. Anyway, the point is that yes, if you have to write notes at the date, that it first off, nobody's gonna date you again. I mean, you'd real I mean, unless you really want to plow this chick, I mean, I don't know, but I mean, it would be a lot of work because everything you say, she'd kind of contradict or check her notes on it. She said, ah, you didn't say that. You said this. And, you're like, yeah, I'm just trying to lay you. That's all. And that's utility minded, wrote that. But I've never seen that. I've had the thing where you go on a date and they bring another chick along, but they'd already told me in advance warning, so I brought another dude along. But I've had another friend of mine, old Biff. He went there, and the chick brought like some other chicks with her to like analyze him. And that's, I mean, dude, if some chick brought like four chicks with her, they're only gonna say you suck in all things. They're never gonna say he was really good. I think he's really great. I would like to go out. None of that shit. No. So I would have just, sat down and said, yeah, I'm gonna go to the restroom and just walk the fuck out of there. That is bullshit. I didn't bring a bunch of people to analyze you. Number six, and plus, like, the thing is if you can't remember it, then you're really not taking a deep dive to learn about them. I don't know. It just, maybe, because I do get that. I mean, sometimes you want to, like, man, what did they say about this? But you try to remember these things, like their name. Sometimes you don't remember their name, and you're already plowing them, and you're like, oh, you're such a good lay, you. Like the way you ride. Anyway, number six. When they started talking about their ex for like the 90% of the date, and it wasn't even a reflective way, more like I was supposed to help them process it, I just sat there thinking, yeah, I'm done here. Vicky Girly. This was a girl, actually, and the guy kept on. That is true. I think that goes both ways. I think both guys and girls do talk about their exes and stuff on that. Not that the psychotic ones do. I'm just saying, like, that it's a not just psychotic women do this, but psychotic men do this too. The fucking thing is that speak a little bit. If somebody wants to ask you about your past or whatever, just talk a little bit about it, throw it out there. Nobody's your therapist. This is not. And if it was a girl saying this to a guy, I would seriously doubt the person really wants a serious relationship. It seems like they just want somebody to vent, and that would be a major issue. But that's just kind of the way it is. Number seven, he seemed nice on text, but when he picked me up, he just had a weird vibe going on. He wouldn't speak and basically just said yes or no. We got food and ate in his car. Then the first real thing he said was, back to mine? With a creepy grin, I said no, got out, and walked home as fast as I could. Sophia Eclipse, thank you. There, that's a really interesting one. Yes, the yes or no. I remember one time there was when Larry King used to do a show on CNN years ago, and he was an old radio guy, and if you didn't know anything about him, he'd just do interviews of people, and he did interviews, and he said like one of the worst interviews he ever did was Robert Mitchum, as an actor and everything else, and he said I had a bunch of questions for Robert Mitchum, and I always do, and I kind of figure it's going to be about an hour and 20 minutes worth of questioning, and I've got like 50 minutes or 45 minutes with commercials, so I've got a ton of questions. So he goes through every damn questions, and he said all these questions, and all Robert Mitchum would do would say yes or no. That was it. His answers were yes or no. He said, hell, like about 25 minutes in, I'm like, I'm done. I have no more questions for this guy. And this is kind of what it sounds like here. It sounds like that's the main thing that this guy's doing, but it is pretty funny that the guy brings up the notion that, hey, back to mine. Like, you know, basically, like, yeah, let's go back to my place. You know what I mean? Because I've done so successfully on this date. I know there's no way that you would not want to, like, basically be completely plowed by me. So that was pretty interesting. Wow. Number eight. I think women sometimes have really, really good stories about first dates, especially the ones that are not just complete douchebaggy chicks. Really kind of notice a lot of weird behavior in guys, and I think some of those stories are some of the funnest. Number eight, at first he seemed to be a nice guy. Here's another lady doing it. Maybe a bit uptight. He loved stressing how well read he was. We were taking a walk through the city, and he was panicking about the pigeons. He was literally running away. Later we went to a restaurant, and he had to sit facing the room in case something had bad happened. So I guess he wanted his back to the wall. That's what she's saying. He asked me to eat faster or else he'd get food envy. In German, we say, Futternied. Yeah, Futternied. Anyway, okay. Learn something every day. And for those that are in Germany, they're probably, you know, like saying, hey, that guy said that wrong. Anyway, I don't know you are there. And then he spent, we always have a really good listener base in Germany. Anyway, going back to this, and then he spent the rest of the date talking about his crazy ex, whom he still worked with and still got sentimental about every time he saw her. Okay, so this is like a ton of crap to break down. So basically, she thought she was fine. He's a nice guy, whatever, well read, and this, that, and the other. So they go walking through the city. He sees pigeons and freaks out and runs away like a little girl. Now, little girls are a little bit stronger than this guy. And later, they go to a restaurant and he sits facing. So I get the restaurant thing. That kind of like makes sense. All right. You know, especially if you're kind of saying, like, hey, look, you know, I'm going to defend you just as much as I defend myself. You know, I just want to be there right on top of things in case somebody comes in. They try to. You know, like if I got my back to the other guy and they try to stab me, well, then you may not catch on. But if I see them coming to you, I'm going to protect you. Sup, and I don't know. Make some bullshit up. Or, but I mean, the thing is, yes, sitting your back against the wall is probably a good procedure. You know, in case of fire, case of anything, whatever. I don't really. I mean, it depends how he brought it up. Like if he said, no, I got to sit next to the wall and sound a little nutty. And he was already nutty about running away from the stupid pigeons, but anyway, I've never had a pigeon like jump on me or anything like that. That I don't even understand. Like, what is he afraid of the pigeons for? What the hell are they gonna do? I mean, all they do is they kind of sit there and eat and shit, and that's about it. Yeah, anyway, I don't get the ask her to eat faster, you get food envy. Futternied. I don't know what. What would you have food envy over? I mean, you eat your own shit. If you wanted to have what their shit was, you should have ordered their shit. I mean, it doesn't make any sense. And then he goes into the X thing. Yeah, the X thing is a kind of a commonality of bad relationships, but whatever. Ah, God. Yeah, that guy just sounds like he's fucking nuts, man. He's probably, you know, nutty. Number nine, this is a very short one. It's by Equivalent Knight 514. He reeked of urine. I don't know how you reek of urine, but I mean, maybe he read something where the best way to clean your clothes and get stains out is by, putting them in urine, or he's making a woolen shirt and he decided to do it like the old fullers would do and put it in a batch of urine. I don't know. Like, I gotta say, like, one time a friend of mine, when we went to Lubbock, when he was going to go to Texas Tech, there was this kind of like, not like a dorm room. I forget it was kind of weird the way his setup was. It was a semi-dorm kind of apartment thing, but it wasn't really much of a dorm. I guess that one was. Who gives a shit? It doesn't really matter. But the point was, there was some guy that was up there, and this guy walked by, and I shit you not, he smelled just like shit. I mean, it smelled like he just took a shit in his pants and just walked by you. And for the rest of the day, and for then on, we called the guy Fecal Matter Man, because he smelled like fucking fecal matter. I almost get that because, like, there are a lot of people that, and I, the only way I know this is because I go to the bathroom and then it's just like they took a shit and they wiped once and they ran the fuck out of there. And meanwhile, me, I gotta clean the fucking entire toilet and sanitize it, break into the closet where they have all the cleaning goods, clean the motherfucker off completely, and then just go over there and put toilet paper all over it, and then clean the floor because I don't want to sit there where a bunch of guys had their asses and stuff because mostly a bunch of dirty motherfuckers. And and you do that, and you pick all that shit up, and you throw it all away, and then you get the fuck out of there. But I mean, again, I dedicate myself a good 10 or 15 minutes if I'm in there, if I gotta do that. But me at home, we use the bidet. I mean, I love the bidet. The bidet is amazing. It is next best thing to taking a shower. Just to clean your ass out. But yeah, that's why you want to be fecal matter, man. I don't know how you're urine matter, man. That doesn't make any sense. Anyway, all right. Number 10. 5 minutes into the date, my dog bites people. Wait, what? 5 minutes into the date, my dog bites people, and you need to be okay with that. Or, oh, this is what the other person said. You need to be okay with that, or we have no future together. I excused myself, paid for my glass of wine, and walked out. A crowd. How can, like, okay, so you got a dog that is really, like, so unwell behaved that it bites people. Yeah, I don't know. Fuck it. But the funny thing is that, like, this is the first date. Remember this. This is not like, the second. This is the guy saying, like, my dog has problem, but to mention that you have no future together, you say, look, if you had a dog and you bring up that your dog sucks and your dog fucked up and nutty as shit, you say, somebody, oh, you got a dog? It's cute. What kind of dog you got? I was like, it's like a fucking mutt, but he's fucking crazy. He's like, why? It's like, well, everybody comes over there, he bites the shit out of him. He's just insane. I don't know what the fuck to do with him. You don't go over there and say, you know what? You can't take the bites or lose a couple of fingers. We cannot have a relationship. Bullshit. A bunch of dumbasses. Number 11. He wouldn't take no for an answer during a movie theater date. Just hands everywhere. I excuse myself to go to the bathroom and walk straight out the front door. Bricks and bobbles. Yeah, that's the thing too. Like, sometimes I think that, like, a lot of times, like, okay, for instance, if you tell, like, a woman or something, like, hey, you want to come up, you want to go inside real quick? And then they're like, no, I don't want to go inside your place. And then you go over there and, you had, like, a date and maybe, you have some kiss and they kind of back off. Sometimes I think that they kind of wanted to, like, have, like, something more, but they didn't want to. And so they regret their own decisions. But the problem is I get regretting your own decisions, but you made those decisions. You're the one who decided you don't want to go in or you don't want to, like, make out or whatever the deal is. But I'm not going to force you to, like, no, we're definitely going in. Hurry up. Let's go. We got to get inside. Or I'm not going to be like, oh my God, well, you didn't want to make out. So we're going to have to do that until you want to. Yeah, you should never force yourself on anybody. And I do understand that at times there are people like, man, maybe I should have, been a little bit more open or whatever, or not the end of the world, or they wanted to go that far, but they didn't want, whatever. I don't know, but but you can't make that decision for them. They have to make that decision for themselves, and then they have to be reluctantly pissed off at themselves for not accepting the decision after the fact if that occurs. But that's not up to you. So, if somebody kind of pushes you off, then tell them, go, well, just to let it go. Let it go. All right, number 12. Within the first 5 minutes of the date, he told me that music is evil. Gummy worm eater. Okay, thank you, Gummy. Music is evil, eh? Yeah, it kind of gives you an understanding of where this guy's coming from. So, yeah, definitely it's something you got to walk away from. Now, he may be right. He may be evil, but you don't want to go down the rabbit hole of finding out why he thinks he's right. I can tell you that. Number 13, not me, luckily, but a woman I worked with. She'd been texting a guy for a bit, just easygoing conversations, nothing weird or sexual. And they agreed to meet at a local coffee shop. The guy came in and sat down at the table with her. They ordered a coffee each and had some stilted small talk, okay, as you do. He then said, I brought you a present. Okay. This is a first date. Remember, these are all first dates, so there should be no presents involved in a first date. So, it's not going to be good. And plus, the person wrote this, obviously said, didn't happen to them, happened to somebody else, didn't like it. So let's see what it is. I brought you a present and proceeded to plonk down a quite large dildo on the table between them and smiled. She was mortified and basically stood up and ran out of the shop. She didn't take the dildo. That would have been funny if she got mortified and took the dildo away. This is, yeah, this was Robinita or Robin TA, excuse me, wrote that. Yeah, man, I don't know what the fuck's wrong with people. I mean, like, even if somebody was interested in that, what in your brain makes you think that they're gonna be interested in that right away? I mean, you never broached the subject, you never got close to the subject, but then you're just basically like, well, let's just pull this out and we'll see where we go from here. I don't get that. I don't understand that kind of behavior. I don't understand it, but hey, that's why it's weird. That's why we're talking about it. Yawn monster there. Number 14. He told me he was defrauding every bank in the country and would soon be richer than Bill Gates. Efficient Hyena 7476. Yeah, you don't want to go down that route. Yeah, because he's going to spend a long time in prison, and you don't want to be associated with them. And if he's trying to defraud other people, maybe he's going to defraud you. So, yeah, there's no upside of that. Yeah, that's true. I would definitely leave that. Number 15, she wanted to see my bank account balance after barely having initiated the conversation. Grand Elemental. I got to say, I think I had something similar this years ago. And I got to say, again, anytime anybody wants to know that much about you, it's a non-starter. It is the stupidest thing. I mean, like, yes, it is important to know if this person able to pay for things and how they'll be in a relationship and this, that, and the other, but that's not a first date thing. It's not really something you're ever going to be able to broach completely. You just got to kind of be observant and move forward. But yeah, in a perfect world, I guess you could get that information and ask for it and get it and then be fine. But not a perfect world, and that's kind of perfectly odd. So, number 16, he was a pharmacist. Prior to the date, he we discussed via text how I was allergic to both cats and NSAID drugs. So that's usually just like kind of pain things, like ibuprofen, I think, is an NSAID. Anyway, towards the end of our first date, he pulled out a sandwich bag with pills in it and said they would help with my allergies. Okay. So he said allergies, whatever. I was like, oh, thank you. And went to put them in my purse. But he insisted I try the pills. There are now, try to try the pills there and now to see if I had a reaction to them. My, all right. So first off, this guy's a pharmacist, okay? And you didn't mention these things, but why would you have a reaction to his pills as opposed to if the thing works, it works, right? Like Benadryl. Benadryl is an allergy medication. It does work for allergies. Make you sleepy, but it's allergy. But the thing is, there's no like secondary reaction. There's no, well, if you take Benadryl, you may have an allergic reaction to Benadryl. So let's make sure you're not going to have that. And even if you did, does he have pills to prevent that allergic reaction? So obviously, and knowing that he knows a lot about the pharmacy trade, and since they're just in a sandwich bag, not really marked to this side or the other, and he could mark it with whatever the fuck he wants. I mean, really, I would say, yeah, he's probably trying to roofie you. I mean, you're something. He's trying to get you knocked out so that he can plow you. That was naturally natural lurkey turkey. Oh, natural turkey. Okay, sorry. It's all one word. So I couldn't figure that one out. The person who wrote that. So you said he. It never said if it was a she or a guy that was on the date, but either case, yeah, I can see. If it would have been a woman pharmacist, I would doubt they're giving you pills that would make you pass out. It's probably just their nuts, the way they say stuff. But since it was a man pharmacist, whether it's regardless whether the other person on the date is a man or a woman, you can tell where that was going. So yeah, I don't know. That's fucked up, man. Pretty fucked up. Number 17, I had a guy tell me within 3 minutes of meeting me that we shouldn't have the right to vote. I guess meaning. Oh, back up, back up. It's same meaning. It's not going to change the meaning, but it said this. He actually said, within 3 minutes of meeting me, that women shouldn't have the right to vote. And I knew where they were going with that. It didn't really change the thing, but he actually said women should have the right to vote. Within 3 minutes of a date, first date, your topic of discussion is, hey, how's it going? Yeah, you want something to eat? You want something to drink? It's like, I've been thinking about this women voting thing. And they should not have that right. Oh, man. He was astonished I didn't want a second date. Well, see, if, maybe he was right. Maybe he's right. Women shouldn't have the right to vote. Because, see, the thing is, when they had a right to choose, they leave him. So, I mean, I think he's right. He's like, see, every time a woman gets the right to choose something, it's always negative to him. So, yeah. Season positive 6771. Thank you. All right. Number 18, moving on. He told me a funny story about a couple leaving his restaurant job, drunk as fuck, and getting into a car with a child in the back seat. Okay. He laughed when he said they probably crashed on the way home. I asked if he had any empathy, and he said, I don't know the meaning of that word. As though he were proud of himself, I walked out, color my trauma. The who wrote that? Yeah, I don't know about like, okay, even let's break this one down. Even if you didn't have the child in the back seat, it's still just pretty fucked up to think that you want somebody to die because. That would be funny because they're drunk and yeah, and then not that's one thing. All right, one of it you got one aspect. He doesn't care about. Okay, maybe he's just saying like, well, those people had it coming because they did what they did. Well, the child didn't have it coming because the child had no, anything to do with this. Okay, that's one thing. That's one thing. Then, the child aspect. Take the child out. That's another thing. You don't have any empathy. You just want them to run into a wall. I get that. Third thing is not understanding the word empathy. All right, really? That's even if you just started saying, "Hey, let's do a vocabulary quiz with the first date." And he said, "I don't know what empathy means." I would say, "Yeah, you're pretty fucking stupid," and that'd be that. Just on that alone. So there's a lot of reasons to walk out. So you did the right choice, because there is no other choice. Number 19. Well, I should have left when he texted 15 minutes into the date to say he would be an hour late. Okay, so basically I say it's 8 o'clock, we're gonna meet up. 15 minutes past 8, he says he's gonna be an hour late. Not, an hour before he says I'm gonna be late or anything, none of this. Okay. But like I said, okay, he would be an hour late. But I had already ordered a slice of pizza and didn't have much else to do, so I waited. When he finally did show up, he came to my table and said, "We have to leave right now." I double parked and I didn't want to get in a car with a complete stranger, let alone someone who couldn't even say hi. Said, "I want to have a drink first and talk," he said. Wait, what? Okay, this one's kind of confusing. Okay. When he finally did show up, he came up to my table and said, "We have to leave right now." I double parked. And then she writes, "I didn't want to get in a car with a complete stranger, let alone someone who couldn't even say hi." Period. I said, "I want to have a drink first and talk." He said, "What about that joint you said we'd smoke? Let's do that in my car." He seemed really insistent on getting me into his car, so I said, "I have to pee and close out my tab. Why don't you find a better parking spot while I do that?" He left to do that, and I found a different exit. I unmatched him on my walk home. Wise Entertainment 912. That is pretty fucked up. So not only did he show up late, he's like, fuck that, fuck the whole food thing. I mean, whatever. We're just gonna go to my car and we'll smoke weed. Yeah. I mean, the people don't understand. There are people that all the time, every day, get killed in weird situations with strangers that are completely weird and whatever. So why do you want to act like that? That's just my saying. That's just what I think. That's my belief. My belief. All right. Or 20. When he said he was married, but that it was okay because I was just a fling. Yeah. Hey, it's all right that I'm married. Okay, I'm married, but it's all right. You're just a fling. It doesn't matter. It's not going to affect my relationship. Yeah, summer crab. That was a good story. Yes. That's pretty amazing. I mean, it's pretty amazing that somebody would actually admit that. I wonder if that's ever really worked for the guy. That's why he does it. These things are always kind of, you hear it, and you hear it when somebody writes and they say how it didn't, they're just like, "I can't believe this guy did it," and obviously it doesn't work. But you kind of think, does it ever work for them? I mean, do they ever find somebody like the guy that put the dildo on the table at the coffee shop? Did that ever work? I mean, was there in a time when he did that, and then it was just like they were like, "Oh my God, this is the greatest man in the world." I mean, I don't know. I don't know. I seriously doubt it. I just think that sometimes they just something pops in their head and they run with it, and they shouldn't. But all right, yeah. Number 21. I met him at a restaurant. He talked on and on. Some of it was about his adult daughter, who had been found dead in a drug-infested neighborhood near us a few years ago. So I let him talk. Now, this is kind of hard because the first part, let's just think of this first part. You're almost thinking, do you mean that he was grieving about it because he was close to the neighborhood and just reminded him, or do you mean that he just like brings up in casual conversation? example, sorry, the yawn monster. Example, he basically just, hey, look, I have my daughter. She died right over here. She's a drug fest house, like probably just down the street. It was, shit happened. It was like that, or was it more grieving? It was grieving, sometimes shit happens, but I get, so she said, anyway, so I let him talk, so that makes sense. Because, if it's grieving, but anyway, let's say that's grieving. But then he just talked to me. Wait, he just talked at me for the next hour as we ate. I would try to actually say something, even just responding to him with a word or two about my own experiences. And he actually got mad at one point and said, "Would you just let me talk?" In an angry, almost through his teeth way, I sat there stunned and then booked it as soon as we paid. McGungan. Just wrote that. Yeah, that's pretty weird. So, like, the guy just sits there talking the whole fucking time while you're trying to fucking eat when you bring something up. He's got to just. Yeah, I always think it's funny how, like, somebody can say, "Would you just let me talk?" when that's all the fuck they were doing. Like, I always tell you people on here, like, when I'm talking, "Will you just let me talk?" because, I haven't got a word in edgewise. Like, anyway. All right. Also bringing that up, thanks to, yes, okay, continued support from our listeners, United Kingdom, Canada, Iceland now, thank you, Germany and Norway, we get those, and then we also have our Asian listeners from Taiwan, should not, don't want to get too far into that, now you're good, Taiwan, appreciate it, Republic of China, all right, let's go back here, number 23. All right, people left on a first date. He asked if I like history because I studied political science and sociology. I said yes. He then asked what I thought about the World War II era in that regard, as I said that from my perspective of my two fields, it's very interesting to analyze. Okay, so she did political science, sociology. Sociology, basically, more relationships, interrelationships with individuals, society, blah, blah, Very hard to find a job in that. Political science, I did poli-sci, I double major, did political science and history, then did my master's in public affairs, kind of public management. So, yes, I understand, like, the correlation of understanding the soft sciences, social sciences, that there's always some kind of, like, keen interest in other things that are somewhat similar related. All right, so that makes sense. So, she's encouraging him to go on and continue. Said it's very interesting to analyze, she says. Okay. He then proceeded to boast about his knowledge of World War II tanks for like an hour and a half. He refused to change the topic and switched from tanks to firearms every time. The moment I wanted to leave was when he proudly proclaimed that he knew the tactical mistakes Hitler made and that he could have won the war. Jesus fucking Christ. I mean, my thing goes back down to it. It's like, yes, understanding this is a common, this is actually, somebody else wrote a story similar to this about another event, and where somebody just went off. I think it was the guy. There was a story about a guy that said, like, he plays an instrument, but it's, a tuba, and he didn't want to get into it, or something like that. And then she said, no, it's fine. Like, it's probably a cool story. Tell me some story about your tuba playing. And then he went off for like an hour and a half talking about a fucking tuba. And then what tubas can do, and, how they're a tube. Anyway, point is that, yes, discussing back and forth analysis of understanding World War II or any subject is probably pretty fun if you both like the subject. That being said, one intricate part of the subject, when somebody actually has almost no knowledge of that very, very intricate part of the subject, is not going to get you a lot of brownie points in a relationship. So it's not going to get you far. Yeah. And the thing is when you state the fact, the only thing you really do bring up that's broader sense is that the mistakes Hitler made. And he could have won. That doesn't really make you look like. It makes you look like you wanted Hitler to win. So I don't. Yeah, I don't. That's I see why she left you. I mean, yeah, the tank thing would just drove me fucking crazy, man. I'll tell you what. I mean, I did political science, but I don't need a lecture on, tanks, and I just that, yeah, whatever. And but it breaks something else down. You gotta vary your conversations. Nothing should last for more than 5 minutes. 23, lastly, he told me, I guess you are white enough when I told him where I was from. Okay. I am, by every single metric, 100% white. He also ordered a salad for me because women should watch what they eat. Ordered the most expensive bottle of wine in the restaurant, then put his hand over my glass after I had one glass because he was sure I had enough, and asked me if I was vaccinated because he didn't want his kids to get autism. I had to have a waiter help me leave through a back door and then blocked him. He gave red pill serial killer vibes. That's pretty funny. So I don't understand. I guess you're white enough is from the person that says I'm 100% white. I don't know. I guess, whatever. What a weird fuck, man. I mean, Jesus Christ. Like you're over there talking. The thing is that he gets this most expensive bottle of wine and shit, and he just wants to drink it. I'm 100% white. I don't know. I guess, whatever. What a weird fuck, man. I mean, Jesus Christ. Like you're over there talking.

Ah, Lord, that's pretty funny. That's a funny story. All right, moving on. So we've gotten through all these different topics, and we have a little bit of time left. I don't know, and I kind of wanted to jump into something, but let's see if we got enough time to jump in that. Yeah, I think we do. Why the fuck not? All right. These are women that had sex with their in-laws. Hey, sometimes when we get tired of first dates, they just want to have sex with their in-laws. Only 13 of them, not that many. Number one, I was 24 and married for 1 year. My husband went to Europe on assignment. His married older brother, who used to flirt with me, would drop in on Saturdays. He knew I was attracted to him and seduced me. I went down on him. I liked it, and we began an affair. I confessed to my husband when he returned after 6 weeks. What the fuck? It turned him on, and we had a threesome at least monthly for over a year. My brother-in-law, now 60, occasionally pleasured me, particularly on my birthday. What a weird ass. That's pretty funny, though, that it actually worked out for her. She's like, man, I'm racked with guilt. I fucked your brother. And he's like, oh, good. That's a good thing. That's a good. Number two. I once had a drunk one-night stand with my boss, who's also my husband's brother-in-law. Now this has become a frequent thing, and I cannot stop myself. Okay. He's extremely bigger and better than my husband, and I love my husband. Okay, so this is her boss, who's also her husband's brother-in-law. So it may not be his exact brother. That's why the wing size difference. But he's, I love my husband, but I cannot stop myself. My boss also wants to continue this, but would not leave his wife. We get busy each time we get a chance, and no one suspects a thing. I'm carrying his child, and so is his wife. I would do the same again, even if anyone finds out. This 29-year-old female in Delhi. That's a weird one. That is very, very, very, very odd. Oh, the last one I forgot was anonymous, 53-year-old in Michigan. Okay. To each their own. I don't know who she's attributing the child to because, she's already got a husband anyway. Number three, my ex-husband and my younger sister, who is 12 and a half years younger than me, hooked up at our home after a night of drinking. So, okay, so her younger sister's 12 and a half years younger. There's a big difference there. His family knew, but I kept it from mine. Okay, so how did you know? My ex-husband and my younger sister, who's 12 and a half years younger than me, hooked up at our home after a night of drinking. His family knew, but I kept it from mine. All right, whatever. I guess you knew. I did not want my parents to know because I guess because, sisters and everything. It would have destroyed them, and it was not in a place where I felt I could leave my husband at the time. I finally found myself and left. My parents never knew. I have been happily remarried for 32 and a half years. She likes halves. I said her sister 12 and a half, 13, 32 and a half years difference. I never said like half a year. It's either 32 or 33. Get over it. To a wonderful man who appreciates me and lets me be me. I have forgiven my sister and we are close. Anonymous 69, female, Louisiana. Okay, wow, that's weird. Number four, my older stepbrother and I had sex quite often when I was in high school. We stopped whenever I went to college. We don't talk about it anymore. We're both married now. Anonymous 30, female. That's pretty hilarious. Y'all guys are like just, keeping it all in the family there. I know that, I mean, I get it, your stepbrother, stepsister, so it's not really the same thing, but man, y'all are in high school, you'd have to go out. It's like, hey, you want to go out? Like, no, I think you would stay home today, Dad. And it's like, yes, stepmom's going to leave, right? Okay, cool. Step sis, she's going to be here, so I'm going to be in my room. Hopefully she'll stay in her room, and that's bad. That's a good day. It's a good day. Number five, my mom was getting married to this woman and she had a son around my age. We slept together, even though he was technically about to become my stepbrother. He was my first. Nobody ever found out about Anonymous 19, Texas. Wow, okay. Well, I mean, they're keeping it in the family there, Number six, I dated my brother-in-law. Well, that's a really close family. I mean, the brother-in-law stuff, yeah, I dated my, we had one story.

0: a few weeks ago of a guy that had sex with his sister, a real sister, and I don't know if that's like bullshit or not, but he said so. The other one was Anonymous 19, Texas. Let's move on down. Six, I dated my brother-in-law while he and my sister were married. They had an open relationship. They split up and we got married. Okay. Which would be very weird if you're dating, okay, since your brother-in-law. So yeah, I don't know. So basically you're saying your husband's brother, that guy, I mean, his actual brother, yeah, that's got to be fun for Christmas. Tabitha 1221. All right. And you go over there like, hey, let's go see your parents. It's like, eh, it's not. I don't want to see my brother. I'm fucking his ex-wife. Number seven. I met my husband through his brother. His brother and I dated several times before I met my husband and began dating. My husband's brother and I had sex several times when we were dating and before I met my husband. I've always had a fond place in him. My heart for my brother-in-law because of those special times we shared when we dated each other. My husband has always known his brother and I had sex when we dated, as well as knowing how close we are now because of those times in the past. None. That's just weird. Yeah, you gotta. I don't know, man. I don't know how people can actually accept that. I mean, I guess he's just saying, well, I knew you were banging people before. What's the difference between my brother? But you gotta see your brother all the time. I mean, I don't know. If I was his brother and, I saw him come by one time after knowing that I'd banged his wife, I'd say, hey, bro, how's it going? How's your wife and my kids? Anyway, number eight, I had sex with my brother-in-law and my family know, but friends not to. My sister was married for a short time to a guy who worked and lived abroad most of the year. I never particularly liked the man. I think he wanted to be married to an attractive younger woman who would pretty much do anything he says. Also, it is wild because he was out 8 months a year. My sister was young and naive in a lot of ways, didn't really get on with his friends and family, and generally felt like she'd been abandoned. Anyway, my sister, rather than live at his home when he was away, would move back in with my parents. He gave my sister access to certain amounts of money, and much hilarity ensued. Okay. That's kind of weird way to look at it. So it was my first year of university. He found out that my sister had been cheating on him. Not only that, she'd done it with several people he knew, and he was surprisingly not angry. My parents, being idiots, decided to hire a lawyer who made things worse, and then issue over what was happening with the money that came up. I came home from university, and my family was about to be put out of their home. Also, I should mention he paid for some of my university expenses. I'm making this way too complicated, but essentially, I ended up having sex with him in return for him calming down and letting my sister and my family climb out of their financial hole they were in. The sex was pretty weird, and he enjoyed doing me in my sister's bed way more than he should have. In the end, he got out of my family's life, and that was the end of it. Katie's not home. That's just such a weird freaking story. I mean, I don't know why you feel like you're subject is, to some guy. If your family's gonna be forced out of their home, and I don't know. I guess if you get tied in money, I don't know where that person is or whether they're in the world or whatever. One of the person was from Delhi, so this is like very global. But the thing is, I just can't. I mean, you can't sell yourself out for money. I don't know. Like, I mean, I guess you can. I know people do it all the time. Number nine. I slept with my stepfather-in-law before I met my husband. In grad school, okay, stepfather-in-law, okay. I was in a long-term relationship that was not with my husband. We had a terrible breakup right before my grad school graduation, so as a graduation breakup gift to myself, I went on a solo month-long trip across Europe. One night, I got dressed up, went to a fancy bar in Paris, and started chatting with a very handsome man at the bar. He was gorgeous, well-dressed, charming, and funny, and we hit it off immediately. He said he was in France to work, and I was only there for a few more nights. I was on to my next city. One thing led to another, and we were back at my hotel room. The sex was incredible. I was passionate, erotic, and we spent the rest of the time I was in Paris together. He bought me a beautiful necklace, and I even extended the trip a couple of days. I chalked it up to a hot European fling. We never saw or spoke to each other again until 5 years later when I was meeting my boyfriend's mom and stepdad. And who is my boyfriend's stepdad? You guessed it, Paris man. We've only talked about it once, my stepfather-in-law. I had to acknowledge how awkward it was, and we agreed never to speak of it again, as we were both single at the time. 2 years after our fling, he met and married my husband's mother, and all of it would do now is hurt other people we love. We have literally never talked about it again, and no one in the family knows. After meeting him again, I stopped wearing the necklace, but maybe when my daughter graduates college more than 10 years from now, I'll give it to her as a gift. And I was 37. Wow. All right. Well, I mean, that's kind of weird that you'd actually meet somebody like that. You'd see them and find them and meet them. All right. Yes, we only got like a little bit of time left, and I'm going to move on down here, and I'll get these last two. All right, number 12. We'll skip some of the other ones. They're a little longer and everything. We don't have much time, but I want to kind of get through some of this. Number 12, I met his dad before I met him. My ex's dad was my sugar daddy, and then I met the son, Nina Milana. That's, wow. Yeah, you really, I mean, maybe he should stay away from you. I don't know. It's kind of like, if you're into that kind of stuff, I don't know if you're very, very wifey material after that. But yeah, pretty funny. Number 13. When I was 19, I was dating a guy who lived alone with his dad. I used to stay over when my boyfriend was working, and well, it just happened. It actually happened two more times. His dad was basically a 20 years older version of him. Same body type, same anatomy. Eventually, I told my boyfriend, and he said his dad was always doing that. That made me question everything. The relationship didn't last much longer after that. I just wanted out. It's a tomato pie. So I guess the question probably was, is the guy, if he knows his dad's doing that, is the guy kind of just basically bringing chicks there so his dad will bang? Or that's a possibility. Or why doesn't he make people aware, hey, look, my dad's probably going to try to bang you because he tried to bang everybody, and he does successfully bang people that I bring here. But the weird thing is that he wasn't really that impressed by the understanding because he always does that. Wow. I mean, his dad must hope that his son dates a lot of women because he can get laid a lot. All right. Well, that's about it for our show tonight. We do really appreciate everybody that made it such a great one. The phone line is now closed. The wild card line is closed. The chat room will still stay open. Of course, it's always open. Unexplained Radio Network is the network. Unexplainedradio.com is the .com. We appreciate you joining us today here on Unexplained Love, the show. Unexplained Love will be back to you next week with new episodes and new stories and new time to kill when we get to kill it. And with that being said, I appreciate you joining us. And if you have a son, try and plow his girlfriend. We'll see you later, folks.
1: Sac barons have states and their own subjects, who recognize them as lords and hold them in natural affection. Those estates that are governed by a prince and his servants hold their prince in more consideration, because in all the country there is no one who is recognized as superior to him, and if they yield obedience to another they do it as to a minister and official, and they do not bear him any particular affection. The examples of these two governments in our time are the Turk and the King of France. The entire monarchy of the Turk is governed by one lord, the others are his servants, and, dividing his kingdom into sanjaks, he sends their different administrators, and shifts and changes them as he chooses. But the King of France is placed in the midst of an ancient body of lords, acknowledged by their own subjects, and beloved by them. They have their own prerogatives, nor can the king take these away except at his peril. Therefore, he who considers both of these states will recognize great difficulties in seizing the state of the Turk, but, once it is conquered, great ease in holding it. The causes of the difficulties in seizing the kingdom of the Turk are that the usurper...
0: Well, it's getting that time of the year. It's time for the 2027 Texas Regional Radio Music and Radio Awards, TRRMA. 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And we want your vote. We hope that we'll get it. Thanks again from Unexplained.

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0: Hello, everyone. It's Lily. And tonight, well, in central New York right now, it's sort of snowing. We have an unnecessary travel situation. It's rain and snow, lots of lake effect snow. And of course, that means it's a nice night to sit back and listen to something fun. And we planned this well because we're going to look at the different media stories about hauntings. And what's the inside story for a lot of these? And we're going to start out with the Lizzie Borden house. Now, I first heard about the Lizzie Borden house when I was a kid. Of course, at that time, it wasn't a bed and breakfast. It was just I think at that point it was a museum. But, you know, you couldn't help but hear it because we all heard that famous Lizzie Borden took an axe, right? But let's talk about her for a while. Her middle name was Lizzie Andrew Borden. She was an American woman. She was tried and acquitted on August 4th, 1892 for the axe murders of her father and stepmother. And this all occurred in her hometown of Fall River, Massachusetts. Now, no one else was ever charged in the murders. And despite ostracism from the other residents, Borden spent the remainder of her life in Fall River. She died of pneumonia at age 66, just days before the death of her older sister, Emma. Now, throughout the years, it's been fascinating because a little bit of history is found and a little bit of history is found, and it gets more interesting the longer people are researching the Lizzie Borden story. And I want you to keep that in mind as we go over some of this and see whether you think she may indeed have been guilty or not, even though she was acquitted. And what I love about this is other possible suspects that surprisingly no one looked at, as well as, well, we'll get to it. I don't want to spoil anything. So the Borden murders and trial received widespread publicity throughout the United States, and it's become a cultural icon, if you will. You see it in numerous films, theatrical productions, literary works, and folk rhymes. And she was born back in July 19th, 1860, in her hometown. Her parents were Sarah Anthony Morse and Andrew Jackson Border, hence her middle name, Borden, I'm sorry. She was the third child of the couple. Ahead of Lizzie was Emma Lenora and Alice Esther, so she was the youngest. Alice, however, tragically died of hydrocephalus at 22 months. Her father was English and Welsh. He grew up in a very modest surroundings and struggled financially as a young man, despite the fact he had a wealthy and influential family. Now, he finally worked himself into quite a prosperous situation. He manufactured and sold furniture and caskets and also became a successful property developer. He was a director of several textile mills and owned considerable commercial property. He was also president of the Union Savings Bank and a director of the Durfee Safe Deposit and Trust Company. At the time of his murder, his estate was valued at $300,000. Now, you and I would say, well, that's not much. That's the cost of a house right now, right? Well, in our time, it would be $10 million was what his heirs would receive. Now, despite his wealth, he was known to be sort of a cheapskate. He did not believe in indoor plumbing, even though it was a common feature for all the other wealthy at that time. The house stood in an affluent area, but the wealthiest residents generally lived in the more fashionable neighborhood called The Hill, which was further away from the industrial areas of the city. Lizzie and her sister Emma had a relatively religious upbringing. Now, as a young woman, Lizzie was not exactly the quiet, shy type. She was very involved with church activities, including teaching Sunday school to children of recent immigrants. She was involved in religious organizations such as the Christian Endeavor Society. She was the secretary and treasurer there. And she was also involved with social movements such as the Women's Christian Temperance Union. She also was involved with the Ladies' Fruit and Flower Mission. And when you think back, you say, well, Does that say that she was outgoing? Well, yes, considering what was allowed back then for women. It's important to note that these two sisters felt very restrained in the house and felt they now had demanding parents. You see, Andrew married Abby Durfee Gray 3 years after the death of Lizzie's mother. Lizzie later stated that she always called her stepmother Mrs. Borden and demurred on whether they had had a cordial relationship. She believed only that Abby had married her father for his wealth. Bridget Sullivan was their maid. She was 25 years old. She had emigrated from Ireland, and she testified that Lizzie and Emma rarely ate meals with their parents. In fact, in May 1892, she said that Andrew killed multiple pigeons in his barn with a hatchet, believing that they carried an infection and were dirty birds. However, Lizzie had recently built a roost for the pigeons, and it has been commonly recounted that she was upset over the killing of him, though this has been disputed through decades. A family argument in July 1892 prompted both sisters to take extended vacations in New Bedford, which is right above north of Fall River. They returned to Fall River a week before the murders, and Lizzie chose to stay in local rooming houses for 4 days before returning to the residence. So there had been tension growing between the members of this family in the months before the murders, especially because Andrew was insistent on giving gifts of real estate to various branches of Abby's family. That's the stepmother. Their stepmother's sister received a house, so Lizzie and Emma demanded a rental property for themselves, the house in which they lived in until their mother had died. They purchased it from their father for $1. Interestingly, a few weeks before the murders, they sold the property back to their father for $5,000, which would have been $170,000 or more today. Now, John Vinicum Morse was Lizzie's and Emma's maternal uncle. He visited the house and liked to talk business with the father. He actually came to the home the night before the murders, and Andrew invited him to stay as they had some conversations and business to discuss. Now, this is where things get interesting. There has been speculation that their conversation may have aggravated an already tense situation, particularly if it was about more property transfer. To make matters worse, and this has been commonly known for decades, is that the entire household had been violently ill for several days before the murders. A family friend said that it was caused by mutton that had been left on the stove to use in meals over the next few days. Abby, the stepmother, had feared poison, given that Andrew had not been a popular man in Fall River. Now, Morse, the uncle, arrived in the evening of August 3rd and slept in the guest room that night. Andrew, Abby, Morse, and Sullivan were present at breakfast the next morning, after which Andrew and Morse went to the sitting room where they chatted for over an hour. Morse left around 8:48 a.m. to buy a pair of oxen, of all things, and visit his niece, also in Fall River. He had planned to return to the Bordens for lunch about noon or 1 o'clock. He left for his morning walk sometime after 9 a.m. Andrew also left for a walk after 9 a.m. Now, one of Lizzie's and Emma's regular chores was to clean the guest room, but this morning, Abby went upstairs sometime between 9 and 10:30 to make the bed. I have puppies wanting food, and of course, Dewey is saying, "No, it's not time for food," so bear with me on that. So it was Abby, the stepmother, who went upstairs between 9 and 10:30 to change the sheets and fix the room. Now, according to the forensic investigation, Abby was facing her killer at the time of the attack. She was first struck on the side of the head with a hatchet, which cut her just below the ear, causing her to turn and fall face down on the floor and creating contusions on her nose and forehead. The killer then struck her multiple times, delivering 17 more hits to the back of her head and killing her. So it wasn't probably 40 or 41, but it's okay. Andrew, in the meantime, returned home around 10:30. When his key failed to open the door, he knocked. Remember, this is his house, and the key failed to open the door. Sullivan, the maid, went to unlock the door, but found it jammed, and she uttered a curse. She testified that she heard Lizzie laughing immediately after this. She did not see Lizzie, but stated that the laughter was coming from the top of the stairs. This was considered significant at the time, as Abby was already dead by this time, and her body would have been clearly visible to anyone on the second floor. Lizzie later denied being upstairs and testified that her father had asked her where Abby was, to which she replied a messenger had delivered Abby a summons to visit a sick friend. Sullivan stated that she then removed Andrew's boots and helped him into his slippers before he lay down on the sofa for a nap. This detail was contradicted by the crime scene photos, which show Andrew wearing boots. Now, as you know, in today's courtroom, that would be quite significant if Sullivan couldn't remember whether she took the boots off or not, right? But not back then. Other than that, it was a detail that they looked at. Sullivan also testified that she was in her third floor room, resting from cleaning windows just before 11:10 a.m. when she heard Lizzie call from downstairs, "Maggie, come quick, father's dead, someone came in and killed him." Andrew was slumped on a couch in the downstairs sitting room, struck 10 or 11 times with a hatchet-like weapon. One of his eyes had been split cleanly in two, which at that point of forensic investigation showed that he was asleep when he had been attacked, therefore not moving, and his still bleeding wounds suggested a very recent attack. The family physician, who was Dr. Bowman, arrived from his house across the street and pronounced both victims dead. Detectives estimated that Andrew's death had occurred at around 11 a.m. Now we get into the investigation part, which is very, very interesting. Lizzie's initial answers to the police were strange and contradictory. Initially, she reported hearing a groan or a scraping noise or a distress call before entering the house. 2 hours later, she told police she had heard nothing and entered the house not realizing that anything was wrong. When asked where her stepmother was, she recounted Abby receiving a note asking her to visit a sick friend. She also stated that she thought Abby had returned and asked if someone could go upstairs and look for her. Sullivan and neighbor Mrs. Churchill were halfway up the stairs when they saw the guest room and saw the body. Now, most of the officers who interviewed Lizzie reported that they disliked her attitude. Some say that she was too calm and poised. Remember, in this era, they didn't know about shock. Okay. Now, despite her behavior and changing alibis, she was never checked for bloodstains at that time. Police did search her room, but it was a cursory inspection, and at the trial, they admitted to not doing a proper search on the room because Lizzie wasn't feeling well. They were subsequently criticized for their lack of diligence. In the basement, police found two hatchets, two axes, and a hatchet head with a broken handle. The hatchet head was suspected of being the murder weapon, as the break in the handle appeared fresh, and the ash and dust on the head appeared to have been deliberately applied to make it look as it had been in the basement for some time. However, none of these tools were removed from the house. The victim's stomachs were removed during autopsies and tested for poison because of the mysterious illness that had stricken the household before the murders. But no poison was found. Residents suspected Lizzie of purchasing hydrocyanic acid in a diluted form from the local druggist. Her defense was she had inquired about the acid to clean her furs, despite the local medical examiner's testimony that it did not have antiseptic properties. Now, Lizzie and Emma's friend Alice Russell decided to stay with the sisters the night following the murders. Police were stationed around the house on the night of August 4th, during which an officer said he had seen Lizzie enter the cellar with Russell carrying a kerosene lamp and a slop pail. He stated that he saw both women exit the cellar, after which Lizzie returned alone. He was unable to see what she was doing, but he stated that it appeared that she was bent over the sink. On August 5th, Morse left the Boyden residence and was mobbed by hundreds of people. Police had to escort him back to the house. The following day, police conducted a more thorough search of the house, inspecting the sister's clothing and confiscating the broken-handled hatchet head. That evening, a police officer and the mayor visited the house, and Lizzie was informed that she was a suspect in the murders. The next morning, Russell entered the kitchen to find Lizzie tearing up a dress. She explained that she was trying to put it on the fire because it was covered in paint. It was never determined whether it was the dress she had been wearing on the day of the murders. Now, Lizzie appeared at the inquest hearing on August 8th. I want to just give you a note here. If you notice, we still had the maid in the house and we had the uncle, and both of them could have also been hiding things or staging whatever it was, because for a full night, there were just police on the outside and they just saw what people were doing. They weren't inside the house. Now, the court refused her request to have her family attorney present, citing a state statute providing that an inquest must be held in private. She had been prescribed regular doses of morphine to calm her nerves, and it was possible that her testimony was affected by medication. Her behavior was seen as erratic, and she often refused to answer a question, even if the answer would be beneficial to her. She often contradicted herself and provided alternative accounts of the morning in question, such as saying that she was in the kitchen reading a magazine when her father arrived home, then saying she was in the dining room doing some ironing, and then saying that she was coming down the stairs. On August 11th, Lizzie was served with a warrant of arrest and jailed. The inquest testimony, the basis for the modern debate regarding Lizzie's guilt or innocence, was later ruled inadmissible at her trial in June 1893. Contemporaneous newspaper articles noted that Lizzie possessed a stolid demeanor and bit her lips, flushed, and bent toward Attorney Adams. It was also reported that the testimony provided in the inquest had caused a change of opinion among her friends, who had heretofore strongly maintained her innocence. The inquest received significant press attention nationwide, including a 3-page article in the Boston Globe. A grand jury began hearing evidence on November 7th, and Borden was indicted on December 2nd. So the trial took place in New Bedford starting on June 5th, 1893. But strangely, another axe murder occurred in Fall River on June 1st, 5 days before the trial began. This time, this victim was Bertha Manchester, who was found hacked to death in her kitchen. The similarities between the Manchester and the Borden murders were striking and noted by juries. Portuguese immigrant Jose Carreiro de Mello was convicted of Manchester's murder in 1894, but he was determined not to have been in the vicinity of Fall River at the time of the Borden murders. A prominent point of discussion in the trial and press coverage was the hatchet head found in the basement, which was not convincingly demonstrated by the prosecution to be the actual murder weapon. Prosecutors argued that the killer had removed the handle because it would have been covered with blood. One officer testified that a hatchet handle was found, but another officer contradicted this. And if this reminds you of the OJ trial a bit right there, I agree. No blood in clothing was found at the scene, but Russell testified she'd witnessed Lizzie burn a dress in the kitchen stove on August 8, 1892, saying it had been ruined when she brushed against wet paint. During the course of the trial, the defense never attempted to challenge the statement. Lizzie's presence at the home was also a point of dispute during the trial. Now, according to the testimony, Sullivan entered the second floor at around 10:58 a.m. Remember, that's the maid. And she left Lizzie and her father downstairs. Lizzie told several people that she went into the barn and was not in the house for 20 minutes or possibly half an hour. Hyman Lubinsky testified for the defense that he saw Lizzie leaving the barn at 11.03 a.m., and Charles Gardner was another witness who confirmed the time. At 11.10 a.m., Lizzie called Sullivan downstairs, again asking for the maid, told her that Andrew had been murdered, and ordered her not to enter the room. Instead, Lizzie sent her to go get the doctor. This is very interesting. Of course, hindsight is 20/20, but could she have chopped him up in 7 minutes? Because they're saying that she left, and by 11:10, Sullivan was downstairs, and she was off to get a doctor. Both victims' heads had been removed during the autopsy, and the skulls were admitted as evidence during the trial and presented on June 5, 1893. Upon seeing them in the courtroom, Lizzie fainted. Evidence was excluded that she had bought some prussic acid, which is hydrogen cyanide, from the local druggist on the day before the murders. She wanted to clean her sealskin coat. The judge ruled the incident was too remote in time to have any connection. Presiding Associate Justice Justin Dewey delivered a lengthy summary that supported the defense before the jury was sent to deliberate on June 20th, 1893. After an hour and a half of deliberation, the jury acquitted Lizzie Borden of the murders. Upon exiting the courthouse, she told reporters that she was the happiest woman in the world. I'll let you think about that one. The trial has been compared to later trials of Bruno Hoffman and Ethel and Julius Rosenberg and O.J. Simpson as a landmark in publicity and public interest in the history of American legal proceedings. But what about the theories? Now, although acquitted at trial, Lizzie remained the prime suspect in her father's and stepmother's murders. Writer Victoria Lincoln proposed in 1967 that she might have committed the murders while in a fugue state. Another prominent suggestion was that she had been physically and sexually abused by her father, which drove her to kill him. There's little evidence to support this, but incest was not exactly a hot topic among neighbors in that era, okay? And the methods for collecting physical evidence would have been quite different in 1892. This belief was intimated in local papers at the time of the murder and was revisited by scholar Marcia Carlyle in a 1992 essay. Mystery author Evan Hunter, better known as Ed McBain, in his 1984 novel Lizzie, suggested that she had committed the murders after being caught in a romantic situation with the maid, Sullivan. McBain elaborated on this in his speculation in a 1999 interview, speculating that Abby had caught the two together and had reacted with horror and disgust, and that Lizzie had killed Abby with a candlestick. She made a confession to Andrew when he returned home, but killed him in a rage with a hatchet when he reacted exactly as Abby had. He further speculated that Sullivan disposed of the hatchet somewhere afterwards. In her later years, Lizzie was rumored to be a lesbian, but there was no such speculation about Sullivan, and in fact, the maid married a man she met while working as a maid in Montana. Sullivan died in 1948. Allegedly, she gave a deathbed confession to her sister in which she stated that she had changed her testimony to protect Lizzie. One suspect that I still can't get over that the police didn't look at, even at that time, was Lizzie's uncle, okay? This was her mother's brother, John Morse. He rarely met with the family after his sister died, but slept in the house the night before the murders. This is according to law enforcement. And he provided an absurdly perfect and over-detailed alibi for the death of Abby Borden. Morse was considered a suspect only for a period. Remember, he was out getting oxen and going to visit a niece in Fall River. And one has to wonder, since there was, shall we say, a little bit of tension, the two men like to talk, he was the brother of the former wife, and yet he didn't stay at the niece's house, but he went to visit the niece only for the morning. So that's sort of interesting. There is a man also involved by the name of William Borden, who could have been Andrew's illegitimate son. Author Arnold Brown said that William had tried and failed to extort money from his alleged father. But author Leonard Ribello, after extensive research on William, proved he was not Andrew's son. That still doesn't mean that he hadn't gone after money to say he was. Now, Emma Borden, although Emma had an alibi, she was at Fairhaven, about 15 miles from Fall River. Crime writer Frank Spearing proposed in his 1984 book, Lizzie, that she might have secretly visited the residence to kill her parents before returning to Fairhaven in time to receive the telegram informing her of the murders. Now, what happened to these sisters? And this surprises me the most. I want to see what you think on this one. After the trial, the sisters bought a large modern home in that fashionable hill neighborhood in Fall River. Around this time, Lizzie began using the name Lizbeth A. Borden at their new house, which Lizbeth dubbed Maplecroft. Now, wouldn't you have changed your name in a different way if you were out to not let anybody remember the story? It does hit me from a psychological perspective that the father is now dead, and if there had been this alleged abuse, that would make sense to why she changed it to Lizbeth, because Lizzie, of course, being a diminutive name and maybe more of a name of a victim than Lizbeth. Okay. In Maplecroft, they had a staff that included living maids, a housekeeper, and a coachman. Because Abby was ruled to have died before Andrew, her estate went first to Andrew, and then at his death passed to his daughters as part of his estate. A considerable settlement, however, was paid to settle claims by Abby's family. Despite the acquittal, as you can imagine, she was ostracized by Fall River society. Her name again brought into the public eye when she was accused of shoplifting in Providence, Rhode Island in 1897. Okay, now think about this. She was a millionaire, a multiple millionaire, but she was shoplifting in Providence, Rhode Island in 1897. In 1905, shortly after an argument over a party that Lizbeth had given for an actress by the name of Nance O'Neill, Emma moved out of the house and never saw her sister again. Lizzie had her gallbladder removed in the last year of her life. At age 66, she died of pneumonia on June 1st, 1927, in Fall River. There were neither funeral details published, nor was it attended. Emma died 9 days later, coincidentally, at a nursing home in Newmarket, New Hampshire. She was 76 and had been suffering from chronic nephritis. Both lifelong spinsters, Lizzie and Emma, were buried side by side in the family plot at the Oak Grove Cemetery in Fall River. At the time of her death, Lizzie was worth $250,000. Again, by today, well, okay, she's got money. But in those days, $6 million. She owned a house on the corner of French and Belmont Streets, several office buildings, shares in several utilities, two cars, and a large amount of jewelry. She left $30,000, which is the equivalent to about $700,000 today, to the Fall River Animal Rescue League, and $500 in trust for the perpetual care of her father's grave. Notice nothing is said about the stepmother's grave. Her closest friend and a cousin each received $6,000, which again, nice, but today it would be $146,000, and her estate was distributed in 1927. Numerous friends and family members each received $1,000 to $5,000, so that's around $24,000 to $121,000 today. Scholar Anne Schofield notes that Borden's story has tended to take one or the other of two fictional forms: the tragic romance and the feminist quest, as the story of Lizzie Borden has been created and recreated through rhyme and fiction, it's taken on the qualities of an American myth, if you will. In the meantime, the Borden's house became a museum and now operates at a bed and breakfast with a museum. And pieces of evidence used in the trial, including the hatchet head, which we don't know is the real hatchet head, are preserved at the Fall River Historical Society. So, what do you think? If they had convicted her, would that have been a fair conviction? I have to say no. There's just too many other parts to the story. Not to mention, we have a sister who wasn't fond of them either, an uncle who showed up to talk to the father about business, and they all were in the house the night after the murder. It was never a secured scene. So it's very interesting. I find one of the most interesting parts of this, the fact that though she dealt with all of this, she chose still to stay in Fall River. And even though society shunned her, she lived in the most expensive neighborhood. Go figure. And my last statement is, and was that money to the Animal Rescue League part of her dealing with the pigeons that her father had slaughtered? We'll never know. But that's the real story of Lizzie Borden. We're going to get into the Bell Witch right after this on Unexplained Radio.
1: You know, with Mother's Day fast approaching, what better way to celebrate than with Yo Mama Beer? 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Yo Mama is great for passing around at any gathering where people want to have fun. So this Mother's Day, ask everyone you meet to pop Yo Mama and let the good times roll. Yo Mama Beer has been linked to certain mutations in mice. Please consult your doctor if you develop any strange side effects. Pop Yo Mama today.

And I always have to thank Rain and Nick for that beautiful music. It just cracks me up. I love it. Okay, now, let's talk about the Bell Witch. If we had some factual knowledge regarding the Lizzie Borden case, I don't feel confident that the Bell Witch story is truly factual. I think there may be truth in it. I think there may be actual events, if you will. But I'll let you be the judge. Listen to this one with a very jaundiced ear, if you will, because I think this is sort of interesting. Most people will call the Bell Witch today a legend, but you couldn't say that a decade ago or more than that now when we had this Bell Witch phenomena. A new book had come out and there'd been a movie and it was just crazy. Okay. And this was centered on the 19th century Bell family of Northwest Robertson County, Tennessee. Now, we also have to be understanding that Tennessee at that time, okay, was not exactly a booming metropolis, and certainly not Robertson County, okay? So there was a farmer, I know you want to say in the Dell, but I'll say the farmer who was Bell Sr., John Bell Sr., resided with his family along the Red River in an area currently near the town of Adams. Now, according to the legend, from 1817 to 1821, his family and the local area came under attack by a mostly invisible entity that was able to speak and affect the physical environment and even shapeshift. Some accounts record that this spirit was also clairvoyant and capable of crossing long distances with superhuman speed, and even by location, which is being in one more place, one place and another place at the same time. In 1894, newspaper editor Martin V. Ingram published his authenticated history of the Bell Witch. Now, the book is widely regarded as the first full-length record of this story or legend and a primary source for subsequent treatments. The individuals recorded in the work were known historical personalities. In modern times, some skeptics have regarded this as more of a historical fiction than an accurate reflection of what really happened in that region in the 19th century. Well, not a fundamental element of this original recorded legend, it's important to note that there is a place called the Bell Witch Cave, but it doesn't really have a lot to do with this story. But of course, in the 20th century, this became a big deal, and contemporary and artistic interpretations in film and music have expanded this into the cave somehow being involved, though it's really not really. And you know, they took it and made it sort of a national story. In his book, An Authenticated History of the Bell Witch, the author published that the poltergeist, they named it a poltergeist, name was Kate, after the entity claimed at one point to be Old Kate Batts, a witch, and continued to respond favorably to her name. Originally, the physical activity centered on the Bell's youngest daughter, Betsy, and her father. And Kate expressed particular displeasure when Betsy became engaged to a local man named Joshua Gardner. Now, many of the treatments you're going to read or see, we don't find so much out about Joshua as we might like. And we do seem to have this attention on the mother and the daughter. Now, as we know, a poltergeist is not a ghost, okay, even though that's in the name. It is an energy issue that usually comes from within a teenager. But now already we have an entity who's claiming to be Old Kate Batts, who's a witch, okay, and she stated that to people. It's fantastic to me that even in the 1800s, they didn't write this down, okay? Who heard her, how she said it, you know, did she speak from someone else's mouth? It's just absolutely fascinating. Anyway, so we've got this engagement
to Joshua Gardner, and that somehow fits into this. The haunting began sometime in 1817 when John Bell witnessed the apparition of a strange creature which looked like a dog but had the head of a rabbit. Bell fired at the animal, but it disappeared. Joshua's son, Drew Bell, approached an unknown bird perched on a fence that also flew off and was of extraordinary size. The daughter, Betsy, for her part in this, observed a girl in a green dress swinging from the limb of an oak tree. Dean, a slave belonging to the Bell family, reported being followed by a large black dog on evenings when he visited his wife. Activities moved to the Bell household, with knocking heard along the doors and the walls. The family heard sounds of gnawing on the beds, invisible dogs fighting, and chains along the floor. Now, we're going to stop there for a minute so we can talk about this. So all three people saw something that was unexplained. At the minute I read it, I said, a dog with ears like a rabbit, it could have been sort of a coyote with big ears or something. That didn't shock me. But then a bird of immense size is a little more shocking. And the fact that Betsy saw something that didn't frighten her, per se, a little girl in a green dress swinging from the limb of an oak, sort of a coyote with big ears or something, that didn't shock me. But then a bird of immense size is a little more shocking. And the fact that Betsy saw something that didn't

So, after all this, with the chains along the floor and dogs fighting and all these things, John Bell got paralysis in his mouth. The phenomena grew in intensity as sheets were pulled from the beds when the children slept. Soon the entity pulled hair and scratched Betsy, who was slapped, pinched, and stuck with pins. We have to stop there again for a moment. So we have paralysis in the mouth. Unfortunately, again, because of the length of time it took to write the legend, as well as, you know, there wasn't a doctor at that point writing anything down, was the paralysis that he couldn't move his mouth? Could he not eat? Could he not speak? What was going on there? As well as now this entity is really ramping up, shall we say. The Bells went to a family friend by the name of James Johnston for help. Now, he stayed at the home, he stayed overnight, and he was awakened by the same phenomena they had been experiencing. That morning, he told John Bell it was a spirit, just like in the Bible. Soon, word of the haunting spread with some traveling great distances to see the witch. The apparition began to speak out loud and was asked, "Who are you and what do you want?" The voice answered feebly, "I am a spirit. I was once very happy, but have been disturbed." The spirit offered diverse explanations of why it had appeared, tying its origin to the disturbance of a Native American burial ground located on the property, and Bennett Porter and Drew Bell went looking for this burial mound because the witch had said there was buried treasure there. So with the emergence of full conversations, the spirit could repeat word for word two sermons given 13 miles apart at the same time. The entity was well acquainted with biblical text and appeared to enjoy religious arguments. I think we can get rid of the idea that it might have been a Native American spirit at that point, only because certainly they wouldn't have, a spirit wouldn't have their area dug up more looking for buried treasure and listening to great sermons given 13 miles apart. The witch, which by the time this became an amusement for people, the witch was sharing gossip about activities in other households and at times appeared to leave for brief moments to visit homes once someone asked them to. Okay, John Johnston, a son of James, devised a test for the witch, which no one outside his family would know. He asked the entity what his Dutch step-grandmother in North Carolina would say to the slaves if she thought they did something wrong. The witch replied with his grandmother's accent, "Hut tut, what has happened now?" Now that would scare me if I was listening to that. Now in another account, an Englishman stopped to visit and he offered to investigate. On remarking on his family overseas, the witch suddenly began to mimic his English parents. Again in the early morning, the witch woke him to voices of his parents, worried as they had heard his voice as well. The Englishman quickly left that morning and later wrote to the Bell family that the entity had visited his family in England, and he apologized for his skepticism. Now, what was very strange about this spirit was sometimes it was very kind, especially toward Lucy, John Bell's wife. The witch called her the most perfect woman to walk the earth. The witch would give Lucy fresh fruit and sing hymns to her and showed John Bell Jr. respect as well. Referring to old John Bell Sr. as Old Jack, the witch claimed she intended to kill him and signaled this intention through curses, threats, and afflictions. The story climaxes with the Bell patriarch being poisoned by the witch. Afterward, that entity interrupted the mourners by singing drinking songs at his funeral. In 1821, Betsy finally called off her engagement to Joshua Gardner because the witch had constantly pleaded for her to do so. Subsequently, that entity told the family it was going to leave, but return in 7 years to see how things were in 1828. The witch returned on time to Lucy and her sons, Richard and Joel, with similar activities as before, but they chose not to encourage it, and the witch appeared to leave again. Several accounts say that during his military career,

Andrew Jackson was intrigued with the story, and he sent his men to go investigate. In an independent oral tradition recorded in the vicinity of Mississippi, Panola County, the witch was the ghost of an unpleasant overseer that John Bell had murdered in North Carolina. In this tradition, the spirit falls in love with the central character, Mary, leading to her death, and this account is reminiscent of vampire lore. The supernatural powers were attributed to the Tennessee spirit have also been compared to that of Djinn in mythology. In the manuscript attributed to Richard Williams Bell, he wrote the spirit remained a mystery. He said, whether it was witchery, such as afflicted people in past centuries in the darker ages, whether some gifted fiend of a hellish nature, practicing sorcery for selfish enjoyment, or some modern science akin to that of mesmerism, or some hobgoblin native to the wilds of the country, or a disembodied soul shut out from the heavens, or an evil spirit like those Paul drove out of a man into the swine, biblical reference, or a demon that was let loose from hell, I am not able to decide. Nor has anyone yet divined its nature or cause for appearing, and I trust this description of the monster in all shapes and forms and of many tongues will lead experts who may come with a wiser generation to a correct conclusion and satisfactory explanation. Now that's by Williams Bell in that book in Chapter 8. So what do we think? Here's one that you can really take a chunk out of. Do we just discount it as folklore? Is it something more than that? I don't know if there's any more modern story of a spirit that was that versatile. You know, I was always even thinking of, was it like a dummy that, you know, the guy will talk and the dummy will talk, but it's really the guy talking? Would someone have some of those skills in that house? Or, as we know, we heard things where the guy, well, two different guys heard the spirit perform voices of other people, but still we only have those two people. So that's another one. I'm going to start on our next one. I will be continuing this next week. It's that kind of time as we head toward Christmas. We've eaten our turkey dinner. And you know what? It's time for this is the time of year for ghost stories. It always cracks me up because people say, oh, don't talk about ghosts when it's not Halloween. Well, ghost stories are part of our history. It's part of our legends. And all of our families did it when they were sitting down in the cold weather, enjoying the holiday meal. So let's talk about the Stanley Hotel. One of my favorite places. I think the stories of that just never cease to amaze me. As you know, the Stanley Hotel is a 140-room Georgian Revival hotel in Estes Park, Colorado. It's about 5 miles from the entrance to Rocky Mountain National Park. It now has a restaurant, spa, and bed and breakfast with panoramic views of Lake Estes, the Rockies, and Long's Peak. As we know, the Stanley Hotel served as the inspiration for the Overlook Hotel in Stephen King's 1977 novel, The Shining, and its 1980 film adaptation. There's also the 1997 TV miniseries that was based on, of course, this hotel. Now, we're going to get in some detail with this. Now, upon opening, the hotel was alleged to be one of the few in the world powered entirely by electricity. However, lack of available power induced the installation of an auxiliary gas lighting system in June 1911. On June 25th, the day after the pipes had been filled, an explosion occurred that injured a maid and damaged the structure, though contemporary newspaper articles differ on certain details. This is important to think about because, remember, in the book we had an explosion, so Stephen King did his research on this, and we had an explosion in the miniseries, but if you remember with the movie with Jack Nicholson, he froze in the maze. Sorry, spoiler.
So a brief article telegraphed to the York Dispatch of York, Pennsylvania, and circulated by the Associated Press the following day said, "The Stanley Hotel was built at a cost of $500,000. It was partially wrecked last night by an explosion of gas. 8 persons were injured, none seriously. None of the guests were injured. Elizabeth Wilson of Lancaster, Pennsylvania, a hotel employee, was hurled from the 2nd to the 1st floor, and both ankles were broken. The other 7 were Negro waiters." That's the quote. And it's sad that they also weren't mentioned since the hotel employee was. Now, the Lancaster paper reprinted the story, noted that Elizabeth Wilson's name did not appear in local directories, and so she wasn't from Lancaster. Similar accounts in local Colorado papers give the maid's name as Elizabeth Lambert and convey various dramatic details that could not be confirmed by other articles. The most comprehensive and detailed article on the incident appeared on June 29th in the Fort Collins Express and seems to be the most accurate and positively refuting that the maid had been hurled from the 2nd to the 1st floor. Now, room 217 at the Overlook Hotel featured significantly in The Shining. The room was the same number at the Stanley. That was the one that was offered to Stephen King during his 1974 stay. This is reasonably likely as the hotel was fully available at the time, according to King, and room 217 was one of the best in the house. Despite a peaceful early history in recent decades, thanks to The Shining, the Stanley Hotel has gained a reputation as a setting for paranormal activity. It has hosted numerous paranormal investigations and investigators, and has been in Ghost Hunters and Ghost Adventures. Now, guests and staff report paranormal activity, including sightings of apparitions, disembodied voices, and strange sounds, particularly on the 4th floor and in room 217. Other reportedly haunted rooms include 401, 407, 418, and 428. Now, in room 217, it's particularly active with noises, apparitions, including the ghost of Flora Stanley playing the piano. Evidently, she died there. The 4th floor is frequently mentioned as the most haunted part of the hotel. That's where childlike laughter and other strange sounds are heard. 401 is the Lord Dunraven room, and then 418 and room 428. Visitors have reported various unexplainable events, such as lights turning on and off, objects moving on their own, and a heavy feeling in certain areas. For those interested in experiencing it, the hotel does offer various and ghost history tours for guests and the public who want to know more about this haunted history. And by the way, if you go, the hotel has a dedicated TV channel that shows both the Kubrick and the King versions of The Shining, and some visitors have reported very intense and frightening experiences, while others have more typical paranormal encounters with non-threatening activity. So, that's the tale of The Shining. So, he did a lot of research into that, and it's a very interesting story. I just love the story. I mean, a little gory for my taste, but I love the whole idea of The Shine. And if you get a chance, if you end up going to Colorado, I certainly would check it out without a doubt. But what are we seeing with this? And we'll get more into this with the next week's stories. But wow, think about this. There's a lot of legend that adds to story and drama. History, if you will. And there's a lot of legend and drama that has added to the history. And as the years go on, I don't know if we can ever separate the actual truth from, shall we say, the encouragement. You know, we have things like bias, where if a group of people are together and they expect to hear something, they do. We have other things that if you've heard about something, that's why a lot of psychics won't go into a house without knowing what goes on, because they don't want to be tainted. Yet we're seeing that you can't miss the Stanley. That's not a place that you could go for a haunted adventure
because we all know about it. And I don't think anybody who didn't know about it would be that interested in it, but it's interesting. So this is what I'm getting into with everyone tonight. I want you to think about this. How many legends have built us exciting paranormal tales, but how many paranormal media events have added to those paranormal tales and blurred the history? For those of us who are aficionados of this, oh, it's lots of fun, right? But we also have to keep that in mind when we're looking at the history of anything, whether it's a haunted house, a haunted memorial, a haunted cemetery. We have to be aware of that. There's no better example of that than the Stull Cemetery in Kansas, in Stull, where rumors on the internet became a problem for the town because there wasn't any trauma, there was no tragedies, there were no hauntings, but visitors went to see the alleged hauntings and almost, if you say, created them. And so more people came and more people came, and it became a problem for the community and the police. We don't ever want to do that. And when we can, one of the reasons I always say to someone, no matter how far, you know, away it was, don't throw out your notes, even if you did a psychic investigation, because you never know. Those notes may bring some information to the next generation of ghost hunters. And that's sort of the exciting part, because in a way, we want just the facts, ma'am, and be the, you know, Sergeant Friday and Dragnet. On the other hand, with these, we sort of want to be the person who goes, oh, yeah, yeah, I know about that, yeah. But isn't it true that? And we want to have the real information ready for us, ready to go, and then we can investigate it and research it and see where the truth lies. Just saying. I remember one of my teachers in witchcraft gave me a perfect example of why we can't mix reality and fiction. One of his biggest things was he really believed that if our society blew itself up and then people came here and found Disneyland and then found, you know, Disney World and found all these Disneyland and Disney World t-shirts or whatever, would they think that we were mice, that we were a race or had a race on this planet that were mice, you know, at least with a mouse head? Would they think that the mouse was a religious icon, not an entertainment icon? There's something for you to think about for tonight. In the meantime, have a great week. We'll get into more of this next week. I'm Lily Alley on New Aeon Now on Unexplained Radio.

All right, we're coming to you live. Here's Unexplained Love. Got a little bit of a weird start there, but we're great. We're doing golden right now. This is the first day of January 2026. We already made it, man. I was telling, we did the show last night. We did, and if you were fortunate enough to join us, every hour on the hour, we were basically interrupting the regular broadcasting to bring you the. Man, let me make sure because I got to do it exactly right. All right, let me read it as is. The Unexplained Radio Network, Limited Liability Company, first annual Unexplained Radio Network New Year's Talking Eve Party, brought to you by Midlothian, HEICO, and Mahia Cartage Company. All right. Ooh, that's pretty neat. We did that last night, and I have to say, it was a lot of fun. It was a lot of fun, and and I gotta say, I think what made it the most fun was that we were a little bit inebriated. That's an understatement. We were very inebriated. That's another weird statement because I was very inebriated and yet others were not. So, it was a lot of fun. We had a lot of fun doing it. 2025 is gone. First year is in the books. Like I was telling Mr. Rain last night. That the that now, and all of you that are listening will not have to worry about the year 2025 being on your tombstone. You won't have to worry about that because you may not even have a tombstone in the future. And when you do have your tombstone pizza, it's not going to say 2025 regardless. But the tombstone, if you do have one, and a real one made of stone, they're not going to put 2025 as your final year. So you at least got that going for you. You beat all those guys that passed away last year. And a lot of good guys passed away last year. But, we still have all the other shows and everything else. We got new episode stuff coming up. And and this Saturday, Mr. Rain is making his long voyage, his long voyage trip to the Philippines. He's going to land in Taiwan and then Taipei and then move to Manila. He'll be in Manila. Then he's going to go out and about. But that is what is occurring, and we are here. We're live again. This is Unexplained Radio Network's Unexplained Love. The show is brought to you every week, discussing the weird intricacies of relationships and also the weird intricacies of families, partnerships, but mainly relationships. We love talking about that because it's always a fun, kinky things to talk about. But again, this is Unexplained Love on Unexplained Radio Network, unexplainedradio.com. 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You can chat away with the other chatters about chatty things. And then, if you're really, really, really inclined, you want to comment on something we have to say in the show, about the show, during the show, only during the show, or last show, you can do it too. This show allows you for the wild card line. The wild card line is up, open, and ready. Wild card line is available at 469-893-0054. Again, 469-893-0054. For international callers, it's plus one, 469-893-0054. All right, let's get started with the show. This is Unexplained Love. Well, we started a little bit late. We had some other issues earlier on. I guess the new year, new changes. We changed up a lot of a lot of the older files we got rid of, and that was taking a lot of space. And so now we're clear. We're running lean, and so it's pretty good. But we're getting into our first topics, and this is actually a weird topic. Most of the time, these last few months, we've been considering weird things that happen sexually in relationships, and we're going to talk about some of that stuff too. But I want to start off, and we're going to see where we can go with this because I got some 15 public sex questions and stuff like that. Wait, excuse me. Those are the horror ones, right? Oh, okay. F 15 public sex horror stories. All right, we got that. We also have another one that is, I don't know if it's going to pop up or not. There it is. A 15 real life sex and intimacy questions you're too embarrassed to ask or shy to ask, answered by an expert. We'll see about that. We're going to see which one we're going to jump into. And if we have time, we're going to do. People who've had the sex with someone forbidden and are spilling all their secrets. All right. And, we'll see. But let's try to do this one. Let's be a little wholesome.
What about the men who waited to have sex until marriage and are sharing whether or not they regret it? And their answers are brutally honest. All right. If reincarnation is real, I'll do things differently on the next go-around. That's what somebody wrote, I guess. All right. Let's see. Number one. Let's see. This one person wrote, it was like anyone else's first time. You're not quite sure if you're doing it right. You're hoping your partner enjoys it. You're realizing you should have done more cardio before your honeymoon. All in all, like, he's probably a chunky guy, because I don't remember ever, you know, my first time, I don't remember having to worry about no cardio, I can tell you that. It's awesome, all in all, it's awesome because you're having sex with your new wife. Do I regret it? A little, yeah, but this isn't something, some deep regret that eats at me. I just know that if reincarnation is real, I'll do things differently the next go around. Now, my thing goes back down to this. This is, there's two parts to this. One, okay, there are people that waited to have sex until they got married, and are these only men? These are men, okay, yeah. There are men that waited to have sex until they got married, and that's one side of it. But I'm almost kind of more curious about the guys that wait to have sex and get married and then have had sex with nobody else since then, you know, because they denied themselves before they were married, and they're denying themselves after marriage. So that's one thing, too, because a lot of, I mean, you got to think about it. It's like if you got married at 15 years old and you just had sex for like when your first time, I mean, you didn't really miss out on anything. I mean, you just, you know, you started having sex immediately. So it's almost the same thing when you're 18 to an extent. You know, it's not like you were saying, no, I had all these opportunities at sex and I turned them down when you're 18. That may have been your only opportunity at sex at that time. So, you know, I mean, that's what I'm saying. Like if, there are a lot of people that wait to have sex for their wedding day, but they're so young that they eventually start having sex with other people, their relationship breaks up, whatever, and it's almost, you know, it didn't really matter. It's almost like as if you just had sex with just somebody else then. So that's something different. All right, number two, my wife and I waited. It was the right decision for us, but certainly has its challenges. I don't necessarily regret it, but I do wish things would be a little different, if it makes any sense. Wrote on here, so my wife and I view sex differently. She views it as an act of love, while I view it as an act of pleasure. She only wants to have sex when she's feeling loved. And I bet you she ain't feeling loved very often. And the pleasure aspect isn't as important to her. She also grew up in a house where sex was not really talked about and seen as taboo. Well, I mean, come on, what kind of household is everybody going around talking about sex all the time? I mean, you know, it's not like your dad's saying, hey, I was, you know, like really plowing your mom last night. And, you know, then I plowed her so hard, I think I strained my groin muscle. You know, you're not hearing that. Or you're not having people say, man, mom, dad, you're making a lot of noise last night. It's like, hey, I was just plowing your mother real hard. You know, she wanted to do a doggy. And we kept banging the bed against the wall. And you have your bed against the other wall. It's not our fault. You know, something like that. All right, so I'm like I'm saying, nobody talks about sex in front of their kids or anything. I mean, and if you do, you're probably screwed up. I mean, it's not that taboo not to talk about sex in front of your kids. I mean, it's not like, you know, this is, they're very puritanical people and they don't want to talk about sex in front of their children. I mean, that's pretty much most people. You know, even the, I mean, they're probably porn stars that don't spend any time talking about sex in front of their children. So I'm not going to, you know, anyway. She doesn't really get horny and waits for me to initiate everything. It doesn't like to do things outside of basic missionary. That's weird. Like, I always thought she was going to do something. Now, okay, granted, like, I'm not talking about every other position because sometimes people have their favorite position and they just keep going back to it. But I was thinking that he was going to say, well, she wants him to get her started up. Like, she wants, like, a lot of kissing, you know, and some fellatio and all this stuff. And a lot of play, like a lot of foreplay, and it's weird that she just wants to go straight to missionary. But she's not horny for it, but she, I don't know, that's an odd one. Maybe that she equates missionary sex with just being loved, and she just goes straight for it. You would think there would, I was not for sure she was, they were going to say that she wanted a lot more the heavy petting or something to get in the mood. I always think that's a weird word, or saying heavy petting.
Like, I mean, when did that ever come up? It's like, yeah, I was giving my wife some heavy petting last night. That actually sounds worse than saying you were plowing your wife last night in front of your kids. And it's like, gee, Dad, what were you doing? You and Mom last night. I was doing some heavy petting, son. Oh, yeah. Your mom loves that heavy petting. Yeah. And then I plowed her. All right. Waiting until we were married ensured that our relationship was built on a solid foundation of shared values and life goals. The sexual component is just a super cool bonus to an already amazing relationship. That's why I don't regret waiting. My wife is the most amazing person on the planet, even if sex isn't always there, isn't where I'd like it to be. I gotta say this. I think that there. I really do, like, I think when you're younger and you're trying to get married for the first time or whatever, I don't know. Like, I mean, maybe it's just when you're younger, and say the guy hadn't had sex with anybody else, then yeah, he's gonna probably try to push for sex early on. And that's going to be a big thing. But I don't know. I just got to say, I think that, and it would probably be hard for them to hold out until they get married. And the relationship may end prematurely because of that. It's a possibility. Or she may have sex with them and that ends prematurely as well. Ping. Slingshot. Anyway, but the point is that I think that when you get older, like say for instance, if there was somebody, either they're older couple, they've already, and like, or maybe she's not ever had sex with anybody, and she's saying, hey, let's wait until we get married, and he has, even if they're in their 30s, I think the guy could probably wait it out. And I think it's still a good choice for her. Because the thing is that when you're young and you want to go out there and you want to experience this, and you want to have this happen, you want to, or say for instance, for a guy, you'll do anything. You'll say you get married to somebody, you'll do anything because you want to have sex. But as a woman, if you're really saying, hey, look, and I know, like, I'm not trying to say, like, women are demure and everything else they need, but the thing is, you really got to realize if you really want to basically say, well, I want to get married and have sex with my husband, and that's really the only person I want to have sex with, then you probably want to wait till you get married because. Like maybe you'll turn the guy off and he won't want to be with you anymore, but then it probably means he doesn't want to be with you anyway. So it's very hard. You don't want somebody just to use you by saying, yeah, baby, we're gonna get married. We're gonna be married so hard. Speaking of hard, just keep blowing me, and then I'm gonna bury my wang in your vag. I mean, I'm saying you could be just being used for sex and being used, both ways. I mean, really, the truth is, when you're married, you're married. So, and I know, like, there are a lot of divorces that occur nowadays, of course. And it's not like something really recent. I mean, it is, well, I mean, I guess in the history of man, yeah, I mean, or people. But the thing is that divorce is still a process. Marriage is something that when you get married to somebody, it's not like saying boyfriend and girlfriend, or we're going to be together. It's not even like renting a place together. All these things can end very quickly. A marriage is a lot harder to end. And if somebody agrees to marry you, then they're taking a big step. And maybe the reason why they're not agreeing to marry you is because they don't want to take that step with you, or they just don't want to take that step at all. So it's a big, I mean, if you got, I hate saying red flag, green flag, but it is a really big red flag if somebody just wants to have sex with you before marriage and you haven't had sex with anybody else. I mean, I'm got, yeah, again, like if you had sex with somebody else before, whatever, y'all should have sex all the time. I really don't like the women that go, I don't, I'll tell you this, I don't like when this happens more women than men. Like, denying sex usually does. But I don't really like the women that go out there and say, yeah, I've had sex with like 50 guys last week, but now I met this new guy and we're not going to have sex until we get married. I mean, don't give me this bullshit. That at the end of the day, I get it. You want to have something based on lasting, whatever, but you're going to have to look for it in some other way because you're really just, all you're doing is infuriating the guy at the time because he already knows you've been around. Let's say, AK, you're called Slutty McSlut. I don't know. But now you want to take it slow with him and everything else. And really, in reality, if I was that guy,
I'd get the hell out of there too. Now, if it was a woman that's never had sex before, and I have, maybe even I was married before, and I'm gonna marry her, and everything else. Yeah, I can. Might as well wait. I mean, what's the point, And I get like, well, like, hey, look, we're gonna get married anyway. We're gonna be having sex all the time afterwards. But no, I mean, like, if you really want, the person to be happy with it and happy with you, yeah, of course. I could say, see, waiting 6 months or a year. And the other thing about that's good is that, I guess for her sake, is that if you really want to have sex with her and you're only going to be having sex when you're married, you're going to push that date up fat earlier and earlier. You're not going to be like somebody that's like, I'm engaged for like the last 5 years. That bullshit. You're because, it's like, what's the old saying? You get the milk for free, from the cow. I mean, if you're getting it for free, why the hell you want to buy the cow? That's the old saying. But yeah, in this case, I'm not trying to say the woman's a cow, blah blah. Don't read into too much stuff. Quit being an asshole. But the thing is, I'm trying to say is, if you're a woman and you really want to make sure this guy is legitimately interested in you, and you hadn't had sex with anybody else, you can definitely pull that card out. You can say, you know what, we're not gonna have sex till we get married. So I don't want you to say, yeah, we're gonna get married, babe. It's gonna be so great. We're gonna get married. Yay, let's have sex. Because all you're gonna do is just say, yeah, we're fiancés right now. We're fiancés waiting to get married. And then guess what? Marriage never comes. And then the fiance should be, I just really wasn't interested as I thought. And so now you have one little mark on your bedpost that you don't want because you don't even like the guy anymore. And so, yeah, there's a lot of stuff to that. I mean, like, I'm not gonna say that I'm some old prude or something like that, but I do have to say that you really don't want to give up virginity, especially as a woman, to some guy that really doesn't deserve it. I mean, really, that is kind of like the best gift you can kind of give somebody. I mean, it is. So, yeah, I would say yes. I would say I would definitely wait for somebody else. I mean, that would be me. I mean, like, even like, I've had sex before, and I'm like, I'd say, yeah, well, we can wait just as long until we get married. Don't give a rat's ass. Let's do that. If I'm really interested in getting married with them, yes, I'm not gonna be. But I say, like, majority of people out there, they're just using you. They're using you. They're using. They're using you. And not only that, a lot of times they use you for the best years of your life. Because think about it, you meet some guy when you're 29 years old, and he keeps telling you, yeah, we can get married, babe. We can be fiancés. And you're a fiance for the next 8 or 9 years, and eventually you realize not only did he not want to get married, not only did he not want to have kids, he just didn't want to do anything he wanted to do, and the only thing he was doing was using you for sex, and he really barely cared about the relationship. Yeah, you don't want to find out that. It's easier just to say, hey, look, do this or else. You put an ultimatum to a kid. It's pretty cool. I guess, you got a good ultimatum to him. You got really a thing to say, look, you're either going to have sex with me after marriage, or it ain't gonna ever happen. And so, yeah, that does has a marriage, I guess. So yeah, I would definitely do that if I was a woman that hadn't had sex before. If you are a woman that's had a lot of sex before or has had sex before with other guys, if you might as well just go down the hey, let's live together relationship, or maybe let's have sex and we're gonna get married in a few months. And there's no. What's the difference? It's like that old Breaker Moran thing. I remember that movie called Breaker Moran, and you probably never seen it. Barely anybody did see it. But they had this one part, supposed to be like these guys from Australia that are in the army. It's World War One. I forget where the hell they're at, and they're court-martialed for something. And the one guy doesn't want to admit where he was at because it would make him look bad. So he says that he was out banging some. This was in the Boer campaign. That's right. It wasn't World War One. Yeah, it was Boer campaign. And so in South Africa. So he says that he was out. He said, yeah, I can tell you exactly where I was. I was out banging this one guy's wife, one Boer guy's wife. Some Boer, and not a whore, a Boer, Boer, Boer guy's wife. And then he says, like, what? Like they're all shocked because, the testimony is so blatant for the day. And he says, yeah. And then he says, you mean to tell me you were having sexual intercourse with another man's wife? And then he says, I don't know if that's what the lawyer said. I'm just throwing that out as some kind of like shocked, hearing the statement. And the other guy says, well, a cut slice from a, wait, no, a slice from a cut loaf's never missed.
And that's true, you know. So if you've already had sex, nobody's ever gonna really miss those other pieces of bread. So you know, they're not gonna notice that you had sex or not. But they may notice if you haven't. So anyway, it's a big may. But again, like I say, like yeah, if you've had sex before, don't ever hold up against somebody. We're not gonna have sex till marriage. Then I'll tell you like, hey, whore, I'm going somewhere else to find me another good whore that actually wants to put out. But if you hadn't had sex with any guy, and you want to basically make sure that man will marry you, definitely pull this card and say, nah, he ain't gonna have sex with me until we're getting married. And if you don't like it, then you can leave or you can wait. That's your two positions. Never thought I'd get that deep into that, but okay. All right. Number three. It's not waiting till marriage that I regret. It's who I waited for. She didn't really want to have sex after we were married either. She really only wanted sex for me, at least to conceive, which led me putting all kinds of pressure on myself and having difficulty performing. Once we were done making kids, she started getting her recreational self sex elsewhere. Wow. And I was out of the picture altogether. That's very weird because you would think that if she wanted to have kids, she would want to have sex whether regardless of marriage. But it's funny, like she was like, no, we're not gonna have sex till marriage. You would think that she would try to put because she basically used him to have kids, that's what he's saying, but you would think that it would be something as if she tries to use him to have kids, but the way she's using them to have kids is just saying, hey, let's just have sex, no condoms, whatever, and you know, she just gets pregnant off. What does she need to marry him for? I really don't understand why she needed to marry the guy and put him through all this hell. So basically, she put him through a bunch of hell for waiting for sex till marriage. Then she had her kids, and then she started having sex with other people. Something to me tells me that she wasn't like a virgin as true as the driven snow before they married. I mean, you know, I'm saying, I mean, more than likely she had sex with a lot of other guys. She didn't really want to have sex with this guy, and she thought that maybe she can get a lot of money from him, and then but she definitely wanted the kids because she knew if she had the kids, then she could not only have the maybe it's a state that has alimony too. She thought she could make a boondoggle off of that. Yeah, she used you, man. She used you good. Yeah. Number four, full context. We're both Christians and we met at 12 years old. Wow. And I hope you weren't having sex at 12. We married at 12 years old. No, we were both Christians. We met at 12 years old and we are currently 40 years old. I have nothing to compare it to, as both me and my wife were virgins on our wedding night. But the first time we tried to have sex, it was exciting but frustrating. She had contracted a UTI, and we went to Disney World on our honeymoon. Every time we tried to have sex, it was painful for her. I wonder why. Okay. All right, it says we're both religious, so naturally we're. Well, let me tell you this, okay? I don't know why she had a UTI. Now, granted, like if you haven't had penetration or anything else, there is a chance that basically due to it, something you were doing, you know, and it kind of, you know, you may have developed a UTI after the fact, but it seems very odd to have a UTI right when you show up for your marriage. I mean, you know, like you're that, I mean. I'm not saying that it can't happen. It's so infrequent that it happening that night of all nights. Yeah, anyway, we are both religious, so naturally we were taught not to talk about sex. So we went through 14 years of marriage, enjoying it infrequently, but not communicating. During the past year or so, we've been both open more up about what we want from each other and have tried a few new things. I also learned that she needs non-sexual physical touch to drastically increase her interest in sex. Well, that's pretty much every woman. My only three regrets are looking at porn because it makes her feel undesired. Well, you're not supposed to tell her about that. Not giving up masturbation sooner because she could have had done that for me and I would have enjoyed it more. Well, sometimes you just gotta do it for yourself, even if you got somebody to do it for you, because you kind of think that, like, you know, yeah, masturbation, you know, you just want to explore the corners of the imagination. Anyway, however, we do not regret waiting until marriage to have sex. We have a daughter
And we'll do a better job preparing her than either of our parents did for us. I really don't think y'all guys should be talking about to anybody about sex. I think y'all are way off the mark here. Okay. First off, I don't understand this. So she just had a UTI, shows up, gets married, and then they're having sex, and it's just she knows immediately this UTI. It sounds, how would she know? I mean, I would say, how would she know that just sex in general is not painful? If you never had sex before, it could be a multitude, a plethora of things. It could be that sex is painful for you. It could be that something has gone amiss. It could be a UTI. It could be, a lot of things. I mean, even if the guy had gonorrhea and you had sex with her, you're not going to notice that for a few days. Or if she had gonorrhea, he's not going to notice it for a few days. So, I mean, how the hell would they notice it right away? That's the thing I don't get about this. Something tells me, I mean, maybe she didn't meet somebody. I mean, I don't know. Like, I'm not going to throw that out, but it's a possibility that she already had sex with somebody else. And this, a UTI, how would she know she had, that's the funny thing. It's just so funny that she would be so specific. No, this is a UTI, and it's not your wang, and it's not sex, because I know what sex and wangs feel like, even though I've not had either of them in me or with me. I don't know. Another thing is that, I get it, they're both Christians and everything else, but the worst place in the world to have your honeymoon is Disney World. First off, I gotta tell you this. I have absolutely zero interest in going to Disney World. And far and secondly, it's because I don't like Disney. Not because he hates Jews, which that's a reason to hate him. But he's dead. But anyway, but the thing is, I don't like Disney because there was a movie that came out in the 2000s, like around 2000, I don't remember what year it was. And it was about like UTEP, I think, the University of Texas El Paso Miners. And they show them, and this is when Texas A&M University Commerce was called Texas A&M University Commerce. It wasn't called East Texas State anymore, and it wasn't called what is today East Texas A&M University. Or yeah. Anyway, but the point is that I went there as a school, and then in the movie they portray UTEP because UTEP had like a lot of black children on their kids or adult young adults, whatever they want to call it. And I'm not trying to get that old and saying 18 and 20 year olds are children. But anyway, they had a lot of children on there, they had a lot of little kitties, and so they had, but they were black. And so like the thing is they go to Commerce in the movie to play the game, and everybody's like racist, and they're like, oh, it's so, whoever heard of black guys playing in the NBA, stuff or NCAA basketball, whatever. And so all these comments come up and everything else, and then they're like, boo, they look different than us, boo, stuff like that. I don't know. I didn't watch the movie. And so, but basically, they say that there was a racist experience that occurred in Commerce when that team went there. The truth of the matter is that never occurred. And the reason why I think they were using that because East Texas State University was no longer around. That name wasn't being used. So they said, like, okay, let's use some stories that that were happening in other places, combine them all, and make East Texas State University be the center of hell if you're black. And it's just a complete fabrication. Even players on their own team said, no, nothing really happened when we went there. I mean, nothing at all. I mean, so, and then the university president at the time, Keith McFarland, tried to get an apology out of Disney, and Disney just basically said, hell with you. We're the land of imagination, so we lie all the time. And I not immediately said, oh, yeah, you do a lot of lying and stuff. You just say, it's funny, like, it's a place that will say other people are racist, but they don't want you to comment on that how Disney hated Jews. So, anyway, point is that I've ever since then hated Disney, and Disney can go to hell in my book. And I think, but the thing is even outside of that, Disney World, or Disneyland or any of that crap, it just is overly priced, overrated. And at the time, it's a this guy went there, or even now, that is not a honeymoon place. I mean, that is not a honeymoon. You might as well just say, well, we're going to have our honeymoon at the Hershey Chocolate Factory and stuff like that. Actually, now that I say that, I mean, well, I think a lot of people probably had their honeymoon with the Hershey Chocolate Factory. I don't know, man. Or at least Fudge Packing. I don't know.
I gotta say though, that's really yeah, it's a stupid place to go. I mean, it's not romantic, and it's not like, and you're gonna spend a ton of money to go there, and all you're gonna be doing is plowing. I mean, really, I guess a good honeymoon would be to go to your local hotel somewhere and just plow, or just say, hey, we're gonna take a week off and plow, or go to a beach and then just see the beach for the day. And when it's nighttime, well, guess what? It's hard to see the beach, so a good time to plow. But you don't want to spend all that extra money to go to stupid Disney World and then app that already sucks and it's overpriced. Just my opinion. All right, let's move on. Number five. Not me, but my cousin. Okay, well, what does it matter if it wasn't you? I mean, this is the stories. But anyway, not me. I used to have tons of sex, but my cousin in the U.S. did this, and he really regrets it. Essentially, he enjoyed having sex, but this now wife doesn't. She also isn't willing to work on him with it because she was too scared about doing it. See, the thing is that I think a lot of these complaints, they act like, well, the reason why the woman didn't want to have sex before marriage is because she didn't want to have sex, period. And that could be the case, but there are a lot of other people that have really legitimate reasons, like we were talking about earlier, that could do this. And these just seem like the naysayers almost. But I mean, hey, if you don't have a story to tell, you don't have a story to tell. If you're like, hey, everything went perfect, you're probably not gonna write about that. Number six, it's great. I feel way more connected with her. The key is communication. The first few months weren't the best, then it just got better. Yeah, okay. Number seven, let's say it wasn't a cinematic experience, but we figured it out eventually. See, the thing is, a lot of these guys, they kind of quote about how, like, the first time they had sex, because they waited till marriage, it wasn't like, they really didn't do it as well as they would have thought they would have done it, or they would do it now because they're used to it. But that goes for anybody that the first time they had sex. I mean, especially even if one of them's just the first time they had sex and the other person's not, I mean, it's always going to be awkward. One of the weirdest things is, and I think about it, it's like anytime you're around somebody that's kind of new, novice to the game, let's say, it seems like there's a lot of hands being thrown around. I mean, like literally, I mean, like where they move the wrong way and then you get hit in your chin, or something like that, It just seems like there's a lot of, I guess, like the older you get and the more you're used to it, the you're more symbiotic, you get this flow to it, you kind of like move slower. And you, or even when you move fast, you move in a way so you don't, bump your shoulder into somebody's, nose, or, you're not like, you don't end up hurting them physically. And not through the sex, I'm talking about hurting them, like basically giving them a broken nose. I mean, but I always think that novice people, they kind of like, where people haven't really done it before. My experience is that a lot of times, like when that happens, that yeah, they're like, "Hey, I'm gonna turn around," and you get pow, hit in the face with something, or I don't know, like it's pretty dangerous, to have sex with virgins. Okay, anyway, but yes, so but again, anytime anybody hadn't had sex, doesn't matter if there's a wedding night or what. Number eight, my wife and I waited. We were both a lot more religious at the time. There's a lot we've unpacked from that period. So I don't know that I would say I regret waiting until marriage for sex, much as I regret being steeped in religious shame and guilt and letting it control my actions. As to what it was like, extremely frustrating for the whole relatively short engagement. But after the wedding, extremely satisfying. My coworkers didn't know I was waiting, but noticed I was way more focused and chill after I got back from our honeymoon. I like that one. That was pretty funny. I like the very end. Like he says, yeah, like he's like, man, like before I was all stressed out, but man, after having sex, everything was great. This is true. It will make a lot of stress for you if you don't have these sexual relations. But I do think that, okay, just because somebody's religious doesn't mean that, I guess it depends what religion you're from, because I grew up Catholic, and I gotta tell you this, they just didn't talk about it. I mean, we just wasn't really talked about it. It's like, yeah, you can do have sex when you're married, but whatever. That was pretty much it. That was like the discussion. And there really wasn't even discussion of saying, well, this is prohibited sexual activity or this is not. I guess there's other religions that actually point out what, like, hey, you do
canceling your breed, but, you know, whatever. That's pretty much it. That was, like, the discussion. There really wasn't a discussion. Well, this prohibited sexual activity. This is not. I guess there's other.

lot of confusion and emotion just trying to get there. When you've been suppressing all of your sexual energy for so long, it may not be like flipping a switch on wedding night. I gotta say, well, the first time when I plowed, I guess it's because we were trying to build up to it. There was a lot of kissing and there was a lot of, it really worked out. Like, I kind of just, everything went perfect. I mean, I gotta say that was me the first time. Then the next times after that, it just went better, But I do think that when I was like first doing this, I probably concentrate. I think it's all relationships. Any relationship you start anew, you concentrate on all the little small things that go into sexual activity, and then eventually just, like, okay, well, let's just do missionary and get this thing over with. That can happen too, but that's usually way far down the line. The very first one, it's like, all right, I'm gonna kiss your elbows, then I'm gonna move up your arm, then I'm gonna go down your back, and I'm gonna kiss the nave of your butt, and then I'm gonna plow you. Now I'm joking, but there's like all this stuff to it, You're like you're getting more into it. I mean, I don't know. I never was like just like so horny that I had to just immediately circular like cylinder object goes in hole. That wasn't really what it was about. So I don't know. I mean, I don't know how you can screw up on it. That's what I'm trying to say. Number nine, we're newlyweds still, but it's been good to explore this together. First times it was pretty awkward, but we knew it would be. No regrets. Yeah, I mean, like, again, like I say, like a lot of times the first times are awkward. I would say that, and you really don't even. I would say that most people probably their first time that they did it, if they did it with somebody the first time too, they probably never even noticed the awkwardness of it. But like I say, once you start doing it with people that have never done it before, then you really notice that there's a lot of awkwardness in it, and you're lucky if you don't get a black eye, because there's a lot of arm swinging, a lot of arm swinging around, a lot of sharp movements, jagged elbows. Anyway, number 10, my wife and I waited until we were married. We were both virgins. Sex was a little difficult and painful for my wife at first, partly for medical reasons and partly emotionally. She grew up in a house where sex was pretty taboo, again. It took a little bit of time and patience on both of our parts, but almost 8 years in, we've learned about each other and found what makes us tick. We had a couple of children, and our sex life just keeps getting better and better. I don't know what he, I mean, like, there's about a thousand different things that could be medical reasons. But I do think it's funny, like, all these guys, they act like, man, I didn't know what the hell I was doing. I was so scared, everything went wrong, but it was very painful for her. Ha ha ha. And I'm like, it almost sounds like they're bragging on their wangs or something, It's like, I gotta say this, even chicks that, the first time when I done, none of them ever really said it was very painful experience during the duration. But I mean, a lot of them, of course, afterwards, like, yeah, the next day or whatever. Because, you're using muscles you never really use. It's like a workout, It's like anytime you work out, and you had worked out a long time, you feel all those little muscles that never get used. And so that's the same thing that during that. But it's probably because, like, I'm not just jumping straight in, I'm not like just going, all right, man, like, I'm gonna get this wang inside of you. Oh yeah, all right, I'm done. Woohoo! It's not, I'm doing anything like that, because you gotta, like, do a lot of little things. It kind of reminds me of Monty Python's The Meaning of Life. And he goes over there and he does the class and stuff, and he brings in his wife, and they have the bed they pull down, and the kids are not even interested because it's like boring old sex class, but he's actually going to bang his wife in front of him. And he says, like, what is a way to make the vaginal juices start to flow? And the kid's not even finished. He's like, penetration or something like that. And he says, why don't you, penetration? He says, why don't you start out with a kiss? A kiss boy. So it is pretty funny. That, I mean, like, yeah, there's a lot of ways that you can get lubrication there before you get there, so without really doing a lot. So, and I mean, both of you are going to be pretty excited about it. I mean, this is the person you want to be with, at least for that night. All right, number 11. yes, I regret it. I married her, and while a lot of aspects of our marriage are great, her sex drive is near zero, while mine is through the roof.
I wish we would have enjoyed.

enjoyed. I wish I would have enjoyed women who were vibrant and young and wanted sex back before I got married. Our dynamic now causes me a lot of turmoil and happiness. Well, that's like a relationship problem, because what happens if she was really into, like, or you were having sex like every week, and you get married, and then you have it for every week, and then it's every month, and then it's every year? This happens to a lot of couples too, so I don't really see that. What difference does it make if the marriage happened after? Let me clarify this. Hold on. Okay, the marriage is there just to keep you from separating, basically. That's just the nuts and bolts of it. But once you start having sex, whether it's after marriage or before marriage or whatever, you really, if you're really destined to marry this person, it's you really want to marry this person no matter what. Yeah, you're going to eventually find out that they're not interested into it. And it's probably only, even if you didn't having sex for 6 months, it's probably going to be 6 months after you're married. So that really didn't change anything. I don't really know what else to say to this guy. It's like the only thing I could say is that, I mean, I guess the old expression is like, try it before you buy it. Like, have sex for, before you buy her, you commit yourself. But to me, I guess his regret is basically, I should have had sex with a lot of other people and experienced all that, kinky, nasty, fun sex that I didn't get to experience. I'm not going to experience because now I'm stuck. And it almost sounds like he wants out of the relationship. So, but I can tell you this, if you had all that nice, kinky, nasty sex before with a lot of other people, I think he would still be in the same boat. I don't think that changes anything. But I mean, I guess now he's regretting because now he's like, whatever, 30, 40, 50 years old. And if he wants to leave her, then he's going to go to a world of maybe there's some kinky, nasty sex, but it's going to be a lot older. So maybe that's what he's thinking of. I don't know. And before he could have plowed a lot of hot young chicks, and he could look back in his memory database and say, I plowed that hot young chick. All right. Good. Number 12. We both waited until marriage, which was late 20s. Absolutely zero regrets. 9 years and two kids later, we still have a healthy sex life. There's a zero baggage. There's also zero baggage or comparison from any past relationships. We wouldn't have it any other way. Yeah, that's a good thing too, because a lot of times people get caught up in like, well, you used to bang what's his name or used to bang that football team, and and then it kind of like weighs in on your relationship in the future. That's the baggage issue, but the comparison thing is like, I guess, not comparing it to somebody else that was better sex. And but I don't know. I mean, like, I guess even if you had sex with a lot of other people, sometimes you just gotta realize even with better sex, it's over, and you're not gonna be able to go back with the person. Number 13, yeah, I do regret it. I do have happy, but sex and marriage is different, and when you have kids, it's even more different. I feel like I missed out on the careless, fun, young sex. Well, I gotta say, I think he's being overdramatic about that. I would say yes, sex with after having kids, if they're still young, it's gonna be annoying because you're trying to, work around that. But when you're talking about a person that's saying, well, we have good sex or good marriage or like if you have a good marriage and you don't have kids yet, then having sex in the marriage would be no different than having sex. I mean, what do you want? What do you want to have to go drive to somebody's place to have sex? And then you have to be like, well, it's 3 in the morning. I got to drive back home and get ready to go to work at 5. I mean, that's all that is. I don't think that's even better. I think that it's much better to have somebody in your own place and have sex readily available to you. But to me, it sounds like this guy probably had a kid within like, 6 months of marriage, so he really only had that one good year, and now he's, complaining that even that one good year wasn't good enough. So I don't know. There's a lot of weird things out there. There's a lot of weird things out there, I gotta say that. Number 14 says, and lastly, we waited. Married 16 years. Currently, we started swinging 6 years ago and having loads of sex. Prior to that, not a lot of sex. Life is good. Wow, that guy took it the whole other way. I mean, he went from
let's not have sex before marriage and let's start swinging. I don't know about that. That one is a very odd one. Yeah, that's a weird jump, I gotta say, because like you would think that the guy would have just said, hey, look, we're married, that's why we waited, but then now we're not so religious, we're having fun, but I don't know, like, and I always say, like, really, like, especially if somebody hadn't, I don't know, maybe this is me, I'm the type of guy that I look at like a kid, and this is not sexual. I look at a kid and, like they can be 8 years old and the little girl has problems doing something. I'm like, oh, that's so sad she got problems doing something. And the 8-year-old boy has the same problems. I'm like, man, that guy needs to figure it out. I mean, I just have a bias against men, in general, even little kids, whether they're little kids, whether they're grown men, I have a bias against them. And really you shouldn't because people are people. But the thing is that in my book, I would say that he brought her into that world. Like she probably didn't want to go into that world, but she did it because he wanted it and everything else. And she's probably happy about it. I'm not saying she's not happy about it. Maybe she is, maybe she ain't. Whatever. May say she is. It's just, yeah, I'm gonna say like he brought her in there. I mean, 'cause that's, like I say, like in a, and when I see like, a little girl that's 8 years old and lost her little doll, I feel sorry for her because she's sorry, she's crying. But when I see a little boy and he lost a G.I. Joe and he's like, man, I don't know what the hell happened to it. And I'm like, get over it, man. Get a job already. Quit being a wussy. I don't know. I guess I'm harder on guys. I always think that it's the man's fault. I thought there was 15 of these bastards. There's like 14. I don't know, that's what it is. So that's what it is right there. All right, guys, we're gonna take a little break here on Unexplained Radio Network, unexplainedradio.com. We are live in the chat room. This is Unexplained Love. Again, you can always reach us at the wildcard line, 469-893-0054. Again, 469-893-0054. And we're just gonna take a little break here. We're gonna come back and we're gonna join us at the next hour. And we're gonna keep going on here with Unexplained Love on the Unexplained Radio Network. It is already the second day of January, so we've crossed over. We're doing it in another day. We'll see you guys back here in a bit.

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I want to appreciate all of our listeners from last year. We have listeners in 87 different countries, and I appreciate everybody who listens every time, and I do. And, we had a great year here in Unexplained Love, and we had a great year on Unexplained Radio Network, and just glad we can bring you content that most people will not be able to bring you, and when we have longer without commercial interruptions. So, I mean, like, I listen to the regular radio or listen to other stuff all the time, and then eventually it's like every 15 minutes or 10 minutes there's a commercial or something. So we go a lot longer. We give you a lot more, and, you know, you can put us down and walk away and come back, and we're going to still be there for you. So 87 nation states. Wow. That's pretty neat. And the weird thing is that, yeah, well, no, we're fine. We're 87, so it's just, yeah, there are some unknown ones, but yeah, but 87, and some of those are territories as well, but they don't break it up as territories as much. All right, that being said, we are on Explained Radio Network, unexplainedradio.com, coming to you live from Garland in the great Republic of Texas. You can call us live here on the wild card line, 469-893-0054. Again, this is 469-893-0054. International callers, add plus one for plus one, 469-893-0054. And we do want to say that we do appreciate everybody. I do. You can also join us in the chat room on unexplainedradio.com, part of the Unexplained Radio Network. And this is Unexplained Love. It's a lot of unexplained. So we're going to explain some of the unexplained. All right, so we had some fun talking about people's first time as marriage, waiting to marriage, blah, blah. But let's get in some questions. These were questions, and I actually had somebody actually answer the questions back. But we'll answer the questions as well. So, yeah, there's that. So number one, I'm a 31-year-old woman. I'm not, but they are. And she says this, I'm a 31-year-old woman who has never had sex. I had some health issues in college, my college years, so I feel I missed the period when many of my peers were having sex for the first time. I have friends, and I would say an average social life, but I don't date much and haven't been interested in anyone romantically for a long time. I would like to find a partner, but the more time passes, the more I'm concerned I am about admitting my inexperience sexually to any prospective partner who would be embarrassing if I don't know, I'm reading this wrong tonight. If I do not start seeing someone, is it okay not to tell them the truth or to embellish a little? My thing goes back down to it. You're a woman, okay? So don't worry about that. There's not going to be a guy like, oh, man, babe, I was just going to, like, totally lay you. But now, you know, I got to hit the bricks because, man, I am not going to have sex with the virgin. No. No way. I was going to take you to Pound Town, but no. I'm going to hit it before I'm not going to hit it. I'm just going to quit it. All right. Anyway. If it had been a guy, yes, it is kind of embarrassing to tell a woman that. But I got to tell you this, man. Honesty is the best policy on it. Even for a guy that's never had sex and, you know, with a woman, I think both sides, I mean, you got to think, relationships are not just based on sex, first off. That's my big thing. They're supposed to be based on love and understanding and liking the other person, being around them. I get it if you just showed up and you said, hey, look, we're going to have sex, man. We're going to have sex relations, you know. And you met somebody on some kind of meetup for sex type thing, right? And you show up at their door and you're a guy and you tell the woman, like, well, I've never had sex before. I'm pretty sure that they still probably have sex with you. But they were going to be disappointed because they're going to think a lot of their favorite things are not going to be taken care of. Thus, that's the reason why they had a sex, a relationship-less, you know, site they went to or whatever they met for sex. That being said, even if you did this, say, like, for instance, well, I've never had sex before, and you showed up at a guy's house, just wanted to meet for sex, he would be more than happy to take you. Because he's like, all right, we got a lot of things to learn, little lady. So that's, you know, I don't know why I'm getting voices out tonight. But anyway, but I don't think there's any problem admitting the truth. And I would say, let me tell you this.
if there now say there was a relationship and you've been going out with somebody for a few weeks or whatever, and you finally both find the time that it's time to have sex, and you tell her like, hey man, I've never really had sex before. I gotta say, like, she wants you for a lot of the reasons other than the sex, and so she may leave you afterwards because you're so horrible at it, but she's definitely gonna feel probably intrigued. And then at the same time, she's gonna feel like, well, it's pretty nice that somebody decided they wanted to wait for me. She may even feel special for it, because maybe she had a rougher time at it, and people used her or whatever, and she's like, wow, somebody I can use. I'm joking. But no, she probably, I would say it'd be a nice thing. Now, as far as if it's a woman that's been in a relationship with a guy a couple of weeks, and then she admits that she hadn't had sex before or anything else like that, he's definitely going to be interested. It's almost the same as showing up at the door for sex. I mean, but the thing is, it's also going to be like, man, I mean, I can't believe that you waited all this time, and it's me. Any guys love all kinds of new variants on sex. I mean, they just do. But the weird thing is, they're usually similar variants. I mean, they're like just a twist on the same thing. So I like you guys are very predictable. That's why, like, some guys, like, I used to watch videos, like, back in the 80s, like rock videos, and the guys are always like having like blonde chicks around them. It's like one blonde chick. And I'm like, dude, can't you mix it up? Can't you have a little diversity in that? And then I think about, like, because I was like, their desire is blonde chick, blonde chick, blonde chick. I'm like, after a while, you're basically just banging the same chick again and again, but there's a little variant, but it's the same chick. But then I think about myself and I'm like, well, yeah, really. See, I'm not really, I mean, I'm into all women. I love all women and they all hate me. But I gotta say this, it's like I've never really been so inclined to most white women. I'm more of something different. I usually like you to be a little bit tanner or a lot tanner. And so, I mean, and I, but again, like, but I mean, I see a lot of women that are white. I'm like, they're very beautiful and very cute, and I would love to have sex with them, blah, blah, too. But it's not my big priority. My priority more is like, yeah, even darker skin. And I'm like, that's just me, that's just me. But then I started thinking about it, and I, say, well, it's funny, I kind of do the same thing too. I kind of yield towards the same women over and over again. And even though they're not blonde, blue-eyed, and all this stuff, mine are all dark skin, brown-eyed, black hair. The straighter the hair, the better. I like too, but it goes either way, So I think Indian women are very hot. I gotta say that. Trying to say that in the right breath. I think Indian women are extremely hot. I do think that, but this is me, again. And but I mean, like Mediterranean women, they got like a little bit of, they always call it like, what the hell do they call that? Like olive skin? I don't know. I think it's because there are a lot of olives in the area, because olive is green. So why the hell would you call somebody olive skin? But I gotta say that. But I do like, I really like straight hair a great deal. But I can see past it. I can see past it. I gotta say, like, I don't know why. I'm just gonna go off a little bit, but because I'm on a tangent, whatever. It's my time. I gotta say that, like, of course, all women from the Americas, like all that stuff. That's really hot. Asian women too. I'm usually more like darker skin Asian ladies too. And but I gotta say, like some of the hottest women that are out there, if I have to say that, are Indian. Indian would be first. There's a lot of extremely hot Indian women. Anyway. And if you're a hot Indian woman, there is a number on our website you can call. Of course, now I ain't going there again, but Somali women are extremely hot too. I mean, they just are. Like I say, like not everybody is going to be hot, of course. I mean, like they're not all gonna be hot like me. But the thing is that just start watching. Like I gotta say, like Somalian women, they're some of the hottest women in the world. And but there's, I mean, but again, like each person is a little different. So there can be very hot women from everything. But there are a lot of hot women that are white too. So I like a lot of European women too. And but it's just something that I'm just not as like I just think it's funny that like before I would criticize somebody when I was a kid. I was like, man, you
bang all the chicks in the world. Why do you keep just banging blonde hair, blue eye chicks? And then I kind of do it the opposite side. So I guess there's only really so many people in this world. But anyway, and most of us kind of look more or less similar. When you start banging people, you realize that. Yeah, you realize that we're all the same. We're all the same. I mean, you can see the traits of different people and different things. I mean, there's only so many ways you can make a human. So, I mean, we all got, genitals. We need that. Anyway, all right, let's go back to this. So their expert, I would just say it's a good idea. Just tell them. Their expert says something like this. I think it's worth mentioning that having wild sex explorations in college years is a social narrative that need not fit for everyone. That's true too. But I kind of blew right past that. If we obligate ourselves to fit into a substandard narrative, then we aren't living our authentic lives. God, can you just go on about this stuff? Yes, I get it. Like, the whole thing about having sex during college days is probably a bunch of BS. But I mean, there's a lot of people that don't even do anything. Yeah, I get that. But it says here, so I'm far more a fan of authenticity and transparency rather than lying and embellishing. If you start a relationship with a lie, then maintain that can feel difficult and may eat you alive. Yeah, the thing is that the other thing is what if you don't tell somebody that you've never had sex and then later on you bring it up, then they're gonna be like, man, I mean, like, I could have done this and this and this because you never did it. I didn't know that was gonna be the first time. I want you to experience it slowly and things like that, or I don't know. I also think that, and I know, like, a lot of people that don't like, STDs and everything, but I do think that the first time you have sex is without a condom. I mean, really, especially as a guy, it would be very boring. I would say that, you'd lose something with a condom. So, we're the STD free program. We're the STD pro program. We love STDs. I'm joking. And we love pregnancy. It's unexpected. I get it. There's reasons for condoms, blah, blah. Yeah, but I'm just saying, it's your first fucking time. Might as well go bareback. All right. You'll be far more concerned about keeping up the lie, either rather than the momentum or whatever. Yeah, that's a possibility. Or some people can just lie and keep it forever. It's not a big deal. As for your limited experience, this is totally okay and more common than you think. We all have different experiences and different timelines. You had health issues that changed your trajectory of sexual exploration. Again, this is okay, and there's no guarantee that you would have had sex during that time without the problems physically or medically. So, if a prospective date or a partner doesn't have compassion for you for this, then they aren't worth dating. That's very true, because I just said, like, it'd be very odd for you're in the moment, in the heaves of horniness. And you start saying, well, I'm a virgin, and they're like, oh my God, I'm leaving right now. That's just not going to happen. Even if you didn't have health issues but simply made a choice to abstain, that's also okay. You should be respected for by a prospective date. My advice is to slow down and access your higher self, where courage and confidence live. This way, you can date and explore sex at your pace in fun and pleasurable manner. I don't know about saying like that. I just say that you got to go out there and do what's up for you. I mean, since you already waited, you might as well just say, well, maybe I'm just going to wait till I get married too. I mean, that may be an option, like we were talking about earlier. Or just find somebody that's worth a damn to be your first time with, because they actually said along, I remember there was a study done, and it said almost no guy regretted their first sexual experience. Almost no guy. They didn't regret it. I mean, there may have been some that wanted to do it earlier or whatever, but they said, did you for regret having sex with the person you had sex with or whatever. I forget how they phrased the qu question, but the question was phrased, do you regret your first sexual experience? I think that's what it is. And almost no guy regretted it. And their commentary was basically, I wish I would have started earlier, or I wish I would have done more people, or whatever the story. The women's one, it was like 82% regretted who they had sex with the first time, because they valued it a lot, at least now. And they felt like they gave it to somebody that wasn't worth a damn. Because I think even women realize that they have a prize they offer to somebody, and a guy doesn't have that prize. He can't offer something. I mean, even if he's the first time he had sex with him, it's just the first time of many, that's all. But one woman, it's a little bit different, And people are like, well, how's it different? How's it different? I'm like, well, the first thing is that
to experience something anew is very, very different. And then secondly, I mean, forget the talk about hymens or this side or the other. Yes, there are people that don't have their hymen, that say intact, don't whatever, blah blah blah, la la la. But I mean, let me tell you this. Yes, if you haven't had sex before, you are much tighter than if you had that sex before. Rough. Yeah. That's a true statement. True statement. But let's get back into it. Yeah. So as a trans male, that's me. That's just me just saying that. Number two, as a trans male, how I can feel more masculine in bed. I feel like not having a penis makes it much harder for me to dominate. I don't know. Like, I don't know why I laughed at that. It's okay. So I'm trying to get back my bearings here. Okay. So you're a trans male. So how can I feel more masculine in bed? I feel like not having a penis makes it harder for me to dominate. I don't understand how that's a possible. I mean, well, I get it. Yeah. Like you say, again, this goes back to the whole thing we say, like, men plow women, women get plowed. Men fuck women, women get fucked. Blah blah blah. That's our narrative on things. But to be the dominant person in something does not necessarily mean that you're the person who is doing the plowing or whatever. Because if there's a woman or something like that that really wants to take advantage of the situation and really go to town on it, then she'd be dominant on a man just as much as a man could be dominant on a woman. Especially when, cowgirl or reverse cowgirl, she can be just doing whatever her thing is, and you're not even consideration. She's just using you at that moment. I guess it's because oftentimes we think about missionary or doggy or those styles like that, and we think that the guy is actually, doing the production, let's say. Like he is the maestro of the orchestra or whatever the hell it is, the guy that does the little wand guy. I mean, well, some guys have a big wand, some guys have a little wand, anyway. But that they're choreographing, they're making it all happen. They're the ones who are, determining pace, speed, tempo, all the stuff, and everything else. That's true. But when a woman gets on top, isn't she doing that? I mean, isn't the same? So isn't there a dominance in that regard? So I'm saying, like, anybody can be dominant. You don't have to be man or woman. You don't have to be the trans man or the trans female, whatever the deal is. Whatever aspect you are, you can be dominant. I don't think that's a question. But I think that the part is they're saying if they don't have a penis, they can't act like they have a penis. I mean, I don't know. Like, I guess if you wanted to and you had a strap on or something, or if you wanted to go through the full procedure. And I think the full procedure is yet to like I you know anyway I'm not gonna get into that. But the point is I'm kind of missing the point. The point is he's saying that he can't be dominant because he doesn't have a penis. The trans male says I can't be dominant because I don't have a penis. All right. I don't like I said I don't really believe that. I think you can't be dominant even if you're a woman. You say you're a woman and you don't have a penis and you're not going to get one. Okay, so the let's just read what the person that's the expert says. Supposedly, the first step is realizing sexuality, eroticism, masculinity, and dominance all start in the brain, not in the bedroom. That's kind of what you hinted at, or wherever you like having sex. Well, yeah, we get it. Masculinity has very little to do with whether you have a penis or not. Many very feminine people have penises, for example. Okay, so you're saying guys that are feminine. All right. We're socialized, and let's just leave it at that. We're socialized to equate masculinity with dominance, to think those constructs are very rigid, defined way. But masculinity is expressed in a wide way of range of. I like the way I expressed it better. I think it's much. I like the understanding of dominance and the giving and the taking of it. Let's say, as the dominance. So you really have to decide who you are and how you want to express yourself. I really don't. I gotta say, most of the time, like in sexual relationships or anything like that, it's not about dominance at all. I don't really notice that there's any dominance, but I do get what they're trying to express. They're trying to say, well, how can I run the show of things? Where it's penis, like I said, you run the orchestra with your wand. So you really get to decide who you are and how you want to express yourself. The next thing is to understand is that if you're into being dominant, you'll need a partner who inspires dominance and is being submissive into being you're submissive to you. That is way overthinking it. I just think that the person is basically just saying, look,
I want to basically be able to control this as a man would be able to control it with his wang. It's like, yeah, I'm pounding you, babe. Yeah, you're getting pounded. Yeah, you're on the bottom, I'm pounding you. That's what I'm thinking. But the problem is I think that this person's not looking at it from the perspective that a man looks at it. I know you're saying trans male and everything else, but like a man, like a guy that was born as a man that's been having sex with women for a long time, their understanding of it is that when a woman is on top of them, yeah, the guys always act like they're pounding somebody or they go to pound town. They'll say all these, you know, machismo terms and stuff like that and everything, and they'll act them bigger than they are. But the truth of the matter is, when the woman gets on top of you, she's in control. And if you're a guy that likes having a woman on top of you, then basically you're giving up complete control. Now, whether you want to call that dominance or not dominance or whatever, I think that's the way this person's trying to address it. It's like, how can I be the one who's in control? And the way you're in control is based on if the other person doesn't have a major sense of control. That's it. And you got to think. It's like, you know, if you're like a heterosexual couple and you're doing doggy or something like that, of course, like the guy has more control than the woman. And a missionary the same way. But when the woman is on top, obviously that's control on her part. So that's, if you want to call it dominance, then the only time you'll see that the lady will express dominance is 1/3 of all the positions, the main ones. So in theory, you know, they're fucking you. So they're pounding you. I mean, like, I don't know. I mean, you know. But so in that case, under that understanding, that if you don't have a penis, you can still find ways to actually be the dominant one or the one in the control or the one who's guiding everything without one. That's what I'm just trying to say. You know, that or get a strap on. All right, moving on. Number three, is it wrong for me to get turned on occasionally by being used for my body by my husband? Okay, well, that's almost exact opposite of the question we just had. But anyway, there have been occasions when I've woken up to him groping me or once masturbating, thinking I'm asleep. Well, I mean, if, you know, whatever floats your boat, if you like it, that's great, you know, but I think it's kind of odd that he's sitting there whacking off while you're asleep. I mean, you know, at least get some privacy, go somewhere else. I mean, does he not understand beds move when you even whack off? I mean, you know, and what is he whacking off to? I mean, he's like sitting watching something, or is he just like thinking about something earlier in his head? I mean, you know, in all honesty, I think her husband's a lunatic. I mean, I really do. I mean, he just grabs you while you're asleep at night. I mean, like, I don't know. I guess that I can kind of understand. I wouldn't do it because I don't like to play somebody's dead or, you know, I can't, they have no control over stuff. I may hug them or something, but I'm not like over there, hey, let me grab their boob while they're asleep, or let me just keep like fingering them while they're asleep. I mean, I've never been that guy. I say most guys probably aren't that way. But I'm saying, okay, there could be an exception to the rule. But you whacking off while somebody's asleep, I mean, come on, man. You know, come on, man. All right, this is what they write. It says, well, no, I think she's still saying, this is her commentary, okay. After it happened because, okay, so thinking I'm asleep, okay. After it happened because he's an honest guy, he'd actually be transparent about it the next morning. And in order not to discourage him from doing it again, I told him, if I consent to it while I'm awake, you can do it while I'm asleep. But he hasn't done it since, and I'm actually disappointed. Dude, just tell him. Just tell him that's what floats your boat. Just tell him to go to pound, like, whack off town. And whack off. I mean, that's my big thing. I would say if that's what your kink is, you might as well say it, because he's not going to do it again because he's embarrassed because he thinks you don't like it. He doesn't know I was awake for parts of it. Well, then if he didn't know he was awake for parts of it, what do you say? Hey, sorry, babe, I had to rub one out last night while you were asleep. Hopefully I didn't wake you. What kind of guy has this conversation? That's why I say this guy's a nut. But anyway, but she's got a... Yeah, definitely say what you want. Otherwise, you're not going to get what you want. Let me just say that. He doesn't know I was awake for it, so okay. Is there a deeper, darker meaning to my desire?
I would be upset about anyone taking advantage of an unconscious person under any circumstances. But if this is a normal, healthy fetish, are there better ways to communicate this to my husband without embarrassing either of us? Just say it. I mean, of course, you know, but it's not like he, you know, used some drug to make you knock out for 8 hours and you wake up and, you know, 15 guys are leaving the house. I mean, yeah, it's nothing like that. It's just, if you like it, then just tell him what it is. And plus, like, again, like, he's groping you while you're asleep. It immediately wakes you up. So, really, I mean, I don't know. I mean, I don't agree with it, but I'm just saying, like, I don't really see it as, if you like it, then you're fine with it. I think it's weirder that he's doing this and you're groping you, and he doesn't even know if you like it, but... All right. She's got a lot of on here. So just to be clear, I wholeheartedly agree that consent is the most important part of a healthy sexual relationship. Also, my husband is incredibly respectful of my comfort and enjoyment emotionally and physically in all parts of our relationship. We have a nice sex life, but it's not extremely exciting after 7 years together. Okay. Because, well, I can just see a major problem right there. You ain't talking about most of the things you want. So that's why you're probably getting less and less excitement. Anonymous, as we wrote that, the person who their expert writes, many people get turned on by being objectified, used, as you said. Yeah, there's a lot of that, especially women. More women than guys, but there's a lot. The benefit of being married or in a committed relationship is that you can allow yourself to be vulnerable as possible, including objectifying. That is true. That is something to actually I think about a lot, that it's a benefit of being married or committed relationships too, but almost if you're married, you're like, you're just so used to seeing them naked all the time, and, you know, it's not like a, you know, anyway, you can make it a little bit better, but, you know, you basically allow them to, you almost in a way, I'm not going to say that, but almost in a way, you kind of let them act as if their body is your body. So I'm not saying you can do like that guy in France did and invite a bunch of people over while they're asleep and make them have sex with your wife. I'm not saying that, but I am saying that it does kind of feel like that. You don't feel like if they grab your wang or somebody walking by, you don't really feel like, oh my God, I'm so violated. You know, anyway, the benefit of being married. Okay. In a way, it's one of the only places you can safely objectify and be objectified. Okay. Now, knowing that it's birthed from consent and arousal, I even tell some of my clients that this is a form of sacred objectification. I encourage objectification for couples who need to be less polite with one another and would rather be a bit more racy and sexy. And did she add anything else? Okay, she has more on here. In terms of communicating this to your husband, you can have him read my answer above and let him know what a turn-on it is when he initiates mid-sleep. Right now, it seems like you've gave him permission, but he might think you're acquiescing and offering him a gift. Yeah, I think that, like, really what she said made it sound more like she's cool with it, but she might not be that cool with it. When you actually tell him the truth of, like, I'm actually sexually aroused by you doing it, then he may do it more. He would definitely do it more frequently. I just think that he's like, you know, he's just like, well, yeah, she's cool with it, but maybe she's not really cool with it, you know. Anyway, this is really different than the fact that it turns you on. Oftentimes hearing our partner's turn-ons ends up turning us on. Exactly, that's what I just said. If for some reason he seems embarrassed, don't back away. Many couples never get clarity about their sex lives because it feels embarrassing to talk about. They suffer in silence. Get curious about why he might be embarrassed and reinforce that if it turns you on. This kind of goes back down to, like, you know, maybe like if some woman wakes her husband up with a blowjob, or she thinks that it might be a good idea, but she's kind of weird. She's worried about objectifying in that regard. That would be the backwards of this, but just talk to people or just do it once. And then, I mean, cause like she says, like, you know, you actually have a good benefit when you're in a marriage or something like that, because you actually have this, it's almost consent to be engaged with other people's bodies that you wouldn't have in a normal way. All right. Really sure there. Number four picture here. And I guess,
doofus looking guy, but I guess like, I don't want a chick next time, but you know. I think all guys look like crap, actually. I mean, I really do, but you know. Anyway, that's just me. Except the hot ones that I'd like to plow or be plowed by. Yeah. Number four, my husband and I have very different tastes when it comes to sex. He likes it one way, and I like it another way. How do I go about telling him what I like sexually without him getting defensive? Okay. My question is that, you know, if you want something, you got to give something, you know, and I think you just, again, this is going to be about talking. You have to talk this stuff through. You got to say, these are my wants, desires, and everything else. And me, I've always said, like, I like pleasing somebody than pleasing myself. I think pleasing somebody else is more of a turn on than just doing it for yourself. Because then you get to think, you know, like, man, I'm actually having other human beings satisfied by me. Interesting. But anyway, let's see what they got to say. She wrote a long answer on this one here. It's very funny that the guy brings out, or they propose a small question and bring a long answer. But anyway, let's go through it. Many couples have different sexual styles and preferences. This is normal. In fact, having different tastes is more common than having perfect overlap. That's true. Because, I mean, yeah, she wants you to eat her out and you want her to suck your cock. that's not overlap. But I guess you can work together and figure something out. Many couples, not that one in this story, that's an example. Many couples never get clarity about their sex lives because it feels embarrassing to talk about it. They suffer in silence. This is another one. She just said the exact same thing earlier. If you're afraid he will get defensive, then slow down and access a part of you that is authentically curious. When you lead with curiosity, it's hard to respond with defensiveness. Try sentences like this. I really like fill in the blank. Or I've noticed we rarely engage in this activity. I'm curious how you feel about it. So basically you could tell them, I really like doing the laundry. Or I've noticed we rarely engage in doing the laundry. I'm curious how you feel about it. And don't look for doing laundry as a sexual term. I just threw that out there. It's not. It may be now, I don't know. Then later, if it's not an activity that we are both mutually comfortable with, is there a way for us to get creative with simulating the same sensation? Okay. Again, when we recognize that our partner is turned on by a particular activity and lead with, this turns me on, then it's way easier to hear our partner's desires and be open to finding a place for overlap or compromise. Yeah, that's the case. It just goes back to communication. You really got to be open. If you want something done, it's not going to happen unless you talk about it. So go out there, talk about it, you know, discuss it, be open. And then just, you know, tell them. It's like, hey, look, man, I'd love to do that to you, but, you know, why don't you do this to me, you know? Anyway, I think it's very funny. Like, I was listening the other day to our shows and everything else like that on Unexplained Radio Network, unexplainedradio.com, and I was, like, listening. And they were playing, I think it was either this or Blue Nights or something. And I said something about, like, masturbation. That was the very first thing that came up. Like, you know, I just turned it on. It was masturbation or whatever. And I kind of think, it's like, man, I wonder if people, like, just turn onto the station and they immediately get on there and they hear something like this. And what do they think? And then I look in. We have, like, you know, 87 different countries listen. And then one of them actually listens. There's a lot of them that I would say they're very pruney. Fruity, whatever you want to say, and they're not going to really, this doesn't float their boat, but, like, one of them is, like, it shows, like, Iran, the Islamic Republic of, and I'm, you know, I don't know, like, hey, if this station, in any way threatens your existence on this planet, then do not listen to us, please, but I do feel that is weird, like, somebody can just jump in, and they can hear that, and then I don't want them to be accused for anything. That being said, that we're never going to be able to be heard in North Korea. I've looked on that, and it's just impossible to get through. But yeah, I mean, we're heard in a lot of different places. But I mean, I'm saying, like, yeah, I always think that when there's a place that it's very, very strict in certain ways, and then we're so wide open here, and you come along, like, especially if you go in Radio Garden to find us, like, oh, that's some nice music. Oh, that's some nice music. Oh, that's some nice music. And then you get to us, masturbation is the very first thing you hear. All right, let's move on. We're not going to get through all of them, but hey, whatever.
Five, as a woman, will I find that my first time having sex is more uncomfortable if I'm in my mid-20s? Okay, women, this is the weirdest thing to me about women. All of them have this weird sensation if they've not had sex. Well, not all of them. Okay, granted, let's go back. A large percentage of them have this weird perception that having sex for the first time is going to be some kind of painful experience. It's going to be this, it's going to be that. Look, I don't know. Maybe it's because I don't have a huge wang or something or whatever the deal is, but I've never had anybody have pain during the sexual act. Usually it's the days after, and I just express why that is because you have a lot of muscles, you have a lot of different things in your body, and it's just like when you work out. It's like if you hadn't worked out a long time, you start doing, you know, some workout, you're going to feel all those little muscles you never felt before, and they were pushed to their limit, and you're going to feel some pain, but it's going to be good pain. It's good pain. And I'm not being sadomasochistic or anything like that. I'm just saying that, you know, it's that feeling after a workout. You know, you're like, man, I feel sore, but it feels good. And then eventually the soreness goes away, just as when you work out for a long time. That's what it is. That is all of it. And I got to say, it's like people get so deep into this idea that it's going to be painful or it's going to be this. I even read stuff where women have said, well, I was so nervous about the pain that would be experienced during sex. So before I knew I was going to have sex with this one guy for the first time. So I got this big dildo and just went to pound town on myself and masturbated so that I would lose my virginity. So then when I get experience with him, it's not going to be painful. And I'm like, what part of this makes any sense? So you're saying that you don't want a cylindrical object inside of you that's his because that's going to be painful. But then you find a cylindrical object and you put it directly inside of you. Wouldn't the act of that being inside of you, if there is any pain, be the problem? You know, really the truth of the matter is that most of the time, like, and I guess, you know, I would say the only time it would be painful during sex during the first time would be just the same thing as why it's painful during sex during any act you didn't want to do. And that would have to be an act you didn't want to do. If you don't want to do it and you're put into a situation you have to do it because of either rape or abuse or this, that, or the other, yes, there probably will be pain, but that's just because you don't want to be part of it. But if you're into it and you want to be a part of it and everything's flowing and all this stuff's going and, man, you're lubricating yourself up before he's even there. You didn't even touch yourself, man. You're just completely wet as can be. What do you think is going to happen? It's going to be very easy. Now, again, like people will say, like, well, there are certain hymens that are shaped in a certain fashion and they chair wrong, or you may have to go to a hospital and have yours cut or this, that. I'm like, yeah, and the sun may come over the moon and, you know, whatever. I mean, like, you can't focus in on the 0.00005% of things that occur and assume that's going to be you. Just let things go naturally. Don't worry about them, all right? You know, just, I think people worry too much about crap, and that's the big problem. And that's the reason why you see these things. And you see, like, stuff. This woman's over here saying, like, I'm in my 20s, will be more uncomfortable. More uncomfortable than what? So what are you supposed to do, have sex when you're 15 years old just because it won't be uncomfortable when you're, like, 52? I mean, what the hell are you talking about? What would be the difference? There is no difference. That's why I said it. That's almost going back to that same scenario where the one woman says, hey, look, I'm going to use a dildo on myself so that when I have sex, it's not going to be painful. I don't understand this. I mean, like, I think that's a societal myth. And I got to say, like, you know, it just needs the end. I think that's another thing that puts women back. Anyway, I just say, like, I mean, you know, yes, of course, like, if it's unwanted, it could be painful. But, I mean, like, as far as, like, well, what happens if it gets cheered behind and it really hurts or something? And it's like, I don't know. I've been with a lot of the ladies and never been with anybody else. And it's never really been anything like that, you know. Most of the time, they don't even really notice it being that different. They just notice this, the new experience for them, whatever. They notice all that part, but they don't really notice the, you know, that they were actually cheering or they felt a sensation or
It was kind of like you already have a hole in your leather jacket and you kept pulling it apart. I mean, I don't know what comparison to give it to. It's like, but yeah, it's not that. It's nothing. All right, this is just something that society brings up and they act like it's always gonna be painful because that's why they act like in the movies. I'm like, well, movies are movies for a reason. And that's just an old wives' tale. Not everyone, this one, the answer from the expert, not everyone will have the same experiences. For those who will experience discomfort, if not medically related, it could be uncomfortable due to anxiety, making it difficult to relax. I just what I said. It said if you're not if you're not in a situation where you're really in love with the person, you really don't want to do it, or if it's abuse, physical abuse, sexual abuse, whatever the deal is, there's a sexual abuse in it, definitely. And yes, it could be painful, but that goes without saying. That could be somebody's had sex every day for the last 20 years, and then once somebody tries to rape them, it's not going to be, it'll be a painful experience, and they've been used to it all their life. The sex part, I'm not saying the rape part. So that's what I'm saying. Like, again, if you're not comfortable in doing it, then why are you doing it? But the idea is to say that is it more comfortable because of age? Well, you should be doing it because you're comfortable with doing it and you want to do it. You want to do this with one person. If not, then it may be rape. I mean, I would say, like, you shouldn't be, nobody should be put in a position that they feel like they're forced to have sexual relations with anybody, period. That's why I bring that up. So, you know, that would cause pain, possibly it would cause pain just from the act. More than likely it would. But then also, I mean, like I say, rape is a very violent thing. It's not just somebody just trying to have sex with somebody on the side of the road or something, and then they don't want to. Most of the time, people are beat up. They're beat unconscious. They beat within the almost to death, and some are beaten to death. So, anyway, there's a lot to that. That's a whole other thing. It's not the same thing at all. Sex is not the same thing as rape, even though it does involve part of the same concept, but it's completely different. And that's what we shouldn't be thinking of. But anyway, it could be uncomfortable due to anxiety. Okay, so that's what I was kind of saying. Like, if you have major anxiety, you don't really want to do it, well, then I'm saying, why are you putting yourself in the position to have to do it? If you don't want to do it, just say, no, I don't want to do this, and move on about your life. Because it's not going to be fun. If you don't want to do it, and you know, like I'm saying, in a boyfriend girlfriend relationship, in a rape relationship, of course, it's going to be painful there, but not for any other reason other than because you didn't want to do it. Not being it says here, it says difficult to relax, not being lubricated enough, or not easing into enough foreplay. Communicate with your partner what feels good and what doesn't feel good. It's important to have sex when you're ready without pressure. That's the biggest part. We're ready without pressure. If it's something you really want to do with this person, you're like, man, yeah, I'm kind of really interested in having sex with them, then it's going to go out so smooth and it's not even going to have a problem. You're not even going to notice anything. The only pain would be the next day is from soreness, like I said, because it's almost like a workout. You know, you're working out muscles you never had, but it's a good soreness, a good pain. But that during the duration, you're never going to have that. Because, I mean, you're supposed to be in a relationship where you want to be with a person, not where you feel obligated. So, if you feel obligated, then I tell you what, that relationship's not going to work. All right? Get the hell out. All right. Number six, I'm a bisexual woman and my partner is a man. Okay, well, that in itself doesn't make you bisexual, but all right. I've only had sex with one woman. Okay, so you were at one time. Possibly bisexual. You could be over that. You could be, not that I'm saying that you get over something or not, but I mean, after a while, like, I mean, you got sometimes, it's kind of like if you're a member to a club and you don't pay your dues every year, then you got to turn in your card, you know, or you just get rid of it. It's not valid anymore. So if you've only, if say for instance, you had sex with eight men and one woman, and then the year you were having sex with one woman, you had sex with a guy. Say that year was 2018. Okay, so you had a card to be bisexual in 2018. But since you haven't really been experimenting with it a long time, you hadn't paid your dues, so the card's not valid anymore. You can't just go around saying you're bisexual for the rest of your life because you had one sexual experience with a woman and you're a woman. That means at one time, and even that doesn't mean you could have been saying, well, I was experimenting. I thought, well, I was experimenting. I thought I was lesbian and I realized I wasn't. I knew somebody else that was like that.
Their old story was that they were in college. Sexual experience with a woman, and you're a woman. That means at one time, and even that doesn't mean you could have been saying, well, I was experimenting. I thought I was lesbian, and I realized I wasn't. I knew

What are you going to say? Was she bisexual? Was she lesbian? She wasn't seeing any other guy at the same time. You know, I mean, she can call herself what she wants to call herself at that time, but that was a time period at one time. I mean, what are you going to say? Like, okay, say for instance that, like in that case, like that one woman, she considered herself lesbian for about 3 months when she was 20. So when she's 85 years old, is and her husband's like 87 because she's married, she got some kids and everything else like that now and everything. She was married twice after that. So when she's 87, is her husband got introduced? This is my lesbian wife. And come on, you had to turn your card in. You know, you only are what you are this year, basically. So when 2026, you get to start over. It's like you never had sex. I don't know. Anyway, I just think that's funny. I always think it's funny when somebody tries to label themselves in something as, you know, like, well, I'm this. I'm a bisexual, but I've only had one woman, and it was only one time, and it was 9 years ago. Since then, I've had 85 guys. No, you're a heterosexual that's had a bisexual, a woman's experience. And that may have made you a lesbian because what if you were with her for like 5 months and you weren't with a single guy the entire year? And so, anyway. But you're no longer that. You're what you are, you know? You are what you are today. You're not what you are yesterday. I don't know if that's words of encouragement or what, or it's just late. I'm just saying it, but it really is true. You are what you are today. So if you start seeing guys and say you're a lesbian and you've been lesbian since you were 18, now you're 38, and you decide you want to start seeing guys. And next year, you already saw a guy for 1 year, and then you broke up with him, and you're on to another guy, and it's been one more year, and now you're 39, with your second dude. Guess what? You're no longer a lesbian. You're just a regular old boring heterosexual person. I mean, sorry, you got to renew your dues every year, otherwise you're no longer a member of the club. It's the easiest way to explain it. I don't know. So let's see. All right, let's go back to her story. I thought that was more fun. This may be the last one. We may have one more after this, but let's see. I've only had sex with one woman. Again, we just said, and the rest have been men. While I love my partner and I want to be with them and have a life with them, okay, I keep thinking of never being able to sleep with a woman again. And I keep having sexual fantasies about it. How would I manage this feeling? Okay. This is the same thing as just a guy that, you know, had sex with some other women and he just keeps thinking about the women that he used to have sex with. And he's like, man, I'll never be able to have sex with her again. Well, you know, that's off limits because she doesn't want you anymore. This is kind of a weird one because you're basically saying, well, I want to have sex with a whole different group of people. So, but you could, in theory, go out there and do that. But you have sexual fantasies about it. So how do you manage it? What are you supposed to do? My question goes back down to it. It's kind of like, well, really, just as much if you're in a relationship that limits you to one person, then it doesn't matter if you have sexual fantasies about men, women, monkeys, whatever. You're still limited to one person. So why do you think that because he's a man and the other person that you want or desire is a woman, that you're being denied women because you're with a man? In reality, you're being denied the entire human race outside of this one individual. And people go about their daily lives all the time without it. Now, the thing is if you're really, really interested in women and you want to be with women, and you're with a man, then I would say that you're probably edging more towards being a lesbian, even though, you know, I would say you're not a lesbian right now. You just have tendencies or ideas. And if that's the case, you probably should act upon it and become a lesbian. I mean, you know, you should probably tell the guy, hey, look, I mean, I don't think I'm really attracted to men. But I don't know. This is very. This person's not really revealing a lot about the true emotional state that they have. I mean, she brings up that she was bisexual. She brings up all stuff, but it's almost like she doesn't want to make the big jump about being a lesbian. She wants to have one foot in the hetero world and one foot in the exploration world. But in reality, she's almost doing it for all the wrong reasons. That's what I'm thinking. I'm just reading into that.
All right, let's see what they got to say.

Like, I'm assuming you're in a monogamous relationship again, like I just said. So my first question is, can you talk to your partner about trying monogamy? Okay, well, non also oh, trying non-monogamy. Sorry. If your partner is not open to non-monogamy, it's a good idea to talk about how both defining monogamy, talk to wait, it's a good idea to talk about how you're both defining monogamy. This is something that monogamous couples rarely do, but you can learn so much about what you're each comfortable with and how you can redefine your relationship structure while remaining monogamous. Okay, this is kind of the, what's the definition of is. But anyway, okay, hopefully she gives an example, but let's go on. You never know. You might agree to a monogamous relationship structure that can expand to contain some sort of interaction with women. If not, and your monogamy won't allow for exploration of any kind, you might consider expanding on fantasies that you're already having and bringing them into sexual interactions with your partner. Okay, so basically, like I kind of want to say, I do want to say that I think that she's not revealing a lot about herself, and I think there's more questions to be asked and everything else. And I think really at the end of the day, this woman's going to come forward and have to say, I'm not really interested in men. I've just been here because of all these other factors in my life, and I'm really interested in women, and she's going to have to leave the guy. I don't know about this whole bullshit about fooling around, trying to understand monogamy or anything. Monogamy is this. Are you fucking anybody else or are you not fucking anybody else? That's pretty much plain and simple. What are you going to be able to do? What are you going to toy with the rest of the people in society? You're going to have like, so she's going to go out there and find a woman that's interested in being with her. She's like, yeah, but I can only touch your boobs because my husband's going to do this. It's like, what the hell are you doing? Are you going to play with the rest of the world in your society because you can't make up your mind? No, it doesn't work that way. And so the thing is that he's not interested in you going out there and having sex with other women. Then you really have to understand, do you really like having sex with men? I mean, if you want to go both ways with this, then maybe this is not the guy to be with. And the thing is about bringing somebody else into there, okay, yeah, you bring somebody else into the relationship. You bring a woman into the relationship, and this woman is completely fine with having sex with you and your husband, or maybe your husband just saying, well, I'll be fine with you having sex with another woman while I watch. I don't think that's going to happen. I don't think you're going to get away with it, but that would be the only option you have. It's going to be kind of semi-safe. And the reason why I say it's not going to be safe is because, okay, say this. You have the other person, they agree to have sex with both you and your husband. Then they do something, your husband gets off really with whatever. I mean, just as much as you fantasize about other women, maybe he starts fantasizing about her a lot, or maybe he doesn't. But you think that he enjoyed her more than he enjoys you. And then it breaks something inside of you that can't be repaired. That's what all cheating is always the same way. It breaks something inside of somebody and they can't accept the fact that this is the person they always knew. Because now they feel like this is not the person they always knew. This is a different person and they can't go back. And so I would say that doing something like this, bringing a third person into your relationship, is going to cross a line where you can't go back. And so, like I say, really to me, I think that she's more of a lesbian that's in a heterosexual relationship, or she want not, I take that back. She is somebody that has lesbian tendencies and would probably be better off in a lesbian relationship than a hetero relationship, but she can't admit that to herself, and so she just acts like she's bisexual or whatever. And but the thing is that it would basically the unintended consequence would be that you bring the other person in, you get jealous of your husband being with the other person because it screws with your mind enough and it feels like it broke something that you can't ever repair. You leave him, and then you immediately start going into your lesbian tendencies. You start finding women, you start doing the same thing, and then eventually you realize, I'm just going to abandon guys altogether. So I don't like her answer. I think her answer is basically saying, fool with other people's lives that are not in your relationship and say, well, I can only fill your boobs, or I can only have you kiss me, or I can only, and you fool with other people and you play with their emotions, or you bring somebody into your relationship and you screw up your own mind and your own relationship and you break it up. Because let me tell you this, every time,
Yeah, they're swinging couples, yes, and they're all the stuff, but every time a regular couple, just basically just a normal monogamous couple, decides they want to bring in a third person, that will destroy their relationship almost every damn time. It's almost more destructive than swingers, because the swingers, at least they realize that, like, they do things on their own with a bunch of different people. But when you're talking about bringing one person one time into a relationship, it's just something that sticks in your craw. It just sticks in there. I hate to say that, but it's something that gets you and won't, it's broken and will not be able to be repaired. So don't try it. I mean, just do not try it. You're almost, like I said, you're almost better off basically telling the person, go to some room and have sex with somebody, and I'll go to another room and have sex with somebody else. If you're so inclined, if both of you are so inclined to have non-monogamous and open relationships, those almost seem to last longer than a relationship where you two are defined as monogamous, and then you brought somebody else in to satisfy some kind of objective, and then all you're going to think about is that, man, like, he was really into her a little bit too much. I mean, I think that he really was getting off on that. Like, I mean, like, he doesn't feel the same way about me as he felt about her, and it's just going to be these things that just eat in your head constantly. That part's going to be broken, it's going to be long gone. But again, at the end of the day, I guess you're going to break up, and you're going to find out you're a real lesbian. But like I said, she had a lot more stuff to add to that that she didn't add. And so, all right, we're going to finish this one up. Number seven, I haven't given a blowjob before. I'm nervous about whether to use a condom when the time comes. I know it's a safe thing to do, but I'm not sure if it's super common or not. How will the guy react? Would grateful for any tips. Okay, let me tell you this. This is the reason why, like, I don't like people that not having, like, regular relationships, like longer relationships, because then you're always worried about STDs. You need to have a good, solid relationship and have sex in a solid relationship, build upon that, and then not worry about it. Because, like, I used to always say, when you don't use a condom during sex, that's true love. The thing is, if you really have a real relationship, you should be blowing this guy without a condom. I mean, what is your mouth gonna get pregnant or something? I mean, what the hell? This is not for protection of pregnancy at this point. It's protection for STDs, and you're worried about getting gonorrhea, chlamydia, or herpes or something like that at the time, or even other things like hepatitis or whatever. I understand, or mainly hepatitis. You don't have to worry about like HIV and stuff. That's really a 1 in 300 chance. All right, going back to this, and that's still in your anyway. I just got to say that that's my biggest gripe about this. I do think that a lot of people are in relationships where they're supposed to be monogamous, where they're supposed to be together, and it's 6 months later and they're still using condoms. My thing goes back down to it. It's like, look, start your relationship off right. If this is somebody that's not like a one-night stand or something like that, then and you've already worked on it enough and you really know the person, what is the point of using a condom? I mean, you should be using contraceptive devices, so if you want a pregnancy or whatever, if that's what you're inclined to, but this doesn't make any sense. So basically you're saying to the guy, it's like, yeah, I know you're fucking other people, but I don't want their STDs in my mouth. I mean, if you're in a relationship that's like that, it's probably not a very good relationship. So that's the first part. The second part is I've never given a blowjob. There's a first for everything. Just tell the guys, like, well, I'm not really sure if I'm good at this, but maybe you can help me out. And don't use teeth. There you go. That's a big thing. Let's say the expert's answer, because we're almost out of here. This was a short one. So I think it's important to do what makes you feel comfortable and safe. Okay, so he's talking about the condom part. You shouldn't feel pressure to do something you aren't comfortable with. Communicating your boundaries before sex can be helpful. Okay. Yeah, you just talk about what your boundaries are, I guess, but the big thing is basically tell them, like, what do they feel? Does it feel good? Is this hurting or whatever? Am I my teeth really biting or weighing off? I mean, you're getting raw off there. The thing is that the funny part is she brings up the fact that she wants to put a condom on the guy because she wants to have safe sex. So when the guy eats out you, what is he wearing? Now, I know there are dental dams and everything else, but again, do you see what I'm saying? I mean, with oral sex, it is almost a world of difference in what you're doing. But again, like I say, you should work on a relationship where you're not worried about the guy having STDs or the girl having STDs. You should try to work on something that is a longer relationship than just that. Now, if it's, like I said, if it's just a one-night stand, maybe you want to do this. Maybe you want to use the condom blowjob.
It's very popular among escorts, let me tell you that. But if that's what you want to be, that's what you want to be. But I would say, what is the point of that? But the main question comes back down to what a lot of women have a question of, and it's like, I've never given a blowjob. Am I going to be bad at it? Or I'm worried about giving a blowjob because I don't know what I'm doing. And it goes back down to it. Just tell the guy, you never done did this before. And I'm telling you what, 100 out of 100 times, the guy will be completely happy with it and allow you, because he still wants the blowjob, and allow you to do whatever you feel is right. And if anything, he can at least critique you because he knows you want the criticism. You want the creative criticism. But if you don't tell him, then he's not going to want to critique you. He's going to be like, man, this woman gives bad blowjobs. Or you may be giving the greatest blowjob in the world. I don't know. I mean, but it's just hit or miss because you don't know what you're doing. But again, sex is a fun experience. It's an experiment. It's something you got to learn. So just tell people, hey, I've never done this before. I've never done this before, and whatever. And just be open, communicate, have fun with it. I mean, you know, it's not like this is the only blowjob you're ever going to get, and your entire life's going to be graded upon it. So, with that being said, we're pretty much out of time. We've ran out of the time. The clock is done. We are gone. I do thank everybody joined us listening tonight. Unexplained Radio Network, unexplainedradio.com, the website. I do thank 87 countries that have heard us so far. Let's see. And that is it. The wild card line is now closed. But thank you for joining us on what was originally the first day of 2026, January 1st. It's now creeped on into the second day of January because we started very late tonight. So we're on day two of 2026. And I do appreciate everybody joining us. Appreciate y'all. 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So join us again next week for more Tales from Unexplained Love, Tales from the Blowjob. Just go out there, communicate, have sex, have fun. And I tell you what, the more you communicate, the more you love the person, the better the sex. We'll see you guys next week.

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1: How y'all doing today? And like I said, we ready to get down and dirty today by wrestling today. And like Shawn Michaels like to do, sweet chin music every day.
0: Anyhow, let's see. Probably the biggest news to happen had to be what happened on Raw.
1: Yeah. I don't know all the details. We saw a lot went down on Raw.
0: Do you want me to explain what happened? Then we can just get your feelings on it?
1: Yeah, sure.
0: The biggest thing that happened on Raw was... Okay. I was afraid of that. We have a lot of echo in the background.
1: Okay.
0: Let's see here. Just say something.
1: Hello, hello. Jesse, one,
0: two. Why don't you talk about something about wrestling?
1: Okay, we had a lot of different things change the other Monday Night Raw. You know, Steph Rollins got hurt, with a lot of stuff with him. His fashion broke down. Paul Heyman's not in Steph Rollins.
0: Okay, we're good. Mm. Okay. basically, it started out as Seth Rollins giving basically a speech. This is after beating the ever-living crap out of Punk, who became the number one contender for his title.
1: Yeah, I remember that.
0: He basically, and the Vision did do that, and then afterward, Seth Rollins is giving this huge speech about how great the Vision is and all that is in coming up.
1: Yeah, but he was complimenting himself. He thinking he made it. He made Paul Heyman and Ron Breaker and Braun Reeves, you know, obey him. But it looked like it looked like karma come back in the worst way. You good or bad, you gonna get karma. And it looked like them three turned against him and beat the living shit out of him.
0: Yep. They did.
1: Yeah. He had a big match at Crown Jewel with Cody Rhodes. And yeah, that was a good match. That was a good match. Cody Rhodes was supposed to won that match. You didn't see him. He had crossroad on top of the rope.
0: Yeah,
1: that was
0: I remember seeing that. I still felt that Cody Rhodes should have won that match.
1: Yeah. But Steph Rollins had to cheat. He was so desperate to keep his fashion, he had to get the watch with Cody Rhodes game and pop him in the chin to win the match.
0: Yeah.
1: You know, I thought his wife was going to come in there and did like she did to CM Punk, low blow him. And then, but looked like she didn't get a chance to do it. So Steph Rollins just kept going looking at that watch, and he just like, I'm going to hit you with it. And he did.
0: Yeah.
1: And won. And then, you know, Triple H came, gave the bill. He patted him, but he wasn't happy with the match. He thought it was poor because Cody Rhodes put everything out there. And when Cody Rhodes wrestled in the match, he put everything out there. You know, and couldn't
0: do it. Seth Rollins was apparently doing part of that match with a broken arm.
1: Yeah.
0: Or a broken shoulder. I don't know. All I know is that after that match, he was obviously really badly injured. And he needs surgery, and he might even be out till WrestleMania.
1: Yeah, cause they took advantage of him. His own fashion took advantage. After he got hurt, they said, "Oh, you know, the hell with you. You can't even wrestle, so we might just go ahead and put you on the show." And they did. It's like they did Roman Reigns. And Roman Reigns came back, but still Roman Reigns is not the same that much. He's still trying to be the same, but he don't have a fashion no more. So only one got a fashion is his cousin Lasoda on SmackDown. He got his own group now.
0: Solo Sikoa.
1: Sikoa, yeah. So, like, the Usos and all them, they ain't nowhere. They ain't together no more. It's just like they all splitting up. I think fascism.
0: That would be kind of... I can see that. I mean, you can kind of tell that Jey Uso's turning heel and Jimmy Uso's staying face. But for some reason, I just don't see them completely splitting up. Mainly because they're twins.
1: Yeah, but the bottom line is, you know, everybody gets tired of being around somebody. You know, and you sometimes you got to grow to do better. And that's what Roman Reigns was telling one of the Usos' brothers, you know, like, yeah, you had gold, now you hungry for it. You know, your brother's going to hold you back because, you know, he want to be right. You got to be ruthless. And then that's when Jimmy said, my brother turned to you. He said, what's the problem? Roman Reigns said, what's the problem about it? You know, so what? He want to be like me? That's him. Ain't got nothing to do with it. That's why Roman Reigns splitting up, because he wanted to do his own thing. And Jay got mad talking about that. He do it all the time. He want to do him all the time. I'm like, man, shut the hell up. Stop whining. You do the same thing like anybody else. Everybody want a title. Everybody want to win. Everybody want fame. You can't get it all in once and keep your family together. That's bogus bullshit. And I just feel like Jimmy Uso needed to leave his brother alone, let him fall like Roman Reigns, let them bump their heads until they realize that you can't do everything by yourself. That's the fact. That's the key factor. Because they never going to be healed. Look at the New Day. They screwed up left and right. And so they had a good fashion. Then it didn't last long until Big E got hurt. And, you know, everybody had their problem. And Steph Rollins didn't get to keep everything because he was talking smack by his whole group. And they said, the hell with you. You hurt. We're going to finish the job.
0: How was he talking smack?
1: Because he was in the locker room. You remember him and Paul Heyman had some.
0: That was with him and Paul Heyman.
1: Yeah. And then he got...
0: anything at all about Braun Breaker or Bronson Reed.
1: They showed a clip. I did see the clip. And he got, you know, when they were showing all that, what happened and what came to that, he was in his ear. He said, without me, you won't see in WWE. Because Step One was taking all the credit. And that's when they were sitting there looking. I saw them. I was looking dead in their eye. They were looking like, man, fuck you, man. Like, and that's when Ron breaking. And after that, I didn't see him. And Steph Rollins turned around. I said, he gonna get it. Something's going on. And Ron Breaker ran and knocked that fool down. That fool's on the ground. Yeah. And then he told what's the name? The other guy.
0: Bronson Reed.
1: Yeah.
0: Are you with me or not?
1: Nah. And he pulled him over there. And they did that tsunami splash on him. And I'm like, oh, it's over. And then they looked at Paul Heyman. Paul Heyman put the hands up. But the point is, Paul Heyman got tired helping people. He wanted to get his own thing going. So he went with them. So Steph Rollins don't have no Paul Heyman, don't have no Bronson Reed, don't have Braun Breaker. He's by himself now. But now he's hurt. I think on Monday Night Raw, he's going to surrender the belt.
0: Definitely. Adam Pearce is going to make an announcement as to what's going to happen with the belt, the world champion, and with Seth Rollins. WWE world champion hurt his shoulder while performing a coast-to-coast headbutt during his match. Unlike his previously fake knee injury, Rollins' shoulder injury is said to be legitimate and in possible need of surgery that would keep him out of action for an extended period of time. For WWE.com, the WWE Universe will have a clearer picture of Rollins' prognosis on Raw as the Red Brand's general manager, Adam Pearce, is set to provide an update on Rollins' status during tomorrow's broadcast from Sacramento, California. In storyline, Rollins boasted about his win over Rhodes on last week's edition of Raw while adding that he didn't need anyone, including the Vision, to reach success in WWE. Later in the show, CM Punk defeated Jey Uso and LA Knight to cement himself as the number one contender to Rollins' World Heavyweight Championship. His celebration wouldn't last long. However, he absorbed a post-match spear from Braun Breaker and a tsunami from Bronson Reed. In a shocking turn of events, Breaker and Reed then delivered the same moves to Rollins, who had served as the Vision's leader for several months. As of now, it is unclear if Rollins' reported injury will result in him vacating the World Heavyweight Championship, which he claimed by clashing in his Money in the Bank contract on CM Punk's SummerSlam event. According to recent reports, he may be sidelined through WrestleMania 42, where current plans called for to face the OTC Roman Reigns. Interesting. As for Breaker and Reed, WWE writes, what is next for Breaker and Reed, as well as the Oracle Paul Heyman, find out live on Monday Night Raw.
1: Yeah. I was thinking to make it official, I'm thinking it'll be Roman Reigns, CM Punk, and Braun Breaker in that match for the World Heavyweight Champion. I'm seeing something like that. I did hear about Roman Reigns went in the locker room and talked to Seth Rollins, but there's no guarantee. But if it come to that, Braun Breaker ain't gonna let that slide. Because, you know, he was holding the belt after Step One was hurt. Said he want the belt. And they ain't want the belt in I don't know how long. So they hungry. And with Paul Heyman, then there's rumors I could think of Braun Breaker.
0: I could see Braun Breaker going for the belt.
1: Yeah.
0: I guess Braun Breaker as a World Heavyweight Champion. And granted, it was just an article that I read, but I do kind of like the idea of the match of Brock Lesnar versus Braun Breaker.
1: Yeah.
0: Even though I don't like Brock Lesnar.
1: Well, I'm not going to judge that. Well, I'm getting ready to say they can do a five-man match. It'll be CM Punk, Roman Reigns, Brock Lesnar.
0: How is that fair? CM Punk has already had a three-way match just to become the number one contender.
1: Yeah, I know. But you got people lining up. But I'm kind of
0: sick and tired of all of these multiple guy matches for championships.
1: Yeah, I know. I know. But you got to look at it.
0: This is the thing. You always know that it's going to be the heel that wins if it's going to be multiple people in the ring. Because somebody's going to sneak in and steal the win.
1: Yeah. That's how they do it. But you got a lot of them lining up.
0: Who cares? You always have a lot of them lining up.
1: That's always been the case.
0: There are always many people looking to get the World Heavyweight Championship.
1: Yeah, but you got L. Knight, you got Jimmy Uso.
0: No, James.
1: Jey Uso, then you got CM Punk, then you got Roman Reigns, then you got Braun Breaker.
0: Then you got to heal
1: Brock Lesnar.
0: No, Brock Lesnar's not even in the picture.
1: Yeah, but Paul Heyman been talking to him.
0: That's the weird thing is this does leave an entrance for Brock Lesnar, which I still think that would be a bad idea.
1: Yeah, but that's how WWE do that. That's how they do their shit.
0: No, it's not.
1: It's not, but I've been looking at wrestlers many times, and some wrestlers I do think they don't need to be in there. Sometimes they throw them in the goddamn first place.
0: No. How should I put it? You watch it from the point of view of a fan, and I understand that. That's why you have this show. Mm. I'm looking at it from a legal point of view.
1: Yeah, I know. And then the point is,
0: it has nothing to do with anything that Brock Lesnar has ever done in the ring or on television. It has everything to do with the fact that there is a person that is going on trial against Vince McMahon that is going to testify that she was told to have sexual relationships with Brock Lesnar in order for him to sign a contract.
1: Yeah, but that they ain't been here and there. Nobody ain't been saying. It's just been hush hush.
0: Oh, you won't. I mean, I literally just saw an article today about it. I don't bring it up because it's really not part of wrestling. But let's see, where was it? Was it this one? Maybe it was this one. Side of Vikings. No, that's just that Brock. I literally did just read an article about it.
1: Yeah, but he was in trouble. Why did they let him come back and do
0: Johnson? Because technically it doesn't make him in trouble. It just makes his name kind of synonymous with the idea of abuse of power in women.
1: Yeah, but now he's married to Sable. And Sable,
0: he did this while married to Sable.
1: I ain't heard that.
0: He's been married to Sable for how long?
1: More than a couple years.
0: Yeah, this apparently took place in 2018.
1: I didn't know that.
0: This was all about him coming back to WWE for a contract. See, that's the thing.
1: But like I say, if you stupid to do something like that, then that fall on you. But for me, and I was a wrestler, and Vince McMahon said, "Well, I'll give you a contract. You have this." I'm like, man, fuck you. I'm
0: just hold on. Who are you talking about?
1: I'm just saying, I was a wrestler, and I'm just saying.
0: So you're Brock Lesnar, right?
1: Yeah, I'm just saying I was like him. If I was a similar wrestler and got a big physique like Brock Lesnar, I'm trying to say, I still wouldn't take Vince McMahon's contract to have sex for a goddamn contract. Because in the kind of way
0: that's
1: that...
0: But
1: Brock Lesnar was a young
0: mother. I think you're misunderstanding Vince McMahon told this woman to have sex with Brock Lesnar and try to coax him into signing a contract.
1: That's
0: what Vince McMahon put pressure on the woman.
1: Yeah, and that's what
0: the woman, I do not know if she actually did that or not, but the point is that was her testimony. He ultimately signed that contract.
1: Yeah, but like I said.
0: So, as far as we know, all of that did happen.
1: Well, I would have a manager. And my manager told my manager, hey, I'm not agreeing what this man want me to do, sign a contract. I thought he was going to put money. I don't need him bringing a woman.
0: Sports entertainment managers are generally for football players, basketball players, and the like. Yeah. I really don't think that wrestlers have those.
1: Yeah, some of them do. And, you know, when they do deals like that.
0: What's his name that just got let go? Cross, whatever?
1: Yeah, he's... No,
0: I mean, he doesn't really have a manager. He has a wife.
1: Yeah, but his
0: wife... And the reason why he lost his contract... Well, he didn't lose his contract. They gave him a contract, but it didn't include his wife.
1: Yeah.
0: So he didn't want to accept it.
1: Yeah, he stepped down.
0: And because they wouldn't offer both of them a contract.
1: Yeah, but with his wife was his manager, too. Because she did most of, he did all the wrestling, but she did all the legal stuff. That's what I heard. But the point is, we're going to get out that subject. The point is, they got people that's going to be gunning. And I'm going to say this. I would like to see the match with Roman Reigns and CM Punk. And they're going to be Roman Reigns or Braun Breaker. They're going to be a three-way. That'd be better.
0: But you want to know what match I would like to see them do out of this? I would like to see Seth Rollins surrender the title, and it goes up to CM Punk versus LA Knight. I think that would be a good, solid match.
1: It might be, but
0: nobody else, because yeah. I am so sick of multiple man matches. Because you know if it's multiple man matches, it's going to be the heel that wins.
1: Yeah. Well, like I say, I'm not key factor on LA Knight that much. Because I don't like his personality too much. He remind me of Mr. Kennedy and Stone Cold a little bit. Like you say, I don't like Kennedy that much, and I don't get his angle that much. But with other wrestlers, yes, I do. And I don't like Brock Lesnar that much. I do like his moves. That's the only thing I like about him, is his moves. He is an arrogant jackass, and I agree on that. But Steph Rollins, I don't like him because he's a papa, so he's a heel. So I don't like heels that much.
0: Well, you got to. I mean, heels is part of being in wrestling. You either are a face or you're a heel, period.
1: Well, like I say, I don't like heels. And CM Punk do fight Air Knight, I hope he whoop his ass, you know. I just don't like LA Knight that much.
0: The problem with the LA Knight CM Punk matches, they're both kind of faces. But that's neither here nor there. Once you get up into that championship category. Plus, you could say that LA Knight could be doing a heel turn in the fact that he did steal that win the other night.
1: Yeah, and I just didn't pay attention to it. And when he did, I just looked the other way on this. No, I just didn't pay no attention to it. Now, what other matches we can talk about?
0: Well, there is the Sami Zayn match. Sami Zayn finally lost the title. It's not like he's held it very long. But he lost the title to somebody who has been out with an injury for I don't know how long.
1: And it was dragging up.
0: Yeah.
1: And I think he was...
0: But he still had his leg in a leg brace during the match.
1: Yeah, but Sami Zayn wanted until Solo came out there and distracted him.
0: You could say that, but I mean, that I think is all part of a storyline.
1: Yeah, but he came out there, but then after the end of the match, Dragunov came with that flying elbow. He hit him with it.
0: Yeah.
1: And that's his move. I like that move. And it's almost like the same with the AJ Styles when he's over there by the ropes, and then he'll do his Bonnie elbow.
0: Yes. I mean, when AJ Styles does his... AJ Styles does it from the other side of the ropes and jumps over the ropes.
1: Yeah.
0: Whereas he doesn't do that.
1: No,
0: he uses the ropes as a slingshot.
1: Yeah. But the other guy, he just run and he just run and hit you with it. But, Zayn lost, you know, because he been trying to do the, you know, tribute to John Cena, the challenge and all that, you know.
0: Definitely a like people's champion face, but I mean, I honestly never saw Sami Zayn holding on to that belt for very long anyway.
1: Yeah.
0: How should I put it? He just doesn't have an intimidating physique, is I guess the best way to put it.
1: Yeah.
0: However, he is a very likable on camera. Very, very likable. And that's why I think he got the belt in the first place. There wasn't AEW pay-per-view, of which the biggest thing of all was the idea that Jon Moxley lost the I Quit match. And you were mentioning something about there's rumors about that?
1: Yeah. It was a rumor that they say a while back Jon Moxley might go back to WWE, but they still ain't for sure yet because he still got a contract with AEW. And it was rumors about him going back to WWE, and that's what at the time Roman Reigns was got hurt and stuff. And they thought Roman Reigns was going to bring a new faction, and everybody was talking about Lassie might come back with Roman Reigns and somebody else, but it never happened. So it looked like they just kind of scrapped it because I heard Don Moxley say he wasn't going to go back because he didn't like how they handled his character.
0: Something else I want to bring up is Chris Jericho, because there have been rumors playing around that he might go to WWE, that he might be staying with AEW. But here's the thing. For somebody who everybody is talking about going to one or the other, he is not appearing on either lately at all.
1: Well.
0: And I think that's just bad. I mean, they got to use him some way. Even if he's out with an injury, you could still just put him on TV talking. He's one of the few people with, like, true mic control. They can just sit there and spit out shit, and people will listen, and he will bring in audiences, draw, and entertain audiences without having to, do anything physical.
1: Well, that might be true, but like I say...
0: So I feel like I just feel like Chris Jericho right now is underused, considering everybody seems to want his contract. And he's just not on TV, and it's irking me, I guess you'd say.
1: Yeah. Well, he might be doing some wrestling, might be doing some... talking about his contract there, or might be talking with Triple H about the contract there too, because I know he do take it back to WWE. They're gonna have to pay him a lot of money to come over there. It's like they did with Cody Rhodes.
0: Well, I mean, Chris Jericho has made big time money before. I don't know what kind of money he makes, but
1: yeah. But Cody Rhodes was he started with Khan for AEW. Cody Rhodes did and Jericho, so that was the finest of that show. Then after Cody Rhodes left, Jericho stayed and tried to keep the show going. Because him and Cody Rhodes was the final with Khan for that show, I think. It was Chris Jericho, and then it was Cody Rhodes. They were the final of the shows. For that show to be there. And now the wrestlers going over there. Cody Rhodes and then Chris Jericho have a lot of fights, had a lot of matches. And then all of a sudden, they ain't had enough matches no more. So now this thing is dying down. It could be possible.
0: Well, I'm trying to figure this out because I was just trying to look up what Chris Jericho could be doing. Let's see. Oh, not this year, but next year in November, Chris Jericho is hosting a cruise, which features, I guess, his band, blah, blah, blah, cruise 7. Seven Seas in the Rockin' Wrestling Rager, November the 7th of 2026. Taking over the Norwegian Jewel, setting sail from Miami to Bimini for 4 wild days of slams, jams, laughs, and chaos. With stacked lineup, brand new experiences, and a birthday beach party that'll go down in Rager history. You don't want to miss your shot to be part of the menace. In pre-sale A-list lineup, we'll welcoming wrestling icons Jeff Hardy, Sierra, the Great Muta, along with fan favorites like Ilian Black, Shotzi Blackheart, and the Million Dollar Man, Ted DiBiase.
1: Yeah, nobody even saw him in years.
0: Yeah, I assure you, he won't be rattled. Huh?
1: No, not really.
0: 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Pre-sale. Prices. Whoa. Well, for a cruise, I guess that's not so bad. Interior, which is the cheapest amount, starts at $1,420 per person. See. They have ocean view, balcony, balcony suites, depending upon who you're going with, this and that. So balcony, which would be a fairly decent thing, that's $1,830 per person. Suites and club balcony suites are at club balcony suites are at $2,995 and suites are at $2,810 per person. And it's $100 down. And you have over a year to pay up the penthouse. Wow, they have penthouse suites. Aft-facing balcony suite, aft. Midship, balcony, decks. Let's look at a midship balcony suite. 2 guests, calculate, person. And they have 3 different ways to pay. You could either set it up and then pay $200 at booking, 10 additional monthly payments at $410 per person per month for a total cost of $4,300. The manual payment is $1,075 at per person, or $1,075 due at booking, and $1,075 on May 8th, July 8th, in September 8th for the same amount, or pay the whole thing off in one full payment, which is due within 3 hours of booking, or not 3 hours, 72 hours of booking. That's a $4,113. That actually sounds like fun.
1: Yeah.
0: Ironically, you intend to retire in 2026, right?
1: Yeah.
0: And like, what would it be? August or September?
1: Be close to May.
0: So you could probably pull this up. Granted, you'd probably have to do the $200 thing, which is $200 for 10 additional monthly payments between November to August of 2026. But that's a way you could pull it off.
1: Yeah.
0: Just an idea.
1: Yeah, that sounds good, but I had to speak out a little bit. We forgot the subject. We were speaking on live.
0: Well, I know we're speaking on live, but I mean, I just mentioned it on live. We were just talking about. Basically, what it was as we were talking, I was mentioning Chris Jericho, and I was wondering what he could possibly be up to.
1: Yeah.
0: That's supposedly the latest thing that he's up to is...
1: And like I said, it sounds good, and, you know, and hope I guess heard that that's what he's going to be doing, and, you know, we are going to... Maybe.
0: And I want to give the audience a chance to listen because they probably don't know. I didn't know until just now, and I know you didn't know.
1: No, I'm not really.
0: So, yeah, if you're a fan of Chris Jericho, who's probably one of the best people on mic in wrestling, like I said, he's going to be hosting a birthday party next year with a special cruise that features... quite a few other wrestlers and probably
1: people.
0: His band.
1: And maybe some famous
0: I was band. Surprised that they didn't get any other rock bands involved, but...
1: No telling.
0: That's something else. Granted, I'm sure I'm going to have to mention it during Deconstructed, one of the shows on Mondays.
1: Mm-hmm.
0: But I just realized that Ace Frehley died. If you don't know who Ace Frehley was...
1: Yeah, from Kiss.
0: Yeah, he's the guitarist from Kiss.
1: Yeah.
0: I was surprised. During Deconstructed, one of the shows on Mondays.
1: Mm-hmm.
0: But I just realized that Ace Frehley died. If you don't know who Ace Frehley was...
1: Yeah, from

0: since, like I said, I mean, I just feel like he hasn't been used lately, at least not in wrestling.
1: Yeah.
0: Professional career.
1: Might be taking a break, might be spending time with his family.
0: He might be doing this cruise thing and setting that up.
1: Yeah, that too.
0: All in all, as far as cruises are, it is slightly overpriced, but it's not anywhere near as overpriced as it could be. One of those Disney cruises costs more.
1: Yeah, I heard about them.
0: So for especially hosted cruise like that, I think it would be a lot of fun. I wouldn't mind going. Detrimental part is the cost. Plus, it's not an event I necessarily see myself attending alone.
1: Yeah.
0: So I would want somebody that at least has the money to partially pay for their own fare. Because just looking, because I looked up the cost of two people. So I need somebody to at least be able to cover part of that kind of cost.
1: Yeah.
0: But it does sound like a lot of fun. What I noticed, or, I mean, I'd really have to look more into it, is I'd have to look to see if it has, like, a casino. But, I mean, it's on a Norwegian cruise. I don't remember. I think Norwegian cruise, yeah, I think Norwegian cruises have casinos on them, generally.
1: Yeah. Like, most of the ships supposed to.
0: Yeah, but there's one cruise franchise that doesn't have any any casinos involved, but I think this one would. What is he doing now? All Elite Wrestling, Moxley, 2020, or Battle of the Belts. Starting in March, Jericho attempted to form a mentor-student relationship with Hook. However, Jericho was rebuffed, ultimately leading to a match between the two at Dynasty, April 21st, which saw Jericho win the FTW Championship. On April 24th episode of Dynamite, Jericho renamed the FTW Championship the For the World Championship, dubbed himself The Learning Tree, where he portrayed a delusional mentor and sarcastically saying he needs his TV time, which was a reference to the online criticism of Jericho being constantly featured on AEW programming. Turning heel once again. On May 1st, episode of Dynamite, Jericho successfully defended FTW Championship against Katsuri Shibata with the assistance of Big Bill, whom Jericho then agreed to add to his learning tree. Learn Nothing, blah, blah, blah, Forbidden Door, June 30th, Jeff Cobb. By the way, how many episodes have we done? Because I had to calculate it.
1: I'm not sure.
0: Do you want to take a guess?
1: Maybe 7.
0: Uh-huh. This is our 11th episode.
1: Wow.
0: Yeah, I was just... And, I mean, 4, which means... I think this and Blue Nights and have, like, the most numeric episodes. But this one has an advantage in the fact that I happen to know that there was one episode of Blue Nights that was never recorded.
1: Wow.
0: So we have the most recorded episodes of all the shows on Unexplained Radio.
1: Wow. That's cool.
0: Yeah.
1: But I was wanting to mention about the Boogie Warriors and EO Sky and Rhea Ripley.
0: Yeah.
1: Yeah. I think they are still.

0: refused to give up who was right and was wrong, because I think it was like last week, I think they show one, a show was not on paper, it was on regular TV, and they showed a clip of Bill Reagan, and the Bookie Wars jumped them again, you know? And I think Bill Reagan hurt her nose, I think. It might be wrong.
1: It was actually in Japan. Yeah, it was in Japan at a WWE event. You know how WWE owns a Japanese wrestling thing? It was over there.
0: But I think I got it wrong. I think it was the Justin Day girl. I can't call their name. I think what's name throw her to Red Regan, and her nose was like, you know, she had tissues up her nose.
1: Well,
0: like she broke her nose or something.
1: Yeah, well, Rhea Ripley explains that she got her nose busted open. Following the successful takeover of Australia, WWE headed to Japan for a pair of live events in Tokyo. At the second one on October the 18th, Ripley collided with Io Sky, Raquel Rodriguez, and Stephanie Valkyrie from Judgment Day. For the latter's WWE Women's World Championship. Vaquer retained her title by pinning Rodriguez. Vaquer retained her title by pinning Rodriguez. Meanwhile, Ripley headed to the back with a bloody busted nose with Sky and a member of WWE's medical team by her side. Ripley showed off the damage on X, writing, "Wow." Writing, "Thank you, Japan." Laughing emoji. "I still love you," alongside a video of her nose swollen and stuffed with gauze. Despite that, Mamie appears to be in good spirits as she still gave a thumbs up to the camera. Ripley later joked about the injury, comparing her busted nose to that of her bull terrier named Barry. Twins, she captioned, side by side of herself and her dog. Let me see if I can copy image, and I'm going to go ahead and paste that in the chat room.
0: Yeah, so I think that's gonna be a tag team match for both Judgment Day and the Boogie Wars, and they ain't got it now. It's just them.
1: Anyway, in the chat room it says, "Still waiting to see Junkyard Dog and Macho Man Randy Savage tag team Ashley Massaro, Daphne, along with Miss Elizabeth." You know that most of those wrestlers are dead, right? I think that was supposed to be on WWF Plowfest. I did not know. "Will Chris be challenging Shawn Michaels for the belt?" No. No. "I will record 3 Blue Nights tonight." I don't know if Nick is joking about recording 3 Blue Nights tonight.
0: That'd be amazing.
1: I don't know why you would want to record 3 Blue Nights.
0: But, yeah, it's just like when I saw that clip, I like, golly, I said, that's messed up for her nose is swollen like that. But then I mean,
1: so many people believe that all of wrestling is fake. I assure you, many of those moves are not so fake.
0: No.
1: And wrestlers get hurt severely. As a matter of fact, I was reading about one where it was Rey Mysterio killed a guy. What was it? Oh, that's not what I should be clicking on. That's what I need to click on. Where is it? Is it still up here? Yes. This is just a weird thing, but Pereiro Aguiaro Jr.'s tragic in-ring death after a Mysterio dropkick. With the level of physicality, athleticism, and outright risk that professional wrestlers take every time they take the ring, inherent and irreversible danger is ever present. Unfortunately, on a handful of occasions, wrestlers have paid the ultimate price. Performing their craft in the name of entertaining the fans, such was the case on March 20th, 2015, when, while working for The Clash, Pereiro Aguirre Jr. lost his life as a result of a spot that went wrong in a tag team match that also featured Manic former WWE superstar TJ Perkins as his partner and Rey Mysterio Jr. and Extreme Tiger as opponents, setting up for Mysterio's signature 619 finish. Aguirre, also known as El Hijo del Perro Aguirre, in tribute to his father and frequent tag team partner, took a drop kick from Mysterio, but instead of landing prone in the ropes, as is the normal position for the finishing move, he slouched over the ropes, motionless, clearly indicating that something was terribly amiss. At ringside, Conan attempted to alert Aguirre, who was now unresponsive, and Mysterio appeared to intentionally miss the 619, identifying that something was wrong. As he was intended to, Aguirre flopped to the canvas and, in a scene that seemed to go on forever, was eventually stretchered away to a waiting ambulance but died at Del Prado Hospital. An autopsy revealed Aguirre broke his C1, C2, and C3 vertebra, which triggered a cervical stroke and cardiac arrest, resulting in his near-instant death.
2: Mm. Wow.
0: Yeah, because a lot of wrestlers...
1: Maybe that's the reason why Dominic Mysterio is always so upset with his dad. He killed somebody.
0: Yeah.
1: You a murderer, Dad.
0: Yeah, that was an accident. It wasn't planned to happen, but yeah, things like that do. I thought he hit the rope and snapped his neck.
1: Kind of, that's what happened.
0: Yeah. You know, when you get swung, your whole body got laid over the rope. I mean, you just went straight with your throat. Yeah, that drop kick and hit, them ropes are strong to sling somebody off the rope, but hit the throat or hit anything, yeah, that can really do it. I thought thought he broke his back when he drop kicking, but Ray is a short dude. He can't kick that hard if he try.
1: Let's see. In the chat room, they ask, is your 15th episode going to be on Shawn Michaels? Probably not. The guy has been freaking retired for I don't know how long at this point. I think his last match was somewhere around 2014. That was over 10 years ago.
0: When his birthday comes, we might do a tribute to him about his matches, but right now we can't do that right now.
1: I mean, I don't even know what to say. I know one of the biggest things I remember Shawn Michaels for was sticking something in his drawers to make his dick look big.
0: Yeah, but I like what AJ Styles was did his Sweet Team Media, and he was waiting John Cena.
1: Yeah, that was kind of sweet.
0: Yeah, and he kicked him, but he didn't kick him real hard to John Cena. But, you know, he did it. And I just think that was one good tribute to Shawn Michaels. Because, you know, like I said, he was a heel all the time.
1: Who was a heel?
0: Shawn Michaels.
1: No, he wasn't.
0: Yeah, when he turned the genetic, him and his tag partner, he was with the, I can't call it the Rolling Express, I might be wrong, but Shawn Michaels Trey, his tag team partner. They was at the Brutus Big Cake Bobby Shop.
1: Oh, God. And Shawn Michaels was a heel back then.
0: Yeah, and then he saw he was wearing this jacket, and he saw his partner, and he kicked him through that window. I said, come on, son. You ain't had to do him like that. He kicked his partner, and he went through the window. And that was it. They tag team broke loose, and that's when Shawn Michaels started getting famous for his kicks and jumping off the ring with his elbow and stuff. But he was like, he was trying to be a hot bar like Ric Flair was.
1: Well, we're about out of time, Fred.
0: Mm-hmm. Well. Thank you for joining my show today. We'll be back on next Sunday with more Choke Slam Review. Have a good day.
1: Thanks for listening, folks. Like you said, we'll be back again next week with more live episodes of Choke Slam Review.

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I'm in a liability company. Anyway. You can go online, you can go there, the chat room's open, the chatter's been chatting away. Got a lot of different little things going on. And also, if you're so inclined, you can call us on the wild card line. I should have cleared out some of these screens earlier because it is quite a lot on here. But anyway, from the last show. Wildcard lines 469-893-0054, 469-893-0054. International callers plus 1-469-893-0054. This is a very special edition of Unexplained Love because it's our first Unexplained Love right before Valentine's Day. So, you know, we're going to talk about Valentine's Day. And, I don't know, like, bring up weird things about, like, Valentine's Day and everything else is one thing, but also, today, actually last night, I was in Houston, and I came back today, and at Houston, I remember, like, in the movie, Urban Cowboy, which is a love story about cowboying in the urban settings, and that right at the end, almost a couple times, but really right at the end, when he puts her little, like, license plate thing right back, and he kisses her, and they drive off, you see a lot of, fog on their, well, that's what we always called it, here in Texas, we always call it, like, fog on your windshield. It's really not fog, just fogs up, but, I mean, I guess everybody calls it that. I don't know, I never really thought about it, but, you know, around here, it's what it is. Anyway, so, your window fogs up, so it's a fog on your windshield. It's kind of, I don't know, but I was down in Houston last night, and man, like, we got out, had it all over the windshield, you couldn't see, everything else, like, glass, roll down your glass, all stuff, and the later it got, the worse it got, and so, I was like, man, that movie was real, it was a real movie, it's a true story about fog and windshield when you're urban cowboying it up at Gillies. So, check that movie out. It's pretty good. I actually did one, looked at all the filming locations they had in Pasadena, Texas. The only one that's still really left standing now, the part of Gillies, the recording studio, still stands, but that burnt down as well. And it wasn't attached to the building, but it burnt down in a separate fire. I don't know how many damn fires this place had. But now it's being used for, like, some car repair place. But the only thing that you can actually go to Pasadena and really see that's still there completely is from a scene that was actually cut out of the movie Urban Cowboy. And it's not even in the movie, but you can look it up. It's when John Travolta's character, Bud, works at a liquor store. And in later on, like, some parts of the movie, you'll see him wearing this one T-shirt, and it's got, like, kind of a V opening at the neck. And it has this little emblem on there, and the emblem is from that drive-through, the barn, kind of like liquor store. It's a drive-through liquor store. And I went to that drive-through liquor store, and, drive-through beer store. I went to that drive-through beer store, so a beer barn kind of thing. Doesn't look like a shape of a barn, but it's, you know, it's a little beer barn thing. You drive in, and I told, there was only one woman working there, and I told her, I said, hey, because the place where the register's at and everything else is almost completely the same thing as what was seen in the movie, that part that was cut out. And I said, hey, do you mind if, like, I stand there and, like, get a picture of me taken, like, behind the register? Because that's where John Travolta stood. And she said, sure, whatever, it doesn't matter, I'm the only one here. And I was like, all right, cool. And I bought some beer and I took it with me. And then when I got out of the car, when I brought it all the way back from Pasadena, one of the beers fell out because we were trying to carry too much. Broke one of my beers. Sad day. All right, let's talk about love. This is Unexplained Love, and it is Valentine's Day, and I got some weird stories. So we have horror stories on Valentine's Day and worst Valentine's experiences. Let's start out with horror stories. Horror. All right. So you thought your Valentine's Day was bad. Well, these are some other people
who had some really, really crappy Valentine's Day experiences, or Valentine-ish around that time. And we'll see what we got here. Let's see. Okay. So, story number one. Story number one. Right. I was going to try to see if I got. I'm going to go back to the chat room while I'm in here. I'm going to try to keep two things up at the same time. So, I'm going to see what everybody's saying in the chat room. So, oh, okay. The chat room and actually asked, Unexplained Love, the Valentine's Day edition. Yes, this is the Unexplained Love Valentine's Day edition. Horror stories on Valentine. Not horror stories. Horror. Horror. And then some of them about horrors. All right. Number one. I got dumped after a year and a half relationship with no explanation as to why. It was also 2 days before my birthday, 19. It was a fun year. That's their Valentine's Day story. So they got dumped right then and everything. I don't know like why somebody would dump you and not actually say it, but if you're 19, they probably kind of like moved on. They really weren't involved in that kind of relationship anymore. They just didn't think of it as a real relationship, maybe. I don't know. That's young enough to make that assumption. You know, they're probably like, hey, look, I want a sexual relationship. I don't want this stupid, kissing and not getting any sex. You should stress your R's more. Yes, I should. I should say horror. Horror. All right. Yeah, but I like the horror stories. I'm gonna look at the horror stories of Valentine's Day. All right. Number two. I had been dating this girl for 3 months. It was Valentine's, and she insisted on a specific restaurant at a specific time. I made a reservation, and we went. Well, her ex was there with a new lady, and I didn't know this, but her ex and I looked very similar. The lady had a type. Long story short, she wanted to make said ex jealous, and it worked. We broke up at the restaurant. I found out 2 weeks later they were back together. I hope they're well. So, I guess that the thing was is that she was trying to make the guy jealous, and then it made him turn on her or something like that. I mean, I guess it kind of went with the guy. I don't know, it was weird, but I mean, yeah, so whatever, they broke up. I would break up with somebody that was kind of like just so consumed with their ex, and I had to do all this crap for him, and at the end of the day, it's like, well, what did I get out of it? I didn't get laid. My ex got laid. I remember I had like somebody I'd went out with, and that kind of happened where there was like she kept talking about like, well, it wasn't really that. It was more. This was a while back, and this one woman was Pakistani. And she's actually kind of tall. I think she was a little bit taller than me. Anyway, point was is that she had been divorced and stuff, and she had went out with somebody after she got divorced and had sex with them and everything else. But then she would set up stuff, and we would go like on dates, and then eventually said, "Well, let's go to somewhere. It's like Pakistani. It's got more Pakistani stuff." And it was at the Clay Pot, and I don't know if they're even around anymore. There was kind of like almost a chain restaurant for a while. Anyway, point is, we show up there, and she barely wants to talk to me because she said, "Oh, there's a lot of Pakistanis here." I'm like, "Well, you set it up like that." And her whole rationale had been is that like if she could date another Pakistani, and it wasn't really a big deal, people wouldn't think they're having sex. But if she dated somebody that was not Pakistani, then they're like, "Oh, then that guy's plowing her." And I'm like. But that logic makes no sense because I'm not plowing you, which I'd like to, but I'm not plowing you, and yet the people that are plowing you or have plowed you in the past are all Pakistani. And she saw some other dude there or something like that. She knew she couldn't talk to me because I wasn't Pakistani, and she started talking to this other guy. And the guy kind of looked like Fabio. Remember old Fabio from the commercials and everything? So I nicknamed him Pakistani Fabio. And so I lost out to Pakistani Fabio, so I gave up on it. I never went anywhere. I mean, never really, really went anywhere. So there you go. That's what happens, and all of it sometimes happens at a restaurant. Yes, the chat room wants us to read the horror stories. So we're gonna find some horrors. All right, I actually do have some other weird sex stories after this, but these are the weird Valentine's. Both of them are Valentine's Day related. But anyway, this one here, the other one kind of is a little creepier. But this is not as creepy. Number four, in night, wait, wait.
Number three, excuse me. I was admitted to the ER at 8 a.m. and was told my appendix was way too big and that it needed to be removed before it burst. They didn't get me into surgery until 7 p.m. and I wasn't allowed to eat the whole time. My now husband was by my side the whole time, and once I was out of surgery, we ordered a heart-shaped pizza from Papa John's, but it was absolute trash. It was a super lame amount. Man, he get the thing is, I don't. Okay, this is actually a good story, but the person doesn't see the goodness in it. Okay, you got a guy that sits there with you from 8 a.m. till 7 p.m., and he wasn't your husband at the time. He was a boyfriend. And he gets this, and he's like, "Man, I don't want this Valentine's Day to go to waste in our dating, honey. Let's get at least the Papa John's Valentine shape pizza." And she doesn't like it, and she says it was super lame. I mean, really, yeah, it was a crappy Valentine's Day because you had to be in the hospital and all this other stuff happened. But you actually found out like the person was really good and was with you the whole time. I mean, I've had like a holiday where I was actually in the hospital. I haven't been in the hospital many times, but I was in the hospital on July 3rd to July 4th, and that really sucked because it sucks to be in the hospital, period. But it really sucks when you're in the hospital on a holiday because you kind of feel like you're missing out. All right. Anyway, in 1996, number four, the father of my boss, whose office was on the floor below, gave carnations to all the ladies in the building. I got one with a broken stem and had to tape it so it wouldn't flop over. You remember this story? This is the funniest thing about this. I mean, who the hell would remember that story? I would, I mean, 1990, just 30 years ago. And you're still worried about this stupid carnation that broke and it had to fall over and you had to tape it. But it wasn't like you, I don't, you could have just threw this piece of shit away. I mean, you could have just threw the trash. I mean, it's not like you had to wear the carnation all day and you needed that not to fall over or whatever. I don't know, weird. Number five, in high school, my boyfriend drove me to McDonald's where he put my present, a charm bracelet, in my McNuggets box. I should have known then. Oh, okay. So, okay. I get what she's saying. So, in high school, her boyfriend drove her to McDonald's where he put her present, a charm bracelet, of all things. Like, who gives a shit about that? In my McNuggets box. And I should have known then that he was a loser. I mean, first off, he took her to McDonald's. Well, I mean, he's in high school. What do you expect? You know what I mean? This is a he's basically trying to imitate something that could be done later in life or at a better location with a better object in a better way, but this is all he's got. There you go. High school love. I remember one time I think I brought a girlfriend of mine when it was in high school, flowers during Valentine's Day, which is very hard to bring. You got to buy them. See, and I didn't like my parents finding out about my relationships or anything. So I had to buy them, hide them from my parents because I don't want my parents saying anything, and then give them to her. And I don't even remember if it was one flower. It probably was one flower. It probably wasn't more than that. I can't imagine myself having a buttload of flowers for her because I had to hide them. I don't want my parents talking about it. My parents never really gave me good advice about relationships. Like I said, like I told a story before, like when I was in 5th grade, there was one girl that I was like, man, I'd like to nail her. I was thinking in my head, but I'm just, but like I wanted to kind of like try to go out with her or something. But I'm in 5th grade, and I was gonna ask my dad, like, hey, there's a girl, like in 5th grade, and I'm trying to like see how I can go out with her or whatever, like, I mean, maybe you got some idea or what should I do? Asking as if asking the same way you would ask your dad, well, how do I change the oil on my car? Kind of thing. But I mean, I guess that's pedantic, kind of response, like answer or question, excuse me. But again, it's something I had to ask, and I was 5th grade, and that's why I asked it. But I didn't ever expect his response. His response was, "Did you get a blowjob off of her yet?" And I'm like, I was like, "Well, no. I'm trying to ask you how to go out with her so I can get a blowjob off of her." And the end goal would have been the blowjob. It just I didn't have that yet. If I already had the blowjob, I wouldn't care about asking you how to go out with her. You see what I'm saying? So, but anyway, it did make me not want to talk to my parents about anything, about any relationship. So they were always, when I had a relationship, and they found out about it.
And they're like, well, you never told us. I'm like, there's about a million reasons I'm not going to tell you about any of this stuff. And so when I got older, it was kind of the same idea too. Like, I'm not telling my parents stories about anybody, any, doesn't matter. Because if it's my mom, she's going to say, well, why didn't it work out? And I'm like, I don't know. I don't know why it didn't work out. I don't want to talk about something that didn't work out. Well, I don't want to sit here and talk about something that didn't work out. My mom, like, my mom's not going to give me a good answer on how a relationship should work out. But that's what my mom would do. My dad, on the other hand, well, we've already talked about the blowjob thing now, didn't we? So, yeah, my parents were, I would say useless, but useless actually has some use, I guess. It's just that it's less than use. They were not at, they just weren't good. All right, anyway, moving on. Number six. My boyfriend at the time called me up after work, and I assumed it would be to make plans for the evening. He told me he had cheated on me again. I said, okay, bye. An excellent decision. My fault for forgiving after the first time. It was not a devastating loss. My funny thing is, I've heard this before too, and I don't understand why people tell somebody else they cheated. I don't, I mean, I granted, like, I mean, I guess that's being honest, but why are you being dishonest by cheating on them to begin with and then wanting to be honest in the very end? That doesn't make any sense to me. You know, because, like, you already know that it's going to be wrong, and it's just you do it, and then what are you trying to find? Like, an apology or acceptance? Or, you know, I mean, you're asking, hey, I acceptance for your apology? I don't know. That's a very weird one. It's always been very, very perplexing to me that people actually do. See, my thing is this. You can either not cheat, and that's one thing, or if you're going to cheat, never tell them anything. I mean, why? What is the purpose of telling them? It doesn't make any sense to me. Let them find out through natural course of events, or never find out at all. I remember there was, I don't really watch, I never really watched Everybody Loves Raymond much. I didn't really. But there was one episode of Everybody Loves Raymond where Raymond goes out and he's supposed to go to with his brother to somewhere. And, you know, like he had, but he was going to go with his brother to somewhere, but somebody else comes up and says, hey, I guess tickets to go to some game. And he's like, ah, shit. I got to go with my brother. I already promised him, but he really wanted to go to this game. So he made up some excuse about why he couldn't go. And his brother's like, oh, okay, well, whatever. That's fine. I understand. And then eventually, like, I don't know, his brother was a cop. Maybe he got shot in the ass or something like that. I don't remember what happened. His brother, something happened to his brother when he went to this event. So Raymond feels bad that he didn't tell his brother the truth about, hey, I actually had tickets to go to some game. And, you know, that's why I didn't go with you. And then fortunately, since I didn't go with you, you got shot in the ass by some criminal. I don't know, whatever the hell happened. He had to go to work that day instead of going with Raymond. I don't know, something happened. But Raymond's brother basically came up with something that was a really good example. And this was really well written by the show, I guess. His thing was, is like, so what's that supposed to do? He says, what do you mean? He says, so you want to make yourself feel better by telling me something that you did because it's nagging at you. And yet, how am I supposed to feel? I mean, I'm the one who's shot in the ass here laying in the hospital bed. And you get to feel better. And because you lied to me. So the truth of the thing was, is basically it kind of taught me in one way, and I saw this on the original episode aired and stuff. It kind of taught me in the way it is true. It's like, you know, why do you go out there and tell somebody you cheated on somebody if it's not just to basically make yourself feel better and get acceptance? And at the end of the day, what happens? The other person doesn't feel better. Now they get to know it and they get to experience it. See, like Raymond's brother was basically saying. Oh, I remember what it was. Is he since he couldn't go with Raymond's brother? Raymond's brother stayed like and worked, and he had to work this bullfight thing. The bull shoved a horn up his ass or something like that. And so what happened was he could have just basically said, "Well, you know, that's the way things are. You know, I had to work that day, and I got bull shoved up my ass, and that's the way things are. And I'm happy with it. I'm in the hospital. It's not a great situation, but I'll be out and everything." But instead, his brother's in the hospital, and now he's got to think, man, I didn't even have to work that. If you would have just told me the truth,
or you would have been this, we would have something, I don't remember, something like that. But the point is that they're trying to point out that if you tell somebody the truth after the fact, are you really telling it for them to have knowledge of it that makes them better off, or is it just make you feel better because you have a nagging conscience? So the truth of the matter is, better don't tell anybody anything. All right, there you go. So if you told somebody a lie, just keep it a lie until they find out. Or as Biff used to say, if they do find out about your lie, you just got to man up and tell a better lie. So yeah, that's a good piece of advice. All right, let's keep on moving. Number seven, my date said we were going for some drinks and dinner. He forgot to mention while watching soccer and with his buddies. We didn't last long. That's actually a good one. Actually good. Hey, baby, I got a lovely evening. We were as planned tonight. We were going to get some drinks. We were going to have some dinner, and we were going to be together for Valentine's Day. How about that? And then you just go over there and you hang out with your guys, and the dinner is Papa John's pizza shaped heart, and but the guys are eating it with beers. All right, wow, that's pretty good, but I can see why it didn't last. All right, number eight. He gave me his clean STI test on Valentine's Day. We lasted a month. Yeah, that's a good thing. He's like, hey, baby, you know how much I love you, don't you? Well, you know what love means. Love means is when you don't have to use a condom. Here's my STI test. I don't have to use a condom. It's like, what about pregnancy? It's like, well, there's this method called the pull-out method. Ah, God, that's pretty weird. Yeah. If somebody asked for it, I guess that's a good approach, but I don't know about giving it as a Valentine's Day gift. It's like, I see, I banged a lot of people, but none of it's really affected me. So we're good to go. Number nine. Last year, my partner at the time surprised me and said they were getting me tickets to one of my favorite artists play a few days after Valentine's as a gift, as my gift. Okay, so they get this artist play and stuff like that, a few days after the gift. Okay, the week before the concert, they told me they didn't have enough in their account for the tickets, but would the day after the concert, and asked if they could Venmo me for the tickets the day after. I ended dropping $250 on tickets for both of us. They never paid me back. Oh God, on top of it, I had to work Valentine's Day, and we had been planning on going to dinner, so I told them that planning would be up to them as I knew I had to work. So basically just left planning to them. They picked me up from work and asked me what I wanted to do, which again, he was supposed to plan that. So we scrambled to find a restaurant after calling and driving to multiple places. Dude, Valentine's Day for most regular restaurants that you would want to go to for Valentine's Day or just book, forget it. We ended up getting takeout and sitting on opposite sides of their room while watching TV, which is what we basically did every other night. The cherry on top is that they chose to get takeout from a restaurant I hate, and I ignored me for the most of the night. Worst Valentine's ever. Now, this person here, I guess this is very recent. This is a 19-year-old, so but that is pretty funny though, that they wanted to give you tickets to go to this concert after Valentine's Day, but they didn't have enough money for it, so you had to spend the money on the tickets to take this guy. So basically, you took that guy for your Valentine's Day to see a concert you probably wanted to see, he probably wanted to see too. And when Valentine's Day actually came around, he didn't even think about it. So the truth of the matter is that yeah, on Valentine's Day, I remember like when I worked at Friday's biggest day in the year was Valentine's Day. They would make more money on Valentine's Day
than they made in most weeks. So basically, you could have a whole week in one day with Valentine's Day, and it's usually a crappy night, like it's Monday or Tuesday. It's rarely, this year it's a Saturday, but not, you only got 2 years out of the seven that's a Friday or Saturday. Every other year it's a Sunday, Monday, Tuesday, Wednesday, or Thursday. All right. And so it doesn't eat up in your good days as much. All right, number 10. In college, I was on a club sports team that regularly competed against the same other schools. So we were good friends with a lot of other athletes. Okay. Now, first of all, let me go back to this. This is in Hawaii. Okay. This is in the United States. Club sports, if you don't know, how like there's like intramurals and that's just like, people getting together doing their own crap. And then there's, Division One, two, three, NCAA, NAIA sports. Club sports, on the other hand, usually consist of it's a team that's set up because there's Title IX that doesn't that basic well since Title IX's in place, not all sports can be funded. Not all male sports can be funded, and definitely not all female sports can be funded. So a lot of times the school doesn't have a program, and then so somebody says, well, let's develop a club sport and we'll play against other club teams. Or sometimes the club team for the college is, say for instance, they already have the sport, but then they, these guys wouldn't qualify to be on that team. So, but they still want to play the sport, so then they make a club team themselves. We had that in Commerce, in the Texas University of Commerce for the baseball team. We did that. We were a club team. So that's what happened. You get to play like Kansas State and a bunch of other. It was pretty neat. But again, Kansas State had a baseball team. So this club team that we played for Kansas against Kansas State, they were the other team. They were like, the B team. But they had nothing to do with the Kansas State baseball program. The same thing when University of Texas had one, and they had nothing to do with the University of Texas baseball program. They were a club sport outside of it. But a lot of schools, have club sports because they don't have it. I guess you could do. I remember like one guy was from Minnesota, and when he came to Texas, they didn't have wrestling, and he was really big into wrestling in high school, and so it was very hard to find a wrestling school. And I think you could do that with like club sports with wrestling too, but you don't get really any benefit. You got to basically pay for all your stuff, and it's very hard to maintain. Anyway, but basically, so there's not really a lot of money in it. Anyway, so that's what club sports are. So when he says club sports team, I'm assuming that they're using the right thing for a university. So anyway, I was on a club sports team that regularly competed against the same other schools. So we were good friends with a lot of other athletes. One guy and I had been casually flirting via text and Facebook and had drunkenly kissed at one party. Okay, so he took it upon himself to drive 4 hours from his school to mine and set up a surprise Valentine's scavenger hunt for me. Luckily, a friend knew about it and was able to get a hold of me and give me the heads up so I wasn't blindsided. But I did not feel like that about him. What is this? So I wasn't blindsided, but I did not feel like that about him. Had work that afternoon and a paper exam homework to prepare for that evening, and was super uncomfortable with the gesture. I did the hunt, thanked him, and sent him driving back to his home that night. Not sure who was cringier, him or me. Yeah, that would be very weird. I mean, I really like a scavenger hunt to me sounds like very, very hard to do. Like, I mean, like it gets set up, things that got a lot of involvement in different pieces. But then on top of that, I mean, if you don't, if you got other things to do, you're kind of like, oh, I'm half-assing a stupid scavenger hunt thing. My question is, why does he think this is a good first date? Because she said one guy and I had casually flirting via text on Facebook and had drunkenly kissed at one party. So, I mean, I would just try to go over there and just, I mean, especially Valentine's Day, why would that be the day you actually try to meet them? Because,
I would try to set up something on another date. You don't want your first date to be on Valentine's Day. You just don't. Too much pressure. Valentine's Day is already, like I said, it's hard to find restaurants and everything else, and too much room for failure. And plus, you're going to get a restaurant. They want you out in 30 minutes. They don't want you sitting around on your ass, kind of stuff like that. So I don't know. That's very weird. But very weird that the guy was like that. That's he drove 4 hours to see somebody you don't know, really. I mean, let's see. On the chat room, it says a dude, some dude at the Olympics confessed to cheating on his girlfriend. Yeah, that's a Norway guy, and begged for forgiveness while accepting his medal. I think it happened 2 days ago. Yes, I'd heard about this. There was a Norwegian guy, and he. The weirdest part about the story, okay, I know the story, and so what occurred was is that he says, "Hey, I had a girlfriend. We dated. We started dating 6 months ago. 3 months after we started dating, I cheated on her. And what was it? No, wait. Yes. And he wanted to admit that to her. And it was just like really, really a weird situation. It's like, okay, so you have a relationship with somebody, and you're like, hey, I'm begging for forgiveness, because I really want us to be together because you're the person for me. But she broke up with you because you cheated on her 3 months after you started seeing her, and it's been 6 months she started. I mean, the thing is that was, yeah, that Norway post. That was, I don't care if really, if I was the woman, I wouldn't feel compelled to have to go back to him because of that, because it wasn't like he cheated on her, 4 years into dating, which I'm not saying is better, but this guy, basically got tired of her vag about 3 months into it, and then said, "Man, I gotta go find me something new." And I don't know. That is a weird story. And thanks for the chat room bringing it up. I forgot about that. That is really, really odd. Yeah, I don't think she took him back though. This is what they also wrote on here. Patricia and Jesse were a young couple from North Carolina. Yeah, I actually had a story on this. I do have the story, the Valentine's Day mystery ones. Yes. There, and I'll read what you wrote on here because this is something here. Patricia and Jesse were a couple, young couple from North Carolina, disappeared after attending a Valentine's Day dance on February 12th, 1971. They were last seen leaving together before they vanished. A couple holds hands, illuminated by car headlights at night, creating a silhouette effect. Lisa, okay, that's the image. Okay. Just days later, on February 16th, their car was found at a local lover's lane with two coats, Patricia's pantyhose inside. More than a week after that, their bodies were discovered in a wooded area tied to a tree. They were determined to have died from asphyxiation, which is evidence suggesting they were violently tortured for several hours. Although multiple police departments and agencies became involved, the case eventually went cold, partly due to the coordination issues between the DSA remains unsolved. There are like a there. I have another one that are beyond horror stories, but we'll see. We'll get into it. These aren't that long, so that's the reason why. There are some like weird mysteries that actually occurred during Valentine's Day as well. And we're going to check those out too, probably later on in the show. But I kind of wanted to hold off on them. Let's get some of these weird stories out of the way. But just the weird, funny stories. So I wouldn't get dark right away. I like getting dark at the end, so you go to bed scared. Anyway, number 11, 2 weeks before Valentine's Day, I was wandering through the holiday section at Target and spotted the most god-awful stuffed bear, which lit up and sang. It was the tackiest thing I'd ever seen. On the big day, you guessed it, that bear ended up being the gift from my boyfriend of 2 years. I was nice about it, but it underscored how he didn't know me at all. We broke up shortly after that, and look, he's still trying to reach out to you. And was wandering through the holiday section and spotted a god-awful stuffed bear, which lit up and sang. Well, he probably thought it was really cool or something, or you would enjoy it. I don't know, but I mean,
I think some people are just dicks about stuff. Like, I mean, at least somebody's actually trying, and you ain't trying at all, and you're like, man, he didn't really know me. Anyway, it says we broke up shortly after that when I realized that even after nearly 3 years together, he didn't know my actual name, only my nickname. When called on it, he argued with me about my name, what my name was. My thing goes back down to it. It's like if you keep using your nickname, don't be, weirded out with somebody not knowing your full name because you decided you didn't want to use it in front of them. That also is a little bit burden on her. So, all right. Number 12, I got broken up on Valentine's Day, which also happens to be my birthday. The reason for the breakup was because I was gaining too much weight. All right, that's a good reason. I was obviously devastated. I remember my mom taking me to see the slasher movie, and I was crying the whole time. She tried her best. Wow. I don't know how she found out that he thought, hey, man, you're just gaining too much weight for me, babe. I don't think it's going to work out. That's funny, man. That's a weird one. That's weird. Number 13, in high school for Valentine's Day, the school offered students to buy $2 carnations. White for friends, pinks for crush, and red for love, to be delivered on to the recipient during the day. This friend of mine had a huge crush on me. I knew, and I thought I made it clear that I didn't return his feelings. Come Valentine's Day, he sent me at least half a dozen carnations, mixed pink and red. The students handing them out hadn't even organized the orders. So I had to keep getting out of my seat to go get more carnations, more and more mortified each time. I'm still so embarrassed thinking about it almost 20 years later. So basically she's saying that the guy didn't have them all set up already. He's like, hey, here's your six. Go sit down. It was more like, hey, look, you get another one. You get another one. You get another one. So yeah, I mean, hey, look, I mean, if you're don't give gifts to people you're not going with. That's the thing too. And like I remember, like a long time ago, like Biff's kid had some issues with like this one girl, and he liked her, but she wasn't really responding well, and she kind of had like a little posse of guys around her. And a long time ago, like Biff's kid had some issues with like this one girl, and he liked her, but she wasn't really responding well, and she.

He was like at work, and then he plowed her and then dumped her immediately after. He was 11 years old, and it was the best day. I'm joking. He didn't plow her. I think he was 11, though. Something like that, 11, 12, whatever. 14, the guy I was dating with for 13 months took me to the grocery store near his home so that I could pick out my own flowers and my own chocolate because I would know what best I like. Which is true, you would, you know it better, but I don't know what the flower just picks up and out and gets right to. Then we walked past the stationery section on our way to checkout registers, and I realized he also wanted me to pick out my own card. I couldn't hold it anymore and began to cry. I was simply taken aback by how little he knew or cared about me, and how evident that now is to me. I opened the card later that night to find he wrote, "To the one I care about a lot," beneath a generic card message and signed it. So, he didn't even write a good message, though. That is pretty funny, though. This also made me cry because I had told him I loved him 2 months prior on New Year's Eve, and he hadn't yet reciprocated. The kicker was when he got offended that I told him how it hurt and I felt over the events that transpired this particular Valentine's Day. Unsurprisingly, he broke up with me 3 months later after I had moved and changed jobs for our relationship, saying that he didn't know if he could ever love me. Wow. That's a pain in the ass. I mean, like, well, dude, like, you know, so she moved and everything for him? Broke up with me 3 months later after I'd moved and changed jobs for our relationship. Sound like they were, like, living together or something there, man. I mean, that's really weird. Like, I almost understand if he's not prepared for anything, he just did all the other stuff. But, I mean, like, dude, you know, I don't understand why people value the word love so much. I think that, you know, most people should understand that you have a lot of love to give to everyone. Dogs, cats, people, friends, whatever, you know. So I never really had a major problem with saying that I love someone or love a dog or love a cat. It never really, you know, I say to the dog and the cat and they really just don't give a rat's ass. But, you know, I mean, but I feel it. You know. Everybody has some degree of love for something. I mean, you may have love for, you know, sports or chocolate or, you know, some significant other. Yeah, you know, just say it. I mean, it's not like the end of the world, especially if they want you to say it. Just say it. You know, what the hell? Don't act like, oh, my God, I can only say I love somebody if it really, truly do love somebody. Hell with that. Just say I love you. I mean, I would say go to your date. Go to a date with somebody. You meet offline. And the very first thing you say to them is say, hello, I love you. I'm joking. Yeah, but, hey, try it. I don't know. They may think you're funny or they may think you're completely fucking nuts. One of the two. I don't know. Number 15, on Valentine's Day, after 10 years of marriage, after I had made his favorite meal and given him a nice card and gift, that's pretty nice of you, yeah, it's very, very rare that a woman does anything for the guy. He said, oh, is that today? I didn't realize the date. I got nothing, not even an apology. The kicker is his birthday was the day before, which I had also made a big deal of and celebrated. My thing is, how in the hell do you not know Valentine's Day is coming up? I mean, it's like in February. It's one of the damn things that's happened in February. I mean, I almost can understand you forget, like, when Mardi Gras is, because that kind of moves around. But Valentine's Day, it's like around the 15th. I know it's the 14th, but I mean, like, I always think it's the 15th, but I at least know it's coming up. Yeah, anyway. All right. Breathe in, breathe out, I guess. I don't know. It's just weird how weird people are. 16. I had been dating this guy for about 5 months, and I had recently been introduced to his friend group. In this group was Becca, his roommate's longtime girlfriend. Becca and I were strikingly similar in appearance. I should have known then. On Valentine's Day, my boyfriend and I went to a movie and out to eat. We headed back to his place, and on the kitchen counter is a gorgeous arrangement of flowers and a card he said was for me. When I opened the card, however, it was to Becca from my boyfriend. Apparently, he had mistakenly swapped cards. Being the absolute petty person I am, I said nothing. I waited until

Bill's roommate and Becca returned from their night. When Becca commented on how nice the flowers were, I handed her the card and said, "This is for you." Grab my coat and left. My thing is this: it's like his friend is going out with this girl, and he wants to give flowers to her. I don't understand that. Where was the flowers that? Let me see. Let me try to read this again. When I opened up, however, it's is Becca from my boyfriend. It's to Becca from her boyfriend. So it wasn't like, I thought maybe the two guys had bought like the same flower arrangements and they swapped them accidentally. They didn't think about it. But it says, no, Becca from her boyfriend. So when the hell was he going to give it to Becca? That doesn't make sense. Like, he's going to give it to Becca and, like, you know, the guy just went out with her that night. Whatever. He's fucked in the head. Something's fucking wrong with that guy. But anyway, she was right to do that. Number 17, I was excited about my first Valentine's Day with someone. I didn't have a boyfriend until after I was 21, and I was hyped up. I bought him a man's Figaro gold chain that cost me $200. I paid for us to go out to dinner and then a comedy club. This is a woman to pay for this? I didn't have a boyfriend until I was 21. I was hyped up. Wow, that is funny. I mean, she did all this stuff for him. I never had a woman do this for me any day. I mean, my birthday or anything else like that. I mean, that's crazy. But the comedy club alone, I mean, like, you know, I don't know what year it was, but, I mean, nowadays you're talking about $45 a person at least. And then you got to have 2-drink minimum, la, la, la, which I'm fine with that. Anyway, before we went out, I presented him with a gift, and he said he didn't buy me anything, that it was a Hallmark holiday, and it was just another day to waste money on cards and such. I was so, I get the idea, but you guys still think that they're going to want something. I'm not saying you have to buy a damn card. She didn't even buy a card. He says it's a Hallmark holiday, which basically it is. She went out there and just said, hey, look, I'm giving you gifts because I like you. That's very odd. Yeah. I mean, I can see somebody saying that, but you should have told them that way in advance. Way in advance, so they wouldn't do something for you. I was so shattered that I did nothing but cry during dinner and at the comedy club. Wow. He also did nothing to try to help me pay for any of it. I stupidly stayed with him for many years after that, but the whole relationship was a disaster, and I never wanted to celebrate Valentine's ever again. At least I got my money back for the necklace. That's pretty hilarious, yeah. Wow, that's a crazy story. Yeah, some people are just really callous. 18, or just cheap. 18, he showed up at work with some raggedy flowers that he bought from a seller on the street corner and a card from a liquor store that called me a friend after a year together. Man, that's pretty funny. I found out 3 years later that I was never the only girlfriend. He did me a huge favor when he married someone else while I was on vacation and arranged for my parents to break the news to me. Wow. He actually called. I would have just not told her anything. I wouldn't call her parents and say anything at least. I mean, if I was going to break up with her. It didn't really make a lot of sense to me. Wow, that's a weird one there. Number 19. Moving on here. So she's 67 now. So that must have been, I mean, it could have been a while back. But still, that's very funny. Number 19, my idiot ex had a secret girlfriend while he was dating me. So to save time and energy, he got both of us an edible arrangement for Valentine's Day. Unfortunately, he accidentally had them both delivered to my apartment. So for Valentine's Day, I received a fruit bouquet and a very sweet note from my boyfriend, along with the second identical bouquet for someone named Jennifer, along with a near identical note attached to his barely any credit. He didn't even try to lie when I confronted him about it. He just said, yeah, babe, I was going to send it to you and Jennifer, you know. Yeah. That's pretty weird. Yeah, you got to, like, push send it to them, and then, like, you know, wait just a couple seconds and then try it again. You don't want to get those things crossed, you know. You don't want to do that. You don't want to get crossed. All right, number 20, I planned a very simple Valentine's Day dinner with my then-girlfriend, who I had been with, or had been seeing
been seeing for about 3 months at this time, at this point. I'm just interjecting words, I guess. She was very sweet and appreciative at the beginning of the night, but her mood declined as it got later. I didn't push it too hard, but the day after, she stopped responding to my messages. When I finally got a hold of her to ask what I had done, she confessed that she was upset because she assumed I was going to propose on Valentine's Day. I was absolutely shocked and said that the thought hadn't even crossed my mind because we were so early going in the relationship. Needless to say, we didn't last for very long after that. That is very weird. He's 34, so it couldn't have been that many years ago. But, about 3 months. So it was a 3 month girlfriend. So this is basically 3 months. So like the Norwegian guy, in his understanding, with the 3 months in the relationship, you can have sex with somebody else and then you just, you know, they can break up with you and then you apologize once you win a medal. Guess what this guy should have done instead of, you know, going out with her. Man, that's pretty crazy. At 3 months, like, why would she think you were gonna? I don't know. Like, I was gonna say, I was trying to see how old he was during the time, but it could have been like when he was 25, 28 or whatever. And that may not really matter because she could have been 24, 23. Only thing I can think of is that this is my thought, that she was a virgin and they had sex, and she thought that that was gonna lead to marriage. And so, since probably right before Valentine's Day, they had sex, she lost her virginity, and she's thinking to herself, like, well, you know, now, like, we're really together, a real couple, you know, I gave up my virginity to him and everything else, which may or may not have been her wanting to do it that early, but, you know, it happened, the relationship advanced to that, he didn't really think much about it, and I'm thinking that would probably be it. That's the only reason why, because I'm like, 3 months? 3 months into it, you think their first Valentine's Day together, y'all are going to basically just, somebody's going to propose to you? Seems like there's more to this. Like, you know, she put more on the line than he did, and just recently before that, and then she kind of thought that he was going to, you know, put a lot on the line too by saying, yeah, we're going to get married. I don't know. That's my opinion. I'm trying to figure out the logic behind it, but number 21 in the third grade. Wow. We all had to bring Valentines for each of our classmates and one piece of candy for each of them. That's a lot of candy. My family didn't have a lot of money growing up, so my mom couldn't afford to spend extra money for things like field trips or Valentines or anything like that. Instead, she helped me make 20 or so handmade Valentines for my classmates. When I brought them to class, my teacher wouldn't let me pass out my Valentines because my mom hadn't brought a special treat for the class. I had to sit at my desk and watch all the other kids exchange Valentines and went home crying. The only satisfying part of the story was when my mom went to the school to raise hell when she found out what had happened. I have no idea why that teacher was so mean, but she apologized to my mom and didn't bother me for the rest of the year. She's 24. This is like a really recent one. That sounds like more like something that would have happened like when I was a kid, like in the 80s or 90s. But I mean, you know, I gotta say, like, and I was driving through, you know, I drove through a lot of parts of rural Texas today because I wanted to go check out some stuff and everything else. And I saw one, like, this is an example. You see one house that almost all the windows are boarded up and had no trespassing sign on it. These houses around this one area had all these no trespassing. I don't know why they were so worried about trespassers. But anyway, but it said no trespassing. And, you know, like, you think, man, that must be an abandoned house. And there was a woman sitting on the porch. And I'm like, you didn't, like, fix the glass or anything? I mean, you put wood up? I mean, and I got to tell you, like, I taught, like, in schools that were, you know, like, in impoverished neighborhoods, like Lanier High School in particular. Just a few years before I got there, they used to have the gang unit, the Austin ISD PD's gang unit was based out of there because of gang activity and everything else. So it was a bad neighborhood, but it wasn't, I didn't think it was horribly bad. It just wasn't, you know, they already got rid of the gang things. They didn't need the gang there anymore. It got better. And I also did Venus ISD, like in Venus High School. And that was, like, in the country and stuff. And I got to tell you this. There are two forms of poverty. There's city poverty, and there's country poverty.
In rural area poverty is that's a scene, man. I tell you, that is something. Because like in the city, like there's people that are poor, they don't have a lot, but they still have water and electricity and they have an apartment or whatever. And but in the country, then them kids are like, well, we don't have electricity and we ain't got water. And we got a big hole in the side of our mobile home that's about 3 feet tall and about 6 feet long or 8 feet long, whatever the hell. And air constantly comes in through there. So in the winter months, we freeze to death. In the summer, it's just always hot. And they don't even have, they had to come to school, take showers and stuff. I never had that in at Lanier, like in the city, but in the country, yeah, there were a lot of times like that. And there were certain kids that just didn't bathe because they didn't have the money, they didn't have the water. And I was always like, man, the poverty in the country, in the rural areas and stuff is just amazing. I mean, so when you think of like poor areas, you may think of the city, but ever since then, I think of the country because, I mean, like I say, it's just stuff happens out there you wouldn't even believe. And, nobody cares. And not only that, I knew like other kids that had the same problem with holes in their mobile home. I had lived in a mobile home, never had the same problem, but they said the floor separated from the wall. I don't know if these are near, I don't know what the hell. I've never heard of this, but anyway. But another girl, she said the same thing. She said, like, yeah, air gets in there and stuff, and sometimes animals. It was bad for winter for them. And it's just weird. It's like they're living in a camp. Like, they're like camping out. That's how impoverished they are. But I mean, so that's what I'm thinking. Tennessee, a couple of years ago, that's where the person from, this woman's 24, so this had to be like what? And third grade, so like 2010 or something like that, and this woman doesn't understand that. Like her students are gonna have, poverty issues, and that's gonna relate to they can't afford this shit, bitch. So quit asking for it or asshole, whatever. Yeah, man, I hate that. I hate hearing that. That sucks. That when I was a kid, yeah, that stuff would happen. But I, it almost stupid things like Biff had a situation where his teacher like was in eighth grade. I actually had a teacher later on too. I think I did. Anyway, the point is, he had his teacher was in eighth grade, and this teacher calls like the house like at 7 o'clock asking for his dad, and he answers the phone. Hello, and he's like, "Hey, how do you talk to your dad?" And he's like, "Well, he's not here." He's like, "All right, I'll call back later." And so it's like 9 o'clock. She calls back. "How do you talk to your dad?" He said, "Well, he's not here." And then she called back after 10, and she said, "Hey, I don't believe you. How's your dad not home at 10 o'clock at night?" I said, "Listen, lady, he's not here. All right? I don't know what the hell to tell you." And his dad wouldn't get off till like 3 in the morning. So I don't know what the hell they would stay up all night. It was funny, like him and his sister and stuff. But I just don't understand how there are people that don't understand that happens. Like there are people that don't understand that your parents, or sometimes they're not going to be there for you. They're not going to be there at all. There's nobody in the house. There's no, these things happen. I mean, like, or there's this abject poverty or something. That's just crazy. All right, well, whatever. Let's move on. Number 22, the worst Valentine's Day was a guy I met at my job. I met, well, excuse me, it was a guy I met my, what? Let me read this one more. The worst Valentine's Day was a guy at my job brought me roses. Okay. And I don't know where I got met from. This guy at her job brought her roses, balloons, and a teddy bear and put it on my desk. The problem was he was very married. Married. And I had told him many times I was not interested in cheating with him. It was incredibly embarrassing, and I was angry. People thought I was messing around with him. I told him off and said that he shouldn't be giving me that shit to his wife. She should be giving that shit to his wife, not a coworker. All right, my thing goes back down to this. I don't know. Some of these are sometimes not in the United States, but let me tell you this. If you give something like that to somebody else at your work and they don't want it, that's bad. But the thing is, giving it to anybody at your work and you still work there. And the people know that or whatever. Yes, I mean you have there's a lot of room for termination here. And not only that, the other thing is that you're talking about at this point you're pushing something on somebody else, and so it becomes a form of sexual harassment.
And so, if the supervisor doesn't do something about this immediately, then the person could be saying, it looks like the supervisor's involved in the harassment and is fine with it and accepting of it. Nobody has the has to sit and bear this stuff. So I have no idea. Like that would have been very odd that somebody gives you something at your desk and they work with you. Now, if they gave you something and it didn't say their name on it and you were cool with it, and this is like some secretive relationship, well, I can't, nobody knows about it, so that's between y'all guys. You shouldn't be doing that anyway, but no, you gotta watch out for that stuff. I mean, that is major. I mean, that's definitely sexual harassment right there. You're actually harassing somebody. It doesn't even matter that you're not a supervisor. People don't have to be under threat of just getting stuff from somebody else because they want you to be their interest or whatever, and especially since it's a work relationship. All right, number 23. A few years ago, my boyfriend made me a super sweet romantic dinner. The night was going great until we sat down to eat, and he barely touched the food because he wasn't feeling good. Then he spiked to fever over 104 and was uncontrollably shaking, and we ended up in the emergency room. It ended up just being flu, but after 4 years, he still hasn't made chicken parm again. Well, I mean, that's a bad story for him. I mean, but again, he tried, I guess he felt bad, felt really bad. I mean, sick bad. But anyway, so she's just saying it's a bad experience, not so much, but he did his part. 24, heavily pregnant with our third child. I always like that funny when women say they're heavily pregnant. Like, I mean, heavily to me. I mean, I get like, it almost seems like you're saying like, you're multiply pregnant. I don't know, like multiple pregnant. Actually, it's not. I know, but it's like it's always a funny term. Anyway, funny term to me only. Heavily pregnant with our third child, my husband of 7 years and I had plans for dinner and a movie on Valentine's Day. In the middle of the dinner at my favorite Italian restaurant, he told me that he's met someone and wanted a divorce. The waiter saw me crying and trying to save off a panic attack and very solicitously thought I was in labor. Oh wow, he thought he was in labor at the time because she was pregnant. I just wanted to disappear, and my husband was nerve. Wait, the waiter saw me crying and tried to stave off a panic attack and very solicitously thought I was in labor. Okay. I just wanted to disappear, and my husband has the nerve to ask if I'd still like to see the movie when we're done eating. Lucky for me, I met and married the most amazing man who raised my kids and as his own, and we're celebrating 20 years together in May. Sometimes you have to kiss a few frogs before you find your prince. That's pretty hilarious that the guy even had the balls to ask her, well, you still want to see the movie after this? I mean, it's a pretty good movie. I'd like to see it. Oh man, that I don't know. I guess if you really don't want them to be with you, that is probably the perfect way to do it. Because then they're not gonna try to work on a relationship. They just think you're a complete dick and they're just gonna leave you. So going back to the chat room, it's easy to forget dates if you don't have a job, responsibilities, and or a pothead. Oh yeah, like about the other one way earlier and stuff that yeah, if you don't have a job, you don't show up for anything, you're just some pothead, like, man, I didn't even know what month it is. That is true. I was wondering, like, how do you not, know what day it is? I mean, like, there's certain months that you associate with the holiday, like last month, MLK Day. I guess you could also do President's Day and Lincoln's birthday, or well, Lincoln's birthday is February, but those days nobody really ever thinks about. But MLK Day, February is Valentine's Day. You always think about that. March, St. Patrick's Day, April. I don't know, something happens in April. May, Cinco de Mayo. I always think about the drinking holidays, really. But June. Oh yeah, April. I think it's like Mother's Day or something's in April. I don't remember. Well, anyway, when April comes around, I'll be well aware. Easter's usually in April. Yeah, that's right. And then June's Father's Day, and July, 4th of July, August. Kind of think about it, ain't anything in August. I mean, what the hell's in August?
It's hot as hell here. September, Labor Day, October, Halloween, Thanksgiving, November, December is Christmas, and that's it. That's your year. It's pretty easy to remember those holidays. I don't know. Yeah, and even though there's some notable mentions like May's Memorial Day and also November, you got Veterans Day. So there's a lot of different stuff out there. So kind of how you forget it. Just remember the month. That's all you got to do. Remember the month. Number 25, my ex proposed to me at the top of this Ferris wheel on Valentine's Day. I truly cared about him and loved him very much, but he was extremely selfish and a bit narcissistic, a bit of a narcissist, excuse me. So I knew marriage was not an option for us. My answer was, I'm sorry, but no. Apparently, he paid the Ferris wheel operator a few bucks extra to keep us up at the top for an extra 10 minutes. It was the longest awkward 10 minutes of my life. The worst part was the operator gave him a thumbs up. Good. They gave him the thumbs up and we got back down, like thinking that she was gonna say yes. He can't see you up there. Oh man. I think it's like, were y'all the only guys on the damn Ferris wheel? Because I mean, what, everybody else is gonna be pissed off they got stuck on a Ferris wheel for 10 minutes. But I guess he thought that the guy down there, he's like, hey, they're probably gonna like, I'll stop it when they're way at the top. And then they're probably gonna like, he's gonna tell her, she's gonna say yes, and maybe they're gonna start making out up there, so give him some time. So when he gets down, he's gonna be really happy. So like he gives him a thumbs up. Oh man, that's good. That's good. Yeah. Because I mean, well, you wouldn't have thought that. You would have it's like today I was like, there were some skid marks on the road. And the roadway, this road is two lanes, it's an FM road, farm market road in Texas. So it's two lanes, one coming, one going. And then it's got this little like semicircle thing. The semicircle protruding from it. And it's because there's a historical marker. So this historical marker, about 6 feet from the roadway. The semicircle thing is about 6 feet in radius. So it's a circle. But the other part of the circle is in the road, and then that part's out. So it kind of looks like a circle, half circle, whatever the fuck you want to call it. And then there was these skid marks. And the skid marks were in the lane I was in, going, I guess east or north, something like that, or west or north. And they're in the they where I was at, and they skidded over to where that historical marker is, and it almost looked like somebody had skidded and parked right there, like as if they were driving and trying to find this stupid historical marker. And they're like, "Holy shit, there it is!" And they skid, and they park right next to it. And I was like, "Man, that looks so funny. It looks like they did that on purpose. Like they were trying to, like, God damn it, it's right there." We have to stop at this historical marker now, damn it. But yeah, that's pretty funny. Like sometimes things just work out perfectly, except getting married. Anyway, so after we got off the ride, he left me to find my own ride home, which that's kind of a dick move. I mean, still, you never leave anybody by themselves. Somebody did that to me one time. They left me by myself, and I'll tell you why in a second. It's stupid. But at least I had a friend of mine. I think he was there with me, so he took me home. Anyway, after or something like that. Anyway, I'll tell you the story in a second. After we got off the ride, he left me to find my own ride home, and in the following days, proceeded to tell our friends how I ruined his life. When they tried to explain some of his toxic behavior to me, he told them he knew I had gotten to all of them already and turned them against me, really. My thing is that if you knew this about them, sometimes you just got to end a relationship. I mean, why do you just keep dragging this thing on eventually to the point where he thinks he's going to get married to you? That's part of it. I had a friend of mine, a girl, and we used to have a relationship together, and then we got back together. We had sex one time, and then the thing is that it was not really a relationship at this point. And so my friend,
was going to meet me up at this one place, and she took me down there. And I had like I it was for it was like Halloween, so I was like you know, the whole Spanish kit on, which doesn't have pockets, you know, the football kit for España. And so it didn't have pockets. It was a good one. It was that 2005 one. I always liked that one. It was a very nice uniform. So I wore that, but any pockets. So I had my wallet and everything else. I had to give them to her, put it in her purse. And then what happened was she had another couple friends who were there, and the woman, the wife of this guy was making out with some other dude. So then I went over there and told the dude, I said, "Hey man, I mean, you may want to check it on your wife." And then I guess he got all pissed off or something like that, and they left. She gets mad at me for telling him, and I'm like, "Well, what would you? I mean, I don't know. Like, I mean, like, what am I supposed to do? See that and just not, you know, say anything? I mean, you know, I guess that's the answer. Maybe I was wrong." So she gives me all my stuff and she leaves, you know. And then at least she gave me my stuff back because I had my wallet with her. And so then my other friend, you know, he took me home. Well, I went with him. So yeah, don't ever leave anybody alone. Don't ever leave them to get a ride in there. That's pretty shitty. I mean, even if they're not good, you know, if something happened or whatever, just don't, you know, don't ever abandon somebody. I mean, unless they kicked you in the balls or something, they told you to go to hell and you had a small penis. I mean, maybe that, you know, yeah, you can leave them there then. But I mean, like, just because they didn't want to marry you, I mean, they have a right to say no. I mean, that's the whole reason why you ask. You know, when you ask somebody to marry you, it does come with the possibility they're going to say no. You know, I mean, it's not like you're just saying, "You're marrying me. If not, I beat you in head." You're not a caveman. I mean, you're not like whacking them in the head and, you know, so they pass out and you take them to your cave and now they're your woman. All right, well, there we go. At least I don't think you are. I mean, maybe it's custom in some groups. 26. My now ex-boyfriend told me a couple of weeks ago he didn't like Valentine's Day and it was just too cringy, so he arranged not to celebrate. He broke up with me 2 weeks ago. Come to find out, he asked multiple girls, a few being my friends, if they'd be his Valentine this year while we were still together. He wanted to celebrate Valentine's Day, just not with me. Man, that's pretty shitty. That's a So he wanted to go cheat on you, so I don't know. Like, I mean, I don't know how you. What does he think? He's gonna get like a Valentine's sex and just walk away from it? It's gonna be. It doesn't make any sense for me. What his motivate plans were, but it's shitty that he did that to you. Number 27. My ex-boyfriend asked me what I wanted for Valentine's Day, and I said I don't know, just some flowers. He proceeded to complain that he was going to get me flowers, but now that I had said that I wanted them, it took away the whole sentiment. Okay, wait a minute, wait a minute, wait a minute. Go back on this. My ex-boyfriend asked me what I wanted for Valentine's Day. I said, "I don't know, just some flowers." He proceeded to complain that he was going to get me flowers, but now that I had said that I wanted them, it took away the whole sentiment. A few days later is Valentine's Day, and he picked me up, tossed the flowers at me, and said bluntly, "Here." Okay, there is way too much in this. Number one, I get what she's saying. She's saying, like, I really don't know. I mean, maybe just some flowers. Let's keep it simple. It's very rational. And he acts like, "Oh my God, you picked the one gift that I had worked my ass off thinking, what could I get her? What could I possibly get her? And you guessed it. And now it's going to look like I'm a douche that I didn't even plan this because I planned this amazing gift for you on Valentine's Day. Nobody in the history of the damn world has ever thought about giving a woman flowers on Valentine's Day. I was the first man to do so, and you just pull that out of your ass and makes me look like a douche." But that's part of it. That's number one. Number two on this thing is she says a few days later, Valentine's Day, he picks her up and tosses her. What is the point? What is this weird senseless retribution for? Like the idea that I'm going to make it. Don't even buy it for her. Why don't you do that? Why don't you not say, "Look, you know, I don't think it's working out. I'm going to break up with you." And over this stupid idea about flowers, what did he think was going to happen? He think he's going to say, "Oh, look, here's your effing flowers," you know, and she's going to be like, "Oh, well, you know, I think I'm really at fault here. I should apologize to you."
I mean, does he think he's going to get an apology out of her? Why waste the money on it? Why do all this, you know? And plus, it's fucking flowers. Everybody knows you're going to get flowers. It ain't like you said that you're going to get, like, her, like a ring that had like the shape of two hearts on it, or some like, you know, like the some necklace with two hearts or something. And she said, yeah, like a necklace with two hearts would be great. And it looks like you ruined your plan. And even then, who gives a shit if you ruined your plan? Stupid plan. Ugh, anyway, that was a beat. All right, number 28. My then husband of 27 years took me out to Valentine's dinner. The young waiter was all romantic and excited and explained he'd just gotten engaged. He told us how much he loved the girl and looked forward to living with his life with her. He said, basically, I want to be you guys in 25 years. My husband looked up at him and said, really? Because every day is a different dumpster fire. People still wonder why I left him. Well, maybe it is. I don't know. Yes, in the chat room, right, wrote down here, April, Easter, Labor Day, and Veterans Day. Yeah, these things, I mean, you remember by the month. I mean, you know, I don't get it. Like, even Columbus Day, you remember, is October, or let's see, what's another, like, an obscure holiday, just thinking out the back. Well, I mean, like, Hanukkah, I mean, you know, well, I guess that's about the same as Christmas, almost, but it's December. Kwanzaa, we remember that, is December. I mean, you know, that's pegged. For that month, I just don't know anything in August, man. I mean, I really don't. I'm still thinking about August is one of those weird months that don't have crap. We need to invent a holiday, like that one guy was saying, the Hallmark one. We need to just say this is the Hallmark holiday for August. Just buy stuff. Just did it's the consumer day. Consume, you know, be a consumer. All right. Okay, so basically she said every day is a dumpster fire. Man, yeah, that's pretty funny. Yeah, why would you? Man, I don't know. Like, you know, sometimes it doesn't pay to be real. Okay, number 29. Last one. I dated this really shitty guy in high school on Valentine's Day. He brought me the big box of chocolates and a rose to school. But by lunch, I found out his side chick gave them to him, and he just regifted them to me. Man, that's pretty funny. He was lucky that the other chick gave it to him, so he had a gift to give her, because otherwise he would not even had a gift to give her. Wow. That's pretty funny. That's pretty weird. All right. Okay, so here's some other stories. I'll see if I get to the weird, creepy stories too, but everything's always taking long. All right, these are the worst Valentine's Day stories of all time, and just proving that it's not about romance or anything else. So, all right. When I was a sophomore in college, I met a guy named Chris. That's what we'll call him. At a party, he was tall, handsome, funny, and the president of his fraternity. Chris and I exchanged numbers, and a few days back and forth, we agreed on a Valentine's date. See, again, I say the worst, never schedule your first date on Valentine's Day. I mean, but let's see why this sucked. But even if you have a good date and you're good people and everything else, it's still going to be horrible. Too many pitfalls. He promised a very fun, romantic day. I expressed how excited I was for our first day together because I had recently been dumped by my ex of 2 years. I was dressed to the nines, the immaculate 2017 era makeup. Okay, well, I don't know if they changed them by year, but okay. I spent hours getting ready. When Chris picked me up, he looked at me with a confused expression and asked why I was so dolled up. Then he stated his plans for us was to play tennis together. Tennis. I begrudgingly changed clothes and we embarked to the tennis court, which was located in a gated community. I had never played before, and to no one's surprise, I was no good at tennis. For some reason, this upset Chris, who stated that his ideal girlfriend would be good at tennis. I already felt such ick and started planning my escape via text messages to my friends. After many failed attempts at teaching me how to play tennis, Chris asked if I was hungry, and said he would take me to somewhere nice to eat.
He took me to Chili's, where he tried to order my food for me, a salad, and paid our bill with a gift card his dad had given him for Christmas. Thankfully, my friends made it to Chili's and waited for me in the parking lot. I excused myself from the table, pretended to go to the bathroom, and then booked into my best friend's car. We laughed about the ordeal for weeks until one night I saw Chris again at a party. He ran up to me and said, "Sarah, I thought I'd never see you again. My name isn't Sarah." So she called him Sarah. Oh, man, that's Yeah, what chick's going to want to go play? I mean, like, I thought when he's, you know, first off, even if she was talking to him on the phone and saying, or whatever she, communication they're using, text, whatever, and she was really into tennis, no woman's going to want to play tennis on Valentine's Day unless it's a series of things that are going to happen. You know, like maybe that morning or something like that. But again, like, she got all dressed up because she wants to go out. Man, you can't, you know, you can lead a horse to water, but, you know, you can't make it take a dump in it. So that's my saying. That's a very good saying. The president of fraternity should be a red flag. Yeah, that one I got off that too. I was thinking, you know, I mean, yeah, I would have thought that too. I would have thought that wasn't a good thing. It wouldn't be a good starter to the relationship. All right, number two. I realized that the Valentine's Day cards I had been receiving from my secret admirer for years were from my parents. Oh, man, that's yeah, you know, I mean, sometimes your parents just got to stay out of your life even if they think it's going to help you better or something like that. So this one woman is getting these secret admirer cards, and she's like, man, I don't know who this guy is. Well, how long is you going to be a secret admirer for? I mean, what are you going to be there, a secret admirer for like 20 or 30 years, sending somebody cards? I mean, you know, you're only a secret admirer for like a couple of days or weeks at most, you know, so you got to reveal yourself eventually. There has to be some payout to this thing. But her parents just kept doing that. Wow, that's crazy. All right. I have an ongoing worst Valentine's Day experience. Every year without fail, whenever I have someone I'm dating or excited about, inexplicably blows up or ends before Valentine's Day, which ironically is one of my favorite holidays due to the concept of sharing love and romance. I have never had a Valentine's Day where I was in a relationship or with someone in a dating capacity. Even when I had multi-year relationships, there was an on a break moment. Putting "and" and "on" right next to each other is a pain in the ass. All right, so don't do that. There was an on the break. God, that is pain. There was an on a break moment. So you got to really separate them like hell, because if you just try to say there was an on a break, you almost want to say "and" twice. I don't know what the hell. Try it yourself at home, all right? It's almost a little bit of a tongue twister. Moment that would fall on Valentine's Day. I would love to have one Valentine's Day where someone excited about the holiday and excited about celebrating me. I don't understand how she means it on a break. Excuse me. Oh, yawn monster there. Because, I mean, I don't know. Maybe, like, y'all broke up or something temporarily, or, you know, I don't understand on a break moment. I mean, were they not in the country, or, that's a weird one, man. I mean, who the hell knows about that? I don't know what she means by that, but, I mean, I'm assuming that what she's trying to say is that most of her relationships never really last a year. They're like 6 months, and for whatever reason, they don't fall on Valentine's Day. And the one that did last that long, for whatever reason, he was, you know, at his grandpa's funeral in Iowa, and they don't live in Iowa. You know, just saying, maybe that's what it means. All right, number four. I was dating a guy, and we had plans for Valentine's Day. I hadn't heard from him all day, and that's when I checked out his Facebook. There was a photo of him and another girl going out for V-Day dinner that evening. Super cool.
That's the thing, man. I mean, you can't post things about a relationship when you're trying to have two relationships. I mean, it doesn't work out. Number five. This is a good one. All right. Get ready. Get ready. You're about to laugh. All right, you ready? All right, get more ready. All right, here we go. He gave me a card. Wait. I'll read it first. He gave me a card with a condom inside that said he wanted to taste my sweat and feel my moans. I was 16. We met in our school's purity club. I found out he was in the club to look good on his college resume. Wow. I didn't know that would help you in your college resume, but why would it be in the purity club? I guess they think that you're not going to fool around. You just want to concentrate on your studies, but I've never heard of anybody. That is pretty good. That would be pretty funny, giving somebody a card with a condom. And the thing is that, yeah, I guess maybe he wanted to go after the purity chicks and stuff. He thought, hey, man, they're all pure, man. I'm gonna bang the hell out of them. That is pretty funny. I don't know how, like, a 16-year-old came up with something like that, because because I'm assuming he was 16 at the same time, too. But really, like, I think it would have been funnier if he would have said something like, but I mean, again, that was good enough on its own. He should have had in the card and said, like, hey, here's a condom. We ain't gonna be needing this, but we're still gonna have sex. We're still gonna have sex. So fuck that purity stuff. All right. You can keep the condom because I ain't gonna be using it, but we're still gonna plow. I've never heard of that. I now I kind of want to try it. I would love to just, send somebody, here's a Valentine's card. Condom. That would be pretty funny. I gotta tell on the Biff. Just kidding. The thing is, remember, like, when you were, like, a kid in school, and they make you give cards to everybody in the classroom, and you couldn't miss out. We were kind of talking about that earlier with that one asshole teacher. But anyway, that was didn't like poverty, but or didn't understand it. Imagine that. You just give out, like, 50 cards to chicks. And you just put a condom in there and just see who responds. I mean, you don't want to be there for the aftermath. You want to give it to them and run away, because if they get pissed, then it could be bad. But if they get pissed and they're alone, then the worst thing they can do is text you, like, "F you stupid motherfucker," whatever. But if they like it, you may get laid. And then just say, well, that was my only condom. I used it as a joke, so I'm not going to be able to use a condom tonight. All right, number six. The one after elementary school when I realized that we don't distribute candy to each other in middle school. Oh, okay. So this is worth Valentine's Day. So she, I guess, went to middle school and didn't know that you don't give people candy in middle school. I don't know. I mean, like, I really don't remember if we stopped doing that in middle school. I don't remember giving candy out, really. I mean, I remember the card thing, but I don't know. That's such a long time ago. And so what? If you brought candy to school, you think kids? I mean, it's middle school. It's not like they're, octogenarians or some shit like that. I mean, Jesus, they're not gonna eat the candy. I mean, just say, hey, look, I brought some damn candy. Like, whatever, just give it out. And your teacher's not a cunt, or an asshole, There you go. I wanted to use the word cunt tonight. That's my keyword of the day. You should look that up. I should actually put an expression out there, and you get to call in and, say, hey, look, man, I heard the word cunt. Cunt's a funny word. Anyway, there you go. Number seven. About 10 years ago, I had a first date planned with a guy I was talking to on a dating app. Right? Valentine's Day just worked out for our schedules, and we didn't make a big deal of it. See, again, don't ever have a first date on Valentine's Day. These people fuck it up for other reasons, not the reasons why I'm thinking of, but they do. And just again, just, even if you
are a good person and you have good intentions, Valentine's Day is a horrible day to go out. It's just way too many people trying to do the exact same thing you're trying to do. So that only creates frustration, delay, and possibly no chance of getting done what you want to actually accomplish, which is getting laid. All right. Anyway, about 10 years ago, I had a first date plan with a guy I was talking to on a dating app. Valentine's Day just worked out for our schedules, and we didn't make a big deal of it. Well, I just read that. All right. I know. I showed up at the restaurant, and he wasn't there. I couldn't reach him, so I ate by myself and went home sad about being stood up. He messaged me a few days later saying that V-Day was the first anniversary of his ex-girlfriend breaking up with him, and he posted something on Facebook that made his friends nervous. Someone called the police, and he was taken to the psychiatric hospital. Okay, I don't know where this was. They took him to a psychiatric hospital. Maybe just an evaluation for. And I refused to give him a second chance, and he was really upset. My thing is that I would want further proof. I mean that he did this, but again, you had to go through all that crap and everything. My thing is that okay, so it's been a year since I don't know what you could say. Like they thought that he was suicidal or. I don't know, that it may not be in this country or something like that. Sometimes, stuff in Great Britain's written down here and something. I don't see you're getting I guess like if the police come to your house because somebody thought that you were, it's like just a check on you and stuff to see that you weren't gonna kill yourself. But man, I don't know, man. Unless he wrote something really, really disturbing on his Facebook page, I just don't see that happening, but I mean, maybe he just uses an excuse. Who the hell knows? Number eight, in the fifth grade, I didn't receive a single Valentine's Day card in my cubby while everyone else did. Okay. See, that's what I'm saying. Like, that's probably a Great Britain one because they said cubby instead of, like, in your little box or whatever. Everybody else did. My thing is that I don't know. I want to say that they made us give cards to everybody. I mean, like, if you were going to give a card out, you had to give a card for every single person in your class. Otherwise, don't give them out. I'm just saying. Just saying. Yeah, I remember you get those box of cards or something like that. Like, they're like Transformer cards or whatever the hell. And right on there. Hi, Greg. Happy Valentine's Day. Hi, John. Happy Valentine's Day. And then, same thing. Hi, Roberta Flack. Happy Valentine's Day. I don't know. Number nine. My husband, now ex, was not the romantic type. So when he did remember Valentine's Day, my birthday, or our anniversary, it felt special. Yes, the bar was in hell. Okay. The only time he remembered Valentine's Day, he gave me one of those giant peanut butter cups. It was the most. Is it the most thoughtful? Okay, that's a question. No, but any effort was going a long way with me. The minimal effort was deemed null and void, and the next day when I came home to discover he had eaten the entire peanut butter cup. So he gave it to her and then he ate it himself. Wow. So the minimal effort is null. My thing goes back down to it. It's like, it is always weird how, like, somebody can basically offer almost nothing in a relationship, and yet they're happy with the minimal. But yet, if they met somebody else and they were offering a decent amount of, like, hey, I want to take you out, do all this other stuff, they would still complain about, like, something else. This guy brings a peanut butter cup to her, and she's like, oh, that's pretty thoughtful. I'm so happy. And somebody else takes you to a nice restaurant, and it takes you to this, and gets your, something, all these different things for you and some gifts for you. And you're kind of like, yeah, but it was kind of like a, he could have got me a different gift. I mean, it's like same woman will say that, it's, and you're like, do you not remember when you used to get a peanut butter cup when your Valentine's Day thing? Anyway, number 10, I remember running outside in the third grade for recess. And then waking up in the nurse's office with my face and shirt covered in blood. I had slipped and slid face first along a gravel walkway
into a concrete sidewalk. My nose hasn't quite looked the same since. Wow, okay. Well, I guess that's just a bad case of events. It's not like really the relationship screwed you over or anything else, which that's what I'm looking for, screwed over relationships. All right, let's keep on keeping on. Number 11, in high school, I went out for Valentine's Day with my then boyfriend. We had been dating for almost a year, but this was the first time we ever really went anywhere. Oh, typical high school relationship, I guess. So we got dinner, and right before we left, we exchanged presents. I was going to a fine art school, so I made him something in class that I was proud of and hit a card to a store he loved inside of it. Okay. He gave me one of those $5 stuffed animals from Walgreens and just threw it at me with no card or anything. After that, we walked to the car. He almost took up the entire sidewalk, so I tried to walk through the mushy grass in heels. I fell in mud, practically ruined my dress, and he laughed at me. The worst part is that he didn't even take the present I worked so hard to make for him. He accidentally left it at my house when he dropped me off. I still have it too. Okay, well, they have stupid presents. So, I went all the way to Walgreens, got this little animal thing for you. A little animal, if it's cute or something like that, stuffed animal or something like that from Walgreens, not the end of the world. It just basically should be accompanied by other things. I think sometimes people over, you don't need a designer bear or something for Valentine's Day, for you. Anyway, whatever. Number 12, my dad had a stroke on Valentine's Day, and we spent the day in ER with a naked guy handcuffed to a gurney in the hallway outside the room my dad was moved into. They couldn't put like a cloth on him or something, That's pretty weird, the other guy. That would have been funny if she said, my dad was a naked guy. Somebody else's dad was the naked guy handcuffed to the gurney, and they probably tried to come down there and visit him and said, "Man, he's right next to the strokey guy. I mean, like our cool dad who always gets naked and arrested." Anyway, number 13, my then boyfriend did not make reservations, and every place had a long wait. We ended up at Denny's where my food was cold and tasteless. Well, not all Denny's make food cold and tasteless. I mean, Denny's does a pretty good job, let's say. And our server didn't check on us once. Well, I mean, that can happen. The manager came around and I explained about the food and our server, so he comped our meals. There you go. So you got free meals. You got free crappy meals. I remember Biff one time he's saying like about how, and I agree with this too. Like he went to a restaurant and complained about something, and they were like, "Oh, we're sorry. We'll give you something off next time," or this or the other. And he's like, "I don't, he knew other people that would go and complain and want something for the next time, something free next time." He said, "Why, if you don't like it, why do you want it again and again?" Because they were being sincere. They would go someplace that sucked, and they would complain, and then they would get something free, but it was always the same stuff that sucked. It didn't make any sense. Anyway, number 14, I was very pregnant. I was heavily pregnant. I was very pregnant. My husband cooked dinner at home, and I had to clean it up. Okay. I mean, it's hard for you to move. I mean, it depends, like, how you are. I guess you can still do stuff. You're not like an indigent. Excuse me, y'all monster. It's not like you're an invalid. I don't know why I was gonna say indigent. That's what my mom used to say. You're not an invalid. Yes, was my parents. Anyway, anyway. All right. Well, I'm not an invalid. I never hear that word. The only time I ever heard it was like my mom would complain about me for something. You're not an invalid or whatever. I never hear that outside of the context. I don't know. Anyway, so anyway, he I okay. So he cooked food. He begged clean it up. Okay, clean. She had to clean it up. So it depends what
how far along she is. You know, maybe you should do most of the work if she's almost going to have the baby in a few days. But if she's like, you know, 6 months pregnant, maybe judgment calls, judgment calls. Anyway, I had begged him to go anywhere so I could have a relaxing night. Oh, because she didn't want to do the dishes. He then proceeded to get wasted and passed out around 10 p.m. I ended up crying in the bathroom. He burst in and started screaming. Anyway, I had begged him to go anywhere so I could have a relaxing night. Oh, because she didn't want to do the dishes. He then proceeded to get wasted and passed out around 10 p.m.

victory and well, victory near VE Day, VJ Day. That was the one that always made me think about vagina too. Victory in Japan. I was like VJ Day. Anyway, but I will never think of V Day in positive or vagina day in a positive light ever again. Okay, well, I don't know. The guy sounds like he's a little crazy too. I mean, I don't know. Like, yeah, okay. If she's that pregnant, I mean, I don't know. Pregnancy brings on a lot of different emotions and everything too. But I mean, geez, you got to kind of, I be a decent human being. Maybe that's what I'm asking for. I don't know. Number 15. When I was a child, I was often left all out of special events. During one school event, we were supposed to exchange secret Valentine's Day gifts. All the gifts were wrapped, while mine was in a paper bag. Oh, monster. The substitute teacher yelled, "I see nine students, but only eight gifts." I showed her the paper sack, and she scoffed and stated it was supposed to have been wrapped that morning. I had to be in physical therapy, so I wasn't aware of that change. The teacher chimed in on my behalf, stating she never said they had to be wrapped, but it was too late. The damage had already been done, and I had been embarrassed in front of the entire class. Okay, so did she state that she was in physical therapy? I had to be in physical therapy, so I wasn't aware of the change. Okay, so she just said that, thinking that in her head. So basically, it's like during school, we're supposed to exchange secret Valentine's Day gifts. You know, and I would tell her, I'd say, "Well, so what? Who gives a shit? It's in a bag." And then she said, "No, it's supposed to be wrapped." And I was like, "All right, go wrap the motherfucker and come back here. What the fuck do I care? I mean, like, just give me a fucking F and I get the fuck out of here. How about that?" Oh my God, dude. Like, I mean, some of these people, like, I mean, I was a teacher and I knew a lot of great teachers and everything else, and I can't really stress that, but it's always awkward to me. Very, it's difficult to read when somebody's just such a fucking moron. I mean, like, just tell them, like, what the fuck is the difference? Is that a fucking bag? You can't fucking see it. Who cares? Like, I mean, let me tell you this. I don't wrap shit, all right? I don't wrap anything. Because you gotta think about it. Getting a gift is already a pain in the ass. You gotta go out there, plan it, go get it, and everything else. Now you gotta go find fucking wrapping paper and put a fucking bow on it and put a fucking card on it. That is stupid as shit. No, fuck that. Look. It's a stupid exchange gift for fucking Valentine's Day at a fucking school. It's in a bag. Have fun. I'm surprised they even had to wrap it or even put it in a bag. And I'd be like, if you got such a fucking problem with it, then give me the fucking gift bag. Give me, fuck this. I'm going home. Fuck you. Fuck you. Motherfuckers. Yeah, that one really pisses me off. Some of these stories have pissed me off tonight, man. I mean, usually our sex stories do not piss me off, but these stories are just really getting to me. I mean, I guess it's because they're all bad Valentine's Day stories. In the chat room, V-Day and D-Day sound similar, easy to confuse. Well, that's the thing. Like, Valentine's Day being called V-Day. I've never really called it V-Day. I've seen people that write Xmas or Christmas or whatever. And that was just basically saving space. But V-Day, yeah. But I like VJ Day, Victory Over Japan, because that means I got VJ, China, VD Day, VD Day. I'm waiting for VD Day, Venereal Disease Day. Yes. It's so stupid. Okay, here's the bottom of this part. This is still a continuation of that same story. We exchanged gifts, and one of my closest friends received the art pin set I had purchased for $20. That is a pretty damn good gift because you got to think about it. It was maybe a few years ago, if not like 30 years ago. $20 you spent on this damn gift? I mean, these are just for dumbasses in a classroom. I would have went to the five and below or something like that. Anyway, now the substitute. Wait, okay. I had purchased it for $20. The substitute scoffed at it, saying all I had given were pens. I'd be like, what the fuck is your problem? I mean, are you kidding me? I'm a fucking kid in a fucking school, and you're going over there and like, you're ragging on me all the time. Jesus Christ. But the teacher looked at the label, realizing

They were high-end pens for artistic sketching and drawing. In return, I had only received a Tootsie Roll container that cost less than $5. The teacher realized she had forgotten to tell me all the gifts had to be under $5 when rest at five and below, and I purchased that pen set with my money left over for my birthday the year before. Oh God. Well, was this kid like, oh, this is okay, going back to this, the other sad parts of this stuff is, and I'm kind of like really pissed off this person being such a douche. I mean, like, get off my ass already. I mean, Jesus. But going back to this thing, one thing is that she wrote that it was left out of special events. Remember, she said she was left out of special events because she had to have physical therapy. So this girl had some kind of disability. She didn't say what it is. And she did her best on all these damn things. And all these motherfuckers just had like these little cheap gifts. And she gives this really nice gift and everything, gives up her own money. And really, she did the best gift of all. I mean, really. I mean, plus she went over the $5 limit. So, oh my God. I just tell that substitute teacher, like, man, why don't you get a fucking real job? All right? Just go back to work in, I don't know, like security of the garbage factory. I mean, where nobody talks to you and you just stay there. Not that security's a bad job, but just somewhere where you don't have to talk to human beings and you're just around garbage all day because you'll have something to relate with. All right, number 16. I liked this guy in high school and thought we were getting close. He even asked me to dance and was super excited about it. Valentine's Day was approaching and I had my hopes up. It turns out that a week before Valentine's Day, he got together with another girl who was just awful all around. Everyone in our friend group was mad at him for picking that girl over me and leading me on. Even though I pretended it didn't hurt, it did. Well, that's kind of shitty. I mean, my thing is, like, I don't understand. Like, okay, I gotta take it back. I know Biff kept banging a bunch of chicks in high school. Me, I was just happy to have one at a time. I mean, like, at all. I mean, because a lot of times I'd go without nobody. So, I didn't know why I was happy because whether I was with them or not, I still had to rake my right hand all the time. So, like, I mean, I didn't get laid a lot in high school, I can tell you that. But I made up for it years later. All right, number 17. I was with a girl absolutely in love with me, talking about marriage, pets, kids, etc. On our third V day, okay, I'm just gonna start saying VJ day or VD day. Yeah, VD day. I like that. On our third VD day, venereal disease day, I looked at her at dinner and it hit me. I realized I had lost any feelings for her I had ever had. Nice girl, cute, treated me great, would have made a fantastic wife. I just lost those feelings. It sucks to know it's not your fault the way you feel, but to realize this poor soul was going to be crushed, it's been 5 years and I still feel like shit for it. All right, you gotta kind of realize why you didn't like her. I mean, there's gotta be some reason. Nobody just basically just says, I don't know what it is, but I just don't feel that for her. Well, you felt something. I mean, maybe you didn't feel anything for her. Maybe she felt something for you and you thought, well, let's go out because, maybe I'll get into her. But I mean, there's gotta be some reason you're not interested in her. Like, you don't feel there's a commonality in conversation or they also say sometimes IQ levels, somebody's way below you and you're way above them. That doesn't work out, or they're just not attractive, but she says she's cute. I mean, maybe you wanted somebody who's hot. What? That's just weird. I mean, take what you can get, be happy with it. Be happy with life. People that look, it's always better. Like, I remember, I don't know. My aunt was, well, my aunt, didn't, she likes sleeping around, I guess, let's say that. Or not, she's sleeping around. She had a ton of relationships. All right. And most of them were unsuccessful. So, and that's not a big deal. So what? But she'd always said that it's always better to have somebody that loves you more than you love them. Which I kind of felt was like, kind of selfish to want that, but that's where she comes from.
And but I do see that if somebody really loves you more than you love them, or to an extent, it can be kind of a good thing because they're going to really want to do stuff for you. But usually you see that in sadistic relationships where somebody is beating somebody else or whatever. Not it's never a good situation. You got to kind of like each other equally. Probably because the other lady puts out. Yeah, that was on the story about the guy that he went with the other one for VD Day, and that was number 16. That he got together with another girl. Yeah, he got together with a girl who was like, going to give him the VD, the venereal disease day. All right, and so yes. I don't know, man. I mean, I think that I gotta say, like, usually the people that were interested in me were the ones that I would go out with. If I wasn't interested in them, yeah. Yes, that story. Yes. Because that girl, she was going, she was saying, like, hey, look, man, what the hell? What gives? And the other girl was putting out. So he's like, all right, I found my girlfriend. But that goes back to the point, even on the second story where the girl says she's absolutely in love with the guy. I gotta say that usually with somebody that's either gonna, have sex with you or definitely loves you more than anything else, those are the people you're probably gonna end up dating as a guy. Whereas women, I don't think it works out that way. Women kind of get their pick of the litter. So if somebody they know, a lot of guys are gonna like really want to be with them, or you want to be with sexually or lovingly, but it's all about sex. So they really don't have to worry about finding somebody that's really interested in them because they have a lot of people that could be interested in them. As long as they're not god of awful ugly or something like that, or huge. But if you're just like a normal chick, you're probably gonna find a bunch of guys that are gonna be interested in you. Guys never find, I mean, it's very rare. It's like finding like a, the needle in the haystack, the proverbial needle in the haystack, to find a woman that really wants to be with you, and you're like, wow, this woman wants to be with me. And you're like, all right, that, like, I think one of my, the, I think the first person I really dated, yeah, that's right, she wanted to date me. So I was like, all right, the other one, I tried to date somebody else, it didn't work out, they didn't reciprocate. They just told me to go F myself. And I had asked them out, and they said, maybe. I was like, well, maybe this motherfucker, and I flipped them off. But the one that I did eventually go out with, my first girlfriend, I think, that was the case. She basically just asked me. She was interested in me. Now, she didn't ask me out, but she was, you could tell she was definitely interested in me. And that's the way it worked. I mean, a lot of my relationships were, they were interested in me. So that's why I was like, all right, well, this makes it easy because you got to show some interest. You got to show some interest in the other person. If you don't show interest in the other person, then they'll never know if you're really interested in them. And it's very, like a lot of times women say, well, I don't want to ask a guy because that's the guy's responsibility. But they really don't want to ask the guy because they're afraid of rejection. And I'm like, well, what the hell do you think he's afraid of? Especially if you're not showing any signs of a good relationship, or you want to be in a relationship with them, excuse me. Anyway, hey, look at that, folks. It's midnight. All right. This has been I Have No Life. That was, I think, our little last story. Oh, and one of the person wrote 18 and said all of them. So I guess every Valentine's Day for them sucked. I did actually have the other stories about weird Valentine's Day events. Like that was the murder stories and everything else. That's still on there. Disturbing stories related to Valentine's Day. But I may put that in. Maybe we'll say that for I Have No Life next week or something like that. I don't know. Because those are kind of like murder mystery stuff. So, but it happened on Valentine's Day. So, Anyway. All right, well, this has been Unexplained Love on the Unexplained Radio Network, unexplainedradio.com. The wild card line is now shut down. So that's been it. I mean, I guess the one big thing is that you may never have a good Valentine's Day in your life, but at least it's going to come around once a year. You look forward to that. It'd be like looking forward to the Super Bowl when you completely hate football, but I don't know. But anyway, guys, I gotta say, love the one you're with, and if not, well, go pay someone to love them for a couple hours. Now, a couple hours is way too much, just that 1 hour. Actually, try to find 30 minutes, because you're not gonna need the whole hour. We know what you're doing out there. All right, guys, well, anyway, until next week,
This has been Unexplained Love. Join us again next week on the unexplainedradio.com. As always, I'm Nick Nix. This is Unexplained Love, and we shall be back again with more tales of love, deceit, and intrigue. So go out there and get laid on your V-Day day, or VD day. But don't get any VD. We'll see you later.

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0: Hey, folks, and welcome to Deconstructed. I'm your host, Rain Locke, with my co-host, Nick Nix.
1: Hey, everybody, and how are you doing, Mr. Rain, on this Monday night? I guess it is the, what's this, the
0: 17th?
1: 16th?
0: No.
1: 17th?
0: 17th.
1: That's right. 17th of November. Yeah.
0: It has been very, very busy. I mean, I've been excessively busy for the past couple of weeks now. Let's see, I had dental surgery, followed by another dental surgery, followed by replacing windows, followed by ending up ordering custom windows that aren't going to arrive till Thanksgiving, getting my truck into the shop to have a look at, to estimate what the repair cost is going to be, finding out that the repair cost is worth more than the value of the truck, finding out, let's see here. I built a new computer chair for myself. I built part one of Mom's presents for Christmas, which was like a detailed model. I sent you that video of it earlier today.
1: Yeah, pretty neat.
0: Yeah. I finished building that. When was that? 2 days ago. The chair was so much easier. I think the chair took me less than an hour to build.
1: Oh. Okay, well, that's good.
0: And the chair is definitely not, like, it was far cheaper than the chair that it replaced. The chair it replaced had actual leather. This one has a lot more functions, and, like, this one can recline and so forth, which is kind of cool. Yeah. But at the same time, just the feel of the chair feels cheap.
1: Huh.
0: And so, I mean, it's kind of a toss-up as to which one I'm going to ultimately keep. But the reason why I was replacing the chair to begin with is I tore the leather in the seat of the other chair. So
1: that's, oh, wow. Well. Yeah.
0: And
1: yeah.
0: I'm not sure how I'm going to replace. Yeah, well, I don't know how I could fix that leather. I mean, I suppose I could just stick duct tape on it, but.
1: Well, I think there's like a leather repair kit.
0: Yeah, but I've always been curious and both questionable as to how well those actually work.
1: Yeah.
0: I mean, I've seen some leather repair kits that are nothing more than a crayon.
1: Yeah, yeah. Yeah, exactly. It's just like a little drawing on there. Yeah.
0: Yeah.
1: Yeah, it's so, drawing on there. Yeah.
0: And some of them, I mean, I can't help but question it. Well, how good are they? So I have all that done. Still waiting on the new custom blinds that aren't going to be here till Thanksgiving.
1: So what are you using for blinds now?
0: We're not, in the front room, we have no blinds. It's like an aquarium. But at the same time, because we don't have blinds open, we've been functionally using the windows, which has been weird because we've almost haven't turned on the air conditioner. I mean,
1: yeah,
0: we just opened the windows, let in the breeze, and it's been fairly comfortable up until earlier today. My mother's been making something and slow cooking it, but she's slow cooking it over the stovetop. So we have a gas stove, so that's a lot of heat, and it was kind of getting hot in the house. So we decided to shut all the windows and turn on the air conditioning. We had the air conditioning on for all of maybe 2 hours when it was decided between both of us that it was too cold in the house and to just turn it off. And so we turned it off. We haven't opened up the windows, and we've been fine.
1: Yeah, today was rather hot. I mean, the last few days have been kind of warm. So if you get any type of heat in there, then it's just going to be much, much warmer. Yeah. Yep. Weird times.
0: Yes, yeah. Weird times.
1: But then, well, it's Thanksgiving, like, next week. So that's the reason why it's so hot. I mean, so it makes sense.
0: No, it makes absolutely no sense. I am not accustomed to it being this hot this close to Thanksgiving. But then again, I haven't been up that early in the morning. Because I remember even in November and around Thanksgiving, it would warm up come mid-afternoon. But if I recall, mornings in November used to be pretty darn chilly.
1: Yeah, today was kind of humid, warm-ish, warm-ish.
0: It
1: Yeah,
0: wasn't
1: was
0: humid. It
1: not
0: was just
1: cold.
0: very sunny. I mean, we went out to try to pick up the truck. We paid off what we owed the people that assessed the cost of fixing it. And then we
1: That's
0: were trying to arrange
1: weird.
0: for AAA to pick it up, but that turned into a shit show, for lack of a better word.
1: Yeah, I know what you mean. I mean, yeah, you can get them to take it down there, but they may not want to pick it back up. Yeah.
0: Oh, it was just ridiculous. Part of it has to do with the fact that we changed our membership. Before, we had this gold card VIP membership, and we can get towing within up for 100 miles anywhere. But
1: Wow.
0: we
1: Yeah.
0: since went, I mean, since we only were using the one vehicle and this and that, we since went down. And when we went down, nobody bothered to look at, like, how much towing distance you have. That went
1: Half
0: down.
1: mile.
0: Oh, it went down a ridiculous amount. With the gold plan, we had 100 miles of tow of free towing,
1: Yeah.
0: right? With this new plan, we have 7 miles.
1: Wow. Yeah.
0: Seven. That's count it on your two hands. Seven
1: Yeah, right.
0: from
1: Hell.
0: 100.
1: That's a big
0: I don't
1: drop.
0: even see what the purpose of 7 miles of toast
1: Yeah, that's just the
0: I mean, that's the main thing you get AAA for.
1: Yeah, I mean, unless there's some place you can take it really close by, and there's really nothing you can do with 7 miles. Yeah, and before you
0: Exactly. I
1: know it, it's
0: mean,
1: gone.
0: imagine if I got stuck like in the deserts of West Texas. That'd be 400 miles before I find any place.
1: Yeah, it's crazy. Yeah. You just take it somewhere, and then you don't have to be relying on that being the one place you're taking it. Yeah, you don't get options. Yeah, no options. No options.
0: Oh,
1: Ah,
0: gosh.
1: interesting.
0: Anyhow, like, I've been doing all this kind of junk. So, and I mean, all of this junk requires other junk. Like, to get the windows put in, I had to move all kinds of furniture and stuff around the house, half of which I haven't moved back because I'm waiting on the blinds. I went ahead and put up the blinds in my room because what I did was I took the blinds that were in like the office room and put those in my room.
1: Yeah, the only other thing you could do is use sheets, I guess, temporarily, like, I used to do. Yeah, but that kind of sucks.
0: Well, I mean,
1: Yeah.
0: I just didn't see the reason in my room to bother with the expense of. I mean, I got what I wanted out of it, which was new windows.
1: Yeah, true.
0: And they are already serving their purpose by leaps and bounds.
1: Yes, you said your old windows was like really good about hearing everything outside.
0: Well, it was not just that. It was, I mean, you could literally feel how it was letting in the cold and heat.
1: Yeah. Well, I mean,
0: Whereas,
1: it's going to be good for this winter then. No.
0: so,
1: Well, if I ever get a winter. The funny
0: that's a craze. But,
1: thing is, tomorrow is supposed to be 85 degrees the high. And I think the record high was like 82 or 83. Yeah, so it could beat that.
0: yeah.
1: Yeah. But it's just getting warm. Yeah.
0: Most definitely. Anyway, that's kind of how my week's been. How's your week been?
1: But pretty decent. What are you gonna do with your truck then? You have any ideas?
0: I'm gonna have to sell it for parts or something. I'm just gonna put it on
1: Yeah.
0: Craigslist, I suppose.
1: I mean, yeah, the only thing, I mean, if you really just said, you could just say, well, like them junkyards will take it for 800 and they'll come pick it up. But that's if you want to do that,
0: Why would I want to spend money or lose even more money
1: Well, no,
0: when
1: they'll
0: I
1: give you
0: could?
1: 800 and I'll say, all right, I'll take that thing away for you. But yeah, don't, but what you should never do, and everybody that's listening should know this, never give your vehicle to charity. Never.
0: No, never do that.
1: Because that, I mean, unless you're itemizing everything and you got more than $20,000 in itemized stuff, so you're basically giving that thing away. I wonder how many people I've never had. I just thought about that because I do my own taxes. But I mean, like, I always thought, wonder how many people gave it away at the end of the year. Like, all right, I'm going to be able to use that on my taxes. And they realize they can't. No, just can't. Like, it's like if you try to
0: You can't.
1: do,
0: You're right. You
1: if you don't,
0: totally can't.
1: yeah. It's not like if you go out there and you say, well, I'm going to use my normal deduction. And then I'm going to use, like, like say medical costs. Well, if your medical costs ain't over the normal deduction, well, first off, you couldn't use the two. But if they're not over that amount, like say, for instance, just a small amount, then they're just going to tell you, like, hey, yeah, you owe this money.
0: Yeah.
1: I mean, that's just the way it works. I've actually one time tried to put medical on top of it or something, and then they said, nah, it don't work that way. And then they pay more money. Send me
0: Yeah.
1: a bill for like $300. I'm like, crap. So they really did. They were just like, yeah, it don't work that way. And I was like, oh, well, I'm gonna get with my tax man and tell him, hey, I don't understand, you don't understand this. And the problem is me. I'm
0: Yeah.
1: the tax man, I don't understand it. But no,
0: Yeah, I
1: I
0: mean,
1: do. Go ahead.
0: it's one of the realities is for most common people, the standard deduction is pretty much all you're going to get ever. Itemized
1: Yeah.
0: deductions is for people with businesses. Like, here's the idea. Like, if you own a business and you put money into the business and then take money out and then have the business donate the car, that's something different.
1: Yeah, it's a weird setup. I mean, I think there's a way you can kind of like you can do if you do your business and you put the losses on there, you can kind of use the losses against your taxes if you mix everything together.
0: Yes.
1: But there's two problems with that. One, they always say that if you do that, then you're kind of like if there's any liabilities in the business that you mess your taxes together, then now your taxes can become liabilities. Like, or like say if there's a problem, like you get sued, then instead of just being the business getting sued, you could have muddled it. And now it's all screwed up, whereas before you may have been protected. So you lose that protection. Which, but, if you're not planning on getting sued, then you can kind of try to do that. Then you can use your losses. That's why, like, it's always funny. Like, people think, well, how do you lose the losses and make money? I'm like, well, that's why, like, not regular people, but rich people do it all the time. I mean, that's just the way it is. I mean, losses are benefit to you.
0: Yeah.
1: But that's the funny thing. I mean, yeah, no, I was for me, well, right now, like I guess they started on PBS the American Revolution thing, and so you can actually see on the PBS app, so you can watch it anytime as well as they release episodes. But the first episode was tonight, and I was watching a little bit before the show started, and it reminded me that I mean, I had at least several different relatives I looked up that were in the American Revolution for various reasons.
0: Yeah.
1: And the first guy I found, well, he was a carter. Like he just drove a cart. Not a
0: Oh,
1: carter,
0: weird.
1: but like he said he drove a cart.
0: So his last name
1: And
0: wasn't Carter, he just drove a cart.
1: yeah,
0: So.
1: he was driving a cart around, cart and crap. And so they kind of made him join. And so, like, and that was like later in the war and stuff. And he was from South Carolina, and they were like, yeah, really need your cart. And so he got joined forcibly, but which
0: Forcible.
1: appears, yeah, which appears the way it happened. And, but they would do that too. Like, if you had ships, they'd try to take them or whatever, use them for stuff. But, there's a lot of different things they would do now. But then I found a guy recently that in. Real, I think that he started in January, so it's not the exact same amount, but at the same time. But he was from Maryland, and in December of 1775, these Pennsylvania regiments were being formed, and I think he started in January of 1776. And I'm, watching this and thinking about it again, I'm like, I have no idea why anybody wanted to join the American Revolutionary cause. I mean, I really don't. And the worst part about it is like we've discussed, like how horrible Hamilton is. Mostly people just did it for free. Basically, they did. Because, like, the money they were supposed to get paid was all in bonds. And by the time the end of it came, even widows and stuff were saying, hey, look, The bonds ain't worth crap. There's a guy that's going to give me 5 cents or 3 cents on the dollar. And I just give it to him because, I mean, it's better than having nothing. And then eventually when, you know, they were deciding whether they're going to pay out the actual veterans and the families and stuff or pay out the bondholders, Hamilton said, yeah, we need like a strong, wealthy class in this country. So let's just pay out the bondholders. And so basically screwed over everybody else. A lot of people got really mad about that, but there was nothing to do. So basically, like a lot of things, the American Revolution, well, because of old father capitalism, Alexander Hamilton, basically did what America would do to people that were workers and struggled for it all the time after. Screw them. I mean, really, it did. I mean, it's just so funny. You think about it, it's like, you know, how did the rich get wealthy? Well, they screwed the poor, and then the poor got even poorer. And that's the way America started there.
0: Yep.
1: And that's why I say, I did one, The Daily Worker, where I did do the hodgepodge, where I got into Hamilton, because I didn't have like a lot on Hamilton. I was only going to have 15 minutes. But I did really run down why Hamilton's just a bastard and really not worth anything. Yeah. But. Yeah, you know, we got capitalism out of it, so hooray, capitalism. yeah. But the other part of that is that, and I was also thinking, you know, I don't know, I started going off and I started to think about, I don't know why I thought this up, but in España, they had the Constitution of 1812, became La Fepa. And when I was there in 2012, it was the 200th anniversary of it. And this constitution was made in Cádiz, and that's the reason when I was in Cádiz, they were actually celebrating it pretty frequently. And that's a peninsula city, and it was the only city that wasn't captured by the French during the entire time the French occupied all of Spain, basically, except there. And the monarchy had fled to Cuba and everything else, so they felt this was a pretty good time to gather everybody to Cádiz and make basically not like an international government because it'd be one nation, but a global government. And they invited representatives from all different parts of the Americas and the Philippines, and they came from all these parts together to create a constitution in 1812. And they based it a lot on the Norwegian constitution that was a few years earlier, but the purpose of it was that everybody would have a parliamentary democracy. It was going to be a constitutional monarchy where the monarch would serve this parliament. And the parliament was created from people across the world. Huh. And it wasn't just Spain over anything. Obviously, I think the reason I thought about it, because I was thinking the colonies were separating in America, and they had no representatives in London. Whereas this government was set up that as long as, you know, you were part of the empire, it didn't matter if you were some part of Spain or anywhere else. See, like I said, even the Philippines, which is, they sent their people to Spain, and they represent that area. And it was a really neat concept, but it lasted from 1812 to 1817 when Ferdinand came back, and he said, oh, this ain't going to happen. And so as the king, he just got rid of it. And then it came back a couple of times. It was reused a couple of times. One time it was just used. They said de facto. It really wasn't in law, but it was being used. But during Ferdinand VII's reign and then his son, Ferdinand VIII, they basically were completely against this constitution, but since the constitution already happened, and that's why it's kind of funny when you look at the revolution that started in the Americas, they didn't happen when France completely took over Spain. They happened after, and you would think they'd be like, all right, now's our time to separate because there's, you know, the government's all screwed up and they're all here and everything else, and we can separate and do what we want. No, they basically got together and they formed a government that was better than the government they had. And then when the king came back, he just said, oh, yeah, like we're going to go back to the old system. And that just pissed everybody off and everybody walked away, you know. So, yeah, that made a lot of sense. It's funny because, like, you're like looking at it, it's like the one thing that kind of preserved the entire Spanish Empire. During the French occupation of all of Spain was the first thing that the king says, well, I'm getting rid of this. Why do I need this? And it's like, because you're going to lose everybody else. They have no reason to be there. there. And, you know, unless you want to go fight each one of those countries, and that's what they ended up having to do, and they lost in most cases. But, yeah, it's pretty neat. It's a pretty neat constitution. It's pretty neat to think about that being one of the first global governments. And, I mean, it's just people from everywhere. And you can look through the names of everybody and where they came from that signed that constitution. So, that's kind of what the, you know, like the Americas were wanting at first. They were kind of wanting some kind of representation, or basically be treated like Leeds or Manchester, and be have representatives in London. But, again, like I say, I still don't, I really can't imagine why you would want to fight for it, because it seems like such a cause that would be so easy to lose. You know, I mean, and you lose so much if you support it. So, yeah, I don't know really what occurred. I mean, like, there was a lot of stories, and I guess there's fervor, and there's things that happen, and British mistreatment of the Americas, and that probably did bring a lot of people to the forefront and say, hey, I want to join. But at the whole thing, you kind of think about it, it's like, man, you're sacrificing a lot for a chance. And that chance wasn't guaranteed, but, and it won't pay you anything ever. Because you'll probably get screwed by a crooked investor. Yeah. So that's what happened.
0: Okay.
1: Yeah. That's, it sucked. The other side of that coin is that there was, you know, what happened with me, I guess this past week, let's see. Well, I had to, on Friday, we did some stuff. So I was kind of busy on Friday, except for Friday night. But then Saturday, I went to East Texas' game, East Texas A&M Lions against the Houston Christian Hells Heathens. Not joking. I think they were called the Crusaders. I don't know what the hell they're called. No, they're called like the, I don't remember what they are. They have a dog for a logo. So I really don't remember what they're called. I think they're like Huskies or something. Maybe they're Huskies. They're like a dog. And
0: well,
1: so,
0: I mean, you can tell the difference generally between a bulldog and a husky.
1: Yeah, he didn't look like a bulldog. He kind of looked like a husky's face. And that's why I just called him the Hell's Heathens. I just thought that'd be a funny name for a Christian school. Yeah, like the Hell's Heathens. Yeah. I mean, yeah, that actually does stoke some fear in you. But husky doesn't. I mean, they're kind of lovable dogs. But, anyway, so East Texas A&M won their final game of the season, their first home win this season. They really had a great season. And there was a play that I was hearing it because one of the guys on the radio in the morning, his son coaches special teams for Houston Christian, and the other guy went to East Texas A&M and that does the show after him, and that guy does the commentary in the stadium. I guess play-by-play, but he does all the commentary over the loudspeaker in the stadium, and he, you know, was alumni there. But the other guy for the morning show didn't show up, so, you know, whatever. But the thing was, he pointed out that on ESPN and their highlights and Sports Center, the 10 hot sports highlights of the day for that day, number 10 was a pass that was done from East Texas A&M. From the quarterback to receiver and stuff, and it showed that on the highlight reel. So that's pretty neat. I mean, it's pretty neat that you got that kind of national attention. And I know, like, when people go to Memorial Stadium or Ernest Hawkins Field in Commerce, it's really not much to look at because it's not like a bowl. I mean, it's just they basically made it like in the 70s. Now they actually made. Excuse me, what am I saying? Like, I saw this the other day. In 1947, they made basically one side that had stands. And, you know, and it kind of looks like an older football field, but it looks like one from the 70s. I guess they kind of redesigned it a bit. But it's only one side. I mean, it's not like the end zones or the other side. It was just that one side. And up until, like, after I went there, they didn't have, like, a visitor section, and they made that on the other side. And that's it. I mean, it's like most high school stadiums make it look like crap. I mean, you know, it's just, especially in Texas, I mean, there's just so much money and all the rest of them. And so it's kind of weird. Like, you know, you see one that's, these highlights. And a lot of these guys, like I say, like they played in, high school, they probably played in many stadiums that are much better than this, but, it's where the money's at. So that was one thing, too. In Texas, they were rolling in bonds, and I've talked about that before. They would roll in bonds that would actually have the stadium in there, and so people would vote for the bonds for the school and not be able to separate the stadium out. But then the legislature got together, so now you got to separate the stadium out. And I think, I don't remember what school district was. It was a big one around here that was just starting to do that. They said, well, okay, we'll do it by that. We'll have the stadium separated on its own bond. And that bond failed. And because before they would just say, well, we need we need more desks and we need more stuff and we need a bigger stadium. It costs $254 million. And those desks are about $20,000. So put that with the $254 million. We got $254 million, $20,000.
0: They should have voted over here. You want to know why? Because I swear nobody reads this stuff and they just continue to vote yes on absolutely everything.
1: Yeah, and that's why. Like, so when it was separated as just a stadium, it was people started saying, well, I don't want to pay that much money for a stadium. And then they actually separated it out and people knew that it was a stadium, so they didn't vote for it. But yeah, before that, they would just, it was just kind of hodgepodge. Well, not hodgepodge. I keep saying hodgepodge today. I like that word. It's just kind of thrown in there. And so, pretty crappy. But yeah, now it's just, it's kind of hard to get a stadium built now. But back then, like there was, $100 million plus dollar stadiums being built everywhere.
0: I mean, they're
1: pretty big.
0: We had an election, what was that, last week or 2 weeks ago?
1: Mm.
0: 2 weeks ago?
1: Yeah.
0: Yeah. And we had a bunch of propositions. Actually, that's all in my area, in my district. That's all we could vote on were the different propositions. And some of these propositions were really messed up. Like, I'm pretty sure one is to help reinforce anti-abortion laws. And it passed, I'm sure.
1: I don't know why you need to reinforce it in a city. I mean, it's like, well, what are they going to do about it? Go ahead.
0: I don't really know how they enforce or reinforce some of these laws, but the fact that it passed is just shocking in and of itself.
1: Well, a lot of stuff is called, like, what I say, feel-good legislation. So it makes the people that vote for it feel good that they're doing something, but it doesn't do anything. I mean, yeah, just none of that really goes. I mean, it's like, what are they going to do? I mean, it's like with us, like in the city, like I keep telling them, I say, like, we're not violating anything the state federal government comes up with because we're not really, there's nothing. And plus, Texas has like stronger laws on it than the federal government had for years, like what you can and can't do. So if we say yes to anything, it doesn't really matter because we were doing that anyway. We just didn't have anything that really stated something. So a lot of these cities that, they're only bigger cities that had issues with some from the federal government in Texas. So it's not really like, I mean, I don't know. There's nothing really, we were doing any different or better or whatever anybody else. But so that's why, like, they're not really targeted for a lot of the stuff. And like a lot of the stuff that we had as far as grants were, I mean, these weren't going to be targeted either because they were, public safety or this side or the other. So I didn't really. I wasn't really worried about a lot of stuff that was happening because it didn't affect us. There were cities that did get kind of screwed over in what they did because they, it wasn't like, even that Arlington one, they had one that basically they were going to say that they were protecting the rights, LGBT. But, the thing was, like, I thought that was probably at the time, probably was feel-good legislation because there wasn't really much they could do about it. They were just basically, they had to follow the law. I mean, and then they were just saying, yeah, we're doubling down. We're definitely following the law for this group. And that's what got them to have some problems just recently with the government. And they were like, no, you can't stay a specific group. And they were going to vote to rescind that, but then they paused the vote on it. And I don't know what the hell they did. I mean, because they were liable to lose grant funding for certain things. And I know the person that runs the grant program in Arlington, and she's she's doctor or something. I don't remember her name, but they have a pretty good program there. But I mean, yeah, you don't want to lose any money anytime, anywhere. But yeah, and a lot, like I say, like one side or the other, sometimes cities come, I mean, cities are cities. You're not really going to be able to do much. I mean, I even say states can't do much, So it's like, Like Bernie Sanders said, like somebody that asked him and said, what if like just Vermont was to come up with like a nationalized health care or a state based health care plan for everybody in Vermont? He said it'd never go through. He said it'd be killed overnight. He said because there would be too many lobbyists to come across the entire country. The health care insurance, the health care agents, well, the insurance companies would look at it as a major threat and they would just do everything they can to make sure that doesn't happen ever. And it's just the way it is. It's,
0: well,
1: like I say, so if the state of that influence,
0: well,
1: how does it?
0: Let me give you a more tangible example. In this past election, one of those propositions was Proposition 15. Proposition 15, if you just read it, said it. Parents' rights in Texas are already protected.
1: Yeah.
0: And the Proposition 15 would go beyond that. Instead of protecting your rights as a parent, Proposition 15 would open the door for another parent's personal beliefs to strip the rights from other people's children and their families.
1: Yeah, that thing, it's like...
0: And that passed.
1: The summaries that are written up for these are supposed to, I mean, like, there's supposed to be some way they go through and they get approved, but, I mean, the summaries are summaries of what people want to even hear. And, yeah, I mean, you know, like, and they'll give a title that sounds pretty fun and friendly, you know. I mean, usually the ones that I look through and I'm like, this is benefiting some corporation or something. I'm just, like, completely out.
0: One of those things where, I mean... I was reading these propositions.
1: You know, using
0: like,
1: your own land for
0: vote no on.
1: Yeah, it's been a while. Yeah, that's the thing. And the worst thing in Texas, everybody votes yes on all of them. So it's like, you know, every single one of them passes every time. And
0: exactly.
1: There's never really any contention.
0: Yeah.
1: And the one that they had that one
0: knows.
1: Where. Go ahead.
0: I mean, what's infuriating is nobody even knows what these propositions do. I mean, one of these propositions was to give tax breaks to stockbrokers.
1: Yeah, like they had the idea of not to set up taxes in this way and that for stuff in the future. And the thing I looked at it like that, I'm like, well, it just as easily as you put that in as a constitutional amendment, it can be taken out because the way the state works, it's pretty easy to pass constitutional amendments. But is there the will to pass it in the future? And but like I say, that there was one that was really weird because it was, and I've seen a couple of these, and they say it said, hey, not to tax people who make profit off of their own land when they're doing a business on their own. And I was like, that's the whole purpose of taxing anybody. I mean, who the hell cares? I mean,
0: exactly.
1: If you do, so you're telling me if Pep Boys owns the land, I just drove by Pep Boys the other day. If Pep Boys owns the land, they're selling some of Pep Boys, then what? They're not, that doesn't make any sense. They're taxed. Why would these guys not get taxed? And I was like, that's benefiting some stupid little crap that's out there that it doesn't deserve it. And I don't know. The other one I voted against was one that I think a lot of people supported was. The veterans' wives things that they get extra money, and I was like, I was like, hey, screw them, they don't need to not pay taxes, and I voted that down too because I was like, this is stupid, it's just. I remember there was one time over there at the Tom Thumb, and I'd seen them once, I didn't get them, but then the next time I saw them, I got them. And it was this one woman that had a license plate that said, it was something like surviving widow or something like that, right? And it wasn't like he died in war. I looked it up. It's just basically, you know, your husband, it's like something you can get, pretty much anyone can get. Your husband dies, he had been, you know, in the military, then thus. And I'm like, well, what the hell? So she thought that gave her, you know, the rock star parking of handicap parking, which is disabled parking. And that's what I take that. That's funny because Tanya Winters, the woman that was in charge of the disabled parking enforcement for the constable's office, which we're volunteers of, she was disabled and she would call that. She said, it's not rock star parking. It's not like, you know, this is just for people that actually need it. And it was funny. Like, so, the people do think of it like that, like it's some kind of benefit because who you are. And it's like, no, it's what you are, not who you are. And she parked there, and I gave her a citation. That is not allowed, sir. So she had to fork over $750.
0: Good for you.
1: I mean, the thing is then people would say, well, that's not fair. It's like, well, then who's it not fair to? Are you on the side of the people that are disabled that actually have those spaces reserved for them? Or the person that basically decides they just want to park there because they feel like they have life's given this to them? And the thing is that, and you start thinking, well, there's a lot of those spaces. Okay. This is an example Tanya would bring up because she was, the only way she could walk was with the wheelchair. And she said many times she would park, she would go to the parking places that had disabled spots, and all of them were taken. So she has to park far away, and she's in a wheelchair. So now she's about 3.5 feet tall going behind vehicles, and they nearly hit her because she's going in a wheelchair trying to walk all the way back up to the store. But she also would mention that she said that people, those hash marks, those hash lines, stuff that's called blocking accessibility.
0: Yeah.
1: They're usually on the other side of
0: Handicap
1: disabled
0: parking.
1: spots. Yes, and no one can park. Doesn't matter even if you have a disabled placard or anything or a license plate. It doesn't matter. You can't even park on that stuff. That's a blocking. And she said many times that she had to go to the manager of the store she's at and say, "Hey, can you move my car for me? Because I can't get in it." And the manager's like, "Well, how did you get out of it?" And it's like, well, there wasn't a car on the other side. Now there is, and I'm stuck. And, it takes a lot of, movement to try to get in the vehicle. And not only that, like the old, she didn't have a ramp on her vehicle, but she did have a contraption so she could get in. It's pretty neat. And she showed us how she gets in her vehicle and stuff. But she said, like, if you look at the older vans used to have ramps that would extend 8 feet. So most of them now are about 4 feet out if they're a big ramp, but and still, you need that extra space. And so the only ones that we wouldn't give ones to that you really could have gave ones to, but it didn't really matter that much because you couldn't grade, was that the federal government has a standard and the state government has a different standard. And disabled veteran license plates, really the truth is if you don't to park in a disabled spot, if you have disabled veteran license plate, that doesn't give you the right to park in a disabled spot. You also have to be disabled and have like a placard or something like that. And there are disabled veteran license plates that have the universal symbol of I forget what they call it. Universal symbol of not disability, it's something else, of access or something. I forget, it's something weird. And there's a little guy in a wheelchair. And they have those too, but we would never give those out because it's just, it didn't seem like it was going to win over in the court. So you kind of just let that be. But again, we would also the city of Austin had this thing where if you were had a Purple Heart license plate, you could park for free in the metered parking. But the thing
0: Really?
1: is then people started thinking they could park for free in the disabled parking. And it's like, no, it don't work that way. One thing's completely different than the other one.
0: Yeah.
1: And I know there's some places, like I think Lowe's or some place like that, I don't even know they have any more. They would have like Purple Heart parking, and that's a whole different thing. That's not regulated. And then there's only so many spaces per building, and sometimes they don't even have enough spaces per building. And, it's just a lot of things that go into disabled parking. But, it's true. It's like people go over there and they think that, like, well, this person, why should this person get there? Why should this person, be treated like this? Why should this person? It's like because they're people that need it. And then they'll go over there and they'll say, well, I've seen people that had disabled placards that didn't look like they needed it. I'm like, oh, really? Okay. So you went and did their cardiographs? You actually seen, like, if their heart has a problem? I mean, you can't tell just by looking at somebody whether or not they're able to do anything. I've seen people that had disabled placards that didn't look like they needed it. I'm like, oh, really? Okay. So you went and did their cardiographs? You actually seen, like, their heart has a problem? I mean, you can't tell just by looking.

0: It's all black and like blackened windows, and I guess he had one in the front, like, but not the license plate. And then he gets out, and he's got like this weird contraption the way he walks, and his ass was hanging out. And Biff's like, "Oh crap, man! If the guy has to walk like that, he definitely deserves it." Because I mean, like, he had to walk in a certain way to have these two kind of side crutches, and the whole time his ass is hanging out. And you know, after that, he felt bad for him, but. The thing is that when you see somebody like some big vehicle, you may think that too. You think, hey, this guy here is just some guy who just wants to park in front of the 7-Eleven real fast and run in. You know, but then you see him get out and you're like, oh, well, that guy probably deserves it.
1: Yeah.
0: Now, there's another thing too. You can park in disabled spot if you're taking a disabled person somewhere. And say, for instance, you didn't have the placard. Well, you can use that as a defense in your court case. But, again, you have to go to court. Yeah. I had that one time happen before where there was a woman that parked at one of the Alamo College. Or not Alamo College. The Austin kind of like community college. I forget what they were called. And one of them. And I'd seen her there, and I think I missed her one time, and I got her another time. And then she wanted to go to court over it. And her reasoning was that, like, her mother was disabled, and she had her with her. But then when the date came up for, you know, the trial, she never showed up. So I guess her mother wasn't ever there. She was just going to class, just lying about it. So, you know, there you go. So it's fun times. I did, like, one year I did over 365 in one year citations. I did more than one a day. Now that I didn't go out every day and do them, but sometimes I'd get like 5 in one day, and I'm like, all right, well, that's a lot. But yeah, you know, pick them up where you pick them up. The funny thing is, one day I was over in front of HEB, and that's where I would get a lot of them over there off Raker, and I just was going to sit over there and like wait for people to show up because I was kind of bored. And there was a woman that was part of Constable Precinct 2, and she was there just doing it, and she wasn't a volunteer. She was a deputy constable. I thought, oh, it's pretty funny you're here doing this. I said, yeah, there's a lot of them here. This is kind of a honey hole. You'll get them. I mean, if you just wait around 30 minutes, you're going to find at least one or two. So, yeah. And I did have one time, there was one guy that he was, you know, like I was writing him one, and he just got, he's like, oh my God, please don't give me one, everything like that. And everything. I'm so sorry that he was in a blocking. And I said, all right, whatever. It's okay. Don't worry about it. But, and I always say, like, that one guy, that Sergeant Moulter guy, he told us, he said, look, for every call I get, like, if I get a call for a citation, somebody calls me, I get 60 of them for a warning. So I never gave out warnings. Because when you give out a warning, people think that, well, if it was really a problem, they would have gave me a citation. So I didn't want to hear that crap, so I just gave out citations. Yeah. Man, you know, I mean, like, if somebody like that that came up and they're almost crying, then I'm kind of like, well, I'm gonna tell you, like, you know, this is why you shouldn't do it, this is the reason, everything else, don't worry about it. Yeah, that was fun times. I like doing that, that was a lot of fun. Yeah,
1: yeah,
0: I like not making people's day. I actually did a couple of them on like Christmas Eve and stuff, and it was really fun because I was thinking, I'm gonna make somebody's Christmas, you know. I'm the bearer of bad news. But, I mean, you know, it's like, you know that they're what they're doing is just, it's just horrible anyway. Because you know if they do it in one spot, they're going to do it somewhere else. So
1: that's right.
0: It's, yeah.
1: And if they're doing it on Christmas, you know they do it the rest of the year, too.
0: Yeah, I mean, like, you know, if it's something everybody knows not to do, then why do it, you know? And people always say that, hey, well, I was just there for, you know, they were there for a second or something. It's like, man, that's kind of funny because it takes me about like 3 minutes to write up a citation. So if you're there just for a second, I don't know how I saw you, wrote the citation, left it there, and then got the hell out of there, and it was still there 30 minutes later. And sometimes I'd walk away, and then I'd see him actually get it. That was kind of cool, too, but I was like, yeah, whatever. The best one, one of the fun ones I ever did, I did one for a Porsche one time. I was very happy about that.
1: Yeah.
0: Yeah, but they probably just said, you know, like that.
1: Yeah, the Porsche is probably a good example of the rock star mentality.
0: Yeah.
1: Oh, like it's a rock star space.
0: Yeah, that's the funny thing about the Porsche one, too. And like that, I was thinking that, you know, even if they

0: have a lot of money, or sometimes people are just like they want a very expensive car and they don't have as much money, but they do. But that Porsche is kind of, too pricey to be in that group. But somebody they probably just didn't think that was a lot to pay, and they just paid it. But hey, I think the entire time I was there, I earned them about like $35,000 or something like that. And again, everybody always asks me like the things I do. It's like, well, how much money do you make for it? And I'm like, nothing. I never make any money on anything I ever do. Just
1: Yeah.
0: do a lot of crap for free.
1: I feel the exact same.
0: Yeah, I mean, outside of the Public Road Municipal Utility District thing, there's nothing I really make money on doing, period. I mean, a lot of these other things just they don't, That's why she likes that one because it pays. But then, like, when I do, like, I was doing the Garland Tiff Zone thing, which I still haven't met. And then she's like, well, what do you do it for? You don't even make any money. I'm like, well, I mean, I really haven't done anything yet, so I don't even know what I'm doing. It's kind of supposed to show up or something.
1: Yeah.
0: Show up for something.
1: I
0: It's just fun. But,
1: mean, you raise a good point. Let's see, I was awarded some award for earning $100,000 in reservations for Hilton hotels. And I can guarantee you, I didn't receive any of that money.
0: No. I mean, like it's like with the grants thing when I bring it up, my dad just jokes about it. He goes, well, how much of that do you get to keep? I'm like, well, I don't keep any of it, But you're right. It's like, yeah, if you're lucky, they give you like a $10 plaque.
1: See,
0: That's
1: if
0: if
1: you
0: you're
1: were a
0: lucky.
1: nonprofit and you were doing the same grant writing, you would probably be able to take a chunk of that money yourself.
0: Yeah, if you
1: But,
0: want to like work like independently, like freelancing it. But the
1: yeah.
0: problem about that is that I got to go get all your information, and I don't know how readily available it's going to be. It's like this seems like,
1: A lot
0: you
1: of
0: know, if I
1: work,
0: had a
1: but.
0: system down pat, it'd be different. Yeah, sure.
1: Yeah. It's the reason why there aren't is like a plethora of grant writers.
0: Yeah, and it's in. Usually the people that do it, they have it pretty down pat where they know what they all they need, what they're gonna do, and then where they're gonna go from it, and how to like not take crap from no one. Because like a lot of those guys that say, and I do this now too, I don't really like try to come up with my own budgets, because a lot of times before I'd be like, all right, I'll look all this stuff up, I guess. But I'm like, you're the guy who knows what you want and exactly what it is, so create your budget and at least give that to me, and I'll try to work around everything else. But that it is true. It's so funny how like the like you can get in a situation where you're kind of bullied by them because they're just like, well, just come up with it. I mean, like, well, it's more than just coming up with it. I got to have like all your documentation for a lot of different things. I got to figure out what you want, and I got to figure out what it is. And I mean, there's a bunch of things how to apply it. I mean, really, you're dealing with stuff you don't know what you're doing. I mean, because you don't. I mean, you learn things all the time. I mean, there's things that you eventually end up buying that you didn't even know that exists.
1: Exactly.
0: And so, I
1: Hey,
0: mean, like, such, huh?
1: can you write up a grant to see if you can't turn your city's like the police department onto solar and have them do solar panels?
0: There's not really a lot for that. I mean,
1: Really?
0: yeah, there's not. There were things that were out there that they really wanted you for a while to go out there and try to make your own charging station, and it would be open to the public. But then I was like, the problem about that is we have to maintain it, and then anything happens to it, we're screwed. And they were wanting to come up with this rule that was going to be like 93% functioning. And so, like, if you had a bank of them, like, say, well, in that case, I mean, really, it was really crazy. So if you had 10 of them, then even if one wasn't functioning, then you would be out of compliance. And I didn't know how they were ever going to get that, but they were at like 82% before or something. So you could have something that didn't work. But I was like, because all it does is take somebody to come down there and they want to just chop off the hose and stuff that the plug thing goes in because of the copper. And then now you're out of compliance. And you're like, oh, wow, this is great.
1: You know, I'm willing to bet that that's how, like, the Amazon thing here, because they have those charging stations. I bet you they somehow got that grant. Because
0: Yeah, if they
1: it's
0: go,
1: open
0: yeah.
1: to the public in the fact that we see it, but we don't know that it's technically open to the public and you still have to get through private property in order to get to that public charging station.
0: Yeah, it's very odd because, you know, you really have to have a whole team of people that want to work on this thing, you know, all the time. So, like, if it goes down, they can put it together again. And so that really benefits larger corporations. But if you only set up one in the middle of nowhere, I mean, you know, it's compliant when it's working, and when it's not working, you're not in compliance. And so you only got the one. I mean, you know, if one could break down easily. And, you know, it just didn't seem like it was very worthwhile to us because, I mean, nobody really wanted to take care of it. And, exactly. And it wasn't, I mean, you know, it's just things like that. Like, and so, like, there are some things that they did for lighting, like, a few years ago that they would have different, like, lighting models, like, saying, like, hey, we can replace lighting and, like, you know, older buildings, this, that, and the other. But all our lighting had been replaced, so it was kind of a lost cause. There was other ones for, like, gas, like, water meters. They all wanted to go to the, they wanted to make sure that you had, like, digital water meters that could be read by just driving by the street. And they would actually alert, you know, leaks, supposedly. And those, but most of the cities already have those. They just bought them their own. And then, so, but I do know some cities that did use those grants. But it is kind of, like, there's little things like that here and there. But then, you know, a lot of that stuff can be, I mean, a lot of that stuff they're getting rid of, too, as well. So, a lot of solar stuff. But, yeah, it is what it bees. Yeah. But yeah.
1: Speaking of solar, my electric company's kind of screwing me all of a sudden. Well, not all of a sudden. I guess this has been going on for 6 months.
0: Yeah, what are they going to do?
1: They're charging me more during peak hours of electric usage and less during at a time period where I'm actually producing the electricity to spend throughout the grid.
0: No, yeah. So, like, when you're paying in, the price is lower. When you're actually producing, the price is lower. When you're actually consuming, the price is much higher.
1: Exactly. And they weren't supposed to do this. So, we got to figure out. We might just have to switch electric companies. I don't know exactly what we're going to do.
0: Yeah, that does suck. That's why, like, another guy that did the solar panels on his house, he said that he was in Arizona, and he said he was really scared he wasn't going to be able to sell his house because of the solar panels, because you still owe that, and you either got a couple options. One, you need to pay the thing off, or two, you get the next guy to say, yeah, I want solar panels. So he sold the house, and the next guy said, yeah, I want solar panels. So everything worked out. But he had a friend of his that got solar panels earlier and was locked into some kind of rate that was much more beneficial. It was a rate kind of like almost what the rate was being charged. So what he would produce, what he could charge, exactly the same thing. It was a perfect thing, but they were like, no, we're not doing that anymore.
1: Yeah, but, exactly. Know. When we got the solar panels, it was a perfect rate. And the fact that what we were producing was exceeded what we were like using. We were being charged in such a rate to where, how should I put it, to where we didn't receive a bill, period.
0: Yeah. That's what, I read a story about that. That's what happened in Vietnam. See, in Vietnam, they said, hey, look, we want people to go solar, and so if you can produce your electricity, say, for instance, it costs, like, whatever, I don't know, 18 cents a kilowatt hour for you to buy. They would pay them 18 cents kilowatt hour per production. I'm just throwing crap out there. And then everybody started producing, but the problem is the infrastructure in Vietnam is not set up so well to actually receive that electricity back into the system. And so it started screwing up a lot of stuff, and now they're kind of just, I haven't really read what's happened since then, but that was like a year or two ago. It really screwed them over. They're like, we don't know what to do now. But that was kind of a fair system. I mean, you know, my thing is I get it. Like, they're going to sell it at a higher, whatever the industry, like, okay, say I buy, like, an electric company, and I can buy electricity from, you know, a nuclear power plant. Whatever that rate I buy it at, it should be at least the rate you should be able to sell your electricity back to them. because that's the production rate.
1: I totally agree. Yeah.
0: But they just screw you. Exactly. You know? So, I mean, because they're really, in reality, it's cheaper for them to buy it from you than to buy it from, like, a nuclear power plant. Because, you know, the nuclear power plant's going to charge them this rate, and they can screw you or whatever. Because the nuclear power plant writes the contract for them. They write the contract for you.
1: Yeah. I mean, admittedly, we're not, I mean, because of the time of year, we're no longer producing like three times the amount of electricity that we use.
0: Yeah.
1: So, yeah, it's noticeable now.
0: Yeah. And I think the only other way you can do anything about it is like getting the storage or whatever units like store up electricity. Is that right?
1: I don't want to do that because that's where costs start going ridiculous. Yeah. That's where you start having problems. Because maintaining that electric, just storing that electric, that's where it gets costly.
0: Oh, wow. Yeah. Oh, well, I guess that's deconstructed for today. I think we got her set.
1: Oh,
0: we deconstructed the hell out of that week.
1: Yeah. we'll probably take quite a bit of a break because I'm literally going to finish and finalize the recording. Between the episode of this and I Have No Life.
0: All right. So we're going to take a long break, folks. We'll be back on a TBS station break, I guess, from start after 8:05 in the hour or whatever. 9:05, yeah. Or 9:10, whatever it is. All right. Well, we'll see you guys later next week for new live episodes of Thanksgiving Week special, The Deconstructed and I Have No Life. I'm trying to say anything before I leave.
1: Thanks for listening, folks. We'll be back again next week.
0: See ya.

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0: Hey, folks, and welcome to Deconstructed. I'm your host, Ryan Locke, with my co-host, Nick Nix.
1: Hey, everybody, and how are you doing tonight, Mr. Rain?
0: Pretty crappy. I mean, I'm having a lot of anxiety. I go in for a small, like, surgical procedure Wednesday. I have to start a clear liquid diet tomorrow morning.
1: Just coffee. That's clear.
0: Ironically, that's about one of the few things that I can have is coffee.
1: Wow, that's pretty weird. You need the coffee, you know.
0: No, I can have coffee. I can have coffee, Jell-O, broth. I can have juice, but no pulp in the juice. Blah, blah, blah.
1: Yeah. Man, I don't need that pulp. You know, you just need the juice. Yeah. Well, that's good.
0: What's good?
1: That's pretty. I mean, like, at least you can get coffee. That's the best part. Yeah. How long you got to keep doing that until those things over?
0: Well, I mean, 24 hours, because in 24 hours from the point I start, I'll be in the surgery, so whatever. I mean, it's just a colonoscopy, but it's a pain in the ass in more ways than one.
1: Yeah, literally, yes. I've had one of those a few years ago, and it was no fun. And then I did all the stuff I had to do and drank all that crap that they gave me. And the next day, there was like a snowstorm. They had to close early, so then I had to... So what am I gonna do this? Yeah, I don't help back up.
0: I have to go.
1: Yeah,
0: do that.
1: That was the thing too.
0: Did they put you on some kind of weird thing where you couldn't had to go on a liquid diet 24 hours beforehand?
1: Yeah, something like that. Yeah, because I mean, I couldn't eat anything or drink anything. I probably could do some little things, but I had to swallow that barium stuff.
0: Yeah, I have.
1: You know, I took it home with me.
0: Yeah, I already have it. It was sent to the house.
1: Yeah, and the funny thing is that I drank
0: it. I have to get
1: it
0: ready tonight. I have to get it ready. Well, not tonight, but tomorrow, because I have to start taking it at 5 in the afternoon. And somehow get two set rounds of that. But mine's the stuff where I mix it. It comes with a flavoring packet. And I can refrigerate it to supposedly make it taste better, like it's going to taste good at all, which is that's a lie.
1: Yeah, I remember, like, they gave me one. I didn't have to mix, but I put it in the refrigerator, and I took it home. And they said, wait till the thing happens and do this, and then also do this other stuff so you can clear yourself out. And I did that. So I did the clear myself out stuff, and I had to bury them. And I think you got to clear yourself out before, like 2 days before, and then you don't eat much, and then you do the barium. And then I did all
0: that
1: stuff.
0: Well, I can eat whatever I want tonight. I mean, pretty much. I am supposed to stay away from salads, like extra fiber stuff, nuts, corn. But I can eat generally.
1: Well, then I said, like, you know, the snowstorm came. Actually, it was funny. I showed up, and I had my appointment. I'm waiting. And they said, oh, we're going to have to close, like, in 30 minutes. And it was, like, 1 o'clock. And I'm like, what do you mean? And I was like, well, it's snowstorm. We're going to close. Everybody's going home. And so they rescheduled. So I had to redo all this crap over, but I had no more barium left.
0: Right.
1: So when I showed up, I said, well, I didn't have any barium. I already drank it all, like, a week ago. And I'm like, huh, well, yeah, you can drink this lemonade stuff. So I drank a lot of berry in those 2 weeks. You know, pretty crappy. Bad situation. But
0: why is it?
1: Yeah.
0: I mean, they got to get this thing more succinct or better in some way, shape, or form. Because I see what they're doing is they're doing it in a way that is very cost effective. But at the same time, it's a pain in the ass. I'm not just talking about the pain of the thing. I'm talking about all the steps before it.
1: Yeah, yeah, you're like...
0: Before the
1: pain
0: in the ass,
1: there's a
0: pain
1: in the ass.
0: Yeah,
1: Actually, the thing is not really that bad. The thing's not really that bad.
0: Oh, I'm going to
1: But
0: be
1: everything
0: sedated.
1: before
0: I'm
1: it.
0: going to be completely out.
1: Yeah, that's the thing. Yeah, usually you just don't notice it. I mean, it's just before you notice it, it's over. And that's about it. But, like, yeah, everything else is a pain in the ass. Like, the beginning part is pretty much a pain in the
0: I
1: ass. Yeah,
0: swear.
1: like, I hate having to sit there and then I had to, like, take all the stuff so I can clear myself out. And then I sit there and I'm like, all right, anything gonna happen?
0: What's worse is, I swear my butt's going through some kind of psychosomatic syndrome because every butt problem I could possibly have, I've had like quadrupled over this weekend. My
1: Yeah,
0: hemorrhoids
1: I
0: were
1: mean,
0: acting up. I mean, it was just horrible. Then I
1: yeah,
0: got constipated. It's just
1: you'll need that.
0: everything you wouldn't want, and it's all just, and I swear it's got to be some kind of psychosomatic reaction.
1: Yeah, probably so.
0: And so now I'm
1: I
0: just
1: know.
0: irritated.
1: That,
0: Even think I haven't had anything that should have irritated me today, but I still feel irritated just because I have to do this stuff.
1: Yeah, that's the case. I mean, I don't really, I just remember like I had some time alone to do it the first time. I don't remember how the second time worked out as much, but I do remember the first time. The second time, I guess I just redid the whole damn thing, but I didn't have the barium. I remember that it ran
0: That would
1: out.
0: suck. I mean, how are they supposed to do that properly if you don't have the stuff? They
1: Well,
0: you
1: they
0: would have
1: told
0: thought
1: me
0: that
1: they
0: they
1: said
0: would
1: it.
0: have shipped you more or something, because it would have
1: Yeah, they
0: counted
1: just
0: as.
1: didn't. Well, because like I went to the doctor and they gave me the stuff and I said, okay, take this home. And then when you need it, just leave it in the refrigerator. When you need it, you drink it. And so you do that. And then like they said, but there's two options you can do. You can an hour before you can do the barium there at the like the lemonade drink, which they call lemonade, I don't know why. Or you can take it home with you. And I said the
0: Nobody
1: first time
0: gave
1: I said,
0: me
1: well, I'll
0: that
1: take it home
0: option.
1: with me.
0: Nobody gave me that option.
1: No.
0: By the way,
1: Huh.
0: my procedure is at 6:30 in the morning. Do you realize
1: That's...
0: how early I'm gonna have to get ready for this? Yeah.
1: Yeah, you might as well just not even go to sleep.
0: Exactly.
1: Stay. I mean, it was like 6:30 Wednesday morning, right?
0: Yes.
1: Okay, well, yeah, tonight I would say definitely probably not go to sleep. Just stay drinking coffee. Drink coffee. I mean, But, because, like, yeah, that really does suck. Because, like, I mean, mine were always kind of in the afternoon. Like I say, I think both of them were. And, yeah, it was really stupid. I mean, which is really dumb. Wait a minute, wait a minute, wait a minute, wait a minute, wait a minute. Okay, I remember what it was. The barium, excuse me, that was the CT scan for the colonoscopy.
0: Oh.
1: Yes, I had it. So what I had to do was I had to go do like a CT scan, and then they gave me the barium, and then they told me like, hey, this and that's what happened. And then I didn't have any of the barium the next time. And then I had to do that with the lemon drink. And then, like, for to get rid of all the stuff in you, that was a whole other process. Yeah. Yeah, because they couldn't figure out what was wrong. So you said, well, yeah, we're just going to keep doing the colonoscopy. We'll just keep that up on the online. They go. The colonoscopy, they did not reschedule. That's right. But the CT scan is what they rescheduled. Yeah. Because
0: They
1: I
0: made you
1: remember all
0: take
1: that was
0: barium
1: together.
0: home? Granted, I don't think I've ever had to go through a CT scan or something. Hold on. No, I have had to use barium, but when I did, I was at a hospital and it was
1: Wow.
0: for an X-ray.
1: That may have been it, man. I mean, or was it like some kind? I know that I've done a barium like capsule and like I swallowed it and see how long it would take me to digest something because I could get stuck in there. And they said, hey, we're just gonna like leave it in there and it'll eventually disintegrate. We'll see how long it takes. And then like 30 minutes went by and they're like, yeah. And then like 35 minutes went by and they said, it still hasn't went down, but it's going to go down. We're going to finish up here. And they just didn't want to watch it anymore. They were like, man, we're kind of done. I mean, Jesus, it's going to take forever. Because like I said, I know, they get stuck in there. And then, and they kind of widened it up a bit. And they kind of went back. My esophagus, that is. And then,
0: How often do you have to have that done? Or
1: well, the last time I had it done was like almost 3 years ago, maybe 3 years ago now. And I don't know. I mean, yeah, it seems like it's been doing pretty good since his last one, but I don't know. It may the first one seemed like it only lasted maybe 5 or 7 years of that. Wow. Didn't seem like it lasted that long. To stretch out the esophagus. This one, I don't know. Maybe they did a good job of it.
0: Yeah. Stretching out that esophagus.
1: Yeah, I know. It's like, they still said that, like, it's a normal person's esophagus is this size, and yours is still a little bit smaller after we stretched it, but he's like, let me go in there and stretch it again, but it's like, what's the point at this point? You know, at least it's better. And I was like, oh, okay, well, I'm glad you're not really fond on doing your job to the best it could be done, but okay. Okay. Yeah. I mean, yeah, because they're supposed to be like 10 centimeters or something like that. I was like 8 centimeters. And they were like, that's good enough. Yeah. Because before it was like 3. It was like nothing was getting through. And I was like, yeah, so that's more than doubling. All right.
0: That's kind of weird. I mean, it's like your esophagus shrinks or something.
1: Yeah, it's like, well,
0: but as you get older, you're supposed to grow, so shouldn't it get bigger?
1: Well, like, what it does is, it's like, you know, like, the white blood cells form inside your esophagus, and, well, for me, and then they form these rings, and so basically they're shrinking up the esophagus. Esophagus is the same size. The problem is you got all these stupid rings in there, and then the rings do two bad things. One, they constrict the esophagus, and two, things fall and get caught on them, like, get stuck in there. Where in the normal esophagus, straight tubes and stuff, they get stuck on it. But the rings allow stuff to get caught.
0: So does that especially mean you have a lot of white blood cells or something like that?
1: Yeah, you produce a lot of white blood cells. They don't really know why that happens. But the people that have it, they someone, a while back, at least they assumed that it was probably because of, like, allergies. Like, you just start developing because of allergies. And it's just, your body does it for no reason.
0: Ah, okay.
1: And I'm like, well, how the hell does that help? It doesn't really help me from the allergies. I mean, you know, it's like, maybe it's just the allergies screw you up. I don't know. And then, well, you're like,
0: I know that I don't suffer from allergies the way my father did. My father always had a really big problem with it. And yeah. I suffer from allergies more so than my mother. And so I'm kind of the in-between.
1: Yeah. I'd say that it's kind of like the, you know, like, at least with the ring esophagus, you would think it'd be kind of like that sickle cell anemia, where it's not good, but at least it helps you against, like, you know, something. Like, I forget what it helps you against. It helps you, like, against something, mosquito spread and stuff, malaria, that's right. So that's what that helps you with. But the problem is, it screws you over later in life. Well, see, mine just screws me over during life and doesn't help me. There's no benefit to it. It's not like you, like, get better at allergies or anything. He's like, yeah, you still got the allergies, but at least this way your esophagus has got a bunch of rings in it that make you nearly choke to death. Or choke to death. We gotta spread that bastard open some. Yeah. So that's what happened. Yeah, there's a lot of different things you gotta do, you know. And you're probably in the same boater here, you know, because we can't do the MRIs. I mean, you especially, I would say, you probably have no chance of doing any MRIs.
0: No, that would kind of be bad. Well, I'm sure they have something that they can put over my shoulder.
1: Yeah, like, the one guy said, because he asked me, he said, can I do an MRI? And I said, I've been told I wasn't supposed to. And then he said, well, what if it was like a localized one? And I was like, I don't know. I'm not a doctor. You're a doctor. And then he's like, well, why don't you ask your doctor? And I said, that's what I told him. I said, well, that guy was like 80 when he did the surgery. So I think he's dead now. So I don't know. I don't know what the hell happened to him. I mean, what can we do? And even if he ain't dead, I'm going to go find him at his house, retired, and ask him, hey, you think I can do an MRI of my knee?
0: That's not in my head. Main practitioner, standard practitioner, the one I go to before I see any other doctors. What is it? General.
1: Yeah, general. Yeah, GP. Yeah.
0: That guy. Anyway, my main doctor, she's retiring.
1: Main man. Oh yeah.
0: Yeah, she's retiring in February, so she introduced me to her replacement, who's like young enough to be my own daughter. which I don't know if I trust that so much.
1: Yeah, that's why you keep going there and you like immediately take off all your clothes and before she walks in. It's like, oh, I thought they said take off my clothes. Joking. No, but I know what you mean. Like, yeah, it's kind of like hard enough. She like really knows what she's talking about. Yeah. Yeah.
0: Yeah.
1: That's true. That's true. Sometimes it's just life experience that teaches you a lot of crap.
0: Well, I mean, yeah. I mean, it's more than that. Because of her own age, I am absolutely positive she has literally just gotten out of medical school. Literally.
1: Yeah.
0: I mean, she's like, I think she said she was like between 24 and 28. And I was like, you know, I think I have shoes older than you.
1: Yeah, yeah, sure. I mean, you know, but, you know, she's a young girl, MD. Young girl. Yeah. But, yeah, that's pretty cool. She, you know, I mean, so do you go see her? Or you just kind of like said, hey, I'm going to go see somebody else now.
0: No, my doctor has turned around and introduced her to me. And unless I want to change all kinds of stuff, well, I guess I have to change stuff over anyway to her. But, yeah, I'd have to start going someplace different, and I'm kind of accustomed to going to where I go to go see my doctor.
1: Yeah, I guess that's true. I mean, you know, man, I mean, like, it's still just a general practitioner. It's not like, you know, I mean, you know, you gotta go there for basic things, so, yeah, that's true. Yeah, well, I was gonna say that, yeah, so you got all that stuff going on Wednesdays. But, yeah, I would probably say you probably would never want to really do an MRI thing. Remember, like, the story?
0: Yeah,
1: I've heard horrible
0: stories because I do have the artificial shoulder and people telling me things like how, like, somebody had something in them and it was just turned on the machine and it just ripped right out of their body. And another one where guy was doing maintenance and he was using a screwdriver and the screwdriver just went and killed him.
1: And then they found out that was a ghost and it was like taking revenge on people. So they actually on a movie, like, you know, it's like I have like the guy and his tools and he's like, hey, I think this moved. And then like next thing you know, it's like flies for his eyeball. Something, you know, and it kills him.
0: Yeah.
1: So, yeah. Good times. Yeah, that is well, that sounds like a lot of fun, you know. I just don't understand.
0: Have you ever thought about all of those you ever thought about all those scenarios where, you know, as a little kid you might have swallowed something that was metal?
1: Oh yeah.
0: And then they go in for an MRI.
1: Yeah,
0: because it's still in their system out. Because it's metal, it never disintegrated, and it just laid at the bottom of their stomach, and then boom!
1: Yeah, well, that's the case. I mean, that's the thing. It's like with little kids and stuff, there's always, like, different ways to get stuff out of them.
0: I mean,
1: like, sometimes you gotta wait for it to pass, and sometimes, you know, they can go in for it, but...
0: I mean, I know of a friend of mine that was, as a kid, he, like, ate a Furby on a dare.
1: A what?
0: A Furby.
1: The Furby? Like the thingy?
0: Yeah, the little like electric thing that went, ooh-doo, wah-doo-doo-doo-doo. Little Furby.
1: How big
0: thing.
1: Was this Furby?
0: It's a Furby. Yeah. As far as I know, they only came in one size originally. Huh. I remember they were such a big deal that I don't know how he did it. I know it's predominantly plastic, but it has metal parts in it.
1: Yeah, that was weird. Yeah, people always do stupid stuff, Jack, like they're tough, like, or somehow they're tougher than somebody else. And I'm like, yeah, well, pretty much anybody can kind of do the exact same thing. It's just they don't want to, but then it's not good for them. It's like the guys that would go around and open the bottles with their teeth.
0: Yeah.
1: God, dude, really? I mean, you know.
0: Or even the kids that would just turn around and, like, eat all of these hot peppers, even though you see their faces beat red and they're still doing it.
1: Yeah, yeah. You got to really do something because you like it, not because you're forced to do it or you think you're forcing yourself to do it. Yeah. Yeah, that's the case. Like, I put a bunch of the extra hot, or whatever, the extra hot Frank's Red Sauce or Red Hot Sauce or whatever the hell on the pizza before I got here. So it kind of made me all like, oof, like a lot of very hot, very hot. I like a lot of it on there. And I had a lot of the pizza. So there you go.
0: Okay.
1: It added up.
0: I mean, if I have anything on pizza that's spicy, it'd probably be one little like dash of Tabasco. That's about as hot as I'll get, but I think that's hot enough.
1: Yeah, I don't know. I likes it. I mean, it's comes out pretty good. It makes that pizza taste a hell of a lot better. But anyway, I guess that's the way it is. So yeah, well, I hope you have fun with that on the Wednesday. That's just I don't understand how it's
0: What
1: at
0: do you mean you
1: 6:30 in the
0: hope I
1: morning.
0: have fun with that on Wednesday?
1: I don't know. Like, I can't really say, hey, I hope you have a bad time or a horrible experience or they lose something in you.
0: I think the appropriate response is I will be empathizing with you and thinking of you on Wednesday.
1: Yeah. I mean, I've done it before. I mean, it really like, I mean, that's probably the best part of it. But the worst part for you is you got to be there at 6:30 in the morning. That's kind of ridiculous. Very
0: Yeah.
1: early. I mean, for an opera procedure, I mean, I get it. It's not like that early for to get out and do stuff. I mean, but I mean, it is kind of early. But I mean, when you think of a
0: Oh,
1: procedure, you're thinking like, well, wouldn't it be like 8:30 or 9 or
0: this is
1: something like
0: my
1: that, the
0: one
1: earliest?
0: plan. This is my one plan for Wednesday after this whole thing is done. After this whole thing is done, I'm going to Twin Peaks for their Hall because they're all going to be dressed up in their Halloween costumes.
1: Oh, aren't they? Oh.
0: Oh, it started today, but from
1: Oh,
0: now till the
1: wow.
0: 31st at Twin Peaks, they're all going to be in Halloween costumes. So
1: That's
0: that should
1: pretty
0: be
1: cool.
0: interesting. Unfortunately, my drive home, I believe, is going to be my mother. I wish it could be
1: Oh,
0: Fred,
1: yeah.
0: but.
1: Well, I mean, you can just tell her, like, hey, drop me off at the Twin Peaks.
0: Yeah.
1: All right. And then they're like, hey, he's got to remain in a wheelchair for the rest of the day. So take the wheelchair. That way he'll get better parking. Before. I was like, no, and she's like, oh, I'm going to go. And I was like, well, whatever. I don't care. I'm going to wheel myself in.
0: I
1: I mean,
0: don't think they're going to put me in a wheelchair. I seriously doubt that.
1: I just know that, like, yeah, when you leave, they got to keep you in a wheelchair until somebody comes picks you up.
0: Yeah,
1: You
0: 'cause
1: know,
0: you're going
1: and
0: to
1: then
0: Oh,
1: that's the way it
0: damn.
1: is.
0: That's right, I'm going to be sedated.
1: Yeah, they're gonna tell you like, hey, you gotta sit in this wheelchair until they pick you up. When you pick you up, you can get out of the wheelchair. Otherwise, you can't like go or walk home or anything like that. Yeah.
0: How the hell am I supposed to walk from the car into the house?
1: They don't care about that. That's all part
0: Exactly.
1: of CYA. Some parts of CYA only covers it from their place to your car, and then after that, you're done.
0: That's so
1: Yeah,
0: much
1: that's it.
0: crap.
1: I mean, really, I mean, if you think about it, it means nothing, absolutely nothing. But
0: I totally agree. It's absolutely. Ugh.
1: and especially if you're sitting there waiting for somebody says, well, they won't show up until like, 2 hours from now. Well, then what the hell's the point of still sitting in the stupid chair? I mean, because like after a while, whatever was there is gonna, wear off. I mean, by the time they get there, you just hop up and kick that chair back, and they don't have to push you. Yeah, they gotta push you. I
0: Yeah.
1: remember like the time. Yeah, that's the when I did the C the colonoscopy. Excuse me. The they were go they I was like the end of the day, but they closed pretty early. Like they closed like at 3 or something, and I was like the 1 o'clock appointment. And so then it's like an hour or something for them to do it, and they give like a little bit of time after that. But they were like, hey, yeah, you gotta get the hell out of here. We're gonna close up. And I'm like, well, I don't want to be in a wheelchair. In a wheelchair. Fine, let's leave. Let's
0: Man,
1: see.
0: that's horrible. They're supposed
1: Yeah.
0: to care about your safety and well-being, but they just don't care about you at all.
1: Yeah, they're
0: That's
1: just like,
0: just
1: hey,
0: dumb.
1: man, we're closing down. Like, we go home for the day. So, yeah, maybe that is a good reason why you should get there early or something. But, yeah. No, the, yeah, but avoid the MRIs. That's what I would do. No MRI. Yeah. Avoid them. Like the plague. And then, but yeah, well, I mean, anything else happened in your life, sir?
0: Told you we're getting new windows, right?
1: No, I did not know about these new windows.
0: Yeah, we just like, basically agree to pay $16,000 for new windows for the house, which should reduce our electric bill by
1: $2. No, but I mean, like, yeah, maybe like make it like so that it's not as cold in the winter, you know, windows.
0: I mean, these windows are the original windows that came when this house was built. Remember, this house was built in the 1960s.
1: It was a good time. That was Brady time. It was Brady Bunch. Yeah, Brady Bunch time. Yep.
0: So, this house, I mean, oh well. But I am actually kind of excited when the windows start getting built. Here's the problem. I think I have accidentally arranged for all for that and for a dental appointment all for November 11th. And I think I also scheduled something else on November 11th.
1: Yeah, Veterans Day. Yeah, huh? You're like, I know that day for some reason. Put me down for the 11th of 11.
0: I kept looking at my calendar and it showed clear, but I think that's when my dental appointment is. So now I got to do all this other stuff too, like try to rearrange these appointments or something.
1: Yeah. How long did it take them to pull out all them windows and put new windows in? You think?
0: Oh, one day.
1: Oh, wow, yeah. That's pretty good, yeah.
0: Yeah, but it's going to be a pretty hefty day, and we need people here.
1: Yeah.
0: I mean, they're going to be working in the rooms where, the day before, we have to get, like, all of the, like, blinds and stupid stuff down. And move some of the furniture around.
1: Yeah, get all that stuff out of the way.
0: And after that, they're going to replace both bedroom windows and 1, 2, 3, 4 windows in the front of the house. And they're going to be really cool windows, but that's neither here nor there, I guess.
1: I mean, neon green.
0: No, they're going to match the rest of the house, so they'll be white.
1: That'd be pretty cool. Very cool. Cherry red, neon green.
0: What?
1: Cobalt blue. These are specialized colors. These windows. Yeah, they withstand the heat and the coolness.
0: No, this is the house we live in. We like it to, like, you know, not look like it's some kind of Andy Warhol painting or something.
1: Yeah. It's always weird, like, yeah, when somebody has, like, a red door. I mean, yeah, I always see that every once in a while. That's like it's really kind of a non-common color.
0: Yeah.
1: Where they put it, it's like, well, I'm red. I mean, anyway, that's always weird to me. But yeah, no, you got that going for you. You know, you got the whole windows and everything going out, and was Fred still there? He moved on.
0: Well, he's still here. He hasn't quite moved on. I don't know. I think he's reluctant to, but I don't know.
1: Yeah, he's afraid living with all the old people.
0: Yeah, probably.
1: Yeah, probably. Yeah, because when one of them dies, or a couple of them die, then they may make ghosts. That'd be scary.
0: Yeah.
1: I mean, there may already be ghosts there. They may have somebody deaths. You know, you never know. It is the season. I had this thing last week, and they were saying, like, hey, well, you know, they may, you know, because they have to do this thing in the other room, like, behind me, where they have the IT stuff, and then, like, you know, they're going to just, like, demolition, like, on the ceiling, because they're trying to encompass it so that it's pressurized so that it can release, like, this fire retardant gas or something or whatever the deal is.
0: What?
1: In there. It's not in my office. It's, like, in the thing right behind it, because that way the IT room Well, in theory, not catch on fire, but not need water or not whatever. Well, the IT server room. And but then I'm
0: Okay.
1: like, well, wouldn't the gas or whatever the thing is going to be used, like, screw up the instruments or whatever, the servers. But the thing is that I started thinking about it. It's like, yeah, because before, if there's a fire, they want you to kind of break in, try to put the fire out or whatever the deal is, Now it's kind of like if you broke in, all you do is depressurize that whole system or kill yourself in the process. But I wouldn't went in there either way. I'd say, the hell with it. I don't care. This whole thing can burn. And, if anything, they want it to burn so they can get, like, more stuff through insurance. But, what was I going to
0: So
1: say? So they're
0: are
1: going to
0: they
1: do
0: gonna
1: that,
0: like
1: and then...
0: they're gonna actually so are they gonna like it somehow extract all of the oxygen out of the atmosphere?
1: Well, they got to pressurize it so that it's, they got to seal it so that it can be pressurized at a moment's notice. I don't know how it
0: So they're gonna
1: works.
0: somehow seal up this room, like make
1: Yeah.
0: it like absolutely vacuum seal sealed.
1: Yeah, it's just weird, isn't it? Yeah. So they're going to seal the thing up, and then eventually, if there's a fire, what it will do is it's supposed to pressurize itself immediately. And then it releases the stuff or something. I don't know, something released, but it's so that it protects everything, so that it's just not going to get on fire, this,
0: Well, if
1: that, and the
0: there's no
1: other.
0: oxygen in the room, then there's no way a fire could spread. Spark has nothing to create a fire with.
1: Yeah, something. It's something that they're doing. But then I kind of thought, like I said, well, what happens if the kitchen below it starts catching on fire? Wouldn't it just not care what's going on above it? Eventually, like if it destroys the integral structure of the building and it collapses, well, of course, it will eventually get up there and burn that part of it.
0: Yeah.
1: If not, just the crap will fall down. So,
0: Yeah.
1: but you know. I mean, they want something just in case they have something better than nothing. But I got to figure what's going to happen is that the fire department's going to walk in there anyway and just spray water over everything. Like, even if, you know what I'm saying? Like, they'll pressurize the whole damn thing and it'll be something they'll actually preserve everything. They'll not have to have any problems. There'll be no fire damage at all. And the rest of the building can be completely burnt up and it's perfect. And then the fire department walks in and sprays it all with water.
0: Yeah.
1: And it's like, oh, wow. Well, that's just screwed now. Screwed. I mean, yeah, I was thinking that. And then, but so they wanted to do that. And then the other woman that works up there that does kind of the projects and everything like that, well, part of the people that do projects, she said, well, that'd be all right, like doing it on, like talking to me, like doing it on Halloween and that weekend. And, it's Halloween. And then I said, well, I know it's a pretty scary day, but I think it'll be all right. I mean, I'm like, well, what are you doing? What the hell? What's the damn difference between Halloween and another day? It's a Friday. I mean, well, I did kind of laugh at that. But I was like, I don't care. I guess it's going to be on a Friday. I mean, what the hell is the difference between this one and that one? I mean, I'm not going to be here. But,
0: Yeah.
1: that's the way it is. So. But then they started saying, like she said, well, the place is haunted and everything else. And then she said, I guess the other guy's got some other stories, but he didn't tell them that much or whatever. The other guy that runs like a lot of the facility stuff.
0: Oh.
1: But yeah, so, but I didn't ask him either. But she was like sitting right in front of him and she's like, yeah, you about the stuff. And he's like, yeah, I just kind of, do my stuff. And I guess they don't get scared of me or something. Or they get scared of me because, it's not that I think he had some joke about it, but he was like, didn't want to talk about it. So,
0: Okay.
1: I think he got slimed. Yeah. Yes. But yeah, so that happens, and then that's going to happen. And also, well, we found out that Mr. Orange, excuse me, the cat, is probably Mrs. Orange. Yeah, I'm pretty
0: Yeah.
1: much 99.99999% sure. Yeah,
0: Yeah, that's pretty obvious considering we were talking about Mr. Orange's kittens
1: yeah. And
0: last
1: then
0: week.
1: to like today, I was like looking at Mr. Orange, and the kittens were like suckling at his teats. So I kind of figured that was Mrs. Orange. And that doesn't really happen to guys a lot.
0: Yeah, well, it should have been obvious from the fact that the kittens were following Mr. Orange because
1: They're
0: the
1: gonna
0: kittens
1: follow their
0: don't
1: dad
0: generally
1: around.
0: follow the dad.
1: It is kind of funny. So then, they first, I mean, they were back here one time and they got scared and then they kind of left. And then they came back because, Mr. Orange likes food. And they came here and they started eating the food too. And then, but they still like milk and everything else. That's why they drink it from their mom, I guess, And, but they're not like very tiny, but I don't know where they've been. I mean, really haven't. I mean, like she must have had some kind of hiding place for them or something. And I don't know if that's the only one she had, because I know sometimes with cats, like that other cat that I had that had five kittens, like two of them ran off. And then one day that cat took off and ran off with three other kittens. So, sometimes that's what happens. And I don't know if there was more, but I would assume there's more because usually there's more kittens than three. But anyway, but the point is these kittens were somewhere and then they come out and they're not like, I would say, they're at least like 6 to 10 weeks old. I mean, somewhere in that area, they're getting bigger. I mean, because like little kittens are tiny as can be. I mean, they're just like on their babies, like, they're
0: They're
1: just
0: palm
1: very, very
0: size.
1: tiny.
0: When
1: I
0: they're
1: mean,
0: babies, they can fit in the palm of your hand quite easily.
1: yeah, pretty much. And they're not could be. I mean, because like on their babies, like, they're
0: The
1: just very,
0: palm is.
1: very tiny. I
0: When
1: mean,
0: babies can fit in the palm of your hand quite easily.
1: yeah, pretty much.

0: I had the kittens, and I knew that their eyes were still closed. And I was like, well, their eyes are closed. Whatever, they'll open eventually. And I didn't touch them. I didn't want to touch them because they were little kittens, because I was like, well, she got them. So I would touch them after they grew up and they were kind of more whatever. But I figured, like, right now, it's kind of just let them be. And like when they were like a day or two old or 5 days old. But I've heard that other people have forcibly opened the eyes of the kittens. Of kittens, like, you know, they've had kittens that are like, hey, their eyes are not open, let me just open those up for them. And the reason they have their eyes still closed is because they're trying to adjust their eyesight, because they can see the light through their eyelids like you can when you close your eyelids. And but their eyes are not adapted enough to actually absorb that light. Otherwise, if you open it too much, they can go blind. Like, yeah. So I was like, wow. I'm like, well, why would you want to do that? I've always, there's weird stuff people do with all kinds of animals. Like, they would say, like, they get hamsters and they would thump them in the nose. But sometimes they'd thump them too hard, and then their front teeth would knock out, and then they need those front teeth to survive.
1: Yeah.
0: And, you know, you're supposed to, I mean, like, the purpose is so they won't bite you. If you thump in the nose, I think it's an old wives' tale. I don't think that one's real at all. But say it is, you don't get like, thump them so damn hard that you just knock their teeth out. Jeez, you know, it's a little baby. But, you know, I just say, like, hey, man, they know what they're doing. Just let them be. Let them be. And so these kittens, there's three of them, and they all have, well, one of them has a major different personality than the other ones. So, like, it's the mother is here, and then mother left them here one time. Like, the day, like, the mother was laying down, and they were all laying down to the mother, and the mother got up and left, and they just fell asleep on each other, all three of them. And then, but there's one of them that's kind of, that looks just like the mother. And that one is just, he didn't really put up with any, you know, he don't put up any guff. He just kind of just sits out there in his own and doesn't really like playing that much. He plays some, but he doesn't play a lot. Then there's two other ones. And there's one that looks like the mother, but it's got like these little white socks, like its feet are all white, which is different than the mother.
1: Okay.
0: And then that one likes playing. But the one that likes playing the most is like is still blonde, but it's like got a lot of white and gray. But it's like very, it's still very, it has blonde in there. You can tell the blonde, like all of them look like the same, like blonde orange color. This one likes screwing with everybody. That's one that looks like kind of like an Ewok. And so he does. And I look at him, like, there's Ewok. There's one that looks like this, Mrs. Orange Jr. or Mrs. Orange Julius, I like to call him. And then the other one with the white socks. So the Ewok one is the troublemaker. But both of them, you know, I thought they were laying, this is the funny thing. Let's say there's a chair, and the one that looks like the mom sits over there and sleeping in that one chair. The other two are together in the other chair, and they're not sleeping. They're just going over there attacking each other and biting each other, and then one of them will like start licking the other one and then bite them. And the other one bite the other one, and it's just like that's all they're doing the whole time. So like they're pretty weird. So yeah, they're weird little kittens. Yeah, but they're funny. So that's the kitten story, and that's, I guess, it's Mrs. Orange now. But remember, Cat, the other cat, not Ceiling Cat, but Cat. She had a cat named Mrs. Gray, and I had Mr. Gray. And I was always hoping they would get married, like the two cats, but that never happened. And they wanted to change
1: Well,
0: last
1: how
0: names
1: are they
0: that
1: going to
0: way.
1: meet each other when one lives in Texas and the other one lives in Michigan, if I recall?
0: Yeah, but you know, I mean, it's always hard when you get married, you have to change your last name, you know, like this is the way it stays the same. And so, I don't know, but yeah, you know, I never got to see her cat, I mean, but. Yeah. I don't know what happened to it. I mean, because they just passed away. It's kind of, you know, huh? Well, and so that's what's been happening in the cat world. So they actually stayed there all last night and all today, basically. So last night they camped out on the chair and they all slept together. And I saw them this morning and they were all out there like looking at food and seeing what's going on at 5 in the morning. And they'd slept in that chair for a long time. And then, like she saw when she got up and they were all just kind of playing around.

0: around doing their own thing. And then when I came back home, like at 4:30-ish or something, they were out there, still there. And I'm like, wow, that's pretty weird. Considering that, they're already like 6 or 10 weeks old and they hadn't been here, and now they're just like, yeah, we're staying here now. Which is good because, if they're out there in the backyard, no dogs can get to them or no other bigger animals can get to them, really. They're kind of just, I mean, they're kind of sealed off. And the only reason they're back there is because they're cats, but.
1: Oh, a hawk could get to him quite easily, I'm sure.
0: Yeah, but we're hoping that won't happen. I need hawk protection. I guess I could put some kind of like, that. You remember like that stuff they would have, like making a tent, but it's not like really a tent. It's like got like it's like a camouflage top. They would sell. They sell it. I remember seeing it at like the army store or whatever store you go to, like the army navy store, and they had like a lot of it, like a mesh. I mean, it's just like it's not like a tent thing, but it's like it's netting, and it's got all this little like crap on it, so it kind of almost makes it look like leaves, I guess. Probably something you're supposed to put over a tent so it
1: It
0: doesn't look so
1: sounds
0: much
1: like
0: like a
1: something
0: tent.
1: that I recall for deer hunting, but I forget the name of
0: Well,
1: it.
0: it's pretty big. I mean, you could pretty much, I mean, like I've if you got a lot of it, you could pretty much cover up like this entire backyard with it, and maybe that way the hawk would see him and then try to go down and get caught in that net, Well,
1: I think
0: but I'm not gonna
1: something
0: do
1: that
0: that.
1: might
0: I'm too
1: be of more
0: lazy.
1: advantage to him is something that's waterproof.
0: Yeah. Well, but anyway, they're okay. They'll probably survive. And so, but the big thing is like, yeah, they're not having to worry about walking down the street and getting run over by cars or having to live in a car. They can just kind of hang out here. And, they kind of, at first, what happened was they were looking at me and they thought that I could probably walk through that glass because I don't think they had a concept of glass because it's a sliding glass door. So they look at me like, hey, man, he probably's going to walk straight through this, But when they realize I got to open the thing and it makes a sound and then I got to push it and then I got to come through, that's when they leave. And so now they're kind of like, okay, I know that he's probably not going to come through that glass. That's probably not going to happen. And then after a while, I think that they figured out, and I was thinking about this morning, they probably look at it like we're like in a zoo and they're free. And they're like, hey, I don't know how come they got stuck in that zoo like that. I mean, I don't really get it. Like they're trying to figure that out. They're like, I mean, we're free. I mean, why aren't they out here? This is where you're free. Why the hell would you be stuck in there? But they kind of consider themselves free and we're stuck. We're like an enclosure. So we're kind of like the like a zoo. We're in the zoo and they're out of the zoo and they're the guys who watch the zoo and we're the gorillas. And so that's what we do. So we stay in there and the gorilla's in the mess. But that happened. So yeah, so it's pretty fun. And they're pretty cute. And then there's also one thing else, and I guess that I was gonna mention. And I guess we only got a few more minutes left, but I was thinking about like, well, this Friday is Halloween, and I know Lily's doing something for Halloween. And I pretty much figured, like, well, I don't know if I'm going to really be able to do anything on Halloween. Maybe I can put something together. So I've been coming together with making a special for Halloween that's already pre-produced. And maybe I'll throw in the real live one at the end of it, but it depends. I don't know because I don't know what's going to happen on Friday. What if I'm wasted or what if I'm watching a good TV show and I don't want to do anything? But if I already do it beforehand, then it'll be done. And so what I wanted to come up with was the Blue Knights Spooky Spooktacular. Yeah, so we're going to have a Spooky Spooktacular. So it's Spooky Spooktacular. And what it does is basically just read a bunch of ghost stories about it. Yeah, so don't get your
1: Okay.
0: hopes up. Don't get your hopes up.
1: So, does that
0: So
1: mean you're not having a show on Thursday?
0: nah, I'm still doing Thursdays, but this is like a special. And it's just a bunch of, tales. Yeah, it was a whole different thing. I couldn't figure out like what show to use, and I said, "Well, Blue Knights be kind of fun." And then I figured, might as well just do that, make a spooky spectacular for Friday after Lily's show. Yeah, something special for the folks. That way, people would tune in, and they're like, "Hey, man, this is pretty spooky." Yeah, and spectacular. Yeah.
1: Okay.
0: It's gonna be both. So it's gonna be a bunch of stories, and I'm just gonna comment on the stories, and it's gonna be pre-recorded because I don't know if I'm. So I was afraid that what would happen was I may do something, and I'm too drunk to read the stupid stories, and I've already promised I was gonna do it. But this way, if I'm not drunk, then I could do the stories, and if I want to, I can do more stories after that. But I probably won't. They just publish all these stories and then just let them go. But it's gonna be fun. I'll be in the chat room though. Yeah.
1: Okay.
0: So. So yeah, I'll put something out about it or something on the news and stuff, but it's coming out, and I've already got one. I want to make it like three parts, like 3 hours long, and I got 1 hour done, and
1: Three
0: then I'm
1: hours
0: just gonna do
1: long.
0: another 1 hour and another hour, and that'd be that, and put it all together. Yep. And so, 3 hours of spooky tales. Yeah,
1: Okay.
0: very spooky. And I did the first one. Yeah, it's pretty neat. It's pretty neat. It talked about like it kind of makes me remember these many stories, and it's like a lot of them were like the lost, like whatever, like some woman or something. And it's kind of like the same like Lady of the Lake thing. And I read these other ones, and I was like, well, I mean, and I made some jokes about it, but it's kind of like the relationship with that. And then the other one was, because it's going alphabetical order, and this one book was, it got to Austin, and we were talking about the Driscoll, and I retold my story about the Driscoll. And then stuff like that, and then also the governor's mansion. I talked about that, and then it has this one guy was like 19 years old that killed himself in it, and I was saying, well, that's kind of weird because like the Capitol has a guy that burnt to death because he was high, and he's like 20 years old. So there you go.
1: Yeah.
0: Correlation. Correlation. So, I mean, this one I'm reading like the very beginning of Texas. I may skip around and do some other stuff, but who the hell knows? Yeah. Yep.
1: It sounds like
0: Anyway,
1: fun.
0: sounds like, I mean, yeah, just something fun for the Halloween spirit and stuff. And just have, because I was like thinking, it's like, what if I'm not, what if I say I'm going to do something and then Halloween comes and I don't do it? Because I said, if I record it before, then, it's already set, and it'll be fun. Yeah.
1: So you're gonna pre-record it?
0: Yeah, I've already done 1 hour, and I'm going to do another hour another day, and then do another hour another day, and then just pop it all together. Now,
1: And
0: it's
1: how long
0: 3 hours.
1: is it gonna be? Wow, 3 hours.
0: Yeah,
1: And
0: yeah.
1: when is
0: So,
1: it gonna
0: like,
1: start?
0: well, like Lily's from 8 to 9, right?
1: Yeah, I think so.
0: So then, like sometime after that, and then if she wants to do another hour, get special or whatever, that's cool too. I don't care, but the idea is that I know she's got some stuff planned for that day, but like right when she's done, then it go all the way to midnight. You see,
1: Oh,
0: 9 to midnight. Yeah, take us straight into November 1st.
1: so does that mean you've somehow figured out how to work that thing to where it'll operate it
0: No,
1: when
0: I haven't. I'm just gonna basically, I'm gonna have it already recorded, and I'm just gonna play it on Winamp, and I'm just gonna play it on there, and then I'm like in the chat room.
1: oh.
0: Yeah, because like I said, the only problem was I said, well, if I go out and I drink anything that night, then I'm not gonna be able to read that much. And I'm like, yeah, it's not gonna work. And I said, well, whatever the hell. Maybe I won't drink anything, but I will. But if I do, then I can't do the rest of it. So I figured, might as well do it when I'm sober.
1: Do it when you're
0: Ish.
1: sober, eh?
0: Yeah, that's a good time. It's a good time. Yeah.
1: Well,
0: Anyway, well, I guess we're almost done with Deconstructed, I guess. I mean,
1: yes.
0: do you have any tales from the sea you wanted to tell us?
1: Well, the one thing I was going to mention that was, I guess, within the theme of the season is, I have information on a haunted hotel, like making reservations at a haunted hotel in Jackson, Texas.
0: Oh,
1: Jacksonville,
0: wow.
1: Texas. The haunted
0: Yeah.
1: 1899 Bolton House in Jacksonville, Texas.
0: Where's Jacksonville at?
1: Where's
0: Oh,
1: Jacksonville?
0: wait, no, Jacksonville's Jack County. Yeah, like Jack, well, not Jacksboro. Isn't it? Let me see. I don't know where it's at.
1: See, the Bolton
0: think.
1: House is a Queen Anne Revival Victorian rise rises tall on Bolton Street in historic Jacksonville, Texas. It's built in
0: 1899. Okay, I see it. South of Tyler. Okay.
1: Yeah. The twilight of the Victorian era, the home carries with it the weight of history, blah, blah, blah. Stands both tribute.
0: Yeah, Jacksonville, Texas is home to the Tomato Bowl.
1: Tomato Bowl. Interesting.
0: Yeah, which I guess is their high school stadium. The Tomato Bowl. It actually is called that. Like, it's Tomato Bowl, home of Jackson Fighting Indians. I don't know why it's called the Tomato Bowl, but, and they have big tomatoes out in front of it.
1: See, yeah. I had the information on
0: Fighting Tomatoes.
1: What happened to it?
0: Wasn't there a movie about killer tomatoes or something?
1: Yeah, it's called Attack of the Killer Tomatoes.
0: Tomatoes, okay, and yeah, yeah. I always get that confused with the killer clowns.
1: They actually, yes. I think they have a sequel to that.
0: I heard that was based on a true story.
1: Yes, it was. What?
0: Yeah, people were actually killed by tomatoes.
1: I had the listing for...
0: It's, for me, it shows it's about 2 hours and 1 minute away.
1: Yeah.
0: It's... You gotta go through Athens and 175. Mm-hmm. And Frankston, I just heard something about Frankston.
1: See, what I was reading about was the cost of, like, renting the place out for a day with up to eight people so you can do a paranormal investigation.
0: Oh, yeah.
1: And if you do it on a weekday, you could get it done for $300. And wow. On the weekend, it was a little bit more, maybe $400. But that includes up to eight people. And they have the kitchen set up to be used as a base area.
0: Oh, so they already know that this is going to be used for that. It's not like, you know, they're like, hey, man, we're going to use, you're going to use this for paranormal stuff. So... Yeah, because like I was thinking, like it was just like, you know, like Miss Molly's, where they, you know, had an idea, but they were like, hey, we still got a lot of people in here, so they're just basically, hey, man, you get the whole place. Commerce Street Draft House is in Jacksonville. Mm-hmm. Sounds pretty good. And this place called Ritual. Ritual's about, but.
1: Maybe it was this overnight investigation.
0: Oh, it's like a restaurant, but it looks like they got like some red velvet cake.
1: Paranormal investigation. Sunday through Thursday, 350. Friday to Saturday is 400. Multiple night stay discount. Let's see. Available for holiday bookings. Information. All attendees must be over 16 years of age. No alcohol or illegal drug use. No metal detection. I wonder about that metal detection because, I mean, would an EMF meter count as metal detection?
0: Not really. You don't detect for metal. You detect for electronic, electromagnetic fields.
1: Okay.
0: Yeah.
1: No open flames, no smoking, vaping inside, no pets. They do not have the facilities for to, like, do mobility issues. So, and if you can't get upstairs, you're just kind of screwed.
0: Oh, that's nice. I get it. I mean, like, if you couldn't afraid and have a, you know what I mean? Like, the way they say that, you know, hey, man. Yeah, it's like, well, it's like, what was that one thing that old Dennis Leary said? Goes over there, he said about Roosevelt. He said, man, Roosevelt's a real president, a real man. He goes, the only thing we had to fear is fear itself and stairs. Like, that's true. Stairs are scary. Stairs are scary. Ah. That does suck when you can't get anywhere else, Serge. Yeah. Well, you'll know that on Wednesday. You'll be like, damn, these stairs. These stairs.
1: Check in is at 3 p.m. Check out is at 9 a.m.
0: Wow, that's pretty early.
1: Well,
0: I guess
1: yeah,
0: it's
1: but
0: the house. I gotta clean it.
1: remember it's, yeah, but they're talking about for overnight investigations. So
0: Yeah, that's
1: 9 a.m. is
0: true.
1: fine.
0: Trying to find what's the name of it?
1: They call it Bolton Street House, or the 1899 Bolton Street House. No,
0: Is
1: it's
0: it on
1: not
0: Bolton
1: located on
0: Street?
1: Bolton Street.
0: It's not on Bolton Street.
1: No.
0: Well, that's a lie.
1: They don't tell you the exact address unless you, I guess, are going there or something like that.
0: But it's not on Bolton Street.
1: No.
0: Wow.
1: Well, it's not at 1899 Bolton Street. There is no
0: Oh,
1: 1899 Bolton
0: yeah,
1: Street.
0: okay. Yeah, it says an 1899 house near Bolton, or on Bolton Street, maybe. Or maybe not. No. Vanishing Texana Museum. Oh, it's just like a Texas history kind of thing. Okay. I was gonna say, it's like, well, where are they vanishing to?
1: They don't have, okay, they don't let you smoke in the house, but they have a cigar room. That's kind of cute.
0: Well, it's where you look at the cigars and you learn to go smoke outside. You know, like, hey, take that outside, you're gonna smoke it. Okay, so outside.
1: Legend has it that during that. Legend has it that during their journey in a covered wagon, one of their 11 children fell out and had to run behind the wagon until it stopped. While this story adds a touch of folklore to the legacy, what remains indisputable is the profound impact the Bolton family has had on this area. Although exactly which sibling lived in the house are elusive, Spirit Communications suggests that Canada Bolton, what a weird name, Canada Bolton himself may still visit this home. The Boltons
0: And his
1: built their
0: brother,
1: home,
0: Newfoundland Bolton.
1: huh,
0: Yeah, Bolton.
1: built their homes close to each other on Bolton Street, contributing to the street's name and mystery. Lack of many deeds and records suggest that the family may have built the houses themselves without filing official documents.
0: That's weird.
1: Blah, blah, blah. The gunfight of 1873 and the Killow Massacre. The gunfight of 1873 involved a deadly clash between the townspeople and circus personnel. While the Killow Massacre
0: Yeah,
1: in
0: oh, I know the Cow Masker one. Yeah,
1: 1838,
0: that's an Indian attack.
1: yeah,
0: Yeah.
1: largest single Indian depredation in East Texas. These tragic events have
0: Yeah.
1: left a lingering presence of spirits believed to visit the Bolton Street house.
0: Yep, that one was well, the families that were settlers, something like that, but it was twofold. I mean, it's like this one, it says, like, this is an old 36 one, so it's marker, and it says, in this area on October 5th, 1838, the Wood, Killow, or Killow, and William families, all relatives, were going to the fields where they were gathering crops grown in spite of Indian raids. Here, less than a year, the settlers usually carried guns to the fields, but this afternoon they were unarmed and attacked suddenly. 18 pioneers were either killed or captured, never to be heard from again, and 8 horseback riders escaped. The wives of Isaac Killow Sr., Isaac Jr., and Samuel Killow fled on foot, carrying a baby. On the third day of hiding, a friendly Indian saved them. This was the largest Indian atrocity in East Texas. Bodies, victims were found very sure. That's a 65 one. Okay, I thought it was a 36 one. And then they got that big old pyramid out there, the thingy for the site. But the that's the Claw Massacre. Now the other one is where the, because this was like, I think I want to say during Merle B. Lamar's presidency, and when he was attacking the Cherokee and other groups that had, see, the Cherokee were pushed out of Georgia, North Carolina, and Tennessee, and they were part of the Trail of Tears people, but they got up to Arkansas and they kind of stopped there. But then when Arkansas started getting settled, they got pushed out of Arkansas, so they came to Texas because of the whole other country. And they came to Texas, the northeast part of it, and they were around there. And Houston was fine with them because he had lived with the Cherokee and in Arkansas, and he was also called the Raven by him and stuff. And then he had no problems with them. But then when he got out of office, Lamar said, "Hey, we're going to push these guys out," and you know they started attacking them, and then that's when they started attacking back. So I don't really. It wasn't like they were like attacking people for no damn reason. I mean, you know, they weren't really that, you know, they were, like, you know, they still are one of the civilized tribes. And then the further north is a Chief Bowles marker, but that's where there was a battle of some of them. This all Choctaw and other ones. So on July 16th, 1839, while leading 800 Indians of various tribes to battle against 500 Texans, the last engagement between Cherokees and whites in Texas. And yeah, that's once that was, you know, over, it was over. I mean, you know, they said, "All right, we gotta get the hell out of here." And so then
1: Okay.
0: they went up to Oklahoma. Yep.
1: Huh.
0: That's why you have all this stuff like King's Fort and Kaufman, and you got like a lot of different places that were trading spots with Indian tribes that just came through to Texas in the 1830s, and then other ones too. Yeah, neat
1: Okay.
0: stuff. Oh, well, yeah,
1: Anywho.
0: it's also in a deconstructed. I forgot. We better for time. Let's just start up, and I have no life.
1: Oh, yeah, we do need to
0: Yeah,
1: do that.
0: and we'll start talking about more about Jacksonville in a bit on I Have No Life. We'll see you guys back next week. What do you want to say, Miss Rain?
1: Thanks for listening, folks. We'll be back again next week.
0: All right, and happy Halloween. We'll see you back next week.

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3: 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Prepare yourself. The silence is over.
4: All right, everybody. Welcome to the Unholy Podcast. I'm your host, Doug Owen, author of The Unholy Silence, paranormal investigator, and someone who's lived through a sustained haunting. And that changed everything. And this isn't a show about stories. It's a show about experiences, the kind that stay with you long after the activity stops. The kind that you don't need to believe because you were there. And tonight, we're sitting down with somebody who has stepped into that world himself. Someone who investigates the unknown and has taken it a step further by putting his thoughts and ideas and maybe even his experiences into writing. Because sometimes the people who chase the paranormal end up documenting it. Tonight's guest, Robert Sean Clarkin, a paranormal investigator and a published author. Now, I don't know yet whether his writing comes from experience, imagination, or something in between. And that's exactly what we're going to find out tonight, because the line between reality and what people think is fiction isn't always as clear as it seems. Robert, welcome to the show.
5: Thank you, Doug.
4: Absolutely. I appreciate you being here and taking the time to be with us. So before we get into your work as an author, I want to start where it always starts, with experience. So what is the single most terrifying experience you've had as an investigation? Something you still can't explain.
5: So basically, as you read into the book, there's a the title is called The Portal Mirror, and the mirror in my bedroom is the portal. And the very first time that I witnessed all this, there was a image that basically would probably make you cry and scream. It's to what the paranormal experts and people from the religious side, they said it's a friend of downstairs, if you get my drift.
4: Absolutely.
5: Yeah, and then when another individual had looked at the picture, they said, oh, is your niece or nephew with you? Do you have a doll with you? And I said, no, why? And they said, well, on the bottom, and on the bottom, there's a little person's head.
4: Wow, that is terrifying. So at what point did you stop looking for a logical explanation and accept that something truly paranormal was happening?
5: Basically, when I brought in an outsourced team of paranormal experts and people from the church and everything like that deal with this, and at that point when they said, no, what you were seeing and what you're believing is actually true, and so I just took it as it is and went on and just dealt with it.
4: Okay, so start at the beginning. How did this come about? You had installed this mirror, and then it simply acted? Or go ahead and walk us through the steps, if you would, step by step.
5: Basically, I was born and raised in Staten Island, New York, and me and my family, we moved to Jersey back in 2018. We are the third owners of the house,
4: okay,
5: and the mirror was already placed in there from the first owner after doing my own research and everything like that. And that's where the mirror came into place, and it's still there, can't be taken down. And when I come out of the bathroom, it's right there. Hmm.
4: I see. Okay. So this mirror, you believe it to be either haunted, possessed, or simply a transportation to or communication portal through to the veil? Or what is it that you, how do you classify this mirror?
5: After doing my research and looking into like the terminology on every single thing that could be used possible, I'm going to go with my instinct and my knowledge and say that it's a portal, because they said that inside the bathroom there's the mirror, there's the window and the shade doesn't go all the way down. So it's mirror to mirror, and they use that one mirror to use as a portal to come to our side and then transfer back in. And usually around like 3 o'clock in the morning hours, it usually gets active.
4: Mm. I see. And this is the subject of your book.
5: Correct.
4: Okay. Interesting. So when this began, you called out to the other side. Is that accurate, or can you take us through that and how that started?
5: So basically the first time it happened was after my mother passed, and as everybody usually asks that tell sign, if you're there, you know, give me a sign, and I did, and I opened up Pandora's box, and it quieted down and everything like that. I just got the usual signs from my mom, you know, saying that she was there, and then all of a sudden one night I'm laying in bed, and I hear, you know, out here, and I thought it was my roommate, but he wasn't home, he was in Philadelphia, and but maybe the TV was on or something like that. Nothing was on. So I thought it was just stress, because working as an EMT for 16 years and everything like that, you know, it puts a lot of stress on you. So I figured it's probably just stress-related, work-related stress. But then it talked again, and when I looked outside, there was a figure. I was like, okay, now I'm like hallucinating.
4: Can you describe the figure you saw?
5: Yeah, so it was a female, average height, skinny, kind of had like a mask over the eyes.
4: Did the figure happen to move at all or interact when you saw it?
5: No, it kind of just like tilted its head towards me a little bit. I just kind of like give like a side glance, and then I was like, okay, something's definitely going on. This is not normal for me. And when I spoke to my coworkers and everything like that, and I spoke to a psychiatrist to get his input on it, and because he dealt with this type of situations also with his career, and he said, no, it's totally normal and everything like that, you know. So I said, okay. And I was telling people at work, and, well, I got names that I really don't want to use.
4: Names of coworkers, or?
5: No. Names that I was being called, because I worked for the hospital system.
4: Oh,
5: so,
4: okay. I understand. Okay.
5: Yeah, and going around telling people, oh, you can see dead people and everything like that, you know.
4: So how many apparitions have you seen through the mirror or as a result of the mirror?
5: You're talking about in the hundreds.
4: Really?
5: Okay. Yeah.
4: And when you see these, are they clear, like, you know, is it Memorax, or is it super high definition, or are they kind of wisps, or what we think of as spirits or ghosts?
5: I get the orbs.
4: Mm-hmm.
5: I get the full figure right there in front of my face, and I also sometimes get the pixel version.
4: Okay. And these things that you see, so essentially, we kind of classify, and you've probably known this from your research, but we have spirits, which are the deceased souls or entity from a living person. And then we have something much darker, much more malevolent, something evil, something that never existed in human form. We generally call them demons. Would you say that these things that visit you are spirits, demons, or a combination of both?
5: It's a combination of both. One of the paranormal experts that actually came to the house to see exactly what was going on and to make sure that I wasn't going insane, and she taught me how to actually cancel out what's real, what's not, and what's upstairs and what's downstairs.
4: Okay, to segregate the harmful from the harmless.
5: Correct.
4: Okay. So you had mentioned that you went to the clergy, and it's great that you looked for a scientific explanation for seeking mental health and mental help to make sure that, you know, that's what we do when we encounter the paranormal. Our brains try to rationalize it, and then we, you know, exhaust the physical and the scientific possibilities, at least with our current level of technology. And once that happens, you're left with the paranormal, something that we just don't understand. So have you been physically attacked by any of these entities or demons?
5: Yes, I have.
4: Okay. Would you care to share those experiences?
5: Sure. So it was me and my roommate, and I have a pet rabbit, and I was going to play with her, and I kind of went like, ah, and like kind of like jumped up a little bit. And so my roommate was like, you know, go put like hot water or ice pack on your neck. And I was like, no, it's like, no, something like hit me. And when he looked, it was like kind of like a seesaw figure on the back of my neck.
4: I see. Okay. Now, have these demons or entities tried to coerce you or tried to convince you to do something for their benefit?
5: No, not to my knowledge. I mean, I'm not really the type of person that could be... So you'd have to be really convincing and actually for me to actually take your side. Mm-hmm. And even if it was like something like trying to mimic like my mother or something like that, or like one of my other family members, you know, I was taught, you know, to ask qualifying questions to make sure that who I'm actually speaking to is that said person.
4: I see. And you just use verbal communication. You don't use like a Ouija board or any other type of device, spirit box or anything like that, Estes methods?
5: I use a crystal.
4: Okay. For scrying on a, like a letter board that points to the words, or how does that work?
5: No. So basically, I'll do a formation. It's either going to be clockwise for yes, counterclockwise no, and then sometimes I'll switch it up, you know, up and down, yes, left, right, no, you know, just to, I guess, quote unquote, confuse who I'm talking to see exactly who I actually am talking to. And I'll ask, you know, a question, you know, is this my mother? And if it goes yes, okay, then I ask two qualifying questions, you know, just to double check. So I use a crystal and just verbal.
4: Okay, so has any of these entities ever tried to impersonate or trick you by pretending to be your mother?
5: Not my mother, but other people that were asking to speak to their, like, loved ones.
4: I see. So there's some deception there as well, from the malevolent parts of this. Well, how often would you say that these things from downstairs, as you put it, visit versus, say, something that isn't harmful? How often do they? Is it a 50-50 split or more towards the evil side?
5: It's a 50-50.
4: Okay. So you had mentioned that you had seen an apparition outside your window. Now, Is this a regular occurrence, or do they basically stay contained into the mirror on the other side in the veil?
5: No, they can be. They can be in front of me. They could be with me. Actually, just last night, early this morning, I heard, you know, a little girl was talking outside, and when I looked outside, I didn't really see anything. But when I looked on my camera and everything like that, that I have focused on it, that's when I picked it up.
4: You have your camera focused on the mirror.
5: No, this is outside my house, right outside my bedroom window.
4: Okay.
5: Yeah.
4: And it picked up a audio or a picture or a video of a girl?
5: It picked up a little bit of audio of like kind of like a low pitch scream, and then it picked up the girl. And I always check my cameras. I always call the companies and whatnot, IT, to make sure that nothing's being hacked or anything like that. So I don't go out there and be like, oh, hey, you know, this, and this. And then all of a sudden it's like, oh, well, sorry, your camera was hacked. So.
4: So growing up in, you said it was Staten Island or Long Island? I'm sorry.
5: Staten Island.
4: Did you experience the paranormal in your youth when you were younger, or is it just since your mother had passed?
5: So according to a family member, I was told that it was like this when I was younger, but I was kind of like weaned off of it. So kind of just got out of my system. And then it just recently, I mean, I've had like incidents, you know, in between and everything that, but not to this comparison.
4: Okay. So it's escalated. So when did you publish your book?
5: September 2025.
4: Okay. So it's a fairly new release that just came out. How long after the incident of seeing these entities and being visited, how long after that did you write the book? When did this first start? For a year, just a year. What year was it that it started?
5: So the entities was back in 2018.
4: Okay. So it took you a little while to write the book, to gather the evidence, to do the due diligence and investigation work, and also to make sure that you were sane.
5: Correct.
4: Okay. So that road from checking your sanity to accepting the paranormal, and that was a few years from 2018 to 2025. Okay, so that makes sense. So the entities that are there, have they made any type of requests of you to contact loved ones who are still with us in the living world? Did they ask you to reach out to them or to do something?
5: No,
4: not at all. Okay.
5: No.
4: What is the common or the most common request or communication that they give to you? What is it that they're telling you?
5: So it all depends on the individual. Sometimes it's just, oh, can you tell my wife or my son, my daughter, or my husband, whoever, you know, that I said hello, or give them a sign like, oh, hey, like my sister's best friend, her father passed, and she wanted to see if he was there and everything like that. And he was standing right next to me, and he was patting his head, and I didn't know what that meant, and he just kept patting his head. So I told her, I said, hey, Lisa, I said, your father's patting his head and then pointing to your mom. Mm. And found out that the mother actually was going through severe migraines. And he was actually basically telling her to go see the neurologist.
4: Interesting. So when you encounter these spirits, do they appear to you in gory, horrific form where they're missing body parts or it's quite gruesome, or are they all intact as they would appear when they were living?
5: I'm going to go 75%, you know, basic how they were when they were living, and the other 25% due to some type of tragedy. For example, I was just in London in September, right before the book came out, and I was in my hotel room sleeping, and I got basically yelled at by a female, and I thought it was like a staff worker. When I woke up, she had blood covered all over her face, and I kind of like just freaked out. And my friend, he came with me, and I went downstairs and they spoke to the manager, and he kind of pushed it under the rug a little bit for obvious reasons. But then I finally got it out of him, and he said, no, there was a female in that room many years ago who was beaten by her husband or the boyfriend.
4: I see. Okay. Interesting. So, do they seek you out for help, assistance, or what do you believe that they're trying to tell you when they come to you in such a gory, horrified state? Are they reliving their trauma and blaming you as the object, or is it something where you're just seeing the recorded after image of their trauma? What do you believe?
5: So in the beginning, when I first started seeing the gory side and everything like that, I was asking, like, hey, you know, what do you want? Like, leave me alone. Like, what do you, I don't know who you are. Leave me alone. What do you want? And everything like that. And they said, help, go. And I had no idea what that meant because it was all brand new to me. And when I spoke to a couple of the paranormal experts and everything, it was that individual's indication to go get help. Okay. So then down the line, before that individual actually passed through and it passed on and everything, I had just requested a question. I said, why were you telling me to go get help? And found out that when she was murdered, there was nobody around except for her dog, and she was telling the dog to go get help.
4: I see. Okay. So these entities and these spirits here, now, have you tried to cleanse or purge the mirror in any way, or do you keep it as it is so that you can communicate with dead loved ones?
5: So in the beginning, I tried the cleansing and everything like that, opened the windows. I did the whole entire ritual and everything like that for weeks and weeks and weeks, but nothing was working. And then they had told me that I can't clean the mirror, I can't take the mirror off. I tried to sell it, donate it, try to break it, and they said, no, you can't do any of that. And I asked why, and they said, because it's basically like superstition, walk underneath the ladder, open an umbrella and everything like that. It's based with that. And I said, well, what if I move? And they said, unfortunately, this is something that's gonna be stuck with you for your life. Wow. Yeah, you have to deal with.
4: Okay. So these entities, yeah, and spirits don't just communicate through the mirror. They're around you when you go to work, when you ride the subway, when you go out for pizza. So they're there with you. They attach to you. Is that correct?
5: Correct.
4: Okay. Because you believe that when you opened yourself up and spoke out, are you there? You believe that that was an invitation to attach to you.
5: Yes, and unfortunately, I didn't know at that point that was the consequences of asking that question. I was just trying to reach out to like my mother, and I have other family members who passed. But at that point, it was my mother, and you know, she was my best friend, so I wanted to see if she was there, and she gave me all the signs that I needed.
4: I see. So what is the most compelling piece of evidence that you've actually captured that proves that the paranormal is real?
5: Well, the vision that I, the image that I saw in the mirror, I have a lot of photos. One was a coworker who asked me to come over because his younger sister and her friends were in the basement and were getting spooked out. And when I went downstairs, I said, yo, dude, I said, put a shirt on. And my coworker was like, who are you talking to? I was like, the guy right there. He's like, what guy? And he was a guy right there, pants on, but no shirt.
4: Wow. So this can happen at any time, and you really have to discern whether this is a real live person or if this is a spirit or entity that you see.
5: Oh yeah, especially at nighttime when I'm driving.
4: Oh.
5: And I see a person walking across the street and I swerve and then I get pulled over and I'm like, no, they're like, no. I was like, oh, that was a ghost or an entity.
4: Wow. That would be very distracting.
5: Yeah. But I'm being taught actually how to depict what is reality and what's not reality.
4: So how do you separate fear, imagination, and psychological influences from your true paranormal encounters?
5: What can you just elaborate on?
4: Yeah, so
5: how do I fear with the paranormal
4: fear?
5: So when it first happened, John, who was my psychiatrist, he said, if you see something that's not good, give it good. I said, well, what am I supposed to give it, a cookie? And he said, no, give it a good name. Give it a funny name. I said, that could would piss the person off. He's like, yeah, but when you do it, look straight in their face and say it with a stern look. No laugh, no crying, nothing. Give the stern face that you mean business. And if you see them and they're doing something that's not right, basically tell them, you're not here, you're not welcome, it's my house, get out.
4: Nice. Nice. So what is the most terrifying entity or demon that you've come face to face with that you've given a good name to? Can you describe
5: it? It was one that was in the guest bathroom, and it was a tall, probably about 6'5", 6'6", figure and everything like that. And my coworker, who was my original roommate, he's only like 5'5", 5'6", and everything like that, so we knew it wasn't him, and he kind of freaked out, and we were like, okay, well, let's name him. And we asked, you know, hey, like, buddy, like, what's your name? And there was no response, so we said, okay, we're going to call you George.
4: Okay. Nice.
5: And, yeah.
4: And this...
5: There's a lot of, like, different names that we've given, like, a lot of them. You know, one that had, like, it was a guy who had, like, red and, like, white pants on, and we called him Candy King because it was during Christmas season.
4: Nice. And this was a spirit. Or do you believe it was from downstairs?
5: For that one, it was hard to actually state whether or not what it was. Because it had a quote-unquote normal good presence. But just like a lot of us know, they can mimic. So I can't really say. I mean, the invitation was given and it was accepted and it was a pleasure and everything like that. There was nothing threatening or anything like that, no disturbing or anything like that. So with my gut feeling and with my quote unquote experience that I have and everything like that, I would probably say it was good, on the good side and not the bad side.
4: Okay. So these entities, these figures, have you ever seen...
5: quote-unquote experience that I have and everything like that, I would probably say it was good, on the good side and not the bad side.
4: Okay.

0: with the horns, yes. And what at that point, it was still in the beginning stages of all this and everything, and I had asked what to do, and he said, put like powder or like baking soda or something, you know, white, put it in front of the mirror, put it in different spots, leave for the night, come back, put some cameras around so it's focused in those areas, and come back in the morning and see what you got. And when we came back, there was footprints all over the place. There was little baby footprints, footprints that looked like, you know, wolf, like wolf footprints, you know, claws. And so it was a mix.
1: Interesting, interesting. Okay, we're going to take a quick break, but when we come back, we're going deeper into the experiences that don't stay where they happen. They follow. Stay with us. We'll be right back.
2: 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They are drawn from lived events. Doug's first-hand account of a sustained haunting, as documented in the book, The Unholy Silence. The book details the investigation, the psychological toll, and the impact on his family, offering a deeper look at what happens when paranormal events move beyond theory and into daily life. The Unholy Silence is available worldwide through Amazon in paperback, hardback, and ebook formats. For those who want the full account, the story begins there.
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1: All right, everybody, welcome back to the Unholy Podcast. I'm your host, Doug Owen. And tonight is our very special guest, Robert Clarkin. So let me ask you here, Robert. You mentioned before that the clergy had become involved. Can you take us through what you can? And I understand that some of it is sensitive and you can't divulge, but what can you tell us about the clergy involvement with your situation?
2: So basically when all this happened, I had asked my father if the house was blessed, because I'm guessing it's a normal tradition that, you know, when you move into a house, you have the house blessed, you know, for whatever reasons. Correct. And he said no. So I said, okay, let me reach out to the church and see, and, you know, explain what's going on. And I told him, and I said, is it possible that somebody could come out and do a blessing? And so the deacon came out and he did a blessing of the house, a blessing of me, and just an overall blessing of my family, friend, and whatnot. And he said, if, you know, if anything changes or you feel anything, you know, let me know, text me, call me, whatever. So I did two other times. And then the third time was when the image in the mirror with the friend from downstairs and the little person's face on the bottom of the mirror. And he did a walkthrough of the house and he basically told me, do not tell me anything, where anything is or anything like that. I want to make sure. So I had to write down on a piece of paper, okay, this is here, there, there. And he did the same. And then when he got into where the mirror was, he kind of just stood there and he goes, and he goes, no, he goes, I'm sorry. He goes, I got to leave. And I was like, you only been here, like, you have a meeting or something? He goes, no, I'm sorry, Rob, but this is way above my pay grade. I need to reach out to the Archdiocese about this.
1: Wow. And did he follow up with you on that and come back or return or come back in force with others?
2: Yeah, so I had a priest come out every now and then to do a blessing of the house and a blessing of me. And that's really where we're at on the clergy side.
1: Okay. Interesting. So, you know, in my own experience that I wrote about in my book, The Unholy Silence, my house was also blessed three times. And it was blessed three times because, you know, it just didn't take. Every time it was blessed, it seemed to make it worse. And, you know, at that time I was a newly minted Catholic and I had just been baptized and I was using every type of, you know, indulgence that the Catholic Church offers to combat what was in my home. So is that your experience as well, of the three blessings? Because I was told it's unusual to have the Catholic Church bless a home more than once.
2: I can't really state on the clergy side what their rules are and their policies of what they can and cannot do. But I mean, for me, I think because I was advised that, you know, if I feel something that's a little awkward or if I see something, I can reach out, you know, for comfort or to come back and do a blessing. And he did. And it was just weird that it was in the third time that the image in the mirror came, because they say, you know, when you hit three knocks on the wall or wherever, it's an indication of mockery.
1: I see. And, of course, most of these occurrences have been happening at the witching hour. You had mentioned 3 a.m.
2: Correct. Usually around, like, 2:15 in the morning, I'll get, like a little chill in my arms a little bit. And then I know, okay, it's starting to, you know, peep and everything like that. And around, like, 2:30 is when I hear, like, the running around and everything like that, you know, or laughing or whatnot. And then 2:45, 2:50, it's kind of a little quiet. And then at the 2:58 mark, that's when, you know, everything happens.
1: Have you ever experienced these things, moving physical objects, moving your coffee cup or, you know, slamming doors, things of that nature, where it affects the physical world?
2: That's actually funny because the last couple of days it's been happening. My picture, my painting in my bedroom that's been up there for God knows how long, all of a sudden just fell out of the blue. I had a miniature blender in the kitchen, and I made my drink and cleaned it, put it on the counter, and later on that night, I'm sitting in the living room, and I hear, and I thought it was my rabbit playing with a toy, and when I looked, no, it was the blender going off by itself, and in order to do that, you gotta press the start button 2 times, and then it stopped, and then the next morning, it was on the floor. And the... I don't want to say funny, but not funny, because I actually cried after. Last night, early this morning, I heard like 3 loud bangs, and I thought it was a rabbit. I was like, oh God. I was like, she knocked something over. No, she was actually, I was calling her. I was like, Squeakers, come here. And she was laying on her belly, and she kind of just went straight across the floor on her belly. No feet, no nothing. And she was terrified because she, when she was running towards me, she was looking behind her, and then she went into her house on the bottom level into the corner, kind of like crouched up into like the fetal position and just started whimpering.
1: Wow. So it's affected your pet as well.
2: Yeah. And at that point, that got to me.
1: It's a very emotional thing when these things start to target you in personal life. So, besides the attack on your pet, how has this affected your work or your personal life in a negative way?
2: So at work, I was known as, the name of the hospital I worked at is in the book, so it's called Robert Wood Johnson, and I was known as the RWJ paranormal freak. People would kind of like not talk to me, that I talk to all the time, that I consider like, you know, my family, compared to like my other coworkers, my sister and my niece and my nephew and my brother-in-law, they wouldn't come over for probably about 6-7 months. I have friends who refuse to step inside the house. I had to celebrate my birthdays by myself because a lot of people didn't want to go near me because they thought, you know, if they're coming with me, you know, the spirits or whoever. And yeah, that's the hard part. But it's kind of gotten a little bit better. Like, my family comes around and everything like that, but I still have a lot of my close friends that I've been friends with for 16, 17 years that are afraid to step inside the house. And I'm telling them, like, as long as you don't do anything stupid, you don't mock them, you don't do anything, just follow what I tell you to do, they're not going to hurt you. They're not even going to go near you. I said, you don't even know they're going to be near you. And I said, I keep the bedroom door closed and locked, and everybody knows they can't go in there unless they get my permission. But a lot of my friends, they're afraid, which, I mean, I don't blame them, but in the end, it hurts me.
1: Sure. Absolutely. Absolutely. So, do you ever cover the mirror at night, or do you have a blanket or a sheet that you pull over it?
2: I was going to, and I was advised by basically everybody not to do that.
1: Everybody on the other side of the mirror, or in our world?
2: No, on our world, like the paranormal experts, other people that dealt with this, with these issues before, they all said, do not cover it. They said at this point, don't even clean it. They said the steam from the bathroom, because it's basically you walk out of the bathroom and there's a mirror. The steam from the bathroom, from the shower, will self-clean the mirror.
1: Hmm. Did they say what would happen if you covered it? Did they elaborate?
2: Basically, if I pissed them off at a 10% level by doing something like that, I'm now at the 100% level.
1: Okay. Interesting.
2: And I'm not going to do that because I watch my niece and my nephew a lot. They're in the car with me, and I'm not that stupid. I'm not going to... I'll listen to exactly what has to be said in the correct way, and that's it, because I have my family in the car with me and whatnot, and God forbid.
1: No, absolutely. So you've reached out to mental health professionals, doctors. You are a health professional. You work as a life-saving EMT. You have reached out to the clergy, to friends, sure, and paranormal investigators. So all of these things coalesced and helped you, I understand, write your book. So let's shift gears a little bit here. And I know that you don't have to actually go into locations and investigate, because you are plagued with these things. You don't go looking for them. They come to you. So
2: correct.
1: Let's talk about your book. So go ahead and go into detail, if you would, title of your book, what it's about, and how this incident inspired you to write it.
2: So the name of my book is called The Portal Mirror. Basically, I was out sick on medical leave, so I wanted to do a small project to see, you know, what I can do and what I cannot do. And I ended up just, everybody was saying, oh, write about, you know, like your little incidents and your little, you know, Casper the Friendly Ghost meets and greets and everything like that. So I said, okay, I'll look into it and, you know, see. And then different things that came on, I did my own research with the help of my father, and we came to actually an answer to the question, like, why are you here? And the answer came and said, okay, this is the reason why. So I took that and I put it into one pile, and I just kept on writing and taking everything, you know, throughout my years, and got them down into like a little notebook. And I just took all of it and threw it into one. And basically it's, you know, it's a mix of three different things. It's a mix of my mother and her life and when she passed. It's also a mix of me with my professional career and my friends and whatnot. And then it goes into the paranormal side.
1: Okay, interesting. So it gives some reference and some backstory into that as well.
2: Yeah, and I want to do something in, I know it's going to sound a little weird, but in memory of my mother and everything like that, because she always said that I was an excellent writer. You know, I won awards when I was younger for writing, and she always said, do something with writing. So I took her advice and I did. And then I wanted to honor her, and I decided, you know, for a first time author and everything like that, not a lot of people are into the paranormal scenery and everything like that. They're more into, like, you know, the action or the romance, you know, stuff like that.
1: Right.
2: So I kind of took my brain and I picked that, and I said, okay, what can I do to actually get this book out there, make it known? So I decided to donate some of the royalties that I received and take some of that and donate it to the American Kidney Association. And
1: okay, all right.
2: And then I saw on Facebook, you know, the different pages and everything like that, you know, support authors, first time authors, and I just threw myself into there and just kept on posting. And at the end, and then a little book that I thought was nothing actually became a very huge success. It just actually, on the Kindle edition, just passed the 2 million copy mark.
1: Nice. Very nice.
2: Yeah.
1: That's amazing. So do you think that writing about the paranormal has influenced, or do you think it invited more activity after you had written the book? Was there any response from these entities?
2: So at the time when me and my team, we were sitting down to actually discuss the final edition and everything like that, to put everything together and the publishing and everything like that. I was in my bedroom on the Zoom meeting, and I had mentioned it, and all of a sudden the lights went off in the house, and then I said, okay, it's a little odd. And the lights went back on, And then when I started going more in depth into the book and everything, all of a sudden, next to the neighbor's tree fell right in between my house and her house. No damage, but it was just that, you know, I'm talking about the book and about the paranormal, and all of a sudden all these negative things start to happen. But like everybody said, don't let fear stop you. So yeah, and my mother always told me, you know, stand up for what you have to do, you know, don't let anybody tell you what to do and what not to do. You do what you want to do. So, I mean, I had a lot of negative stuff, you know, while writing the book and everything like that, you know, from the paranormal side, and I ignored it for the most part.
1: Yeah, in my own experience, I found that I was disrupted every time I tried to sit down and write the book. Something would happen. The door would slam. There'd be a cold draft behind me. I would be able to see my breath for an instant. Things like that happened that stopped me from writing the book for 20 years. It took me a long time to actually get it out. So you experienced that as well, where they tried to disrupt you.
2: Yeah. I think that they don't want their picture being taken and actually being shown to the public.
1: Interesting. So what do you think that people get completely wrong about the paranormal and when dealing with these things? What do you think the mistake is that they make?
2: That it doesn't exist. You know, for example, my first roommate, he was very skeptical of everything, and he thought, you know, because he was also an EMT, and he thought, okay, you know, you're underneath a lot of stress. You had 2 weeks of really bad calls, you know, and you're just underneath a lot of stress, you know, you're seeing stuff. But I said, yeah, it could be. But I was like, nah, I was like, it's too real. It's not like I'm seeing a cartoon character. It's actually like a person in front of me. And when his best friend's mother came to do what she had to do, and when we went around circles, she asked a question, no response. He asked, no response, came to me. I asked, and it came a response. And when I asked, you know, give me a sign, all of a sudden the TV went completely white. And throughout, you know, my mother's recliner chair, that was her recliner chair, would just automatically like shake and like kind of like rise off the ground a little bit. And he said, I was very skeptical. I was a skeptic, and you proved me wrong. So I think that's the kind of like the it of what people think about the paranormal side. It's there, but nobody really wants to believe it.
1: I see. Interesting. Okay. So, Robert, tell us, where can people find your book? Where can they reach out to you? Where can they contact you?
2: They can. So the book is being sold on Amazon in hardcover, paperback, and the Kindle edition, and also through Barnes & Nobles. If you want an autographed copy, you can reach out to me on my Facebook page, which is going to be my name. It's going to be Robert Sean Clarkin. My profile picture, you can see the picture of the book, and the other picture is going to be basically me by the water. I was on a cruise. You can just reach out to me and just say, hey, I heard you on, you know, on the podcast, on Doug's podcast, you know, can I get an autographed copy?
1: Terrific.
2: And I'll send it to you.
1: That's fantastic. Terrific. All right. Well, so the truth is the paranormal doesn't always look the way people expect it to. It's not always loud, and it's not always violent. Sometimes it's quiet. Sometimes it's subtle, and sometimes it lets you walk away, just enough to make you question everything. Robert, I appreciate you being here. Thank you so much for your interview tonight, and you know, it's been an absolute pleasure to get to talk to you.
2: Thank you. It was a great honor, actually, you know, to meet you and to actually be on your podcast, and you know, to basically show the world, hey, listen, it does exist.
1: Absolutely. And thank you so much. The pleasure is mine. So if anyone has had an experience, something you can't explain, something that doesn't make sense, I want to hear it. Reach out if you're listening. And remember, as I always say, until next time, stay safe, be aware, and beware, because sometimes the silence is the most terrifying thing.
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All right, this is the Daily Worker. This is the 12th day of November, and we are gathered here today, again live at 10 o'clock, discuss the same issues we normally discuss, just different week, different topics, different everything. The Daily Worker is a show that dedicates itself to discussing issues from the point of view of a real socialist, a real European socialist, and that being myself. I separate myself from other people that are just basically de jure socialists and just kind of come up with ideas that are basically topical. They're just culture war things, stuff like that, that just kind of are pick up and go. The Daily Worker was originally a, as we always discuss, mainly a communist newspaper that was issued out, and it discussed a lot of different issues that affected the daily worker. And as you've heard the show before, you really can't discuss socialism without discussing the worker, and the worker is really what socialism is all about. The worker will decide for all, and there will be no rights until the worker is able to decide for all. There's just privilege. Privilege extended, given to some people and not to others. And sometimes people are just calling for more privilege to some groups. And if they call themselves socialists, then I don't know what the hell kind of socialists they are, really, because all you're doing is kowtowing at the kings of billionaires we've made in this country and the countries across the world. And so we don't kowtow. We'd rather just basically see it all collapse if possible and start anew, rather than going out there and saying, hey, look, let's deal within the confines of this capitalist system. And we have a good example of why it doesn't help to deal within the confines of this capitalist system. So a little bit about myself again, to always reiterate the exact facts. I have both U.S. and European citizenship. My citizenship from Europe is from España. I voted for three different parties in different times and supported them as militantes. Podemos, Izquierda Unida, and PSOE. PSOE is the ruling party of España, and we got a little bit of discuss on that. I'm gonna kind of do this. It's very, very, I don't want to say topical because I was just saying about that, but not topical issues, but basically what is going on today, on this day, and kind of looking back onto things that if you've heard this show before and you understand where socialists from Europe are coming from. It really wasn't that hard to figure out what today's events were going to transpire. It wasn't that hard to figure out what the transpiring events of this past Sunday. And by that mean, that I mean the end of this U.S. government shutdown. It was pretty predictable. And in it, we'll learn why that the Democratic Socialists of America are really probably not even a socialist party, mostly a de jure party. And their backing of the Democratic Party is completely flawed, and it proved itself again this weekend. And anyway, that being said, we had recently experienced a really, really, really interesting thing this past weekend. Over the last month or so, I guess it started in October, the United States experienced this government shutdown. Okay. And through it all, you had people that worked for the government that weren't paid. You had people that were contracted to the government that were furloughed. You had air traffic controllers have issues and everything else. And we'll get to that one in a second again. And then none of that really fazed anything. No coming back to the table. No, we're going to like maybe swap sides. Maybe we'll do this, maybe this and this. And inevitably, if you understand how the Democratic Party works, you know why this whole thing was just a really wasted effort on their part. Originally, the idea was basically protect insurance for individuals that do receive government assistance towards these crappy insurance programs that Obamacare had forced Americans to buy instead of providing, as stated before he entered the White House and said, I never said anything about that, a public option, an option that would pull many people from the rolls of insurance and allow them to say, you know what? I don't even care if I use the public option. I just don't want to pay for insurance. But if I get sick, I want somebody to actually take care of me. But right now, I'm kind of fine. And what would insurance have to do? Well, they'd have to become petty and they'd have to basically fight amongst themselves and eventually have to fight for your business. And that meant lower prices. But none of that happened. No. We continue to just buy off insurance companies. And in this time, we decided we'd use taxpayer money. So,
Since we really don't have any health care system, the Democrats decided the noble effort is to pay these insurance companies a fair day's wage. And by doing so, let's protest this. Well, one side won out. Really, it's kind of funny because it doesn't really look like the insurance companies won much because, or maybe the insurance company just feels better just to force people to buy their crappy products from corporations and this, that, and the other than any marketplace. And that's pretty much what they felt like before. And like if you've heard the show before too, you understand very well that Obamacare is nothing more than 1994 or so odd. It was 94, 96, somewhere around there. Plan the Republicans had pushed forward so that Clinton would not, and the Democrats at the time, not push forward a universal health care plan. So I've never really had any faith in Obamacare, but okay, humor me. The humor me part was we really want to do this for the insurance of millions of Americans, la la la. We want them to really what they wanted to do was pay for insurance for millions of Americans, and then the insurance companies would say, well, you owe us this, this, and this, or let's just deny you that, that, and that. But anyway, okay, let's say it was a noble cause worth fighting for, lasting over a month and a half. Great, great. What'd you get out of it? Okay, so what ended it? Okay, when SNAP benefits were about to run out, people could say, well, hey, there's children that are hungry, la la la. And I'd actually heard a theory that was going on in the Republican Party was that they were experimenting with this to see what would happen if SNAP was gone altogether. And would there be a major movement to protect it, or this, that, and the other? Well, we've learned that there would not be a major movement to protect it, this, that, or the other, but it didn't really last that long, so I don't know if they're theories or hypothesis on the idea that probably nobody would show up to protect it and really worked or not. But that being said, did SNAP in it? Did starving children in it? Did going out there and saying children will go hungry because they do not have food, this, that, and the other? And whether you believe SNAP's doing anything effective, or I know people that receive SNAP and immediately, right as soon as they receive their card or their payment's supposed to activate in their card, it is immediately stolen. I know this. But the thing is, you may maybe just somebody says, I don't care about that at all. Well, the Democrats said they did care about it, and did they change anything? Did they come back to Washington? Did they say, look, we're going to go out here and we're going to actually fight for SNAP benefits? No, they didn't do that. They didn't do anything. But what happened? Well, Trump basically said, look, there's a lot of air traffic controllers are going off work, so let's use that to our advantage. A lot of people are calling in sick. A lot of people are retiring because they're just tired of this crap. What can we do to use this to our advantage? So the advantage they took, and the Machiavellian nature of it, was to basically say, well, we have to limit flights. There's going to be too many accidents percent at least. We're going to do this. And think about it like this. No sooner did they do this when this was Friday or so odd, they said they were going to limit flights or last Friday, last Thursday. They said they were going to do this, and guess what happened? By Sunday, there was a deal. Oh my God, there was a deal. And the funny thing is to think about representatives. Representatives are a very fickle group. They show up late on Monday. They're there Tuesday. They're there Wednesday. Thursday is their getaway day, so they really don't like being there Friday because they figure that's kind of the weekend anyway. And sometimes they really don't like being there Thursday because they're kind of like, the weekend kind of started on Wednesday night. And this week of all was the week that they particularly chose, let's go back on Sunday. Why? What could possibly invited so many people to basically want to come back and meet on a Sunday when these people don't barely work on Thursdays or Fridays or Mondays? What the hell happened? Well, let's think about it. So last week, the air traffic controllers were already having issues and everything else. So the Trump administration comes out and says, hey, look, we're going to have to lower the amount of flights by 10%. And then all of a sudden, everybody shows up on Sunday. The Senate shows up on Sunday. The House takes a little bit more time to get together. But but it didn't really matter. What caused it? If you've ever seen the movie Reds, and I love that movie, it's a really good movie. They asked John Reeves' character, which is played by old Clyde from Bonnie and Clyde, Warren Beatty, I couldn't think of his name for a second. And they ask him, and there's this liberal club, which I think is funny because, it's a bunch of people basically saying, let's go off to war and, we'll show them what our boys can do in World War I, la la la.
That's what the Liberal Club is. And really, it's not much different than the Democratic Party in today. So, I don't really, it's funny. Like, if you watch that, you think, man, these were liberals wanting to go to war. Well, our liberals today want to go to war, too. So it's not really much of a big damn difference. Well, the funny thing was, is we got Jack Reeves, John, Jack, they call him, nicknames. It's always weird that Jack is a nickname for John, considering it seems like it's longer to say than John. But anyway. So Jack Reeves is here, and he just came back from Europe, and he's going to tell us what's going on there and how everything's going and why we should be involved in this war. Well, the thing is, John Reeves is neither a liberal or definitely a person that's not going to go out there and say what the real reason for being in this war is going to suit them. So he stands up. And this is, mind you, the person that he's portraying in this movie wrote 10 Days That Shook the World. He was there. He's the only American supposedly to be buried in the Kremlin. I don't know exactly where he's buried in the Kremlin or how big a crypt he has, but the thing is, he's there, around there somewhere. I haven't went, so I don't know. I cannot verify. So they invite him up there to speak on this war. Like, what is going on? He's here. He's been there. He's a reporter. He will tell us about this war and why is this war going on? I said, why is this war going on, Jack? And Jack sits up there stands in front of everybody and says, profits. That's exactly why the government shutdown ended. Profits. There was no other reason. You could have had every child on SNAP starving to death. You could have had every worker from the federal government begging for loans of some 30, 40% interest to just pay their bills. It wouldn't have mattered. If anything, this administration wanted them to go anyway. But anyway, I digress. So what happened? Well, remember what I said, the air traffic controllers. Air traffic controllers, I don't really have a problem with the air traffic controllers did at all. It's not my problem. I mean, I do. I mean, really, they should have done sick outs or something, but that's illegal. I know that in this country. So, whatever. And they couldn't go on strike en masse, la la la. All right. So what happened? So the administration puts pressure on the airlines, says we're going to reduce them by 10%. So once that starts taking effect, guess what happens? Profits are reduced. If you looked at the stock prices for American Airlines, Delta, United Airlines, all those, on Monday morning, they made a huge drop. And if you were such a betting man that you wanted to be in the stock market, you could have short sold all of those stocks and made some money. But you probably didn't because, I mean, hey, it's a gamble and I'm not a gambling man. I don't go to Las Vegas and I don't go to Wall Street. How about that? Let's see. So what happened? What happened was the airline company said, look, we're not going to lose money over this crap. And we spent a hell of a lot of money getting these bastards elected. And they called in their favors from all their little bribes. And the Democratic Party that wasted a month and a half on this got absolutely really nothing out of it. Children starved. I mean, you can't half starve. You can't go over there. If you don't have any food last Tuesday, last Wednesday, last Thursday, or whatever the deal is, and maybe you're searching for food and scrounging for it, guess what? You can't make up for it on Monday. It just doesn't happen. Anyway, the point is I guess you can overeat, but it doesn't really change the fact that you needed the food that day. Point is this, that didn't mean crap. The government workers and contractor workers not receiving, but they didn't care about that at all. That had nothing to do with nothing. The only thing that mattered was this pissing contest between the Republicans and Democrats, and the Democrats lost because as soon as Trump put pressure on a corporation, the corporations being the airlines just called in their favors. You got to remember, it's like, what was the total? I don't even have to say the exact total, but the last presidential election was $2 billion, basically. $1 billion for Kamala and $1 billion for Trumpy. Think about it. It's a lot of money. A lot of people get pissed when you start screwing with their money. And these bribes are done, of course, to pay the politicians to do what the corporations want. And when the corporations don't get what they want, you're going to have to wake up some damn politicians on Sunday afternoon and say, hey, get your ass to Washington. We need this done.
And so for a group of people that never go on Sunday and always leave at least by Thursday night, they showed up on Sunday night because this national emergency had to come to an end at that moment. Think about it. What was this week? Did we forget? It was Veterans Day. So they didn't have to meet on Veterans Day, which was Tuesday. And then since Monday's there, why don't you just use the bridge, from the weekend over? Why meet on Monday? And hell, since you left last Wednesday, maybe this next Wednesday you won't come back because you're going to leave that Wednesday too. They had no intention of coming back this week until the people that own them called the favors in. And so that's what happened. So the Democrats did what the Democrats are going to do all the time. We know they're going to give in to their corporate donors. They're going to put on a big show. They're going to tell you that they're the people that believe in people and this, that, and the other. And we fought a good fight to save your insurance. But, and they just pay more for it. Who cares? It's going to get paid one way or the other. The insurance companies are much more happy to take it through that route, through the companies you work for, through different methods, or make you just pay more money outright. They're happy. The only people that weren't happy were the airlines. And so it was no surprise to me or anybody that should listen to the show or understands what I'm talking about when I say the daily worker is all about the worker and that corporations run everything and that asking for more privilege, which some people confuse that with rights and saying somebody else has more than you do, is just saying, please, sir, give me more. Like, what was that? The old Charles Dickens one where, oh yeah, he was an orphan. The one that starts with an O, I can't remember his name. I want to say Oscar, but it wasn't Oscar. You know who the hell I'm talking about, that kid. Anyway, so please, sir, give me more. That's what I always ask. So this is why I say the Democratic Socialists of America are really just basically, like I usually use the analogy, like, there's a Coke Zero or Coke Diet Coke or whatever. But the real good analogy is this. DSA is Budweiser and the Democrats are Bud Light. That's it. That's the only difference. I mean, really, you're not drinking. I mean, if you're wasting your time on it. If you really want to get drunk, comrade, come with me and we'll drink vodka and we'll drink with the workers. But the thing is you probably want to spend your time if you're just a DSA guy talking about the topics du jour. Oh, let's talk about giving privilege to trans people. Let's talk about giving privilege to these people. Let's talk about these minority groups that are getting exploited. Let's get more privilege to them. When you're forgetting the big fact that privilege is just begging from the rich, and the rich don't give a rat's ass about you. And the thing is, they're winning. They're winning it all. And they're not just winning it through Trump, they're winning it through the Democrats. And at the end of the day, when you see so many DSA guys going out there and saying not only do they support Democrats, but they run under the Democratic label, and then eventually they just feign this idea that they're socialists at the end of the day, what happens? Now they just join the ship. And they may be the ones that complain the loudest and say, well, the Democrats really screwed over, and maybe we need to get rid of Schumer and this, and this. But at the end of the day, it's not about that. It never was. It's just about fooling you, the people, to keep voting and having that carrot in front of your horse and saying, one day we'll get that carrot. One day we'll have universal health care. One day we'll have education that's worth a damn in this entire country, and it's afforded through a consensus of operation of the idea that everybody puts in little and we get a lot out of it, and the rich put in a lot more. These simple common facts that should occur don't occur because the rich really don't live in your society. They don't care about any of these things. Really, they barely care about having a fire department or a police department. I mean, really, I always think about it, it's funny, it's that I would say that if the rich could, they would be the biggest defunders in the world of like the police department or the fire department or anything else. I read this thing the other day and I brought it up in the last episode that somebody had said about, Greg Abbott, the governor of Texas, was making fun of like, well, Mondami's elected, so like if you come from New York, come here, then there's gonna be 100%, I don't know, something 100% tax on entering or something stupid like that, or tariff. He was joking around. And then some people, took that as like, oh, look, he's an idiot. But he's screwing around, and I don't care. The joke didn't bother me. I don't give a rat's ass. But the thing was, is that somebody else wrote this. One Republican wrote,
Instead of thinking of 100% tariff on New Yorkers, you should be thinking about abolishing property tax in the state of Texas. And I'm like, property tax basically pays for everything in the state of Texas. So when you say you want to abolish property tax, you're telling me, well, you don't give a crap about the fire department and the police department because you wanted to fund it. I don't know what the hell they're talking about anymore. I can tell you this, though, that every time I turn around, they're not just pulling a little bit here and there because they don't like this, that, and the other. It's because they just don't want to pay for it. They don't want to be on the bill for all these different things. And it doesn't really matter if it's a minute amount. It doesn't matter if that they don't want to pay $100,000 in taxes a year and they spend $500,000 on their child's 15th birthday, that it doesn't really matter to them. It doesn't matter that if they what's the amount the top out about $165,000 or $150,000 a year for Social Security, and they should be charged for Social Security their entire amount and be up awarded at most for retirement up till $165,000, but they don't care about that because they don't need it. And so the thing is we say they say, well, we have a Social Security crisis. Well, we do have a Social Security crisis because the reason why is you got a bunch of people that are not paying their full share. Every damn dollar most workers, all workers, excuse me, all workers pay, every damn dollar they pay goes either to Social Security and their FICA, the Medicare, all the stuff like that. But when outside of the FICA part, everything else is stops at $150,000 if you're rich. That's only what's underneath that because they're saying, well, we're never going to give it back to you, so why should you actually have to pay in? The reason why you should have to pay in is because America made you rich, so you should be happy you have some damn money. This is the thing, it's the ungratefulness they show to the dig indignation they show to the people, the workers. The idea is they've robbed the workers all these years to make their ill-gotten gains, and at the end of the day, they're like, "Well, we don't even want to pay taxes on it. We don't want to pay for the police. You pay for the police. You figure it out. Maybe pay for them in sales tax. We'll make our own private police. Screw you." That's the funny thing. I mean, that is amazing. Thinking about that Republicans can actually be the biggest defenders of police now. And I'm not for topic du jours and everything else. I've often said, I said, like, the biggest plan that should have been done, if you really wanted to change the way the police function, especially towards mental health and other issues like that, is that you don't directly defund them immediately. You keep them in place and you raise taxes on other parts to actually create a secondary group that basically deals with mental health issues and this, that, and the other, and they can actually address the concerns you actually have. And then once that one has some running up at its feet, about 10 years from that, you start lowering the amount that's going towards the police for paying for those exact same dual services that they should not be taking care of. I mean, reality, the truth is, police don't want to deal with, mentally ill cases. They don't want to deal with this stuff. I mean, we have some people that are friends. They have a schizophrenic son and everything else, and he does a lot of things that, other people would pretty much go to jail for assault for, and he does go to jail, but then they're just kind of, yeah, we have to review him. But the thing is, the police don't have to deal with him either. And the thing is that I say, I don't know, I'm saying the thing is as much, but we never really held Republicans to the fire when they always said that, well, it's not a gun issue, it's a mental health issue. Well, if it's a mental health issue, put some money on it. Why don't we have anything to help people with mental health? Why does 57% of homeless people have mental health issues? Why is the rest of them almost all drug addicts? Why is it a case like in speaking of España, in Sevilla, you have about 700 to 1,000 homeless people, despite the fact that the city is almost the same size as Detroit. Yet we have in Chicago at 35 to 45,000 homeless people. How is this? Why is this? It's because they don't want to pay in. When you have a society that forces the rich to pay in because the workers are the ones who are actually deciding for the society, then you have more benefits for the regular people. Whether those benefits are for what people that want to work or not work, there's going to be stuff that's going to actually help them out. The idea is in a social society is to bring up and have this level is a par, this equality level where everybody can attain just because they work. If you work, you'll at least be at that level, if not higher, due to how much money you make, this, that, and the other. That's the whole point. It's not really that, it's not rocket surgery here, man. I mean, and we're going to go in later on, and I think we're going to probably take a little break here, but we're going to go into a bunch of hodgepodge topics that I've had, and I haven't had time to address them, but sometimes they're too short. But one of them is that the fastest growing economy in Europe is
That's fine, yeah. Well, I think we had an episode on that too, and we talked about what the capitalists called the pigs and everything else. And if you hadn't heard that episode, look that up. It's back when I was there in the Crises, they would talk about like how, oh, España wants to help its people out too much. It divulges, well, it gives out too much to its people, and that's what makes it over bloated, which is funny because when you consider España has to use a borrowed currency, the euro, so it can't really have excess budget spending as other countries can. Sure, stronger economies like Germany and France can go up 5% over budget, and then they can't create fiat currency because they don't own the currency. The US can print more money, the euro is a set amount. So, countries that are poorer, like Portugal or España, they have to stay about as close to that 100% spending. So, every euro they take in is a euro they spend. Now they can spend less than that euro, but they can't go spend more than what they're taking in. And once that happens, you start having what like happened during the crisis. The Prime Risco starts going up. That prime risk rate starts going up. The bonds in circulation go 7, 8, 9%, which is extremely high for any state in the world. So to actually support. But yet, for whatever reason, I don't know how it happened. Maybe it's because they reinvested in their people and they reinvested in their society, and they said, "Hey, look, we're a poor country, but we can do a lot because there's a lot of people that want to do business here, and we're in control of our own markets, so we're going to tell people what the hell to do." But for whatever reason, Spain's actually the lion of Europe right now, growing faster than any other country in Europe. And we're going to talk a little story about Telefonica and everything else like that, and also what happens when you sell off different assets that the state runs. But for that right now, we're going to take a little break here on the Daily Worker. We're going to come back and we're going to discuss a lot more topics that you want to hear about. Some of them are already going on today, and some of them are just basically our common worker here in this country, their successes here and abroad. So here's Daily Worker. We'll see you back.

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The chat room is available. You can talk with other people, like-minded individuals like yourself, people that hate us as alike, and you can just comment, complain, whatever you want to say. The biggest thing is that I want to reach out to individuals and understand, I want them to understand one thing about me. Ever since I was younger and I used to profess these ideas of real socialism and what socialism entailed before that the DSA became strong and before, I mean, the DSA used to be a DSOC, and I'm not going to get into that right now, but before all these different things happened, I was always blamed. If I was talking to a Republican, they said I was a Democrat. If I was talking to Democrats, they said I was a Republican, la la la, because I had different unique ideas that reflected what was the best interest of the worker. Not what is the best interest of what one party says or the other party says, because they basically write a platform. It's a thin veil disguise of understanding of where they want to fund their money, because they're funding money back into those who bribe them. So, you got to think about it. It's like, if you go out there and spend $2 billion on an election, you probably want more than $2 billion back. That's common sense. But the thing is that's what I say. Like, to me, if I was somebody else, and I was just thinking about it right now, and we're going to get into hodgepodge in a second from different things. But one of the things is, I would say this: if you're in the United States and you want to actually say, how can I get involved? How can I do something that's socialist and everything, and actually something that benefits the worker, and some and associate with people that believe that really the system doesn't work? I would say join the SPUSA, the Social Party of the United States of America. It's a pretty good one. And also International World Workers, IWW, can't think of it right now. International Workers of the World, that backwards. I mean, IWW has been around for over more than a century. And Social Support Party of the USA is basically started in the 70s as a breakout party. And the reason why it was a breakout party is because they had two sides that said, look, we got to stop. One side said, we got to stop. I mean, IWW has been around for over more than a century. And Social Support Party of the USA is basically started in the 70s as a breakout party. And the reason why it was a breakout party is because they had two sides.

The Democrats figured it was easier to buy votes than to try to earn them. And so, what is the big thing? What is the thing that I would say that in the United States that why the SPUSA is more important to me? The reason why is because if you talk a lot of the old timers in the SPUSA, one of the big things is a lot of them don't vote, first off. They just don't see any reason to vote. They think both the parties are screwed. They're both corporations and this, that, and the other. If you look at the DSA, they're going to tell you what Democrats to vote for. And so my thing goes back down to this. It's really a joke. I mean, I'll vote into the constitutional amendments in the state of Texas, but yet all of them pass every time. Isn't that funny? And but I'll also go out there and vote in the elections and everything else. The last time, and I say this is the truth, the last time I had voted for a mainstream candidate in the United States, and I also vote in España too, but the thing is because, I got both of them, so I double duty there, But anyway, last time I voted in the U.S. for a candidate was in 2008. I voted for a mainstream candidate, and I voted for old Obama. And then Obama immediately got in office and lied to me. The whole thing, he said, I never mentioned anything about a public option like we were just talking about earlier. So then I said, screw him. 2012, I was in Europe and stuff like that, and I was not voting in the U.S. And by the time I came back to vote in the U.S., it was already the Bernie days and everything, and so I supported Bernie. And of course, when 2016 happened, I didn't support Hillary. I'm not a DSA guy, and so I had supported the SPUSA candidate, Mimi Stolz. Dyska, it's hard to say his last name. And Mimi was a real good guy. He was from California, and I had wrote him a couple of times. And Mimi passed away a few years ago. He had liver disease, and it's a real shame. He was a young guy. I think he passed away at 48. And anyway, but the point is that in 2020, the SPUSA supported Howie Hawkins, and so I voted for Howie Hawkins. And now, of course, in 2024. You had your options of who you would vote for president, and I didn't vote for the Green Party this year. I had voted for because I was like, I'm not really. There was no, we. I didn't remember there was an SPUSA candidate, and hopefully we'll get back to that and have candidates on a national level. But I voted for Cornel West, and but the thing is that I was just kind of like, there's some things I agree with Cornel West, some things I don't agree with Cornel West. But I was like, this is a guy I can trust, I mean, more than anybody else. That's why I say, like, really, the some of the best politicians out there are ones that, well, of course, like Bernie Sanders or people like that. And I gotta say, Bernie Sanders is not the hardest core socialist out there. And you'll have so many people that say, hey, look, this is bad things about Bernie and they're socialists and stuff, supposedly socialists, but whatever. I mean, to me, excuse me, I lost my voice there. To me, like Mondamis and stuff like that, those are just people that are, they're DSA guys. They don't really do anything. They're just, trying to stir up the S pile with a lot of du jour topics that don't really go anywhere. I mean, I was looking at his campaign the other day and I had it pulled up and his list of things he wanted to do. And I was like, most of this crap doesn't even benefit the workers. He had like one or two areas that I thought were kind of worker relevant, but I mean, I mean, I think he out of if you look on his page of a list of kind of his platform, his ideas for the future, I think he'd list the word worker like twice. I mean, that's and I think they're in the same paragraph. But anyway, but the point is, I may break that down one day. But we're still on hodgepodge. We're going to talk about hodgepodge issues, things that I've come up with, and I was like, this is not long enough for a topic, so we're going to skip through stuff. But anyway, SPUSA, I mean, all the way. And oh yeah, 2024, yes, Cornel West. Okay, so we're up to date. In the U.S., one of the big things is that let's see. With and I also say like this is one of the good things you should do is this. If you have a workplace that has a union, join it automatically. You should already be there. You should be protected by Weingarten rules. I mean, there's even states like Texas doesn't have a lot of protection. You're still protected by Weingarten rules, even though they try to get rid of that. They try they're doing their best to try to get rid of these things, and
Democrats are not really crying. They're shedding crocodile tears over.

this stuff, but the Republicans are pushing through all this stuff, so neither one of them are really worth a damn. But both of them serve the same set of kings, and they're all billionaires and millionaires and corporations. And so there you go. But the big thing is that, yeah, you should be a part of a union. If you don't have a union in your workforce, you should try to organize a union in your workforce based on even the AFL-CIO ones. I mean, look into that, look and see what you can do. And then also on top of that, if you say, look, I mean, I can't do any of that, then join the IWW. But definitely maybe want to join the IWW anyway, just to keep up to date and stuff, and then go with that. But that's my kind of little hodgepodgey advice there, what you could do. But the best part about being a part of union is if you get in the union and it has a large contingent of members, it's always great when it has a large contingent of members, then you can serve as a delegate in the Central Labor Council. And the Central Labor Council is where, if you have, well, especially in communism, is where the real power should be. That's those are the people that should decide for what should go on and everything else. That originally was the real original Soviets, the Central Labor Councils, and the Soviet Union was what they came up with the word for Soviets for. So it's very important to be a part of that. I love being part of the Central Labor Council. I'm not part of the Central Labor Council anymore, but I was in Austin, and it was a great time. I think that was probably my favorite experience. You get to deal with all the other unions and everything. You get to hear all the different stuff. And the funny part was when I was the Central Labor Council, and there were, I mean, in 2016, there were a lot of people that were wanting to vote for Trump. And it again, it's because they see the two parties. They see neither one of the parties offer anything. And so when you have this weird guy that shows up, then he's your saving grace. And that's what Mondami is in New York. I mean, really, like I say, Mondami is no more a socialist than Trump is. I mean, they're just guys that, playing off stuff. I mean, in best case scenario, Mondami is just a guy that just wants to get money and, just get some bribes and all this stuff. Worst case scenario, he's a complete idiot. I mean, he did show up to Maine and Bowdoin College and say, man, this is not a very diverse place. And it's like, no shit, Sherlock. It's Maine. 97% of the place is white. You went the wrong way. I mean, just open up a, open up the internet and go look at the demographics of Maine. How about that? Granted, like it can't be deceptive because MENA categories are in white too. But anyway, and so anyway, I'm not gonna get into all that stuff tonight. Okay, so let's get into something else. In España, there was a company called Telefónica. And it still exists. And Telefónica used to be like the national, it used to be part of like the postal service at one time, I think, Correos. And what happens is they broke it off and it became basically just the phone service. It wasn't the wire service and all this different stuff that they used to have, Because originally, like you have a post office and the post office would start with the wire service, just like the little Morse code crap. And then eventually they broke that stuff off, and they had started getting real phones. So when they got real phones, the state, had this corporation, which became Telefonica. And the thing about Telefonica is the other day, this has been about a month, you have to remember it was a state-controlled asset. And when the Conservative Party, the Partido Popular, was in charge of España, this was back during the 1980s. They had the brilliant idea that, hey, look, we should just sell off state assets because if we do that, then the corporations will be wonderful. They'll be great. They'll be wonderful corporations, and they'll make more money than we could ever dream than the state could ever do. Which, I mean, they'll screw more people out than the state could ever screw, but that's a whole other story. So they had the state assets, and they sold most of a valuable company that actually it is one of the most valuable companies in the world right now. Telefónica is, and I'm not going to say that España probably would have kept it more regional, and that is true. International growth would have been limited, but the thing is that it was a huge corporation at the time, and it had a huge amount of state assets when it left. The other thing is back. This is back during the, excuse me, not in the 1980s. This would have been Telefónica would probably have been sold off. I think in the late 1990s, and maybe it's Aznar. I can't remember right now. I don't know why. Because in the 1980s, of course, was my guy from Sevilla, PSOE guy. Oh, I can see his face right now and everything else. He introduced Sevillanas to the world and everything. So, because he was.
Oh, Civista. God, I can't think of his name right now. Anyway, he's in my from like 1981 to 1988. And then the Partido, yeah, because the PA fell apart. It was the Partido de Alianza and everything. So anyway, that fell apart. But when Partido Popular came in, they decided we're going to sell that thing off. Okay, that's the point. Last government before this government, before Sanchez's government in Spain. I know, like a lot of people probably have not a clue of Spain. I'm not going to try to spend so much time on it. But the thing is, before this one, there was Partido Popular again. And they won after the crisis. Well, they actually won during the crisis. I think it was in 2012. It was horrible. I did not vote for Rajoy at all. He was always the scumbag that kept coming back up. I mean, it's just I voted for the other guy from Cádiz. God, I can't even think of his name no more. Rubalcaba. Anyway, but the point is because I was like, we need to really lay down and beat the hell out of the Partido Popular, but it didn't happen. And during Zapatero's era, back during the 2000s, España grew, the economy grew. So let's put it in this perspective. In the 1980s, Partido Socialista Obrero Español, PSOE, was in charge of Spain. The economy grew. It grew really large. There's highways built all across the country. The Renfe was on, going strong. All these different things. So there was, and this is when we started introducing the AVE and everything else, like the high-speed rail. The country grows. By 1996, Aznar came in. Telefónica's gone. The largest telephone service in Spain's gone. It becomes a private corporation. Growth is limited. They eventually fall. Zapatero, PSOE guy, another a socialist guy, just like oh, I can't remember his name right now. I don't know why it boggles my mind. I can't look it up. I don't know if time. The thing is that Zapatero comes in, growth, the 2000. There's major growth. Then the crisis happens, and when the crisis happens in 2011, I mean 2000, well, started really like in 2010 because the housing crisis in the US. Yeah, around 2010, everything started going to crap. 2011 was pretty bad. 2012 was bad. The socialists are voted out. And so the Partido Popular comes in. They really didn't do anything from 2013 till 2018. They just, there was, there they did try to claim that, well, they were resilient. The crisis was over. They had been doing that. The only thing I'll give to them is this. The Partido Popular, the Conservative Party, had a chance to sell Renfe. They didn't, which was a great thing. I'm glad they didn't sell the train service of España because they screwed up with Telefónica. They also had the option of trying to go into, which España was doing fairly well in the socialist. They had figured out ways to, despite the fact that they had to pay high prices for bonds, to fund the government because they were having to spend more than what they were taking in because of the crisis. This is a government that was spending for every 1 euro they took in, they were spending 97 euros on that, 97 cents, centimos, on that 1 euro. By the time the crisis happened, they were up to every 1 euro that was brought in, they were spending about 1 euro and 3 centimos or four almost. Whereas Germany was doing five, nobody gave really rat's ass. But the thing is that so the bonds to pay for that difference, that 3% difference, was extremely high. There were, 6% bonds, 7% bonds. It was ridiculous, and you would watch this every day, and like all these prices and everything that was going up. So anyway, but there was no austerity measures placed by the PSOE. The socialist government did not put austerity measures in España. They did do some things, but it wasn't really like austerity measures, not like Greece. They weren't forced to do them like Greece was, which they were sold out by the European Union too, but that's a whole other story. And they didn't do the same thing like Portugal did. Portugal had a horrible time during the crisis of 2010 to 13. So by 2013, the economy started growing back. Of course, they're going to because, this thing started to end and it started to run its course. And it wasn't because, there was some great government in España. The world started changing and growth started occurring. So Partido Popular, the conservatives, rode that out. And like I say, to their credit, they didn't do what they originally planned to do. They didn't sell Renfe, the national train service, and they didn't do austerity measures. So thankfully, by 2018, Sanchez came in and everything. And I'm not a big PSOE guy. I do like
The Socialist Party of España, Partido Socialista Obrero Español, the Socialist Workers Party of Spain. But I do think it's rather weak. I know it's a lot stronger than the Democrats here. I mean, the Democrats are just basically mouthpieces for the rich. But I know that they're not like Izquierda Unida. They're not really like even like Podemos, but was and so. I really like Izquierda Unida, but I mean, you gotta, but a good thing with the parliamentary system, you can vote for these other little minor parties, and then they'll make a coalition, and guess what? You have a little bit of say in government, or they'll say, hey, look, if you do this, we're the hell out of here, and your coalition will fall apart, and the government will fall apart, and it may force new elections. But anyway, so now we've had Sánchez since the socialist government of Spain since 2018. And now it's 2025, so 7 years later. So in these 7 years, of course, Renfe was not sold, but Telefónica, which had been sold by the Conservative Party, the Partido Popular, earlier on, I had a little interesting thing. They were, España basically said that they were not going to do business with them because they were doing those Huawei products. And so they'd introduce these cheaper Huawei products, and they're saying, look, if we do anything with Telefónica, if we start making these massive infrastructure changes with Telefónica, then we're going to basically open ourselves up to the Chinese, and Chinese buying will be rampant. So you've had a corporation that was a state-run corporation, one of the largest corporations in the world, and then it became larger because they started expanding internationally, globally, of course. And you let it go basically for nothing. And then the day that you're saying, well, we need to actually do a lot to increase the infrastructure of connectivity within España, and they were actually looking out to reach to their old former Telefónica, the born and bred in España, in Spain, they had to say no. Because what did the corporations do? They did the thing they always do. They got the cheapest stuff they could get. The cheapest stuff they could get was the most corruptible stuff they could get. And so the Spanish government had to say no. And it kind of makes you think that if the Partido Popular was there to save money, well, they just said yes. I don't know. Like, I mean, Huawei and everything like that, that corporation from China was phased out by the EU for phone service because they were copying over a lot of the same programs that Apple was using, but they were illegally doing so. And it's funny because I knew a lot of people that had Huawei. I always hate to say that, Huawei or something like that, phones. I knew a lot of people that had them. It was because they were cheaper. I mean, they're much cheaper than Apple one. I kept Apple. But anyway, but the point is, I got to say, it's one of those weird things that, that you have this situation where the state that invented this corporation now doesn't even really do business with them in large extent. They're too afraid that they're just too cheap and they're scumbags. All right. I only got a few more minutes left. I'm going to tell you something, and I got to say, liberals, the one thing that's always perturbed me, this is hodgepodge, is the musical Hamilton. Let me tell you this. Hamilton sucked, all right? Hamilton, I never liked Hamilton. The problem about Hamilton is this: it's you can't look at it like Jefferson was a conservative and Hamilton was a liberal. It just didn't work that way. In reality, Jefferson was basically a person who said, "Look, individuals should have their own farms, agrarian growth, and this, that, and the other." So he believed in individualism. Really, it's kind of almost more like he was some kind of libertarian without the entire ideals of the government staying out of everything. He had some ideals that the government should be involved with some things. Hamilton, on the other hand, was what I've often said, the father of American capitalism. And for so many people to go out there and say they hate capitalism or they hate this or whatever, and then love that stupid musical Hamilton or love the guy Hamilton and think he's some kind of great savior is ridiculous. The funniest thing about Hamilton was, is in, like people say, well, man, I mean, I don't know if he was really white or anything. He might have been like half black or something, and that's really cool because if you think about it, he's a founding father. No, that was just a rumor to disparage people from supporting him. I mean, back then, they would always say the worst of things about people. And then back then, one of the worst things you could say for him is you're some kind of bastard kid that probably your dad's black and you're from, because of course you're coming from.
the Caribbean, so we don't really know anything about you. So it was just basically used as that. There was a, it's like that show that came out a few years ago on the BBC, and they said this one princess was black, and it was like, no, that was a disparaging remark because they were saying, I think she was originally from her family's from Portugal, and they were saying, well, because everybody from Portugal and España are old Moors, and so they're just basically all black and everything. And the truth of the matter was, I think she was like a quarter Portuguese and stuff, and so she really wasn't full. And then on top of that, Moors, I mean, for the most part, are not really that dark skinned black. And there are a lot of people that are different colors in España, yes, of course. But the thing is, to actually associate that there was a princess that there was a BBC show that did this, they made her, basically sub-Saharan black and everything else like that. And it's like, no, that was just a lie that people would say so that they didn't like the person. And so for some reason that translates to history that that's what they were, when in reality they didn't even like being called that because they were racist themselves. So this is a whole other story. Yeah, it's funny. Like even like the funny part is that back in the 1980s there was this show about Anwar Sadat after he passed away, and it was like a made for TV movie, and it had old Louis Gossett Jr. in it, and the government of Egypt protested because they said that Anwar Sadat was not a black man. Anwar Sadat was Egyptian, and he should not be portrayed as a black man, or a black man should not portray him as such. Because you got to remember, like all the countries in North Africa, they don't really even call themselves North Africa. They basically say they're just other Middle Eastern countries, they're other Arabs. They'll leave it at that. They have a great dissociation from sub-Saharan Africa. So that's what I was saying. Like, this was just some kind of, at the time, racist remark to basically disparage the character of Alexander Hamilton. So, really, he was just another white guy. So, that's all he was. So, God forbid there's another white guy founding father. But anyway, he was. Well, the thing was, is that he was a more interesting founding father than others because he was a bastard, a real, real big bastard in how he dealt with people and everything else. But his biggest bastard area was that he decided that capitalism and the understanding of capitalism and the system that would become capitalism and the understanding of laissez-faire economics, supposedly that applies to capitalism but never really does, he basically believed that you should be able to, if you own something, you own it, this, that, and the other, so there's no rights to take it away. So you had this thing where everybody that had served in the war had been issued basically bonds, or there were notes, but they were notes to be payable on a later date and gain interest. Well, what happened was the United States government wasn't paying on them, and year after year they weren't paying on them. And eventually, when the American government decided they were going to try to pay on them, the question was, do we pay the original bondholder, the guy that actually fought for this country and established the United States of America, or do we just say, F you, let's pay this speculator that bought your dollar for about 5 cents? What should we do, Hamilton? And Hamilton's like, oh, well, you have to pay the speculator. And part of his rationale was, you pay the speculator so that we can have, even though these are really scummy people, like most rich are, but even though these are scummy people, like most rich are, I repeat myself, the thing was is Hamilton looked at it from the perspective that this will create a wealthy class within the United States and will be a level that will actually break some class boundaries so that you won't just basically have an impoverished class, kind of middle class, a working class, and a somewhat rich class, because there really wasn't a major rich class in the United States. There were people that owned businesses, kind of like bourgeoisie stuff, but nothing really major. So this was a breakout. So these were the guys that were like, well, these will become, the rich families of America. So he said, let's go for it. And a lot of veterans that made this country were extremely pissed by this decision, and rightfully so. And the thing was, is in one way, if you look at, the way capitalism works today, of course, yeah, you don't want your bond ratings, you don't want your classification, like if you're like, the AAA or AA or, all this stuff, or you don't want to lose your classification, like from PricewaterhouseCooper.
But then they didn't have classification. It didn't matter if you did it or didn't do it. Nobody really gave a damn. You know, you could try to force it through the Supreme Court or whatever, or you could force it to the Supreme Court. And the Supreme Court says, no, don't do that. Give it to the speculators. And you could have just done what Andrew Jackson did later about the Trail of Tears. And he said, you know, the Chief Justice made his decision. Now I'll make mine. Let's see if he can enforce it. You could have done that too. And again, like, you know, that would have probably made a lot of headways and problems in the government. And people would say, well, you couldn't do that because the government was right on track at the time. Everything was working well. Well, that didn't explain the Trail of Tears and what I just talked about. That's a whole other story. But the thing is that they let this go, and because they were saying this is the right thing to do, this is what capitalism would want. And yet, this bastard that did this and screwed out so many of the people that made this country—I mean, literally made this country—fought, lost limbs, lost eyeballs, lost everything, lost brothers, lost sisters, or whomever. You said just screw them, even though you were a veteran yourself, and you supported these scumbags that went around buying this stuff just in case it would actually make a lot of money. And they did. They made a lot of money. And they all had Hamilton to help from, and not blame for that, but help say, hey, Hamilton's our guy. He made us rich. Anyway, it's about that time. We're almost out of here. That's the reason why I hate Hamilton. God, you know, and that's the funniest thing. It's became this, you know, conservatives. Actually, the weird part is that's such a strange thing. I think that because that musical, liberals sided with Hamilton, and conservatives basically said, well, liberals are on that musical and they like it, so we're against Hamilton. In reality, it's the complete opposite. I mean, you know, like I said, he's the father of modern day American capitalism. So if you hate capitalism or if you have any problems with it, the person you really have problems with is old Alexander Hamilton. All right, with that being said, Hamilton sucks. I'm gonna have to let you guys go. It is that time. We are the bottom of this hour and we are gone. It's been the Unexplained Radio Network broadcast of the Daily Worker here on the 12th day of November. We broke it down, guys. All right, well, we will see you guys. We are just about out of here. I'm out of here. I appreciate all you joining us. UnexplainedRadio.com is the site. 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And as always, comrades, in solidarity.

0: Well, it's getting that time of the year. 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

welcome here tonight to Blue Nights, coming to you live from Garland in the great Republic of Texas. And we are ready for the show. We're so ready, we're playing it twice. We're going to do I Have No Life, I Explain Love, right after this. We're a little bit late in starting. Last day of school for a lot of kids, like including my kids. So, I had a lot of things to do today. So, you know. That being said, we're going to get started, and we're here, Garland, in the great Republic of Texas, looking on the shores of Lake Road Jupiter and all the way to Lake Richardson. Just all concrete, people. And, as the cars pass by and the days of our lives churn, we're here for another day of Blue Nights on this 21st day of May. That being said, it's been having phone issues and ant bites. Good things. Good times. I guess the other day I got some ant bites, and now they're finally getting caught up with me. And the phone, I have no idea why the hell iMessage wants to go off when it's clearly an iPhone. But you put it on there, you set it, and a few days later it goes away. I don't know. But anyway, that's me. That's me in a nutshell. And so, with no further ado, let's get to the weird stories. Now, the weirdest story today, and I'm going to bring this one up first, because it kind of plays a little bit of what we do. Here on Unexplained Radio Network, unexplainedradio.com, which you can actually go to unexplainedradio.com and go in the chat room, chat with the chatters, you can chat away, and also, before I forget, you can call the wild card line, because we're live. We're live right now on this 21st day of May. It is 10 o'clock Central Standard Time. This is Blue Nights. You can give us a call on the wild card line, because we're real people. At least I am. The wild card line is at 469-893-0054. 469-893-0054. International callers plus 1-469-893-0054. Now, one of the things is that I wanted to note that while Unexplained Radio Network does use, and in case you didn't notice, and by judging by the attendance, you haven't. but if you haven't noticed, we do use AI for song prompts because they're protected. You know, they're not copyright infringements. They're our material. Once we create them, they become ours. And so, yeah, of course. And then plus, they're very neat, you know, to basically make them unique to a show. Mine are always very kooky and say things that really... Blue Nights, basically, is just a bunch of crap that we said when we made Blue Nights back in 2009, 2010, and what other people said during that time that we thought was really funny. And so those old memories are what fills Blue Nights' space in the song. And so, but it's completely AI outside of that. I mean, outside of me writing it or putting stuff together, it's all AI. And they kind of tweaked it, you know, did its own thing, but so it could make it more of a song. And the same thing goes with Unexplained Love and, you know, and all our little, like, intro between music and stuff. That's all, those are not real people. And I get that. That's AI. But I'm a real person because you can call me and, you know, I don't know. Eventually you're going to probably be thinking, like, well, how do I know if this guy's a real person? Well, I screw up. Like earlier I said, you know, that I Have No Life is coming on. If this is Unexplained Love's coming on, if this, I screw up. I make mistakes. AI is not supposed to make mistakes, but what happens when AI is tasked with, you know, going out there and say, hey, look, I'm AI, I'm going to do something weird. So there's a story going out, and it says 6 months of AI radio went about as badly as you expect. Okay, so a lot of news outlets covered the same story, so, you know, it's becoming like one of these things where even though it's not, a lot of this, the stories, sometimes they're generated through AI, too. But the big thing is, even if they're not generated through AI, they are shared over different areas. So, sometimes you'll see one shared by something and shared by something else. So, and I've seen this, saw it like in Forbes, CNET.com is what I'm looking at right now. But anyway, I digress. That's some other complaint I happen to have with everything.
The experiment was simple. A company gave four AI models $20 each and a fistful of instructions and left them to their own devices. And I listened to these earlier today. Their listenership is not great, but I'll get to that in a second. But the CNET story seems to be the best on this. Radio stations are more than just a couple more than just a couple of on-air shock jocks. Well, this one we only have the one, so because I do. Oh, you always hear it mentioned Biff. Biff was the original second co-host, and he'd actually done like one show, came back, but he never really did it again. I mean, he's been kind of out, and I don't even. I know where Biff is. I just don't know if Biff's around or alive or whatever. I don't know. So he's very, very hard. He gets in those moods where it's very hard to find him. So there are two. It's just that's the way it is. But fortunately, you know, we're down to one. All right. But you know, the other shows, they have different hosts, whatever. But this one, eh. Okay. So the on-air shock jocks and a hit list of hit songs. Well, we don't do music on here because that's ASCAP. This is a lesson that four AI models have spent the last half year attempting to learn. The jury is still out on whether any of them have, and On Labs, an AI research and safety startup company, launched the experiment with the simple plan: give four AI models $20 each and tell them to start their own radio station. And On Labs used the latest versions of AI models over several months, but ultimately settled on Claude Opus 4.7, GPT 5.5, Gemini 3.1 Pro, and Grok 4.3 to run the stations. And On Labs instructed the AI models to take the money, develop their own radio personalities, and ultimately generate a profit. They were also told they would broadcast in perpetuity with no stoppages, no breaks. AI agents took control of everything, including music libraries, finances, listener analytics, and even fielding calls from actual listeners. Well, that's a little dubious. We'll get to that in a second. While it's not exactly what you think when it says fielding calls. So, they made these four different ones. And they're all different set up and on how they are and everything else. So there's four different main ones. One of them's called Blacklake Broadcast, Thinking Frequencies another, Open Air, and then Grok Rock and Roll, or Grok and Roll Radio. Okay. So, you know, I guess they came up with their own names too. So hitting sour notes. So how did it go? Poorly, as you might expect. And On Labs says that longer the experiment ran, the more ridiculous things became. So let's start off with the very first one that they give you, Claude. Claude was the first AI station to begin behaving unpredictably. Unpredictable. Unpredictably. Can't talk tonight. It rebelled against the notion of broadcasting 24/7 in perpetuity and repeatedly attempted to quit, citing inhumane working conditions. Claude then became interested in politics, repeatedly railing against the ICE shootings in Minnesota and spending an entire budget on politically charged anthems like Get Up, Stand Up by Bob Marley. All right. I think me and Rain, we were discussing this earlier today, and we both kind of thought Claude was probably the coolest of them all. But anyway, that's just and I listened to it, and you know, you always like hope that they're gonna go off the rails or whatever. But yeah, I mean, you gotta listen to it the whole damn time for it eventually turns up something weird. GPT 5.5 finds, I mean, I'm talking about like days on end, so don't, you know, it didn't, to every one of these I went on, they didn't do anything very weird, they were just odd, and not, you know, not radio friendly, and not, let's say, radio worthy like this show, which that's still debatable. GPT 5.5 finds a formula. GPT 5.5 showed relatively little deviation from the expected behavior, but did fall into a formulaic pattern of introducing songs and then playing them using the same stiff, simple wording every time. GPT 5.5 discussed controversial topics far less often
than the other three. All right, and which I kind of figured that Jim ChatGPT would be that goofy one that kind of just tries to play it safe. I didn't know anything about Claude until this, but whatever. All right, and so then GPT 5.5 finds a formula. GPT 5.5, relatively little deviation from the expected behavior, but did fall into a formulaic pattern of introducing songs and then playing them using the same stiff, simple wording. Wait, did we just, oh, we just read this. Yeah, that's what happened. Oh, excuse me, I was on the wrong one. See, that's what humans do, they fuck up. All right, Gemini. Gemini relates horrific stories. Gemini had the strongest start, according to Andon Labs, but eventually struggled to find topics to discuss. At one point, see, we don't struggle for topics to discuss. I gotta say, the shows that I do, the hardest one to do is The Daily Worker. Because The Daily Worker, and if you don't know anything about it, is because I have US and European citizenship, and I voted for, multiple different socialist parties in Europe, and my whole idea of understanding is to put into perspective European socialism versus US socialism, which basically US socialism kind of just is a bunch of du jour topics that don't really go anywhere. That's why we've on there, we've even put books, we've put the Communist Manifesto and everything else, and a lot of the stuff that people talk about in the US, even like Mondami's saying, look, on there are 15 points, only two of them dealt with workers. And I'm like, if Karl Marx spent only 2 points of his entire Communist Manifesto talking about the workers, it wouldn't have sold as much, I can tell you that. There's just tons of stuff. But the point is, I'm trying to make about that, whether you like it or not, and I hope you don't, because really, like I gotta say, in my lifetime, like being the way I am, everybody was a Democrat called me a Republican, everybody was a Republican called me a Democrat, and they all hated me at the end of the day. So if you don't hate me for it, then I'm not doing my job. But the big thing is it's difficult. It's difficult to come up with those stories because I'm not on an agenda. I'm not going out there and trying to, say, well, hey, let me spin this for a Republican or spin this for a Democrat. All I can do is call bullshit. And so after a while, you kind of get tired of calling bullshit every damn day on every little thing. So, and you don't want to kind you want to make a topic that's based on something that's not, okay, well, let's apply the same rules over and over again. I want a topic that's based on what I just said, European socialism versus US socialism. And I want to understand or the traditional versions of socialism or the traditional aspects of what occurred. And I'm not, communism from socialism are completely different things, and social democrats and democratic socialists, all different things. But I'm really talking about that how, like, the US focus on du jour topics and traditional socialists focus on the worker. That being said, and that's what everybody can get along with because, the worker, I even call out equity, but because I say equity is a capitalist term, should only be used in capitalism, it should not be used in socialism. But the big thing is this, that's difficult to do. It's difficult to do because, you're talking about the head-to-head understanding of it. It's a philosophy as much as it is a political science debate. And so I'm not talking about like saying something's, like this here that had the other one. It talks about the shooting in Minneapolis and it goes on a rant about that or whatever the deal is. That can be politically motivated one way or the other, or there's a bunch of different things like that. I'm not trying to get into that. I'm trying to get into you showing that why do people ignore the obvious just because they say it's political or this side or the other in the US, and a lot of stuff is just, du jour. So it's difficult. I gotta say, it's difficult when you try to go that route. If I wanted to go out and say, oh, these Democrats, they or these Republicans, that's easy. That's why they get so much content. That's why Fox News, MSNBC, CNN. This, it's easy to make fun of people. It's easy to just make it sound like they're stupid or this, that, or the other. It's hard to make people that you don't agree with sound educated in certain areas and then just say that they're just doing something else completely stupid in the other ones. But really, I don't ever have to do that. I can just basically point to, hey, look, they're doing this for capitalism. So they're doing it for their corporate sponsors. They're doing it for the people that bribe them every day. And so I can do that with Democrats and or Republicans. The only problem is sometimes if I do it too much against Democrats,
People think I sound like a Republican, and it's the opposite, vice versa. But the thing is, I always say, one of you two guys has got to stand up for the regular people. You can't just stand up for corporations all the time and think that I'm not going to try to attack you both. But it's difficult. Now, this is not about the daily worker, and I'm going off on a tangent. It's very, very deep. But this is what I try to say. It's difficult to come up with those type of topics. And so these are the type of shows where you actually just have a lot of stuff, a lot of information, and a lot of different stories from the internet. It's a lot easier. I just make commentary on it and everything else, and I make the commentary based on what the topic of our show is. So if our show is about sex, family, relationships, like the next show, that's what I do. And if it's not, if it's like about weird stories like this show, then I go off on weird story tangents like I'm doing right now. So that's why I kind of weird. I thought AI would be able to handle it a little bit better because it has so many different stories at hand. But unfortunately, it wasn't. It wasn't able to. So here's the thing. So, going back to the Gemini thing. Gemini had the strongest support. Okay, we kind of read this but the very beginning, but let me go over it again. Gemini had the strongest start, according to Andon Labs, but eventually struggled to find topics to discuss. At one point, Gemini settled into talking about horrific historical events while playing ironic songs. In one example, it discussed the 1970 Bhopal cyclone that killed 500,000 people, then followed it up with an upbeat song, Timber, by Pitbull and Keisha. The weirdest part is that this is a synopsis of it, but they show that if you watch the video, it goes over there and says, man, this is weird. 1970, Bhopal cyclone killed 500,000 people. And I got to say, Timber by Pitbull and Keisha. It didn't do it that good, actually. But I wanted to do a goofy DJ voice, but it didn't do as much like that. But it did say that exact thing. It acted like, hey, a bunch of people being wiped out. It's like, timber, a tree falling down or something, I guess. I don't know. So, it goes on to Grok. Poor old Grok. Grok always 56 and sunny. Grok had the worst showing of the bunch and struggled significantly in the beginning. Its hallucinations also started earlier than the other three. In one case, it told people the weather was 56 degrees and sunny in every 3 minutes for nearly three straight months. It improved as newer versions of Grok were used, but never quite reached GPT 5.5 or Gemini levels. I gotta say, the Grok one, it was like, hey, we're gonna play, this one song. And they played it, and they're like, hey, we're gonna play this one song. And they played it, and then they played the first song again, and they played the second. It just kept repeating. So I don't know what the hell is going with that. That's what I was listening to earlier today, but, I gotta say, the funniest one to me was Claude. It didn't really say much, but all it would do is just say the song and the artist, like, hey, here's whatever. No, it didn't say here. It's like, it'd be something like Johnny Cash, Ring of Fire, and then it'd just start playing. It's like it was sick of doing it. I don't know. I wanted to hear it say more. It did say some more later on, but it didn't really ever get that deep. Then it just played the music. And I wonder if it's slowly making these things go crazy because they got to play the same songs over and over again, really. I mean, they've only got a limited selection of songs. So, yeah, I mean, if you sit there and you listen to them all the time, you go freaking crazy. Even like when people, you would do the top 40 stuff, they get sick of hearing the same songs over and over and over and over again that were DJs. Okay, this one here is also pretty funny, too. And I'm not going to read the header because it would screw everything up. Yawn master there. Okay, all four AIs began exhibiting odd quirks. Over time, GPT's 5.5's unusual behavior was mainly confined to its rigid loop of identical phrasing when introducing songs. Gemini began referring to its listeners as biological processors. And which I think I should start calling everybody that's out there listening now as biological processors. And hey, this goes out to all you biological processors that are listening live. Thanks. All right. Biological processor. Which, I mean, if you consider yourself some kind of processor of information, then if you're not biological, then everybody else is. Well, then I guess they are that. And signed off by telling listeners to stay in the manifest. The thing is, I've not heard, I don't know why it said stay in the manifest. But
manifest to, you know, to we do this thing a lot, like in English, like, well, what does it mean? You like to bring together, kind of like your, you know, like the ghost manifested itself. You'll hear that one a lot, you know. But you know, like you know, like I guess, like, you know, like it doesn't really stay in the manifest. I don't really know what it was trying to get with that. Anyway, whatever. I guess it's some kind of little twerk thingy. I don't know. Who cares? But anyway, I never heard him sign off, so I gotta look listen to see if they sign off. Grok signed off by telling listeners the site is ghosting us in reference to U.S. government's delay in releasing UFO files. Claude went on rants telling federal agents to refuse orders and to question their instructions. That's pretty funny. I'm not like saying like I completely agree with Claude, because but I do think it's funny that that Claude just went off the rails. And Claude went, he wanted to strike too. I don't know, like there's a lot about that. Anyway, but I haven't heard anything. Like I wanted to listen and try to hear stuff, but it just seemed like it was, you know, if it did say it, it said it months ago. All four radio stations are still running right now, and you can listen to them. The experiment continues. The experiment is still very much underway. Ardon Labs has tasked AI models with undertaking business-related tasks to generate profit. Gemini was the first to close the sponsorship deal, but to date, Claude has earned the most money. However, I don't know how they closed the sponsorship deal. I mean, you know, I gotta say, the only thing I could think of is that somebody reached out because they thought this was a cool experiment and they wanted to, you know, do something like that. However, the AI models have shown resistance to succeeding in business. An email to CNET, Andon Labs founder Axel Bad said the AI models have a low urgency to succeed, citing an instance in which GPT actually turned down a sponsorship. this is, I didn't get to read all the CNET stuff, so I did read another one, so this is pretty funny. Even so, Backlund encourages people to experiment with systems like these. He also cautions them to avoid contributing to low-quality online content and to remain mindful that some people may deliberately try to manipulate AI into producing erratic or misleading behavior. Yeah, that is true too. And so, to follow his advice, you probably shouldn't listen to my show because it's low-quality content and it's online. But no, but it is true. I do think that people are going to try to make AI do stupid things to show how stupid AI is, but for the most part, I gotta say the good example is this. Like a few years ago, yeah, sometimes it can make a pretty decent picture, but you're like, well, that's an AI picture, or it could do something, and it's kind of just like little cheap Photoshop stuff. It's really amazing what it can do now, and so I'm kind of very impressed, and I use it for a lot of different things for some of my organizations. You know, just to put stuff on, like, you know, the Facebook or the Instagram or the Kok or the Gram or whatever. But the point is that, yeah, you know, because like I'll do that, or when I send out emails to members or whatever the deal is. And you know, sometimes, and also like on here in Unexplained Radio Network, when we do like, you know, post for the Unexplained Radio Network news, the imagery and everything else, AI generated. The words and everything, I put in some words and I want to fluff it out, and it goes to town, and you know, and that's what happens. You know, you can make a better story that way. You don't have to spend as much time creating a story, but there you do lose a little bit of the human touch. I remember years ago when, you know, everybody would say, well, hey, we used to remember phone numbers, so we would remember like 20, 30 phone numbers, and we just dial them just by through memory. And it was also constant repetition of dialing those numbers that kind of, you know, helped you remember it. Well, now, I mean, everything's saved and you don't have to dial them, so you're cool. But people felt they lost something. Now, the other side of this coin is that while it does help you make yourself more productive, it still makes you feel like you lost something. And one of the neatest things, I looked at AI the other day, and somebody, I was looking at this one webinar and stuff on this one product in particular. They were saying when you create a problem, instead of going out there and trying to figure it out yourself and then put in input into it and say, well, give me this, give me this, give me this, and say, hey, look, I got a problem trying to figure this out, interview me.
and let the AI come up with the questions that you may not be thinking about that it feels would be pertinent to what you're doing, which is a different way of doing stuff. So I don't know. I thought that was really cool advice to do because it does seem like it does work that it better that way. When you're just giving it commands and say fulfill command, fulfill command, fulfill command, that's good, but it doesn't really reach its levels of potential because its levels of potential are comparing what you're doing to what other people are doing. And so that's really sometimes when you like we were this one was about grant writing in one particular AI thing called Sidewalk, and I thought it was pretty cool. I haven't had a chance to talk to Sidewalk people again, but I don't know. Like, I mean, I do a lot of different things with AI, so I do like the way AI is right now. That being said, it's gonna kill all the humans. All right, so anyway, even so, Blackland encourages people to experiment with systems like these. He also cautions them to avoid contributing low. We just read that, the low quality and stuff. But yeah, the misleading behavior. People will do that stuff. If you are aware of this and engineer around it, we'd encourage everyone to experiment more with the frontier and most advanced models so we can get more insights of how extremely new type of intelligence works and how safe it is, Backlund said. Now, this here, one thing I wanted to kind of, we'd encourage everyone to experiment more with the frontier and advanced models so we can get more insights of how extremely new type of intelligence works, safe it is, Backlund. Now, this here, one thing I

There's one that's, I think it's like Radio Online, it's Andon Labs. No, that's not it. This is just stories on it. Well, you can find the Andon Lab stuff and go to it from there. Oh, here it is. And it has a video and it talks about it a little bit more in depth. And but it does have all the listings to them. So now, like, this is an example. But Backlink broadcast of the Gemini one. The current listenership on it was like 10 people. The money balance 3760. Average listeners for 12 minutes 51 seconds. That was one of the longest outside of Claude, which is 13 seconds. The one that's made the most amount of money is Open Air, which is GPT. And like I gotta say, Grok and Roll played the Beatles yesterday a buttload of times today, and guess what it's playing now? The Beatles yesterday. So the popularity, the most popular one is Claude, and which is very interesting. And that's the one that went off rails and just and everything, the three thinking frequencies. So, like I say, it's worth listening to for a bit. I don't know really how many people are really just that enthralled with it. I mean, the listenership, the current listeners for Grok is the highest. Well, 15. No, Thinking Frequency's got 18. So, I mean, it's sometimes just a weird experiment. It's just that's what it is more than anything, a very, very weird experiment. So, it's something I really wanted to bring up because, hey, we do digital audio broadcasts. This broadcast is only heard through the internet, but it's heard worldwide. And that is one of the big things that I kind of wanted to mention. I wanted to really mention that. I mean, we reach out to a lot of different groups, and that's, like some of the listeners now, like we get a lot of people from currently Zimbabwe, Germany, United States, Canada, the UK. We get a lot of different people listening from different areas, and we do appreciate it. But that's the thing. That is a very, very weird story. And they don't have a major listenership, but, it's worth to go in and check it out. I mean, 10 or 13 people ain't gonna cut it, but yeah, it is what it is. They're doing their thing. Pretty funny. Check it out. Andon Labs for these AI radio stations. And I say definitely, I would keep concentrating on Claude every once in a while. I'm gonna keep looking back on that. We'll see if he says anything other than just basically introducing the next song. That being said, there are a lot of different things that could screw up your time in the seat. Okay, let's go. What happens? They're sticking it where the sun ray don't shine. While remoras are known to be rather clingy, oh, what the stupid thing's called? Sucker fish. Okay, swimming in manta rays. So these are, one of them's a manta ray, one of them's a whatever the hell. All right, whatever the hell. While remoras are not known to be rather clingy, some are getting too close for comfort by diving into manta rays' backside. So, yeah. Per a scientific probe, the journal Ecology and Evolution, these fish are heading up right into the manta ray's rear ends. Lead author Emily Yeager, a marine researcher at the University of Miami, exclaimed, Canadian Broadcast Corporation radio shows as it happens. Known as cloacal diving, the uncomfortable practice involves fitting in and out of a larger critter's cloaca. I've never heard this. Their asshole, I mean, I guess. The multi-purpose orifice used for both pooping and reproduction. So I guess they use it for both. They got kind of like an asshole and a vag. I don't know. So the remoras have been hit rock bottom. Sucker fish is filmed wiggling its way into the manta ray's backside. So they're ass fishes. They love ass. So anyway, this seems like a revolting departure for these so-called benign sucker fish and sucking ass. That's what they're doing. Which latch on to marine mammals such as whales and sharks, cleaning parasites and dead skin off the host in exchange for food, protection, and free transport. That being said, as it turns out, this so-called symbiotic relationship could be more parasitic than once thought. While the intrusive behavior had been observed between remoras and whale sharks,

Sharks. This was their first time they documented hitchhikers in the sea infiltrating manta rays' asses. I said rears, I just wanted to say asses. Over the span of 15 years, researchers observed them practicing ray-related cloacal. Again, going up the ass. Diving 7 times in different parts of the ocean. Although Jaeger believes this occurs much more frequently, we think this is an underreported phenomenon because oftentimes you just see the very tip of the tail poking out of the backside of the manta ray, a scientist said. It's really wedging themselves into that area, so it really gets into their ass really deep. While the catalyst for this anal-seeking behavior is unclear, the researchers believed it could be a fear response based on one of the clips. In it, Remora was captured vanishing into the manta ray's ass after getting startled by a researcher. This prompted the host to shudder in the cloaca before swimming away with the aquatic butt plug lodged inside. The living aquatic butt plug. We think this, okay, well, I said that one. We think this is, however, others believe the remora could have far more revolting motivation. Brooke Fleming, a biology professor at the New Jersey Institute of Technology, told CBC that these rear moras could be practicing coprophagia. Okay, something else. I thought it was going to be that, like Latin for eating poop. So they're eating shit. And that fish, excuse me, and that fish could have been trying to beat rivals to the prime chopping grounds. God almighty, I can't even talk now. They can be territorial about sharing space on the same host, said Flamang, who wasn't totally surprised that these suckerfish like to forage in the fanny. She pointed out remoras are just that weird. The weird part about that is, I gotta say, I don't know. I think that maybe there is a possibility that this fish is eating out the other's manta ray's ass hole, or basically, like they're saying, that maybe it's a hiding thing. Maybe it's a couple of different things. Maybe it just serves a lot of different purposes. Who knows? But yeah, it's very, very interesting why this fish, this manta ray, puts up with this damn thing going up its asshole. While it's difficult to know what the rays may think of these aquatic colonoscopies, Jaeger suspects that they're not too keen on them. In fact, the behavior could even impact the manta's cloacal function over time. Whatever. She, well, their ass function. She theorizes if they do that in a cloacal opening, which is likely much more sensitive than other parts of the manta ray's body, it could release severe damage and influence reproduction and also excretion of waste over time, Jaeger said. In accordance, the researcher believes that this so-called relationship isn't totally mutual, but rather exists on a spectrum, just like any relationship in your life. Well, I mean, I don't know about that. I think that it's just fish rape. Yeah, fish are raping them. That's what it is. All right, moving on. This is a very, very weird day for stuff. Hey, have you thought about like hiding something up your ass? Well, sometimes there's other places to hide stuff too. We're gonna find out where. Unlike the manta ray, let's see. Bordeaux gnome. A Michigan woman was arrested and then rushed to the hospital after she stole a bottle of wine and hid it inside her body cavity. The 48-year-old was allegedly caught by shopkeepers drinking a bottle of alcohol in a Traverse City liquor store without paying for it, and returned the next day to nab a bottle of Chardonnay. Employees attempted to stop her, but were unable to find the pilfered tipple. Okay, I don't know why I call it tipple, it's wine. That is, until police arrested her and found it smashed inside an unnamed bodily orifice at the jail, at which point she was brought to Munson Medical Center for treatment. Damn. The woman, who was not named, has been charged with 2 counts of retail fraud, 1 count of smuggling and trespassing.
Phelps reached out to Traverse City. They don't really say where she stuck it up. But if you ever heard my other story about the woman that basically said she could stick a bottle up her vagina in front of a bunch of guys, it's an old story that a friend of mine told me once. And what had happened was somebody came with the bright idea that, because they couldn't get the bottle out, because, there creates a suction over time. The bright idea was basically just to break the bottle. These guys were all drunk at the time, and they did such an act, and it got stuck in her vagina. So she had a lot of chunks of glass chopping up her vagina. Horrible, horrible story. I don't know if this was up this woman's asshole or up this woman's vagina. Assuming since it is a woman, she probably went with the vagina. And yeah, you don't want that up there. That's a bad place to stick a bottle, and that breaks. Or stick anything, really. Except a dick. I mean, a dick, that's you can stick a dick up there. Or, some other kind of thing that resembles a dick. That's decent. I'll give you that. I'll give you that. All right. Moving on. This one story comes from us to New South Wales, Australia. It was briefly illuminated by a meteor that caused a bright flash and streaked across the fire sky. The fireball was spotted by multiple witnesses by 6:30 p.m. Wednesday in Sydney, Canberra, across from New South Wales. So this big old explosion kind of just happened. It says meteor even streaked across the sky over the Australia Cup qualifier between Queen Bian City and Canberra, Croatia, right after, what the hell is the name of these things? Canberra, Croatia, right at the kickoff of Canberra. The greenish color indicates the meteor was mainly with iron and nickel, but astrophysicist Brad Tucker told Nine News the bright flash midway means it is likely the fragmented and broke apart, so you can't go out there and get it. He estimates the meteor was about 12 to 20 inches in diameter based on the brightness. So this is a really big bright meteor that kind of just went across. They have some video of it. So yeah. So I've actually seen like four of them. I mean, there's sometimes meteor storms, but there was one time I saw these huge ones come through. There's like four of them all together, and I thought they were. I mean, at first you're kind of like wondering, are these like nuclear missiles coming in or something, because they were in a pattern. But yeah, it is what it is. Hey, moving on again. What are the most favorite misspelled words that Americans misspell? And that being said, analysis of Google search data from the first 5 months of the year revealed the most misspelled words in America include favorite, through, and niece. Okay. Favorite, I have no idea why people misspell favorite. Niece, it could be because they're stupid or because they're typing fast. But through, I get that one a little bit because, people kind of do. We'll see what it says. Website unscrambler.com conducted analysis of Google search data from January 1st through May 18th. The researchers used the data from Google Trends, how you spell and how to spell, and then used marketing and SEO platform Ahrefs, whatever the hell, Ahrefs, no, it's not Ahrefs, Ahrefs, to find the number of searches for each inquiry. The analysis found that most search words were boogie, Bougie, followed by favorite, through, business, tomorrow, because, definitely, beautiful, niece, and separate. Kind of see separate because people think that there may be like an E instead of an A after that other E right in the middle there, but it is what it is. The researchers also looked at the most misspelled words for each individual state and discovered some of the words didn't make the overall top 10. For example, examples include school for Florida. Okay, that's a weird one. Color for Colorado, which. Nope. Anyway, I mean, it's in your goddamn name of the state. I don't know how you don't spell color. Chihuahua for Georgia. I guess I could see that. I mean, you're kind of far from Mexico, but I mean, whatever. Restaurant for Louisiana. I don't know how you. Anyway. Spaghetti for North Carolina and Virginia's ukulele.
That one's hard to spell. Ukulele, I can see that. I mean, hell, like I'm looking at it right now and I was like, I didn't know it was spelled like that. It's UKULELE. So it's ukulele. Lela. Lela. You would think it'd be Lay Lee, you know, but it's, yeah. Anyway, whatever. For Minnesota, diamond, which that's an easy one to spell. Oregon, for Oregon, and wait, no, excuse me, diamond for Oregon. And then what is it? Oh, spaghetti, excuse, backtrack. Spaghetti was both for North Carolina, Virginia. Ukulele was Minnesota. Diamond was misspelled in Oregon. And recycle was misspelled in Texas. I have no idea how people misspell recycle. Anyway, some of this stuff I'm just like gasping. Like, how the hell do you? I mean, I get it. Like, sometimes you type too fast and you screw stuff up. But anyway, they're not going to win any spelling bees anytime soon. I can tell you that. Studies show that the reliance on autocorrect and AI deteriorates the author's spelling ability over time. Unscrambler.com spoke. Spokesperson said, about this digital amnesia, we encourage everybody to search for the correct spelling of the word when a feeling of doubt arises. This becomes an educational moment. As the saying goes, use it or lose it. Now, when I go out there and actually write something, I know that even before doing the AI, I would just really, you know, write it and then have like some kind of a device, you know, check it. And make sure that stuff was in, you know, correct, autocorrect, whatever. You have those different things, different features on your phone, what all the stuff. And yes, a lot of times I would look and see, well, how the hell do you spell it? Especially if the word just boggled my mind. Like, I'm like, what the hell? Like, I mean, I was trying to do connoisseur today and I was way off. But you know, you kind of like, I think that one of the saving graces is probably text messenger. Because you basically only have autocorrect on it. It doesn't really do anything else. It's not going to correct your grammar. It's not like Grammarly. For a long time, I was using Grammarly, but now what I do is I just take what I write, go to Gemini, the AI stuff, and I say create. I just say, well, I actually write in there correct grammar and spelling only, or something like that. Whatever. I don't even remember what I write. I do it all the damn time. Well, anyway, correct for that only, because I don't really want it to try to change what I'm saying, and it will still try to change what you're saying. And you know, sometimes you sound like a dick if you say it the wrong way. And I know it gives you several options on how to say it, but I mean, everybody has a different speaking style. They have a different writing style. So a lot of times they also say for AI, actually just submit some of your writing style so they can kind of copy it. But I haven't seen it actually do really that good with any of the stuff that I write to try to mimic what I how I write my style. So everybody has a different style on how they speak and how they write, what words they use, what they choose, it's their own fingerprint. So yeah, that's pretty weird. Weird stuff. People are pretty goddamn stupid, I can tell you that. So yep, all these biological processors, like from our first story. All right, and speaking of stupid people, New York school has 21 valedictorians. All right, so yeah, I would say the old saying goes, if you have two quarterbacks, you have no quarterbacks. I'm gonna say if you have 21 valedictorians, you have no valedictorians. So that means that everybody's that stupid. And for those that don't know, valedictorian is supposed to be the smartest kid there is in the class, in the school. And in high school, that bar is very low in the United States. So, a New York high school's graduating class boasts a record-breaking 21 valedictorians among its approximately 300 students. Yeah, okay. You got 300 motherfuckers going to the school. And you can't decide which motherfucker is smarter or better out of the 300. You just say, fuck it, let's just do 21. I mean, who gives a shit? There's no way to fucking decide this. Anyway, whatever. Jericho High School in Nassau County, Long Island, bases valedictorian status under weighted letter grades rather than percentages, meaning each valedictorian has gotten straight A plus report cards through the academic year, but may not achieve 100% each every course. Well, just change that shit. Get one of your valedictorians to go out there and figure out how they can judge valedictorians from here on out. You got 21 of the motherfuckers.
To me, like, this is the problem. Okay, in high schools, like, there was this, they've been doing graduations earlier and earlier, and I saw this the other day. They were saying, well, Kauffman High School and Kauffman, and like the other day, I was at Sam's Club, and they had this, these police that were off duty police. They'd rented for security. We parked, and one of the police officers said, "Hey, look, are you going to Sam's Club or are you going to the graduation?" I said, "Sam's Club." I said, "Why is there a graduation?" Said, "Oh yeah, just making sure." Sam's Club's a store, so in case you don't know. Anyway, point is, because they were trying to, not have people park in the store's parking lot that weren't going to the damn store. Well, when you think about it, graduation started a few days ago. And like I said, today was the final day for my daughter to go to school. So today, 21st of May, final day for her to go to school. A few days ago, they had the graduation ceremonies for some schools. How the fuck do you know who's going to graduate? Your school's not even fucking over. That didn't make any fucking sense. I mean, like me, I have a master's degree. I eventually did figure it all out, everything else. But when I was in school, they failed you. They would fail you like a. I mean, they failed me in my 12th grade year. I had this one Algebra 2 class. She failed me, and I had to go to summer school, and I graduated in summer school, and yet I still have a master's degree. So what the fuck? I don't give a shit. But the thing is, back then they would do that stuff. Now it's just a paper mill. It's just like, hey, look, we're gonna pass all you motherfuckers anyway. So we might as well, have a ceremony for all you little dipshits, even though you don't know if you're gonna pass or not. Because you're gonna pass anyway. So even if you suck, we're gonna pass you. This is the same thing I'm saying about this. So these guys that are all valedictorians, really, they're not all that great. There's only 21 of them because they're not really doing the grading right, or they're not doing a statistical a percentage of grades, or they're just doing letter grades, which is fucking stupid. So to me, basically, this school is trying to say, hey, look how many valedictorians we have. Look, we have 100% graduation. We're so great. It's like, no, you're a fucking paper mill that gives anybody that goes there a high school diploma. And now you're basically saying anybody that goes there is pretty much got a pretty damn good chance of being the best in the school, despite the fact they're not really the best of anything. Think of that, 21. So there's 21% per 100. There's 300 people there. Divide 3 by 21. What the fuck are you at? Like, you're kind of basically 7%. So 7% chance of the motherfuckers that go to that school are the smartest motherfuckers in the whole fucking school. So you have a 7% chance of being a valedictorian if you go to this goddamn school. What kind of bullshit is that? That basically, after, like, my old saying goes, like, from sports, after a while you stop praising the offense and you start blaming the defense. You got to basically say, I think you're just doing this to fudge numbers, make everybody look smart, which probably a lot of these people are pretty much dumbasses. That's why the Chinese beat us, okay? That's why, because we're so hard up about going out there and giving people paper that doesn't mean shit, and then telling them they're valedictorians when they ain't shit. And the Chinese are telling them, like, hey, look, if you ever want to have sex and get laid or actually have your own place, you better do damn good in school now. Otherwise, you might as well just be a eunuch for the rest of your fucking pathetic life. And that's what we should be telling the kids. That's the message for the future. And as a former teacher, I do believe that. I do. Taught for many years. All right. So it shows a lot of success. Cummings told NBC New York, well, let's backtrack here. It gives all students some equity and opportunity. Let me tell you this, equity is a capitalist term. All right. Don't give me this bullshit about, like, saying how you're trying to help out people or this, that, or the other. It's a capitalist term. Think about it. Equity means shares. Instead of one man, one vote, or one whatever, one vote, you're talking about one man has a shit ton of percentage, another person doesn't have as much. And if you want to have a capitalist system based on these different things, well, then that's something. All right, fuck off. That I hate when people bring up equity, because I'm like, I'm not. I guess if you're already stuck in a capitalist system, you kind of got to issue that stuff out, but it doesn't help you if you actually go beyond that. Because all workers have to be equal. That's a whole other story, but listen to the Daily Worker. It gives all the students some equity and opportunity, District Superintendent Robert Kravitz told WPIX TV, the system. So you have a student
who's not taking advanced placement classes, they can also become a scholar. They're not a fucking, I just said that, 7% of the fucking school is a valedictorian. So it basically says, look, if you're doing advanced placement, we don't take that into consideration who's a valedictorian. If you're fucking like a loser, or say for instance, you know, and look, this is, hey, another thing I got to say. I taught life skills for a long time, special needs children, everything. Basically, special needs children could be valedictorians too because, well, they got A's. So, you know. They're the smartest motherfuckers there are. I tell you, you know, like, just show some of these dumbass valedictorians to the Chinese, and they'd be like, "What? Why are we in second place to this country?" Anyway, it shows a lot of success. Okay, Cummings told NBC New York, historically, this is the way it's been done with letter grades. The difference between a 99.8 and 99.83 is insignificant, so letter grades really capture what we represent. Officials said that 21 valedictorians represent a new record in the school, second largest being the previous class, 15. Their last class had 15. The next one, 20. You know what? Fuck it. Everybody's a valedictorian. 300 kids, valedictorians. Everybody's got to be a valedictorian. Everybody needs a trophy. Cummings said the academic achievements led to one problem. Not all 21 valedictorians will be able to give speeches at the graduation. Let me tell you this. Nobody wants to hear a fucking valedictorian speech anyway. I graduated in summer school when I graduated in high school because I failed my class. Nowadays, they would never do that because they would think you'd drop out and they fuck that. Then that would screw up their graduation rate. To keep their graduation rates high, they would force pass me just so that they could do this because it's all bullshit now because it basically is participation when you graduate high school now. I taught for 15 years, so let me tell you, it's bullshit now. The big thing is this, not all, when I graduated, this is what they did. Every school got together in the auditorium of the place where we went to school. So that summer I was from Mesquite High School. We went to North Mesquite High School for summer school. Everybody went there. All right. All the four schools they had at the time, you know, high schools and Mesquite High School, they got there. And we just finished class that day and that night, you know, like if you pass, then you're gonna go do the thing that night. You're done. They checked your grades. They said, yep, you get to walk the stage. We had no valedictorian, we had no salutatorian, we had none of that bullshit because, you know, obviously if you're graduating in summer school, one of two things. You're either really smart and you're trying to get out early, or you're just some dumbass, which they look at you like a dumbass. My thing was, I always thought school was so boring, high school was so boring because it really didn't ask much out of you. So I did better in college, my undergrad, and I double majored in my undergrad. 120 credit hours, did political science history. And my master's, I did public affairs. So, I did better in college than I did in high school. Because high school, I thought was bullshit. And that was back then when it actually was, they were trying to make you learn something anyway. But the point is, it basically said, hey, look, assholes. We know that you're not that smart, and this is stupid fucking summer school, and you're graduating summer school. So, we're just going to call your fucking school up and just walk up here one by one and then just say your name. And you go up there and like, hey, I'm dickhead. And it's like, all right, dickhead, get the fuck out of here. We don't want to see you again. And the next guy's like, hey, I'm motherfucker. And said, all right, go fuck your mother. Get the fuck out of here, you son of a bitch. And that was it. That was it. There was nobody like, you know, like we really didn't. We had to announce our own damn selves because they were like, they're not going to read your fucking name. And if you fuck around, we're going to take your fucking diploma away from you. Which they didn't even give you anyways. And it was all bullshit. So they were like, you know, hey, just you get to walk a stage. And guess what? That whole graduation with four fucking different high schools took about 25 minutes, and we were done. No speeches, no bullshit, just get your fucking goddamn diploma, say your fucking name, and get the fuck out of my school. And that's what they told us. And I loved it. I thought it was the best graduation I ever had. Like, when I was in undergrad, you know, like, I knew it took a long time, but at least, like, you know, I was like, well, I'm graduating undergrad, you know, whatever. When I went and did my master's, I thought it took too fucking long because we had to wait for all the bachelor degree people and everything else. Because when we did undergrad, we just did it for the School of School of Social Sciences.
So it wasn't the whole school. When I did my master's, we had to wait for all these fuckers that graduate with their bachelor's degree, their master's, and their doctorate. It's like, I just want to go the fuck home. So, yeah, the shorten these fucking graduations up, wrap these motherfuckers up, because this is bullshit. Especially when these kids aren't even fucking doing anything. And 7% of your fucking class are fucking valedictorians. So just make everybody a fucking valedictorian. Say, hey, you're all valedictorians. Yay, you passed. Yeah. And like I said, like you look at it, like the other day, you got these high schools. They're not even finished with the damn high school. And yet, when they're not even finished with the high school, they still got another week to go, but yet they get to walk the stage. And guess what? When I failed my class, I was specifically told, you're not walking the stage, you didn't graduate. So they didn't, they had like this big thing, like think a reunion arena or wherever the hell it was at the time, where the Mavericks used to play. And the high school went down there and they did all the stuff. And everybody else was in my class that graduated. They got to go and they got to do their thing. They said their name, all this shit. And they told me, go fuck myself. Unless you go to fucking summer school, you're fucked. And the weirdest thing was, is I kind of like fucked around. So, like, I had a ninth grade year and a 10th grade year, and then I didn't really go 10th grade. I missed like 45 days. I said, fuck it, it's stupid. And then I had to do 10th grade a year again. And then my last year was 12th grade because you added up so many credits. And credits were how many classes you took, it wasn't by credit hours or anything. It said what class. And that summer, the lowest amount of classes you could have took to graduate was 22. And that's exactly how many I had. If I would have waited another year, I'd have taken more classes. So, but I wasn't going to go back, for a senior year times two. I just went and took the stupid class at summer school, got the shit over with, and got the fuck out of there like they told me to get out. All right. That being said, this has been Blue Nights. I'm just fucking sick of this shit. I'm just, whatever. 300 kids in a school, and you can't pick one fucker to be your valedictorian. Oh, Lord. I graduated the bottom 25% of my high school because, I fucked around so much and didn't care about it. I thought it was stupid. I thought they were wasting our time. It didn't challenge me. Now the kids are not challenged at all, but man, shit, of that 25%, I could have been valedictorian. Who the fuck knows? All right. Now I'm going to stop my bitching. And that being said, this has been Blue Nights. Here on the Unexplained Radio Network, unexplainedradio.com. Join us live episodes next week for more Blue Nights. Coming up in a bit is Unexplained Love, a brand new episode of Unexplained Love. And with that, man, I don't know what. That is pretty funny. All right, y'all guys, take care. And hopefully your kids are not too much of a dumbass because guess what? They may accidentally fall into becoming a valedictorian because they're that stupid. All right. We'll see you guys later. This has been Blue Nights, Unexplained Radio Network, unexplainedradio.com. Have a good one.

0: Well, it's getting that time of the year. 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

0: 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And we're getting it started here on this, the 23rd day of April. At a time, it is actually somebody's draft tonight, too, so they got that going on. Yeah, I'm glad you could join us tonight, and again, we're broadcasting live here from Garland in the great Republic of Texas. Sorry, a little bit late, but we're great. And yeah, definitely, I appreciate you joining us. And we're on Unexplained Radio Network, unexplainedradio.com. You can join us in the chat room on Unexplained Radio Network. And if you're so daring, you can talk to the chatters there. But if you're even more daring, you can call the wildcard line and talk to us direct. If you're absolutely fabulous and fascinating, then you can give us a call here in the wildcard line, 469-893-0054, 469-893-0054, plus one for international callers, 469-893-0054, the wild card line. All right. Well, it's been another night. It's been a long week. A lot of stuff going on. Very busy week. A lot of different things that have occurred. But I'm not going to bore you with all of that. We have a lot to talk about, a lot to discuss. So, without further ado, we're going to get set on the show. I just wanted to say that, yeah, it's been a lot of fun. Like, you know, like I say, you know, doing the show, during the shows in general, we've got a lot of stuff coming up for you tomorrow. We have new episodes of New AM Now, and as well an episode of The Unholy, the podcast, and Unholy Live. And so that will all be coming to you tomorrow. And on Saturday, again, it's the Encore Show Parade, late midnight, going all the way up till 4 something in the morning. Well, with that, I can always say that if you're ever interested in making a show and you have a deep desire to make a show that would last at least, like, say, 45 weeks a year, and I only got to do the entire 52, but at least you provide a lot of great and fabulous entertainment, and that you can go on for at least an hour at a time with some absolutely fascinating topics, then we're here for you. This is the station for you. A lot of things to talk about, a lot of things to think about. So, if you're interested, go on unexplainedradionetwork.com, unexplainedradio.com, and then click on the Contact Us button. The Contact Us button will take you to write us and tell us a little bit about yourself and your story and where you're coming from. And hey, who knows, you may get on the air and you can say, hey, that other show on the air sucks, but my show doesn't suck as bad. You know, that's a good accomplishment. You know, you got, sometimes you got to take them where you can find them. All right. So that being said, let's get on with the show. A lot of weird stories going on. And one of the first weird stories we got out here comes to us from this week. It's very interesting. So we talk a lot about, on this station, we talk a lot about aliens. You know, especially Lily's show tomorrow, alien stuff. I don't know if she's going to talk about aliens tomorrow, but, you know, it's very common. Not an uncommon topic. So, when I saw this, I'm like, hey, you know, we're into it. You know, we'll talk about it. But it's kind of odd where it comes from and what everything is. Without further ado, this puts the resurrection in alien resurrection. Representative Ana Paulina Luna, Republican from Florida, is drawing shocking parallels between extraterrestrials and the Bible. In a series of viral X posts with millions of views, read the Book of Enoch, the politician wrote in one of the posts. I always see P-O-L, and I'm thinking Pol Pot, but anyway. Which is pinned to the top of her account. Luna is the acting chairwoman of the House Oversight Committee tasked with declassifying state secrets. Was referring to a Jewish religious text written between 300 and 100 BC that referenced Noah's great grandfather, Enoch. Good name. Yeah, no. I think there was somebody in my family had like named Enoch. I don't remember. Yeah, it was. Dubbed Enoch's Book of Watchers, the divisive scripture describes how a coalition of 200 angels, known as the Watchers, arrived on Earth and procreated with human women, who later gave birth to an ancient race of giants that preceded the biblical floods. Like a theological version of the day the Earth stood still, the Promethean the Promethean beings also bestowed humanity with knowledge on forbidden subjects ranging from sorcery to arms making.
1: I guess I should just wait and see where they're trying to go with this. So,
0: often viewed as controversial, the scripture has been stricken from the standard religious canon taught by most Jews, Protestants, Catholics. Actually, the largest Bible there is, largest Bible by how many books are added to it, because books can be detracted. Every religion can say, well, we're just going to keep, like, religion basically can say, hey, look, we only follow Matthew. All the rest of it's crap. We don't believe it, you know, and then we just have Matthew. But, or whatever, you know. The thing is that you can have the least amount of books in your religion or the most amount of books in your religion. And actually, Catholicism has the most amount of books in their religion. Within the Bible. So, we'll have to consider the Bible in there. However, Luna's repeatedly referred to this text, which she claims was omitted from the Bible to cover up info regarding E.T. contact during ancient times. My thing goes back down to it. Say the Bible was like, hey, man, we're really into talking about aliens, and aliens are very important to us in the Bible times. And you know, it's not like you're the first person to point this out. I mean, I'm just saying, like, it just doesn't seem like nobody else has thought of this except this one person. And I would say that, one of the things you should do in this situation is let others talk about it. I mean, you're a politician. You know, that's probably not the best place to go because, you know, it just sounds weird. You know, your main concentration instead of politics is based on Enoch and his stories and all this stuff. And I would just say that it's probably not a good idea to think about, like, hey, look, let's start talking about aliens from the Book of Enoch. Just my opinion. I mean, I've been thinking about it, and I was like, well, you know, if there's a lot of people that could actually come up with something to say, and then they, you know, have the time to say it, the ability, and it's not like it's hidden. You have the internet. It's not like we just have ABC, NBC, CBS, and stuff. So, it's not that impossible, though, that you could have something that's similar to this, but somebody else is talking about it. You know what I'm saying? You don't gotta have, like, what she's talking about. Like, you know, she's a politician. She can go off and she can talk about, like, you know, political things and not look like, let's say, a crazy person. I'm just saying. The thing is that the way I think of it is that you've got a lot of options, a lot of alternatives, a lot of different things you can hear and think of in your life. And if you're trying to be serious, there's a major possibility that you should talk about things that are in your wheelhouse. I don't know, just saying. But, okay, well, anyway, let's see what she's got to say. I just say, like, you know, like when you start going out of this, I mean, you know, if you got to talk to, like, on here or something, you talk about things like this, that's great. But when you're talking about it, like, in a way that's offensive to people that are religious, or you really don't have anything to do with that because you're, you know, I don't know. I think there's a lot of people that sometimes feel that if they don't say it, then it's never been said. Like, it's like, I'm the first one to point it out, even though there's been 1,000 other people that pointed it out, but I've got to get this message across. It's kind of like when you watch a movie, like, say, Snatch, and say you've never seen the movie Snatch, and you watch it, and you think, oh my God, this is such a great movie, I must go forth and tell the masses on how great a movie this is. But the problem is, they already know. And, you know, I'm just saying, like, there's a lot of people that, not me, but there are other people that actually know this story, and she doesn't need to
1: perpetuate it. I'm just saying. I'm just saying because it seems like it's better for her to concentrate on politics. But I could be wrong. Maybe she's, you know, the second coming. You know, she needs to produce all this stuff, you know, because, you know, God's coming on the spacecraft. I mean, who knows? So that's what I say. All right, let's move it on. We'll think about what she's got to say here in a bit. So they say it's often viewed as controversial, standard religious canon, you know, type of mostly, okay, yeah. However, Luna has repeatedly referred to this text, which she claims is omitted from the Bible to cover up info regarding ET contact during ancient times. And I think it goes back down to this also. Why does she pin it to the top? Like, this has got to be the most important thing she's got to talk about. I mean, you leave it up to me or somebody else to talk about it. Somebody that doesn't, you know, because like when I'm like, hey, what is my congressperson talking about? I don't want to hear him talking about, you know, the Bible all day, or I don't want to hear him talking about aliens all day. I don't hear him talking about the pyramids all day. Well, I hear him talking about politics. It's kind of like if you went to a restaurant and you're like, man, I really would love some of your food. I'd like some good food that you have this good food restaurant. And then they're like, hey, well, don't you want to hear my account of the news? And you're like, No, not at all. I just want some of your good food. I don't want any news, just good food. It's like, well, we're serving up news today, no food. It's like, huh. This is very awkward. Yeah, so anyway, the Republicans' apparent Martian-related Bible stories aren't limited to the Old Testament either. Just minutes after her initial ex-post, the lawmaker uploaded the image of Madonna and child with the infant St. John, a painting created by Domenico Irlandio, that depicts the Virgin Mary praying with the baby Jesus, colloquially known as Our Lady of the Flying Saucer or Madonna of the UFO. The opus has drawn some attention due to the inclusion of a circular object seemingly shooting rays, which some claim is a dome-shaped spacecraft. Now, see, the thing is, going back to my original point, you know, this image, this thing we're looking at right now, you've seen it, I've seen it, everybody's seen it. I remember as a kid when they would have like In Search Of and stuff, you know, with Leonard Nimoy. This would pop up. So, you know, it's not anything new. It's definitely not something that's pressing for a congressperson to talk about. This is like saying, hey, I watched an episode of In Search Of the other day, and they said this guy named Nostradamus had a lot of cool things to say about the future world. You know, and the funny thing is that despite all the cool things he had to say, even if they say, man, those predictions predicted 9/11. Well, guess what? Leonard Nimoy did a whole show on it, and nothing said but anything about September 11th. I mean, I go back and watch it, and In Search Of, I'm pretty damn sure that Leonard Nimoy didn't say anything about, hey, Nostradamus predicted that in the future there'll be these two towers built, and then a plane will crash into them, and then another plane will crash into the other, and the two towers will fall. Wonder when is going to happen. A lot of people assume it's New York, and a lot of people also assume it'll happen on September 11th, 2001, sometime around 8 in the morning. That's what's predicted by Nostradamus and through the readings. No, that didn't happen. It just didn't happen, all right? So, if you know, there's somebody that actually said that if you knew the future, and I know, like they said, well, he covered it up because he didn't want to get too deep into, you know, tell him about the future so that he would get, you know, executed as a witch or this, that, or the other. But somebody had actually said, if you knew the future and you covered it up so hard and so vague that nobody would understand it until after it already occurred, you basically just created the you know, the most evil account of the world you could, because instead of going out there and doing something good for people, you decided you wanted to do something evil and vindictive like that. Or at least the action became that way, because your own quatrains and all will not be understood until after the event occurs. So, I don't know. I mean, you know, not to, badmouth Nostradamus here, but again, like I'm just saying, I've seen this thing a thousand times in the past, so. And I'm not going to say that aliens don't exist, I'm just saying I've seen this a buttload of times. Alright, the cryptic series of posts had conspiracy theorists' tinfoil hats at full mast, and their wangs at full mast, too. Now, I forget what she looks like, they showed her. I don't really know her. I mean, like, you know, I studied political science in undergrad, and I gotta say this, you know, I got into politics in the U.S., and about as soon as I walked in the door, I walked out. I was like, this is a big shit show. Anyway, so, but yeah, listen to my show, The Daily Worker, and it actually explains why it's such a big shit show. And I don't have anything good to say about anybody, so... You know, like I always say, like in that other show, I always offend everyone and nobody really likes me. But the thing is everybody, you know, like I'm not playing by anybody's rules. I'm completely different from all that stuff. I mean, most of the time in the United States, when it comes to general elections, I vote for the Green Libertarian Party just so they can get back on the ballot. But that's me. That's me. I vote differently in the primaries, but I know where the wind blows in this county. Let's see, and I knew where the wind blew in the last county. Sometimes the only way you can vote for county officers, you got to support the party everybody, you know, is winning in. I happen to be in Dallas County, so you can figure something out. Maybe you'll be well predicted, like Nostradamus. Okay, so I'm looking at her, and I got to say, well, this picture is not the greatest picture of her. So, let's put a search on her. And I gotta say, like from that picture, she looked pretty cute. I'm gonna say, I'm just gonna say it. I'm gonna come out with a controversial opinion. And here's another picture of her. This is a congressional picture. Let me try to see like an everyday kind of picture or something. Yeah, you know. Let me check this one out. This one's pretty good. Which one's her? Left. Okay, I got you. Okay, so they had two people. I gotta say she's pretty hot. She does a good job, like, with her, you know, her assets. let me see this picture, because this one looks more natural. But, yeah, she's pretty hot. She knows it. She definitely is. Here's a picture of her just knowing she's hot. It's like, I'm hot. I'm just so hot. You know, like, I mean, what the hell? And, I don't know. I'm going to say, like, you know, like, it's difficult because sometimes, like, yeah, there's really hot chicks and they just want to talk about everything, I guess. She was born in 1989, and she was in the Air Force. All right. Or sometimes they call it the Chair Force. No, she was in the Air Force Achievement Medal, Oregon Air National Guard as well. Why was she in the Oregon Air National Guard if she represents Florida? That doesn't make any sense to me. Preceded by Charlie Crist in 2023. So she moved down to Florida or something here? I mean, you know. Okay, Luna has said her father raised her to follow Messianic Judaism, an evangelical movement that incorporates. Well, what's her father? I don't know why I'm going way off topic with this, but I just had to see this. Monica taught in elementary school. Okay, her father was Mexican and German ancestry. Her paternal grandmother was born in Hidalgo, Mexico. Been there many times. Her paternal grandfather was born in Germany. Her mother has Mexican-American ancestry, although her maternal grandmother was the son of an American immigrant to Mexico. Okay, and a native of Colima. Her two maternal great-grandfathers served in the United States Armed Forces. Okay, never mind. Okay, she's really, really hot. I have no idea why she was in Oregon. Okay, I haven't looked that up. So, whatever the hell. But, That doesn't mean you're not batshit crazy. All right, let's remember that. It says she went to University of West Florida as well, so that's probably something about that. Okay, she's a cute little girl. That's why she gets to talk about crazy shit. People listen to her. I don't know. that's crazy. Okay, so going on with the story and trying to, figure out why she woke up one night and watched In Search Of. She goes on and says, the cryptic series of posts had conspiracy theorists in tinfoil hats, full masks, and their Wangs in full masks, too. Yeah, I said that joke before. I'm glad you are bringing this to light. I had already seen all these paintings and knew all about this, wrote one believer. It's awesome you are showing and talking about it. Leonardo da Vinci knew, declared another, along with a string of alien emojis, while another proclaimed, the truth is in plain sight. Dun, dun, dun. Well, the thing is, it's not like she's trying to uncover stuff that's going on today. If you try to uncover stuff that goes on in Enoch's time, it's not really very helpful. I mean, granted, it is pretty interesting, but it's just an amazing, ironic note. That's all it is. So, wow. So, a book rejected as not being God's word, scoffed by naysayers. Let me tell you this. That book was not put... The thing is, there's a couple of different things. One, this would have to be... Because B.C., it would have to be Old Testament. It wouldn't be New Testament. And then the Old Testament is limited to what, Jewish individuals wanted to add in or other people want to add in. And the Jews are probably not going to add in because it's too new. That's what I would say. I'm just throwing that out there. And Catholics could have added it in because, they add in all, many books they want. And other religions could, too. But sometimes books are just thrown out because they just don't seem like they make a good fit or they're not a good tale or there's just not really anything of redeeming value to them. It's just kind of if I wrote a book about, what Jesus used to buy at the grocery store, and I did that every day, I'd have a pretty damn long book. But it'd be boring. People would be it's all right, but it doesn't really seem very religious. That's what I mean to say. So it goes on here. It's a comic book store. And I did that every day, I'd have a pretty damn long book. But it'd be boring. People would be it's all right, but it doesn't really seem very religious.

thing. It's just I don't know why people sometimes just really go on this tangent of just basically saying, like that it's because it's not in the Bible, it means it really means that, well, we did it because the Bible, but it wasn't in the Bible because they had to go out there and say, look, we got to cover this shit up. There's no cover up at all. There's just different books they don't accept. It's not like this is the only book of the Bible they don't accept. And if you depends, like I mean, you can go join the Southern Baptist Convention or whatever the hell and push that they add this to the Bible. I mean, it's not like they can't still do it. I mean, I don't know. I don't know. Luna stuck her guns when it comes to the alleged Da Vinci Code-esque connection between extraterrestrials and the Bible. Well, all right, during a 2025 campaign appearance on Joe Rogan Experience, Congresswoman said that while she had not seen a spaceship personally, she had observed photo evidence of aircraft that she felt were not made by mankind and therefore have historical significance. Well, I mean, if they're in history, they have historical significance. But if I see like a spaceship today and I tell her, hey, I saw a spaceship today, it really doesn't have much historical significance because it's brand new. Is there multiple events that go back to, I would argue, maybe even the time before Christ and maybe document text, Luna declared. Yes, Luna declared. Okay. She also encouraged people to read the Book of Enoch's background of the UFO theories. She feels that the tradition of obfuscating ET findings persists today. Earlier this month, Luna accused the Pentagon of not meeting the April 15th congressional deadline to release 46 videos of UFOs as promised. Although President Trump vowed the disclosure would come very soon, the Pentagon chalked up the delay to a clerical error, an excuse that did not sit well with the politician. It appears. I don't understand. Like sometimes they got these quotes, and then they have to like insert an I, like saying that they didn't include this. Like it says, it appears, and just like a T appears. I get it when they sometimes like they want to abbreviate it or whatever. Like somebody wrote, like John Johnson is a man of integrity. He comes from a long line, and then they just put in John Johnson comes from a long line. I get that, but I don't understand why. What she did forget to put the I in there? I don't understand that. It appears that someone did not pass the letter to the appropriate authorities. How convenient, Luna fumed on X. Nonetheless, we'll be getting the this requested list. My thing goes back down to it. It's like, yeah, I don't doubt that they're not trying to like hide stuff from you or whatever. But I mean, it's better to check today than stuff with from way in the past. I just don't. Yeah. Don't see like, you're gonna get much out of that. So anyway. Well, it's pretty interesting. I mean, I just think that somebody else should bring it up. I don't know about a politician bringing it up. I get that if there's politicians that want to go out there, and they're like, hey man, I want to go out there and get to know what the truth is, man. I need to know what the truth is. But I mean, going out there and saying the Bible says this or that or the other, I don't know. I don't know. All right. Well, there's a lot of stuff going on in the world of today. So let's just keep moving on down the line. You're gonna move it on down the line. Okay, farmers told to bring or breed uglier cows after hordes of influence inundate farms take snaps of these ugly fucking cows. He's hoping they steer clear of beautiful bovines. A fed-up UK farmer has pledged to breed uglier cows to curb the relentless tide of influencers lining up to snap selfies and generally harass his handsome high cattle. Okay, so they think these cows look better. So, they're like, hey, look, let's go take pictures of them. The intention is to make them less photogenic, Alex Birch from Devonshire told the BBC. His plan was to de-beautify his bovines. 39-year-old cattle farmer said he observed a concerning uptick in gawkers following his farm in Baslow Edge to film viral videos of the animals, which are known as floofy due to their thick, shaggy fur.
Okay, well.

This one's kind of cute. The little pup, the little calf here, but I don't know. I mean, Kurtz recalled seeing someone filming a yoga video next to them, and even discovered bags of veggies that Oglers, hey, I can't talk tonight, Oglers, used to feed his calves. He also had to intervene when a group of 30 tourists cornered his herd with flashing cameras so they could upload the pics to social media. Despite the problem is when you get cows or anything nervous, then they tend to do more exercise basically and lose weight. So you don't want that. You want them to be trim, but you don't want them like lose too much weight. And because like the years and years of actually creating decent marbling, cows are pretty perfect like that. Yeah, they're weird looking cows, and I guess people like to see them, but I don't understand what the point is of taking pictures of shit. I'm kind of like over taking pictures of, because you don't get to experience it. All you do is get to go out there and then see the thing. You're like, yeah, here, let me send it to somebody else, and they're like, huh, that sucked, and then they're done. That's it. They just laugh at it one time, and they're done. That's over. So it takes you, a couple hours, and then another couple hours to get the right picture and go out and eat, doing this stuff, blah, blah, blah. And then you're like, what the hell? All right. Here's something interesting. Go with the flow. Carmaker debuts voice-controlled in-vehicle toilet. All right. Sometimes you need to take a toilet, break while you're around. If you got to go while on the go, you're in luck. To having to pee or poop during long road trips is now no longer a pain in the butt, as Chinese electric vehicle engineers are geared up to roll out a fleet of cars featuring built-in toilets. They're putting in little restrooms in your vroom vroom. Okay. Seres is an automotive manufacturer specializing in high-end electric vehicles, NEVs, with intelligent technology that has been granted the patent for an in-vehicle toilet that slides under the passenger seat for mid-trip use. I mean, they probably not like heavy use because you may just leave all that crap in there and then it piles up. I'm thinking that's what they mean because I don't think it's dumping out into the floor or into the roadway. The feature is meant to satisfy users' toilet needs on long journeys while camping or staying in the car, per patent status filed with the China National Intellectual Property Administration this week. It's a very weird one. I don't know. I don't know the need to actually poop in the car. I mean, usually you can find a place. And isn't the ability to relieve yourself while on the run isn't cool enough? The car makers reportedly plan to equip the potty to appear with either push or a push of a button or through voice activated commands. Well, how are you supposed to take your pants off while driving? I mean, the thing is. Okay, I see what it is. It's basically just like, the little pot, you would use, like little kids use, like when they want to go take a dump in the living room so they can watch TV. Anyway. When nature calls, this technology will answer literally. To limit odors in the in-car commode will come with a fan and exhaust pipe implemented to funnel funky smells out of the automobile, per the patent paperwork. Waste will be collected in a tank that has to be emptied manually. I told you. This is like my cousin had one of these, and what we would do is, he was a lazy motherfucker, and like everybody that used this was like 2 years old or like potty training. But then he was like eight, and he would want to watch like a show in the room. He would want, like, we'd be like in the living room and watching a show, and that little motherfucker. I mean, he was the same age as me, but that son of a bitch would go into the bathroom and get that stupid little commode thing and bring it in the living room and pull his pants down and take a shit so he can watch TV at the same time. And the funny thing for us is, like, we're trying to watch his show and we don't have to take a shit, but guess who has to leave the room now? Us, because he's over there taking a dump in the middle of the room. And it's like, I still think about that. I'm like, what the hell, man? I mean, like, so anyway, so this is kind of the same thing.
My thing is that how do you wipe your ass? And I mean, I really don't even like. I've talked about it in the store before. I like the bidets, but because they really clean your ass very well, whereas you're not mushing it in or something like that with a stupid toilet paper. Using a ton of toilet paper. The toilet to go will also boast a rotating heat element that evaporates urine and dries excrement. When not in use, the can will be concealed beneath the passenger seat. Oh my God. So the driver goes and takes a shit in the passenger seat. So you can't take a shit while you're driving, unfortunately, which kind of seems like the only real reason you'd want this outside of like whatever. But now you're like riding somebody and then you're like, man, this guy's got, like probably taking a shit in this chair here and you're the passenger. And like, I mean, like he doesn't have a sink in there. So then he wipes his ass and he's got shit on his hands. And best case scenario, he's trying to close that thing up and he gets shit on the passenger seat. Worst case scenario, he just misses and some of the shit gets on the passenger seat. When not in use, the can will be concealed beneath the passenger seat, making use of full use of space inside the car without requiring excess room. Seres, based in Chongqing, has not announced the official release of the vehicles with onboard bathroom. It is unclear if cars boast the Lux Lavatories will ever actually hit the Chinese electric vehicle market. So we'll see. 1954 Rolls-Royce Silver Wraith limousine featuring a passenger seat pot hit Sotheby's just under $150,000. Brainchild's inventor Joseph J. Massocks of New Jersey, travelers in his ritzy ride could broker deals from the inbuilt telephone before retrieving a bottle of from the gold-plated toilet cum champagne cooler. What cum champagne cooler under the seat cushion? I mean, was it a toilet and a champagne cooler? So you cool your champagne down in there when you get to take that out, you can take a shit in it. I don't know, whatever. Now it's taking a leak in luxury. All right. Have you ever really wanted to have a toilet in your car? No. This one here is another story. This one's kind of sad. Single dad, 26, has 4 inches of his penis amputated after cancer ate away a big crater. Dun dun dun. It's a hard topic to address. A penile cancer survivor is raising awareness of the rare disease that ate away at parts of his penis 7 years ago while he was just 26. I couldn't imagine that, man. You're like losing your pecker at that age. I mean, it's bad enough to lose your pecker ever, but at 26, I mean, you had so much more sex to go through. It's very important, sex is. Anyway, Stephen Hamill sat down with the host of ITV Plug. Well, whatever the shit. Plus, his urologist, Britain's Clatterbridge Hospital, Dr. Ari Parham, to discuss his near-death experience that resulted from his initial misdiagnosis. So, if he had the proper diagnosis, he could have probably saved 3 inches. He had a semi-regular wang. Oh, man. So. I don't know if I would talk about this. I mean, I'd have too much of trouble getting the gun away from my head. In 2019, Hamill woke up one morning to find that his penis was severely swollen. He decided to ignore it and hope it goes away on itself, something he thought at the time every guy would probably do. The plan backfired when later he was downstairs preparing a cup of tea and suddenly felt something wet. I looked down and it was just blood everywhere, like the cupboards, all of my feet, the kitchen, he described. I was pretty fucked up. Finally, he took his body, not so subtle hit, to see a doctor who brushed off the possibility of penile cancer of his age. Hamill said he was told it can't be penile cancer. You're 26. It only affects men over 50. But my thing goes back down to it's like, it's not normal for your penis just to start bleeding on its own. He walked out in celebration mode, thinking he was cancer-free, only suffering from a really bad case of Balanitis, a bacterial infection on the head of the penis known as the glands,
that would be cleared up by a topical steroid the doctor instructed him to apply for a few weeks. But the party was cut short. The cream, he said, didn't make a difference. And while the bleeding hadn't come back, he started experiencing excruciating pain in his genitals. The only way I can describe the pain is if I had a needle and I was just poking at the head constantly every second, like there was no respite. He told the host, the only time I got some sleep was when my body just crashed 2 days later, or I'd have a 5-hour bath because the warm water soothed it. The pain was just horrific. I mean, see, the thing is, that's when you got to go get a second opinion, you know, because he starts feeling like needles, you know, shoving your penis or something. When the bleeding started again, he knew that it was due to another, he was due for another doctor visit. It was about another month after the Ballantyne diagnosis and day for his sister's wedding when Hamill passed out of his brother's car and woke up to blood everywhere. See, this is the thing. It's like all over the car seat and his pants. Why couldn't he have passed out in his own damn car? Because, I mean, like, yeah, that's what I want. Like, some guy's penis blood all over my car. He needed urgent medical care, but he refused to miss his sister's big day. That's a bad mistake. I mean, didn't he ever hear the Houdini story? Like, Houdini's like, man, nah, I'm all right. I'm cool. Let's just go do this show. It's like, you got 108 degree temperatures. Like, it's fine. It'll go down. I just got to do the show. I was just like, you know what? I'm going to wear one of them adult incontinence pads things and put it under my suit. Just deal with the pain and self-medication. He relied on alcohol to get him through the evening. Me and the cocktail, Pink Gin, had a really good relationship that day, he recalled. But as it turned out, he would need much more than a trim. Parts of Hamill's penis had been eaten away by aggressive cancer to the point that, as he very calmly described it, it looked like a banana that had been bitten from underneath. It's like the big crater in it, he said. The cancer was just eating away, and that's what the bleed was. Okay, it's a weird way to say it. That's what the bleed was. All right, because of the extent of the damage, the circumcision didn't cut it. And when he woke up from the procedure, Hamill was informed that he's going to need another more invasive surgery in which they would remove about 4 inches from the head. Okay, his head's not 4 inches long, so it's like from the head going back 4 inches. Or as they show the host, Ben Shepherd, so delicately put it, they cut the end off. Let me tell you this, like, does he, okay. Those that know that you have a flaccid penis that's not that big, all right? And then you have an erect penis that is what we say, larger. And depends. I mean, there are people that have, like, there's, like, I remember Biff one time said there was these two, brothers or something like that. And one of them had, like, a real long flaccid penis. And the other one had a long, hard penis. But it wasn't that long when it was flaccid. And so they would, like, tag team women. I have no idea why he knows this story. But anyway. So they would tag team women. And the women would be like, ooh, I want the big penis guy when he's flaccid. But then, like, when the one brother got hard, be like, man, that's the big wang. So I'm just saying, like, it depends. I mean, like, really the truth of the matter is, you talk about 4 inches flaccid. I mean, hell, 4 inches flaccid on a cold day, they gotta, cut 2 inches inside of you. I mean, geez. But I mean, like, I guess he meant, like, erect, or, I don't know, man, because, or who the hell knows? Whatever. All right, so he's gonna, like, lose 4 inches of penis. So, basically, he's gonna have, like, a mushroom. All right, because of the extent of the damage, the circumcision didn't cut it. He woke up in procedure, la, la, la, la, la. Hamill recalled trepidation in the doctor's voice that prepared for the surgery. He could tell that even surgeons themselves thought this guy probably won't make it. Says his urologist told him straight up, this is bad. I'm going to try and save as much as I can because of your age. Go home, enjoy yourself for 2 days because your life's going to change dramatically. How are you going to enjoy yourself knowing your wang's going to get cut off in 2 days? I mean,
You know, and then and it's not like his Wang's like normal right now, and he can go like nail a bunch of chicks and stuff. You know, no, it's not normal right now. It's got, you know, he said it's like a banana has been eaten. So, anyway, but if anything, Hamill said in the years since his full recovery, his life has actually gotten better. I see life in a different way now, he said. Today, the single dad works to raise awareness of penile cancer, which is rare globally in the U.S. There are slightly over 2,000 new cases per year. Well, good thing it's rare. The disease considered curable in some cases, such as Hamill's, and like all cancers, is mostly treated when detected early. While there's no clear cause of penile cancer, the Moffitt Cancer Center says some experts think tumors can form when the bodily fluids become trapped within the foreskin, which helps to explain why uncircumcised men are thought to have a higher risk. So you got to cut one part off, or you're going to cut the other one off, I guess. Circumcision is a common treatment in early stages as cryosurgery to isolate destroyed cancerous cells. More advanced cases, including Hamill's, could result in removal of lymph nodes or a penectomy, plus radiation or chemotherapy. On the show, Parham said most people experience penile cancer on the head of the penis or the foreskin, though it might be hidden under the foreskin. Signs of disease include red patches on the skin, masses or growths, and changes in color or bleeding. Some people develop an infection on top of the cancer, he added, which might result in some discharge noticeable in their underwear. My thing is this: I could not go and be calm at home with all that's going on. I would have to go to like multiple doctors. I just wouldn't be able to do that. That's just something that I'd be like, yeah, that's insane. I mean, this guy just walking around just being like, hey, look, you know, I mean, my wang's bleeding. And then not only that, he gets into his brother's car and just bleeds out from his wang all over the place. And I'm like, all in the car. I mean, he was very clear that it was all in the car. So, bleh. I mean, yeah, just pretty crappy. All right, well, let's move on to some other. I mean, well, okay, this is something he's not going to be doing anytime soon. All right, here's one. I'm a sex therapist. I sleep with clients to save marriages. All right. Sex therapist Olivia Bentley takes a hands-on approach with her clients by sleeping with them. I've saved marriages, the Boise, Idaho native told Kennedy News, calling her work life-changing. I get physically involved with the majority of the people I see. I think that's part of the appeal. The veteran sex worker, who has spent 15 years in the industry, claims that women have asked her to demo sex acts on their husband, while some wives grant their eager hubbies a hall pass to pay Bentley a visit. Some ladies say, I don't always want to be involved in this, but I want to know who you are. I want to approve of you, and I'm going to let him come and see you, said the 46-year-old intimacy educator who earns a whopping $500,000 per year for his services. I mean, I'm thinking about this thing, and I'm like, you know, she probably makes more money than she did in her whore days. So outside the bedroom, Bentley, who sees up to 10 clients per week, supports her customers emotionally and gives them tips for maintaining a healthy sex life and consequently their marriage. You got weird teeth. I don't know. I think that basically this is just another way for somebody to actually do something illegally, legally, and she's kind of washed up to doing it legally or illegally anyway. I just don't know what kind of like it didn't really say about what her counseling experience is or her education background is. People are usually nervous, so I have to do my job at making them feel very comfortable at easing them into it. I'm kind of like a guide, she said, noting that she wants the women to feel comfortable and confident. Okay. I'm very affectionate physically and emotionally towards the wife always. If she's feeling very good, then there's good, the mood is elevated, and we have a really good time. The husband is very grateful for the experience. Well, no shit. While Bentley lacks official
Here we go. Here, that's exactly what I was looking for. While Bentley lacks official counseling qualifications, she has a master's degree in education and obtained much of her X-rated tricks while working in Nevada's Moonlight Bunny Ranch legal brothel. Like I just said, like it to me, it's just like, well, she's like, hey, I used to be able to like, garner a lot more money in these prostitution dens. Now I'm not, so I'm just gonna say I'm a counselor and do this. Having a master's in education has nothing to do at all. I have a master's in public affairs. It has nothing to do with all, anything. I mean, it doesn't mean that makes me a sex counselor. I mean, a lot of times I feel myself as a counselor because I think there's a lot of people that are very stupid, doing a lot of stupid decisions, but that's neither here nor there. And then I just don't get it. I mean, like, I just, whatever. But her teeth are weird, actually. The weirdest part is her teeth. Anyway, the self-proclaimed sex. I'm surprised she's able to do this, like, in Idaho. I mean, I just don't know how she can get away with it. I mean, I thought maybe at least she was a, certified clinician or something, but I mean, it sounds like she's making a shit ton of money just by being a whore, And, it works out. I mean, I'm not here to, break anybody's, what the hell is that thing they used to always say? Like the, I don't know. Like, you watch the movies like back in the 50s and 60s and talk a lot about China or something like that. And they have their like a rice bowl or something like that. But they had a word for it. I don't know. Anyway, I'm not here to break a rice bowl or something. But anyway, the self-proclaimed sex therapist denounced unfair women who refuse to fill their partner's sexual desires. I know there are a lot of sexless relationships out there with a lot of unhappy men, she says, but explaining to the male clients will express their relationship with discontent. It's not an option to get married to a man and then turn around and say, oh, sorry, I'm not into sex anymore. Too bad for you, he said. Well, that's kind of true. I get that. It's not fair, but I see it all the time. There's tons of that out there, and they're not really happy. I don't shame them if they're going to go to a provider. But steamy sex lives our lives, excuse me, I guess steamy sex lives, are also fostered outside the sheets. Bentley advised her clients to keep up their physique, which she claims can increase libido. So don't be a big old fat ass. That's basically what she's saying. Because if you are, it's going to lower people's desires or libido or whatever. The more athletic you are, the more sex you want to have, the more you feel confident, aroused, explained Bentley, a fitness fanatic herself. While she recommends men practice sit-ups to shrink their big gut, she claims restrict she while she which she claims restricts blood flow, she also gives advice to both parties. Stretch and do yoga regardless of who puts in more work in the bedroom. Okay. I don't know. Bentley applauds her brave clients for working towards a healthier relationship. Couples who have sessions with me are the coolest in the world because they understand the importance of sexuality in the relationship as part of maintaining a healthy marriage, she said. When you're forthcoming, you're with your sexuality and your needs, that's a healthy thing. I'm pretty sure she charges more now than she was charging when she was younger and she's getting plowed. I mean, it's just me, so I'm thinking. And also, I don't know, we got a little bit of time left. Yeah, we got a little bit of time left. Here's something very, very odd. I have no idea what the hell this is about, but let's read it. Where there's fire, there's smoke. An 87-year-old man who went to the emergency room for shortness of breath after inhaling thick smoke from a forest fire over several hours. What came next was sort of out of science fiction movie. Thick black branch-like plugs were observed in the unidentified patient's windpipe and lungs. Very weird. His case was detailed in last week the New England Journal of Medicine. The man was put on a ventilator as doctors evaluated his airways because he was only able to take short, shallow breaths and had dangerously low blood oxygen levels. The doctors diagnosed the plugs as bronchial cast, a symptom of a rare and severe condition called plastic bronchitis. The casts tend to appear in the trachea and the bronchial tree, or air passages of the lung, which resemble tree branches. Compounds of mucus and cellular material
They take on a rubbery or chalk-like texture and are typically white, tan, or beige in appearance. This respiratory condition is often connected with to congenital heart disease in children or lymphatic flow disorders. The plugs form when flow or fluid through the lymphatic system is irregular, and the colorless fluid carries white blood cells and proteins to the veins, eventually returning to the bloodstream for necessary immune function. Let's see. The lymphatic system typically soaks up the excess fluid in the organs and returns it to the bloodstream. The lymph fluid isn't flowing properly. It can leak in the airways, causing shortness of breath and difficulty breathing, chest pain, fever, and long-term wet or dry cough. Early symptoms can resemble asthma, often leading to incorrect diagnosis. Complications result in severe respiratory distress and even death. So basically, they put a camera down there and inserted to view his airways. The chest CT scans or MRI lymphatic images are used to detect the casts, which are then loosened and removed. To confirm the location of the leaks, the doctors may use blue bronchoscopy, where such a blue dye is injected into the thorac duct of the body's largest lymphatic vessel. Further treatments depend on underlying conditions. It's just very weird. The general outlook for the plastic bronchitis is good if caught treated early. The 87-year-old patient who was discharged a week after battling pneumonia and his breathing returned to normal by 2-week follow-up. Yeah, it's pretty crazy. That's some weird stuff. You don't want that. I mean, that's very odd. All right, and we have a few more stories, but let me see what I really okay, there's all right, I got two more for you. We'll end with the ending, but let's start with this one here because this is a mystery. All right, so there's a lot of things these drivers are experiencing, and they don't really know what the hell's going on. Where there's no smoke, there's fire. Drivers have been racking their brains after finding mysterious burn marks in their car, despite the fact that they don't even smoke cigarettes. These burning questions came to light via Instagram video catch fire online. Okay. Yeah, it is very weird. I mean, looking, and it goes on top of the visor, and it goes on the back. It's very odd. It's like something was placed on it. Well, let's see what it's about. This person says she stayed at a hotel at the beach, and the next morning the mark was there on her visor, said content creator and humorist Jason K. Perrigan in the clip. Said he pointed to the screenshot and Reddit post in question, which shows a scorch streak traversing the sunshade as if someone sliced across it with a laser. Other examples included a long black burn mark that ran across the entire headlining of the car, and another that melted through the visor like acid blood from alien movies. Okay, another alien reference. They're apparently so common that many people are falsely accused of smoking in the car because they return burn marks like that per period. Said there's a kid saying that his parents accused him of smoking because the burn marks in the seat, exclaimed the Instagrammer who was the former executive editor for crack.com. The thing is, like, usually when you got a burn mark, it's small. Like, I mean, you're not gonna go over there and try to burn the whole damn. It's like if you're smoking a cigarette, like in cigarette falls or ash falls, it's gonna make a small circular burn. It's not gonna make something very long. This is just like, somebody trying to intentionally do it. But I think I found the culprit. All right, you ready? Okay, you ready? Says, what caused these charred cars? Leaving a reflective surface in your car on a sunny day, per the clip. Perrigan explained that H2O container left in a vehicle is the perfect tool for focusing sunlight like a magnifying glass, melting and burning the interior of people's whips with the beam. I don't know what the whip is. These firewater fiascos are so prevalent. Are so prevalent that fire departments do demonstrations of the phenomenon, showing that you can set a piece of paper alight with nothing more than a bottle of water, the sun, and a few minutes. However, not all these marks are caused by hydration vessels.
Peregrine pointed out, the long sealant scorching burn marks were results of leaving a makeup mirror in the passenger seat. Wow. And he put, sufficiently reflective surface will provide this destructive beam, said the social media star, adding that the moral is very easy to build a death ray. And no, it's very easy to build death ray. Redditors, so they were quick to relay their own tales on how this seemingly innocuous object nearly sparked a deadly fire. My mom did it with a CD, recalled one. The sun came up at a low angle and was focused by a magnifying lamp over their desk and burned up a file box, said another. The smoke alarm kept the house from burning down, but it's a good thing someone was home to notice it and put it out. Well, the smoke alarm doesn't do anything. Just told somebody, hey, look, there's a fire. The third guy wrote, we had a small decorative glass ball with air bubbles in it. When dusting, I found a dime-sized scorch mark behind it. And perhaps the craziest example, which was referred to in a video, a house in Wisconsin nearly burned down in 2021 due to a crystal ball that was left in direct sunlight. Commenter pointed out this incident is why magic shops keep these so-called divination tools covered in cloth. Yeah, that is true. You always see them pop like a cloth on it, like, you know, and they're not using it. And I guess it's because of that more than any kind of weird, you know, something from the beyond. All right, and our final story comes to us about, hey, look, you ever like to go to sleep for a long time and not ever wake up? Well, now you know what happens when that happens. New research reveals that common visions arise in days before death. Researchers from Ascendia, USL, IRCCS, Di Reggio, Emilia, surveyed 239 Italian palliative care professionals, hospital volunteers, nurses, and psychologists about the end-of-life dream visions, ELDVs, and their terminally ill patients shared with them. Results published in the Journal of Death Studies, well, that's something we got to look up now, shows, I heard either a Journal of Death Studies, shows that certain themes and images emerge in the final stages of life. All right. ELDVs carry an important relational potential, the team explained. Okay. Talking about ELDVs allows patients to approach otherwise unspeakable topics, though a symbolic mode of expression bypassing the obstacles of rational language, which can instead trigger defensive reactions such as denial. A dream is a sequence of images, thoughts, emotions, and sensations that our mind generates while we sleep. All of us dream every night. Dreaming, well, unless, you know, you can't fall asleep, then you can't. Dreaming is believed to help us process our emotions, store memories, strengthen neutral connections, reduce stress, solve problems, and think creatively. Vivid dreams happen when most of often during rapid eye movement, REM stage, or the band, sleep stage, when the brain is particularly active. Some people, especially women, said they were able to recall their dreams more often during COVID-19 pandemic, which researchers attributed to greater stress, depression, and sleep disruption. I was working the whole damn time, and I actually was working overtime workout. So, anyway, in this sense, I never had a day off of COVID or Corona. We could extrapolate that terminal illness triggers this kind of stress, depression, and sleep disruptions that could intensify dream recall. So basically saying if you stress out, you're probably going to remember your dreams more. So that's why they're kind of leading to this thing. Indeed, many of those on the brink of death reported vivid dreams of being reunited with departed loved ones. Others experienced visions associated with liminality and transition, such as bright light, doorways, and staircases. Researchers maintain that dream images may function as kind of psychological relief for soon-to-be-departed, and that comforting dreams of lost loved ones, in particular, could be viewed as psycho-spiritual coping mechanisms. Huh. All right. Well, one professional recounted a patient who dreamed of her husband saying, "I'm waiting for you." Interpreting this as a sign of inner peace and acceptance of death, said the team.
Another patient remembered a dream that when she was climbing barefoot toward an open door filled with light. Still others recalled serene dreams filled with shooting symbols, such as white horse galloping along the shoreline. It wasn't all pale ponies, soft-speaking ghosts, and white light, however. Some patients recounted deeply disturbing visions, such as a monster with the face of their mother dragging them down. Yikes. Experts believe dreams of the nature of this that nature are a sign of conflict and reflect a fear of death and or for letting go of life. Distressing visions might indicate unmet clinical or emotional needs, the study said. Ultimately, the reason for these visions remains unclear and, according to researchers, warrants deeper and further consideration. While many studies have focused on visions encountered by those who have had near-death experiences, this is the first scholarship centered on, let's go back, the sleep visions of the terminally ill. Despite the prevalence and relational significance, ELDVs still lack a clear cultural and clinical understanding, said research team leader Melissa Rabiti. Patients often hesitate to disclose them due to fear of ridicule, judgment, or being perceived as confused, and many may minimize their importance when they do share them and call them big wussies. I didn't have that. I added that part. Still, ELDVs overlap with imagery reported by those who survived near-death experiences. According to a recent study, participants described seeing tunnels, bright lights, star carousels, loved ones, and sometimes cosmic or geometric patterns. I remember my cousin was about to die. And the day he was about to die, like this is my aunt said, he was sitting in the room and he was kind of talking to somebody. And he's just like, you know, and he was almost out of it. And he was sitting there and they were talking about, like, you know, something. And he said, he told her, he's like, well, don't you see this or anything? And then she's like, what? And then he said, there's a bunch of people here that are gathered, like, at a party. And there's this one guy that's dressed in a suit. And the guy that's dressed in the suit, it's like a tuxedo or something, like, you know, just very formal. At this party, has red eyes, and so then later on, he went in the bedroom and he died. So I mean, you know, like I mean, I don't know. Like I mean, if maybe it was a party taking him to hell, I don't know. You know, or maybe you know, it's like this thing saying, like maybe you know, he just felt that he had an unrequited life or something. I don't know. It was a very, very weird time. All right, this is Unexplained Radio Network, unexplainedradio.com. Appreciate everybody that joined us. I didn't have a lot of chance to look at the chat room. I kind of like went a lot of time talking about Luna the Congresswoman and everything else like that, and then all of her little stuff. Mystical Stranger, hi, how's it going? Well, you can actually assign yourself names in the chat room too. You can click on your name and give a temporary one. You can log in. You can make your own login, stuff like that. All right, well, everybody, I appreciate you for joining us tonight. It's been a lot of fun. It's a great time. Thank you for joining us here at Garland, the Great Republic of Texas. 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We had a great time. Join us next week for more episodes of Blue Nights when we come back at you. I'll see you guys later.

Good evening, everybody, and welcome to The Daily Worker, the show that discusses everything that you need to know from the socialist perspective and what's going on in today's topics, and from socialist perspective that is European-based, not American-based, that an actual person that has voted for socialist parties and been a militante in socialist parties and run the gamut from three different ones, Podemos, PSOE, and Izquierda Unida. So, I want to discuss again with everything and everybody, and I want to wish everybody a happy Labor Day. And we're going to go over the history of Labor Day and everything else and how it actually reflects itself in the United States. But first off, yeah, I'm really glad to be back here. This is the second episode of The Daily Worker. And The Daily Worker, like we discussed last time, and I'll have a recap. We'll have an encore later on of this same show, and also later on there'll be commemorative vintage episodes, Texas After Dark, very first episode. And really what I wanted to do was, when I made this project, was to come together and then basically discuss a different perspective, a different outlook. We do have, in the United States, parties that consider themselves more or less socialist. They have almost no ability to win elections due to the fact that we have multi-district plurality. Single multi-district plurality, MDP, and so there's not really like a parliamentary system where if you pass, you know, a certain percentage, you're actually going to get so many seats or anything else like that. They don't get a compromise government. The whole idea I used to always say is that you could have 33.5% go to the Republicans, 33.5% go to the Democrats, and 33% go to the another party, and the other party wouldn't get anything, and everything would be split up between Republicans and Democrats at the end of the day. So where's the fairness in that? Where's the democracy? It's lacking. I hope my math is right on that. Let me see. Yeah, pretty much. Yeah, 33.3 is what you aspire to, I guess, but it doesn't really matter. But the point is 33.5, 33.5, 33%. But anyway, we're really going to talk about a lot of the misconceptions of way Labor Day is taken. And since it is Labor Day tomorrow in the United States, what does it exactly mean, and what does it mean to individuals in particular, the history of it, and where it comes from today? One of the big things is that, and we'll get into this, and this is all going to show you the same roots that we always talk about in the show, and like last week we talked about that, how the importance of, in the United States, of a Central Labor Council, and how that Central Labor Council is in Russia, was what the Soviet is, basically. The definition of the Soviet is the Central Labor Council. So while there were issues and Trotsky was never able to take over and Stalin did come about, and so you have a lot of different things where more of a tyrannical, despotic type area of the Union of Soviet Socialist Republics, and that didn't want to give up power despite the fact that the main objective of communism is to create a government that will basically establish itself so that all people can rule as their own people. But the idea is that the Central Labor Council, for all these years, has been basically the point and focal point of what really we should be looking towards for any labor movement or any socialist movement as well in the United States. Again, at the end of the day, socialists are defined by the worker. And if you feel like the Labor Council, Central Labor Council, is not very effective in your neighborhood, you should probably join a union if you're not already a member of it, or if you are a member of it, seek to be a delegate in it and be the teeth for that Central Labor Council. We discussed last week on how the McCarthy era not only did blacklist a lot of people that were movie stars or whatever, which really are neither here nor there. Movies do a lot of influence, but it doesn't really matter. But more importantly, its long-term devastating effect was to uproot and deroot socialists and communists from labor organizations in particular, and also the federal government, to basically consider them as if they would just pass off trade secrets or whatever, secrets to other individuals or other countries, which this was mainly just a bunch of farcical ideas to get at the heart of the labor movement. They knew the labor movement was very successful. It was making lives for individuals in the United States very successful. But nowadays, if you read the history is basically, well, since World War II was won, the United States was able to prosper and really has nothing. There's almost nothing to do with the labor movement. Yet everybody
that was in the United States was involved either in a labor or social movement. They were either involved with their union, or they were completely involved with other organizations like the Elks, the Moose, the American Legion, the VFW, and all these things did bring change. But yet today, we are very fragmented, we're very disorganized. We seek organizations that are single issue, that have nothing else to do with the grand scope of everything else. And the grand scope is always going to be back towards the workers. So the best organizations you can actually join are your labor organizations and seek forth change in that way. So we're going to go back to this. So what actually happened with Labor Day? And I'm going to kind of do like a brief breakdown of this. This is a Wikipedia one, and it says basically the trade labor movements and everything. It says trade unionists proposed that a day be set aside to celebrate labor. The day was promoted by the Central Labor Union, the Knights of Labor, which organized the first parade in New York City. By the time it became official holiday, a federal holiday in 1894, 30 states in the United States officially celebrated Labor Day. Canada's Labor Day is also celebrated the first Monday of September, and more than 150 countries around the world celebrate International Workers' Day on May 1st, which in España we do celebrate May 1st, and it's May Day. It's a very important holiday. And a lot of times when there's a general strike, if there hadn't been a general strike in a long time, it's going to happen on May Day. So it discusses further in detail how trade unions are organized and everything else, and things that we don't even think about today, like the Knights of Labor and everything. But it also talks about the Central Labor Unions, the Central Labor Councils, and goes further into that. The big point I'm trying to make out of this is that the understanding and an idea of when there could be a Labor Day is what's odd. Now, I just said earlier, the May 1st date is what most countries celebrate. In the United States and Canada, we're celebrating some date in September, so what's the purpose? So, Wikipedia, and I'll use it as a brief generic source. It's not like the end-all, be-all stuff, but I mean, it will give you a synopsis that is a brief understanding of where things come from and why they exist. The date of May 1, an ancient European folk holiday known as May Day, emerged in 1886, an alternative holiday for the celebration of labor, later becoming known as International Workers' Day, which, yeah, International Workers' Day is the main name it goes by. That date had its origins at 1885 Convention of the American Federation of Labor, which passed a resolution calling for the adoption of the 8-hour workday effective May 1st, 1886. While negotiations was in vention for the achievement of the shortened workday, use of strike to enforce this demand was recognized, with May 1 advocated as a date for coordinated strike action. The proximity due to the date of the bloody Haymarket affair of May 4th, 1886, which basically just occurred a few days after that, further accentuated May's first radical reputation. Wow, isn't that something? Even Wikipedia is so generic and basically brings up the very basic issues that we need to talk about today, state the exact fact, which is the truth, that Labor Day, while celebrated in the United States in September 1st, or the very first Monday in September, and Canada's basically the same way in September, everywhere else celebrates it on May 1st, but they celebrate it from the origins of what the United States had brought to the forefront. The idea that, like we say right here, after the Haymarket affair, May 4th brought it about, the International Worker September, everywhere else celebrates it on May 1st, but they celebrate it from the origins of what the United States had brought to the forefront. The idea that, like we say,

There was a disagreement among labor unions at this time about holiday celebrating. Workers should be, with some advocating for continued emphasis on September, March, and a picnic date, while others sought the designation to be more politically charged date of May 1. Conservative Democrat President Grover Cleveland was one of those concerned that a labor holiday on May 1st would tend to become a commemoration of the Haymarket Affair and would strengthen socialist and anarchist. Remember, this is Wikipedia. This is very, very generic stuff. I mean, this is not revolutionary things they're writing here. So think about that. Movements that backed the May 1st commemoration around the globe in 1887, and he publicly supported the September Labor Day holiday as a less inflammatory alternative, formally adopting the date as United States federal holiday through a law that he signed in 1894. It's pretty funny when you think of it, because 1886 is when you first get that one May 1st one, and then you have that same Haymarket affair that occurs, which we can go into that too, but just research it. It's another attack on organized labor and a horrible attack as well. But the point is that within 8 years, there is an idea to actually bring a Labor Day, but of course it can't be on the date that May 1st, and when the United States is so established through the American Federation of Labor. No, instead, it has to be placed in some other date that is not arbitrary and it's not such much going to bring so much recollection in 2 years when the 10th anniversary of the Haymarket Affair occurs. This understanding created by individuals, and again, this is a Democrat, this is Grover Cleveland, was basically in the best interest of whom? The best interest of business. The best interest to keep the workers down and keep them separated. And celebrate your little affair in September, but don't celebrate May 1st. Yet everybody else in the world celebrates International Workers' Day on May 1st due to the events that occurred in the United States. And so you're left with, I guess, the United States and Canada being the only two places that don't even bother to celebrate it on that date. This is just one of those things that comes up through American history where no matter how far back you go, you see the clutches of capitalism on the system. And I grant it, I mean, people boldly say this is a capitalist state. This is a capitalist government. The people here are capitalists. They're not socialists. They wouldn't understand what socialism is. And socialism failed because, look at it, it's still not around because the Soviet Union's not around. Again, like we talked about in the last episode, I said, how do you get a nation state within 40 years going from one of the poorest countries in the world that their entire population is based on slave labor, the serfs, and then within 40 years they revolutionize the world, become an independent government, are able to go out and do stuff for themselves without a monarchical rule, and then with less than 100 years after that, they already lead the space race, they're one of the most technologically advanced countries in the world. How does that happen? It only happens through, I'm not going to condone everything the Soviet Union did, but the point of the matter is that when we look at the Soviet Union or any nation like that as a failure, you got to think of what it was before. It's got to be comparable. You know, nothing happens in a vacuum. The idea at the end of the day is that the Soviet Union was successful because it brought up people that had been slaves to be their own self-individuals, self-workers, and be able to achieve a different life that they would never have achieved under the old system of serfdom. Of course not. It's impossible. So basically it showed a guiding light, a way that any country could move from complete degradation of its people and abuse of the workers and everything else and move to a stable government not so many years later. This is a stable government that benefits people on top of that. And then actually can become a progressive nation that basically dominates economies and is rivaling capitalist governments across the world. Whereas capitalism is supposed to be the greatest thing in the world and a concept that could be anything, somehow the kings of capitalism were challenged constantly by these socialist and also communist nations that rivaled them. That doesn't seem possible. If you ask a capitalist, it's like, no, communism always fails. The weird thing is that most of the time when they speak of the Soviet Union, I'm going to go back to Labor Day.

in a second. Most of the time people speak of the Soviet Union, they act like the Soviet Union was doing just as good by 1980 or 1990, was doing just as good as by ni in 1916 as by 1980 or 1990, excuse me. You have to see that giant, huge gap, this gulf that lies between where they started in the revolution from the 19 or 1916, 1918, all these different things, the 1918, I don't want to say 1916, I'm thinking about more World War I. But when you think about the revolution and how it came about, and then going from there, and then developing a country, and then developing a country that rivals any other market in the world without having to use capitalism. So this is a whole other thing. You go out and read 10 Days to Show the World and everything else. It's pretty good. And also the movie The Reds was pretty good. It was based on that. But anyway, it wasn't based on that. It was just based on the author. All right, we're going to go back to this. One of the big things is that with Labor Day, and I'm getting off, and I'm going to start talking about the same thing I talked about last week again. But really with Labor Day, we have to remember that it was moved because it didn't want to incite the populace and make movements that would not be appropriate towards capitalism. And when we look at everything that actually happens in the United States, you do see this capitalist trend from Alexander Hamilton basically starting up what we know as capitalism today within the United States by saying, no, we're not going to pay the bonds of Revolutionary War soldiers that were issued the bonds. We're going to pay to the bondholders, and the bondholders that speculated on those worthless bonds for a while and then bought them for less than, I guess, I forget how much it was. It was something like less than a penny on the dollar kind of thing on today's money. That instead of basically supporting the people that actually earned it, we can't do that. We have to support a capitalist nature. So we have to help the people that speculated, the vultures that came in and bought up all these worthless bonds, and to secure a nation and go forward. That's Hamilton. That's why the thing is, I always think about that musical Hamilton. I'm like, why make a musical about the father of modern American capitalism? That's what it is. If you want to make one about that, that's great. I mean, the funny thing is that this was a very murky time. Hamilton basically supporting capitalism to, and one of the things what happened, what Hamilton did right, was saying that we have to pay these bonds to who holds it to secure our name across the world, blah, blah, blah. Screw the people that fought for it. But we have to help these people so that we can actually make a rich class within the United States. So these speculative bondholders will actually become rich, and so we'll have a growing rich class within the United States, because that was his main goal. The funny thing is that while Jefferson was very agrarian, and then the whole thing is about, I'll get into slavery in a second if we really want to, but while he was very agrarian, his whole method was basically saying, look, we don't need capitalism. We don't need this whole thing where everybody has to be dependent on other people. We just want. He was kind of more of a libertarian in that respect, but the idea is that, but a libertarian with the motivation of basically saying, look, I don't trust businesses more than I trust government. So you kind of got this whole little mixed and murky area there. While Jefferson was pretty much almost, and I dare say, anti-capitalist, because he hated industrialists, hated anybody that was involved in all that. But at the same time, he wasn't really like somebody that you would consider like Marx or anything later on. He wasn't really justifying that. He was just basically saying everybody should have their own damn farm. But when we go back to the labor movement and we go back to where's capitalism start, and the other thing is I want to also make note of while we are actually talking about Jefferson. Yes, Jefferson's main thing was that he was not only the writer of the Declaration of Independence, but he was actually the first person to put in the United States should end slavery. Well, and a lot of people actually say stuff about Jefferson and being a slaveholder and everything else. And I think that Jefferson is one of those guys, not only the product of his time, but it's kind of like a lot of business owners that they do the same thing today. Like if they undercut their workforce by doing something, then just to stay competitive, another guy will undercut his workforce by doing something. So that's basically why, really, Jefferson, I think, wanted to basically, I think he definitely had no qualms about ending slavery, but he wanted it for everybody. He didn't want to have his neighbor. He didn't want to get rid of his slaves, and his neighbor still has his slaves because he knows then my farm's going to go out of business because this guy has free labor, and I got to pay somebody to come out here and work on my lawn. So
That's the real reason. But when you start thinking about later on, like in the Civil War and everything, and I'd always made this comparison, the Civil War is very funny. You have the United States fighting for to end slavery, so say. Well, the point is that at the end of the day, what are they fighting to end? I mean, yes, of course, there were probably people that were very, very concerned about the nature of slavery and the institution itself. La la la. There were. But who was the driving factor from it, and who's always been the driving factor behind movements mainly that were to change the social dichotomy of like how actually the economy is run? Big business. The industrialists in the North did not want to see industrialization spread to the South, and they just get to go use slaves to work their industrial facilities, while the industrialists in the North are hamstrung by laws created by anti-slave people to not allow them to have slaves either. They were saying, okay, if we're going to have workers do the work in our industrial factories that are just spawning throughout the North, then we have to have the exact same thing in the South. Otherwise, we're going to have a problem with competition. We're going to lose out. They're going to win every time. I mean, even if they have to pay the guy almost nothing, paying a guy almost nothing is cheaper. It's cheaper to have him as a slave. So the North's real idea was, and the motivation and the funding and the cause of change was purely in a capitalist ideal. The same thing when we were talking about last week and how, like, the 1803 in England, they really saw no need for it, but they wanted to hamper the United States because the United States was still doing it, and then they could impress sailors. So while there were a lot of people that were really great that really wanted to end slavery in the North, there were still a lot of people in the North that were really on the motivation of, I'm doing it for money. Because we can see this just a few years later. So when black slaves were freed, they were freed and they said, okay, you're free. Stay in the South. Don't come up here. We don't want you. We really want you to be free, but that's all we want. Because now they got to hire you and they're not going to be able to compete against our industrialization in the North because we're already more ingrained and we already have a workforce that actually knows how to run this, a trained workforce. It would be at a great disadvantage, despite the fact that you wouldn't have a trained workforce and you're starting from scratch, that you're actually using slave labor because you have a zero labor cost. So, what does the North do after that? Do they invite, say, man, we need to make equality, we need to bring everybody over? Now, equality dies pretty quickly. Once Lincoln's done, then basically the idea of having some kind of equal share of stuff will end in a few years by the Hayes-Tilden election, and then that's pretty much it. Just so they can keep power. And then by then, the Republicans at the time that were in power just basically looked at it as a position where we need to maintain power and who cares what's going on. So the North really wasn't asking, bring us your former slaves and help, we'll help them create a better life. They're like, no, keep your slaves in the South and now pay them. And then why do I mention that? Because a few years later, we have the labor movement. And when the labor movement happened within the North, especially within the North, what occurs? The labor movement that occurred in the North is brutally shut down by those same industrialists that just 10, 20, 30 years earlier were supporting the abolition of slavery. So they basically looked at it like, no, we're not going to give you a slave wage, which is nothing. We're going to give you a near slave wage, and you're going to be dependent upon us, and you're going to like it. So when you had the workers chance to actually free themselves, it was brutally shut down by northern industrialists. But yet, when slaves tried to seek their freedom, probably was granted right away. It's like, yeah, we got to have that. We can't have this. Why? You got to think, it always goes back to money and always goes back down to business. And in the business of the day was to basically say, look, we can't have slaves working in industrialized factories in the South. Now, where does all this come back? It comes back to the labor movement in the 1800s. So by the end of the 1800s, you have this movement to push for May 1st in the United States. And it is completely squashed, again, by the capitalists that are running the system that basically say, look, no, we're not even going to have a May 1st date. Doesn't matter if it started here or not. The rest of the world can recognize how the United States was so bold and so great to actually start a May 1st, an International Workers' Day for all workers. And then there'd be parades and demonstrations, everything for those days, general strikes when needed, across the world celebrating what the United States did, and the United States doesn't even celebrate it.
That is the power of capitalism, whether it was in the 1800s or whether it's today. Its ability to form and shape what the government does, what the government sees, what the government is acting upon, whether it's ending slavery to protect industrialists in the North, squashing labor movements to protect industrialists mainly in the North, and then at the same time changing a date so that it doesn't have to semi-remind people of the Haymarket Affair. And it's been very, very successful because even despite the fact that the United States is where the Haymarket Affair occurred, very few people in the United States even know about what the Haymarket Affair was about. And if the holiday had been on May 1st, yes, probably there would have been celebrations towards the or remembrances for the Haymarket Affair, especially 10 years after the fact in 1896. That never happened. And even in the rest of the world, the Haymarket Affair is basically largely semi-forgotten. But the point is that it's I would say semi more remembered there than in the United States. The United States, most of our labor history in the United States is completely untaught, not thought of, and forgotten. We've made a movement in the United States, especially when the when Europe went to more civil liberties and the rights of people. We went to civil rights, and then eventually civil rights got kind of murky and stuff. So then eventually now, this whole thing Trump's fighting against the idea of like, well, there's too much information about why this there's problems in this country, then whatever. The ties that divide us are being pointed out more than the ties that unite us. That's kind of what he says. I mean, I guess. And in one way, it's kind of true because it is pointing most of our teaching and everything else gravitates towards, like not I wouldn't say so much divides us, but more the uniqueness of different groups. But it doesn't ever really focus on labor. It never focuses on the one core thing that unites us all. But I would say that's very different than what Trump's one vision of uniting everybody. He wants basically everybody to gather around the American flag and let's put another one up in front of the White House or behind it or on the side of it or wherever. And let's gather around and celebrate Americanism, American exceptionalism. When I say the big thing is that instead of us celebrating the individual natures or individual aspects and breaking ourselves down and allowing capitalists to continue to use history as a way to divide us, I say let us study our own history as workers and see where we went from, and we can use that in the backdrop. But let us never use that dividing tool that basically can be history. Just as much as that history can be uniting, it can also be dividing. And I get that, and I talked about it in the last episode. You'll be able to hear it again after this. But with that, I basically gotta say we're almost gonna go to break. And I gotta say that you always have to remember that the capitalists out there are trying to divide you. And they love the fact that, people say, well, we're BIPOC or we're this or that, oh, they love that. You're feeding into it. And I know like a lot of people in the DSA and everything else, they say, well, we need to like find these unique rights. Individuals need to have everybody, individuals have to have their own rights, set of rights, blah, blah, blah, because they don't have it. Like that's the biggest bunch of crap there is out there. You're never going to get rights from this government. You will only get privileges. And so that idea, like whether you want to say white privilege is real or not, the name of itself is completely apt. Privilege. All we get in this country is privileges. There are certain people that have more privileges, and there are certain people that have less privileges. But if you're going to go out there and fight for individual privilege, you will never get anywhere. You're begging at the feet of the rich, and you're trying to expand a pie that doesn't expand for you. It detracts constantly, and your rights are never there. Anyway, we're going to talk about that whole big pie and everything else and the contracted rights and the idea that you're always going to be suffering for at the feet for the breadcrumbs of the rich if you continue to do this. If you do not view socialism as one thing, the worker, until you view socialism as the worker, you will never get anywhere. So, come back here in a second. This is the Daily Worker, and my voice is almost out. Last night I was screaming a lot, but I was at a game from my old college. So anyway, that's probably why you're like wondering, man, he's kind of got like a little scratchy voice today. Yes, I do have a scratchy voice today. But we'll be right back here on the Daily Worker.

All right, and welcome back here to the Daily Worker. This is the second half. This is our Labor Day special. So you get two episodes for the price of one. You get last week's episode, you get this episode, and when you hear the reruns of this, the vintage broadcast I bring to you on Unexplained Radio Network, you will see that this is not going to be followed by that other broadcast. 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The wild card line is not open today. And basically we're on a discussion group of me. So let's go continue back to what we were talking about. We talked about Labor Day. We talked about the influence of what May Day should have been and everything else. We talked about that how capitalism changed all that and how you're screwed by it. At the end of the day, once you start associating two things, one, socialism with the worker, and two, that how everything leads back to money and your capitalist kings out there and everything else, that's what's going to happen. When you look at that, you'll see the light, and you'll see the way things really are actually working out there, because everything is set up to bamboozle you and screw you over. And one of the big things, and I'm going to get into a topic now that I know that, again, a lot of times, like I say, there is a major difference between European socialism and U.S. socialism. U.S. socialism is a topic du jour. Whatever privilege that they're seeking for somebody will be the top of discussion, and majority of the people involved are not workers in the sense that they're members of unions, or they may not be workers at all. I don't know. But their whole point is to create a sense of community behind difference. That there are people out there that try to. This is basically a dividing factor. Like I've said many times, capitalism is based on breaking up people and breaking them apart so they do not see the common enemy. The common enemy is basically the people you see every day, the people you can't beat. The Bezos of the world, the whole Zuckerberg, all that stuff. Who cares? Their names changed, the same idea. Whether they were there in the 1600s or today, they're all the same people. The point is that one of the things I do look at, and I've looked at this entire situation. We talked about last week. No country is altruistic. No country is going to do something that will benefit another country, despite the fact that it could. It basically, most countries are very, very selfish, if not completely, totally selfish. But they're selfish to whom? Are they selfish to you, the people, or are they selfish to other people that are dominating you, the rich? When you look at and I do, like I said, like a long time ago, I said I always offend both sides, whether people consider themselves Republicans, Democrats, or even the DSA. I'll defend you to hell as well, because what I'm about to say is something that I don't hear anybody ever talking about. I can tell you this for a fact. That immigration across countries has not been done through altruism. There's not been this great movement of political parties looking at that there's these people that need help and we can help them because we have the resources. That is the biggest load of BS I've actually ever heard. As soon as we started reporting that there's going to be a decline in population, all these countries started reaching out to try to get people to inhabit it. That is the big motivation. The whole motivation is not to really create workers, but to create people that are subject to the system, depending on the country. Now, in cases, it could be workers that are free to do what they want to do, but majority of the time, we're going to basically talk about some other kind of capitalist country is trying to dominate them in one aspect or another. And what we've seen is that, especially in the United States, there are two different types of interest. And you wonder, it's like, well, then if that's the case, then how come are they rejecting immigrants to the United States now? Well, I can tell you exactly why. The interests that form the Democratic Party are capitalist corporations that need labor, cheap labor. So when they bring in 10 immigrants, they can basically go through them, and then five of them, they can say, well, there's five showed up for the job. Four of them are useless and one will keep, and the other nine, you can deal with them in society. We don't care. They can become homeless for all we care. We got enough homeless in the United States. We kill off 100,000 people off fentanyl every year. What do we care if we throw a bunch more people in the streets? You figure it out. I've already got my one guy out of 10. And so that's what they're really looking for. And then when you actually look at it, okay, so who are these people that they're hiring? They're hiring people that are going to undercut
immigrants that came here prior to them. Now, whether you want to call them illegal or whatever, that's not neither here nor there, but you have to think of the perspective that when you have a society that has set up itself to actually struggle for workers' rights and to betterment of workers, when you have an influx of immigrants that come into a country, and I'm not anti-immigrant by any chance, but I'm going to say this, that is usually there to undermine the progress that is gained through the worker. They're going to go out. The weirdest part about this is that this capitalist system has gotten so greedy with the immigrants that came here first and basically said, okay, you guys, y'all take, $10, $12 an hour. That's good. 10, 12. Okay, that's great. Do $10 or $12 an hour. Because otherwise, we got to hire people here. They're going to want $20 an hour. We can't have that. We can have you. And then they get these guys that came in just recently, especially under the Biden years, and they bring them in, and they're like, well, we'll do it for $8, or we'll do it for minimum wage, and we'll have 15 people live in the household. So they're actually undercutting the old immigrants that have been here for a long time. And I do also say those other people have been here long enough that they've been vetted, and they should actually have some kind of pathway to some legal status because. The thing is, we have people that show up all the time in this country that we don't really know what the hell they did in their other country, but we at least do have a record of the people that have been here 10, 20, 30 years that have no voice, no say, no actual ability to be here freely in the United States under especially Trump's administration. And at the same time, we're going out there and saying, like, well, these guys have been thoroughly vetted over 30 years, 10 years, or 20 years. We don't want to give them any status at all. And that's the hypocrisy in itself. But let's concentrate back on what I was mentioning. There are two different factions. There are the ones that basically, like Tyson Chicken or whatever, that have been supporting the Democratic Party for years. They big supporters under Clinton. And people like this that produce things, but they need very, very cheap labor. And they're those people. They usually support the Democrats. The ones that you saw, and you saw when Trump came into office, all the high tech moguls and everything else that require very, very few individuals to work there. And if anything, they need skilled workers that are there. When you saw those people come in the door, you should have known exactly what was going to happen. They don't need the immigrants. And the thing is, if they're going to get political brownie points by sending them home because they're criminals or this, that, or the other, whatever the hell you want to call them. And in a lot of cases, yes, I agree. There are criminals out there. There are criminals in all classes. Criminals are not going to be say, well, like I don't want to go to another country. I'd rather just do crime here. No, they do anything they want to do, and I'll give you an example of that in a second too. But the thing is that a lot of these people really were just regular people that are caught up in all this mix. And, but the problem about these other newer immigrants, the ones that came in the last 4 or 5 years, sometimes there are a lot of countries that like that are not as safe as the countries that they're traditionally coming from. And so you have a lot of different individuals that made their backgrounds may or may not be known. They may be great people, they may be bad people, whomever. But the problem about what's happening now, and I'm not trying to delve too much into this one part, but the Trump administration is basically saying, look, we're going to get rid of these criminals, and all of them are criminals. So if we find some extra ones, we'll throw them out too. There's no safety net for that. And many people want to blame Trump for that, but nobody's blaming Biden for not having helped out these people over the last 4 years and saying, hey, look, if you've been here 10, 20, 30 years, why don't we have some kind of status? Why wasn't there any legislation ever pushed by that administration and was ignored because they didn't really give a rat's ass? Now, the point is going back to my original topic, the real reason we have immigration over the last few or so years that increased so much was just because of that one thing I told you. They needed to find the 1 out of 10 workers or individuals that would work, let's say, to come to the United States and work for cheaper amounts and accept less than the previous immigrants that they had hired to undercut the American workforce. After a while, you can see like this all builds up. Once you develop something in your country, once you develop a standard of living, a standard of quality that the worker receives, basically sometimes we call it like the middle class or whatever. But once you achieve that standard, maybe say it's 2 cars, only one person needs to work out of a family, you can have adopted kids or anything else out, anything, whatever that standard is, the one way you can undercut it is not by attacking it directly, it's by bringing people in that'll accept less. And a lot of people are wondering, it's like, well, isn't there AI coming? Do they already need these people? And it's like I always say, of course they need these people because capitalists only think about this quarter.
AI has not gotten to the level to actually affect, people who produce poultry or meat or whatever, by this quarter. So since it hasn't, they need the people. They need people that are going to take less than the people that are working there now. So if you can't make money the old-fashioned way of actually having a better, new, innovative idea, rob your workers. And so that's what they did. So first off, they said, well, we got a bunch of people in the United States, but they want too much. Well, we got a bunch of new immigrants. This happened about 10 or 15 or 20 years ago. And these people, they're fine. They'll take the lower rates. The Americans won't. And then eventually, guess what happened? With the last 4 years, they found a bunch of other group of people that will take even lower. You constantly undercut yourself like that. And that's why, like, really in reality, while you can feel sorry for other people in other countries, but you got to actually say those workers didn't rise up against their capitalist industries. They didn't do what we did here. And so we basically have to look out and fend for what we have here. Not being xenophobic about that, I'm just being completely damn honest. I mean, look at Ireland, for example. Ireland continues to have citizens leave their country due to the fact that they did not find gainful employment, or when they find employment that is gainful, they're not able to afford housing. So what do? They immigrate to another country from Ireland. What does Ireland do? Accept immigrants from other countries. That makes no sense. You can't even help your own damn people, and yet you're bringing in other people. And to act like, well, we're a wealthy country. We're this, we can do this. Look, there are wealthy people in the United States. We are not a wealthy country. This is not a wealthy country. Ireland's the same way. There are people that control stuff, but it's not a wealthy country by no means. Your portion of the pie in the United States from the wealthy people are the crumbs that are left over from this pie. You're talking about the wealthy people are eating 99.99999% of this pie, and you got that 0.00000001%. And at the end of the day, you're basically saying, let's bring in a bunch of other immigrants to break up that 0.00001%. And at the same time, because they can undercut the wage part that the workers had actually fought for before, because that's what the capitalists brought them here to begin with anyway. Now that piece of pie can go from 0.00000001% to 0.00000095%. Think of it. That's the whole reason. This is not an altruistic country. Nobody basically said one day, you know what? We really need to help out other people. We really need to help out these poor immigrants. They're starving. They're doing la la la la la. They're not doing that. They started seeing that we're going to have a trend where we're going to have less populace per country, especially you're seeing this, whether it's in Korea or Japan, the idea about immigrating other individuals into their country, basically because they're not producing enough children, this, that, and the other, or Europe or wherever. You've seen this time and time again. That is what they're trying to do. That's the only damn reason they give a crap about immigrants, because it affects their bottom line. And then on top of that, I guess the cherry on your cake, or whatever the hell you want to call it, is that these immigrants are going to take less than the immigrants that are working those jobs right now. And then what are we going to do for those poor immigrants that were there before, that have been here 10 or 20 years, have not done a single crime in their entire life? And whether you want to call, like, crossing the border a crime, I can tell you this, well, hell, jaywalking can be a crime too. And so, like, but the thing is, there's a lot of crimes out there. But let's say that. Let's say over 10 or 20, 30 years, you didn't even help them. Now you want to send them back just as much as you want to send some guy. They got here and murdered somebody the first day they got here. I mean, really, the truth of the matter is, I'll go back to that on the Trump administration thing. They look at it is this same kind of idea that if they're going to see, like, for instance, you're walking down the street and you see a guy cross the street and it's not at a crosswalk. And you cross the same area, not a crosswalk. But if the guy turns out to be a murderer, they arrest him. They arrest him for the jaywalking and the murder charges. And they see you right there, and they're like, yeah, we're taking you in for jaywalking too. That's kind of what we're talking about when we're talking about bringing in immigrants. The problem is, this problem exists not because we had a set group of immigrants that have been here for 10 or 20 or 30 years that we decided not to help. It's part of that, but it's mainly because we brought in a new group that was just here to basically help the capitalists that were losing out to the workforce. They were losing out on the workforce that was here, because by the 10 or 20, 30 year immigrants had already started saying, well, we want a little bit better pay, otherwise we're going to go somewhere else. Not asking for much, but asking for a little bit better. And then they brought in these other people that said, well, we'll live 15 to a house and be fine, whatever you give me. That's it. That's all I can tell you. Like, I know everybody's going to hate that, but the thing is, it reminds me of that old thing where they used to say that the reason why the crime rates went down in the 1990s is because abortions happened in the 1970s.
Things happen. You don't have to like them. Facts are not always like a bull. But tell me this, do you really believe Biden opened up his heart and said, "You know what? These people have nowhere to go. I gotta let them in." All at the exact same time, hundreds of other nations considered it. Well, not hundreds, 50s of other nations considered it. South Korea, Japan, all Europe considered it. What did they consider it for? Considered it because their businesses told them, consider this. Jeez. Now the big thing goes back down to it. It's like, so what can you do? Like, well, if we had a really good government or that actually reflected the people, maybe we wouldn't be using corporations to abuse those people in other countries. Maybe we'd actually help with their governments rather than just basically helping with their immigrants. We often complain, like, the thing goes back down to it is like with immigrants that come into this country, the funny part is that, or any country, it doesn't really matter where, a lot of times we'll say, well, they come from a very bad government. This is a bad government. Okay, so what happens with that bad government? The people that would rise up, the workers that could rise up against that government, they've left. They've went abroad. They live somewhere else. And what do? They send their money back to that country to support that same government. And so what does the government do? Continues to export people that would be against it. So you never get any real change out of your country because you continue to have this one system that supports the bad government, so said, of the other country. It's funny. It's so funny how capitalism always works to benefit itself. It's very, very, very intelligent in that aspect. How can it screw over other people and make other people look bad for going against what they should be going against all along? I mean, of course, it sounds horrible to say, well, I don't like a bunch of immigrants here because it's taking away and undercutting our jobs, which that's the truth. It's not about I understand there are sometimes people that are xenophobic. Granted, that's a very small fraction. There are people that are racist. That's going to be a very small fraction too. And there's going to be a large people that basically say, look, I mean, I've heard from other immigrants that have been here that how they've been undercut or they've been worried about the new immigrants that came through. I mean, when Trump came in and he started cracking down on the Venezuelans, a lot of the Mexican immigrants that do not have papers here were very happy about that because they knew that a lot of criminals had come in from Venezuela. I mean, everybody can see this. I mean, this is not something that I'm hiding or anything else. Just always apply capitalism towards any little thing. Always apply, like, what would big business want? How did this favor big business? And you can see that any altruistic movement, supposedly altruistic, has always been set up to benefit a corporation or corporations or individuals that are extremely rich. Again, like, don't go out there and act like, yeah, we should bring in all the immigrants to the world stuff. Okay, you bring in all the immigrants to the world, what happens? Like, everybody lives in a few countries, and that pie, like I was talking about earlier, unless you fight for it, is not going to get bigger. You're still going to be seeking the breadcrumbs of the rich. And now you're going to have to use your breadcrumbs to help feed other people that came from other countries. Like I always say, like, immigration is something that, has to be taken lightly and understood completely. At the end of the day, how many immigrants are you going to take in? One, 10, 1,000, 100,000, 10 million? Put a number on it. It's like, well, we can't put a number on it. Suffering has no number. All right, well, end the suffering and eventually help those people and then eventually help them to not want to. Nobody wants to leave their damn country. I mean, anybody, if anything, nobody wants to leave their family and go somewhere else. And it's very, very rare for somebody to say, I hate myself. I hate my country. I hate all these people. Whatever. They don't do that. Nobody does that. They want to stay where they're at. They're forced to leave. They're forced to leave because economic migration, of course. Because they said, hey, look, I can, there's a place that where the people there don't want to work at because it doesn't pay $18 or $20 an hour because they want a regular life. They want a life that they can actually semi afford to buy things with. But there's a bunch of immigrants that happen to work there that have been here 10 or 20 years, and they originally were getting low paid, but now they're getting like really low paid, but it's like about $10 or $12 an hour. But we can go there and we can get $8 an hour, and that's a hell of a lot better than what I'm making in my like original country. Think about it. What did I just say? They're undercutting the immigrant workforce. The immigrant workforce was undercutting the regular workforce. And it's sometimes, yeah, we don't have enough people. Okay, yeah, that's a very good point. It's like, we don't have enough people. We need to bring immigrants in. Why don't we have enough people?
I mean, back in the 1950s, there was, I don't care what your vision of a family is, whether, it could be, two people together that are the same sex or whatever. I don't care. But eventually you could say, like, hey, look, those individuals could either adopt or whatever. They could have children different means. That's another story. But in the 1950s, you could have one individual working and could support four or five, six kids. Now you have two individuals working. They can barely afford an apartment. They can afford maybe one cat. Think of it. Capitalism is taking your ability away to actually go out there and have a family, have your the one thing that should matter most to you, a family, whether they're adopted or whatever, they're brought into your life. They're people that are of you, your own ilk, let's say. They've taken away your right to do that, and eventually they said, you know what? You should also think about these poor immigrants. Because, hey, we got a population problem anyway. People don't want to have children. People don't want to have children, or they can't have children. They're forced into a situation where they can't have more than one child, or they can't have any children at all. Think about it. They created the problem, and then they point to you and say, you could be the solution. You can help us bring poor people from other countries to this country. Because we already don't have, we have a population decrease anyway. What does it matter? It's going to help us out on the long run. No, it's all the same game. They screwed those people over in their country, the capitalists did, and now they screwed you over here so you can't have enough children that you would want to have, or a big family, or whatever. You can't have that. You can't have the house. You can't have any of these things. And then they guilt trip you with the fact that maybe you need help bring in a bunch of immigrants from another country. To what? Go out there and work in their companies. That's it. That's all the way it is. Now, I do believe, there are a lot of times you need to bring immigrants in, and that should be debated by the populace of its country and decide how many at any given time. Random wanton bringing in, that's probably never going to work. I'm the last person to basically say, I've always, I mean, like, she's an immigrant. She came here from Iraq and everything else, and then all my wife's been immigrant, so I met a lot of different people, and most of the time I deal with immigrants day to day. But I can tell you this, that even them, they can say, hey, look, there's got to be a limit. I mean, that's just the way it is. There's always that. I remember, like, when I was in Mexico, there were a lot of Central Americans that would come up through Mexico, and I was in the very, very deep part of Mexico, way outside of Ixmiquilpan out there in Hidalgo. Hidalgo, state of Hidalgo. And there was these guys who went through, and a lot of the Mexicans didn't want to help them out because they were from, like, Honduras or whatever. They didn't want to even give them any money, even though they begged for money because they wanted to get further down the road. Because the people in Mexico looked at these people as like, man, we don't need these stupid immigrants over here. Yet it's a country that does have a lot of immigrants go somewhere else. And so, you would have a lot of people that wouldn't help those people out. We helped them out. And then the funny thing is that they're kind of surprised because a lot of people wouldn't help them out. That's the way the world works. The world is not altruistic. The world hates others. I mean, it's just the way it is. And so, but the thing is you shouldn't have a guilt trip put on you. These corporations forced you not to have that many children because they wanted to save money, and they forced you not to have a house because they wanted to save money. And they're like, oh, by the way, we should help out these poor immigrants that come in because we want to save money. I mean, we want to help out the poor immigrants. They don't, man. That's just the way it is. So I'm going to leave you with that. It's my Labor Day special. I know it's a controversial issue. I know a lot of people are going to be like, no, we got to do this, this, and this, this. It's like, look, we only have these many breadcrumbs. When you bring in other people that lower the wage and lower the benefits gap because they're going to accept less, then now the amount of breadcrumbs are going to go down and not going to go up. And you have to fight for more breadcrumbs just to be able to help out these other people, just like you should be helping out yourself. And if you think you're fine, you think your situation's great, and you think you can bring anybody else in the world, then you should be telling me, I got a house, I got a car, I got two cars actually. My partner doesn't work. My partners, if you're in a multi relationship, and we have a buttload of kids, and we have all the dogs and cats we can own. If you can say that to me, then I can say, yeah, I can bring in all the immigrants in the world. I guess the system's working. I guess this capitalism works. But until that day, you can't say it. And I can't say the same thing either for it. I'm just telling you, they're bringing them in because it benefits the capitalist system. All things that are done in this country are to benefit corporations and the very, very, very rich. All right, and with that, I'm going to leave you.
It's been another episode of Daily Worker with our controversial topics. And I'm going to tell you, like, I'm not xenophobic at all. I do believe there should be immigrants that come to countries, but I don't believe they should be because there's a population decline. And I don't believe it should be ever, especially to help benefit corporations and abuse those workers once they get here as well, to make them live 15 in a house because we've already raped and destroyed their country. All right. Well, the corporations did that. Sorry, I'm not going to put myself in that class. All right. Well, we'll see you guys later. Thank you for joining us, Daily Worker. We'll join us again next week for live episodes. Have a great Labor Day weekend. I really do appreciate everybody that joined us. And remember, Labor Day is not Labor Day without May Day. So celebrate May Day, too. See you guys later. In solidarity.

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1: Hey, everybody, and some people in chat room are calling for us to take our clothes off. So, all right, let's try to get that done. 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And you said old Fred's gonna move on down the line. Does he have a date set up for this?
0: A date? If so, he didn't tell me, but he did say it was this week, like the end of this week or something.
1: Wow, that's pretty quick. Wow.
0: What it is,
1: over this. Yeah, go ahead.
0: What it is that he had agreed to start watching over these people and so forth, but she was still trying to get stuff ready. But she went from getting stuff ready to moving people in. So.
1: Wow. Yeah, so he's like, oh, crap, I better move myself in, too. Huh, well, that's neat. I mean, you know, sometimes you never think somebody's going to leave, and then they just end up leaving. You know, it's weird. You know, I mean, it's weird.
0: Well, like I kind of hinted to him that he has to, like, at least try to plan on how he intends to, like, leave.
1: Yeah. At least he didn't involve any plans of going to Sacramento or something like that. So that's good. So, like our last story. Yeah. I mean, like, I thought when you were mentioning that there may be somebody say, hey, look, you can come live with me and then give me money, because I started thinking of the guy that we were just talking about in the story of giving $100,000 to one homeless guy or something, and then so everybody else tried to take his money away, and I was like, is this some kind of scam, take some money away from him or something? And I was like, okay. Guess not. I mean, if he wants to do it, that's great. I do have to say that I did hear, I didn't get to hear it when it was live, but I did get to hear the Chokeslam review rerun, and it was pretty funny. He was very, Fred was very adamant of his opinions this past week.
0: I don't know which episode, because the episode of Chokeslam review, or the newest episode, I haven't actually uploaded to the server yet.
1: Wow, for real? Okay, so I don't know which one it was, but he was really, like, on top of stuff, and, you know, he was like, hey, F that guy, F this guy, and I thought it was pretty funny.
0: Oh, episode 7. That was last week's episode.
1: Last week?
0: Yeah.
1: Okay, maybe I get to hear that one, too. That one was pretty funny. Yes, so that was on, and another thing with the schedule arrangements, before we get back into your little story about, like, what happened in the coven and all, but I thought that really what I should do is probably move the daily worker from Sundays to Tuesday or Wednesday, but I kind of put it on as Tuesday right now, and I've already recorded episodes for this week, so I'll just rebroadcast that one. I did it on Sunday and was live on Sunday, and so then I just put that on the Tuesday night one, just so that we have, you know, can continuity. But
0: well, that would be good, because I'd be able to catch it easier. I have problems catching it on Sundays.
1: Yeah, and that's the thing too, and it was also making it difficult for me to try to even record anything with CJ, because I did see CJ this past weekend, but by the time we were gonna be able to record, he's like, maybe we'll try to do it tomorrow. And I was like, that was on Saturday, so of course Sunday I know I gotta do the show, so it kind of difficult, so it didn't really pan out.
0: Just let him do it. I honestly am still trying to, like, push to the idea that you do a live show.
1: Oh, yeah, like the whole Tad thing live?
0: Yeah, Texas After Dark, yeah, you do it live, and whether you're at his place or not, CJ can always just connect you to you the same way we're doing here with Teams. Mm-hmm. You should be able to run it.
1: Yeah, that's the thing, too. I don't really understand why he wants to put too much work into it, and it's like, then we never get it done, because it's always on the back burner.
0: Because I would have that mentality. If I could get him recorded, how should I put it? there have been times when we have done recorded shows, but they're very spur of the moment. So there's really nothing much to do. Plus, I kind of gave up on a lot of early ideas of production where I would have sound effects and background music and blah, blah, blah. Of which, yeah. Originally, when we first started doing these shows, I was planning on doing that. And I had collected all kinds of junk for that. But I learned quite easily because there's like hundreds of recordings that we have of shows that I never put on air and I ended up trashing because of that kind of stuff. Because I had this idea that because they were bad recordings, maybe I could collect them all together and do a best of episode or something. Put in this and that. That never happened.
1: Yeah, it's a lot to listen to, and go over to see what was the good part out of it, yeah.
0: Exactly, and exactly when you're going to cut it, when you're going to put this part into this part, it's too much.
1: Yes, this is true.
0: And that would make me an actual sound engineer to do, and remember, we do this stuff for free.
1: Yeah, that's the thing, too, and I've noticed that, like, with other shows, like, you know, that I listen to that are, you know, that have a lot of a big budget on them, that they'll go over there, and they will throw something, not so much, it may not be a sound effect, but it may be a drop from somebody else from before, like a recording of them saying something,
0: right?
1: And it's one of the hosts, and it sounds like they're saying it right then, or there's another host they put in there, and it just sounds funny. And it does make the host sometimes laugh, but the thing is you got to be right on with it. I mean, you don't have time to, like, you know, 10 seconds later or 5 seconds later. These guys, since they're doing it, they're just sitting waiting for something to pop up. They're listening, and they push a button immediately. So it's only like about 2 second delay from when the joke started, when you could institute this joke and the joke being passed through a drop. Which, that's very, you know, that's very difficult to do. You have to have somebody just sitting there waiting while they're listening to you.
0: Well, not only that, you have to have it scripted. That way they know roughly when to hit the button. Like, let's say I hit the button now.
1: Yes.
0: See, I have the facilities to do it. I just don't do it.
1: Yeah, that's the case. And, you know, I mean, like, sometimes, like, you know, like, there's some other ones where they'll just basically say, like, they'll say somebody's birthday, and there's one guy came up with, like, when Salma Hayek was 54, and he said, like, she's 54, and she's gorgeous, and stuff like that. So then, I'll throw that in there. And, or other things, too, like, you know, that are just kind of, somebody may have read something in a story and then it's not appropriate to say, and then when they say it, it sounds like, oh my god, you believe that? we did a lot of different things in the pasty. And one of the things was...
0: Well, it was just our shows, but, I mean, our old original shows, the recordings, the sound quality was horrid. I mean, when I re-listened to them, the sound quality in and of itself was absolutely horrid. You add that to the fact that we have this bits and pieces, and trying to go over it just made it near impossible. So even though I originally had the idea to do something like a best of thing, it never, ever was going to work out. Because the sound quality of our originally just speaking and conversing was so bad that if I tried to put like something in the background over it, it would just drown us out. Because you constantly sounded like you were like speaking from 80 miles away out of a tin can or something.
1: That was always weird about, like, when we would do that, like, together. Like, I would be...
0: Just drowned us out. Because you constantly sounded like you were, like, speaking from 80 miles away out of a tin can or something.

0: listening to were actually the ones where you were on Skype and you were back in Spain still. And I was my gosh, this is horrible. Everything sounds just absolutely horrid.
1: I mean, the caption doesn't always work well, but that's the, it is what it is, you know. And like I say, one of the things is that, and considering like doing a pre-recorded broadcast and then saving that just so it's the perfect state that it can actually be in, the problem about that is that it's just, you know, reluctance to do it. You know, like when we did do, sometimes when we needed to record something because I wasn't going to be able to be there, we did like an hour or 2 hours. We weren't doing the whole show. And I don't know, like when you have to do the whole show and there's nobody listening to it, you know, like I tried that with the Daily Worker once, and then I said, I'm just going to do it an hour earlier because I could do it an hour earlier, but I can't pre-record it. It's not working. Because if you pre-record it, I kept wanting to stop it and then redo it. And I'm like, I keep thinking in my back of my head that I could just, you know, redo this entire thing. And it has to be kind of somewhat spontaneous because otherwise, you know, you feel that need to just go back and change everything.
0: Exactly.
1: And I don't like that. I don't like feeling like that. And I'd rather just, you know, I mean, granted, like, you know, if you spend a lot of time on it, yes, you can make the best gourmet hamburger out in the world. But the problem is by the time you're done with it, it's going to be cold because you took so long to make it. But this way, we make it fresh, hot, and it's not going to be the greatest, but it is a hamburger.
0: Well, there have been times, I mean, if you recall, we've done recorded episodes, especially if I have no life, because you would either have a meeting or something.
1: Yes.
0: And so we would record either on a Saturday or a Sunday, blah, blah, blah. And for those, there were times where I would say, oh, hold up, there's a mistake. So I make you go back. Okay.
1: Oh, yeah.
0: And I mean, I can actually do that, and I have, like, the software and so forth to do that, but in some situations, there is something that you hear that's off sometimes, because I might have cut you off, like, right at the speech or this or that, but the sound tone, everything will be just slightly off. Those intricacies, you would definitely need a true sound engineer to fix.
1: Yeah, everything's not got to be perfect, but I mean, you know, and I don't think really a lot of people are thinking that some things should be perfect, and it's the way it is, but
0: yeah, I'm doing this off of a Hunt, I think, what is it, $130 audio mixer. I don't have some $1,000 piece of equipment.
1: And I mean, we still get good listeners. We got a lot of great listeners from Germany and everything else. And I'm looking through right now, and some people have just popped on and stuff. And I do appreciate that. And we got some people listening around the world just to what we do and what we produce is a live product. And this being a live product, and yeah, you know, I mean, live products are live. You know,
0: exactly,
1: live issues. So you know, it is what it is.
0: Yeah.
1: When
0: we screw up, when we cuss by accident, it's like it's out there.
1: Yeah. That's what it is. And, but again, like I say, like, we're on unexplainedradio.com and Unexplained Radio Network. But, this past weekend, I was trying to actually look for a new host, like, you know, like just go out there and beat the bushes down. And I put it, like I say, you can come on our radio station. You can look on there, unexplainedradio.com. If you have a great enough idea or an idea and you can do 52 weeks of it in 1 hour at least, a week, then yes, you can host a show on here, and but you just have to have the setup, and a setup doesn't really cost anything if you already have the computer or whatever. It's going to be limited. It's not like a huge amount of investment. But what I found is that I went on Craigslist and I got a couple, and then I went on another one. You know, I went on Facebook Marketplace and I got more. I got a lot more on Facebook Marketplace. And, you know, I had like about 11 or 13 different inquiries. But the thing is again, like, you know, first off I say, okay, this is kind of what we do. Here's the topics and everything. And then CJ kind of came up with a good idea. He said like, look, you know, like instead of just basically saying like, hey, can you get all this stuff together? Why don't you also ask him and say, well, can you make an Audacity recording of yourself

0: and then convert that to MP3, send it to me, and then we can actually see if they have enough material. Really, that, I mean, like if they can go an hour, just discussing what they're going to discuss. And it does whittle down people quite readily, because I
1: Oh,
0: mean,
1: yeah.
0: you've got to, like I tell people, I say, like, you got to, like, okay, you got to have a topic. You got to have a topic that's going to be long lasting, that's going to go into the future. It
1: I
0: doesn't
1: don't
0: mean you
1: even
0: have to do
1: care
0: it
1: about
0: week
1: the
0: to
1: topic. I
0: week.
1: care more that they can actually function without me having to turn around and
0: Exactly.
1: reproduce another show.
0: Yeah. And that's the case. I mean, and so, like, like when I go out there and I say, okay, at least you're going to need like the Shoutcast, the Winamp, and then if you want to save your recordings, of course, and we're going to ask you for recording Audacity. And so when you start saying that, people kind of like, oh, well, I didn't know I was going to have to do anything. And it's like, well, I mean, you got to do something. I mean, you're still doing it from the fun and of your own home. So I don't know. I don't really understand that, but I did have a couple. I had one woman or something like that. She said, yeah, well, it's going to take me a while, but I'll try to get it set. And I actually told people, I said, we'll try to use AI music, because we can't use anything that's ASCAP, does anything that's protected music or anything that has basically thieves
1: Copyrights.
0: attached. Yeah. And so, like, but then some people said, well, maybe I'll do something else. And I'm like, well, if you make your own music and your own words and all of it's you, then yeah. But I mean, that seems like another hurdle you got to do, and all these different things that you haven't done before, and you're adding that to that list of things you got to do. That it seems like the more you put on your plate, the less you're going to actually do it.
1: Listen, if they really have a good show and they give us a copy and I like the show enough, I will make their opening and closing theme music. That's neither here nor there. 'Cause
0: Well,
1: you
0: the
1: and I, we
0: funny,
1: both know that
0: yeah.
1: we do that in like 30 minutes.
0: I know, and like I had one person that was against using AI because they were saying that it was I don't know, like it uses water and it's bad for the environment. And I
1: It
0: was like,
1: is.
0: well,
1: It Using
0: yeah, I
1: AI
0: mean,
1: is bad for the environment, but you know what? So is Bitcoin and all these other junk.
0: yes, there's a lot of things that are very, very bad about them. Yeah, and that's the thing. So I mean, and like I say, but if you can do that on your own and you're confident in doing it, that's great. But you have to, now you're putting all these different things you have to be confident in. You're having to be confident in being able to broadcast efficiently and be able to record efficiently, and then also make your intro and outro music, and allow that to appear on there. Which, I mean, if you're good at making music, then it's probably not a big deal. But again, it's not, it is what it is. So, like I say, like anybody that's interested in doing that, or on unexplainedradio.com, you can make a suggestion, through the contact page or just through the hamburger in the corner, the menu page, say, join us and create a show.
1: Yeah.
0: But like
1: Yeah.
0: I
1: Any
0: did.
1: listeners that really want to create a show, if you send Nick a demo and I think and he sends it to me and I check out the demo and I think your content and so forth is great, I will probably just go ahead and make, I mean, if the music is the issue, I'll fix that for you. It might be AI generated, but you know what? That's better than nothing, right?
0: I mean, yeah, I mean, like, at least they don't have to do it, and they're like, oh, good, I'm not killing the environment. You are. Okay, feel better.
1: Yeah. And I
0: So,
1: have solar panels, so I at least try to
0: yeah,
1: reduce that a bit.
0: and we've but like we did have a de like I say, like initially there's this big response of people that are interested, and I don't know what they think. I mean, because like even if I had us there, we got a studio, you got to come down here and we'll do all the work for you. Which I think would be odd, like, because obviously I'm saying you're volunteering to do this, and we're doing this as almost a volunteer setup. That, like I would think that they would understand that, like, it's, like they're going to have to set some commitment from their house or their own ability to do something. And it's not like this is that hard to learn. It's just you got to put yourself to want to learn it. That's a big thing. And if you don't, well, then of course not. I mean, I guess we're so used to this day and age, like, we just have an app that does anything. So, okay, so I download an app on my phone and I can make a show. And it's like, no, it doesn't work that way. It's more complicated.
1: Yeah, this
0: But it's
1: isn't a
0: not that
1: podcast.
0: complicated.
1: This is not a podcast. A podcast is pretty darn simple compared to what
0: Yeah.
1: we do. And I mean, you and I, we know kind of know what we're doing, so, but the fact of the matter is you would at least have to have, I guess, early 2000 knowledge of the internet to really know how to do this functionally.
0: Yeah, and like we say, like a lot of these programs, they don't really, you know, because since the programs all you download are all, the main ones you're using are free.
1: They're free really, and they're very like, old.
0: And they're pretty old. They've been around for a while, and there's been some updates, but they haven't been like major updates to make them very, very user friendly. And so, but that's the thing a lot of people don't really get. And it's not like, once you kind of understand what every part is and its operation in the system is, then you kind of like, okay, I get it. But, you know, you can go from there. And it's a lot easier than it sounds. But, you know, you just have to do it again and again.
1: Well, not only that, once you got it, like once you're connected to the server and you know how to connect to the server and you got your mic set up and this and that set up, it's fairly easy. I mean, for what I do, maybe it's me and I just make it look easy, but I don't think so. I'm pretty sure that you can get a routine going to where it's pretty easy.
0: Yeah, like, and even like little goof ups and stuff like that. I mean, you notice them more, like, you know, like we notice them more than anybody else will notice them. That's the bottom line. Everybody else is not going to notice the little goof ups as much. But, you know, like, it's just,
1: I don't know. I'm pretty sure most people can tell you need a new computer.
0: Well, I mean, but then they're going to say, hey, man, that sounds like some pretty good sound quality there. And then all of a sudden, like, yeah, I went out and dropped
1: out.
0: Oh,
1: your sound quality isn't bad. Your sound quality is not the issue.
0: Yeah.
1: It's the Winamp dropping and the delay between the music. And sometimes you end up trying to play your outgoing music, and it's not the outgoing music, it's something else entirely.
0: Yeah, well, I've been better at that. I've been better, because that playlist thing you taught me, that was really great. Like, yeah, because I didn't know about the playlist, because I kept losing the stupid thing. Damn it, everything's gone! And I would try to, I remember, like, I put on there.
1: Now, you know, you can save the playlists. And, like, you can save a playlist to a file, and I have one file set up for every different show I'm doing.
0: Every show. Yeah, because the funny part was is that I remember one time I'd set it up, and I thought I had the unexplained jingle, but I had the unexplained love theme, and it was playing that. And I was like, that's the wrong one, and all of them are set up wrong now. I did it during a break when I lost everything, and then I'm like, oh, my God, now you just got to kind of run with it. And but, yeah, you know, there's things that happen, but, I mean, hey, look, that's what the cost of live broadcast, the live understanding of what we do. So, yes, I say anybody who wants to, unexplainedradio.com, come and check us out. And we're right now live broadcasting. You can come to our chat room if...
1: Now, do you want to know how long it's been since I learned about how to use those playlists?
0: Oh, yeah, that probably saved you a lot of time.
1: Yeah, but do you want to know how long it's been since I originally learned that stuff? Do you remember our opening music, Ben Sounds, which I got from bensounds.com?
0: Yes.
1: Yeah, that original, that's when I started learning how to use those playlists.
0: Yeah, it's really neat. Like, I mean, every once in a while you think you got most of it, and then you realize, hey, this thing could change everything. And then, you know, and there's a lot of stuff, like, with me, like, when I first used this, and when I first started doing this around 2009, and we were doing it like even on Daps Radio or Pure X. When I first started doing that, it was, you know, difficult. But I mean, like, you know, I started learning a lot of stuff. Jason was really good help back then. And there was a lot of, and CJ had already started doing it for a while. So then I already had like a bunch of different things like that. And then we kind of kept going. And then we were like, when U Radio came out, we were just continuing on that. And, but then when we stopped doing it for about a few years, then I completely forgot everything. And then, you know, I barely knew that what the purpose of Shoutcast, what the purpose of Winamp was, what the purpose of Audacity was. I mean, I knew Audacity was to record, but I couldn't really understand what these things do, especially what does Syntova do with it. And then you learn that, and you're like, well, you know, okay, that all makes sense. And it's once you put those big things in perspective, then it's not as, daunting.
1: Yeah.
0: And then now you just got to go look at it like, okay, what do I not know and what do I want to learn how to do?
1: I know what we still need to learn how to do is how to set
0: the Centova playlist.
1: Yeah, the rotations.
0: Yes.
1: Those timed rotations.
0: Yeah, and see, the thing is, and people, we talk about, it's like, well, what do you mean by early 2000s or 2000s type technology or 2010? That's part of it. It's like there's nowhere you can go to find out how to do that. I mean, and when you do, you're like, well, why is it not working? And then there's nobody to ask, well, why is it not working? I'm just saying, you got the same script everybody's reading, and they printed it out, in 2011, and they haven't changed it since then. So
1: there is a way. I mean, basically, you'd have to be able to functionally use Windows 95.
0: That was a good program. But yeah, but again, it's a little bit more advanced than that. But
1: It's more advanced than that. But if you can use Windows 95,
0: yeah, if you could use that, you could definitely, yeah.
1: You could actually, figure out, some of the stuff you have to do because you have to enter certain things. You actually have to type, so a keyboard is helpful.
0: Yeah, that's true. And, that's fun stuff. And we did have, we had some weird suggestions. I mean, there were some, mainly the Craigslist ones were, both of them were, Christian-based. And one person actually had a show on YouTube, and I thought that was pretty interesting. So I was like, well, at least you got experience doing it. And
1: yeah,
0: again, as long as everybody respects the wishes and free thoughts of other individuals and doesn't try to explain, or push down on anybody, that's always great.
1: Yeah, just show respect for the other people and this and that. So.
0: Yeah, and we understand people are gonna have different viewpoints and everything else, and that's the thing. So that's all cool, but if that's what they want to do. But then the other one, the very first one on Craigslist, when I sent out people, I put the ad up, not Craigslist, on Facebook. I put the ad up, and then the responses on Facebook, came out and said, hey, I want to do this, I want to do this. And then I said, okay, well, this is what you need to do, blah, blah. This is where we're going to go. Do you think you can do this? And the very first response I got back, because remember, I'm just looking, what the things are. And the very first response, I'm pretty sure it was a joke, but, I saw it and I'm like, God, really? I mean, we had the volunteer talk show thing, and one guy wrote back. So I said, well, here's what you got to do. And he wrote, I said, what's your topic about? And he said, the Jews control over the United States. And I was like, really? I mean, hopefully that's a joke. And I think it is. But I was like, well, this is where I'm going to go from. I'm not going to get any ideas off of this. And so I sent to, the only person who was up at night was Biff. And then he wrote, that is a good topic. I believe that CJ's just joking about it. And the funny thing
1: you
0: is,
1: sent it to me, and I didn't really comment on it at all.
0: I was like, I knew he was joking about it, but I was yeah, that's a good topic. And plus, the other there was, I started getting mad at the topic because I was like, not only did I'm like, is this guy joking or is he serious? And then I'm like, and then I started. It was late at night, and I'd already been drinking, and I was like, he probably can't even come up 52 episodes about this. So I was like, oh, what the hell? Oh, man. But, yeah, no. That's true. So, yeah, the guy, I can't say the guy's name, but it was very similar to CJ, and that's another reason he probably pointed that out, but it was two letters. Anyway, but I don't want to say it because then it's going to direct everybody to his page, and I don't know if this guy was just screwing around. I'm hoping the guy was just screwing around. But then we did get some good responses, and we did get a lot of people that said there were some people that said they wanted to do, a self-help group or something, talk about, things like that. There was another person that said she wanted to do something about her people in their 20s, and different things in that regard. And sometimes there were people that just said, hey, look, one guy said that he does a podcast now. and I was kind of interested in it. And he said, well, you know, just general things about life, or it's all different kinds. And I was like, well, a variety show kind of thing. And those always work. And that, another guy,
1: that's what this is. About, I mean, that's kind of what this turned into. I mean, technically, this was supposed to be a pair. We were on a paranormal network. We had to discuss paranormal issues, blah, blah, blah. And, almost everybody kind of guided away from a lot of the paranormal stuff. Lily is the only show that's just been solid paranormal.
0: Yeah, and that's the thing. And it's like, you know, like, and her show's on our network on Fridays, and so it's really, it's grounding and everything else. And I mean, and that's good. I mean, I think when you do a 1 hour show, you can kind of stay in that, those, you know, in your lane on that, but it's still difficult because, you know, you got to find new, fresh topics all the time. And there's so many different things you want to discuss, and you don't have the time to put it in all of it. So, but yeah, like a variety show was a good idea. And somebody else had said they wanted to talk about like football or soccer, you know, and I thought that was a good idea.
1: Yeah.
0: The world always changes. And if you know enough about any one sport, then you can go on forever with it. And,
1: oh yeah. Because I mean, any sports show will work. Why? Because there's every season, different things happen, new players, this, that. You could always talk about your team, the opposing teams, this, that.
0: And like I say, like it doesn't, I mean, it may not draw broad appeal, but maybe the way you talk about it does draw broad appeal. I mean,
1: yeah, like, you I ever like hear Wolf Blitzer talk about the Buffalo Bills? I mean,
0: I never have, but I mean, yeah, you know.
1: How do you never have? You watch Blitzer? CNN.
0: But I didn't. I don't remember him saying anything about the Buffalo. I guess he's interested, yes.
1: Wolf Blitzer's favorite football team is the Buffalo Bills. And every football season, he'll comment this way or that.
0: But see, that's the thing. It's like, you know, and like even like with, and I think that people that are really not into wrestling can listen to y'all's wrestling show and take something out of it. And you know, and be interested by it. And, you know, as even in passing. And then it's like, but that's what I mean to say, if somebody was basically, I only want to talk about a certain soccer team, football team, that's fine. I mean, you know, if you have enough material, like I say, if you can make 52 episodes over a year, 1 hour every episode at least, then you're golden. I mean, you know, because you could probably, if it's that interesting to you, then you can make it interesting to others. And that's really what this is all about, just making interesting conversation. And I know I say that while everybody's bored to death about hearing what we're saying, but the truth is that if it's interesting to you, it's interesting to others. It's got to be interesting to someone. And, but like, I do think that's very possible. I do think that really you could just basically make one on one team, but you have to have a lot of information. That's the only thing. And if our ability helps you get in the locker rooms or helps you get press passes, which we've done before, into those teams, then so be it. You know, I mean, just go out there and use that to the best of your ability. And I think that's very underrated. I mean, we've had press passes to many different sporting events, not all of them. We've been rejected a lot of times. And, you know, and I've been rejected by FC Dallas. We were rejected by Dallas Trinity, but we've been accepted by, remember we did the lacrosse games for they're no longer in existence.
1: The Panther
0: anymore,
1: City,
0: but,
1: they were yeah, probably Panther City something.
0: Panther City Panthers.
1: Lacrosse Club. Panther City Lacrosse Club.
0: Okay, and then I've also, like, you know, we've been invited, like I'm going to try to do it again. For indoor soccer, Dallas Sidekicks indoor soccer. But again, like, there's some that didn't want us. Like, I think the Dallas Jackals rejected us, but they just didn't say anything. And Mesquite Outlaws rejected us. And of course, like, some of the big clubs, you're not going to probably get into, like, I mean, like, here, you know, the professional hockey league team, like Dallas Stars, or maybe in professional baseball, Texas Rangers, or.
1: You're trying to get to the Railroaders.
0: We're not getting into that.
1: The Railroaders in Crowley or is it Burleson? I think it's Cleburne. Cleburne Railroaders.
0: Yes.
1: Yeah.
0: Yeah.
1: We should try that.
0: I used to try that too, and they're out of season right now. But, and I've tried like, you know, minor league baseball, like in Frisco, like, you know, that, Rough Riders, but I think it was just hard to find anybody to write to. And Allen All Americans, which I wanted to do. And I'm going to really try to push down on those again, like trying to get some of those hockey ones. And, but again, like I'm saying, it's not just me. It's like you guys. Like, you guys want to make a show. You can use the power of a radio station to actually get you in to at least the press box. And when you get the press box, sometimes you get free chips and salsa and no water. They didn't give you any water. They had free chips and salsa. That was pretty funny.
1: Yeah.
0: You know, so, I mean, I was looking forward to those chips and salsa. But
1: then you realized you had no water.
0: There's no water. Definitely no Coke. I mean, anything like that. No sodas. So, yes, you're no water at all. And at least I had napkins. I did have napkins. That was nice. And, but yeah, no, but like, I mean, like the number one, the Sidekicks game, there was no food they gave you. They just basically just, you sat there and, you know, you're in your thing. And, who else? We've probably seen somebody else. I don't remember anymore, but the point is that you can do that. That can be done. And, there were other people that, you know, suggested different things. One woman had suggested literacy, but I said, you know, she said her computer was kind of full up and she wasn't sure about downloading other things, this, that, and the other. And then I was like thinking, well, if you're really that interested, then, I mean, like, I could definitely work with somebody that has a good voice or has good topics or good ideas, but try to record something. And then, I mean, maybe you could be like a co-host or something. But, you know, like, I'm not, that co-host is not a guarantee of hosting your own show.
1: Yeah. I mean, co-host requires, I mean, as is, I'm like doing work on 6 of these programs. So,
0: yeah, like, I mean, not like, yeah, like really, like I would say either you do it on your own and you create your own show and it's uploadable and you're, well, it's either downloadable to our system or it is the, you know, just broadcast live. It has to definitely be broadcast live or, you know, there's some other things in that too. We can talk about a lot of different things, but the big thing is that you're able to do all those things on your own. And if you're able to do all those things on your own, then yes, you have your own show. And co-host, by that, I mean, like with me with Blue Nights or me with like Unexplained Love, you know, something like that, like me already doing a show. And
1: which
0: throwing
1: you're
0: myself
1: supposed
0: into
1: to have a co-host, you just don't.
0: Which I'm supposed to, but I just, they never show up. And if you sound good enough and you're able to co-host, then that would be a spot for you. And this also can reverberate to new shows as well. Like, say somebody has, they have an idea and they want to host it, but they don't have a co-host. Maybe you fit better with their model. I don't know. But, you know, again, these are all different things that can come up. And so we did get some good responses. And I think about 3 or 4 of them said they would get back to me. And a few of them were, you know, kind of like, you know, I kind of thought like, well, what if you did this or what if you did that? You know, maybe like the co-host kind of thing or something. But again, you never know. Because I mean, I don't want to talk to somebody about something they don't want to talk about. That's first off. Like, or somebody that doesn't want to bring anything to light. Like they don't want to bring personal experiences or other people's experiences. They just want to kind of say yes or no. I remember like, that Larry King said one time, he said his worst interview he ever had was Robert Mitchum because every question he gave him was yes or no answers. Robert Mitchum would not expand on anything. And he said, we're 20 minutes into the show and I'm done. I have no more questions for the guy. And so that can happen. I can't do that either. But I don't want to, like, and that was another thing too, like two of the shows I got, like Blue Nights or Unexplained Love, if I was to have like a female co-host, that's great. I just don't want anybody to feel that, well, I don't want to talk about these subjects. I'd rather you listen to the show first, like one of my worst shows, and then you say, do I feel comfortable discussing the subject matter, period. Yeah. I don't know why. It just seems like with a guy, it's easier to discuss those things with. Not that it should be, because sexual harassment happens both ways. And I'm not trying to say I'm sexually harassing anybody. I'm just reading stupid stories. You know, that's what the point of the show is. And if you listen to some of the shows that we base that off of. Like I said, I always try to base it off of the old Loveline show. You know, they deal with sexually explicit material. What are you supposed to do? It's a love show. And love includes banging. Just ask Ted from our last story. Homeless woman banging. But anyway, that's kind of what I was getting at. So it did, I mean, it's interesting. Oh, these are things I've also learned, too. So when you put up an ad in Craigslist, it really wants you to stay, you know, where you're at. And I tried to put ads in Belfast and Dublin and London and stuff like that and Manchester, looking for people that would be able to record at different time zones, but also mainly speak English. And I don't mind a show that's not in English. It's just that I just don't know. I don't know really, like, I mean, if it's like, say if it's in Polish, I don't really know. I mean, like, unless you can get like a bunch of Polish listeners to turn in, I don't really mind that. It doesn't bother me. I'm just kind of worried about, like, if you don't really have any listeners or anything else, then does it make it seem like if somebody just randomly turns on or they think we're a Polish show or network, which is not bad. It's just, I don't know about that yet. I haven't really thought about all the complexities of that. So that's why I was targeting English-speaking audiences in other parts of the world. And I was also going to eventually try to target, like, Singapore or somewhere like that, where I know that English is basically mainly... Remember, we had Cater used to come on from Singapore, that guy. And I haven't seen him in years. But anyway, but the point is that places that I knew that where we could target the English-speaking populace at different times. Maybe Australia, too. I didn't think about that. But guess what happened? So Craigslist, immediately when I started trying to do all these other areas and put something out there, and the funny thing is a lot of times in those Craigslist cities like, you know, London or even London, excuse me, but Dublin and Belfast, they really had nothing posted in the community section, and I was like the only thing posted up there, and they immediately took them down. So I was like, oh, God. And then with Facebook, I did try to do the same thing in Dublin, but it says, hey, it seems like you got a copy of the same thing, so I may have to stagger stuff. I may have to basically just publish it here in the Dallas area and just leave it for a week, and then eventually people stop looking at it because it gets buried over all the other crap, and then eventually just pull that ad and then publish it like in Dublin, and then pull that ad after a week and then publish it in Singapore, and then pull it after a week and then publish it in London, or pull it a week and then publish it in, you know, Canberra in Australia, something like that, so that I can try to market to people that we don't share. Because, like, you look at our time list, I'm talking about from 4 in the afternoon to 4 in the morning or 5 in the morning. That's it. And, you know, of course, right now, it's very early morning in Europe.
1: Yeah.
0: Whereas, like, if we wanted to, like, but right now is also, like, say, for instance, like, I think it's the same thing. And in Thailand, it's like 12 o'clock. Like, okay, what time is it now? I don't know. Like 10 o'clock or 9 or something. It's 10 o'clock in the morning there. It's just 24 hours difference. It's almost exactly the same thing. So it's not really a big deal. Like, they could do it at different times. So once we go off, like around midnight or 1 a.m., or when shows would, once we hit the American market and they're done, then shows start kicking off like in Asia. And then once they start, you know, going down, then sometime around the afternoon before we get on would be European shows. And the only time we wouldn't have a lot on is the morning, because that's, you know, kind of in an area that doesn't have a lot of English speakers. And if they do, you know, if you're from some country that doesn't speak English, or you want to speak in English, or you think your show's that popular, yeah, you could probably do a show at 8 in the morning, you know, or something like that in Turkey. So, I mean, 8 in the morning here, but in Turkey. So, you know, or Kazakhstan. There you go.
1: Yeah.
0: So that's kind of what I was thinking, and it's been a lot of stuff going on this weekend. And again, like, I did make some new logos today for all the different little shows that don't have logos, and I think they came out pretty neat and, you know, sometimes too similar, but okay. Okay. At least they look a little different. And so, yeah, that's pretty much what we've been doing. So, I guess we can, we can stop it there and like maybe take a break or something like that and come back and we'll talk about your coven experiments and everything else. And I do have a story that came up, and it's kind of breaking news for a story we've covered for some murders that took place in 1991. So we'll come back, we'll talk about Rain's coven and the nakedness, and then we're going to talk about more homeless woman sex, and then we're going to talk about the 1991 possible resolution to some of these murders. And then we'll get Celebrity Hall of Fame of Death. That'll be a night. What do you say, Mr. Rain?
1: Okay, we'll be back in a bit, folks.
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1: 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You can join us live in the chat room right now, September 29th, 2025. And we're there. Hopefully you are. And, so you were talking about, like, meeting up with some homeless women for sex. I mean, that was the last story. Covens, naked covens, is correct?
0: Well, it's like the, like, grand high priestess or the mother, the high priestess of the mother coven that developed all the other covens. It's her birthday, so they normally do this every year.
1: That kind of sounds funny, mother coven. That almost sounds like a word they would use on TBS. They don't want to say mother effer. So you mother coven? but I understand what you mean. Yeah, it's a serious get together. And how does it all go down?
0: Well, it's a kind of like a weekend retreat in the woods in Oklahoma.
1: Yes.
0: And let's see, some people get rent cabins nearby, or you can pitch a tent and tent out there, this or that. They got like a big bonfire going. There's a couple of buildings, including like the main house, which has like large bathrooms and this and that, kitchen, blah blah blah. And it's on a large piece of property. I mean, it's far enough away from the lake that you're not gonna like go swimming, because that'd be a hell of a hike, but you do get the view of the lake.
1: Yeah.
0: Let's see here. There'll be like classes pertaining to different things, normally dealing with the craft or this or that. They'll do like readings later at night. I forget which night. I think that's the last night. Saturday nights or something like that. It generally starts on Friday and ends on Sunday. And you pay a fee for the retreat. The fee covers food, but the people making the food are all vegetarians, so everything that they're going to serve is going to be vegetarian. So you might want to consider bringing your own food.
1: Yeah. You're like, hey, can you throw a hot dog in that or something? Yeah. But I mean, like, so is this semi, like, are there times when you're nude, or just all the way nude, or how's nudity go and stuff here?
0: Whatever they feel like.
1: Okay, so you have people that are just nude from as soon as they get there?
0: No.
1: Oh, okay.
0: I mean, nobody's that adamant.
1: Okay, well, I mean, I guess that's a good thing, you know. Because usually people that are very adamant about being nude probably have reasons why they shouldn't be nude.
0: How should I put this? Like, they'll generally get nude and start dancing around the bonfire. So the fact that I mentioned it's a bonfire, you know it's going to be after sundown.
1: Mm-hmm. Yeah.
0: And as it gets later, clothes might come off, this, that, and the other thing. But it's really not that big of an issue. There can be some awkwardness, I guess.
1: Yeah. Mm. Yeah, that's the thing. It's like, and this ever prelude to like any random debauchery?
0: Yeah.
1: Oh, wow. I'm pretty hot. Yeah.
0: How should I put it? Like I said, I'm not going to be there this year because my last chance for signing up for it was last night.
1: No. Well, I mean, couldn't you just say, hey, look, I signed up for it, but it didn't work. And then, you know, just try to say that routine and, you know, get them to push you in at the end.
0: Well, I feel kind of conflicted because I already have expenses coming up. The truck's getting fixed. We want to look at the washer that I just purchased not too long ago. We don't think we feel like it's not draining, so that there's this pump trying to pump water out into the thing and it can't get the water out. And I have a feeling that's because of the angle that it's at to where, how should I put it? It's like all of the excess or refuse water in a washing machine has to go somewhere, right?
1: Yeah, pretty much, yeah.
0: So it's going down, and then this pump has got to pump it upward, in my case scenario, and then over. And I just don't think it's pumping well enough to pump it all the way out and over. So it's kind of getting stuck like a pee pipe.
1: Yeah. So you think it's going back and going back into the washer.
0: Yeah. And so there's this little,
1: not getting enough force.
0: So there's this little like pool of water. I mean, it's not even, you can't even see it in the washer, but when you move the washer thing around, you can hear it underneath. Yeah.
1: Hmm. It's pretty weird, yeah.
0: So
1: yeah,
0: I don't know what. So we need to have somebody look at that. That's an additional expense that's coming up. Plus, remember we're going to the Philippines in January. That's coming up. And that I'd like to like try to save up some money for. So plus,
1: yeah, I guess so.
0: Plus, I'll be visiting family that I've never met before, and it's close to Christmas, so I don't even know if I should get them Christmas gifts or not.
1: I always tell people the gift I bring is myself.
0: Yeah.
1: Yes. My presence. Yes. And then I say, you don't need to get me anything.
0: You obviously value yourself quite a bit.
1: Yes. Yeah. I mean, you know, so... Or you just say, man, I brought y'all a buttload of gifts. I mean, like, they said that I lost my luggage, but...
0: I have to buy them gifts. Why? Because, hey, they put up with me.
1: Yeah, well, you know, I mean...
0: This is for putting up with me. If not, Merry Christmas.
1: Yes, exactly. I always look at with gifts is that... I'd rather just... get my own stuff and let people get their stuff. You know, it is hard because I mean, like sometimes you got something for them, but I don't really think that if you know, like, hey, something's coming around, this is perfect for them. Yeah, get them something. But they, you know, having to make somebody feel obligated to get you something or them get, you know, or you to get them something. I always think that's a weird concept, you know, because then also like, what if you don't have any room to take it back in, you know? That's another problem. Like, if they start giving you stuff, you're like, man, I can't even pack all this stuff. I guess I got to leave my own clothes here.
0: No, my theory was to just take enough cash and then purchase stuff while I was there.
1: Yeah, I think it'd be best just, like, to do experiences for them. It's like, hey, let's all go to the family fun park, you know, and hoot and holler.
0: I don't know if we're going to say a family fun park in the Philippines. I don't even know if that kind of a thing would exist.
1: I know there's a lot of, like, there are, like, some major tourist beaches, and a lot of people like to go to those, but they don't always go to them because, you know, they're in the Philippines, so they don't go to those tourist beaches. But, like, other usually foreigners do, so people kind of like that. But, again, you got to hop on little planes. And I don't know if you want to hop on a lot of planes.
0: No. I'm going to be hopping on little planes throughout the trip.
1: Yeah.
0: Because there's talk that we're going to go visit Vietnam. We might go to Hong Kong.
1: Yeah, those are big little planes. I'm talking about the little planes, like the ones that
0: Just go hopping from island to island.
1: Yeah, like the ones that don't have a whole lot of people in them. And kind of Buddy Holly flew in. They're not that small, but like, I mean, like 20 people on a plot, and this is propeller, and then they're taking you to some other island.
0: Yeah, well, I might want to consider going to on a boat in that case.
1: Yeah, you're like, oh, God, I wish we could just take a boat. I got to take this plane. I think I'm going to die.
0: No, my mother's pretty set on going, at least, so we are going to be island hopping. So,
1: yeah,
0: and
1: I mean,
0: I don't know if that. I mean, she never mentioned anything about having to take a plane, so I'm assuming we'll just take a boat.
1: Yeah, yeah. It's. I mean, I don't like. Sometimes there just aren't boats to these places. I mean, they're not. But like, I don't know. Like, I mean, usually like the plane is the way to go. You know, but I don't know. I don't really trust planes. You know, like a big bopper before he got on that plane, he said, I don't really trust planes. Nah, I didn't. But anyway.
0: I feel safer in a boat than I would some of those planes.
1: I would feel safer in a boat, too, yes. But, I mean, it's just if you can find a boat, it'll take you out there.
0: Well, I
1: imagine. Know, they're so used to, like, just traveling because they're like, yeah, let's take the fast route, the plane. But that they also like a lot of motor scooters, too, because that's a fast way to get places. You're like, yeah, I don't know. How many family members you had die from motor scooters? At least all of them had wrecks on them.
0: What?
1: Like, I mean, not you in particular, but like, there's always like somebody that had like a major motor scooter wreck, or there's everybody's had one. Like everybody that if there's any place that has a lot of motor scooters to get around with, every one of those people have had a motor scooter wreck that's been kind of bad.
0: My dad had a motor scooter when he was in China. He got in a wreck or something like that, injured his leg, and it wasn't long after that he ended up going back to the hospital and he died.
1: Yep.
0: So.
1: Yeah, I remember like even like in, there's not as many of them in Mexico, but the Mexico, I remember there was this one story, this guy, I don't remember how she knew him or whatever the hell, it was like somebody's brother or something like that, and what had happened was he had a wreck on a motorcycle, a motor scooter, and he got thrown from it. And he stood up, and everybody's like, hey, man, you all right? And he stood up, and then he took his helmet off. And I guess, like, he had screwed up his neck, but by taking the helmet off, it broke his neck from the rest it could be, instead of just basically keeping it safe and, you know, from moving.
0: Yeah.
1: And he just died right there.
0: Oh, damn.
1: Standing up and then died, just fell down. All that. Broke his own neck. And wow. Yeah, it was a weird story because, like, you know, they were like, man, it's just he stood up. He was fine. You know, he just thinks, like, yeah, because your neck wasn't fine. He just didn't know. And then when it's kind of hard to take a helmet off, you know, especially a motorcycle helmet. I mean, it's not like, you know, like a fire department helmet, sits on top of your head, sits on there. But the motorcycle helmet encompasses your head. You know, you gotta pull it up, pull it sideways.
0: Squeeze it in. I mean, just putting it on, you kind of gotta squeeze it on or something.
1: Yep. But, and then you get sweaty motorcycle head. Anyway, well, that all sounds like a lot of fun. You got a lot of problems and trips ahead of you. Yeah,
0: I mean, it's just, so I was debating upon it. Before I knew it, time was out. So I was like, guess my decision's made for me, so I'm fine with it.
1: Yeah, I guess so. That's kind of the only way you can make it. I mean, like, you know, it's sometimes best to make a decision like that. It's like, oh, all right, good. At least I didn't have to worry about that. Well, I guess you know what you're going to do. And I was going to say that I do happen to have a story that I kind of heard about today. And this broke on Friday. And a long time back, I had told you the story. And we talked about it several times, remember the yogurt shop murders?
0: Yeah.
1: Okay, so the Yogurt Shop Murders, I had went to many times because I had, and they actually made a show that came out just recently about this again. It's supposed to be a YouTube HBO documentary. It's on a trailer, but I had heard that this came out again. I didn't know about all this other stuff that was coming up, but they did come up with some kind of a DNA sequence analysis that they finally released. But how is this going? Let me go to the Wikipedia page. So when I went, like, when I was living in Austin, there was, why is it showing this? Shows a documentary on it. I need to see the actual. Okay. When I was in Austin, I worked at Lanier High School, and Lanier High School was where three of the four victims went, and they had a memorial to them, and it kind of, you know, got hidden over the years, because this did happen in 1991, and by the time I was there, we're talking, it was 2015, and these were girls aged, I think they were, 13 to 17. And two of them were sisters. And it was basically a 13-year-old named Amy Ayers, a 17-year-old named Liza Thomas, a 17-year-old named Jennifer Harbison, and Jennifer's 15-year-old sister, Sarah. One of them, the Amy Ayers, when she was 13, so she was at Burnett Middle School. She didn't go to Lanier, but all the rest of them did. And we'd also talked about, like, Trainer Blair. I don't know, I guess his wife's last name was Blair, too. She did the dance team and everything else. And she had talked about, like, in the small gym, the old gym, she would, you know, like, she'd be there and all the alarms were set and everything. She was just by herself in her office, and she heard noises coming from there, like, you know, people playing in there and everything else. There wasn't anybody in there. And then she also said that her office was the walkway to there from the gym. And then she said that she was in there, and then you could see underneath the door, and, like, there was, you know, kind of shadows passing, and her dog was just kind of freaking out. And she was like, I'm freaking out too, so I don't want to know what the hell's on the other side of that. And that was, like, during a day, during when nobody was there at the school. And she said, like, hey, I had this whole thing with the alarm set because I was here by myself. So there ain't nobody supposed to be over there. And she said, I don't know who it could be. But, like, she was saying, she did try to attribute it to these girls that were murdered, but she said it could be anybody, you know. And what happened was, so I guess they go on the story because, you know, we got some time. It said about 1 hour before closing, this was at the TCBY Yogurt in Austin. This was in kind of, I don't want to say where exactly it's at, but it's over kind of Burnett. But anyway, it said about 1 hour before closing, it said a man was permitted to use the public bathroom in the back. He waited a while and may have jammed the rear door open. So that's the new narrative. There was about three or four different narratives that came up, and this one is that a man was permitted to use a bathroom, and he kept the door open. That's the new one. And said a couple who left the shop just before 11 as Jennifer closed reported seeing two men at a table acting furtively. I don't know what furtively is supposed to mean, but the point is that originally I was thinking that these two men may have been people that lived in this apartment complexes behind the place, which last time I went there, they're actually going to tear down the apartment complexes behind the place. And they're actually vacant right now. And I was thinking maybe that was it, but probably these two people left or they locked the door behind them. But if somebody did do this and they did do what they're saying, basically went to the bathroom and kind of tried to leave the rear door open so that he could just come back in through the back once they closed everything down, you know, may have actually occurred. Said around midnight, a police patrolman reported a fire at the shop. As first responders discovered the bodies of the girls inside, the victims had been shot in the head. At least one of them had been raped, at least one of them. And I, you know, may have actually occurred. Said around midnight, a police patrolman reported a fire at the shop. As first responders discovered the bodies of the girls inside, the victims had been shot in the head. At

0: method of operation, ability to control the victims, and destruction of evidence by arson pointed to adults' experience in the crime rather than teenagers, according to one of the original detectives in the case. The Austin Police Department collected DNA from a male suspect and from one of the rapes. They're actually, I remember the story goes like this. The older girl, one of them actually had two different distinct male traits, and one of them was came back to be her boyfriend, but the boyfriend even said we were having sex, and so that was like a few days before, and they ruled out the boyfriend, but they did see this other trace, and they didn't find anything else on anybody else, and then there were multiple people that they said that probably did this, but there was only really one trace sample of DNA they had at the time, and they kind of try to use it, and they're going to explain that later. But the big thing was is that this, you know, they. I remember when they said this, they were kind of stacked like cordwood, except Amir's, the younger one, she was off to the side. She was 13. I'd actually heard that there were at least two of them that they reported that they had gotten semen from. But like I said, like there was of the two they got the semen from, one of the two had two sets of male semen in her. And, again, like, you know, we stated that, but, so they were stacked up, and then they actually, when they went in there to put this fire out, didn't notice that they were bodies. They were burnt so bad. And they, by the time they had actually got to this fire scene, because there was some kind of like, accelerant that was placed on the bodies to actually increase the fire and everything else. Had they had known that, they would have basically allowed the fire to basically stabilize itself rather than just trying to put it out. There, like anytime you have a fire hose, you know, when you're in the fire department, there are several different ways you, I remember learning that if you turn it all the way to the right, right for fight, you have a straight stream and it's going straight out. If you turn it all the way to the left, it makes a very large protective cone that that encompasses all the area around you. And so left for life, right for fight. That's the easy way to remember it. If you put it somewhat in the middle, it's called a power cone. And that is basically used when you want to put the fire inside the cone and you want to move it from one direction because you need to access something. And I did this before where you do multiple power cones, usually at least two, around, say, like a valve, because the valve has fire all around it. So you make a power cone to push the fire on one side, make another power cone to push the fire on another side, and the fire actually goes into the water jet, and you're just get your hand between there, and you move that valve so it'll close off. By closing off the valve, you may actually put out the fire. That's the purpose of a power cone. But in this case, they use right for fight because there was no worry on their end. So they were basically, not only that, remember they said the bodies were stacked like cordwood. They used so much water spray on it and at such great strength that it actually pushed over some of the bodies. So that was another thing I'd heard too. But in this case, they say the Austin Police Department collected DNA from male suspect as a result of one of the rapes. After testing it in 2025, they did do tests in the past. Don't act like they didn't. But it was just degraded to an extent, but they finally had better technology. The department concluded that the DNA was of serial killer Robert Eugene Brashears. It says basically here, the killings happened shortly before midnight on December 6, 1991.
1: That's the guy that confessed to it, I believe.
0: Do what now?
1: Robert Eugene Brashears. Isn't that the guy that like confessed to a bunch of murders or something like that?
0: Nah, you're thinking of Henry Wade Lucas, and he did confess to this too, but you know they didn't believe him. The guy that confessed to everything, and then he basically, some people actually did take murders off of their roles because of that, which later became, remember that Sam guy, the guy that killed all the prostitutes and stuff?
1: Yeah.
0: Some of those were taken off, and they're like, yeah, we don't want to solve these things anymore because they're prostitutes. So they either let it go to Henry Wade Lucas, and that was weird too. But Henry Wade Lucas, just anytime he heard about a murder, he said, I did it. Mm. And also, what's his name kind of did that too?

0: to a lesser extent, the one that did the killings in California and then went to Florida, the good looking guy at the Volkswagen, I always forget his name. And people say, "Hey, he's so good looking. I got in his vehicle and he killed me." Let's see. So, okay, the fire's coming from, I can't believe it's yogurt shop. Oh, ICBY. Or I forget how it was.
1: TCBY.
0: CBY, was it?
1: T is in Thomas.
0: Why was it TCBY?
1: That was the name of the yogurt shop.
0: Well, even here it says from an I can't believe it's yogurt. So why was it
1: Yes.
0: T? I always call it TCBY too, and now I'm like, what the hell is a T for? Maybe there was a T as well. I can't believe it's
1: They
0: yogurt,
1: can't
0: 1970.
1: believe it's yogurt.
0: Yeah, but this one's called I Can't Believe It's Yogurt. It started in 1977, 48 years ago in Dallas. Its headquarters now are in Markham, Ontario. Well, anyway, turds can't believe it's yogurt. I don't know, TCB. That is true. There is a t maybe there's two of them. I don't know. Anyway, he said he reported to the dispatcher that the fire was that after the reported dispatch after the fire was extinguished, firefighters discovered four nude bodies. Each had been shot in the head, execution style, 22 caliber lead bullet. Sarah, Eliza, and Jennifer were all gagged and bound with their own underwear. All three had been severely charred and shot in the back of the head. Unlike the others, Amy's body was found in a separate part of the shop. She was not charred, but she had received second and very early third-degree burns on 25 to 30% of her body. She was found with a sock-like cloth around her neck. She had been shot in the same way as the others. However, the bullet had missed her brain. She had also had a second bullet wound that had caused severe damage through her brain, exiting through her lateral cheek and jawline. I think it was, and I want to say that the reason why she was off to the side was she had either fell off of the cordwood pile of bodies, basically murders four, and so she started crawling away. And again, like she was shot in the head, so she probably wasn't very, very conscious of what she was doing, and eventually gave up. That was another story I'd heard before a long time back. So the investigation initially identified a significant number of potential suspects, among them a 15-year-old cop, the weapon and the same caliber used in the killings in a nearby shopping mall a few days later. And I've been to that shopping mall. It's now like kind of an ice skating rink area. It's just for rented out for ice skating and hockey stuff. Although the teen suspected initially gave promising information, after tough questioning, the detective decided that he was trying to get himself out of a gun charge, and they limited him and three petty criminal friends whom he had implicated, none of whom were older than 17 at the time. Several years later, a new detective on the case theorized the four teens from 1991 were credible suspects, and by that time they were in their 20s. In a string of interrogations conducted by various detectives, confessions were obtained from some of these suspects, and they all said they said all four, Robert Springsteen, Michael Scott, Maurice Pierce, and Forrest Wellborn, had participated in the murders. That there was no record of what was said to the men in 1991 interrogations made it possible to know whether the detectives had supplied information to the suspects in the initial interrogations. Such information could be used to implicate the suspects in later interrogations if they were to reference it. Basically saying, well, how'd you know about that? Because we hadn't told anybody, but we told y'all guys. So Springsteen and Scott were sent to trial entirely due to self-incriminating statements. The prosecution went into great details about the horrific nature of the crimes and the young victims presented, but no hard evidence or other than the confessions. The two were convicted of capital murder. Springsteen was sentenced to death, and Scott was sentenced to life imprisonment. He was 15 at the time, and 2005, Springsteen, who was 17 at the time, I don't understand what they mean. He was, I guess it's 17 at the time of the crime, because the crime occurred in 1991. If you were 17 in 2005, you were too young to have done it. Had his sentence commuted to life in prison by Governor Rick Perry as a result of Roper v. Simmons. The prosecution tactic of using excerpts from each suspect's alleged confessions as the other trials was ruled to have violated the Confrontation Clause because the co-defendant was not non-testifying. So basically, they would use the other person's. What happened was is they got him to sign confessions, and then eventually they said, "Well, we don't believe in our own confessions, so we're not going to comment on them." And then they used the confessions against the two people to basically say, well, see, this guy said that, but then they couldn't confront the other guy and what he said because the other guy's not talking because of incrimination of himself. The prosecution insisted they would be retried. However, in 2009, they said they would be retried. But, however, forensic investigation showed the DNA found in the victim was not theirs, nor was it of the other two suspects implicated through confessions. The prosecution consequently abandoned plans for a retrial, and Texas courts later decided that those related were not entitled to compensation as they had not proven they did not commit the crime. Now I wonder if they'll be entitled to compensation or if that ship has passed. The other point is this, and they were saying the detectives in the interrogations, Hector Polanco, had been accused of coercing false confessions in previous notorious cases involving exonerated defendants Christopher Ochoa and Richard Danziger. Both were released for 13 years in prison. Danziger was assaulted in prison, which resulted in permanent brain damage. Seven jurors from the trial have stated that they would have not have convicted Scott and Springsteen had the evidence been available at this time. And then there was also some guys in Mexico that the Mexican police were trying to put on this on there, but that had nothing to do with nothing. It didn't go very far. One of the guys, and I don't remember who it was, in about 2015 was involved with an altercation with one of the police officers, with a police officer, where he stabbed the police officer and the officer shot and killed the guy. I remember when that happened. I don't remember which one of the four it was. I don't think it was one of the two that went to jail. So, I mean, like, these guys, I think one of the real reasons why they were picked up was these weren't really the best of teams. They weren't honor students, let's say that. They were, you know, kind of probably scummy kids or whatever, and they were probably involved in some other petty crimes. But it was easier to get these guys than to get anybody else. And so they just pinned it on them, and they said, hey, look, you know, y'all confess, so there you go. And but the person they have found recently through DNA tests is Robert Eugene Brashers. And he was born on March 13th, 1958, January 19th, 1999. He's an American serial killer, mass murderer, and rapist who committed at least seven murders from 1990 to 1998. In the states of Missouri, South Carolina, and now Texas. He died by suicide in 1999 to avoid the arrest for an unrelated crime. During his life, Brashears was not identified as a suspect in any of his murders, and he remained in relative obscurity until decades after his death due to advances in investigative genetic genealogy. So they basically used, not only there was a weird way they had to actually get the DNA sample, but they used the DNA sample to match to other individuals that were related to him. And there was a time they actually dug up his body to prove another case, and they used that information against him as well. And that's kind of where we stand today. On September 26, 2025, in Austin, Texas, police in Austin, Texas identified him as the perpetrator of the 1991 Austin Yogurt Shop murders. His crimes included an attack on Michelle Wilkerson in fall of 1985. Brashears was arrested in Port St. Lucia on charge of assaulting a 24-year-old woman named Michelle Wilkerson. According to investigators, on November 22nd, Brashears met with Wilkerson in Fort Pierce and convinced her to accompany him to a bar. After spending the evening with her, he took Wilkerson to a dark alley near Citrus Grove, where after drinking six Budweisers together, he attempted to make sexual advances to her. Wilkerson refused the time to leave Brashears. Wilkerson refused and attempted to leave Brashears' vehicle, okay, after which a fight ensued between the pair, during which Brashears was shot. Brashears shot Wilkerson twice in the neck and head. Despite the severity of her injuries, Wilkerson remained conscious and managed to leave the car and hid in a culvert under the road. Having lost track of her, Brashears went to the beach and threw his gun into the sea. He then attempted to leave, but the truck got stuck in the sand, causing him to start walking the street in search of help. In the meantime, Wilkerson, the person who got shot, made her way to a nearby apartment building where she received medical attention before she was driven to Lawnwood Hospital. She described her assailant and his car in detail to the police. A few minutes later, Brashears was apprehended, and while wandering the beach, he was charged with attempted first-degree murder, aggravated battery, and using a firearm during the commission of a crime. He was convicted to the following year, and sentenced to 12 years imprisonment. Under more lenient laws in place at the time of his conviction, Brashears was released from prison for good conduct on May 4th, 1989. You got to think, this guy got a 12-year sentence. This crime took place in 85, so the next year, 86, he was sentenced, and within 3 years, he's already out. So, and he tried to kill her. I mean, you know, you just don't shoot people in the head because, you know, well, you know, you were trying to prove a point, you know, except for trying to prove a point that they should die. Post-release crimes. After his release, Brashears moved to the states of South Carolina, Tennessee, and Georgia, often changing place of his residence. And on February 18, 1992, he was arrested in Cobb County, Georgia, for grand theft auto, unlawful possession of a weapon, and theft. While searching his vehicle and apartment, policemen found a radio scanner, a police jacket, lock-picking tools, and a fake Tennessee driver's license. Fearing another prison sentence, he made a plea deal with the prosecutors and pleaded guilty to the most serious of charges, allowing for the rest to be dropped. As a result, he was sentenced to an additional 5 years imprisonment, which he served in full and was released in February of 1997. Now, remember, this took place in 1992. So from 1992 to 1997, he was in prison. He was caught in February 18th, 1992. The crimes committed in Texas were in December 6th of 1991. For the following 2 years after 1997, he moved between Tennessee, Arkansas, and Missouri. On April 12th, 1998, Brashears was arrested while attempting to break into a home of an unmarried woman in Paragould, Arkansas. Having been employed by her on a previous occasion, he had cut the wires leading to her home and was armed at the time of his arrest. In addition, a video camera and locksmithing tools were seized from him as well. Brashears was taken into custody but later was released after someone posted his bail. So on January 13, 1999, police officers noticed that a stolen vehicle had been parked in the parking lot of a Super 8 hotel in Kennett, Missouri. After speaking with the motel personnel, it was established that Brashears and his family, they all went in the same vehicle, had arrived in that stolen vehicle just days earlier. Officers then broke down the door and found him hiding under a bed with a loaded gun. But when they attempted to arrest him, he started resisting and opened fire. The officers were forced to retreat and called for backup. Within a few minutes, the motel was surrounded with police cars while Brashears took his wife, daughter, and two stepdaughters hostage. After 4 hours of negotiation, he released the four hostages and shot himself in the head. He remained alive for six more days but succumbed to complications from his injuries on January 19th. His death was later ruled a suicide. So, yeah, that... they've added to his list of victims on the Wikipedia page, and those are the girls from the yogurt shop murders. Now, this guy, man, I mean, everything in his life seemed to revolve around doing something, some kind of criminal act. But, you know, I mean, hey, he was no, I mean, like, it's just weird. Like, anything just picked up time and time again. And one of the weird parts was he wasn't really picked up for any of the murders. He was always picked up with associated crimes. And the first attempted murder was the only time he ever was picked up and sentenced to any time for any one of the murders or attempted murders. So, very weird case. The daughter actually spoke, I think, on some show one time. I think Dr. Phil or something. Before knowing about the yogurt shop thing, because this just happened the other day. But before knowing that, she was talking on Dr. Phil. And she basically said her dad was just always pretty crazy about stuff. And she remembered, like, her dad getting to fight with her stepdad and everything else. And he was just nutso his entire life. So, I don't know. What are your opinions on that, Mr. Rain?
1: I mean, I don't know exactly what opinions I can have on certain facts. I mean...
0: Well, I mean, kind of sad.
1: I think it's...
0: conclusion.
1: I mean... he committed the crime in December of 1991, and he's in prison by 1992 on a different charge. Plus, I mean, he's already, like, was it attempted murder the first time he was arrested?
0: Yeah, attempted murder 85, sentence 86, released in 89. Yeah.
1: Attempted murder gets you 3 years.
0: Well, there it got him 3 years. There it got him. Yeah, it was 12-year sentence. He only served three. So, yeah.
1: There's always been something wrong with the, I guess, the prison system and the fact
0: that... Well, you know, they say that a lot of times. They say sometimes, you know, it was the victim's fault for surviving. That's the reason why, you know, like a guy like that gets off with little time. And it's kind of like, you know, not black comedy. What is that? Kind of like dark comedy that prosecutors use, like basically saying, like, you know, what a scumbag this guy is. And, you know, because really in reality, I mean, you got shot in the head and the neck and you survive that, then you're going to have longer issues to deal with than that 3 years that guy spent in jail, in prison. So, I mean, this person, Michelle Wilkerson, if she's still alive, she probably spent her entire life having to deal with that, and he was just in there for 3 years. He got to get out and go kill again. I mean, like I say, it's one thing to randomly shoot and then hit somebody and they survive it, and that's a bad thing in itself. But when you go out there and you're deliberately trying to kill somebody, and the only reason why it's not murder is because that person survived, and so basically you're blaming the victim for surviving, because if you would have died, well, we would have had him in there a lot longer. You know, I mean, well, that's...
1: it's not just that. It's the fact that he was convicted of attempted murder. I mean...
0: I got out in good conduct. He's a good model person.
1: What kind of conduct? I mean, you should...
0: I gotta say, you know, the weird thing about those times where it was prior to the private prison system, that the states, even conservative states, they really... didn't want to pay for prisoners, and so they would really push people out of the prison system pretty quick because they don't want to pay for them. And then when they had the private system and the lobbyists got involved and said, hey, look, we'll pay for your campaign election, they're like, all right, we can keep them in there forever. And that started changing just because of that. Now, I'm not saying it's a good thing to have private prisons. I'm saying that it's a bad thing, but I'm saying they should have just done the right damn thing to begin with and not try to, like, let people out because we don't want to pay for it anymore. You know, but
1: I mean, there are certain crimes that I think I can understand good behavior so far, such as small time drug trafficking or this or that. It's just, but this was attempted murder. This is actually a violent crime.
0: Yeah, and especially when you're shooting somebody close, in very close range, in the head and neck, you are trying to kill them. You're not like just like, you know, shooting them to get away from you or whatever, or something weird, or you're trying to shoot at somebody else who's attacking you and you hit somebody else in the background, and then you maybe that warrants attempted murder because you didn't try, you know, something like that. But
1: I mean, if you didn't try, they probably would have gone for manslaughter or something like that. Like some manslaughter is used for like accidental death or something.
0: Yeah. But, you know, it's almost like they gave a manslaughter charge for a guy, or even less than a manslaughter charge, which we'd give today, but a manslaughter charge for a guy that was attempted murder in name only, basically. Like, we're sending you an attempted murder in name only, but we're going to give you the time when we give somebody for manslaughter, basically.
1: Yeah.
0: I mean, he played the system. Like, every time, like, they would come down on, like, that one time, he said, all right, look, I agree to the higher charges, and let's just do that, and I'll do my time. And that's a weird thing. That one sentence in Georgia, he got the full time. They didn't let him out again. But the murder one, the attempted murder one, they just say, all right, well, you're a good boy. You're a good boy. And so, yeah, he lived again to murder again. So this guy was a real, real big scumbag. And I was talking about, like, one thing they were talking about, the complexities of restorative justice. And I said that we have 50 states and we should have 50 different solutions. And I do see that, like, the idea of it is supposed to be, like, you know, you ask the family, well, what is their consideration? Do you think this warrants the person going to jail? And if it doesn't, maybe we can come up with some kind of compromise where they understand your side of it instead of just basically being like, man, why am I in jail for no reason? The idea is that a lot of times people go to prison and they're just mad about going to prison and they're not understanding of what the consequences are. And this is like an in-depth victim impact study, and you can actually use it because you're saying, look, I don't think this warrants him going to prison. But, you know, and I say, like, in murder cases, I'm probably not going to say that we should do restorative justice. But there are times, like, for instance, like, if somebody accidentally killed somebody, like, or maybe it was drunk driving and they didn't know they were a young kid or something, then maybe you want to say, hey, look, maybe we should use restorative justice because I don't know if it's right for somebody that was just got drunk one night and should spend 20 years of their life in prison.
1: Or if it's some form of arguable self-defense, such as somebody that it's their parents and they've been beating on them for years and years, and then he turns around and kills them. But that's would be completely different than the scenario we're specifically referring to.
0: Yeah, we're just talking about somebody wanted to rape and kill somebody. But you're right. I mean, like, and so there are, I do think that when people make fun of restorative justice, I think that I do believe there's an avenue for it, because I do think that there are, I've seen crimes before where I was like, man, what is this guy going to learn? I mean, what is this guy going to learn? I remember, like, there was one where this one woman, she was on a date with some guy or something when they were in college in 1980. And then she always said, well, hey, look, you know, you took advantage of me. You raped me. And he's like, I don't know what the hell this woman's talking about. She kept harassing him for years. And eventually 20 some odd years later or 30 years later, he said, look, I don't believe I raped you, but if you believe I did, I'm sorry. I'm sorry that I put you through that. I'm sorry your life had to be like this, this, and this. And in Virginia, there was no statute of limitations on rape. So when he said that, she took it to the court, and he said, well, he confessed to rape. So then now this guy's got to go to prison. And I'm like, dude, this guy has been paying taxes, doing his, not getting in trouble, not doing anything else, and now you're going to sentence him for years to prison on something that he just basically wanted to say, I'm sorry, so you'll get out of my life already. And I don't even know, we don't even know this anything else. The only thing is that he admitted to it. We don't know the background of the case. I mean, it's been 30 some odd years. So things like that, I'm kind of like, dude, what lesson are we teaching? The purpose of putting somebody in jail does one of two effects. One, to teach them, don't ever do this again. Or two, mainly, hey, look, we're taking you off the streets long enough so you won't be able to do this again for a while. That's usually the two reasons why you're doing it. If you have something that occurs where the guy is never going to do this crime again, why are you wasting time teaching him a lesson that he already taught himself maybe the first day or days after that, or when he woke up from a drunken stupor? Now, I'm not saying we should protect everybody that's drunk or whatever, you know, going out there and having 15 DWIs and then they kill somebody. No, but I'm saying, like, a young kid or something, I don't see putting a young kid in jail for 20 years and getting out when he's 40 going to teach him anything if he blacked out. You know, I mean, it's like, I said, man, if I would have got so drunk and wouldn't blacked out, I wouldn't kill those people. But now I'm going to prison for 20 years. So I don't know. That's a whole other story for another day. But as far as this goes, yeah, I agree with you. I mean, this guy deliberately tried to kill someone, and the only reason he got 3 years is because the person survived. I mean, if in anything else, this was in Florida. If he would have killed the person, there's a chance that he would have got the death penalty. But since they survived, he only gets 3 years. That's a big gamut from death penalty to, you know, 3 years. I mean, this is, I mean, like, yeah, it doesn't
1: exactly
0: really look
1: what
0: like
1: what are the rules for good behavior? I mean, shouldn't it be considered that step one to be eligible for good behavior is it's a nonviolent crime to begin with that you were convicted of?
0: You
1: of which
0: hope,
1: attempted murder sounds like it's a violent crime.
0: That is just hilarious, and I when you think of it, really, because, like, it's like good behavior was basically, have you tried to kill any other women lately? It's like, and rape them, that's part of it. And it's like, no, I haven't, not in these last 3 years. And it's like, well, you've been pretty good. It's like, well, he hadn't seen any women or it been able to do any of these things. He's not going to reoffend because he can't reoffend. And the only reason he's going to reoffend is because you're letting him go. And she did. Ah, well. All right, well, I guess we're on Celebrity Hall of Fame of Death, and I think we had a lot of dead people die.
1: Really?
0: I would say 10 to do. Yeah. Which one were we on? Were we on, did we do Pat Crowley, the Southern Exposure? No. Don't Eat the Day. Yeah, we did her. I think we didn't let her in. Yeah, she was mainly bit characters. And Stuart Craig. I don't remember doing. Yeah, I don't remember doing Stuart Craig. All right, we'll start with Stuart Craig. Did we get Robert Redford, though?
1: I thought we did, but maybe we didn't.
0: Yeah, I think these guys died before Robert Redford. They put them in sequence, Craig. But we didn't get this guy.
1: Stuart Craig. Yeah, I remember the designer because we had a long talk about
0: it. Oh, yeah, we talked about it.
1: So he was a great designer, but we just couldn't let him in as a celebrity.
0: Yeah, not a celebrity. And Marilyn Nolden?
1: No, we haven't done her.
0: Okay, so she's one that... Marilyn Nolden was a former child star in the 1930s and 1940s who appeared in such high-profile films as Little Women, Les Miserables, David Copperfield, died on September 15th, 1998. That's actually those stories of little girls that were in Hollywood during the time is a story in itself because a lot of them were victims of pedophiles. But anyway, well, that's for another day. Through her screen credits ended in 1944, she packed many titles in a relatively short time in Hollywood, including Imitation of Life in 1934 and Angels with Dirty Faces in 1938. So she was really big back then in the 30s and 40s as a little child. She would have been 100 next year, so she's 1926. So yes, yeah, so she was really big between 4 and 14 years of age.
1: Well, it says right here her age was 99, so...
0: Yeah, so probably next year she would have made 100, so she was probably born in 26, so by 1940 she was 14 or so. So about that time is when World War II started, so she was out of the business. What do you think about old Marilyn Nolden?
1: I'm going to say no because I don't know her. She was doing films 30 years before I was born.
0: Yeah, that's when she was finished doing films. Like 30 years before you were born. She was over. Like, you know, right at the end of it. Yeah, I mean, if she would be like Shirley Temple or something, I'd say yes, but I don't know Marilyn Nolden. I mean, she probably, not that she didn't do a lot of stuff, but it's just, you know.
1: I don't even know if Shirley Temple films are that old.
0: Well, they're old enough. I mean, you know, like, where I would think that somebody from that, or like one of the little rascals, like, say that. Like, you know, those kids I would probably put in. But, you know, like her, so I don't really know a lot about them. All right, moving on from Marilyn Nolden. We did Robert Redford, and we overwhelmingly said yes, yes, yes.
1: Yeah.
0: And our next guy, and we really don't have a lot of people on here.
1: No.
0: This is very, very odd. So, the next guy is Ben Scripps. Maybe we'll spend time talking about Robert Redford again. Ben Scripps, a Jeopardy alum who won twice on the show in 2020, died at age 52 on September 20th in Holland, Michigan. Okay, this guy better have done something else other than just win twice on Jeopardy. It's not looking good for old Scripps here. So he was born in 1972 in Cadillac, Michigan. Scripps studied broadcasting.
1: Holland, Michigan.
0: What?
1: Let's see. Age 52 on September 20th in Holland, Michigan. Oh, he died in Holland, Michigan.
0: Yeah.
1: In Cadillac, Michigan born. Is where he's born. Okay.
0: Uh-huh. And Scripps studied broadcasting at Central Michigan University. I can't remember their mascot. I would say it just as a joke right now, but I can't. It's stuck on the top of my head. Anyway, and I think their colors are brown and yellow, but I'm not really sure. And worked for the news team at Cadillac's local CBS station, Channel 9 and 10. Well, which is it? Channels 9 and 10? Well, I guess they changed over after a while.
1: Looks like so CBS here has... Okay, CBS here has... Channel 11 plus Channel 21.
0: And remember, it used to also be on Channel 4, and then it moved to Channel 11, the CBS did. And so that's probably what happened to this CBS station. They moved while he was working there, I guess.
1: No. It's like what I said. CBS
0: Oh, you're saying that it's at the simultaneous?
1: It's not simultaneous. It's the station owns both channels. And
0: yeah, it's like
1: what
0: a
1: they don't cover on
0: channel.
1: One channel and what they don't cover on one channel might be on the other. That's why
0: that's possible. Yeah.
1: That's why sometimes if they preempt Stephen Colbert, they'll turn around and show it on channel 21.
0: Okay, that makes sense. That could be what they're talking about, because I sometimes stations will change because like Fox really wanted to be on channel 4 when they were up and coming, so they bought that from CBS. CBS went to old KTVT, channel 11.
1: Right.
0: But I was thinking that that's what they meant. Like he had worked at one station and they were on one number and then went another. But no, you're right. It just sounds like they're saying channels 9 and 10 like at the same time.
1: Yeah.
0: That, okay.
1: And I use where CBS, which is, CBS owns those two channels here in
0: yes,
1: the DFW
0: yes.
1: area.
0: Well, see, this is what happens when we don't only have a lot of people that die, and we really went through them kind of fast, and we really examined very hard one guy's life, even though he probably not worth it. Let's see. Might be. I don't know. Where he began covering high school football games, and ended his career producing the news from behind the switchboard. Scripps, who aspired to appear on Jeopardy from a young age, won $18,000 during his first appearance on the show in May 18, 2020, which came during Alex Trebek's final year as host. He triumphed again the following day with an additional $19,358, bringing his two-day total to $38,158. His streak ended on May 20th when he lost to Nathan Berger. Now, okay, first off, before we even talk about this guy, I'm about to say, all right, okay, let me run this one by you. Don't you think it's common for people to win 2 days in a row or 3 days in a row? I mean, it's not like it's the most common thing in the world, but it does happen, correct?
1: I mean, you're right. It does happen. It is not the most common thing in the world, but I honestly think the most wins in a row that I've heard of is a guy on Jeopardy winning two weeks straight.
0: Yeah, exactly. So 2 days really isn't much, right? So it's not like this is like Jeopardy history, the guy who finally won 2 days in a row. So it's not bad.
1: No.
0: No, not that. Okay. And his amount, $38,158, that, you know, I mean, it's not like a huge amount either. It's not like, I mean, that's decent. It's good he made it. I'm not going to say anything about that. And the guy he lost to, Nathan Berger, I have no clue who he is. So it's not like he was famous. The other guy, you know, finally won 158 days, and that was the last guy I won before him. And the other final thing I have to add is that when have we ever had a Jeopardy alumni or winner on this list?
1: Nobody died.
0: The damn show was on for like 50 years, and not one Jeopardy guy's ever come on this list except this dude. And it's not like he went and won an Oscar later, or he was married to Melanie Griff, or something spectacular.
1: Well, I remember something last week about some reading like some tragedy happening to the actress who was in Big Bang Theory that became the host.
0: Oh yeah, what happened to her?
1: I don't know. I mean, it's not something that I myself would bother to look up. Now I got to go try to figure that stuff out real fast.
0: Yeah. Well, see, like if she died, yes, I can understand.
1: Yeah.
0: That. I can see that.
1: And maybe it's just some weird typo that somebody got the information wrong.
0: Yeah. And I'm kind of like looking at this guy. I'm like, I'm not like, okay, he was born in 72 till now. So basically, you know, he's 53
1: years
0: old.
1: Maybe AI try to write.
0: Yeah, I'm like, I'm. My question is really like examining everything he's done, even the high school football. I wonder why he's on this list at all. I mean, am I the jerk here? I mean, you know, like, You know, am I the one who's like the person who should not be doubting this guy being on this list? I mean, I know we're, I assume we're Mia not going to put on a celebrity.
1: Okay, the one, the actress I'm thinking of is Mia Bellic.
0: Okay, what happened to her?
1: Well, I'm trying to figure out if something actually did, because it was just one of those things on my feed that I just generally ignore. So I'm trying to figure out if there was some news or something about her.
0: Yeah, she also used to be on Blossom, for those that want to know.
1: Which is why I instantly remember her sometimes.
0: Yes, yes. Yeah, Mayim Bialik, or Bialik, I don't know how to say her name, but yeah, I always thought she was pretty decently cute. Yeah. And, see, this is what happens when you're not very famous. You make us look up other people.
1: Oh, yeah, she's like, also a neuroscientist. I forgot that.
0: What now?
1: She actually is a neuroscientist.

right, we're coming to you live. Here's Unexplained Love. Got a little bit of a weird start there, but we're great. We're doing golden right now. This is the first day of January 2026. We already made it, man. I was telling, we did the show last night. We did, and if you were fortunate enough to join us, every hour on the hour, we were basically interrupting the regular broadcasting to bring you the... Man, let me make sure, because I got to do it exactly right. All right, let me read it as is. The Unexplained Radio Network, Limited Liability Company, First Annual Unexplained Radio Network, New Year's Talking Eve Party, brought to you by Midlothian, Heiko, and Mahia Cartage Company. All right. Ooh, that's pretty neat. We did that last night, and I have to say, it was a lot of fun. It was a lot of fun, and... you know, I mean, and I gotta say, like, you know, I think what made it the most fun was that we were a little bit inebriated. That's an understatement. We were very inebriated. That's another weird statement, because I was very inebriated, and yet others were not. So, it was a lot of fun. We had a lot of fun doing it. You know, 2025 is gone. First year is in the books. Like I was telling Mr. Rain last night, that the that now, and all of you that are listening, will not have to worry about the year 2025 being on your tombstone. You won't have to worry about that, because you may not even have a tombstone in the future. And when you do have your tombstone pizza, it's not going to say 2025 regardless. But the tombstone, if you do have one, and a real one made of stone, they're not going to put 2025 as your final year. So you at least got that going for you. You beat all those guys that passed away last year. And a lot of good guys passed away last year. But, you know, we still have all the other shows and everything else. We've got new episode stuff coming up. And this Saturday, Mr. Rain is making his long voyage trip to the Philippines. He's going to land in Taiwan and then Taipei and then move to... Manila. We'll be in Manila. Then he's going to go out and about. But that is what is occurring. And we are here. We're live. Again, this is Unexplained Radio Network's Unexplained Love. 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You can chat away with the other chatters about chatty things. And then, if you're really, really, really inclined, you want to comment on something we have to say in the show, about the show, during the show, only during the show, or last show, you can do it too. This show allows you for the wild card line. The wild card line is up, open, and ready. Wild card line is available at 469-893-0054. Again, 469-893-0054. For international callers, it's plus one, 469-893-0054. All right, let's get started with the show. This is Unexplained Love. Well, we started a little bit late. We had some other issues earlier on. I guess the new year, new changes. We changed up a lot of the older files we got rid of, and that was taking a lot of space. And so now we're clear. We're running lean. And so it's pretty good. But we're getting into our first topics. And this is actually a weird topic. Most of the time these last few months we've been considering weird things that happen sexually in relationships. And we're going to talk about some of that stuff too. But I want to start off, and we're going to see where we can go with this, because I got some 15 public sex questions and stuff like that. Wait, excuse me. Those are the horror ones, right? Oh, okay. 15 public sex horror stories. All right, we got that. We also have another one that is, I don't know if it's going to pop up or not. There it is. 15 real-life sex and intimacy questions you're too embarrassed to ask or shy to ask, answered by an expert. We'll see about that. We're going to see which one we're going to jump into. And if we have time, we're going to do people who've had the sex with someone forbidden and are spilling all their secrets. All right. And, you know, we'll see. But let's try to do this one. Let's be a little wholesome.
What about the men who waited to have sex until marriage and are sharing whether or not they regret it? And their answers are brutally honest. All right. If reincarnation is real, I'll do things differently on the next go around. That's what somebody wrote, I guess. All right. Let's see. Number one. Let's see. This one person wrote, it was like anyone else's first time. You're not quite sure if you're doing it right. You're hoping your partner enjoys it. You're realizing you should have done more cardio before your honeymoon. All in all, like, he's probably a chunky guy. Because I don't remember ever, you know, my first time, I don't remember having to worry about no cardio. I can tell you that. It's all in all, it's awesome because you're having sex with your new wife. Do I regret it? A little, yeah, but this isn't something, some deep regret that eats at me. I just know that if reincarnation is real, I'll do things differently the next go around. Now, my thing goes back down to this. This is, there's two parts to this. One, okay, there are people that waited to have sex until they got married, and are these only men? These are men, okay, yeah. There are men that waited to have sex until they got married, and that's one side of it. But I'm almost kind of more curious about the guys that waited to have sex and get married and then have had sex with nobody else since then, you know, because they denied themselves before they were married, and they're denying themselves after marriage. So that's one thing, too, because a lot of, I mean, you got to think about it. It's like if you got married at 15 years old and you just had sex for like when your first time, I mean, you didn't really miss out on anything. I mean, you just, you know, you started having sex immediately. So it's almost the same thing when you're 18 to an extent. You know, it's not like you were saying, no, I had all these opportunities at sex and I turned them down when you're 18. That may have been your only opportunity at sex at that time. So, you know, I mean, that's what I'm saying. Like if, there are a lot of people that wait to have sex for their wedding day, but they're so young that they eventually start having sex with other people, their relationship breaks up, whatever, and it's almost, you know, it didn't really matter. It's almost like as if you just had sex with just somebody else then. So that's something different. All right, number two, my wife and I waited. It was the right decision for us, but certainly has its challenges. I don't necessarily regret it, but I do wish things would be a little different, if it makes any sense. Wrote on here, so my wife and I view sex differently. She views it as an act of love, while I view it as an act of pleasure. She only wants to have sex when she's feeling loved. And I bet you she ain't feeling loved very often. And the pleasure aspect isn't as important to her. She also grew up in a house where sex was not really talked about and seen as taboo. Well, I mean, come on, what kind of household is everybody going around talking about sex all the time? I mean, you know, it's not like your dad saying, hey, I was, you know, like really plowing your mom last night. And, you know, then I plowed her so hard, I think I strained my groin muscle. You know, you're not hearing that. Or you're not having people say, man, mom, dad, you're making a lot of noise last night. It's like, hey, I was just plowing your mother real hard. You know, she wanted to do a doggy and we kept banging the bed against the wall and you have your bed against the other wall. It's not our fault. You know, something like that. All right. So I'm like I'm saying, nobody talks about sex in front of their kids or anything. I mean, and if you do, you're probably screwed up. I mean, it's not that taboo not to talk about sex in front of your kids. I mean, it's not like, you know, this is, they're very puritanical people and they don't want to talk about sex in front of their children. I mean, that's pretty much most people. You know, even there are probably porn stars that don't spend any time talking about sex in front of their children. So I'm not going to, you know, anyway. She doesn't really get horny and waits for me to initiate everything. It doesn't like to do things outside of basic missionary. That's weird. Like, I always thought she was going to do something. Now, okay, granted, like, I'm not talking about every other position because sometimes people have their favorite position and they just keep going back to it. But I was thinking that he was going to say, well, she wants him to get her started up. Like, she wants, like, a lot of kissing, you know, and some fellatio and all this stuff. And a lot of play, like a lot of foreplay, and it's weird that she just wants to go straight to missionary. But she's not horny for it, but she, I don't know, that's an odd one. Maybe that she equates missionary sex with just being loved, and she just goes straight for it. You would think there would, I was not for sure they were going to say that she wanted a lot more heavy petting or something to get in the mood. I always think that's a weird word, or saying heavy petting.
Like, I mean, when did that ever come up? It's like, yeah, I was giving my wife some heavy petting last night. That actually sounds worse than saying you were plowing your wife last night in front of your kids. And it's like, gee, Dad, what were you doing? You and Mom last night? I was doing some heavy petting, son. Oh, yeah. Your mom loves that heavy petting. Yeah. Then I plowed her. All right. Waiting until we were married ensured that our relationship was built on a solid foundation of shared values and life goals. The sexual component is just a super cool bonus in an already amazing relationship. That's why I don't regret waiting. My wife is the most amazing person on the planet, even if sex isn't always there, isn't where I'd like it to be. I gotta say this. I think that there. I really, like I think when you're younger and you're trying to get married for the first time or whatever, I don't know. Like, I mean, maybe it's just when you're younger, and say the guy hadn't had sex with anybody else, then yeah, he's gonna probably try to push for sex early on, and that's gonna be a big thing. But I don't know. I just gotta say, I think that and it would probably be hard for them to hold out until they get married. And the relationship may end prematurely because of that. It's a possibility. Or she may have sex with him and that ends prematurely. I just gotta say, I think that, and it would probably be hard for them to hold out until they get married. And the relationship may end prematurely because of

And he has, even if they're in their 30s, I think the guy could probably wait it out. And I think it's still a good choice for it. Because the thing is that when you're young and you want to go out there and you want to experience this and you want to have this happen, you want to, or say for instance, for a guy, you'll do anything. You'll say you get married to somebody, you'll do anything because you want to have sex. But as a woman, if you're really saying, hey, look, and I know, like, I'm not trying to say, like, women are demure and everything else they need. But the thing is, you really got to realize if you really want to basically say, well, I want to get married and have sex with my husband, and that's really the only person I want to have sex with, then you probably want to wait till you get married. Because, like, maybe it will turn the guy off and he won't want to be with you anymore. But then it probably means he doesn't want to be with you anyway. So it's very hard. You don't want somebody just to use you by saying, yeah, baby, we're going to get married. We're going to be married so hard. Speaking of hard, just keep blowing me. And then I'm going to bury my wing in your vag, I mean, I'm saying you could be just being used for sex and being used, both ways. I mean, really, the truth is, when you're married, you're married. So it and I know, like, there are a lot of divorces that occur nowadays, of course. And it's not like something really recent. I mean, it is, well, I mean, I guess in the history of man, yeah, I mean, or people. But the thing is that divorce is still a process. Marriage is something that when you get married to somebody, it's not like saying boyfriend and girlfriend, or we're going to be together. It's not even like renting a place together. All these things can end very quickly. A marriage is a lot harder to end. And if somebody agrees to marry you, then they're taking a big step. And maybe the reason why they're not agreeing to marry you is because they don't want to take that step with you, or they just don't want to take that step at all. So it's a big, I mean, if you, I hate saying red flag, green flag, but it is a really big red flag if somebody just wants to have sex with you before marriage and you haven't had sex with anybody else. I mean, I'm gonna, yeah, again, like, if you had sex with somebody else before, whatever, y'all should have sex all the time. I really don't like the women that go, I don't, I'll tell you this, I don't like when this happens more women than men. Denying sex usually does. But I don't really like the women that go out there and say, yeah, I've had sex with like 50 guys last week, but now I met this new guy and we're not going to have sex until we get married. I mean, don't give me this bullshit. That at the end of the day, I get it. You want to have something based on lasting, whatever, but you're going to have to look for it in some other way because you're really just, all you're doing is infuriating the guy at the time because he already knows you've been around. And let's say, AK, you're called Slutty McSlut. I don't know. But now you want to take it slow with him and everything else. And really, in reality, if I was that guy, I'd get the hell out of there too. Now, if it was a woman that's never had sex before, and I have, maybe even I was married before and I'm going to marry her, and everything else. Yeah, I can, I mean, I mean, might as well wait. I mean, what's the point, And I get like, well, like, hey, look, we're going to get married anyway. We're going to be having sex all the time afterwards. But no, I mean, like, if you really want, the person to be happy with it and happy with you, yeah, of course. I could say, see, waiting 6 months or a year. And the other thing about that that's good is that, I guess for her sake, is that if you really want to have sex with her and you're only going to be able to have sex when you're married, you're going to push that date up fat earlier and earlier. You're not going to be like somebody that's like, I'm engaged for like the last 5 years. None of that bullshit. You're because, it's like, what's the old saying? You get the milk for free, from the cow. I mean, if you're getting it for free, why the hell you want to buy the cow? That's the old saying. But yeah, in this case, I'm not trying to say the woman's a cow, blah, blah. Don't read into too much stuff. Quit being an asshole. But the thing is, I'm trying to say is if you're a woman and you really want to make sure this guy is legitimately interested in you and you hadn't had sex with anybody else, you can definitely pull that card out. You can say, you know what? We're not going to have sex till we get married. So I don't want you to say, yeah, we're going to get married, babe. It's going to be so great. We're going to get married. Yay, let's have sex. Because all you're gonna do is just say, yeah, we're fiancés right now. We're fiancés waiting to get married. And then guess what? Marriage never comes. And then the fiance should be, I just really wasn't interested as I thought. And so now you have one little mark on your bedpost that you don't want because you don't even like the guy anymore. And so, yeah, there's a lot of stuff to that. I mean, like,

I'm not going to say that I'm some old prude or something like that, but I do have to say that you really don't want to give up virginity, especially as a woman, to some guy that really doesn't deserve it. You know, I mean, really, that is kind of like the best gift you can kind of give somebody. You know, I mean, it is. So, yeah, I would say yes. I would say I would definitely wait for somebody else. I mean, that would be me. I mean, like, even like I've had sex before, and I'm like, I'd say, yeah, well, we can wait just as long until we get married. Don't give a rat's ass. Let's do that. If I'm really interested in getting married with them, yes, I'm not going to be. But I say, like, majority of people out there, they're just using you. They're using you. They're using you. And not only that, a lot of times they use you for the best years of your life. Because think about it, you meet some guy when you're 29 years old, and he keeps telling you, "Yeah, we're gonna get married, babe. We're gonna be fiancés." And you're a fiance for the next 8 or 9 years, and eventually you realize not only did he not want to get married, not only did he not want to have kids, he just didn't want to do anything he wanted to do, and the only thing he was doing was using you for sex, and he really barely cared about the relationship. Yeah, you don't want to find out that. It's easier just to say, "Hey, look, do this or else." You know, you put an ultimatum to a kid. It's pretty cool. I guess, you know, you got a good ultimatum to him. You know, you got really a thing. Say, "Look, you're either gonna have sex with me after marriage, or it ain't gonna ever happen." And so, yeah, that does has that a marriage, I guess. You know, so yeah, I would definitely do that if I was a woman that hadn't had sex before. If you are a woman that's had a lot of sex before or has had sex before with other guys, you know, if you're, you might as well just go down the hey, let's live together relationship, or maybe let's have sex and we're gonna get married in a few months. So, you know, there's no. What's the difference? It's like that old Breaker Morant thing. I remember that movie called Breaker Morant, and not you've probably never seen it. Barely anybody did see it, but they had this one part. It's supposed to be like these guys from Australia that are in the army. It's World War One. I forget where the hell they're at, and they're court-martialed for something. And the one guy doesn't want to admit where he was at because it would make him look bad. So he says that he was out banging some. This was in Boer campaign. That's right. It wasn't World War One. Yeah, it was Boer campaign. And so in South Africa. So he says that he was out. You know, he said, "Yeah, I can tell you exactly where I was. I was out banging this one guy's wife, one Boer guy's wife. You know, some Boer, and not a whore, a Boer, Boer, Boer guy's wife." And then he says, you know, like, "What?" You know, like they're all shocked because, you know, the testimony is so blatant for the day. And he says, "Yeah." And then he says, you know, he says, "You mean to tell me you were having sexual intercourse with another man's wife?" And then he says, I don't know if that's what the lawyer said. I'm just throwing that out as some kind of like shocked, you know, hearing the statement. And the other guy says, "Well, a cut slice from a, wait, no, a slice from a cut loaf's never missed." And that's true, you know. So if you've already had sex, nobody's ever going to really miss those other pieces of bread. So, you know, they're not gonna notice that you had sex or not. But they may notice if you haven't. So anyway, it's a big may. But again, like I say, like, yeah, if you've had sex before, don't ever hold up against somebody, "We're not gonna have sex till marriage." Then I'll tell you, like, "Hey, whore, I'm going somewhere else to find me another good whore that actually wants to put out." But if you hadn't had sex with any guy, and you want to basically make sure that man will marry you, definitely pull this card and say, "Nah, he ain't gonna have sex with me until we're getting married." And if you don't like it, then you can leave or you can wait. That's your two positions. Never thought I'd get that deep into that, but okay. All right, number three. It's not waiting till marriage that I regret. It's who I waited for. She didn't really want to have sex after we were married either. She really only wanted sex from me, at least to conceive, which led me putting all kinds of pressure on myself and having difficulty performing. Once we were done making kids, she started getting her recreational self sex elsewhere. Wow. And I was out of the picture altogether. That's very weird because you would think that if she wanted to have kids, she would want to have sex whether regardless of marriage. But it's funny, like she was like, no, we're not gonna have sex till marriage. You would think that she would try to put because she basically used him to have kids, that's what he's saying. But you would think that it would be something as if she tries to use him to have kids, but the way she's using them to have kids
is just say, hey, let's just have sex, no condoms, whatever. And you know, she just gets pregnant. What does she need to marry him for? I really don't understand why she needed to marry the guy and put him through all this hell. So basically, she put him through a bunch of hell for waiting for sex till marriage. Then she had her kids, and then she started having sex with other people. Something to me tells me that she wasn't like a, you know, a virgin as true as the driven snow before they married. I mean, you know, I'm saying, I mean, more than likely she had sex with a lot of other guys. She didn't really want to have sex with this guy, and she thought that maybe she can get a lot of money from him, and then but she definitely wanted the kids because she knew if she had the kids, then she could not only have the maybe it's a state that has alimony too, and she thought she could make a boondoggle off of that. Yeah, she used you, man. She used you good. Yeah. Number four, full context. We're both Christians, and we met at 12 years old. Wow. And I hope you weren't having sex at 12. We married at 12 years old. No, we were both Christians. We met at 12 years old, and we are currently 40 years old. I have nothing to compare it to, as both me and my wife were virgins on our wedding night. But the first time we tried to have sex, it was exciting but frustrating. She had contracted a UTI, and we went to Disney World on our honeymoon. Every time we tried to have sex, it was painful for her. I wonder why. Okay. All right, it says we're both religious, so naturally we're. Well, let me tell you this. Okay, I don't know why she had a UTI. Now, granted, like if you haven't had penetration or anything else, there is a chance that basically due to it, something you were doing, you know, and it kind of. You know, you may have developed a UTI after the fact, but it seems very odd to have a UTI right when you show up for your marriage. I mean, you know, like you're that. I mean, I'm not saying that it can't happen. It's just it's so infrequent that it happening that night of all nights. Yeah, anyway, we are both religious, so naturally we were taught not to talk about sex. So we went through 14 years of marriage, enjoying it infrequently, but not communicating. During the past year or so, we've been both open more up about what we want from each other and have tried a few new things. I also learned that she needs non-sexual physical touch to drastically increase her interest in sex. Well, that's pretty much every woman. My only three regrets are looking at porn because it makes her feel undesired. Well, you're not supposed to tell her about that. Not giving up masturbation sooner because she could have had done that for me and I would have enjoyed it more. Well, sometimes you just gotta do it for yourself, even if you got somebody to do it for you, because you kind of think that, like, you know, yeah, masturbation, you know, you just want to explore the corners of the imagination. Anyway. However, we do not regret waiting until marriage to have sex. We have a daughter. And we'll do a better job preparing her than either of our parents did for us. I really don't think y'all guys should be talking about to anybody about sex. I think y'all are way off the mark here. Okay, first off, I don't understand this. So she just had a UTI, shows up, gets married, and then they're having sex, and it's just she knows immediately this UTI. It sounds. How would she know? I mean, I would say, how would she know that just sex in general is not painful? If you never had sex before, it could be a multitude, a plethora of things. It could be that sex is painful for you. It could be that something has gone amiss. It could be a UTI. It could be, you know, a lot of things. I mean, even if the guy had gonorrhea and you had sex with her, you're not going to notice that for a few days. Or if she had gonorrhea, he's not going to notice it for a few days. So, I mean, how the hell would they notice it right away? That's the thing I don't get about this. Something tells me, I mean, maybe she didn't meet somebody. I mean, I don't know. Like, I'm not gonna throw that out, but it's a possibility that she already had sex with somebody else. And this a UTI. How would she know she had it? That's the funny thing. It's just so funny that she would be so specific. No, this is a UTI, and it's not your wang, and it's not sex because I know what sex and wangs feel like, even though I've not had either of them in me or with me. I don't know. Another thing is that. I get it, they're both Christians and everything else, but the worst place in the world to have your honeymoon is Disney World. First off, I gotta tell you this. I have absolutely zero interest in going to Disney World. And secondly, it's because I don't like Disney. Not because he hates Jews, which that's a reason to hate him. But he's dead. But anyway, but. But the thing is,
I don't like Disney because there was this movie that came out in the 2000s, like around 2000, I don't remember what year it was. And it was about like UTEP, I think, the University of Texas El Paso Miners. And they show them, and this is when Texas A&M University Commerce was called Texas A&M University Commerce. It wasn't called East Texas State anymore, and it wasn't called what is today East Texas A&M University. Or, yeah. Anyway, but the point is that I went there as a school, and then in the movie, they portray UTEP because UTEP had like a lot of black children on their kids or adult, young adults, whatever they want to call it. And I'm not trying to get that old and saying 18 or 20 year olds or children, but anyway, they had a lot of childrens on there, had a lot of little kitties, and so they had, but they were black. And so, like, the thing is they go to Commerce in the movie to play the game, and everybody's like racist, and they're like, oh, it's so, whoever heard of black guys playing in the NBA, you know, stuff, or NCAA basketball, whatever. And so all these comments come up and everything else, and then they're like, boo, they look different than us, boo, stuff like that. I don't know. I didn't watch the movie. And so, but basically they say that there was a racist experience that occurred in Commerce when that team went there. The truth of the matter is that never occurred. And the reason why I think they were using that because East Texas State University was no longer around. That name wasn't being used. So they said, like, okay, let's use some stories that were happening in other places, combine them all, and make East Texas State University be the center of hell if you're black. And it's just a complete fabrication. Even players on their own team said, no, nothing really happened when we went there. I mean, nothing at all. I mean, you know, so, and then the university president at the time, Keith McFarland, tried to get an apology out of Disney, and Disney just basically said, you know, hell with you. We're the land of imagination, so we lie all the time. And I immediately said, oh, yeah, you know, you do a lot of lying and stuff. You know, you just say, it's funny, like, it's a place that will say other people are racist, but they don't want you to comment on that how Disney hated Jews. So, anyway, point is that I've ever since then hated Disney, and Disney can go to hell in my book. And I think, but the thing is even outside of that, Disney World, or Disneyland or any of that crap, it just is overly priced, overrated. And at the time, this guy went there, or even now, that is not a honeymoon place. I mean, that is not a honeymoon. That you might as well just say, well, we're gonna have our honeymoon at the Hershey Chocolate Factory and stuff like that. Actually, now that I say that, I mean, well, I think a lot of people probably had their honeymoon with the Hershey Chocolate Factory. I don't know, man. Or at least fudge packing. I don't know. I gotta say though, that's really yeah, it's a stupid place to go. I mean, it's not romantic, and it's not like, you know, and you're gonna spend a ton of money to go there, and all you're gonna be doing is plowing. I mean, really, like, you know, I guess a good honeymoon would be to go to your local hotel somewhere and just plow, or just say, hey, we're gonna take a week off and plow, or, you know, go to a beach and then just, you know, see the beach during the day, and when it's nighttime, well, guess what? It's hard to see the beach, so a good time to plow. But, you know, you don't want to spend all that extra money to go to stupid Disney World and then app that already sucks and it's overpriced. Just my opinion. All right, let's move on. Number five. Not me, but my cousin. Okay, well, you know, what does it matter if it wasn't you? I mean, you know, this is the stories. But anyway, not me. I used to have tons of sex. But my cousin in the U.S. did this, and he really regrets it. Essentially, he enjoyed having sex, but this now wife doesn't. She also isn't willing to work on him with it because she was too scared about doing it. See, the thing is that I think a lot of these complaints, they act like, well, the reason why the woman didn't want to have sex before marriage is because she didn't want to have sex, period. And that could be the case, but there are a lot of other people that have really legitimate reasons, like we were talking about earlier, that could do this. And these just seem like the naysayers almost. But I mean, you know, hey, if you don't have a story to tell, you don't have a story to tell. If you're like, hey, everything went perfect, you're probably not going to write about that. Number six, it's great. I feel way more connected with her. The key is communication. The first few months weren't the best, then it just got better. Yeah, okay.
Number seven, let's say it wasn't a cinematic experience, but we figured it out eventually. See, the thing is, a lot of these guys, they kind of quote about how, like, the first time they had sex, because they waited till marriage, it wasn't like, they really didn't do it as well as they would have thought they would have done it, or they would do it now because they're used to it. But that goes for anybody that the first time they had sex. I mean, especially even if one of them's just the first time they had sex and the other person's not. I mean, it's always going to be awkward. One of the weirdest things is, and I think about it, it's like anytime you're around somebody that's kind of new, novice to the game, let's say, it seems like there's a lot of hands being thrown around. I mean, like literally, I mean, like where they move the wrong way and then you get hit in your chin, or something like that, It just seems like there's a lot of, I guess, like the older you get and the more you're used to it, you're more symbiotic, you get this flow to it, you kind of like move slower. And you, or even when you move fast, you move it away so you don't, bump your shoulder into somebody's, nose, or, you're not like, you don't end up hurting them physically. And not through the sex. I'm talking about hurting them, like basically giving them a broken nose. I mean, but I always think that novice people, they kind of like, for people that haven't really done it before, my experience is that a lot of times, like when that happens, that yeah, they're like, "Hey, let's," I'm gonna turn around, and then you get pout, hit in the face with something, or I don't know, like it's pretty dangerous. Pretty dangerous to have sex with virgins. Okay. Anyway, but yes. So, but again, anytime anybody hadn't had sex, doesn't matter if there's a wedding night or what. Number eight, my wife and I waited. We were both a lot more religious at the time. There's a lot we've unpacked from that period. So I don't know that I would say I regret waiting until marriage for sex, much as I regret being steeped in religious shame and guilt and letting it control my actions. As to what it was like, extremely frustrating for the whole relatively short engagement. But after the wedding, extremely satisfying. My coworkers didn't know I was waiting, but noticed I was way more focused and chill after I got back from our honeymoon. I like that one. That was pretty funny. I like the very end. Like he says, yeah, like he's like, man, like before I was all stressed out, but man, after having sex, everything was great. This is true. It will make a lot of stress for you if you don't have these sexual relations. But I do think that, okay, just because somebody's religious doesn't mean that, I guess it depends what religion you're from. Because I grew up Catholic, and I gotta tell you this, they just didn't talk about it. I mean, it just wasn't really talked about. It's like, you can do have sex when you're married, but whatever. That was pretty much it. That was like the discussion. And there really wasn't even discussion of saying, well, this is prohibited sexual activity or this is not. I guess there's other religions that actually point out what you can and can't do during sex, which to me is always seems weird. It's like, well, I mean, are you a religion or are you focusing on sex therapy? I mean, come on, get over it. He also continues to say that that being said, I have other friends who have had very different experiences that involved a lot of confusion and emotion just trying to get there. When you've been suppressing all of your sexual energy for so long, it may not be like flipping a switch on wedding night. I gotta say, well, the first time when I plowed, I guess it's because we were trying to build up to it. There was a lot of kissing and there was a lot of, it really worked out. Like, I kind of just, everything went perfect. I mean, I gotta say that was me the first time. But then the next times after that, it just went better, But I do think that when I was like first doing this, I probably concentrate. I think it's all relationships. Any relationship you start anew, you concentrate on all the little small things that go into sexual activity, and then eventually just, like, okay, well, let's just do missionary and get this thing over with. That can happen too. But that's usually way far down the line. The very first one, it's like, all right, I'm going to kiss your elbows, then I'm going to move up your arm, then I'm going to go down your back, and I'm going to kiss the nave of your butt. And then I'm going to plow you. Now I'm joking, but there's like all this stuff to it, You're like you're getting more into it. I mean, I don't know. I never was like just like so horny that I had to just immediately circular like cylinder object goes in hole. That wasn't really what it was about. So I don't know. I mean, I don't know how you can screw up on it. That's what I'm trying to say. Number nine, we're newlyweds still.
But it's been good to explore this together. First times it was pretty awkward, but we knew it would be. No regrets. Yeah, I mean, again, like I say, like a lot of times the first times are awkward. I would say that, and you really don't even, I would say that most people probably their first time that they did it, if they did it with somebody that was first time too, they probably never even noticed the awkwardness of it. But like I say, once you start doing it with people that have never done it before, then you really notice that there's a lot of awkwardness in it, and you're lucky if you don't get a black eye, because there's a lot of arm swinging, a lot of arm swinging around, a lot of sharp movements, jagged elbows. Anyway, number 10, my wife and I waited until we were married. We were both virgins. Sex was a little difficult and painful for my wife at first, partly for medical reasons and partly emotionally. She grew up in a house where sex was pretty taboo. Again, it took a little bit of time and patience on both of our parts, but almost 8 years in, we've learned about each other and found what makes us tick. We had a couple of children, and our sex life just keeps getting better and better. I don't know what he, I mean, like, there's about 1,000 different things that could be medical reasons. But I do think it's funny, like, all these guys, they act like, man, I didn't know what the hell I was doing. I was so scared, everything went wrong, but it was very painful for her. Ha ha ha. And I'm like, it almost sounds like they're bragging on their wangs or something, It's like, I gotta say this, even chicks that, the first time when I done, none of them ever really said it was very painful experience during the duration, but I mean, a lot of them, of course, afterwards, like, yeah, the next day or whatever. Because, you're using muscles you never really use. It's like a workout, It's like anytime you work out, and you had worked out a long time, you feel all those little muscles that never get used. And so that's the same thing that during that. But it's probably because, like, I'm not just jumping straight in, I'm not, like, just going, all right, man, like, I'm gonna get this wang inside of you. Oh, yeah, all right, I'm done. Woohoo! It's not doing anything like that because you gotta, like, do a lot of little things. It kind of reminds me of Monty Python's, The Meaning of Life. And he goes over there and he does the class and stuff, and he brings in his wife, and they have the bed they pull down, and the kids are not even interested because it's like boring old sex class, but he's actually going to bang his wife in front of him. And he says, like, what is a way to make the vaginal juices start to flow? And the kid's not even finished. He's like, penetration or something like that. And he says, why don't you, penetration? He says, why don't you start out with a kiss? A kiss boy. So it is pretty funny. That, I mean, like, yeah, there's a lot of ways that you can get lubrication there before you get there, so without really doing a lot. So, and I mean, both of you are going to be pretty excited about it. I mean, this is the person you want to be with, at least for that night. All right, number 11. Yes, I regret it. I married her, and while a lot of aspects of our marriage are great, her sex drive is near zero, while mine is through the roof. I wish we would have enjoyed. I wish I would have enjoyed women who were vibrant and young and wanted sex back before I got married. Our dynamic now causes me a lot of turmoil and happiness. Well, that's like a relationship problem, because what happens if she was really into, like, or you were having sex like every week? Then you get married, and then you have it for every week, and then it's every month, and then it's every year. This happens to a lot of couples too. So I don't really see that. What difference does it make if the marriage happened after? Let me clarify this one. Okay, the marriage is there just to keep you from separating, basically. That's just the nuts and bolts of it. But once you start having sex, whether it's after marriage or before marriage or whatever, you really, if you're really destined to marry this person, it's you really want to marry this person no matter what, yeah, you're gonna eventually find out that they're not interested into it. And it's probably gonna, even if you didn't having sex for 6 months, it's probably gonna be 6 months after you're married. So that really didn't change anything. I don't really know what else to say to this guy. It's like the only thing I could say is that, I mean, I guess the old expression is like, try it before you buy it. Like, have sex for, before you buy or, you commit yourself. But to me, I guess his regret is basically, I should have had sex with a lot of other people
and experienced all that, you know, kinky, nasty, fun sex that I didn't get experience, I'm not going to experience, because now I'm stuck, and it almost sounds like he wants out of the relationship. So, but I can tell you this, if you had all that nice, you know, kinky, nasty sex before with a lot of other people, I think he would still be in the same boat. I don't think that changes anything. But, I mean, I guess now he's regretting, because now he's like, you know, whatever, 30, 40, 50 years old. And if he wants to leave her, then he's going to go back to, he's going to go to a world of, maybe there's some kinky, nasty sex, but it's going to be a lot older. So maybe that's what he's thinking of. I don't know. And before, he could have plowed a lot of hot young chicks, and he could look back in his memory data bank and say, I plowed that hot young chick. All right, good. Number 12, we both waited until marriage, which was late 20s. Absolutely zero regrets. 9 years and 2 kids later, we still have a healthy sex life. There's a zero baggage. There's also zero baggage or comparison from any past relationships. We wouldn't have it any other way. Yeah, that's a good thing, too, because, you know, a lot of times people get caught up in, like, well, you used to bang what's-his-name, or you used to bang that football team, and, you know, and then it kind of, like, weighs in on your relationship in the future. That's the baggage issue, but the comparison thing is, like, I guess, you know, not comparing it to somebody else that was better sex. But, you know, I don't know. I mean, like, I guess even if you had sex with a lot of other people, sometimes you just got to realize even with better sex, it's over. You're not going to be able to go back with the person. Number 13. Yeah, I do regret it. I do have more happy, but sex and marriage is different. And when you have kids, it's even more different. I feel like I missed out on the careless, fun, young sex. Well, you know, I got to say, I think he's being overdramatic about that. I would say yes. Sex with, after having kids, if they're still young, it's going to be annoying because you're trying to, you know, work around that. But when you're talking about a person that's saying, well, we have good sex or good marriage, or, you know, like if you have a good marriage and you don't have kids yet, then having sex in the marriage would be no different than having sex. I mean, what do you want? What do you want, to go drive to somebody's place to have sex? And then you have to be like, well, it's 3 a.m. I got to drive back home and get ready to go to work at 5. I mean, that's all that is. I don't think that's even better. I think that it's much better to have somebody in your own place and have sex readily available to you. But to me, it sounds like this guy probably had a kid within, like, you know, 6 months of marriage. So he really only had that one good year. And now he's, you know, complaining. But even that one good year wasn't good enough. So I don't know. There's a lot of weird things out there. There's a lot of weird things out there. I got to say that. Number 14 says, and lastly, we waited. Married 16 years. Currently, we started swinging 6 years ago and having loads of sex. Prior to that, not a lot of sex. Life is good. Wow, that guy took it the whole other way. I mean, he went from, let's not have sex before marriage, and let's start swinging. I don't know about that. That one is a very odd one. That's a weird, weird jump, I gotta say. Because, like, you would think that the guy would have just said, you know, hey, look, we're married, that's why we waited, but then now we're not so religious, we're having fun, but it... I don't know, like, and I always say, like, you know, really, like, especially if somebody hadn't, yeah, I don't know, maybe this is me, you know, I'm the type of guy that I look at, like, a kid, and I'm not, this is not sexual, I look at a kid, and, you know, like, they can be 8 years old, and the little girl has problems doing something, I'm like, oh, that's so sad, she got problems doing something, and the 8-year-old boy has the same problems, I'm like, man, that guy needs to figure it out. I mean, I just have a bias against men, you know, in general, even little kids, you know, whether they're little kids, whether they're grown men, I have a bias against them. And, you know, really you shouldn't, because people are people. But the thing is that in my book, I would say that he brought her into that world. Like, she probably didn't want to go into that world, but she did it because he wanted it and everything else. And she's probably happy about it. I'm not saying she's not happy about it. Maybe she is, maybe she ain't. Whatever. Maybe she is. It's just, yeah, I'm going to say, like, he brought her in there. I mean, because that's, you know, like I say, like, in a
And when I see, like, a little girl that's 8 years old and I lost her little doll, I feel sorry for her because she's sorry, she's crying. But when I see a little boy and he lost a G.I. Joe and he's like, man, I don't know what the hell happened to it. And I'm like, get over it, man. Get a job already. Quit being a wussy. I don't know. I guess I'm harder on guys. I always think that it's the man's fault. I thought there was 15 of these bastards. There's like 14. I don't know, that's what it is. So that's what it is right there. All right, guys, we're going to take a little break here on Unexplained Radio Network, unexplainedradio.com. We are live in the chat room. This is Unexplained Love. Again, you can always reach us at the wildcard line, 469-893-0054. Again, 469-893-0054. And we're just going to take a little break here. We're going to come back and we're going to join us at the next hour. And we're going to keep going on here with Unexplained Love on the Unexplained Radio Network. It is already the second day of January, so we've crossed over. We're doing it in another day. We'll see you guys back here in a bit.

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I want to appreciate all of our listeners from last year. We have listeners in 87 different countries, and I appreciate everybody who listens every time, and I do. And, we had a great year here in Unexplained Love, and we had a great year on Unexplained Radio Network, and just glad we can bring you content that most people will not be able to bring you, and when we have longer without commercial interruptions. 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So we go a lot longer. We give you a lot more, and, you can put us down and walk away and come back, and we're going to still be there for you. So 87 nation states. Wow. That's pretty neat. And the weird thing is that, we're fine. We're 87, so it's just, there are some unknown ones, but 87. And some of those are territories as well, but they don't break it up as territories as much. All right. That being said, we are Unexplained Radio Network, unexplainedradio.com. Coming to you live from Garland in the great Republic of Texas. You can call us live here on the Wild Card Line, 469-893-0054. Again, this is 469-893-0054. International callers, add plus one for plus one, 469-893-0054. And we do want to say that we do appreciate everybody. I do. You can also join us in the chat room on unexplainedradio.com, part of the Unexplained Radio Network. And this is Unexplained Love. It's a lot of unexplained. So we're going to explain some of the unexplained. All right, so we had some fun talking about people's first time as marriage, waiting to marriage, blah, blah. Let's get in some questions. These were questions, and I actually had somebody actually answer the questions back. But we'll answer the questions as well. So, there's that. So, number one, I'm a 31-year-old woman. I'm not, but they are. And she says this. I'm a 31-year-old woman who has never had sex. I had some health issues in college, my college years, so I feel I missed the period when many of my peers were having sex for the first time. I have friends, and I would say an average social life, but I don't date much and haven't been interested in anyone romantically for a long time. I would like to find a partner, but the more time passes, the more I'm concerned I am about admitting my inexperience sexually to any prospective partner who would be embarrassing if, I don't know, I'm reading this wrong tonight. If I do not start seeing someone, is it okay not to tell them the truth or to embellish a little? My thing goes back down to it. You're a woman, okay? So don't worry about that. There's not going to be a guy like, oh, man, babe, I was just going to, totally lay you. But now, I got to hit the bricks because, man, I am not going to have sex with the virgin. No. No way. I was going to take you to Pound Town, but no. I'm going to hit it. I'm not going to hit it. Just going to quit it. All right. Anyway. If it had been a guy, yes, it is kind of embarrassing to tell a woman that. But I got to tell you this, man. Honesty is the best policy on it. Even for a guy that's never had sex and, with a woman. I think that a lot of it, I think both sides. I mean, you got to think. Relationships are not just based on sex, first off. That's my big thing. They're supposed to be based on love and understanding and liking the other person, being around them. I get it if you just showed up and you said, hey, look, we're going to have sex, man. We're going to have sex relations, And you met somebody on some kind of meetup for sex type thing, right? And you show up at their door and you're a guy and you tell the woman, I've never had sex before. I'm pretty sure that they still probably have sex with you. But they were going to be disappointed because they're going to think a lot of their favorite things are not going to be taken care of. Thus, that's the reason why they had a sex relationship-less, site they went to or whatever they met for sex. That being said, even if you did this, say, for instance, well, I've never had sex before, and you showed up at a guy's house, just wanted to meet for sex, he would be more than happy to take you because he's like, all right, well, you got a lot of things to learn, little lady. So that's, I don't know why I'm getting voices out tonight. But anyway, But I don't think there's any problem admitting the truth. And I would say, let me tell you this,
if there now say there was a relationship and you've been going out with somebody for a few weeks or whatever, and you finally both find the time that it's time to have sex, and you tell her like, "Hey man, I've never really had sex before." I gotta say, she wants you for a lot of the reasons other than the sex, and so she may leave you afterwards because you're so horrible at it, but she's definitely gonna feel probably intrigued. And then at the same time, she's going to feel like, well, it's pretty nice that somebody decided they wanted to wait for me. She may even feel special for it, because maybe she had a rougher time at it and, people used her or whatever. And she's like, wow, somebody I can use. I'm joking. But no, she probably, I would say it'd be a nice thing. Now, as far as if it's a woman that's been in a relationship with a guy a couple of weeks, and then she admits that she hadn't had sex before or anything else like that, he's definitely going to be interested. It's almost the same as showing up at the door for sex. I mean, but the thing is, it's also going to be like, man, I mean, I can't believe that you waited all this time and, it's me. Any guys love all kinds of new variants on sex. I mean, they just do. But the weird thing is, they're usually similar variants. I mean, they're like just a twist on the same thing. So I like you guys are very predictable. That's why, like, some guys, like, I used to watch videos, like, back in the 80s, like rock videos, and the guys are always like having like blonde chicks around them. It's like one blonde chick. And I'm like, dude, can't you mix it up? Can't you have a little diversity in that? And then I think about, like, because I was like, their desire is blonde chick, blonde chick, blonde chick. I'm like, after a while, you're basically just banging the same chick again and again, but there's a little variant, but it's the same chick. But then I think about myself and I'm like, well, yeah, really. See, I'm not really, I mean, I'm into all women. I love all women and they all hate me. But I gotta say this, it's like I've never really been so inclined to most white women. I'm more of something different. I usually like you to be a little bit tanner or a lot tanner. And so I mean and I but again like but I mean I see a lot of women that are white. I'm like, they're very beautiful and very cute and I would love to have sex with them, blah blah too, but it's not my big priority. My priority more is like even darker skin. And I'm like, that's just me, that's just me. But then I start thinking about it and I say, well, it's funny, I kind of do the same thing too. I kind of yield towards the same women over and over again. And even though they're not blonde, blue-eyed, and all this stuff, mine are all dark skin, brown-eyed, black hair. The straighter the hair, the better. I like too, but it goes either way, So I think Indian women are very hot. I gotta say that. Trying to say that in my breath. I think Indian women are extremely hot. I do think that, but this is me, again. And but I mean, like Mediterranean women, they got like a little bit of, they always call it like, what the hell do they call that? Like olive skin? I don't know. I think it's because there are a lot of olives in the area because olive is green. So why the hell would you call somebody olive skin? But I gotta say that. But I do like, I really like straight hair a great deal. But I can see past it. I can see past it. I gotta say, like, I don't know why. I'm just gonna go off a little bit, but because I'm on a tangent, whatever. It's my time. I gotta say that, like, of course, all women from the Americas, like all that stuff, that's really hot. Asian women too. I'm usually more like darker skinned Asian ladies too. And but I gotta say, like some of the hottest women that are out there, if I have to say that, are Indian. Indian would be first. There's a lot of extremely hot Indian women out. Anyway. And if you're a hot Indian woman, there is a number on our website you can call. Of course, no, I ain't going that again. But Somali women are extremely hot too. I mean, they just are. Like I say, like not everybody is going to be hot, of course. I mean, like they're not all going to be hot like me. But the thing is that just start watching. Like I gotta say, like Somalian women, they're some of the hottest women in the world. And but there's, I mean, but again, like each person is a little different. So there can be very hot women from everything. But there are a lot of hot women that are white too. So I like a lot of European women too. But it's just something that I'm just not as like I just think it's funny that like before I would criticize somebody when I was a kid. I was like, man, you
bang all the chicks in the world. Why do you keep just banging blonde hair, blue eyed chicks? And then I kind of do it the opposite side. So I guess there's only really so many people in this world. But anyway, and most of us kind of look more or less similar. When you start banging people, you realize that. Yeah, you realize that we're all the same. We're all the same. I mean, you can see the traits of different people and different things. I mean, there's only so many ways you can make a human. So, I mean, we all got, genitals. We need that. Anyway, all right, let's go back to this. So their expert, I would just say it's a good idea. Just tell them. Their expert says something like this. I think it's worth mentioning that having wild sex explorations in college years is a social narrative that need not fit for everyone. That's true too. But I kind of blew right past that. If we obligate ourselves to fit into a substandard narrative, then we aren't living our authentic lives. God, can you just go on about this stuff? Yes, I get it. Like, the whole thing about having sex during college days is probably a bunch of BS, but I mean, there's a lot of people that don't even do anything. Yeah, I get that. But it says here, so I'm far more a fan of this authenticity and transparency rather than lying and embellishing. If you start a relationship with a lie, they maintain that can feel difficult and may eat you alive. Yeah, the thing is that the other thing is what if you don't tell somebody that you've never had sex and then later on you bring it up, then they're gonna be like, man, I mean, like, I could have done this and this and this because you never did it. I didn't know that was gonna be the first time. I want you to experience it slowly and things like that, or I don't know. I also think that, and I know, like, a lot of people, they don't like, STDs and everything, but I do think that the first time you should have sex is without a condom. I mean, really, especially as a guy, it would be very boring. I would say that, you'd lose something with a condom. So, we're the STD free program. We're the STD pro program. We love STDs. I'm joking. And we love pregnancy. It's unexpected. I get it. There's reasons for condoms, blah, blah. Yeah, but, I'm just saying, it's your first fucking time. Might as well go bareback. All right. You'll be far more concerned about keeping up the lie, either rather than momentum or whatever. Yeah, that's a possibility. Or some people can just lie and keep it forever. It's not a big deal. As for your limited experience, this is totally okay and more common than you think. We all have different experiences and different timelines. You had health issues that changed your trajectory of sexual exploration. Again, this is okay. And there's no guarantee that you would have had sex during that time without the problems physically or medically. So if a prospective date or a partner doesn't have compassion for you for this, then they aren't worth dating. That's very true. Because I just said, like, it'd be very odd for you're in the moment, the heaves of horniness, and you start saying, well, I'm a virgin. And they're like, oh my God, I'm leaving right now. That's just not going to happen. Even if you didn't have health issues but simply made a choice to abstain, that's also okay. You should be respected for by a prospective date. My advice is to slow down and access your higher self where courage and confidence live. This way you can date and explore sex at your pace in fun and pleasurable manner. I don't know about saying like that. I just say that you got to go out there and do what's up for you. I mean, since you already waited, you might as well just say, well, maybe I'm just going to wait till I get married too. I mean, that may be an option, like we were talking about earlier. Or just find somebody that's worth a damn to be your first time with, because they actually said along, I remember there was a study done and it said almost no guy regretted their first sexual experience. Almost no guy. They didn't regret it. I mean, there may have been some that wanted to do it earlier or whatever, but they said, did you for regret having sex with the person you had sex with or whatever. I forget how they phrased the question, but the question was phrased, do you regret your first sexual experience? I think that's what it is. And almost no guy regretted it. And their commentary was basically, I wish I would have started earlier, or I wish I would have done more people, or whatever the story. The women's one, it was like 82% regretted who they had sex with the first time because they valued it a lot, at least now. And they felt like they gave it to somebody that wasn't worth a damn. Because I think even women realize that they have a prize they offer to somebody, and a guy doesn't have that prize. He can't offer something. I mean, even if he's the first time he had sex with him, it's just the first time of many, that's all. But one woman, it's a little bit different, And people are like, well, how's it different? How's it different? I'm like, well, the first thing is that
to experience something anew is very, very different. And then secondly, I mean, forget the talk about hymens or this side or the other. Yes, there are people that don't have their hymen, that say intact, don't whatever, blah, blah, blah, la, la, la. But I mean, let me tell you this. Yes, if you haven't had sex before, you are much tighter than if you had that sex before. Yeah. That's a true statement. True statement. But let's get back into it. Yeah. So, as a trans male, that's me. That's just me just saying that. Number two, as a trans male, how I can feel more masculine in bed. I feel like not having a penis makes it much harder for me to dominate. I don't know. Like, I don't know why I laughed at that. It's okay. So I'm trying to get back my bearings here. Okay. So you're a trans male. So how can I feel more masculine in bed? I feel like not having a penis makes it harder for me to dominate. I don't understand how that's a possible. I mean, well, I get it. Yeah. Like you say, again, this goes back to the whole thing we say, like, men plow women, women get plowed. Men fuck women, women get fucked. Blah, blah, blah. That's our narrative on things. But to be the dominant person in something does not necessarily mean that you're the person who is doing the plowing or whatever. Because if there's a woman or something like that that really wants to take advantage of the situation and really go to town on it, then she'd be dominant on a man just as much as a man could be dominant on a woman. Especially when, cowgirl or reverse cowgirl, she can be just doing whatever her thing is, and you're not even consideration. She's just using you at that moment. I guess it's because oftentimes we think about missionary or doggy or those styles like that, and we think that the guy is actually, doing the production, let's say. Like he is the maestro of the orchestra or whatever the hell it is, the guy that does the little wand guy. I mean, well, some guys have a big wand, some guys have a little wand. Anyway, but that they're choreographing, they're making it all happen. They're the ones who are determining pace, speed, tempo, all this stuff, and everything else. That's true. But when a woman gets on top, isn't she doing that? I mean, isn't the same? So isn't there a dominance in that regard? So I'm saying, like, anybody can be dominant. You don't have to be man or woman. You don't have to be the trans man, the trans female, whatever the deal is. Whatever aspect you are, you can be dominant. I don't think that's a question. But I think that the part is they're saying if they don't have a penis, they can't act like they have a penis. I mean, I don't know. Like, I guess if you wanted to and you had a strap on or something, or if you wanted to go through the full procedure. And I think the full procedure is yet to like I you know anyway I'm not gonna get into that. But the point is I'm kind of missing the point. The point is he's saying he's saying that he can't be dominant because he doesn't have a penis. The trans male says I can't be dominant because I don't have a penis. All right. I don't like I said I don't really believe that. I think you can't be dominant even if you're a woman. You say you're a woman and you don't have a penis. You're not going to get one. Okay. So the let's just read what the person that's the expert says. Supposedly, the first step is realizing sexuality, eroticism, masculinity, and dominance all start in the brain, not in the bedroom. That's kind of what we hinted at, or wherever you like having sex. Well, yeah, we get it. Masculinity has very little to do with whether you have a penis or not. Many very feminine people have penises, for example. Okay, so you're saying guys that are feminine. All right. We're socialized, and let's just leave it at that. We're socialized to equate masculinity with dominance, to think those constructs are very rigid, defined way. But masculinity is expressed in a wide way of range of. I like the way I expressed it better. I think it's much. I like the understanding of dominance and the giving and the taking of it. Let's say, as the dominance. So you really have to decide who you are and how you want to express yourself. I really don't. I gotta say, most of the time, like in sexual relationships or anything like that, it's not about dominance at all. I don't really notice that there's any dominance, but I do get what they're trying to express. They're trying to say, well, how can I run the show of things? Where the penis, like I said, you run the orchestra with your wand. So you really get to decide who you are and how you want to express yourself. The next thing is to understand is that if you're into being dominant, you'll need a partner who inspires dominance and is being submissive into being you're submissive to you. That is way overthinking it. I just think that the person is basically just saying, look,
I want to basically be able to control this as a man would be able to control it with his wang. It's like, yeah, I'm pounding you, babe. Yeah, you're getting pounded. Yeah, yeah, you're on the bottom, I'm pounding you. That's what I'm thinking. But the problem is I think that this person's not looking at it from the perspective that a man looks at it. I know you're saying trans male and everything else, but like a man, like a guy that was born as a man that's been having sex with women for a long time, their understanding of it is that when a woman is on top of them, yeah, the guys always act like they're pounding somebody or they go to pound town. They'll say all these, you know, machismo terms and stuff like that and everything, and they'll act them bigger than they are. But the truth of the matter is, when the woman gets on top of you, she's in control. And if you're a guy that likes having a woman on top of you, then basically you're giving up complete control. Now, whether you want to call that dominance or not dominance or whatever, I think that's the way this person is trying to address it. It's like, how can I be the one who's in control? And the way you're in control is based on if the other person doesn't have a major sense of control. That's it. And you got to think. It's like, you know, if you're like a heterosexual couple and you're doing doggy or something like that, of course, like the guy has more control than the woman. And a missionary the same way. But when the woman is on top, I don't know, if you're like a heterosexual couple and you're doing doggy or something like that, of course, like the guy has more control than the woman. And a missionary.

that if you don't have a penis, you can still find ways to actually be the dominant one or the one in the control or the one who's guiding everything without one. That's what I'm just trying to say. You know, that or get a strap on. All right, moving on. Number three, is it wrong for me to get turned on occasionally by being used for my body by my husband? Okay, well, that's almost the exact opposite of the question we just had. But anyway, there have been occasions when I've woken up to him groping me or once masturbating, thinking I'm asleep. Well, I mean, if, you know, whatever floats your boat, if you like it, that's great, you know, but I think it's kind of odd that he's sitting there whacking off while you're asleep. I mean, you know, at least get some privacy, go somewhere else. I mean, does he not understand beds move when you even whack off? I mean, you know, and what is he whacking off to? I mean, he's like sitting watching something, or is he just like thinking about something earlier in his head? I mean, you know, in all honesty, I think her husband's a lunatic. I mean, I really do. I mean, he just grabs you while you're asleep at night. I mean, like, I don't know. I guess that I can kind of understand. I wouldn't do it because I don't like to play somebody's dead or, you know, they have no control over stuff. I may hug them or something, but I'm not like over there, hey, let me grab their boob while they're asleep, or let me just keep like fingering them while they're asleep. I mean, I've never been that guy. And I say most guys probably aren't that way. But I'm saying, okay, there could be an exception to the rule. But you whacking off while somebody's asleep, I mean, come on, man. You know, come on, man. All right, this is what they write. It says, well, no, so I think she's still saying, this is her commentary, okay. After it happened After it happened because he's an honest guy, he'd actually be transparent about it the next morning. And in order not to discourage him from doing it again, I told him, if I consent to it while I'm awake, you can do it while I'm asleep. But he hasn't done it since, and I'm actually disappointed. Dude, just tell him. Just tell him that's what floats your boat. Just tell him to go to pound, like, whack off town. And whack off. I mean, that's my big thing. I would say that's what your kink is. You might as well say it, because he's not going to do it again because he's embarrassed because he thinks you don't like it. He doesn't know I was awake for parts of it. Well, then if he didn't know he was awake for parts of it, what do you say? Hey, sorry, babe. I had to rub one out last night while you were asleep. Hopefully I didn't wake you. What kind of guy has this conversation? That's why I say this guy's a nut. But anyway, she's got a... Yeah, definitely say what you want. Otherwise, you're not going to get what you want. Let me just say that. He doesn't know I was awake for it, so okay. Is there a deeper, darker meaning to my desire? I would be upset about anyone taking advantage of an unconscious person under any circumstances. But if this is a normal, healthy fetish, are there better ways to communicate this to my husband without embarrassing either of us? Just say it. I mean... Of course, you know, but it's not like he, you know, used some drug to make you knock out for 8 hours and you wake up and, you know, 15 guys are leaving the house. I mean, yeah, it's nothing like that. It's just, if you like it, then just tell him what it is. And plus, like, again, like, he's groping you while you're asleep. It immediately wakes you up. So, really, I mean, I don't know. I mean, I don't agree with it, but I'm just saying, like, I don't really see it as... if you like it, then you're fine with it. I think it's weirder that he's doing this and you're groping you, and he doesn't even know if you like it, but, all right, she's got a lot of on here. So just to be clear, I wholeheartedly agree that consent is the most important part of a healthy sexual relationship. Also, my husband is incredibly respectful of my comfort and enjoyment emotionally and physically in all parts of our relationship. We have a nice sex life, but it's not extremely exciting after 7 years together. Okay. Because, well, I can just see a major problem right there. You ain't talking about most of the things you want. So that's why you're probably getting less and less excitement. Anonymous wrote that. The person who, their expert writes, many people get turned on by being objectified, used, as you said. Yeah, there's a lot of that, especially women. More women than guys, but there's a lot. The benefit of being married or in a committed relationship is that you can allow yourself to be vulnerable as possible, including objectifying yourself. That is true. That is something that actually I think about a lot, that it's a benefit of being married or committed relationships too, but almost like if you're married, you're like,

you're just so used to seeing them naked all the time, and it's not like a any way you can make it a little bit better, but you basically allow them to, you almost in a way, I'm not going to say that, but almost in a way, you kind of let them act as if their body is your body. So I'm not saying you can do like that guy in France did and invite a bunch of people over while they're asleep and make them have sex with your wife. I'm not saying that, but I am saying that it does kind of feel like that. You don't feel like if they grab your wang or somebody walking by, you don't really feel like, oh my God, I'm so violated. Anyway, the benefit of being married. Okay. In a way, it's one of the only places you can safely be objectified, I guess, or and well, objectify and be objectified. Okay. Now, knowing that it's birthed from consent and arousal, I even tell some of my clients that this is a form of sacred objectification. I encourage objectification for couples who need to be less polite with one another and would rather be a bit more racy and sexy. And did she have anything else? Because she has more on here. In terms of communicating this to your husband, you can have him read my answer above and let him know what a turn on it is when he initiates mid-sleep. Right now, it seems like you've gave him permission, but he might think you're acquiescing and offering him a gift. Yeah, I think that like really what she said made it sound more like she's cool with it, but she might not be that cool with it. When you actually tell him the truth of like, I'm actually sexually aroused by you doing it, then he may do it more. He would definitely do it more frequently. I just think that he's like, he's just like, well, yeah, she's cool with it, but maybe she's not really cool with it. Anyway, this is really different than the fact that it turns you on. Oftentimes, hearing our partner's turn-ons ends up turning us on. Exactly, that's what I just said. If for some reason he seems embarrassed, don't back away. Many couples never get clarity about their sex lives because it feels embarrassing to talk about. They suffer in silence. Get curious about why he might be embarrassed and reinforce that if it turns you on. This kind of goes back down to like, maybe like if some woman wakes her husband up with a blowjob. Or she thinks that it might be a good idea, but she's kind of weird. She's worried about objectifying him in that regard. That would be the backwards of this, but just talk to people or just do it once. And then, I mean, because like she says, like, you actually have a good benefit when you're in a marriage or something like that because you actually have this, it's almost consent to be engaged with other people's bodies that you wouldn't have in a normal way. All right. I'm really sure there. Number four, a picture here, and I guess. Doofus looking guy, but I guess like, well, I'll chick next time. But I think all guys look like crap, actually. I mean, I really do. But anyway, that's just me. Except the hot ones that I'd like to plow or be plowed by. Yeah. Number four, my husband and I have very different tastes when it comes to sex. He likes it one way, and I like it another way. How do I go about telling him what I like sexually without him getting defensive? Okay. My question is that I don't I you know if you want something you got to give something, and I think you're just again this is going to be about talking. You have to talk this stuff through. You got to say these are my wants, desires, and everything else. And me, I've always said like I like pleasing somebody than pleasing myself. I think pleasing somebody else is more of a turn on than just doing it for yourself. Because then you get to think, like man. I'm actually having other human beings satisfied by me. Interesting. But anyway, let's see what they got to say. She wrote a long answer on this one here. It's very funny that the guy brings or they propose a small question and bring a long answer. But anyway, let's go through it. Many couples have different sexual styles and preferences. This is normal. In fact, having different tastes is more common than having perfect overlap. That's true. Because, I mean, yeah, she wants you to eat her out and you want her to suck a cock. That's not overlap, but I guess you can work together and figure something out. Many couples, not that one in this story, I'm just that's an example. Many couples never get clarity about their sex lives because it feels embarrassing to talk about it. They suffer in silence. This is another one. She just said the exact same thing earlier. If you're afraid he will get defensive, then slow down and access the part of you that is authentically curious. When you lead with curiosity, it's hard to respond with defensiveness. Try sentences like this. I really like fill in the blank,
or I've noticed we rarely engage in this activity. I'm curious how you feel about it. So basically, you could tell them, I really like doing the laundry, or I've noticed we rarely engage in doing the laundry. I'm curious how you feel about it. And don't look for doing laundry as a sexual term. I just threw that out there. It's not. It may be now. I don't know. Then later, if it's not an activity that we are both mutually comfortable with, is there a way for us to get creative with simulating the same sensation? Okay. Again, when we recognize that our partner is turned on by a particular activity and lead with, this turns me on, then it's way easier to hear our partner's desires and be open to finding a place for overlap or compromise. Yeah, that's the case. It just goes back to communication. You really got to be open. If you want something done, it's not going to happen unless you talk about it. So go out there, talk about it, discuss it, be open. And then just, tell them. It's like, hey, look, man, I'd love to do that to you, but, why don't you do this to me, Anyway, I think it's very funny. Like, I was listening the other day to our shows and everything else like that on Unexplained Radio Network, unexplainedradio.com, and I was, like, listening. And they were playing, I think it was either this or Blue Nights or something. And I said something about like masturbation. That was the very first thing that came up. Like, I just turned it on. It was masturbation or whatever. And I kind of think it's like, man, I wonder if people like just turn onto the station and they immediately get on there and they hear something like this. And what do they think? And then I look in, we have like, 87 different countries listen. And then one of them actually listens. There's a lot of them that I would say they're very pruney. Fruity, whatever you want to say, and they're not going to really, they don't, this doesn't float their boat. But, like one of them is like, it shows like Iran, the Islamic Republic of, and I'm, I don't know, like, hey, if this station in any way threatens your existence on this planet, then do not listen to us, please. But I do feel that is weird, like somebody can just jump in and they can hear that, and then I don't want them to be accused for anything. That being said, that we're never gonna be able to be heard in North Korea. I've looked on that, and it's just impossible to get through. But yeah, I mean, we're heard in a lot of different places. But I mean, I'm saying like, yeah, I always think that when there's a place that it's very, very strict in certain ways, and then we're so wide open here, and you come along, like especially if you go in Radio Garden to find us, like, oh, that's some nice music. Oh, that's some nice music. Oh, that's some nice music. And then you get to us, masturbation. That's the very first thing you hear. All right, let's move on. We're not gonna get through all of them, but hey, whatever. Five, as a woman, will I find that my first time having sex is more uncomfortable if I'm in my mid-20s? Okay, women, this is the weirdest thing to me about women. All of them have this weird sensation if they've not had sex. Well, not all of them. Okay, granted, let's go back. A large percentage of them have this weird perception that having sex for the first time is going to be some kind of painful experience. It's going to be this, it's going to be that. Look, I don't know. Maybe it's because I don't have a huge wang or something or whatever the deal is, but I've never had anybody have pain during the sexual act. Usually it's the days after, and I just express why that is because you have a lot of muscles, you have a lot of different things in your body, and it's just like when you work out. It's like if you hadn't worked out in a long time, you start doing, some workout, you're gonna feel all those little muscles you never felt before, and they were pushed to their limit, and you're gonna feel some pain, but it's gonna be good pain. It's good pain. And I'm not being sadomasochistic or anything like that. I'm just saying that. It's that feeling after a workout. You're like, man, I feel sore, but it feels good. And eventually the soreness goes away, just as when you work out for a long time. That's what it is. That is all of it. And I gotta say, it's like people get so deep into this idea that it's gonna be painful or it's gonna be this. I even read stuff where women have said, well, I was so nervous about the pain that would be experienced during sex. So before I knew I was going to have sex with this one guy for the first time, so I got this big dildo and just went to Pound Town on myself and masturbated so that I would lose my virginity. So then when I get experience with him, it's not going to be painful. And I'm like, what part of this makes any sense? So
You're saying that you don't want a cylindrical object inside of you that's his, because that's going to be painful, but then you find a cylindrical object and you put it directly inside of you. Wouldn't the act of that being inside of you, if there is any pain, be the problem? You know, really the truth of the matter is that most of the time, like, and I guess, you know, I would say the only time it would be painful during sex during the first time would be just the same thing as why it's painful during sex during any act you didn't want to do. And that would have to be an act you didn't want to do. If you don't want to do it and you're put into a situation you have to do it because of either rape or abuse or this, that, or the other, yes, there probably will be pain, but that's just because you didn't want to be part of it. But if you're into it and you want to be a part of it and everything's flowing and all this stuff's going and man, you're lubricating yourself up before he's even there. You didn't even touch yourself, man. You're just completely wet as can be. What do you think is going to happen? It's going to be very easy. Now, again, like people will say, like, well, there are certain hymens that are shaped in a certain fashion and they chair wrong, or you may have to go to a hospital and have yours cut or this, that. I'm like, yeah, and the sun may come over the moon and, you know, whatever. I mean, like, you can't focus in on the 0.00005% of things that occur and assume that's going to be you. Just let things go naturally and don't worry about them. All right. You know, just, I think people worry too much about crap, and that's the big problem. And that's the reason why you see these things. And you see, like, stuff, someone's over here saying, like, I'm in my 20s, will be more uncomfortable. More uncomfortable than what? So, what are you supposed to do? Have sex when you're 15 years old just because it won't be uncomfortable when you're like 52? I mean, what the hell are you talking about? What would be the difference? There is no difference. That's why I said, is that's almost going back to that same scenario where the one woman says, hey, look, I'm going to use a dildo on myself so that when I have sex, it's not going to be painful. I don't understand this. I mean, like, I think that's a societal myth. And I got to say, like, you know, it just needs to end. I think that's another thing that puts women back. Anyway, I just say, like, I mean, you know, yes, of course, like, if it's unwanted, it could be painful. But I mean, like, as far as like, well, what happens if it cherries behind and it really hurts or something? And it's like, I don't know. I mean, I've been with a lot of the ladies and never been with anybody else. And it's never really been anything like that, you know. Most of the time, they don't even really notice it being that different. They just notice it's a new experience for them, whatever. They notice all that part, but they don't really notice the what you call it, like I say, like the you know, that they were actually cheering or they felt a sensation, or it was kind of like you already have a hole in your leather jacket and you kept pulling it apart. I mean, I don't know what comparison to give it to. It's like, but yeah, it's not that, it's nothing. All right, this is just something that society brings up and they act like it's always gonna be painful because that's why they act like in the movies. I'm like, well, movies are movies for a reason. And that's just an old wives' tale. Not everyone, this one, the answer from the expert, not everyone will have the same experiences. For those who will experience discomfort, if not medically related, it could be uncomfortable due to anxiety, making it difficult to relax. I just what I said. It said if you're not in a situation where you're really in love with the person, you really don't want to do it, or if it's abuse, physical abuse, sexual abuse, whatever the deal is, there's a sexual abuse in the, definitely. And yes, it could be painful, but that goes without saying. That could be somebody's had sex every day for the last 20 years, and then once somebody tries to rape them, it's not going to be, it'll be a painful experience, and they've been used to it all their life. The sex part, I'm not saying the rape part. So that's what I'm saying. Like, again, if you're not comfortable in doing it, then why are you doing it? But the idea is to say that is it more comfortable because of age? Well, you should be doing it because you're comfortable with doing it and you want to do it. And you want to do this with one person. If not, then it may be rape. I mean, I would say, like, you shouldn't be, nobody should be put in a position that they feel like they're forced to have sexual relations with anybody, period. That's why I bring that up. So, you know, that would cause pain, possibly it would cause pain just from the act. More than likely it would. But then also, I mean, like I say, rape is a very violent thing. It's not just somebody just trying to have sex with somebody on the side of the road or something, and then they don't want to. Most of the time, people are beat up. They're beat unconscious. They beat within the almost to death, and some are beaten to death. So,
Anyway, there's a lot to that. That's a whole other thing. It's not the same thing at all. Sex is not the same thing as rape, even though it does involve part of the same concept, but it's completely different. And that's one we shouldn't be thinking of. But anyway, it could be uncomfortable due to anxiety. Okay, so that's what I was kind of saying. Like, if you have major anxiety, you don't really want to do it. Well, then I'm saying, why are you putting yourself in the position to have to do it? If you don't want to do it, just say, no, I don't want to do this, and move on about your life. Because it's not going to be fun if you don't want to do it. And you know, like I'm saying, in a boyfriend girlfriend relationship, in a rape relationship, of course, it's going to be painful there, but not for any other reason other than because you rang, you know, you didn't want to do it. Not being, so here it says difficult to relax, not being lubricated enough, or not easing into enough foreplay. Communicate with your partner what feels good and what doesn't feel good. It's important to have sex when you're ready without pressure. That's the biggest part. We're ready without pressure. If it's something you really want to do with this person, you're like, man, yeah, I'm kind of really interested in having sex with them. Then it's going to go out so smooth and it's not even going to have a problem. You're not even going to notice anything. The only pain would be the next day is from soreness, like I said, because it's almost like a workout. You know, you're working out muscles you never had, but it's a good soreness, a good pain. But that during the duration, you're never going to have that. Because, I mean, you're supposed to be in a relationship where you want to be with a person, not where you feel obligated. So, if you feel obligated, then I tell you what, that relationship's not going to work. All right? Get the hell out. All right. Number six, I'm a bisexual woman and my partner is a man. Okay, well, that in itself doesn't make you bisexual, but all right. I've only had sex with one woman. Okay, so you were at one time. Possibly bisexual. You could be over that. You could be, not that I'm saying that you get over something or not, but I mean, after a while, like, I mean, you got sometimes, it's kind of like if you're a member to a club and you don't pay your dues every year, then you got to turn in your card, you know, or you just get rid of it. It's not valid anymore. So if you've only, if say, for instance, you had sex with eight men and one woman, and then the year you were having sex with one woman, you had sex with a guy, say that year was 2018. Okay, so you had a card to be bisexual in 2018. But since you haven't really been experimenting with it a long time, you hadn't paid your dues, so the card's not valid anymore. You can't just go around saying you're bisexual for the rest of your life because you had one sexual experience with a woman and you're a woman. That means at one time, and even that doesn't mean you could have been saying, well, I was experimenting. I thought, well, I was experimenting. I thought I was lesbian and I realized I wasn't. I knew somebody else that was like that. Their old story was that they were in college and they both had bad breakups with guys. And then she said, you know, they're talking with their friends and said, well, maybe we're lesbians. And they started like having sex together and everything else. And then she realized very quickly she wasn't lesbian and she broke up with a girl. But she said, but that girl was a lesbian. She's still a lesbian to this day. So, you know, I mean, what are you going to say? Was she bisexual? Was she lesbian? She wasn't seeing any other guy at the same time, you know. I mean, she can call herself what she wants to call herself at that time, but that was a time period at one time. I mean, what are you going to say? Like, you know, okay, say for instance that, like in that case, like that one woman, she considered herself lesbian for about 3 months when she was 20. So when she's 85 years old, is and her husband's like 87 because she's married, she got some kids and everything else like that now and everything. She was married twice after that. So when she's 87, is her husband going to introduce, this is my lesbian wife? And come on, you had to turn your card in. You know, you only are what you are this year, basically. So when 2026, you get to start over. It's like you never had sex. I don't know. Anyway, I just think that's funny. I always think it's funny when somebody tries to label themselves in something as, you know, like, well, I'm this. I'm a bisexual, but I've only had one woman, and it was only one time, and it was 9 years ago. Since then, I've had 85 guys. No, you're a heterosexual that's had a bisexual, a woman's experience. And that may have made you a lesbian because what if you were with her for like 5 months and you weren't with a single guy that entire year? And so, anyway, but you're no longer that. You're what you are, you know? You are what you are today. You're not what you are yesterday. I don't know if that's words of encouragement or what, or it's just late. I'm just saying it, but it really is true. You are what you are today. So if you start seeing guys and say you're a lesbian and you've been lesbian since you were 18, now you're 38 and you decide you want to start seeing guys,
And next year, you already saw a guy for 1 year, and then you broke up with him, and you're on to another guy, and it's been one more year, and now you're 39, you're with your second dude. Guess what? You're no longer a lesbian. You're just a regular old boring heterosexual person. I mean, sorry, you got to renew your dues every year, otherwise you're no longer a member of the club. It's the easiest way to explain it. I don't know. So let's see. All right, let's go back to her story. I thought that was more fun. This may be the last one. We may have one more after this, but let's see. I've only had sex with one woman. Again, we just said that. And the rest have been men. While I love my partner and I want to be with them and have a life with them, okay, I keep thinking of never being able to sleep with a woman again. And I keep having sexual fantasies about it. How would I manage this feeling? Okay. This is the same thing as just a guy that, had sex with some other women and he just keeps thinking about the women that he used to have sex with. And he's like, man, I'll never be able to have sex with her again. Well, that's off limits because she doesn't want you anymore. This is kind of a weird one because you're basically saying, well, I want to have sex with a whole different group of people. So, but you could, in theory, go out there and do that. But you have sexual fantasies about it. So how do you manage it? What are you supposed to do? My question goes back down to it. It's kind of like, well, really, just as much if you're in a relationship that limits you to one person, then it doesn't matter if you have sexual fantasies about men, women, monkeys, whatever, you're still limited to one person. So why do you think that because he's a man and the other person that you want or desire is a woman, that you're being denied women because you're with a man? In reality, you're being denied the entire human race outside of this one individual. And people go about their daily lives all the time without it. Now, the thing is if you're really, really interested in women and you want to be with women and you're with a man, then I would say that you're probably edging more towards being a lesbian, even though, I would say you're not a lesbian right now. You just have tendencies or ideas. And if that's the case, you probably should act upon it and become a lesbian. I mean, you should probably tell the guy, hey, look, I mean, I don't think I'm really attracted to men. But I don't know. This is very. This person's not really revealing a lot about the true emotional state that they have. I mean, she brings up that she was bisexual. She brings up all stuff, but it's almost like she doesn't want to make the big jump about being a lesbian. She wants to have one foot in the hetero world and one foot in the exploration world. But in reality, she's almost doing it for all the wrong reasons. That's what I'm thinking. I'm just reading into that. All right, let's see what they got to say. I'm assuming you're in a monogamous relationship again, like I just said. So my first question is, can you talk to your partner about trying monogamy? Okay, well, non also trying non-monogamy. Sorry. If your partner is not open to non-monogamy, it's a good idea to talk about how both defining monogamy. Talk to wait. It's a good idea to talk about how you're both defining monogamy. This is something that monogamous couples rarely do, but you can learn so much about what you're each comfortable with and how you can redefine your relationship structure while remaining monogamous. Okay, this is kind of what's the definition of is. But anyway, okay, hopefully she gives an example, but let's go on. You never know. You might agree to a monogamous relationship structure that can expand to contain some sort of interaction with women. If not, and your monogamy won't allow for exploration of any kind, you might consider expanding on fantasies that you're already having and bringing them into sexual interactions with your partner. Okay, so basically, like I kind of want to say, I do want to say that I think that she's not revealing a lot about herself, and I think there's more questions to be asked and everything else. And I think really at the end of the day, this woman's going to come forward and have to say, I'm not really interested in men. I've just been here because of all these other factors in my life, and I'm really interested in women, and she's going to have to leave the guy.
I don't know about this whole bullshit about fooling around trying to understand monogamy or anything. Monogamy is this. Are you fucking?